0: around this end of the cave. And we're pretty near halfway up the side. And... hey, Joan. Joan.
1: What is it, Jerry? You are hurting my arm.
0: Oh, sorry, but I got excited. Look down on the floor of this cave, right under us.
1: Yes. I do not understand what it is you wish me to observe.
0: Trees. Green grass and big trees growing in this cave under the ocean. We must be 300 feet down by now.
1: At least 300 feet below the surface of the water.
0: Now I know where they got all of that fresh cream and butter and fresh vegetables. There's cows down there, Joan. Cows and pastures and green grass and trees.
1: I see them. Is that so unexpected?
0: Now look, Joan, don't act like that. You know as well as I do that green grass and trees don't grow like that in a dark cave under the water. They've got to have sunlight and fresh air.
1: This would seem to prove that you are wrong, Jerry. You can see the green vegetation, and you can see the cows. And you have eaten fresh vegetables, milk, cream, and butter that obviously came from here. Sometime I hope to make you realize that on Euclidea, things which cannot be done are done every day.
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6: Presenting the adventures of Jungle Jim. Last week, Jungle Jim left Myra Trent hidden in a cave in the hills and returned to the hut where Shanghai Lil, Peter Hawkins, and Ronnie were being held. There he found that Lil had been taken into Futon's hut and that Ronnie was himself again after suffering from shell shock for 20 years. The brutal beating which he received from Futon restored his memory. Jim received a second surprise when he looked in the window of Bhutan's hut. There he saw the wily prince, a prisoner of Shanghai Lil. He entered, and Lil asked him to search the hut for the smuggled emeralds. While Jim was looking about in another room, Lil's attention was distracted by a shout from Peter Hawkins. As Lil looked away, Bhutan seized the opportunity to draw a concealed gun. The thrilling adventures of Jungle Jim are pictured each Sunday in the Comic Weekly, the world's greatest pictorial supplement of humor and adventure. The Comic Weekly, each page printed in full color, is distributed everywhere as an integral part of your Hearst Sunday newspaper. And now we continue our story. Shanghai Lil and Prince Bhutan face each other with drawn guns. Suddenly, two shots ring out.
7: Lil, are you all right?
8: Yes. I wasn't hit. He missed me.
7: What happened?
8: Bhutan had a gun under his coat, Jim. Oh. I turned my head when I heard someone call, and we both shot at once.
7: You got him, Lil, just over the ear.
8: Jim, is he dead?
7: Wait, I'll see. No, I don't think so.
8: Well, then we can take him back alive.
7: Yes. Your bullet creased his scalp.
8: Oh.
7: He'll be out cold for a while, but he's not seriously wounded. Here, come on. Give me a hand, Lil.
8: All right.
7: Put him over on that couch over there.
8: All right.
7: All right. There, come on now. Lift him up. That's it. All right. There. Put him down there. That's it.
8: Jim, listen.
7: Bhutan's men are coming. Bill, we've got to do something and do it quick. Those shots attracted their attention.
8: I see them through the window.
7: Close those shutters, Lil. I'll lock the door. We keep them out for a while.
8: All right, Jim.
7: Here, that'll hold them.
8: I may be able to send them away. Stop that pounding and go away. Prince Bhutan is not here.
9: Where is the master?
7: They heard you, Lil.
8: Yes, but they're still outside.
9: Where is master, Memsahib?
8: He's gone into the jungle. Go back to your hut.
7: How many men are left there in the camp, do you know, Lil?
8: I'm not sure. Some were sent after Kulu. But there's more than we can handle out there.
7: Well, they're still there. Wait. I'm going to make sure that the windows in the other rooms are locked.
8: I told you to go away.
9: Yes, open door. We come in.
8: No. Go back to your hut.
9: Then we break door down.
7: Everything's tight, Lil.
8: We're in for trouble, Jim. You can't keep them out long. You've got to get out of here.
7: What? And leave you face them alone? Why, you're crazy, Lil.
8: Jim, listen to that.
7: They'll break that door down in a few minutes, Lil.
8: If you stay, they'll make both of us prisoners.
7: That's a chance I'll have to take.
8: No, it's foolish. If we're both taken prisoners, we're done for. You've got to be free. I can handle this situation.
7: Come on, Lil. We've got to get out of here. We can leave by the rear window.
8: Jim, I'm going to stay here and face this thing. You've got to listen to me. Here. Take this. It's the key to Peter Hawkins' cell. Tonight you can free him.
7: But, Lil, I can't leave you here.
8: Don't worry about me. I can handle this situation. If the natives find me gone, they'll start a search. As is, they don't know about you.
7: Bill, they're using a battering ram. Lil, you can't handle these natives.
8: No, but I've never seen any men yet I couldn't handle. Don't just can't leave, Jim. If you leave, tonight you can come back and get Hawkins and his son out. Between the four of us, we'll have a chance to take the camp.
7: All right.
8: Oh! Just breaking through the door, right?

0: Meanwhile, far to the south of Bhutan's camp, Kolo emerges from Dumba Pass. He has come through safely and is well on his way with the evidence which Shanghai Lil collected against Bhutan, when he suddenly meets a detachment of mounted men.
1: Halt! Drop your hands! Stand where you are. Surround your men.
2: Yes, you not stop Kolo.
1: Now, suppose you tell me who you are.
2: You soldier in British Army?
1: I am Lieutenant Boggs of His Majesty's service.
2: Then you help me. Must see Tuan Carstairs. Have message for him.
1: Oh, so you have a message for Captain Carstairs, have you? Let's see it.
2: No, Tuan. Message for Captain. Must go.
1: Oh, no, you don't. Stand where you are. I have orders not to allow anyone to Dumba Pass. I want to know about this message. Who's it from?
2: Message from Jungle Jim Bradley to Tuan Carstairs. Must go now. Tuan Jim say go fast.
1: You're one of Tile Claw Killers. Jungle Jim Bradley's been dead for over a month. I heard all about that.
2: No, Tuan Jim alive. He at Bhutan's camp.
1: You are lying. If you've got a message, let me see it.
2: No, must go. Bhutan killed Tuan Hawkins and Missy Lil if Captain Carstairs no come.
1: You're not going anywhere. We've been expecting that one of you killers would try to get through. Now give me that message.
2: No. Tuan Jim say it's for Captain only.
1: All right, then I'll take it. Dismount and seize him, man.
2: No, you don't take Captain.
1: Hold him. Now let's see what you're carrying.
3: Sahib, see, many men come.
1: What's that?
3: Men come on horses.
2: Tiger Claw men come.
1: Get to cover, men. Keep behind the rocks.
2: You let Kolo go. Men come, stop me. Must go to Tuan Carstairs.
1: Stand where you are. If you move, I'll kill you. I should have suspected this. You are sent here to hold our attention until we are surrounded. It's a trap.
2: No, no, Tuan.
1: Hold your fire, men. Wait until they're closer. Commence firing!

0: Back in the hills near Bhutan's camp, Jungle Jim rejoins Myra Trent after escaping from Bhutan's hut.
1: Myra? Myra, are you there?
2: Is that you, Jim?
1: Yes. Are you all right?
2: I'm feeling much better. But tell me what's happened. Has Bhutan discovered that I'm gone?
1: We won't have to worry about him for a while, Myra. Bhutan has been shot.
2: Shot?
1: Yes.
2: Oh, Jim, what's happened?
1: Lil got the best of him. Made him a prisoner.
2: Oh.
1: When I arrived, I found him at the point of her gun.
2: And she shot him?
1: Yes. I started to search the hut. And while I was in the other room, Peter Hawkins called out from his cell and attracted Lil's attention. Bhutan pulled a gun from under his coat, and they both fired at once.
2: Was Mr. Beale hurt?
1: No, she was all right when I left.
2: Oh, good.
1: The natives heard the shots and broke in the hut. Lil stayed there.
2: Beale killed her? Oh, Jim, you shouldn't have left her there.
1: Don't worry about her. Lil usually takes pretty good care of herself. I came back here to get you. We've got a lot to do, Myra.
2: We're going back to the camp?
1: That's right. And if you feel up to it, we're starting immediately. I've got a job for you.
2: Oh, what is it, Jim? I want to help.
1: Good. Now, listen. I want you to take this key and get around to the hut where Peter Hawkins and his son Ronnie are locked up.
2: Yes?
1: This is the key to their cell. But you're not to use it until you hear from me.
2: But I don't understand, Jim.
1: Come on. Let's get started. I'll explain while we're on our way. Now, as soon as we get near the camp, I'm going to leave you. You're to do as I've told you, Miles.
2: I will, Jim.
1: I'm going to stay on this side of the clearing.
2: And you're going to try to make Bhutan a prisoner.
1: That's right.
2: Uh-huh.
1: And unless I'm mistaken, he'll be unconscious for some time yet. There'll probably be a guard outside his door. Now, I'm going to try to get close enough to get the guard out of the way.
2: But how will I know when to unlock Mr. Hawkins' cell?
1: Well, as soon as the coast is clear, I'll signal you by whistling. Uh-huh. Then you free Hawkins and his son and come around in front of Bhutan's hut. Now, do you understand?
2: Yes, I'll do just as you've told me.
1: Good. I guess we're close enough. I'm going to leave you now, Myra.
2: Oh, Jim, do be careful.
1: Don't you worry about me. Watch yourself, Myra. And if everything goes all right, we'll be out of here and on our way to Mandalay before morning.
0: As night drops over the jungle, Jim cautiously approaches Bhutan's hut. Within, Lil faces the wily prince, who is once more conscious and in command of the situation.
3: You laid a very clever trap this morning, Mr. Vril, but you were a fool.
4: You mean you were lucky, Prince?
3: Perhaps. Even if you had killed me, you could not have escaped alive. You should have known that my men would come to my rescue as soon as they heard the shooting.
4: You forget, Bhutan, you were the one who started the shooting. If your aim was better, I wouldn't be here.
3: What would you say if I told you that I missed you deliberately, Mr. Vril?
4: I'd say that you were lying.
3: Nevertheless, it is true. I had no intention of killing you.
4: Oh.
3: I have other plans. Plans that I made as soon as I discovered that Jungle Jim Bradley was alive and that you and he were the Secret Service agents who have been working against me.
4: Well, now that you know it, what are you going to do about it?
3: You admit that it was Jungle Jim whom you have been meeting in the jungle.
4: You seem to have all the facts, Prince. But you also know that Kolu has escaped with enough evidence to warrant the British Army taking action against you. The next move is up to you.
3: Yes. Perhaps that move will be one that you do not expect, Mr. Vril. The slave Kolu will die before he reaches Dumba Pass.
4: You would still have Jungle Jim Bradley to deal with. You're in a tight spot, Bhutan.
3: I have been in tight spots before. There is always a way out. This time, you will provide that escape.
4: You're pretty sure of yourself, aren't you?
3: You enjoy living, Mr. Vril. Perhaps I should explain.
4: Yes, that would be a good idea.
3: I believe that you have some influential friends in the government service.
4: Yes?
3: Surely they will not refuse a favor to one so lovely as you.
4: Goodness, Prince, you're so romantic this evening. Isn't it a bit unusual after what happened this morning?
3: You have friends in the government service, haven't you?
4: What of it? They're not going to do you any good.
3: I think that they will.
4: Oh, you do?
3: Yes. You're going to intercede for me, if that is necessary.
4: Well, this is getting a little complicated, but go on.
3: Mr. Vril, I fell in love with you when I first saw you.
4: Well?
3: Even today's shooting proved that you are the type of woman I admire.
4: That's one way of looking at it. What are you getting at?
3: When you first arrived here, I was attracted to you. But I felt that a girl like you would be of no use to me, considering the business to which I am engaged.
4: You think you're a pretty good judge of character, don't you, Prince?
3: Allow me to finish, Mr. Vril, please. Oh. The situation is changed now. I have found your real mission here.
4: So what?
3: I am going to give you your choice. You will either become my wife or die a spy's death.
4: So that's your plan, Prince Bhutan. You've got your nerve.
3: You will marry me and then go to the authorities and see that no action is taken that will interfere with our business.
4: You're the most conceited man I've ever known.
3: Perhaps I have reason to be. You cleverly set a trap for me, but I found out about it.
4: You're not only a fool, but you're a coward.
3: If you were a man, I'd kill you for that. But a lovely woman deserves special consideration. What is your answer, Miss Vril?
4: This is my answer.
3: So, then you die.
0: Will Bhutan kill Lil for refusing him and slapping his face? And what about Kolo? Will he be captured by the Tiger's Claw men under Gunha before he delivers his evidence to Captain Carstairs? The adventures you have just heard dramatized will appear in full-color action pictures in next Sunday's Comic Weekly, the big Comic Weekly distributed with your Hearst Sunday newspaper everywhere. In the world's greatest pictorial supplement of humor and adventure, you will find all the famous characters who live in the world of color pictures. There's the antics of Skippy, the mischief of the Katzenjammer kids, Jiggs and Maggie in Bringing Up Father, there's Barney Google, Toots and Casper, the usual predicament of the Little King, Flash Gordon, Gags and Gals. See all these famous characters in your copy of next Sunday's Comic Weekly. And don't forget our date next week, same time, same station, for a continuation of the adventures of Jungle Jim.

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1: From the heart of the jungle comes a savage cry of victory. 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

0: From the black core of dark Africa, land of enchantment, mystery, and violence, comes one of the most colorful figures of all time, transcribed from the immortal pen of Edgar Rice Burroughs. Tarzan, the bronzed white son of the jungle. And now, in the very words of Mr. Burroughs, the story of Contraband. Unlike other continents, Africa is poor in islands. With over 16,000 miles of coastline, it has only a half dozen islands large enough to earn a place on the map. And thus, even a small coral islet like San Lorenzo, which is too small to appear in atlases and geography books, has great military importance. The woman knew its importance. The woman who stood in the public square of San Lorenzo's capital, her dark eyes flashing, her flowing hair tossing, her slim body swaying hypnotically as she incited the natives to riot.
1: Why should you work in the fields all day? Why should you slave for the Europeans from one year's end to the next? Why should you grovel beneath a foreigner's heel?
2: Are you not foreigner, Ta?
1: I am one of you.
2: Your skin whiter than ours.
1: The blood of many races flows in my veins. It is true, my skin is whiter, but my heart belongs only with the people of San Lorenzo.
3: You not talk like rest of us, Tom.
1: My speech has been changed by schooling in distant lands, but my education shall be a weapon to free you from the bonds of slavery. We shall band together. We shall kill every foreigner on the island. We will take over the wharfs and the warehouses, the governmental buildings, the hospital, the prison. We shall free the prisoners. We shall free all whom the whites have enslaved.
2: We run government.
3: We kill all white men.
1: We shall reclaim San Lorenzo for its people, and Ta shall lead you.
2: We follow you, Ta.
3: You are leader.
0: And so began the bloody revolution of San Lorenzo. Despite the fanatical zeal of Ta and her followers, the natives were not able to take over the government in one quick stroke. Instead, the war continued for many months, growing in savagery and intensity with each day. Even the governmental police from the mainland seemed powerless to stop it. And after a raid that resulted in the death of more than a dozen of the police, Captain Lawrence was detached from his unit for a special mission. It took him to the mainland, along the jungle coast, and to a crude cabin that stood in a small clearing.
4: I say there, are you at home, Tarzan? Would be my luck to travel all this distance.
5: I don't believe he's home.
4: Tarzan, you just took 3 years off my life. You have to sneak up on a man like a panther stalking its prey.
5: I did not mean to frighten you, but I caught the scent of man a few moments ago, and I decided to hide in that clump of trees over there until I learned the identity of my caller.
4: Well, I'm glad we're friends. I should hate to be an enemy coming to call on you.
5: You are a friend indeed, Captain Lawrence. Shall we go inside?
4: Thank you.
5: Perhaps I shouldn't be so friendly. The last time you made your way to this cabin, it was to arrest me.
4: Well, I'm happy that the charges proved completely groundless. Tarzan, this time I come to appeal for help.
5: The government wants my help? In what way?
4: The people of San Lorenzo are in revolt. They've killed close to 100 Europeans and Englishmen, and almost a score of police.
5: You hold no elections there. Perhaps revolution is their only method of changing a government they find unfavorable.
4: My government has long been willing to grant them their freedom, but we feel that the group now leading the revolt would not work for the best interests of the natives, or for world peace.
5: What makes you think that?
4: Well, their leader is a woman. She lived in Europe for some years, was educated there. Her reputation was most unsavory, and she was the intimate of those who preach world revolution. Although she was born on San Lorenzo, her ways are not those of the people, nor are her goals theirs.
5: One seldom knows a woman's aims. What do you think hers are?
4: She has long been the confidant of a war profiteer, a despicable character by the name of Ali Astigar. It is known that they were in close association before she decided to return home to San Lorenzo.
5: But what does that prove?
4: Astigar is in the employ of powers who begin revolutions in many strategic countries. The revolution in San Lorenzo started the day after her return.
5: I see.
4: She has gained great power over the natives. They look upon her as some sort of a goddess. Only the influence of someone also looked upon as a deity can overcome her influence.
5: Someone who's looked upon as a deity? Surely you do not think I hold the position of a god.
4: The lord of the jungle? It is more than a title of respect, Tarzan. Even on the island, your name is enough to make a native think twice before joining Ta and her followers.
5: Ta? That is the woman's name?
4: Well, she has used many aliases in the past. I don't know where she got this one.
5: Ta is a native word. It means lamp.
4: A lamp, eh? A lamp that leads the natives to death and destruction. And Tarzan, only you can stem this tide of killing.

0: In just a moment, we shall return to our story of Tarzan. The equatorial rain had come quickly, and rivulets of water ran down the faces of Tarzan and Captain Lawrence as they broke through dense jungle growth on their way to Lagos, disembarking point for San Lorenzo, scene of the bloodiest revolution of modern times.
1: If this rain keeps up, they can sail the steamer right into the jungle to pick us up.
2: I think it will stop before morning.
1: Well, I hope so. Every day's delay means more deaths on the island. If only we knew where the natives were getting their guns and ammunition.
2: Guns and ammunition? You didn't mention that before. I assumed they were using knives and spears and other native weapons.
1: No, it's guns this time. I told you there were outside influences at work.
2: Ah. For the first time, I'm really convinced. Could you travel faster, Captain Lawrence?
1: Well, I'm afraid not. I can't take this moist heat the way you can, Tarzan.
2: Perhaps we'd better rest until morning. I dislike traveling in this strong rain anyway.
1: You? I thought you were impervious to the elements.
2: Well, it's difficult to catch the scent of any enemy with the wind and the rain beating down.
1: Any enemy who ventured out on a night like this,
3: Drop to the ground.
1: Someone's firing at us. Tarzan, you better get down too.
2: Not until I find out who's trying to kill us.
0: As Tarzan sped in the direction from which the bullets had come, a dark figure leaped from behind a protecting rock and fled into the night, fear giving his footsteps great speed. Still, he was no match for Tarzan, and as the Lord of the Jungle gained on him, he turned to fire. He raised his gun to his shoulder, leveled the barrel straight at Tarzan's chest, curled his finger around the trigger, and fired. At almost the exact moment, Tarzan took a diving tackle at his assailant's legs. The shot went wild, the gun dropped, and the two rolled over and over in savage battle.
4: No break arm.
2: Stop struggling, man.
4: Mister, not break arm.
2: Put your hands behind you and stand up.
5: I say, Tarzan, are you all right?
2: Yes, Captain Lawrence. Would you mind picking up that gun over there while I tie the hands of our friend here?
4: Not tie hands. Me not make more trouble.
1: Go ahead and tie his hands, Tarzan. We can't afford taking another chance. And at least it looks as though the rain's letting up a bit.
2: Why did you attempt to kill us?
4: Not try kill you. Only try kill enemy people of San Lorenzo.
2: Ah, so you've been following Captain Lawrence. For how long?
4: Since day he leave island. Only me lose trail three times. Not find him till tonight.
1: Hey, this is a first-class gun he has here. Don't recognize the make, though.
2: Let me see it. The stock's ornamented with scroll work in silver.
1: Yes, I noticed it. Rather a strange design. Beautiful, though.
2: Captain Lawrence, did you see any guns of this type in the battles on San Lorenzo?
1: We didn't capture any of their arms. Say, is this native from San Lorenzo? Are you?
4: Me not say. Not tell anything. You enemy.
2: The gun does his talking for him in more ways than one. This gun comes from somewhere near Tunis. It was transported across the Libyan desert and then brought through the jungle to the coast.
1: Along with others for the rebels of San Lorenzo?
2: Exactly.
1: Well, how can you know all that by looking at the gun?
2: The ornamentation on the stock could have been made only by a Berber. Probably one near Tunis, since otherwise the guns for San Lorenzo would not have been transported across the desert.
4: We not bring guns across desert.
2: You lie. No amount of cleaning and polishing can ever remove the fine desert sand from the seam between the metal and the wood. Yes, a Berber made the gun, probably under the guidance of a warlike Bedouin who also possessed knowledge of transporting arms across the grueling desert of Libya.
1: You're amazing, Tarzan. And I guess we'd better be getting along. What do you think we should do with our prisoner here?
2: Keep him bound. Watch him. Or take him with you. You may need a hostage to protect your life.
1: You speak as though you aren't going to be with me.
2: I shall meet you on the Isle of San Lorenzo. First, I must find out where the guns and ammunition originate.
1: Yes. If we could cut off the supply of arms, the revolution wouldn't last long.
2: Exactly. And I have more confidence in myself as a detective than as a deity.
0: It was a long and a difficult trip to the land of the Berbers, and the task of narrowing down the silversmith who had worked on the guns was even more difficult than the trip. But Tarzan's years of jungle training had taught him to ignore not even the tiniest of clues. A steel shaving, a grain of silver dust, 100 other tiny clues finally led him to a silver shop in a small native town near Tunis.
6: Greetings to thee, man of the jungle.
2: My greetings to you, silversmith. I always admire a fine craftsman, and I hear you are most skilled in your trade.
3: I do my humble best. Wouldst you have me fashion an armlet for thee? Or perhaps a filigreed pendant to give as a gift to the light of your life?
2: No, I had hoped that perhaps you could adorn a gun with the rich product of your craft.
3: A gun? Silver ornamentation upon a gun?
2: Have you never done such work?
3: By Eula, I have never heard of such a practice. Have you the gun you wish adorned with you?
2: I thought perhaps you could supply it. I would pay well.
3: In my store and in the simple workshop behind it, there is aught but a few scraps of silver and gold with which to make baubles. I am not a gunsmith.
2: Your shop looks exceedingly empty of baubles as well as of guns.
3: My poor stock of merchandise is completely gone at the moment.
2: I noticed the large bales outside your shop. Someone purchased your entire stock?
3: Yes, that is it. A buyer from one of the great marts of the world so admired my work that he bought everything I had. He has prepared it for shipment.
2: He must prize it highly. The bales are well padded on the outside.
3: Were you examining that which did not concern you?
2: I looked only so I might determine whether the shipment was destined for the desert. You see, I am an experienced guide. And were your purchaser desirous of crossing the desert and then perhaps the jungle in order to reach the sea, I might be of service.
3: Wait here. My poor memory just recalled some silver I left upon my stove in the workshop.
2: I shouldn't want you to neglect your work on my account.
3: I shall return immediately, Effendi. Do not go away.
2: I have no intention of leaving. Your reputation is so great.
3: Ali Astagar, there is an Azraini within my shop who asks strange questions.
4: About my bales of merchandise, perhaps?
3: Yes. He entered the shop and started inquiring about...
4: About guns?
3: Yes.
4: He stands 6 feet or more in height, perhaps, has a slight scar upon his forehead and dresses like a jungle native. It has the skin of a white man.
3: Truly, Ali Astagar, you have the wisdom of 1,000 men.
4: I have the cooperation of a clever woman by the name of Ta. Her native followers are now legion, and her spies are everywhere, both on the island of San Lorenca and on the mainland.
3: She told you of this stranger?
4: I have been expecting him.
3: He has offered to act as a guide for your caravan.
4: Ah, I was not prepared for that good fortune. Return to the front of your shop and assure him that you can arrange for his employment as a guide.
3: But he is a man of great stature and fearful strength.
4: The stature of a man is unimportant when he lies helpless on the sand. And even a man of great strength finds survival difficult when he is attacked suddenly and left in the desert to die of thirst.

0: In just a moment, we shall learn Tarzan's fate at the hands of the clever Ali Astigar. The morning sun was reflected on the sand, and the heat was oppressive as the caravan slowly wended its way across the parched desert of Libya. A long line of well-laden camels trudged slowly, despite the urgings of the Bedouin camel drivers. And at the head of the caravan, astride muscular dromedaries, rode Ali Astigar and his guide, Tarzan.
1: The sun beats hot upon our heads. I shall welcome the passing of the day.
2: Had you followed my advice, we might have reached the shelter of the jungle by now.
1: I prefer the longer route. This way we shall enter the jungle near Gilfolan.
2: But there are no trails through the jungle from Gilfolan. Everyone else who travels in the direction of Lagos keeps to the elephant trails as much as possible.
1: I wish to avoid the trails. At Gilfolan, we will be met by native bearers I can trust. I want no one to know of my shipments.
2: Are the silver ornaments we transport that important?
1: We are not carrying silver ornaments. Surely that does not come as a great surprise to you?
2: No, it doesn't. Particularly since I have found that the man who represented himself as a silversmith is your personal servant. But I am surprised to hear you admit that the cargo does not consist of silver.
1: I never meant to deceive you, Tarzan.
2: You know my name?
1: Of course. And I know that you are a friend to all of Africa's natives. To you, I can confide the real contents of the bales.
2: You are most kind, Ali Astigar. What do the bales contain?
1: Medicine. Bandages, antiseptics, and anesthetics for the poor wounded natives of San Lorenzo.
2: Medical supplies?
1: There are certain foreign powers who would lead you to believe I transport contraband shipments of ammunition and guns. They have their reasons for giving out this false information.
2: Frankly, I believe what I was told. I traced a gun to that silversmith's shop where you made your headquarters.
1: You are most clever. You must have traced one of the two guns I had made. They were given to the natives who guarded the last shipment of medical supplies.
2: But why should Captain Lawrence lie to me about such a matter?
1: Tarzan, he represents a government that is loath to give up its island colony. There are some who would gladly lie to their own parents in order to protect their selfish interests.
2: I've often found man to be deceitful, but I was sure I could accept the word of Captain Lawrence.
1: Would you believe me if I stopped the caravan right here and permitted you to open and inspect any bale in the caravan?
2: You would do that?
1: Gladly. In fact, I insist on it. So that you may learn to respect the word of Ali Astigar. Shams!
3: Yes, master?
1: Have the caravan stop. Permit Tarzan to open any bale he selects.
2: I could have sworn the bales contained arms.
1: The mind accepts what the heart dictates. Minds are often courts that judge before trial.
2: Yes. Yes, it is true. I had you marked as a villain before our paths crossed. Forgive me, Ali Astigar, and bid the caravan move on. I accept your word.
1: No, I shall not let you accept my word. I insist you open a bale. Do it yourself. Be convinced. Come, I shall dismount with you.
2: I feel as though I were causing you much needless trouble.
1: If there is a fault, it lies with me. Go ahead, select a bale.
2: All right, I'll take the nearest one. The one on that dromedary, right there.
1: Shams, Harun, Baba, take down the packet from the camel's back. Kamar, Majid, help them. At least I can be thankful that I have cohorts in Lagos who know that my mission is one of mercy. My shipments are speeded to the island from that point.
3: Here is bale, sahib.
1: No, I would not cut the rope, Tarzan. We do have to tie it up again before we proceed.
2: It was an instinctive gesture.
1: The clumsy fools turned it with knots on the underside. Shams!
2: I can reach the large knot if I kneel down. Yes, now I can...
1: No! Enough! Stop! You need not waste further blows. He is quite unconscious.
3: Harun, Baba, fasten the bale on the camel's back.
1: And hurry. We must remount and ride as the wind. And by the time we enter the jungle, its lord will be quite dead of exposure and thirst.
0: Oh. As evening came, Tarzan regained consciousness, got to his feet, and staggered in the hopeless direction of the jungle. High overhead, carrion birds hovered expectantly. But neither the birds of prey nor the clever Ali Astigar had been able to estimate the almost superhuman strength and endurance of Tarzan. He seemed to grow stronger instead of weaker with each passing mile. And by dawn the next morning, he had reached a small water hole. Within a few days, he had crossed the jungle and secured a small boat to reach the Isle of San Lorenzo, in the bristling fortress now commanded by Captain Lawrence.
4: You've had another miraculous escape, Tarzan.
2: I suffered greatly. Perhaps it was my punishment for having doubted the word of a friend.
4: Astagas speaks with a crafty tongue. I hardly blame you doubting me.
2: I blame myself, for by this time fresh ammunition and guns have reached the rebels.
4: I don't know. There have been no new attacks during the past several days. We can only conclude that they must be out of ammunition.
2: Oh, then perhaps I shall be relatively safe as I proceed into the tangled forest surrounding their island stronghold.
4: You intend going into the interior? But you may fall into the hands of Tar or some of her fanatical followers.
2: I shall have to take my chances, even with them.
1: Jumbo, Morocco.
5: Jumbo. You relieve Morocco, a sentry.
1: Nadio, you go back camp.
5: Santa, he's big war shawry there.
1: Tomorrow we hold shawry in capital of white men. Then we...
6: Drop your gun.
1: Nadio, me drop gun.
2: Why, you're the same native who made an attempt on our lives in the jungle. But I thought Captain Lawrence still held you prisoner. You escaped?
1: Captain Lawrence say, me free, go home. Not back war camp of Ta.
2: And so you promised and then came straight to the camp.
1: Ta say lie to white man not count. It's not crime lie. Kill oppressor.
2: Oppressors? Oh, believe me, you have been misled.
1: Not misled. It's true.
2: Do you not accept the word of Tarzan, Lord of the Jungle?
1: Believe only word of Ta. Ta, lamp who guides to freedom.
2: And you... Do you believe all that this woman tells your people?
5: Ta speak true. For her we kill.
2: And nothing I can say will change you.
5: Tarzan not leader now. Ta is leader. She beautiful, wise.
2: I should like to see this woman who holds you under her spell.
5: Come. I take Tarzan to Ta.
2: Fine.
7: Stranger who approaches our consul fire.
5: Morocco bring Tarzan who wants speak with Ta.
7: You are Tarzan?
2: Yes. And you are Ta, the lamp which beckons the people to destruction.
7: I lead them to victory. Today, fresh ammunition and many guns have been received. And tomorrow we attack the fortress in the capital. And under the new government, you will no longer be lord of the jungle, Tarzan.
2: People of San Lorenca. Can you not see that this woman spreads the lies of those who would hold you under a greater oppression than any you have yet known?
1: It's lie. We have victory. We rule country.
2: You will be ruled by this woman. A liar and a cheat by the name of Ali Astegar and the corrupt government they represent.
7: Enough! Capture him, men! Don't let him escape! Chase him!
8: Save your ammunition. In surviving the desert, he has proven his reputation. You will not be able to shoot him down from the trees.
2: People of San Lorenca, if you attack the fortress and the capital tomorrow, misfortune will fall upon you. That man there, Ali Astegar, who just slipped from a hut like a worm from beneath a rock, he is your real enemy. Know it now, or learn it tomorrow.
0: Tarzan did not return to the fortress immediately. Instead, he hovered in the vicinity of the war camp, observing much and taking particular interest in the departure of Ali Astegar and his bearers. Someday he would settle the score with Astegar, but at the moment a greater task was at hand. Toward dawn, he returned to the fortress, and he stood at Captain Lawrence's side as the big attack began.
4: Well, there's certainly a slew of them out there. Their aim isn't so good.
2: Have you suffered any casualties at all?
4: Not yet. Our numbers are not sufficient to warrant an attack. But once that horde of natives charges the fort, I fear for the outcome. What in the world was that? They have no guns large enough to create an explosion that loud.
2: I think I know what caused that explosion, and I know now that the natives will not attack.
4: Not attack? But you can see them massing for the offensive blow now.
2: I shall dissuade them. Tell your men to guard their shots so that they do not hit me in the confusion.
4: Well, Tarzan, where are you going? You can't just walk across the clearing and into the midst of the enemy.
0: But Tarzan did walk across the clearing and straight into the troops of the natives. And as he did, a strange thing happened. Small cannons exploded, breaking into 1,000 pieces. Native guns disintegrated in the hands of those who attempted to fire them. Bullets failed to explode at all. Rifle levers jammed. Cartridges refused to fit into the guns for which they were intended. And despite the urgings of Tar, the natives threw up their arms in confused surrender. Only then did Tarzan signal for Captain Lawrence's men to advance.
7: No! No, you mustn't surrender! Until death must you fight!
2: Captain Lawrence, have your men take the woman prisoner.
7: No! No, you won't take me! No! No,
4: there you are.
7: No!
4: A nice shiny pair of handcuffs to wear.
7: No!
4: Take her over there.
2: You had best save your tears for the people you have misled.
4: Tarzan, I just watched something and I still don't believe it. What in the name of heaven happened?
2: The people of San Lorenzo were betrayed by Astegar, a man who double-crossed everyone who had an interest in this small island. He sent Tar here to incite the rebellion. He got a foreign power to pay for the arms he delivered, and he reaped a double profit by purchasing defective guns and ammunition.
4: But when did you learn of all this?
2: Some of these things I learned last night as I threaded my way through the camp, and some of the things I learned by long association with those who know no loyalty except to their own purses. I think from now on, the loyalties of the people of San Lorenzo will be with those who have proven themselves their friends.

0: In just a moment, a word about our next story of Tarzan. Stanley reported the strange lake in his book, In Darkest Africa, which was published in 1890. And yet, even today, little has really been learned about the small body of water, whose shores are strewn with dead butterflies, in whose dark red waters fish cannot live, and which is taboo to the natives of the Congo. They call it Kiwa Navisi, Lake of Blood.
1: Tarzan, the creation of the famous Edgar Rice Burroughs, is produced and transcribed by Walter White, Jr., prepared for radio by Bud Lesser, with original music by Albert Glasser. This is a Commodore production. Listen in next week to Lake of Blood, another thrilling episode of The Lord of the Jungle.

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0: Brown and Poulsen instant mix custard. 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

0: If you're paying this kind of money for a car, you'd want it to have a touch of style, legroom, four doors, and all that. 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
1: Skoda's new Super Estelle puts the man in the street
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1: on the road.
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7: Will you have a polo, dear Liza, will you have a polo, dear Liza, polo?
8: How very kind of you, dear Henry, I most certainly will. I'll have three or four or maybe more.
7: But you take me old tube.
8: Because they happen to be my tube of polo, dear Henry. Have one.

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1: They seek him here. They seek him there. Those Frenchies seek him everywhere. Is he in heaven? Is he in hell? That damned elusive Pimpernel.
2: Presenting Marius Goring, star of the motion picture Red Shoes, as Baroness Orff's immortal character, the Scarlet Pimpernel.

0: It happened by pure chance, one evening in late spring. Tony Dewhurst and I were strolling in Hyde Park.
1: What's that?
0: It's a pistol shot.
1: Behind those bushes.
0: Come on.
1: There he is, straight ahead.
0: Pistol in his hand. Bleeding on his breast. Oh, it looks like suicide, the poor devil.
2: Good Lord. It's Peter Milford.
0: Did you know him?
2: Well, yes, we were at Oxford together. Yes, Blakey, he's still breathing.
0: Yes. Here, let's have a closer look at that wound. Missed the heart by an inch or more. Probably missed the lung, too. May not be very serious after all.
2: Now, we'd better call for help.
0: No, no, don't do that. The fewer people who know about this, the better.
2: Yes, that's all right. He's coming, too, I think. Hello, Peter.
3: Who's
2: it's me, Tony Dewhurst.
3: Oh, I want to die.
0: Nonsense, you're not going to die.
3: I want to die.
0: He's fainted again.
2: We've got to get him away from here.
0: I'll stay with him and try and staunch the wound. See if you can find a carriage and we'll take him to my room.
2: Right. I'll shove it on.
0: He got him home and summoned a surgeon. He dressed the wound, pronounced him out of danger. Next morning, he was well enough for us to be able to talk.
3: I suppose I should be grateful. If you hadn't come along when you did...
0: You'd probably have lain there 2 or 3 hours and then come to of your own accord. You're not a very good shot, you know.
3: Yes, I'm not very good at anything, I'm afraid.
2: Ah, but why, Peter? Why did you do it?
3: I had my reason.
0: Well, why don't you tell us the whole story? We may be able to help.
3: No one can help. When you've got yourself in as big a mess as I have, there's only one way out.
0: Oh, nonsense. Nothing's ever so bad it can't be put right.
3: Yes, that's easy to say.
2: Why not let us be the judges?
3: Well, if you insist. As you probably know, Tony, my father died 2 years ago.
2: Yes, I'd heard about that. I'm sorry.
3: Oh, he's been ill for a long time. It wasn't unexpected. I succeeded, of course, to his title in the States. Lord Milthorpe. Country seat in Somerset, townhouse in St. James's. All very impressive.
2: From your tone, I gather there's a but.
3: A large but. It cost money to keep up a facade. Father had never been a good manager. The estates were never very profitable. And during his illness, they'd gone from bad to worse. When I had straightened things out, I found that all I'd inherited was a pile of debts and mortgages.
2: At this stage, the usual practice for an impecunious young peer is to marry a wealthy heiress. No, I just couldn't do that.
0: Why not? There are plenty of baths.
3: Well, I was in love, you see. Still am, as a matter of fact.
0: Oh. And she has no money at all.
3: Not to hate me.
2: Mm.
3: Difficult. Mm. More than difficult. Impossible. Anyway, I came up to London to talk the financial situation over with my lawyers. I hoped they might have some solution, but they didn't.
2: They're pettifoggers, they never do.
3: I managed to raise enough money to clear some of the more pressing debts. Then I went back home to try to put the estates on a more profitable basis. Then, about a fortnight ago, the main mortgage on Milthorpe Grange became due. And the man who holds it wouldn't renew and threatened to foreclose.
2: So you came to London once more?
3: Yes. I needed £8,000.
0: Oh, what is that?
3: An old friend of father's lent me 4, but I saw no prospect of getting the rest. Then, one evening, I was at dinner. There was a French lady present, a refugee from the Revolution.
2: Oh, who?
3: Madame la Comtesse Dufresne. Well, you know her by any chance?
2: Yes, we have met once or twice.
3: The talk got round to gambling. The Countess mentioned a new private club that had recently opened in Pall Mall. The proprietor was a friend of hers, Sir Basil North. She offered to arrange an introduction for any of us who wished.
2: So you went along to this club?
3: Yes, the night before last. I did well for the first couple of hours. Then I began to lose. The game went on all night and through yesterday. By 6 o'clock, I was ruined.
0: Just how completely?
3: I'd not only lost the 4,000, but I'd signed notes of hand for another 3.
0: To this man, Law?
3: Yes. And then? Well, then he tossed me from my cab fare home. 1 guinea. I even lost that. So I...

0: walk into the park and, well, you know the rest. Not a very pretty story, is it?
1: Not a particularly uncommon one, I'm afraid. Suppose your aim had been a bit better. What about this young lady you're so much in love with?
0: Well, she'd have got over it, I dare say.
1: They don't always, you know. Well, suppose this mortgage of yours were paid.
0: Well, what's the use of discussing
1: it? Supposing it were.
0: Well, it'd give me a breathing space. The estates are paying better now. The season looks like being a good one.
1: You may be able to survive the crisis, you think? Get rid of this burden of debt?
0: With good management and a little luck, it's possible.
1: Tony, can we raise £8,000?
2: I imagine we can.
0: Oh, I wouldn't.
1: Well, why not?
0: Well, I mean, why should you involve yourself?
1: Well, we've already done that, my dear fellow. And once we start a thing, we usually see it through, don't we, Tony?
0: Oh, yes, but all the same.
1: Well, anyway, I'm interested to know more about this club. And interested to know more about Sir Basil North.
2: Yeah, so am I. But you don't think...
1: No, you've done far too much talking as it is. What you need is rest. Good sleep. We'll leave you a while.
3: Come on, Tony.
4: Now, don't worry, Peter. Everything's going to be all right.
2: Well, what do you make of it, Blakeney?
1: Oh, same old story, I'm afraid.
2: Never heard of this fellow, North?
1: Oh, vaguely, but what I have heard, I haven't liked.
2: The thing I can't understand is how he comes to be sponsored by a woman like La Comtesse Dufresne.
1: Oh, of course. You brought her out of France, didn't you?
2: Yes, about 2 years ago.
1: I see. What were the circumstances?
2: Oh, usual story, a family chateau in the Loire, attacked and pillaged by the mob, several servants killed, husband disappeared, believed murdered, wife got clear, managed to reach Paris disguised as a peasant, sought refuge with friends who got in touch with us. I picked her up, brought her through the escape route and delivered her here.
1: Well, what sort of woman would you say she is?
2: Oh, about suspicion.
1: Well, you're sure of that?
2: I'd almost take my life on it.
1: Perhaps we're wrong about North after all. Perhaps the fellow just had bad luck. Or perhaps she doesn't realize.
2: There's only one way to find out.
1: How?
2: I shall give myself the pleasure of calling on the Countess this afternoon.
1: When Tony returned that evening, he seemed more mystified than ever.
2: I can't make it out, can he, if I can.
1: Well, what did you find out?
2: Oh, nothing very positive, I'm afraid. Naturally, I had to be very guarded. But I did manage to get the conversation around to gambling in general and to North in particular.
1: Oh, how did she react?
2: She spoke very highly of him. I thought they were good friends.
1: Well, that seems to settle that.
2: I don't think it does, really. You see, there was something about her manner, a sort of vague uneasiness. When I hinted I'd like to meet North and join his club, she did her best to put me off.
1: Oh, did she give any reason for it?
2: Oh, she made some rather thin excuse about his membership list being full at the moment, and then hurriedly changed the conversation. I couldn't help feeling she was most unhappy and more than a little ashamed about the whole thing.
1: Oh, perhaps it's her only way of earning money.
2: What? Introducing people to North's club on a sort of commission basis, you mean?
1: Yes.
2: Oh, possible, I dare say, but I can't believe she's the type who'd stoop to that. Besides, she didn't come from France empty-handed, you know. There was a diamond necklace, I remember, and other jewels she'd been able to save from the mob. Enough to keep her in reasonable comfort for life.
1: Well, then, if it's not money, he must have some kind of hold over her.
2: Oh, what sort of hold?
1: Well, without knowing a great deal more, I wouldn't even try to guess. But I mean to find out.
2: Huh.
1: First by meeting the Countess, and then through her, North.
2: Yes, but she'll make some excuse to you, as she did to me.
1: Not at all. She owes you a debt of gratitude because you brought her to the safety of England.
2: Uh-huh.
1: As far as she's aware, she owes me nothing. If she's heard of me at all, it is a foolish fop with more money than is good for him.
2: In short, the perfect client for a discreetly private gambling club.
1: Exactly. It was easy enough to get an introduction to the Countess, and having gained that, it's equally easy to achieve my main purpose. That evening at the Unicorn Club, I presented the note from the Countess. A lackey took it away, and a few moments later, a man came towards me, all affability. He was a big man, with small, shifty eyes that never looked quite directly at you. It was dawn when I arrived home. Tony was dozing in a chair, but woke as soon as I came in, eager for news.
2: How did you get on, Thursday? Did you meet him? What's he like? What sort of man?
1: One question at a time, my dear fellow. Yes, I did meet him. He's like a great fat slug, and I wouldn't trust him an inch. As to what sort of a night I've had, well, count this when you've the leisure.
2: You won all this?
1: Yep.
2: Oh, how much?
1: 8,000 guineas, I dare say.
2: Oh, you must have been in luck.
1: I assure you, luck played no part in it whatsoever.
2: What?
4: You mean that...
1: My dear Tony, when I find my opponents deliberately manipulating the cards, I reserve the right to do the same myself.
2: So you out-cheated them, eh?
1: Let's say outwitted them or outmaneuvered them.
2: You're amazing. I'd be given anything to be there. It must have been amusing.
1: North didn't find it, sir. He was the heaviest loser.
2: Ah. Well, that's the sort of place it is, isn't it?
1: And that's the sort of people they are.
2: I don't wonder Peter was cleaned out.
1: He never had a chance. The lamb led to the slaughter.
2: Well, what now? Do we face this fellow North, accuse him, and demand Peter's money back on threat of exposure?
1: Oh, well, that wouldn't get us anywhere. Anyway, he's got his money back. It'd merely be my word against anyone else's. Besides, it wouldn't settle the thing we really want to know.
2: What's the hold that North has over the countess, you mean?
1: Oh, exactly.
2: Well, then you're satisfied he has some hold on it?
1: Well, it's obvious.
2: How do you propose discovering what it is?
1: He let slip during the evening that he's to call on her this afternoon. Now, by an odd chance, one of her footmen has had a sudden illness. However, rather than leave his mistress in the lurch, he's arranged with a cousin, who happens to be out of the situation at the moment, very conveniently, to take his place for
2: you?
1: The day. Oh, no, of course not. What's the time, Jenny?
2: 10:06.
1: And I'm supposed to be on duty at 6:30. I'll have to fly.

0: Now, Marius Goring as the Scarlet Pimpernel.
1: It was a long chance I'd taken, of course. But still, many a long chance has succeeded. North duly arrived at the Countess's house about 4 o'clock. I opened the door to him and showed him to where she sat waiting in the drawing room. I had barely left the room before he began.
2: That's a pretty trick you served on me yesterday, I must say.
3: A pretty trick? I do not understand.
2: Sending that fellow Blakeney to me.
3: But he said he wanted to play. He was tired of his own club.
2: The truth known, they probably blackballed him.
3: Blackballed? What is that, please?
2: Excluded, debarred.
3: But why?
2: Why? Because he's a shopper, that's why. Cleverest cheat I've seen in years.
3: Sir Percy Blakeney?
2: Yes.
3: But that is absurd.
2: Then how do you account for the fact that he went away with 8,000 guineas of my money?
3: I cannot believe
2: it. Well, it's true, I tell you.
3: I am sorry, but he seems so, well, so simple and naive. How was I to know?
2: It's your job to know, madam.
3: I can only repeat, I am sorry.
2: Being sorry won't recover my 8,000 guineas, will it? I'm warning you. One more mistake like that and you'll regret it.
3: Mr. Basil, I implore you. When I think of all those poor people I send to you, I beg of you, please release me. I cannot go on much longer.
2: You'll go on just as long as I want you to go on. Or I may consider it my duty to get in touch with a certain French gentleman named Chauvelin, a member of the Committee of Public Safety.
3: Oh, no.
2: I've no doubt he'd be most interested to learn about a certain Jean Cordeau, a peasant serving a sentence of 5 years in the fortress of Lyon.
3: No, no, no, you wouldn't. You would not betray him.
2: You play fair with me, madam. I'll play fair with you.
3: I'll do anything. Anything at all.
2: Then don't you forget it. And remember this, too.
1: Dear lady.
2: No more errors of judgment. No more Blakeneys, you understand?
3: Yes. I understand.
4: What are we going to do, Percy? Oh, give me leave and I'll challenge the swine to a duel.
1: Now, that wouldn't solve anything.
4: That would solve everything for the Countess.
1: She is not the only one we have to consider.
4: You mean Peter Milford?
1: There are others too, Tony. I'll be making inquiries. George Warrington, for instance, and Sir Toby Guest. Both of them paupers in Newgate Prison. Johnny Turnbull disappeared a month ago, and he hasn't been seen since. Young Lord Tunster, married only a year, killed while hunting. An accident, they say. Every one of these people, and more besides, many more. Ruined by this fellow North.
4: I appreciate how you feel, but... Well, we can't hope to avenge them all, you know.
1: I'm not thinking so much of vengeance as of reparation.
4: You mean make him repay the money he's cheated from his victim?
1: Every penny. Of course, it won't bring back those who are dead, but at least it'll be some consolation to their dependents.
4: Oh, it's a noble plan, Blakeney, but how are we going to do it?
1: Well, I don't know. We may need a third to help us.
4: Who?
1: Jean Cordeau.
4: The man in prison in Lyon, you mean?
1: Yes.
4: Yeah, but who is he?
1: A peasant, Sir North says. A poacher.
4: Sir North says.
1: Anyhow, we'll soon know the truth about him.
4: You intend to approach the Countess?
1: Oh, no. That'd be most unwise.
4: Well, then how?
1: Tomorrow morning, Tony, you and I leave for France. We arrived in Lyon in the guise of merchants from Paris. Neither of us knew the city well, and it took us several days of guarded inquiries to gather the information we sought. But at last, we were ready to act.
4: Point one, Jean Cordeau is a good conduct prisoner. Good conduct prisoners are allowed out of the fortress every day under armed escort to work in the vegetable fields.
1: Point two, the main road to Paris runs beside these vegetable fields.
4: Point three, the armed escort is always the same man, a certain Henri Demoin, who spends his evenings drinking in a tavern called the White Hart.
1: Ergo, win Demoin, and Cordeau is ours.
4: And to win Demoin?
1: We will observe the age-old precept that every man has his price. And so that evening in the White Hart, warder Henri Demoin found his wine was free, paid for from the bulging purses of two affable and obviously rich merchants from Paris. They were a charming company, full of understanding and sympathy. And by the third bottle, Demoin was talking to them as freely as to old friends.
5: Dog's life. That's what it is, isn't it? Dog's life.
6: It is that.
5: Poor wages and bad food and discipline. Morning, noon and night, nothing but discipline.
6: I might as well be a prisoner.
1: I wonder you stay there, my friend. You don't have to.
6: It's a job. They're not so easy to come by these days.
7: I should think an intelligent man like yourself would be better off in a little business of his own.
6: Strange you should say that. I have always wanted to be a pork butcher.
7: Oh, an admirable calling, I'm sure.
6: Matter of fact, there happens to be a place for sale at the moment.
7: Oh.
6: Good position. Close by the cathedral.
5: Why leave anything to buy you?
8: Then why don't you?
5: A little matter of money, citizen.
8: Mean you haven't enough put by?
5: I mean I haven't any put by.
7: How much would this business cost?
5: 2,000 francs.
7: Is that all?
5: It may sound a small sum to you, citizen.
7: Oh, suppose my friend and I were to give you 2,000 francs.
5: Then suppose the heavens were to open.
7: No, we're serious. In return for such a sum, would you be prepared to do us a small service?
5: For 2,000 francs, I would do anything short of murder.
7: You mean that?
5: Do I look like a man who speaks for the sake of hearing his voice?
8: Good. You are a prisoner, one Jean Cordeau.
5: What about him?
8: He will be working in the fields tomorrow, close by the road to Paris.
5: Yes?
8: I mean, very close.
5: It could be so arranged.
8: And suppose two horsemen were to appear on the road at 11 o'clock, leading a third riderless horse?
5: Yes.
8: And suppose as they came opposite Cordeau, you were to trip and fall by accident, and he were to seize his chance and leap onto the spare horse, and all three men were to gallop off together? What would you do?
5: I should fire after him, of course.
8: You are not a very good shot, I think.
5: Lamentable, monsieur.
8: Ah. And then?
5: Then I should run to the jail and report his escape.
8: Would that take long?
5: I am not a very good runner either. 5 minutes, perhaps 6.
8: And another 4 to 5 minutes to saddle horses for the pursuit. No, 10 minutes in all. Yes, quite enough. For 2,000 francs. A bargain, my friend.
5: A bargain, monsieur.
8: The plan worked without a hitch. 4 days later, Tony and I and the man who called himself Jean Cordeau were in London. And the following morning, Sir Basil Morth went strolling alone in St. James's Park.
9: Good morning, Sir Basil.
10: I'm afraid you have the advantage of me, sir.
9: Oh, I hope you may recognize me. My name's Anthony Dewhurst.
10: You mean Lord Dewhurst?
9: Ahem.
10: Do forgive me, please. This is a very great pleasure, Lord.
9: I trust you'll find it so. Would you care for a drive, Sir Basil?
10: A drive?
9: Yes, I have a carriage in the mouth.
10: I am honored and deeply obliged, Lord. I'm afraid.
9: I think you should come, Sir Basil.
10: I will most willingly, but you see, I
9: have a pistol in my pocket, Sir Basil.
8: An hour later, the carriage drove outside an isolated cottage in Richmond. Still under the menace of Tony's pistol, North descended. The door of the cottage opened, and he came in. The first person he saw was me.
10: You, Blakeney. What the devil's the meaning of this? Is this some sort of idiotic joke?
8: You underrate my sense of humor, Sir Basil. We've had you brought here to meet an old friend.
10: You, Cordeau.
11: You are surprised to see me, monsieur?
10: But I thought that...
11: You thought I was in Lyon jail?
10: Yes, I...
11: So I was. Till these two gentlemen were kind enough to rescue me.
10: I see. Well, I'm very glad.
11: Glad, monsieur?
10: Well, of course, I mean to say, I...
8: Suppose they have done with all this nonsense.
10: I don't understand.
8: Monsieur Cordeau knows everything.
10: Everything?
8: About your little gambling den and all the things that happened there, and the fortunes that have been lost and the lives that have been ruined. And above all, the way in which you've terrorized and blackmailed the Comtesse Dufresne.
11: Very clever of you, monsieur, to use me as your weapon. Very effective, I'm sure.
12: Blakeney, this is a nice collection of swords you have. Do you mind if I use one?
8: Not at all, my dear fellow. Make sure you clean it afterwards. Come on, Tony. Let's go.
9: Oh, by all means.
10: No, wait. You're not going to leave me alone with him, are you?
8: I'm sure you two must have lots to talk about.
10: You don't understand him. He'll kill me.
11: Not all at once. Just bit by bit.
10: Oh.
11: It may take days or even weeks. We shan't be disturbed. It's very quiet here.
10: Blakeney, for God's sake, I'll do anything.
8: Anything
10: at all, I swear.
8: Oh, very well. These are my terms. First, a signed and detailed confession.
10: Agreed.
8: Second, a humble and public apology to the Countess.
10: Agreed.
8: Third, as some slight recompense for the mental anguish you caused her, £50,000.
10: £50,000? Well, that's agreed.
8: And fourth, full compensation to the last penny to every one of your victims or to their descendants.
10: That's impossible.
8: Why?
10: Well, it'd break me.
8: That's what we mean to do, North. Break you completely.
10: I won't do it.
8: Please yourself. Should we go, Tony?
10: All right, I'll make a bargain with you.
8: I'm interested in bargains. The terms are full recompense to the last penny.
10: Very well. I agree.
8: Good. Let's all go back to town, shall we? We have a busy day ahead. You, North, to carry out the terms of your agreement. Lord Dewhurst and I to make sure that you do it.
11: And I?
8: And you, monsieur, to enjoy the bliss of the union with that charming lady, your wife, Madame la Comtesse Dufresne.

0: Now, Marius Goring as the Scarlet Pimpernel.
1: Don't bother. I'll see who it is.
2: Hello, Tony.
1: Oh, it's you, Peter. Come in.
2: No, thanks.
3: Peter, it's good to see you. Let me see. The Countess, you know, but the Count, I think.
2: Hello, Blakeney. Good evening. I said, I hope I'm not butting in or anything like that, but
3: Sarah.
2: I wanted you to be the first to know.
3: Oh, to know what?
2: Well, the good news, of course. I'm getting married.
3: Oh, splendid.
1: Oh, congratulations, Peter. Everything's worked out all right.
2: As a matter of fact, that's something else I wanted to tell you. The most extraordinary thing happened this morning.
3: What was that?
2: Well, you remember that fellow North?
1: Oh, yes.
2: I did that. Yes. He sent me back my IOUs and a draft on the Bank of England for 4,000 guineas. Well, that's every penny I lost that night at his club. Well, that's extraordinary, isn't it?
3: 4,000? A scoundrel. Should have been 4,001.
2: 4,001?
3: For the price of a cab, my dear fellow.

0: What has a hazelnut in every bite?
1: Sorry.
0: And thick milk chocolate for your delight?
1: Sorry.
0: Nougat and caramel, golden light?
1: Sorry.
0: And don't forget the hazelnut in every bite. And again. What has a hazelnut in every bite?
1: Sorry.
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1: Sorry.
0: Nougat and caramel, golden light? And don't forget the hazelnut in every bite.
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0: A hazelnut in every bite.
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2: CX-4 calling control tower, CX-4 calling control tower, standing by.
3: Control tower, back to CX-4, wind southeast. 1200, all clear.
2: Okay, this is Hop Harrigan coming in.
1: Yes, it's America's ace of the airways, coming in for another transcribed episode in the adventures of Hop Harrigan. Say, gang, here's the second in our series on the Civil Air Patrol, its great job during the war, and its plans in the years ahead. First of all, a large majority of the officers of the CAP are civilian volunteers. There are a few exceptions to this, mainly the personnel at National Headquarters at Washington's Bowling Field. The National Commander is appointed by the Commanding General of the Air Force. Under him works a staff of Air Force officers and civilian employees. At each of the state wing headquarters, there's a liaison officer coordinating the work of the wing with others in the nation. That, in short, is the organizational setup of the CAP. Now, right from the beginning, the patrol was called upon to send airplanes and pilots on military missions. It was set up and went into action almost overnight. Early in 1942, when German submarines were attacking American vessels within sight of our shores and were cutting the vital supply lines to our troops, the Army and Navy were not able to fight back as powerfully as they'd hoped. There just weren't enough planes and ships to guard the coastal waters. To meet the powerful attack of the subs, CAP volunteers organized three experimental bases with their own planes and equipment. They were unarmed, except for radios, and any time they spotted a sub, the word was immediately flashed back for a bomber to come in for the kill. Many times, the U-boats crash-dived as soon as they sighted CAP planes, and many convoys were saved from attack. More later, gang, so don't forget to listen. And now to our story. Overwhelmed by the attacks of the powerful Lightning Organization, which by blackmail and terrorism is trying to gain control of private flying in the United States, Hop and Tank have taken the first steps in a campaign to fight back. They have called a meeting of three other airport operators who closed down their fields rather than join the organization, hoping that a common united front will destroy the insidious racket. But now the boys find themselves under attack again. En route to New City in their beechcraft on a routine cargo run, they have been intercepted by a reconverted Army P-38, heavily armed. Its pilot flying under orders of George Dudley, following in a Stinson. The P-38 roared down on the beechcraft, firing a burst of machine gun fire not 10 yards in front of the streamlined biplane. And by radio, George Dudley snapped out a strange order.
4: That's all, Harrigan. Your flight ends right here. Turn your ship and land in that field to your left. If you don't, the P-38 will chop your wings off.
1: Immediately realizing the futility of even trying to fight back against such overwhelming odds, Hop complied with Dudley's command and headed in for a landing on the designated field. Dudley followed close behind, parking his Stinson at the wingtip of the beechcraft, and as the P-38 circled overhead like a menacing vulture, stepped out and sauntered arrogantly over to Hop and Tank.
5: That's it, boys. Just stand where you are and nobody will get hurt.
6: Yeah, the cocky little pipsqueak. I'll tear him apart.
7: Easy, Tank.
8: Okay, Dudley, what's the idea?
5: Well, since you don't belong to the organization yet, we figure you don't have any right to carry cargo, Harrigan.
8: We don't have any right.
5: You heard me, Tinker. So I'm taking over from here.
8: Meaning what?
5: I'm taking that stuff in a New City for you.
8: Listen, punk, you'll take them eggs over our dead bodies.
5: If I have to, Tinker, I will. You're wasting my time. Get to work. Start unloading that stuff or that P-38 will chop that old crate of yours into kindling and make an omelet out of that cargo. I don't think old man Jenkins would thank you for that. Seems to me he needs the dough for those eggs.
8: You've got it all figured out, haven't you, Dudley?
5: Right down to a capital T. So how about it? You gonna cooperate?
6: Nah, don't do it, Hop.
8: Okay, Dudley, you win.
6: Oh, Hop!
8: It was only us, Tank, all right, but we've got to think of Mr. Jenkins.
5: Sure you do. Okay now, boys, if you don't mind, get to work.
1: Mocking smile on his sallow face, Dudley gestures with his gun, and Hop and Tank begin the task of transferring the cargo from their beechcraft to the Stinson. In 15 minutes, the job is finished, and Dudley leaps into his ship. As he starts the engine, he calls out,
7: Thanks a lot, boys. You did a great job. If you'd like to work as porters sometime, let me know. I'll give you a recommendation.
8: Low-down punk. Stay where you are, Tank.
7: Now, I'm sorry to have to do this, but you'd better stick around a while.
5: Huh? He's lifting his gun. He's going to shoot.
8: Duck! The rat! Tank, he isn't shooting at us.
5: What?
8: No, he's aiming to the left. Great Scott, our engine.
7: So long, boys. Hope you're wearing your walking shoes.
8: Come on, Tank.
5: You sure he shot into our power plant?
8: Yeah, see, the whole three of them. He must have missed with one.
5: Oh, murder. Give me a hand with a cowling.
8: Right.
5: Hey, what about the P-38? Where is it?
8: It's following the Stinson. We don't have to worry about them anymore.
5: Yeah, lift her off. Check.
8: How does it look? Much damage?
9: Enough to keep us sitting here for a while.
8: What do you mean, a while? Can't you fix it?
9: Yeah, but it'll take me at least an hour.
8: Oh.
9: Stand back and give me elbow room. Me and my little pal, I got work to do.
1: Reaching into his back pocket, Tank fishes out his ever-present screwdriver, and as Hop is forced to stand idly by, ducks under the engine housing and begins repairing the damage. An hour and a quarter passes before he finally straightens up, wipes his forehead with grease-smeared hands, and announces...
9: Okay, Hop, that does it. She'll turn over now or I'll start selling magazines.
8: Good. Pile in, then. We've got to get back to Lakeville fast.
1: Replacing the engine cowling quickly, the boys leap into the Beechcraft and Hop energizes the starter. After an anxious second when there is no response, the engine roars into life. The Tank settles back in his seat, a satisfied smile creasing his oil-stained face. 25 minutes later, they circle the Lakeville Airport, preparatory to a landing.
9: Hey, get a load of all them ships down there.
8: Oh, yes.
9: Fairchild, 24, twin-engine Cessna, and Navium. Where'd all the company come from?
8: Must be Ed Blake and the other airport operators.
9: Huh?
8: Don't you remember? We called a meeting with them this afternoon.
9: Oh, gosh, yeah.
8: We're late. Give me wheels and flaps. We're going in.
1: Cutting his landing pattern short, Hop sideslips into the runway and taxis to the small airport office. In a matter of moments, he and Tank are being introduced to the two unfamiliar airport operators by Ed Blake.
10: This is Shorty Candler and Frank Bowman.
8: Glad to know you, Shorty.
11: Frank?
8: Hi, fellas.
11: Hi.
8: Hi.
10: Well, Harrigan, we're here.
8: Glad you made it, Ed. And sorry we're late.
9: Yeah, we had a run-in with them punks in the organization again.
10: Oh, what happened?
8: They hijacked the cargo out of our ship.
11: That sounds familiar, doesn't it, Frank?
12: Yeah, still up the old tricks.
10: Well, why not? They worked. That's what drove us out.
9: Yeah, but they're not going to drive us out.
10: Hey, wait a minute, Tinker. We didn't just throw in the towel, if that's what you're getting at.
9: Oh, no, fellas.
11: You'll have to excuse Ed. He's kind of touchy on the subject.
8: Oh, sure.
10: Well, how about it, Harrigan? What's your idea?
8: Well, frankly, I don't have anything concrete just yet. I wanted to get together with you fellas, find out what you knew, and maybe by, pooling our brains and our abilities, we could come up with something.
10: Well, if the organization's been hitting you as hard as it hits us, you know it as much as we do.
8: Don't any of you know who the boss is?
10: Nah, I never saw him.
8: How about you, Shorty?
11: No, I don't know.
12: Me neither.
9: Well, we'll find out soon enough. That's a cinch. He's coming here.
10: Here?
8: Yes, I told Brown I wouldn't deal with anyone else.
10: Who's Brown?
8: Man who's been contacting us. Works with a partner, Luigi.
10: Luigi? You mean the big guy looks like an overgrown gorilla?
8: Yeah, that's him. Well, Brown is bringing the boss here for a showdown, so we'll know the score there pretty soon. Do any of you fellas know where the organization is based?
10: As far as I know, they operate everywhere.
11: Sure, most of the private fields in the country are signed up.
8: Out of fear, yes. But they couldn't be trusted with a dirty work.
9: He keeps that Stinson and that P-38 someplace special. I'll bet he does.
8: Say nothing of the other ships he probably uses.
10: I wouldn't know where his field is.
11: Hey, speaking of planes, you expecting somebody else at this powwow?
8: No, only the three of you.
12: There's a ship just heading down your runway, a C-47.
8: Yeah, Hop, look. I've never seen it before. I wonder...
9: Jumping jetties.
10: What is it, Tinker?
9: Look, there in the fuselage, just behind the door. A streak of light in the place.
8: Scott, then it's the big boss himself.
1: Gripping the edge of the windowsill until his knuckles show white, Hop stares at the slowly taxiing transport as it nears the small office. In a moment, he will know who the big boss of the organization is. We all will, gang, so stand by. Now, gang, let's get back to the story of the Civil Air Patrol. Early in the war, after experimental anti-submarine bases, the CAP set up 21 permanent bases to cover the entire Atlantic and Gulf coasts from Maine to Mexico. Bombs and depth charges were attached to the light civilian planes, and they were in constant radio touch with their bases. Often, these single-engine planes went out as far as 100 miles over the sea in winter weather or over high waves, when the failure of an engine meant almost certain death. In this service, 26 CAP men were lost. But against those fatalities, hundreds of survivors of ship sinkings and dozens of Army and Navy airmen forced down at sea were rescued when spotted by CAP observers. Aircraft of the Coastal Patrol were flown more than 24 million miles over water, spotting and attacking many subs. From other bases, inland, the CAP flew missions along the Rio Grande to look for illegal crossings of the border in either direction. They flew so low they could read auto license numbers. In every phase of its military flying, the CAP lost more than 50 men and 150 aircraft. These men, mostly volunteers, gave their lives in the line of duty just as much as any soldier or sailor. Now, Civil Air Patrol ground parties and airplanes may be called into action upon request of the Air Force. These missions are given the CAP when military airplanes are lost over mountainous, desert, or woody country. Gang, the Civil Air Patrol knows how much we need men and women to man the planes of tomorrow. Always remember, America needs flyers. And now, back to our story. The meeting between Hop, Tank, and the three former airport owners to discover a way of fighting back against the Lightning Organization has suddenly been interrupted by the arrival of a twin-engine C-47 transport at the Lakeville Airport. And as the plane taxis up to the small office building, the boys can clearly see the jagged streak of lightning emblazoned on the fuselage. The boss of the organization has arrived. The three airport owners wait anxiously as Hop and Tank watch two familiar figures step out of the plane.
8: There's Brown. Yeah, and that's Luigi behind him. Couldn't miss him. Yeah,
13: but where's the boss?
8: There, that must be him, just climbing out now.
13: His coat collar's turned up. I can't see his face.
8: Awful fat, ain't he?
13: Say, I've seen him before.
14: You recognize him, Harrigan?
13: I'm sure I know him. If I could only get a look at his face.
8: You will in 2 seconds. They're almost at the door.
11: Hey, maybe we better beat it. Hide in that back room there.
14: No, no, stay put, Shorty. We'll stick with Harrigan on this deal.
13: Thanks, fellas.
8: Get set. They're at the door.
13: Afternoon, Brown.
15: Hello, Harrigan. Wow. Quite a party you've got here.
14: Hello, Brown.
15: Ed Blake. Well, well. And Shorty Candler and Frank Bowen. What's the matter, fellas? Coming around to see Harrigan for job?
13: How about getting out of the doorway, Brown, and letting your friend in?
15: Yeah, we'd like to meet him. I bet you would. Luigi.
16: Yeah?
15: Come on in and keep these guys covered.
16: Sure.
15: Take my advice, fellas, and don't try anything. Luigi's very quick on the trigger.
13: Don't worry, Brown.
15: Just taking some necessary precautions. Okay, boss, come on in. You got a welcoming committee waiting for you.
16: Indeed.
8: Hop. And voice, of course. Now I know.
16: Good afternoon, gentlemen. It's a pleasure to see you here. And an exceedingly great pleasure to renew your acquaintance, Mr. Harrigan.
8: Great suffering sea snakes. Tobias Finley.
16: Yes, yes, my friend Tinker. In the flesh, you might say. It's been a long time since our last encounter. One in which, I must admit, you emerged victorious. The results of our meeting this afternoon will be quite different. I might say, most exceedingly different.
1: Throwing his head back, Tobias Finley laughs uproariously as Hop and Tank stare at him amazed. So this is the mysterious boss of the Lightning Organization, Tobias Finley, their old enemy, with whom they had fought on many an occasion, and the last person in the world they expected to see. Well, gang, this looks like the showdown. Who will win? You won't want to miss our next exciting episode, so tune in and fly with Hop Harrigan, America's ace of the airwaves. Hop, Hop, we'll be seeing you same time, same mutual station. Hop Harrigan is a transcribed, copyrighted feature appearing in All American Comics magazines.

0: 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Boil them for 20 of their minutes. Then they smash them all to bits.
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3: Special Agent M, reporting for duty.
1: Agent M, we have been sent here to The Hague to locate Joseph Leinsdorf, the inventor. Recently, the old man perfected a new type of machine gun. He offered it to the military authorities of his own country. But due to political pressure on certain individuals, the offer was rejected. Now, the general staff realizes the mistake and are anxious to contact him. He is reported to be here, and that may mean that secret agents are trying to get the machine gun plan. Locate him and bring him to me. Keep me informed.

0: Agent M knew that the Continental Cafe was the spy center of Europe, the nerve center of the various espionage systems that reached into every country, from the Arctic Sea to the Mediterranean. That night, with Ivan, he dined there. After dinner, he watched the activities around him.
1: Well, Ivan, what do you think of the Continental Cafe?
2: Oh, it seems little different from any other smart restaurant, Em. These people are the sophisticates of the continent. Even the way they dress reflects their wealth.
1: You're wrong, Ivan. Most of these people are spies and agents. Do you see the three men at the table near the windows to your left?
2: Yes, I've been watching them.
1: The older man represents France. The other two are high officials of the English Secret Service. The man and woman near the door are freelance agents. Both have just returned from the Orient. The old man on our right, the one who looks like a music professor, he's one of the heads of a dreaded secret police of an aggressor state. These people are dangerous, Ivan. I'm not sure I should have brought you here. From now on, they'll link you with me.
2: But no one has noticed us.
1: We were seen the minute we entered the room.
2: I can't believe it. Yet somehow there's an air of tension hanging over this room.
1: Oh, so you've noticed that. Ivan, there are too many secret agents here tonight. Something is in the wind. A good many eyes watch the door every time anyone enters.
2: Do you think we'll learn anything that will lead us to Joseph Leinsdorf?
1: I don't know. If we're fortunate, we may. Ivan, Lotta Rowan has just entered.
2: She's seen me too, Em.
1: Yes. The last time you two faced each other, you put a bullet through her shoulder. She's not going to forget that. I'm sure I've seen the man who was with her. Waiter.
3: Yes, monsieur.
1: Now here, take this.
3: Oh, thank you, monsieur.
1: I wonder if you can tell me the name of the gentleman who had just come in with the lady.
3: Oh, but yes, monsieur. He's the great Tedesco.
1: Oh, thank you.
2: You know the name, Em?
1: Yes. Tedesco heads a secret arms syndicate. Ivan, we're on the trail. It all ties up. The first time you met Lotta Rowan, she was selling arms. Now she's here with Tedesco. Unless I'm mistaken, they lead us to Joseph Leinsdorf. They're here to get the secret of his new machine gun.
0: A few minutes later, M left Ivan in the cafe and went out to arrange to have Tedesco and the spy Lotta Rowan followed. A minute later, Lotta Rowan also went outside. She talked quietly to a man who waited in the lobby.
4: Mario, have Eric go outside and telephone Miss Yvonne Durel. When she comes out here to the telephone booth, chloroform her and take her to the lodge.
5: I will take care of her.
4: You keep her there. I'll come later. Don't let her get away.
5: I will not. Don't worry.

0: You are Mademoiselle Ivanderel?
1: Yes.
0: By telephone. From the gentleman who is with you.
1: Oh, thank you.
0: Will you follow me, please? If you'll go out that door, you'll find the telephone on your left.
1: Thank you again. Hello? Hello? Hello?
2: Hold her, Ellie. I'll keep the chloroform over her nose. We'll get her to the car in a moment. Now, take her arm. We'll get her outside. Hold her up.
3: A few minutes later, M returned. He learned of the fake telephone call from the waiter who was in the outer lounge looking for Yvonne, who had left her table without paying her check. Suspecting what had happened, he left the cafe without entering the dining room again. A moment later, he talked with K7 by telephone.
4: I left the cafe to get in touch with L6. While I was away, Yvonne disappeared. I'm sure Lotte Rhone is at the bottom of it, K7. She's still here in the cafe.
5: I'll come over immediately. If Lotte Rhone attempts to leave, arrest her.
4: Wait, K7. If you agree, I have another plan. Lotte Rhone would expect to be followed when she leaves here. However, there are only three roads leading away from the cafe. Now, if we could station men a mile or two away from this point on each road...
5: It will be done at once. I will join you there in a few moments.

0: half hour later, Lota Rhone was amazed to see Agent M and K7, whom she recognized, enter the cafe together as if nothing was wrong. She waited until they placed their orders, then quietly slipped out. An hour later, she faced Ivan.
1: The circumstances are different tonight, Monsieur L. The last time we faced each other, you shot me. You meant to kill me, but I was too quick for you. Your bullet went right through my shoulder, though. Do you see the scar?
2: If I hadn't shot first, you would have killed me.
1: You're going to pay for this scar. You see, I happen to like evening gowns. Because of your bullet wounds, I can no longer wear them. You know what I'm going to do.
2: Speak when I ask you a question. If you're wise, you'll let me go. And you'll also free Joseph Leinsdorf.
1: Joseph? What do you know about Leinsdorf?
2: I guess that you had something to do with his disappearance.
1: Then you guess wrong. Leinsdorf is dead.
2: How do you know that?
1: Oh, don't try to question me, Monsieur L. I am not at your mercy. This time you are at mine.
2: How do you know that Leinsdorf is dead?
1: Well, if you want to know, I did see him. I stole his plans. I even have them here. Would you like to look at them?
2: You killed him.
1: Oh, no. No, I would have killed him if it had been necessary, but it was so much easier to just rob him. But for your information, it was Tedesco who killed Leinsdorf. And he killed him because the old man couldn't give him what he no longer possessed. You see, I stole the gun plans after I had arranged for Tedesco to buy them. Now, whoever gets the new gun will have to pay my price.
2: If Agent M or K7 doesn't arrest you first...
1: Oh, they won't. I'm leaving here in 5 minutes. Within 1 hour, I will cross the northern border. I've only delayed long enough to deal with you.
2: I suppose you're planning to take me with you.
1: Oh, no, no, Monsieur L. You guess again. Do you really want to know what I'm going to do? Or perhaps you have guessed. But if so, you are probably wrong. I'm not going to kill you. That would be too easy. Instead, you are going to pay for this bullet scar in my shoulder. You too shall have a scar, Monsieur L., but one that everyone can see. Do you see this knife?
2: If you use that...
1: Once in Mexico, I saw the mark of a double cross on a man's face. You're so hideous, it fascinates me. You're going to wear that mark, Mr. L. Right here on your cheek.
3: Drop that knife.
2: K7!
3: Handcuff her, Agent M. This time, she's not going to get away.
4: Now, wait, K7. Are you hurt, Ivan?
2: No, it's only a slight cut. Take care of her. I'll be all right.
4: Turn around, Miss Rhone. Put your hands behind you.
1: You'll never convict me here in this country.
2: I think we can, Miss Rhone. Hold her while I search her in. Yes, here are the papers. I think you'll be interested in looking at these, K7.
3: What are they?
2: The plans for Joseph Leinsdorf's new machine gun. Leinsdorf is dead. She didn't kill him, but these plans will implicate her in the murder. This time you've stepped into a trap, Lota, and I'm not going to let you escape.

0: Agent M, reporting to K-7. The secret munitions king, Tedesco, is under arrest. When he learned that Lothar Rauen had stolen the plans for which he murdered the inventor, Leinsdorf, he gave information which implicates Lothar Rauen in many plots. She, in turn, has given evidence that will convict him. The cut on Miss Durrell's face proved to be small. It will not leave a scar. The case is closed.
1: The spy whom I have called Lothar Rauen was convicted. However, you will hear more of her, for she escaped the penalty she so richly deserved. Some have said that she possesses a charmed life. Whether she has or not, certainly she has changed the course of events in Europe more than any other living spy. Listen for my next story. This is K7 speaking.

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Log entry, the catch Scarlet Queen. Position, 19 degrees, 14 minutes north, 108 degrees, 3 minutes east. Wind light, sky fair. Remarks, cleared port of Haiphong, French Indochina, 9 a.m. after unlogged movement of vessel. Reason for move, the courtship of Anna May Lamour,

0: The port of Haiphong is spread out on the edge of a niche in Asia's coastline called the Gulf of Tonkin. It's 100 miles south of the designated border between China and French Indochina. It's at one of the 7 mouths of the Songkhoi River, and the races that make up its population are as numerous as the fevers that swarm in from the surrounding swamps to reduce that population. But only one member of Haiphong's citizenry was important to us. It was Max Thorne, the local representative of my Chinese boss, Kuji Kang. Through him, we were to receive further sailing orders for the voyage of the Scarlet Queen. It was 1:30 p.m. by my wristwatch when we skirted the southern edge of the low, jungle-tufted island called Kat Ba and stood in toward the steaming river mouth. We edged into the welter of native craft, outward bound on the ebbing tide. I was so busy at the wheel that I didn't notice until she was alongside the tiny cockle shell of a canoe that had swept across the current to meet us. My chief mate Gallagher gave me a call.
1: Hey, skipper, we got a visitor.
0: What is it, Red?
1: She's

0: canoe that had swept across the current to meet us. My chief mate Gallagher gave me a call.
1: Hey, skipper, we got a visitor.
0: What is it, Red?
1: She's, immodest. Light tan. Micronesian. She's smiling and she don't chew betel nuts.
0: Tell her we don't want any. Send her back home.
1: Oh, not this one, skipper. She's already secured to our side and she's asking for Phil Connie in English. When did you say you were in Haiphong, lad?
0: Oh, it's too long ago for her to have been waiting for me at the mouth of the river all the time. Bring her aboard, Red. Maybe she's from Thorn.
1: Hey, Nelson, let me a hand with the girl.
2: Okay.
1: Now watch you don't lose your fucking black eyes. Okay, up you come.
3: I have a missive for the hand of Phil Connie.
1: Come on, this is him at the wheel.
4: Here you are, skipper.
3: I have a missive for the hand of Phil Connie.
0: I didn't know why her young brown face lit up with a smile when I reached out with my left hand for the envelope, but I didn't give her expression another thought after the contents of the note started to sink in. It was from Max Thorn, all right, and it said, "The girl will bring you to me. Be cautious. The men you will meet in my office believe that I've sold my loyalty to them. They're from Mr. Kang's enemy, Constantino. Since you're informed of the situation, possibly we can foil their plans, which are, of course, to halt the voyage of your Scarlet Queen."
5: And so Mutual continues The Voyage of the Scarlet Queen, written by Gil Dowd and Bob Tallman, and starring Elliot Lewis. The Scarlet Queen, proudest ship to plow the seas, bound for uncharted adventure. Every week a complete entry in the log, and every week a league further in the strange voyage of the Scarlet Queen.

0: girl led Gallagher and me to a two-story building a few blocks up from the waterfront of the commercial section. Left us in front of a narrow doorway. A sign in Chinese characters in English said China Traders, Kang and Son. The narrow under it motioned us up a narrow stairway to the second floor. Remembering at all times to be your own sweet, smiling self, mate?
1: After you, Skipper. After you.
0: Mr. Max Thorne?
2: I'm Max Thorne, and you're Captain Connie.
0: That's right. This is my chief mate, Mr. Gallagher.
2: Your hand, Captain?
0: Yeah. Yeah.
2: I'm both happy and proud with your arrival. Come in, gentlemen. I want you to meet some old friends of mine. This is Mr. Cabot Beacon. Captain Carney's ship is from the States, Cabot. You three should find much in common.
3: Good afternoon, gentlemen.
2: Hello. And this is Martin Pine.
4: I
3: take it you're in the trade, Captain.
0: Yeah, we're looking it over.
3: After the cloak of secrecy Thorne here assumed upon receiving word of your impending arrival, we expected you and your crew to be, at least, buccaneers.
1: Sorry to disappoint you, Beacon.
3: Working men always do. Well, Thorne, I know you'd plan to spend the rest of the afternoon with the captain and his mate, but I hope you don't mind if we hold you to your promise of giving us an estimate on our shipment of rubber.
2: Why, no.
3: Business before pleasure.
2: Yes, of course. So if you don't mind, Captain, we can have our visit later.
0: Yeah, sure, Thorne. Go ahead. We've got some ship business to take care of ourselves. Maybe we'll drop by tomorrow.
2: Good. I'm sorry, Captain, but you know how it...
0: Yeah, well, don't worry about us, Thorne. We got plenty of time.
1: This isn't my style, Skipper. I don't think we should have left.
0: Well, it depends on what Thorne told him, but I think he knows what he's doing. He had a note palmed when he shook my hand.
1: I'm sure a calm customer. Well, we better wait till we get out of sight of the building before we look at it, huh? What do you make of that beacon? He looks like a lawyer.
0: There's no beachcomber, Red.
1: No, I'm sure.
0: The Constantino men are getting smarter the closer we get to Kang's $10 million prize. All except one.
1: Who?
0: Don't look now, but he thinks he's tailing us.
1: That's getting closer to my style. Which one is it?
0: I don't know. I haven't seen him.
1: Oh, I'm awful lucky to have a skipper like you. You're such fun.
0: No, I mean it, Red. He's got to be there. Come on, we'll turn here and heave to in the lee of this building and wait. It's the only way that friendly little huddle up there makes any sense. Haiphong Harbor's big. Beacon and Pine want to know where the Queen is moored, so they're in the office when we get there. They cut the meeting short, and one of them tails us back to the ship. Doesn't that make sense?
1: If one of them follows us around the corner, then it'll make sense.
0: But Gallagher was rubbing his knuckles, sort of hopefully, when he said it. It was Pine.

0: swung around the corner and stopped, as though he just remembered something he was supposed to have brought with him. He never did get back after it.
1: Come on.
2: Well, now what do we do with them?
0: Take them back to the ship and keep them out of sight.
2: If they keep coming one at a time, we could clean this thing up this afternoon.
0: Yeah.
2: Now, what about Thorne's note, Skipper? Nobody's going to see you read it now.
3: Yeah, here it is.
2: Yeah. Well?
3: Oh.
2: What does it say?
3: We aren't doing so good, Red. It says, we'll try to see you on your ship tonight. Meantime, if anybody follows you, do your best to evade him. By no means show our hand by trying to stop him or we lose our advantage.
2: Hmm.
3: I guess we should have read it before.
2: Yeah, well, anything could have happened to Pine. He could have got run over or something, couldn't he?
3: Sure, Red, anything could have happened to Pine. I'd feel better if anything else had. We cleaned Pine up a little, held him like he was intoxicated in an erect position between us, and trundled him to the Queen. I thought that one twist, like reading the note after we'd had our way with Pine, would be enough for one day, even in Haiphong. The one at the ship was of a different type, but it was just as startling.
2: Hey, what's all that, Skipper?
3: The afterdeck of the Queen looked like a Chinese junk on laundry day. Lines were run helter-skelter across the cockpit and back, and they were loaded with underwear, socks, dungarees, and all of it was mine. Gallagher took Pine forward to lock him up in the forepeak. My temper and I went to the cabin. What are you doing here?
4: Oh, dear, Connie. You return with eye of somber fire?
3: What is all this?
4: A cloud on your face dimmed instantly my beaming looks. I became your menial.
3: What's that stuff doing out on deck?
4: It is too dry.
3: That isn't the way I keep my ship. How do you think that looks from shore?
4: It must look most clean. That is a great distinction of lowly lords. The book said that.
3: Hmm? What book?
4: Of a man of your race, with the extensive naming of Robert Louis Stevenson. The book also has extensive naming of the South Seas, a footnote to history.
3: And you read it?
4: From it alone, save a missionary teacher, I learned to read and speak the English. That is why I speak so alluringly.
3: Yeah, I noticed. Now, about this washing and stuff, who sent you to do it?
4: My own volition.
3: Hmm.
4: I am your menial and companionship. I wish to take care of you.
3: Well, forget it. Where do you come from?
4: My village is upriver. I came here not unwilling to visit like a ghost and be carried like a bale among scenes that had attracted me in youth and health.
3: Yeah, sure. What's your name?
4: I am called Anna May Lamour. I am called that by another of your race who has since returned to my old life of house and sick room.
3: Yeah, that's fine. Now, look, here. I want to pay you for the washing you did.
4: What is that?
3: Well, that's money. $5 American. It's worth a lot in the city.
4: I do not want it. When I am for a long time your menial and guardian, then you will repay me.
5: Ah, we got a housekeeper, Skipper.
3: And her name is Anna May Lamour.
2: Mm.
3: Look, Lamour, you can't stay here. Where do you want to go?
4: I do not.
3: I've got troubles enough. If you want to help me, you go away.
4: For a brief period of time?
3: Yeah, even that would help. Here's the $5, Red.
5: Yeah.
3: Take her up to town, will you? Take her where she wants to go and lose her.
5: Oh, you're hurting her feelings, Skipper.
3: And she hurt mine. Laundry. When the time comes that I can't do my own washing, I'll find a farm and a wife someplace. I cleared the mess off the deck and went back into the cabin to worry about my major problem. I knew that the orders I was supposed to get from Thorne would be directions that would lead to a meeting with Kang himself. But the next port, whatever it was probably the most important one on the voyage. When Gallagher came back without Lamour, we worried together about whether we'd fouled the deal by jumping Pine. We worried until 9 that night. Then we heaved two sighs of relief and stopped. Thorne came into the cabin. He looked excited and nervous.
6: Oh, Captain Carney, what happened with Pine?
3: Pine? Well, we were either too cautious or not cautious enough. We caught him tailing us before we read your note. Now, sit down.
6: Oh, believe me, gentlemen, our situation was on the verge of complete collapse. Luckily, I was able to contact a friend of mine with the local police who told Cabot that Pine had been arrested for drunkenness and violence. We'll have to cooperate more closely from now on.
3: From now on? Can't we clean this up and get out of here? Didn't you bring the orders from Kang?
6: The verbal orders he gave me a few days ago when he was here, yes. The sealed envelope, I'm sorry, but it was too risky. I think I can get that to you tomorrow. You understand?
3: Well, what about the verbal orders?
6: Listen closely. There are a number of addresses. At 437 Napoleon Road, there's diving equipment. You are to pick it up.
3: Diving equipment, huh? 437, I got it.
6: At 488 Abelard, there are three boxes for you. They're marked paint stores, but they actually carry dynamite.
3: Diving equipment and dynamite, all right.
6: And Mr. Kang suggested that you replenish and repair the arms you carry and lay on a good supply of ammunition.
5: Well, this sounds like a happy party, don't it?
6: Now, do you want me to repeat them for you?
3: No. No, I think I got everything. Red. Count one and come out on deck with me. This ship is adrift.
6: What?
2: Skipper!
1: Why dissipate time and trouble, my stupid buccaneers?
3: What's with the ship, Beacon? You cut her adrift? Why?
1: It might be to sink it, Captain.
3: Well, what do you think of that, Red?
2: I think that it would be a shame to sink the ship.
3: Gallagher knew what I meant. Beacon had walked into the cabin unarmed. He was well-built but slim. He wore rimless glasses. Gallagher prowled around behind him to hit him from the low point. I started moving in from the front. Beacon looked like he was in the middle of a ballroom as we moved in. He took his glasses off. And Gallagher hit him first. And he didn't get up. Gallagher, I mean. Then before he turned away from Red, I made my rush. With my right arm over his shoulder as a pivot for the cartwheel, my feet flew up and I landed athwart my desk and rolled off. His judo sword made my right arm useless. I tried to get up, but he walked calmly over to me and just as calmly sapped me behind the ear. Hey, what?

0: Come on. Come on, wake up. Come on, Mr. Skipper. Come out of it.
1: All right, lay off, Red. My head aches.
0: Yeah, I wouldn't wonder. I never saw anybody slugged as many times as you were in one night. On me, he didn't use the sap.
1: Huh?
0: But that don't mean he didn't hit me. Right there.
1: Ow.
0: Between my neck and my shoulder. And when he got through, I couldn't move my arms.
1: What's that guy got, Skipper? Brains, Red. And a good judo teacher someplace. Ooh. They moved the ship. Where are we?
0: We're up one of the Songkhoi channels, moored to a mud bank in a blasted jungle. Beacon brought some Indians aboard to bring us around.
1: Our crew?
0: Oh, they're locked in the forecastle, but I think they're all right.
1: Yeah. Thorn?
0: You know, we got troubles enough of our own, Skipper.
1: They kill him, Red?
0: Oh, after that double cross? I don't know, Skipper, but it was a dark trip, and he isn't here, is he?
1: Where's Beacon?
0: He left right after we got here, and Pine, they found him, too. All they left to watch us is a whole blasted tribe of Indians squatting all over the deck. Listen to them.
1: I wonder what that is.
0: Beacon and his crew coming back, or those cannibals have got their stew pot boiling for us. Take your choice.
2: Here, Connie. I am come with promise and aid.
1: L'Amour. Oh, no.
0: Never mind, Skipper. Say something to her.
2: Here, Connie.
1: Yes, L'Amour.
2: I am as before, your menial and guardian. You wish to reward me?
1: Can you get us out of here, L'Amour?
2: Only you, Phil Connie.
0: Hey, wait a minute.
2: I have looked forth with enticing eyes at the leader of the guards. He accepts you as my charge. If you will but accept me as your menial and comradeship, he will allow us to vanish together.
0: What are you waiting for, Skipper?
1: All right, L'Amour.
2: With the memory that I wash your clothes and yet now save your life?
1: Yes, L'Amour.
2: You owe me great debts. I return forthwith your $5. Come, my lord. We will vanish.
1: I made a lousy lord, but I tried my best because it was better than being cooped up on my own ship. There was no doubt of one thing. Her service was good. We got into a narrow dugout canoe. She paddled us a few miles downstream. When we beached, I could make out the faint trace of a road leading through the jungle. Like magic, a wagon pulled out of the brush. There was a short, chattering conversation between L'Amour and the driver, who looked at me appraisingly, then nodded. She and I got into the wagon and left. And an hour and a half later, we stopped in front of Max Thorne's office.
2: My lord has business in this place?
1: I wish I knew you better, L'Amour. I wish I knew how smart you were, or how stupid, and how much you know or how much you don't know.
2: You already owe me a great debt, my lord. But perhaps I will help you further. You will go into the office now?
1: I will. Okay, L'Amour. Anything you say. The experts have said that the native mind is simple but impenetrable. At that point, I wasn't sure of the first half, but I was convinced of the second. I waited outside the office door for a half a dozen breaths, listening. There was no sound, and there wasn't any light coming from under the door when I bent down to look. It was unlocked. I pushed it open suddenly, jumped back to hug the wall, and waited some more. Then I walked in, found the light switch, and snapped it on. No one was there, but someone had been. The place had been torn to pieces. I didn't go to much trouble in my own search for the sealed envelope Thorne had told me about. The one who'd searched before me had done about all there was to do. I fumbled through some of the junk that had been dumped in the desk drawers. I was just moving toward an overturned file cabinet when I heard the floor creak under a shoe behind me. Following an out-thrust automatic into the room was Cabot Beacon. And following him, more alive than I was Max Thorne.
3: Well, Captain, you've gone to a lot of trouble here in the office looking for a non-existent sealed envelope.
1: Wait a minute, Thorne. Whose side are you on? Well,
3: to be quite candid, I found the Constantino money irresistible. I had no idea he was so interested in Kang's $10 million secret.
1: He threw his money away on you.
4: In a sense, I agree with you, Connie. You were stupid to trust that girl, Thorne. But as our arrival must reveal to you, Captain Connie, there are also informers working against her. We haven't failed yet, nor are we likely to.
1: What have you gained, Beacon? What was this fancy double cross you were passing around?
4: That was my idea, Connie. And rather good, I think.
1: You're overeducated, Beacon.
4: Sufficiently, Carney. Is it possible that you don't know what Constantino wants?
5: Know what he wants? I've been bucking him all the way from San Francisco for what he wants. I don't know where Kang's prize is, so there's no way you can sweat it out of me.
4: It's like this, Captain. My orders from Constantino were only to stop you, so that he will have time to plan new strategies while Kang finds someone to take your place. You are stopped. Your ship, hidden in the jungle, will stay there to be dismantled and scuttled.
3: Yes, but there is one way out, Captain.
1: Yeah, I know. The one you took, Thorne. You don't need to bother with it.
3: You're an odd man, Connie.
5: I'm a bad loser. When somebody outsmarts me, I never get rid of the urge to kick them around. I'd kill you the first time either one of you turns your back on me.
4: You're really quite picturesque, Connie, aren't you?
3: Yes, it's too bad you feel that way, Connie.
1: Yeah, I know. I lost a lot of friends, though.
3: Don't try anything, Connie. Where are you going?
4: Let him go, Thorne. But on his first attempt at anything, shoot him.
1: Don't worry about me. Just feel like moving around.
4: Feel free to do anything you like, Carney.
1: Thanks. What I'm really doing is holding your attention like Thorne held mine while you were slipping the moorings on a Scarlet Queen.
5: So somebody can sneak up behind you.
4: I did overestimate you, didn't I?
1: Ah, it isn't that. You're just too intelligent to fall for an old gag like that. Even when it isn't a gag.
5: This one, Lamour, I'll take Thorne.
4: Don't react, Thorne. It's a stupid...
1: They didn't believe me even when I shouted at her. I had more respect for Beacon's judo than for the 45, but he went down like a dead man under her blow, and I had Thorne off balance from the surprise. He pulled the trigger twice in desperation, but the slugs just chipped the ceiling. He relaxed when I hit him and lay next to Beacon. I looked at Lamour. She was leaning on her war club, leaning over Beacon. It was only a stake from the wagon, but the stealth of her movement up the stairs, across the hall, and into the room had been pure, beautiful savagery.
2: This one is no longer dangerous?
1: You clubbed him well, Lamour. He's entirely drained of danger.
2: I have been your salvation again. Have I indeed not, my lord?
1: Yeah, I'm afraid you have, Lamour.
2: You would have reached quickly the end of your span of years if I had not arrived so vigorously. But I have a feeling of concern lest I cannot always arrive.
1: What do you mean?
2: I have brought to you yet your constant ally before me.
1: Wait a minute. You don't mean you've brought
2: Gallagher?
6: Quit shoving. Quit shoving, will you? I'm getting there as fast as I can.
1: Red!
6: Skipper! Hey, Skipper, what's going on? Who's that? Beacon and Thorne?
1: Yeah. How'd you get here, Red?
6: Well, it seems I got a friend in that tribe, too, but he's old and ugly, and he don't talk like yours does.
1: How'd you come, Red?
6: I'm the Queen.
1: The Queen?
6: Yeah. Right after you left, the Indians hoisted anchor, and we come around. She's lying in her berth now.
1: She all right?
6: Oh, nothing worse than a few tree branches fouling the rigging.
1: I'm telling you, Red, this one has been...
2: I looked forth with enticing eyes upon the leader.
1: Yeah, I know. You talked them into bringing the ship around.
2: Indeed, I did just that.
1: Mm-hmm.
2: When you are prepared and rested and ready for travel, we will proceed to your ship.
1: Okay. You heard what the boss said, Gallagher.
6: Boss? I thought she was your slave.
1: Things have changed, mate. Things have changed. If I could have found anything to complain about with the way things had gone, it would have been the way my debt to her had developed. That, the fact that there had to be a payoff, and the fond look in her eye that gave me a hint of what kind of a payoff it would be. She held my left wrist with a new possessive touch all the way to the ship. She was still holding it when we all went into the cabin.
2: Phil Carney, your debt to me has grown like a palm tree. It now transitions to a mountain. With the message I derived from the envelope I found in the office of Max Thorne.
1: You?
2: Certain instructions from some man named Kuchi Kang.
6: What? You?
1: Some man named Kuchi Kang. Lamour, that's the only reason I came to Haiphong, to get instructions from Kang. What are they?
2: Remembering that I, and me alone, give them to you. I say yet, you will sail to Singapore. You will find Kuchi Kang in room 207 in the Metropole Hotel. Is that not stunning?
1: Yeah.
2: In your country, you are forced to pay all debts.
1: Well, in my country, we seldom have debts like this one. But look, Lamour...
2: You are a splendid man.
1: Yeah, but really, Lamour, you're not cut out to be a menial. You ought to marry some fine, strong man from your own people. I know what I owe you and how you feel about things like this.
2: How did you learn of my marriage?
1: You're planning on marriage? To someone you know?
2: He is tall and fine. And I will teach him to speak as I speak.
1: Oh. You don't want to be my menial and comrade, whatever it was.
2: I wish now to end my service to you. It has been very great.
1: Mm-hmm.
2: You perhaps wish to repay me?
1: Anything I have, Lamour.
6: Watch it, Skipper.
2: From the beginning, I have greatly admired that which you wear on your left wrist.
1: Hmm?
2: It is of shining brilliance, and its tick-tock, tick-tock would lull my future
1: my
2: children.
1: My wristwatch? You mean you've done all this for my wristwatch?
2: Indeed, yes. How could I have hoped for its attainment if they had killed you and the watch were carried down the river with your body?
6: Phil Connie, the great lover.
1: Yeah. Here's the watch, Anna May Lamour. By 9 the next morning, we'd cast off and threaded our way through the downriver traffic. We picked up the deep water swell and the breath of the trades when we skirted the southern rim of Cot Ba.
7: Stand by to make sail!
1: The men were glad to feel a fresh breeze after the listless heat of Haiphong. They scrambled to their stations to hurry us out where the winds were even fresher and cooler.
7: Let port, chief! Make sail!
1: A big sweep of the mainsail unfolded, filled, pulled the mast over into a bow to the power of wind and sail.
7: To the jet sheets, men! Smartly now!
1: The jibs ran out. A big mizzen boom swung over my head. And the Scarlet Queen fought at the water of Tonkin Bay with her bow and left it churned and beaten in her wake.
8: Is she all right, Skipper?
1: Feels right, Red.
8: Good.
1: Stay like this all the way to Singapore and I'd like him.
8: So we're finally going to meet your boat.
1: That's the word.
8: I got a few things to say to him myself.
1: You'll like him, Red.
8: Yeah, I'd better. After what I've been through for him.
1: Huh? Don't you like your work, Red?
8: Well, I was just thinking. What's going to happen when we run into something like that Haiphong rat race and you don't have a watch to make some poor little Indian girl think you're worth saving?
1: I felt that one coming, Red.
8: And you. Afraid you were breaking her heart. Oh, you better have a drink, Skipper.
1: Yeah, for my injured male vanity, huh? After you, mate, after you.

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3: Afloat with Henry Morgan. Dolores Pizarro goes to Diaz's home to tell him that there is no news of the three fugitives. Learning that no one knows of her visit and that she's on her way into the country, Diaz strangles her to obtain possession of the Aztec necklace. Realizing that it will be 3 days before he leaves with the Spanish fleet, he goes into hiding. Meanwhile, Kitty, Antoinette, Jeffrey, and Hero are in the hills, and Jeffrey is in the grip of the fever. Jealously, Kitty tends to him, claiming him as her man. Antoinette tries to make her realize that such a love is impossible. The day before the British ship is due to take them off Cuba, Jeffrey regains consciousness. The next night, they make their way to the cliff top, at the bottom of which they are to meet the British ship. Suddenly, Kitty sees in the darkness a figure. Shouting a warning, she throws herself in front of Jeffrey, and the next instant she is lying on the ground with a knife in her back.
4: Oh, Jeffrey, look, a knife in her back.
5: Come on over there, throw it.
6: Don't worry, Master Jeffrey, I'll see him. I can catch him, I'll get it for you.
4: Jeffrey, the knife was meant for you. I saw it coming.
6: Oh, you silly, foolish girl.
4: I couldn't let you die, Jeffrey. You have everything to live for. I was just going back to what I came from.
6: You won't die. I won't let you die, Kitty.
4: I want to. I'd be much better off. Much happier in another world. I've not been a good woman, Jeffrey. As well you know. You think that's going to count against me?
6: Not after what you've just done, Kitty. Whatever your sins are, you've atoned for them fully.
4: I really did love you, Jeffrey. You're the only man I ever did love. The British boat will be here before long. You'll get away. Both you and Antoinette. You can go into that new life. There was no new life for me. I tried to pretend there would be. I tried to make myself believe that I could will everything to be different. But I know that couldn't be. Getting hard to talk, Jeffrey. Bend down closer.
6: You mustn't try to talk, Kitty. The boat will be here soon. We'll get you aboard the ship.
4: No, no. I've lived my life, such it is. But I don't mind dying, knowing that you'll be happy. Kiss me once more, Jeffrey, so that I might die with the taste of it lingering upon my lips. Goodbye.
7: Dear friend, anything I can do, Jeffrey? I went a short distance away. I thought you would want to say goodbye.
6: Thank you, Antoinette, but there's nothing anybody can do now.
7: Is she? Is she dead?
6: Yes. I wonder who the assassin was.
8: Are you there, Mr. Jeffrey? Are you there? I got him.
6: Keep your voice down, Hero. You want to arouse the whole countryside?
8: I caught the low knife and gun. I told him that if he starts wriggling about too much, I'll break his arm just like a tallow candle.
6: Bring him over here. Let me have a look at him.
9: Sorry. The knife had missed your air, Mr. Hunter.
6: Yeah, you. I thought fate would decree we'd meet again, but I didn't think it would be in such tragic circumstances.
5: Yes, the knife missed me. Only because it found Kitty first.
9: Kitty? Ah, so my aim here is not so good, eh?
5: Are you alone? What are you doing on this part of the coast?
9: Maybe I'm looking for you, eh?
5: I know that you're alone. If you'd had others with you, the noise you made would have brought them to the spot. Considering the feeling that exists between us, you're very arrogant, Dietz.
9: I'm not frightened of you. I've never been. But you, yes, to the cripple from the torturing, eh? You look as though if I blew on your heart, you'd fall over.
8: This man, Master Jeffrey, he's the man who give you all that pain, eh?
9: Nothing to the pain he'll get when he is retaken.
8: So you're the man what gives Master Jeffrey all the pain. You make Master Jeffrey mighty sick man. You no frightened of Master Jeffrey. Well, maybe you be frightened of me, hero, eh?
9: Yeah, leave me alone.
5: Don't touch him, hero. He isn't worth it.
8: Master Jeffrey, you're still a sick man. You still can't hardly move. This man is going to be sorry.
9: Hey, what are you going to do?
8: I's going to let you go for just a little while. So you have two hands free, and hero have two hands free. And then we see who's the better man. Now you fight,
7: Jeffrey. Oh, Jeffrey, what is going to happen?
5: I don't know. It's dark. No, it's light enough to see them. It's too dark to recognize who's winning.
7: Hero's foot slipped in the grass. He is down.
5: He has got him. Oh, why am I so helpless?
9: Oh, you black nigger, I've got your eyes out.
8: Save your breath for fighting.
7: Hero can suddenly wriggle.
5: Look, he's found the top. They're both on their feet.
7: Look together again. Hero has Dietz's body in a vice-like grip.
5: He's squeezing the life from him.
9: My ribs, you smashed them.
8: And while you die, you remember all the pain that Master Jeffrey went through.
9: You're smashing my ribs. You're smashing my ribs.
5: Let him go. Do you hear me, Hero? Let him go. You can't crush a man to death. Let him go.
8: I'll let him go when he's dead.
5: Let him go. Do you hear me? Let him go. I can't stand it.
8: All right, Master Jeffrey. You're the boss. I'll let him go.
9: Oh, my ribs. You've broken my ribs.
7: He is staggering backwards. Look out, Dietz. Look out.
5: Too late. He's over.
8: Then, Master Jeffrey, I didn't kill him. But I gives him just a little push.
5: Yes. We'll call it an accident, Hero.
7: Listen. Listen. On.
5: It's the boat. It's come. The British ship is here. Oh, come on now.
7: But look here. Jeffrey, on the grass. Must have fallen from that man's pocket. It is a necklace.
5: The Aztec necklace. I never thought we would see it again.

0: I can't tell you, Hunter, how sorry I am for all the trials you've been through on my account.
1: I brought back news of the fleet. That's what you wanted. That's what I waited for.
0: As a reward for your services, I've left in the charge of Sir Thomas Mutford treasure to the value of thousands of pounds. It's for you, Hunter.
1: Oh, but...
0: Don't try to refuse it, because I won't hear of it.
1: I understand, Captain. Thank you very much.
0: Sir Thomas has his kinswoman at last. His real kinswoman. I have the Aztec necklet. We must be grateful to you for that, Hunter.
1: Antoinette's rescue was just by chance and good luck.
0: But poor Kitty.
1: Yes. Poor Kitty.
0: Well, I'm sailing in 2 days' time. I regret that you can't come with me. But in your present state of health, it would be impossible.
1: I understand. I hope you have a successful trip.
0: I have no doubt I'll lay the city of Panama in ruins. Oh, and by the way, Hunter, no mention of my plans to anyone. Not even Antoinette de Lacy.
1: Of course not. I'll not make the same mistake again.
0: Tell me, what are your plans?
1: Sir Thomas has asked me to stay with him here in Government House, just while I regain my health. Then I'll go back to England.
0: Good.
2: Ah, Morgan. I heard you were here. I want to speak to you.
0: Yes, Sir Thomas?
2: Your ships are in the harbor, fully provisioned. As you're my vice-admiral, I've signed all your requisition orders, given you what you've asked for without questions. But now it seems that your ships are ready to sail at any moment.
0: That is right, Sir Thomas.
2: I know that your departure is in connection with news that Hunter has brought you back.
0: Possibly.
2: You're going to ignore my warning? You know, I've had strict instructions to wipe the buccaneers off the seas. Morgan, should you be planning such an expedition, I'll have no choice but to carry out my orders.
0: I've lived my own life without interference, and I continue to do so. A fig for your warning and your threats, Sir Thomas. I'm frightened of no man.

0: It is lovely up here on the hill overlooking the bay.
1: You've been so good to me, Antoinette, these last few months. I'm my old self once again. A man couldn't have had a more attentive nurse.
0: I want you to get well again, Geoffrey.
1: But you yourself, Antoinette, have not been well. The hardships you went through have told on your health.
0: I am feeling better. But I am going away soon, Geoffrey. I am returning to England.
1: So am I. Maybe we could go together. Antoinette, these last few months, I have come to know something. I want to talk to you about it.
0: No, Geoffrey. You must not talk about it. I do not want to hear it.
1: But, Antoinette...
0: No, Geoffrey. Oh, look up there in the bay, coming around the headland. One of our ships.
1: As I live and breathe, that's Morgan's. He's returned. Quickly, Antoinette. Let's go at once to Port Royal.

0: You wish to see me, Sir Dennis?
1: Yes. Captain Morgan and his fleet have returned. He'll be here at any moment now. Hunter, I want you to be here when he arrives.
2: Well, oh. Sir Thomas, I'm here. Back again in Port Royal. Success once again.
1: Success in what?
2: Well, there's news for you, Sir Thomas. I've sacked the city of Panama. I've left it in ruins with not one stone standing upon another. And the wealth, wait until you see the ships. They're weighed down with all the jewels and the money. Oh, what a trip. Never has such a feat been equaled in all the world. Me and my small handful of men crossing the isthmus and sacking the city of Panama. Why, the whole world will ring of this exploit for centuries.
1: Oh. So it was the city of Panama, eh? Captain Morgan, you're under arrest.
3: Captain Morgan looks unbelievingly at Sir Thomas Marchmont. Will Sir Thomas have the courage to carry out his threat? Listen to the next episode of Afloat with Henry Morgan.

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2: No, I don't think so.
1: What about that?
2: No. It's quite nice, though.
1: Is it? Do you think I might try a piece? I'll have 2 ounces, please.
3: Jacob's, the cream of cream crackers.

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7: The Adventures of Superman.
8: Faster than a speeding bullet. More powerful than a locomotive. Able to leap tall buildings in a single bound. Look, up in the sky. It's a bird. It's a plane. It's Superman.
7: Yes, it's Superman, brought to you by that super delicious cereal, Kellogg's Pep. Today, the crash of the huge transcontinental flyer seems inevitable as the fireman battles with the strangely stricken engineer. In just a moment, we'll... Wait. I see my friend Tommy coming, and it looks as though he had another one of his questions to ask me.
9: John! Hey, John, wait a second. I want to ask you something.
7: Well, I kind of thought you did, Tommy. What's in your mind?
9: Well, I just got a swell model Spitfire out of a Kellogg's Pep packet. See, I brought it over here to show you.
7: Why, that's a mighty good-looking model, Tommy.
9: Yeah, and I wonder if you could tell me anything about it. You know, what kind of work Spitfires generally do and where they operate. You know, all the dope on them.
7: Well, Tommy, Spitfires first made a name for themselves in England a couple of years ago.
9: Well, oh, yeah, now I remember.
7: Uh-huh, I thought you would. And then they did a terrific job in North Africa in the Battle of Tunisia.
9: North Africa?
7: Oh, sure. They really made history out there. Once 25 Spitfires met up with 50 German fighters, and the Germans turned around and headed for home.
9: Oh, boy. I'll say the Spitfires some plane. Say, thanks a lot for giving me the dope, John. I'm going to see how fast I can collect a whole squadron of Pep model Spitfires myself.
7: Gang, the British Spitfire certainly is a pretty terrific plane, as many of you probably already know. Now, have you gotten your Pep model Spitfire yet? Remember, now you can get a whole new series of swell-looking cardboard planes in the Kellogg's Pep packages. And one of these cardboard models is the Spitfire. What's more, in this new set, you can get famous planes like the Flying Fortress and the Douglas A-17A. So, gang, remind your mother to get you a package of super delicious Pep tomorrow. See which prize you find inside, the model plane or the hot iron transfer of one of the U.S. Air Force combat insignia. And remember the name, Pep, P-E-P. Pep is made by Kellogg's in Battle Creek.
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11: A strange and mysterious voice has been breaking in on coast-to-coast radio programs, threatening grave disasters to the American war effort. Following the first threat, the giant Jupiter, largest plane in the world, crashed during a test flight, and its pilot was found dead in the wreckage, his skin a bright green. While baffled scientists hunted vainly for an explanation, the voice spoke again, predicting another major catastrophe. That midnight, in the engine cab of the cracked transcontinental flyer, the fireman was horrified to suddenly see his engineer's face and hands begin to turn green. And then, deliberately, like a man gone mad, the engineer races through stop signals toward a head-on collision with an approaching freight train, while the fireman struggles to pull him away and release the air brake.

0: succeeding in the last frantic attempt to release the train's powerful air brakes, the fireman lessens the impact of the head-on collision and saves the lives of hundreds of passengers. Meanwhile, all unknowing, Superman in his role of Clark Kent and Jimmy Olsen are having a midnight snack and a dinner near the Daily Planet building.
1: What's the matter, Jim? Not eating.
2: Oh, it's that radio going full blast.
1: Hmm?
2: Every time I hear a radio now, I expect that voice to break in.
1: Oh, no. Hey, Nick. Must we have the radio going?
3: That's the matter, Mr. Kent. You know, like a mule.
1: Well, not just now, Nick, if you don't mind.
3: Sure. I'm going to turn it off.
1: Thanks,
3: hey,
1: Nick.
3: Hey, Mr. Kent.
1: Sure, thanks. Okay. Well, the radio's off, Jim. Finish your sandwich.
2: I'm not very hungry.
1: You not hungry? You're not sick, are you?
2: No, but... Well, look, Mr. Kent, it's after midnight. This is the day the voice set up a worse catastrophe than the crash of the Jupiter would happen.
1: Well, let's hope the voice is wrong this time, Jim.
2: Well, let's hope it's right. This whole thing has given me the willies.
1: Don't let it, Jim. It's exactly what the voice, whoever he is, would like. People start getting panicky. Well,
2: sure, I know, but I... What's that?
1: It's just the phone. Oh, come on, Jim. Get a hold of yourself.
4: Hello. Nick DeSantis. Who's calling? What? Oh, Mr. Kent. Sure, here's the hit. Hold up.
1: Is that for me, Nick?
4: Yeah.
1: Thanks.
2: Now what's wrong?
1: Hello, Kent speaking. Yes, Chief. What? What? Say that again.
5: What happened, Kent?
1: Oh, continental flyer. Great Scott, where?
5: What about the flyer, Mr. Kent?
1: Jim, please. Just out of Stevensville. It's out of Stevensville.
5: What happened?
1: It cratered near Stevensville just a little while ago. The flash just came over. Come on, we've got to get going.
2: Creeping lizard.
6: Ran a wreck, huh? Oh, that's too bad.
1: Here's a dollar, Nick. Take both checks out of it and keep the change.
6: Sure.
1: Come on, Jim.
6: Thank you, Mr. Kent.
1: All right. Now, listen, Jim. You get back to the office and stand by to take the story. I'll phone you just as soon as I can.
2: Phone me from where?
1: From the train wreck.
2: Oh, you won't have to. I'm going with you.
1: No, you're not. I can get there in no time alone.
2: In no time? Well, what are you talking about?
1: Oh, I didn't mean no time,
2: You
1: but...
2: just want to get rid of me. Every time something big happens, you want to get rid of me. How can you get there any faster without me than with me?
1: Well, it isn't that, Jim. It's late, and most of the staff has gone home, and somebody's got to do the rewrite when I phone it in.
2: Well, okay.
1: See you later, Jim.
2: Okay. So long.
1: So long. I need to get out of these clothes. Where? In that alley, I guess. It's dark enough. Yes, here we are. Tougher and tougher ducking away from Jimmy. What a job to be done as Superman. But I must get to that wreck and fast. There we are. Now, up! Up! And away!
0: Leaping into the dark skies, red cape streaming, the Man of Steel speeds towards the train wreck. 21 miles southwest of Metropolis. He flashes over the tiny village of Stevensville. And a mile farther on, he spots the wreck. Two great engines locked together like iron monsters in mortal combat. Ah, there it is. Great Scott, look at those two locomotives. Nothing but twisted steel. The passenger cars seem all right, thank heaven. Down, down to those engines. Out of the way, please. You, the overalls. Are you the engineer?
7: Only Kent. Who are you?
0: No time for introductions now. Speak up, man. I'm going to do what I can to help.
7: Now, you can help if you can tell me what happened to old Tom Snyder.
0: Tom Snyder? Who's he? Now, keep that crowd back, please.
7: He was the engineer of the fire. That's him, under the blanket there.
0: What? Good Lord,
7: dead as a post, poor old Tom is. But that's not the worst of it. I've got to say this low, mister. We're trying to keep it from the passengers. Something's happened to Tom. His skin is bright green, mister.
0: I see. What about his fireman? And the engineer and fireman of the freight train?
7: That's Tom's fireman over there on the ground.
0: Oh?
7: Me and Sam, he's my fireman. I'm engineer of the freight. We saw the fire coming down on us. We jumped out of the cab just in time. Say, I know who you are now. You're Superman.
0: That's right. Look, how did this accident happen?
7: Search me, Mr. Superman. The flags were up for Tom to hold the fire until I got my train off the line.
0: He ran through the flag?
7: He sure did. Can't figure it out either. Hey, look, Superman. How do you figure he got that car?
0: I don't know. Is the fireman dead, too?
7: No. The doc says he's in pretty bad shape.
0: Oh.
7: He's an immediate operation and blood flyer.
0: Well, I'll get him to a hospital at once. Here's the one in Stevensville, you know?
7: No. Yeah, it's a big hospital at the airport in Metropolis.
0: Right. Just put my cape around the fireman like this. Now,
8: Let's get the engineer. Now, leave the blanket wrapped around him. There, that's it. So long now. Up and away!
0: Leaping into the skies again like some giant bird, Superman streaks for the airport hospital on the outskirts of Metropolis. Arriving there, he once more assumes the disguise of Clark Kent and turns the seriously injured fireman and the dead engineer over to Dr. Raymond, the medical director. Then, hurrying to a phone booth, he calls the Daily Planet.
9: Hello, White's office. Mr. Olson speaking.
10: Mr. Olson, did you say?
9: Yeah. Oh, hello, Mr. Kent.
10: Hello.
9: Well, how'd you get to the train wreck so soon?
10: So soon? I'm back in Metropolis.
9: What? But the wreck is 21 miles away. You couldn't even have gotten there yet.
10: Oh, I was just kidding, Jim. I didn't have to go to the wreck. I've got a scoop for the Planet direct from Superman himself.
9: Superman?
10: Uh-huh.
9: Well, what's he got?
10: He just brought the dead engineer of the flyer and the injured fireman to the airport hospital. Those are the only casualties. Some of the passengers were banged up a bit, but fortunately...
9: How'd you happen to see Superman?
10: Well, how do you suppose? I met him up in the sky while I was flying around. Now, stop asking unimportant questions and get the story on page one of the next edition.
9: Okay, Mr. Kent. I was only asking...
10: I'm at the airport hospital if you need me. So long.
9: So long.
1: I'm going to find Dr. Raymond. I'm going to be ready to talk to him now. Let's see, he was in a small anteroom off the operating room when I brought the engineer and the fireman up. Oh, here's some place. Oh, here it is. No answer. Sure, I saw him in here. I don't want to go through the operating room. I'll just look in here. What?
11: Great Scott!
0: Staring wide-eyed, Kent hesitates, then leaps into the room. What has he seen? We'll be back in a moment for the climax of today's episode. Today's episode.
12: Better let him have all he wanted. So I explained to him that pep was mighty good for him as well as mighty swell tasting. But he didn't listen to me. He went on to say that what was his all-round favorite. Now, I guess I needn't tell most of you how good those crunchy golden... But if by any chance you haven't discovered it for yourself, get busy right away. Ask your mother to get you a package of pep tomorrow. And remember the name pep. P-E-P. Pep is made by Kellogg's in Battle Creek.
0: And now, back to our story. Searching for Dr. Raymond, whom he had seen a few minutes before in a small anteroom next to the operating room, Clark Kent opens the door to find Dr. Raymond crumpled on the floor. Above him, on an examination table, is the dead engineer of the Transcontinental Flyer, his face and hands still glowing a bright, sickly green.
1: Doctor! Dr. Raymond! He's unconscious. Better sit him up in his chair. There we are. Oh, he's a ghost. I better get some help. Oh, no, wait, he's coming too. You all right, Doctor? Oh, there's a water flask on the table. Well, what? Here, drink this, Doctor.
8: That's it.
1: Feel better now?
13: Yes. Yes, I remember now.
1: I'll get a nurse.
13: No, that's not necessary. I'm all right now, Kent. Just had a bit of a shock. Seeing that man on the table. His face was covered when you brought him in. I pulled down the blanket and the shock of that ghastly green skin was too much.
10: But you saw the pilot of the Jupiter, Frank Parks, only yesterday. He was in the same condition.
13: But it wasn't only his color, Kent. It's something else. Something I've learned since I last saw you.
10: What do you mean, Doctor?
13: Well, you know all about Parks and now this poor chap.
10: Yes?
13: So I might as well tell you the rest. Close the door.
10: Yes, sir. Doctor. What is it?
13: Kent, this will be the strangest thing you've ever heard.
0: His voice breaking under the stress of great emotion, Dr. Raymond prepares to disclose something of importance. What is it? The mystery and tension is heightening every minute as the man who calls himself the Voice threatens all America with his uncanny powers. Don't fail to be with us tomorrow for another exciting episode in The Adventures of Superman. Faster than a speeding bullet. More powerful than a locomotive. Able to leap tall buildings at a single bound. Look, up in the sky. It's a bird.
1: It's a plane.
0: It's Superman.
14: 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Superman is a copyrighted feature appearing in Superman DC Publications.
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21: 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A series of true stories of the unceasing search for enemy spies in wartime, based on the memoirs of Lieutenant Colonel Oreste Pinto of the Allied Counterintelligence Service. This week's story is entitled, One of Our Aircraft. The part of Colonel Pinto is played by Bernard Archer.
22: In the autumn of 1943, I was instructed to report without delay to an RAF bomber station in East Anglia. I was not told the nature of the mission, but I was told that I must treat it as urgent and important. A car was sent, I was driven to the bomber station, and I reported to the adjutant.
23: Oh, good morning, Colonel.
22: Good morning.
23: It's kind of you to come so promptly.
22: Urgent and important to be dealt with discreetly. That's all I've been told. Perhaps you can put me in the picture.
23: Oh, would you like to put your hat over there?
22: Thank you.
23: Well, I'm not fully in the picture myself, Colonel. In fact, it's a matter which, officially, doesn't concern the station commander or myself. At least that's what we've been told.
22: Oh? Well, who does it concern?
23: Well, there's a Dutch bomber squadron on the station. That's why you've been called. I think you should get the facts from the squadron commander himself. I'll ask him to come over. Would you ask Wing Commander Denker to come to my office, please? Yes? Yes, thank you. Now, you can use this room, Colonel. I shall be next door if you should need me.
22: Oh, I'm sorry to turn you out.
23: Oh, it's quite all right. Oh, and we think it would be better if you didn't move about the station too much. You know, be seen by the flying personnel. Now, I'll arrange to have food sent to you in this room. Oh, and if there's anything else you should want, just phone me and I'll have it sent in. Goodbye.
22: There seemed to be a great deal of mystery about my mission. And even when the Dutch squadron commander arrived, there was a studied reluctance in coming to the point. Come in.
24: Oh, good morning, Colonel.
22: Good morning.
24: I'm Wing Commander Denker.
22: How do you do?
24: And this is Flight Lieutenant Bergen.
25: Morning, sir.
22: Good morning.
24: Well, sir, did you have a pleasant trip down?
22: Yes. Yes, very pleasant.
24: Good.

0: Morning.
1: Walter, did you have a pleasant trip down?
0: Yes. Yes, very pleasant.
1: Good, good. I've ordered coffee. It's coming now.
0: Well, that's very kind of you.
1: Now, have you met the station commander?
0: No. No, I'm told that the reason for my visit here doesn't concern him. At least, not officially.
1: Yes, that is correct.
0: So, can we now come to the point?
1: Ah, here's the coffee. Put it down there, Corporal. Thank you. Black or white, sir?
0: Black, please.
1: Black. Black for you, Bergen?
2: Yes, please, sir.
0: Thank you. Wing Commander, I'm sure you must have a great many things to do to keep you busy, so can't we now come to the reason for my visit, if there is a reason?
1: Yes, sir. Well, sugar?
0: Please. I was told that the matter is both urgent and important, so let's not waste time.
1: Look, I'm sorry, sir. The matter's not only urgent, but it's also extremely embarrassing. I reported it directly to our air attaché, and he said I was to do no more until you arrived. He said you could cope.
0: Yes, well, if you'll tell me what has happened...
1: Well, I'm commander of the Dutch bomber squadron here. It's the only one on the station. Bergen here is one of our pilots. Now, I want him to tell you what's been happening. Carry on, Bergen.
2: Yes, sir. We can send my aircraft, sir. S for sugar. It has a crew of 5, all Dutchmen. The navigator, who's also the bomb aimer. The wireless operator, a rear gunner, a mid-gunner, and myself. We've been together as a crew for 2 years. That is, with the exception of the navigator. Our previous navigator completed his tour of operation 3 months ago. We had a replacement, a chap called Van Vaal. Well, the fact is, sir, we don't trust him.
1: That's an understatement. We are damn suspicious of him. From the day he came here, he's been needling the air crews, the younger ones, with talk about the Luftwaffe and how good they are, how brilliant their night fighters are.
0: But surely this is a matter of squadron discipline.
1: It's worse than that. Go on, Bergen.
2: Well, Van Vaal is a very experienced navigator, sir. And he's older than the rest of us. He's over 30. He was with KLM before the war. On our 4th mission together, he made a serious error in navigation. Well, he took us miles off our course, and we never found our target. It was an important target. On the return journey, we were so far off course that we almost ran out of fuel.
0: No, this is still a matter of discipline. Did you ground him?
1: There was the usual inquiry. But he's a very experienced navigator. He was very convincing. He explained the weather conditions and suggested that the pilot couldn't keep to the course he was setting. So there was no action taken. But you can imagine the feelings of the crew. Bergen's always been a very popular pilot.
2: Well, he behaved himself after that, sir, and things settled down. Then we were given another important target. We reached it, and I went in for my bombing run. Now, he's also the bomb aimer, and on that run, he didn't let the bombs go. He said that I should go in again, much lower. Well, I went in lower, but again, he didn't release the bombs. Well, it was a good run in, and I asked him what was wrong. He demanded that we should go in again and that I should keep a steady course much longer. Oh, this was mad, sir. And the flak was very heavy. But it was an important target, so I circled and went in again. Right through the flak, as low as it was safe to fly. I waited to feel the bombs go, but nothing happened. When we pulled out, he said that the bomb release mechanism had jammed.
0: Hmm. What's in your mind?
1: Twice, his aircraft has failed to bomb an important target in Germany. And twice, the aircraft has been endangered.
0: And so has he.
1: Yes, but there's a third story.
2: On our last mission, we were attacked by night fighters. In the first attack, the mid-gunner was wounded. I told Van Vaal to attend to him and to take over the gun. He went off to do this. You understand that we were ducking and diving all over the place. Well, again, I felt the guns in the rear turret open fire. But there was no support from Van Vaal. Well, it was pretty desperate, and we were ducking all over the place. I asked the wireless op to see what had happened. When we were out of trouble, he reported to me that he'd found Van Vaal opening the emergency hatch. He was preparing to bail out. Well, the wireless op tipped him on the jaw and took the parachute from him.
0: What happened this time?
1: That was last night, sir. I've grounded him. It's unofficial at the moment, but he won't fly again with this squadron. I reported the 3 incidents to the air attaché, and he sent you to deal with it.
0: Hmm. What's his background?
1: Well, here are his papers, Colonel. Now, the point is this. Van Vaal was a peacetime navigator. He happened to be in London when the Germans occupied our country, but if he'd been in Holland at the time, I've no doubt that he'd have enlisted in the Luftwaffe. He's always praising them when he's with the air crews.
2: Yes, sir. He says that the Luftwaffe are professionals like himself and that we are just amateurs. He's always talking about the German night fighters and how good they are.
0: You think he tried to bail out into enemy territory to join them?
2: Yes, sir.
0: You're certain of this?
1: He denies it. He says the aircraft was banking and diving and he lost his balance. He says he was holding the lever of the escape hatch to steady himself.

0: What do you say to that, Bergen?
1: I ordered him to man the mid-turret. He didn't do it.
0: And the wounded gunner, did he have anything to say?
1: Yes, sir. He said Van Vaal didn't attend to him. Didn't even speak to him. He must have spent all his time preparing to bail out.
0: You think he was waiting for this opportunity?
1: Yes, sir.
0: Or could it have been that he was scared you'd be shot down and was preparing to be first out?
1: No, sir. He wasn't frightened. He never was. Anyway, a frightened man wants to be with his friends.
0: But you weren't his friends.
1: No, sir. But he wasn't frightened.
0: So it's no longer just a matter of grounding him and dismissing him.
2: No. And the air attaché insists that this must be handled discreetly. It mustn't leak out to the rest of the squadron or to the British air crews. A story like this could do our lads a lot of harm.
0: And if there was an inquiry, it would leak out.
2: Yes, on a station like this, we're all so close together.
0: But I must see him and question him. Supposing I was a journalist, a Dutch journalist. Now, I've been sent here to write an article about the Dutch bomber squadron. I've interviewed you, the squadron commander, and I've interviewed a pilot. Well, that should cover us for this meeting. I've also heard that there's a former Civil Airlines man in the squadron, Van Vaal. Naturally, I'd want to see him and hear his views. Would that do?
2: Yes, I think that would do very well. Well, if you'd like to wait here, I'll tell him you'd like to see him.
0: Right. Thank you. Right. When Van Vaal arrived, I told him that I was a journalist called Peters, and I'd been commissioned to write an article on the Dutch bomber squadron. He expressed a distaste for newspapers, which was not encouraging. He was about 33, medium height, neat, but ostentatious. He was wearing a very expensive wristwatch, a chronometer. But this might be expected of a Civil Airlines navigator. He also had a heavy gold cigarette case and a gold cigarette lighter. He took a cigarette, and as an afterthought, he offered me one.
3: Oh, a cigarette.
0: Thank you. Thanks. May I see your cigarette case? What's the crest?
3: KLM.
0: Oh, yes, you were with them before the war.
3: Yes.
0: For how long?
3: 4 years.
0: As a navigator?
3: Yes.
0: The squadron commander was telling me that, very fortunately, you were in London when Holland was occupied.
3: Yes, we'd flown in the night before, and when the news came through, the plane was grounded.
0: That was a bit of luck, to escape so easily and be able to fight again.
3: I suppose it was.
0: And did you then join the Free Dutch Air Force?
3: No. No, our crew had more value than that. The plane was taken over by the Free Dutch government, and we were retained to fly it.
0: Well, what did you do?
3: Well, we carried government officials, cabinet ministers, VIPs. Later, we were put onto the Lisbon run.
0: That's a very dangerous run. What did you carry?
3: The VIPs, generals, politicians, mail, things like that.
0: Well, I'd like to hear about them. But first, let's talk about operational flying. Now, with your flying experience, what do you think of it?
3: Do you want an honest opinion or just something for your newspaper?
0: Well, of course, the story will have to be censored, but let's have the honest opinion first.
3: Well, I don't know much about the RAF, so don't include them. I just don't know about that. But this squadron, it's amateur.
0: Oh? What do you mean by that?
3: Well, not one of them would last an hour with a civil airliner, would they?
0: Well, that isn't what they're trained for, is it? I mean, surely it's a different kind of job. They're trained to carry bombs to a target, drop them, and try to get safely home.
3: Well, they could still do it efficiently, though, couldn't they?
0: Don't they?
3: A navigator is in the best position to know how efficiently they get to their targets, how efficiently they return to base. Now, look, I can give you the other stuff if you prefer it, all about the intrepid air crews pressing home their attack, hitting the target, unswerving loyalty, unquestioning courage.
0: No, I'd rather hear what you have to say. If there's something wrong, I think I can mention it. I think it should be put right.
3: Well, look, don't quote me on this. You asked my honest opinion, and I've given it. I don't want you to get back that I've said this to you. I'm only a pilot officer.
0: Yes, so I notice. Why is that?
3: Oh, don't ask me. They've got my record. I've more flying hours than anyone on the station, and more experience. When I say don't quote me, don't think I haven't mentioned this before. I've said it often enough in the squadron. I just don't want to be quoted in a newspaper.
0: You say you've mentioned this on the squadron?
3: Of course. About the inefficiency.
0: How do they take it?
3: How do you think? I'm unpopular. But I can take that. When you join a new crew, it's always upsetting to them. They think you'll bring them bad luck, especially a young crew. There's so much hero worship. And when you also try to get them to smarten up and be more efficient, well, you're unpopular, aren't you?
0: No, not necessarily.
3: You have seen the squadron, Commander?
0: Yes.
3: And the young pilot, Bergen?
0: Yes, we talked about the squadron and what it had been doing.
3: Did the squadron commander say you should see me?
0: Well, he told me he had a very experienced officer on the squadron who had been with a civil airline. I thought he was rather proud of it, so I asked if I could have a talk with you. He had no objection.
3: Because of my experience?
0: Yes, and he did say that you had some ideas on efficiency.
3: Did he also tell you that the young pilot Bergen had had me on a charge twice?
0: No.
3: Well, once on a charge and once on a complaint.
0: Why?
3: Oh, he's young. He doesn't like having an older, more experienced man in the crew. Well, you can't blame him. I don't think I would like it either.
0: What happened?
3: Well, everything said in an aircraft is on intercom. And when I had to point out some mistakes he had made, he got touchy and put me on a charge.
0: But how could he do that? What kind of charge?
3: Well, it was one night when there was heavy cloud and a crosswind. He kept drifting. I gave him a fix whenever I could, but he just didn't seem to be able to keep to them. We got lost and missed the target. We just managed to get home before we ran out of fuel. I was the new boy, and so he had to blame me.
0: He made a charge.
3: Well, I complained, so he had to. But they had my record. 4 years with a civil airline and my experience on the Lisbon run, and they heard my story, and I was cleared. Look, you asked for my honest opinion on efficiency, and I'm telling you, I'm not a death or glory boy, but if you want that kind of story, I can give it to you.
0: No, I'm more interested in this. What was the other charge? Well, this complaint.
3: Oh, that was about bombing. I'm also the bomb aimer. We were told that it was a very important target, heavily defended, but it had to be hit. When we got there, it was well defended, lots of flak. Well, I got down in the nose of the plane, but he just raced over the target and there was no time for accurate aim, so I didn't drop them. I asked him to go in again and to go in lower. He did it, but he kept banking and twisting, and I couldn't get a steady aim, so I didn't drop them. I insisted that he went in again and try to keep a steady course. He did. But we had so much bucketing about that the release mechanism had jammed. Well, later, the wireless op fixed it, and we dropped the bombs in the North Sea.
0: What was the result of the complaint?
3: The ground crew supported me.
0: I see. Well, thank you. Now, when you left civil flying, the Lisbon run, and came into a bomber squadron, did you volunteer?
3: Yes, I was interested. I was reading about the nightly raids in the newspapers. You know, always on target, direct hits, leaving German cities in flames, smashing German industry. I wanted to help. I don't think I'm criticizing for the sake of criticizing. Maybe I am a bit too old for it, but I'm used to efficiency.
0: So you make yourself unpopular.
3: I don't mind.
0: When's your next mission?
3: Oh, I don't know. Perhaps tomorrow.
0: You have a high opinion of the Luftwaffe.
3: I am a professional flyer.
0: Did you have much experience of the Luftwaffe on the Lisbon run?
3: Well, we usually manage to dodge them or outrun them.
0: Yes. Well, I don't think I'll be able to get much of your criticism into the story. It's meant to boost the squadron. But I'll keep it in mind. Now, can you tell me about any adventures on the Lisbon run?
3: I'm afraid I haven't very much time. What do you want to know?
0: Oh, I'm sorry it's taken so long. Just two more points, and I'll fill in the rest. Age?
3: 33.
0: And where were you born?
3: Rotterdam. Well, now, I really must be going. Oh, and remember, no quotes.
0: All right, no quotes.
3: I'm sure young Bergen can tell you all about the death and glory side of it.
0: Right. Well, I'll let you see the article before it's published.
3: All right. Goodbye.
0: After reporting my impressions to Wing Commander Denker, I returned to London and sent for the flight list on the Lisbon run. I was interested in the 2 years when Van Vaal was on this run, and in the flights he had made. The composition of the air crews had changed a great deal, but I found that one man, a steward named Lasser, had been with Van Vaal on nearly every run. I had him traced and brought to my office. Please sit down, Mr. Lasser.
4: Thank you, sir.
0: Well, now, you're a steward. I understand that you have been on the run to Lisbon for the past 3 years.
4: Yes, sir.
0: You're in the employment of the Free Dutch government. You know about the Official Secrets Act?
4: Yes, sir.
0: Now, I'm going to ask you some questions. I want you to answer them truthfully. But the nature of the questions and the reason for our meeting has not to be discussed outside this room. You understand that?
4: Yes.
0: You must not talk about it. If you do, you may be in serious trouble. You understand?
4: Yes, sir.
0: There's no need to be alarmed. I'm going to ask you some questions about someone whom I think you know. A navigator named Van Vaal.
4: Yes.
0: Now, you've flown with him on the Lisbon run. For how long?
4: About 2 years, sir.
0: Well, tell me about him.
4: What do you want to know, sir?
0: Well, when I last saw Van Vaal, he was wearing a very expensive wristwatch. A gold one with a gold band. He had a gold cigarette case and a gold cigarette lighter. Did he have those when he was on the Lisbon run?
4: Yes, sir.
0: Did you know him before the war?
4: Yes.
0: Did he have them before the war?
4: No, sir.
0: Did he buy them in Lisbon?
4: Yes.
0: When?
4: Time to time.
0: What do you mean by that?
4: Well, he bought them at different times. He kept the watch. He needed a good one as a navigator. But sometimes he would sell a cigarette case in London and buy a new one next time out.
0: How many times did he do that?
4: About three times, I think.
0: Hmm. Now, this watch and cigarette case and lighter, what would they cost in Lisbon?
4: Over £100 and maybe nearer 200.
0: Did he have that kind of money to spend before the war?
4: Shouldn't have thought so, sir.
0: Where do you think he got it?
4: I couldn't say. I didn't know him well, just in the aircraft.
0: Did he have any other expensive things?
4: He had a car at the airfield, sports car. It was second hand, but it must have cost a lot of money. It was a good one.
0: Yes. Did he have any friends in Lisbon?
4: Not that I know of, sir.
0: Could you afford to buy such things?
4: No, sir.
0: You know how he managed it? Any idea?
4: No, sir.
0: Smuggling? What could he smuggle into Lisbon that he could get so much money for?
4: I don't know, sir.
0: Well, there's no need to be so innocent with me. It's a possibility, isn't it?
4: Yes, sir. Well, there was always some talk about it, but it was the other way round.
0: Oh, what other way round?
4: Well, smuggling the stuff in here, sir. Nylons and lipsticks, things like that. There's nothing here worth taking out. They've got everything they want over there.
0: Yes, well, I'm not concerned with bringing in nylons or lipsticks, so don't be so worried. I just want your help. You were on this run. Did the crew ever talk about this sort of thing?
4: Well, yes, as I told you, sir, they talked about things for a girlfriend, nylons, a little bottle of perfume, but that was coming this way, sir.
0: Yes, well, I'm talking about the other way. Now, what could you take the other way that could be sold for that kind of money?
4: Well, you wouldn't do that, sir. They were always checking. If you tried that, you'd really be for it.
0: Well, there must have been some talk. I'm only asking for gossip. Now, something small that you could get good money for.
4: Well, diamonds, sir. Industrial diamonds, they're very small.
0: Was this being done?
4: Well, I don't know, sir. I don't think so. That'd be very serious.
0: Anything else?
4: Well, I didn't hear any talk about anything else.
0: If you were carrying industrial diamonds, they're very small. How would you carry them?
4: In your clothes, in a cigarette box, the little ones, little tin ones.
0: Was Fanval the kind of man who might do this?
4: I don't know.
0: But he was able to buy himself expensive gifts.
4: Yes, sir.
0: And he wasn't able to do this before the war.
4: No, sir.
0: Was he pro-German?
4: I think he was.
0: Why?
4: I don't know. I just think he was. The things he said.
0: What kind of thing?
4: Oh, I can't remember, sir. Just little things, remarks that he made.
0: Yes, but what kind of remarks?
4: Well, you know the kind of thing, sir. Like the Dutch having more in common with the Germans than with the French. That kind of talk.
0: And that the Germans might win the war?
4: He thought they might, sir. But he didn't go on about it. Just remarks.
0: Did he have any German friends?
4: Oh, I wouldn't know, sir. As I say, I only knew him in the aircraft.
0: Yes. All right, Mr. Latter. Thank you. And remember, all this is confidential.
4: Yes, sir.
0: There were some other points to be checked, and then I drove to the bomber station and asked to see Wing Commander Denker and Van Vaal.
5: Good afternoon, Wing Commander.
2: Oh, good afternoon, Mr. Peters. You asked to see both of us.
0: Yes. Please sit down, Van Vaal.
2: Oh, thank you.
0: Well, I've completed the article, but unfortunately, my editor wants it in rather a hurry. You, sir, as the squadron commander, will have to approve it.
2: Mm-hmm.
0: And I'd promised Mr. Van Vaal that I'd let him see it before it's published. I think it would save time if I read it out and we make the amendments as we go along.
2: Ah, I see. Good idea.
0: Well, it reads like this. I have met many experienced airmen in my time, but I've met few who can equal the peculiar distinctions of a certain quite junior officer in our gallant Dutch Air Force. He was born in a working-class district in Rotterdam, but by diligence and study and ambition, he qualified for and entered into an adventurous career in civil aviation. I told you that if you gave me the fact, I'd fill in the rest.
2: Yes, that's right.
0: In time, he became a navigator with a famous airline, and in wartime, continued to service on the dangerous Lisbon run. Not content with such adventures, at the age of 33, he volunteered for service with one of our famous bomber squadrons. What prompts a man to sacrifice good pay and prospects in civil flying, dangerous as it is in wartime, for the increased danger and excitement of the nightly bombing raid? Here is how one of his colleagues describes it. Quote, Van Vaal was always prepared to chance his luck, but I think his luck was running out. He got out of civil aviation in a hurry.
3: What?
0: Some of us knew what he was up to, but he disappeared before we could be sure.
3: But who said that?
0: Said what?
3: Well, that, what you've just read.
0: Some of us knew what he was up to. I said that, because I, for one, am quite sure what you are up to. I've been checking on the market for industrial diamonds.
3: But who is this man, sir?
2: Sit down, Van Vaal, and listen.
3: Who is he?
0: I am from Dutch Security. As I say, I've been checking on the market for industrial diamonds. I find that you can buy them in London at half a crown a carat and sell them in Lisbon at 30 shillings a carat, because the Germans are buying them up. You can carry enough in a cigarette tin to make a profit of £100 or more. Very attractive to a man who likes gold cigarette cases and expensive gold lighters. But for the moment, I'm not interested in your smuggling activities. I'm here to consider three allegations against you. Two of the allegations are concerned with the charges which we discussed. An error in navigation and...
3: I have already been asked about these things. I have explained. I've told you what happened.
0: And for each single incident, your explanation was quite good. But now that we know more about you, the explanations are not so convincing.
3: But I don't see why...
0: Sit down, Van Vaal, and listen. I believe that if you had been in Holland when the Germans came, you would have joined the Luftwaffe.
3: What utter nonsense.
0: And you would have served it well. Unfortunately, you were in London. But your job gave you the chance to trade with the enemy. And one day, if you wished, and when you wished, you could disappear in Lisbon and join the Luftwaffe. Unexpectedly, you were put on other duties. You then volunteered for aircrew. I don't doubt your courage, but I think you considered the fact that when an aircraft is forced down in enemy territory, or even shot down, the crew are not always killed, sometimes not even injured. First, you tried to lose your aircraft so that it would make a forced landing. Luckily for us, the pilot was a determined young man. Another time, you risked the aircraft by making lower and lower approaches. Finally, you tried to bail out over Germany to join your friends, a very dangerous procedure. But I have no doubt of your intentions. And I can assure you, Van Vaal, that you will not be given another opportunity to join your friends. I'm putting you under arrest. I'm taking you to London. Van Vaal, who helped the Germans, who wanted to join them, was convicted and sent to prison for 4 years. 3 weeks later, the aircraft Esper Sugar failed to return from a raid. All of the crew were killed. It was not my idea of justice.

0: You've been listening to Spycatcher with Bernard Archard as Colonel Oreste Pinto. The script was written by Robert Barr and the program produced for the BBC.
1: J-E-L-L. Oh, the big red letters stand for the Jell-O family. Oh, the big red letters stand for the Jell-O family. That's Jell-O.
2: Yum, yum, yum.
1: Jell-O pudding.
2: Yum, yum, yum.
1: Jell-O tap. The Elka pudding just so real.
3: You know, some marmalades get some of their tang from added flavoring. While Robertson's Golden Shred gets all of its tang from Seville oranges. What would you rather have for breakfast?
4: Oh, come in, Smithers. What is it? Speak up, boy. Orange juice.
5: No, sir. 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
5: And look at this, sir.
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4: 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Thank you.
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pursuit. A criminal strikes and fades quickly back into the shadows of his own dark world. And then the man from Scotland Yard, the famous Inspector Peter Black, and the dangerous, relentless pursuit. When man hunts man. With Ben Wright starred as the famous Inspector Peter Black of Scotland Yard, we bring you tonight's story, Pursuit of the Thames Pirates.

0: Oh, what's the use?
1: Chap's got a date. A ruddy business like this comes up. Not fair. I'm going to resign.
2: Yes, sir?
1: No, Moffitt.
2: Yes, sir.
1: We're going on the river tonight. Terminal division.
2: Oh, sir? But Mrs.
1: I can't help it. Inspector Trevelyan's just called. I had a date, too. I'll meet you outside.

0: Hello.
1: This is Peter.
0: Oh, Peter, darling. I'll be ready in a half an hour.
1: Anne,
0: I love you madly, but if I keep talking, I'll never get my face on.
1: Anne, I'm afraid something's happened that...
0: What?
1: I have to work.
0: No. Oh, no.
1: Yes, I'm afraid so.
0: You mean we're not going out?
1: I'm terribly sorry.
0: Oh, Peter.
1: Look here, I must run, but may I call you later?
0: Well, I don't know. I might be home and I might not. I'm very angry with you, Peter. This is the third time.
1: Well, I'm so sorry, really, Anne.
0: Well, you might have called earlier.
2: You ready, sis?
1: Oh, Mother, yes.
0: Well?
1: May I call you later?
0: Oh, I suppose so.
1: Yes. Well, thanks very much. Goodbye. All right. Come on, Mother.

0: your eye on the port quarter.
1: Over there, near the dock?
0: Yes.
2: See?
1: Yeah. Doesn't seem to be moving.
0: Well, she is, though. No lights makes it hard to tell. Probably cut their motor. Peters.
3: Aye, sir.
0: Port quarter. When I give the word, switch on the search. I want to have a look at that boat.
3: Aye, sir.
1: It's funny we didn't see them slip past, Trevelyan.
0: Might have moved around the barge anchored over there. Not much visibility tonight, anyway.
1: Well, I think we ought to move in closer.
0: Oh, not yet, old boy. If they're the ones, they'd slip out. Whatever they've got is too fast for us. All right, Peter, switch on. Start your engine, McIntosh.
4: Hot engine, sir.
1: Now, you served on one of those, didn't you, Trevelyan?
0: Oh, something like it. It could be a Thornycroft MTB. A little small, though. Ahoy! Motorboat! I'm coming aboard. Heave to. Off speed ahead, McIntosh.
4: Off speed, sir.
1: Hello, she's swinging about.
4: She's not going to stop. How to stop it, McIntosh? She's tied to ram.
1: Look out. Get down, Trevelyan.

0: entire Metropolitan Police Force had been on the alert for a gang of waterfront thieves. They had been in operation for over a year, but during the past 3 weeks had enlarged operations to such an extent that every available man had been sent to the docks vicinity. 10 division launches had intensified their patrols, and still we had not been able to put a stop to the piracy. We knew that they were using a high-powered motorboat, and further, they chose foggy or moonless night for their attack. However, that night, we found them. With a vengeance. I was flat on my face trying to bury myself in the deck of a bouncing police launch while a machine gun bullet whipped over me.
1: You all right, Black?
0: Oh, happy as a lark. I couldn't think of a nicer way to spend an evening. What about you, Moffitt?
2: Wish I had a pump on, sir.
0: Yes, I know what you mean.
1: Peter, get on the wireless. To Wapping. Tell him we've made contact with a craft. MTP. That'll be close enough. Heading upriver. Ask him to intercept. Close the Teddington lock.
3: Aye, aye, sir.
1: McIntosh, third engine, full throttle.
4: Aye, sir.

0: I hate to ask this, but aren't we begging for trouble? I mean, this speed and fog.
1: Oh, they're doing it. We've got to catch them. All right, I'll take the wheel, McIntosh.
0: Can't see a blessed thing. Where are we?
1: Half a tick. Greenwich Reach. Isle of Dogs over there.
0: Oh, yes.
1: Oh, that chap got nerve. Must know where he's going.
0: I hope you do.
1: Oh, nothing to it, old boy. Just so long as we don't hit a barge or a log or something like that.
0: How fast are we going?
1: 30.
0: Feels like 60.
1: If we hit anything, it won't make any difference.
0: Well, you're a cheerful fellow. I say, how did you know they'd try it tonight?
1: I didn't. But it's been 8 days since the last one. It's the first foggy night since then. Oh, just a hunch.
0: Oh. Well, you think we can catch them?
1: I know. Try, though. You like machine guns?
0: If I'm behind them, I don't mind.
1: Always have one aboard for emergencies. Might have to use it.
0: Just like the old days, hmm?
1: Rather. Peters and I torpedoed a German patrol boat in an MTB. Nothing like it.
0: Except an office at the yard.
1: Oh, sedentary swine.
2: Look out!
0: Wasn't it?
1: I wish this ruddy fog would lift.
0: Yeah, so do I.
3: But it didn't. We kept on, the same incredible speed. Trevelyan must have known the river by heart. He had to because I know he could barely see it. The pirate boat was somewhere in front of us and we rolled and slapped in his wake. TD2 passed the divisional base at Wapping, Tower Bridge, London Bridge, Waterloo. Once we thought we saw a dark shape ahead as the fog cleared for a moment, but it quickly closed in again. We were roaring onto Putney Bridge when Peters brought a wireless message.
4: Message from Wapping, sir.
1: Huh?
4: No luck, sir. One of the launches saw him go by, but he was too fast for him.
1: He's too fast for us, too. If that isn't a converted thorny craft, I'll eat it.
0: Well, how far do you think he'll run?
1: Who knows?
0: We can't hide one of those things very well. We're bound to spot it sooner or later.
1: My dear old thing, we've known for at least 6 months that they're using a boat. No one's ever seen it. Now we have. But if we give them 24 hours, they can change the line so that you'll look like a houseboat.
0: Oh.
1: Why don't you and Sergeant Moffat hop up to the bow of the gun? If you see anything, have a pot at it.
0: Oh, charming fellow. You're safe behind the wheel. They shoot back and we get it.
1: Exactly. Give you something to think about, eh? Peter, bring out a couple of reefer jackets.
4: Aye, sir.
1: Can't have overcoats and bowlers on my ship, Black. Make a seaman of you yet.
0: I doubt it. Moffat doubts it, too. Look at him.
3: By the time we reached Kew, there was no longer any sign of our quarry's wake. Trevelyan was forced to slow down when a tug furiously screamed a warning and literally scraped by, dragging a string of small barges. At Cross Deep, the fog lifted a bit. Enough so that we could see... only darkness ahead of us. There was no sign of the pirate.
1: All right. They've sewn themselves up. We'll get them now.
0: How?
1: Teddington Locks ahead. You can see the lights. It's like a blind alley for them.
3: They might try to double back.
1: Well, they won't get far if they do. See any signs of them, Peters?
5: No, sir. Not yet.
1: Well, keep a sharp lookout.
5: Aye, sir.
0: I say.
1: Yes?
0: The locks. Don't they look...
1: rusty, lost. Why, they're open. What the devil's the matter with those fools?
0: Well, you think they didn't get the message?
1: Why, of course they did. Somebody's going to roast for this. Peters, stand by with the bow line. We're going to run in for a minute.
5: Right, sir.
0: Not much use going on, eh?
1: They must have better than a half-mile lead on us. Our double blast. Half speed, McIntosh.
6: Aye, sir.
1: Next locks at Hampton Court. We'll signal ahead to close them. Ah, what filthy luck.
0: Yes. Then I want to have a little talk with the gentleman in charge of the locks here.

0: It's not going to be so easy now. Why, there's 100 places for them to hide along the river, even if we catch them before Hampton Court.
1: You know, they might have pulled into shore before they even got here. Doubtful we could have seen them in that fog.
0: Yes, I know. Now, where the devil's that locks master? Hello!
1: Say, you smell something.
0: Huh? Oh, yeah.
1: Cordite?
0: Cordite. Well, good Lord, look.
1: Oh. He's not dead, but he's not going to wake up for a long time.
0: They must have found the locks closed. Came up here, forced him to open them, and... Oh, poor devil. Well, I'll have Peters get him some help.
1: Yes, and send out a general alarm. Cover the river from here up to Oxford. Now, what about Hampton Court locks?
0: I've wirelessed for a police guard. That is, if they haven't already got through.
2: Oh, they couldn't.
1: And as far as we could determine, some hour or so later, they hadn't passed beyond Hampton Court. Now, except for the River Mole, which emptied into the Thames, we had approximately 10 miles of river to search. Somewhere between the Teddington Lock and Hampton Court, there was a powerful motor launch, equipped with machine guns and carrying a crew whom we now knew might not stop at murder. The one thing over which we had little control was the possibility that they would abandon the boat and escape by road. So I ordered a cordon set up on both sides of the river with the hope that we might forestall such an effort. It was going to be a long night. And so when we docked again to take another machine gun aboard, I made a phone call.
3: Hello?
1: Hello, Anne. Peter.
3: Oh, you. I just cried myself to sleep. Where are you?
1: Teddington, on the river.
3: Now, what are you doing there?
1: Looking for pirates.
3: Very funny.
1: No, it isn't, Anne. They've almost killed a man.
3: Oh. Oh, I'm sorry, Peter.
1: I thought I might be able to drop by for a moment or two tonight, but...
3: Oh, it's all right. Take care of yourself, won't you?
1: Yes.
3: We'll make it tomorrow night, okay?
1: Yes, I'd love to.
3: I miss you. Call me in the morning, huh? Good night, Peter.
1: Good night.
0: You ready?
1: Yes, I'm coming.

0: Coffee, sir?
1: Huh? Oh, thank you.
0: You, sir?
2: Thanks, Peters.
0: Sergeant?
3: Oh, no, thank you.
1: It might settle you, Moffat.
3: That's what I'm afraid of, sir. For good and all.
2: Hello, what's that? McIntosh, get the search back on it. You just passed something.
4: I see, sir.
1: Could be the same one. Hard to tell.
2: I know. She's anchored stern on. Let's have a look. Oh, take that gun on the bow, Peters.
0: Right, sir.

0: Keep the search steady on him, McIntosh.
1: What do you think?
0: Well, same lines, all right. Of course, there's more than one converted MTB on the river.
1: Yeah. You want me to hop over with the line?
0: Well, will you? We'll keep you covered from here.
1: All right, kind of you.
0: Close enough.
1: In a sec. All serene.
0: Smelly tub.
1: Fish.
0: Anybody aboard? Cabin port. These decks haven't been scrubbed in a month of Sundays.
1: Well, they could have rowed to shore if they carry a dinghy.
0: There's something funny about her. Should carry lights anchored in midstream.
1: Yes.

0: Now, where the devil's the switch?
1: Wait a minute. I got a torch.
2: Don't turn it on and don't turn around. Now, drop your guns. I said drop them. All right. Now, we're going to have a little talk. If anybody raises his voice, he's going to be killed. Very quickly.

0: Hi, fellas. Care to join me in a quick look at the past? Okay, here goes. Back around, well, maybe no one did in 1890, but someone definitely has since then. Our United States weatherman. He's quite a busy gentleman who works for the Department of Commerce. His job is to read thermometers, barometers, anemometers, and other assorted meters, which forecast weather conditions so the rest of us will know what to plan or what not to plan. Like hanging out the wash or going to a baseball game. Information about weather conditions is also given to aircraft pilots and ship captains so they can plan their flights or cruises accordingly. Of course, they need more than just weather data, and the Commerce Department gives them what they need. For the pilots, the department issues aviation charts and maps and sees to it that air markers are laid out so that the pilots can find their way easily and safely. For the ship captains, the Commerce Department issues nautical charts and tide tables to indicate when and where it will be safe to navigate their ships. The department also inspects the ships to see that they're in perfect operating condition and issues licenses for the operating of the ships. So the next time you look up at the sky and wonder what kind of a day it's going to be, the thought might also cross your mind that many lives and valuable cargo carried by American planes and ships are depending on the United States weatherman who is also looking at the sky.
1: Now, the second act of Pursuit of the Thames Pirates.
2: Trevelyan and I stood in the darkened cabin, and under us the boat swayed in the current. For a moment, it was just that. And then a light glowed, and in it I saw the figure of a man, his hands cupping the bulb, allowing only a glimmer to see through. There were four men, two holding Tommy guns. They'd come from a cubicle behind us.
3: Pick up the guns, Ted. First, the bloke's on your launch, Copper. Tell him to clear out.
4: How am I going to do that?
3: Anywhere you want.
4: Well, they won't do it, you know.
3: They better.
5: You can't get away.
3: What's the odds? No more jabber. You're the skipper. Get your head up there and tell him to cast off. Your pal can stay down here. Say the wrong thing and I'm going to shoot him.
6: Get up, Ted.
3: All right. Get a move on. I say the right thing. Get me?
4: Well...

0: sir.
1: Inspector Black wants a fingerprint man to come out.
0: Aye, sir.
1: Take the boat back to Teddington. Bring a man back with you.
0: Right, sir. You staying aboard?
1: Yes.
0: Shall I send Sergeant Moffitt over?
1: No, he can stay with you.
0: Very good, sir.
2: That's enough. Get back down here.
3: Bob's getting hot. Don't need to cover it anymore, do we?
2: No.
4: What do we want to keep them with us? Maybe enough thunder blaring trouble. What's what I say, ain't we?
3: Shut up, Pitch.
2: If you'd attend to the motor instead of laying around pottied half the time, we wouldn't have broken down. Shut up. You coppers wouldn't have found us, you know that. Just bad luck. Motor conking out.
5: I suppose you realize there may be a murder charge now. Just a little.
2: 15 minutes.
3: Okay.
2: Sit down, both of you. Listen to me. You're our passports, see? We're going to make a run downriver. If any locks are closed or we're stopped, it's up to you. Get me?
5: Yes. But the whole police force is out. When it gets light,
2: we'll start worrying. Meantime, you can worry if you try anything funny. Get me?
5: They tied us up, threw us on a couple of bunks, then went up on deck. We could hear the sounds of repairs going on. It would take the police launch at least an hour or more before it returned. And in the meantime, Trevelyan and I were in a rather awkward position. Oh, come on, Trevelyan. No hysterics.
4: You know what you look like.
5: What?
4: A turkey, all ready for the oven.
5: Oh? Yes, I see what you mean. Well, there are a couple of prize idiots walking into a trap like that.
4: Can't move an inch. Can you?
6: No.
4: This is serious.
6: Oh, really?
4: Well, I mean, what are we going to do? Be brave? Get killed?
6: Not if I can help it. I've got a date tomorrow night. I'd rather like to keep it.
4: You? Oh, celibate? A woman? Oh, wonder, wonder.
6: Wait a sec.
4: Huh?
6: There's something sharp behind the bunk. I'm trying to. Yeah. It feels like a tobacco can or something jammed in.
4: Oh? Any luck?
6: Huh? Not yet. Ow! Blast.
4: Well, never mind the blood. Get those ropes off.
6: Oh, funny fellow.
4: Uh-oh. That's torn. It sounds as if they're. Oh, what's the good word?
6: It's cutting through. Yeah, mostly me, but.
4: Fine time to think about it, but you got any bright ideas about what we do once we are out? You got guns, you know.
6: Yes, I know.
4: Oh, come on, get a move on, can't you? Well, Houdini could have done it in half the time. I thought when you were in the commander's, they'd torture about those
6: things. Oh, suck it.
4: Ah! Oh, good man.
6: Oh.
5: Oh, that wasn't a tobacco tin. Loose razor. Oh, no wonder. Hot pigs.
4: No sense of humor, you CID boy.
5: Oh, you turn over so that I can get at your hands.
4: Right, yes, sir.
6: Using the razor blade?
5: Yes, I am. Do you feel it?
6: Ouch! Oh, you did that on purpose.
5: Oh, what a thought. There. By your feet.
4: Ah. Oh, my fingers feel like a bunch of bananas. That's better. There we are. What now?
5: Well, we find something to. One for you, and one for me.
4: Jolly. I say, I saw an American film last week. Chap broke a bottle on the bar and went for the other bloke. Oh, what a mess. Shall we?
5: No, break it on their heads. It's more sporting.
6: Shh. Behind the door. Let them get in first, right, you are.
4: It didn't break.
6: The gun.
4: No sooner said than done.
0: Kitch! All right, Kitch, out of here.
5: We've got to be careful. The wheel faces the cabin door. Whoever's there will be bound to see us as we come up.
4: Shoot first?
5: No, I'd rather not.
4: We've got a couple of machine guns, you know.
5: I know. No, wait a bit. They'll come looking for Mr. Ketch here.
4: Uh-huh.
5: And we can get them one at a time.
4: Right.
0: Ketch! Ketch! Better go down there. He's probably found a bottle.
5: All right. Here we are. Hello. Close your mouth or I'll blow your ears off. Good.
4: Yeah. No gun.
5: No gun. Oh, well, put him away.
4: I say we are heroic tonight, aren't we?
5: Oh, you haven't seen anything yet. These boys are even sillier than we were.
4: Yeah.
5: Well, that's a little more even now. Only two of them up there. Come on, close the door behind you. I'll take the chap at the wheel.
4: Right.
3: Look out, Duncan! It's the coppers!
0: Need any help?
6: No, I don't think so.
4: Nice work.
6: That's not bad, eh? Well, I suppose we'd better turn this thing around and haul out the flotsam. That's your job, Trevelyan.
5: The four would-be pirates had disguised the boat as a fisherman. And with alarming ease, combined with tremendous luck, they managed to carry out their series of robberies. The locksmaster recovered from his injuries, and the men received long sentences for armed robbery. The night following their arrest, I kept my date with Miss Anne Crawford. Pursuit. And a pursuit is ended.

0: You know, many great men have attained the highest office in our land, the presidency of the United States. Can you guess the name of this man? According to historians, no other single man ever did as much for a country as this president did for the United States. After a brilliant military career, he was called from retirement to preside at a federal convention in Philadelphia, where he was unanimously chosen president. He was also unanimously re-elected for a second term, but refused to run for a third. Although a Federalist, he named a man from another party, Thomas Jefferson, as Secretary of State. If you don't have his name by now, here are two more clues. During his presidency, the cotton gin was invented, and the first census was taken. Who was he? George Washington, first president of the United States. His life is part of your American heritage.
1: Pursuit is produced and directed by Elliot Lewis and is written by Anthony Ellis. Music was composed and presented by Eddie Dunstetter. Ben Wright stars as Inspector Peter Black with Raymond Lawrence as Sergeant Moffat. Featured in tonight's cast were Joseph Kearns, Mary Jane Croft, Dan O'Herlihy, Lou Krugman, Tudor Owen, William Johnstone, and Charles Davis.

We invite you to join us next week at this same time when Pursuit will bring you another dramatic story of the famous Inspector Peter Black of Scotland Yard, relentlessly hunting down those whose disordered passions breed violence and murder. Another story of man hunting man when we bring you Pursuit.

0: If you're paying this kind of money for a car, you'd want it to have a touch of style, legroom, four doors, and all that. And if this is what you had in mind, you don't even have to pay that kind of money for the new Skoda Super Estel.
1: Skoda's new Super Estel puts the man in the street
2: and his dog
1: on the road.

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2: It's time to join the American Family Robinson again in Centerville. The stockholders of the Centerville Herald have decided that unless the paper can make up its deficit of $6,000, it will have to stop publication at the end of the week. And editor Luke Robinson's life work is threatened with destruction. His son-in-law, Dick Collins, and young Bob Robinson are doing their best to soften the blow for him, and they have taken upon themselves the responsibility of saving the Herald. Editor Luke has called his whole staff together in the newsroom of the Herald and is facing the difficult task of telling them of the Herald's situation. As we tune in today, Editor Luke has just come into the newsroom with Dick and Bob beside him to face his employees.
3: Say, Dad, can I do this for you?
4: No, thanks, son. No, this is my job. I'll be all right. I'd like to talk to all of you for a few minutes. We have some things to discuss which won't be pleasant. And if I have difficulty in saying what I have to say, you must forgive me. It isn't easy for me to acknowledge that I have failed in my responsibilities. For 20 years, I have tried to be the kind of employer for whom I would like to work myself. You've made that easy for me. You've been loyal and faithful. Among you are those who have been with me for all of those 20 years, who have built the Herald bit by bit, whose lives have been bound up in our common aim. That we have been successful in our mutual efforts is proven by the fact that the Herald has produced something valuable to the community. It has paid its debts. In return for your faithful labor in its behalf, it has given you security and a fair financial return for 20 years. I'm not going to try to gloss over what has happened or make it seem any better than it is. Unless something very unforeseen happens, the Herald will stop publication at the end of this week. I'm not going to make excuses for the Herald or for myself, but I would like to make plain just what has occurred and why. Most of you are aware that in its good years, the Herald, like any other well-run business, laid up capital to carry it over any emergencies which might arise. During the past trying years, that capital has made it possible for the Herald to carry on. But the strain upon it has been increasing. I don't have to point out to you the growing high cost of doing business, the drain of increasing taxation, the fact that business in general has had to move cautiously in the face of uncertainty. That, of course, has reflected upon us. To sum it up, our capital couldn't stand the traffic.

0: That, of course, has reflected upon us. To sum it up, our capital couldn't stand the traffic.
1: Couldn't we run on a deficit? The government does.
0: Unfortunately, there are no taxpayers upon whom we could levy for the next few generations to pay it back. No business can run that way.
2: Gee, boss, I thought business was getting better. It says so in your editorials.
0: It is, Gus. That's the most tragic part of our situation. If we could hold out a little longer, there's every chance we could come out of the woods. But it looks as though we're not going to be able to bridge the gap between now and then.
2: Well, boss, could I say something now?
0: Of course, Gus. It will help me a lot if you'll all ask me any questions you like.
2: Well, of course, I suppose I shouldn't be getting up here in this meeting. I don't know as much about business as all you guys. I ain't been here so long that I ought to speak my piece.
0: Now, go ahead, Gus. What's on your mind?
2: Well, as I get it, if the Herald could carry on a while longer, we might be able to stay out of the boneyard.
0: That's right. But in order to do that, we'd have to operate without expenses and get out of a $6,000 deficit. If you have any ideas about how to do that, trot them out.
2: Well, I can't offer much help about the $6,000, but speaking for myself alone, I think the Herald is owed something by me. I was took in out of the wet, you might say, and now I'd like to show a little gratitude by sticking with the paper. I'm willing to stay on here till the crisis. And that's what it is. It's a crisis. Till the crisis is over. And without no salary, I would like to contribute my services. Of course, $10 a week knocked off the payroll ain't exactly going to put the paper back on its feet.
0: Gus, I can't tell you how proud I am that you've made me that offer, even though I can't accept it.
3: Well, Dad, I'll work without pay, too. And I'll even take over the switchboard, too. Well, I can run it as well as someone I know.
4: Yeah, I'll volunteer my service.
0: No. Now, wait. I can't do that. You've already done more than your share, all of you. And if the Herald can't pay you, it's going to do everything within its power to make it possible for you to get paid by somebody else. Nothing that you could have done or said would make me feel as proud of my association with you as that you are willing to stick by the paper even when it's failed you. But the offer is enough. I can't accept it.
2: Oh, but boss, if we want to do it...
0: Now, don't, Gus. I can't take any more. The only thanks I can give all of you is to assure you that I'll do everything I can to place every one of you. And I can give you the highest recommendation in the power of any employer. I can answer for your loyalty and devotion. Any of you who wish may have all the time you need between now and the end of the week to do what you can. And I offer every help in finding other and, I hope, better places. And now I won't say goodbye. I can't. But I hope each of you will come to my office between now and the end. It's open to you. Anytime. That's all.
5: I never thought my job would do this to me.
2: Listen, buddy, the job ain't doing this to you. This is the best job you ever had. See what I mean? And Mr. Robinson is the best boss. And if it's gone flowy, it ain't no fault of the job nor him. You get me?
5: I ain't arguing with you. Robinson is swell, but I can't go...
2: I know it's tough, buddy, but the Herald ain't licked yet. Even if the boss says it is, we got lots of time before the end of the week for miracles.
5: Miracles? What do you mean? Do you know something?
2: Well, not exactly, but I bet you I can think of something before the end of the week.
5: Well, boy, you'd better start thinking. The way I look at it, it's going to take something to pull the Herald out of this.
6: Wait a minute. Don't go yet. Shut that door, will you, Joe? I've got something on my mind, too. Mr. Robinson has had a terrible blow, and he's taking the whole thing on his shoulders. I don't think it's fair that he should. I think it's time for us to do something to save our jobs. He's been saving them for us for years. But it's going to take all of us working together to do it. Now, are you willing to make a try at it?
7: Sure. What are we supposed to do?
6: Well, I haven't formed a definite...

0: plan yet, but Bob Robinson and I are going into a huddle to see what can be done. And if you will all meet us here tonight and bring suggestions of your own, we'll get somewhere.
1: Sure, what time? What's the use?
0: We don't want anybody in on this who doesn't want to come and work. But we'll meet the rest of you here at 8 o'clock.
2: What are you going to do, Dick? Rob a bank?
0: I won't have to unless you guys go back on me.
3: Hey, Collins, I think I ought to be on this private conference. I think I might be able to give some valuable suggestions.
0: Sure, Gus, stick around. We're having our conference right now.
4: Say, Dick, did you hear what Dad said? And the only thing it'll save is operating without expenses and wiping off the deficit. How in the heck are we going to do that? I mean, we might be able to dig up $6,000, but operating without expenses...
0: Well, as I see it, we've got to get a loan from somewhere. Big enough to cover the deficit and operating expenses over a long enough period to make the paper pay again. And that's going to be a mighty big loan. The bank is out. We've tried that.
3: Why, say, I could fix that. But Scarlatti, he's a pal of mine. He could loan us anything up to $100,000 and not even feel it. There, I knew I had an idea.
0: No good, Gus. This is a business proposition, and I'm afraid Butch Scarlatti isn't quite the man to have a controlling interest in the Herald. Newspapers have to be careful about things like that.
4: A controlling interest? Hey, Dick, you're not thinking of selling the paper out. Why, Dad's had the controlling interest all these years.
0: I know, Bob, but we may have to. Our problem is going to be to find someone fit to take over the controlling interest. Preferably someone who will leave Mr. Robinson with as much authority as he has now. And I think I know who the man is.
4: You mean you've already got it, Dick, the loan?
0: No. But if we can give him a good proposition, I think it won't be hard to get Mr. Markham to loan us the money.
4: Markham? Why, gee, of course. Oh, we should have thought of him right away. Why, Dad did as much for him, and they're the best of friends. Markham's doing swell now. I heard Dad say so. Say, let's call him up right away.
0: Not yet. We haven't got our proposition fixed up yet. I'm not going to ask Mr. Markham to do it just out of the goodness of his heart. I'm going to make it worth his while to do it. He's a businessman, and even if he were willing to do it out of friendship, he'd have a right to expect a profitable return on his capital.
4: Yeah, but what kind of proposition? The only thing we can offer him that I know of is my silver cup I won.
3: Well, there's them stocks I bought in Mr. Jason's new factory.
0: No, that's not the kind of thing. We've got to show him how we're going to make the Herald pay. We've got to prove to him that it will pay. That's our biggest job and the thing we have to do first.
4: No, we can prove it's always paid up to now.
0: That's not enough. We've got to show them that circulation is going to increase. That advertising is going to increase. All of us will be in on that. The biggest and fastest circulation drive that's ever been seen. And a lot of new ads coming in. We've got to make the Herald over into a good investment in a week.
4: Whew. Looks like a big order.
5: Well, is this a poker game or a conference?
4: Oh, Betty, for Pete's sake, we're busy. We're talking business.
5: And that's what I thought you'd be doing. And I'm declaring myself in.
4: Oh, for Pete's sake. We don't need any women. We don't want them. Women just make things worse than ever. I hate women.
5: Oh, I gathered that. From the way Dot McKillicuddy spoke of you when I asked where you were. Must have been a swell fight.
4: That dame.
0: Come on in, Betty. I'll admit you to the conference. We need all the brains we can get.
5: Thanks.
0: This is Gus Olson.
5: Not the Gus Olson. Oh, I've heard so much of you from Uncle Windy.
6: That guy.
5: Well, what's the plot, children? Have you discovered how to save the Herald, and where do I come in? I am in, you know.
0: You're in for ideas. Now, we've got to the point where we're going to have a big circulation and advertising drive.
5: Yeah?
0: And then borrow a whole hunk of money from Mr. Markham, proving to him that we're a good investment. Now, if you were just an ordinary person...
5: Ordinary?
0: I said if, my darling.
5: Oh.
0: If you were the lady of the house...
5: Yes.
0: And I came to your door and tried to get you to buy a subscription to the Herald,
5: mm-hmm.
0: What would make you sign on the dotted line?
5: Well, of course, if you came to the door, I wouldn't need anything else to make me sign. But if Bob, for instance, came, I'd want to know if the paper carried all my favorite recipes, radio programs, and news about radio stars. And a good, snappy, lovelorn column.
0: Yes, but we've got those now. This has got to be something new and terrific.
5: Terrific, eh? Well, what is it makes people rush out to buy a paper? A story about their worst enemy or their best friend? Or I know. A person would buy any paper that had his name in it. No one could ever resist seeing his name in print.
0: Well, we've got our letters to the editor department.
5: Oh, I know. But most people don't like to sit down and write to the papers. Most of them are convinced that their letters will get no further than a waste paper basket. Now, if you could ask each person to contribute something special...
0: Hey, wait a minute. Betty, that's... Say, how's this?
5: What?
0: We'll have a column.
5: Yeah.
0: Call it the Reader's Column. and ask everybody in town to contribute each day. About 3 readers will make up the column. They'll get the paper to read their own, of course, and then they'll subscribe to compare their column with those written by their friends.
5: Yeah,
4: oh, sure, sure. And we could have a tie-in with the radio station to have the best contributions read on the air, and we could keep it going.
5: Uh-huh.
4: We wouldn't ever run out of contributors or subscribers either. Why, we could go right through the town directory and then go back and start over.
0: And it would make a darn interesting column. Betty Collins, if I had my hat on, I'd take it off.
4: Not bad for a girl, sis.
6: That's very good. I couldn't do better myself.
5: Thank you, gentlemen.
0: We'll get every member of the staff to go around after office hours and ask for contributions and subscriptions. In a week, we can cover the town.
5: And I can do it, even during office hours. I'll bet I'd be a swell contact for the public.
0: Oh, you can't go from door to door, Betty.
5: Can't I? Say, whose idea was this? And you watch me going from door to door. And if I can't beat the lot of you getting subscriptions, I'll go back to my knitting without a murmur.
7: Will Betty's scheme work? 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Until then, goodbye.

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2: This is the story of a man who never belonged anywhere, whose backyard is the world. A man whose ways of life are the dreams of escape for those who want action but never find it. The man, John Steele, Adventurer.
3: Some of my best friends are behind bars. They were born there. Maybe that's why they live such a long time. They're safer where they are. I'm talking about animals, lions in particular. I have one lion story I call Bwana Simba. Like to tell you about it. Me? I'm John Steele. Trademark Adventure. I call this yarn Bwana Simba. It's a title the native boys of Africa give to any white man who shoots a lion fairly and cleanly. It's a gesture of mild respect. Only when they gave Louis Condon the title of Bwana Simba, it meant something else. Louis Condon knew his way around New York City. He boasted he could make or break any political running for any office. The only thing certain about him was he'd made $1 million without breaking his back with hard work. I met him in Africa, in Nairobi, Kenya. Him and his wife. Louis had run true to form. He wanted a beautiful wife, and he looked for her in show business and came up with a real doll named Gwen St. Clair. Gwen was a blonde and gorgeous. The one thing that didn't hit you at first was that she had more depth than any gal with her looks really needed. It was a hot night, just before dinner, when she walked into the cocktail lounge of the Colony Hotel and spoke to me.
4: Mind if I join you?
3: What'll it be?
4: Oh, I don't know.
3: You know your own taste.
4: I sometimes wonder.
3: How about a pink gin?
4: Okay.
3: Johnny.
5: Sure, yes, Mr. Steele.
3: Scotch and soda for me.
5: Yes.
3: Pink gin for the lady.
5: Oh, yes.
4: You got a match?
3: Sure. Here.
4: Thanks.
3: Where's Louis?
4: Across at the gunsmith.
3: Oh?
4: Buying a couple of rifles.
3: He's going hunting?
4: Yeah.
3: He should have gone with that big safari yesterday.
4: Oh, he says we'll catch up with it.
3: You going along?
4: That's what Louis says.
3: Well, since you're in Africa, you may as well see some of the bush country.
4: I'm scared.
3: You are?
4: Awful scared.
3: Oh, it won't be bad. You'll have some boys with you and a guide.
4: No.
3: No?
4: Some native boys, yeah, but no guide.
3: Well, the boys will know the way to where the safari is.
4: Well, I'm scared, just the same.
5: Oh, here we are, Mr. Steele.
3: Well, thank you, Johnny. Here, sip this.
4: Thanks.
3: The safari can't be more than 50 miles up country. You'll go by jeep. Why, you'll overtake it in no time at all.
4: Look.
3: Yeah?
4: You were saying last night you're staying here for another 2 weeks.
3: Well, I'm trying to finish a book.
4: Would you go with us?
3: Go with you?
4: Yeah.
3: You don't need me, Gwen.
4: You know this sort of country. Louis doesn't. He doesn't know the first thing about it.
3: It'll make a lot of sense now if you hired a professional guide.
4: Oh, he won't. He thinks he's smart.
3: Well, here he is now.
4: Will you go with us?
3: Look, you're on your honeymoon.
4: Some honeymoon.
3: Easy, easy.
6: It's okay. I turn my back and what happens? I find my bride drinking with another guy. It's okay, Steve. You're all right. Hey, baby. She's okay.
4: Sure, he's okay, Louis.
6: Yeah, drink up, Steve. I'll buy drinks. We'll have champagne.
3: Celebrating something?
6: Sure, I'm going big game hunting, me and Gwen here.
4: Louis.
6: Yeah, baby.
4: Mr. Steele said he'd like to go with us.
6: Yeah?
4: Okay, Louis?
6: Why not, Steele? You want to come along? Okay.
3: Well, are you sure I won't be in the way?
6: Yeah, it'll be okay. More the merrier. Hey, you know all about lions?
3: Nobody knows all about lions.
6: Yeah, that's good. So we'll go lion hunting and find out about them. What do you say, Steele? You want to go along? Sit to you. You and me and Gwen here and a few native boys.
3: When do you want to go?
6: Tomorrow morning.
3: Well, I doubt if you'll get many boys to go at such quick notice.
6: Then we go without them.
3: It has been done, I suppose.
6: This is Louis Condon.
3: Yeah, I know.
6: Yeah, sure you know, Steele. We get some boys okay. We don't get any, it's still okay.
3: By me, it is.
4: Yeah, I'm glad you're going with us, Mr. Steele.
6: Yeah. Watch it, baby. Watch it, huh?
4: What's the matter with you?
6: Yeah, just kidding, baby. Just kidding. You know me.
4: Yeah, I'm beginning to.
3: Suddenly, I didn't mind too much that she'd roped me in on this deal. I was curious, curious about Louis Condon. I got to wondering how a man like that would behave up in the bushlands. Louis was accustomed to riding roughshod over people back home, and he was a big shot in every accepted sense of the term. We left for the bush the next morning with one boy, all we could get. We traveled in a Jeep type of motor lorry. By midday, we were well out into the plains, and it was hot, about as hot as East Africa can get.
6: Yeah, lousy sun.
4: We should have stayed at the hotel.
6: It's okay.
4: Sure, why not?
6: Hey, Steve.
3: Yeah, yeah?
6: Is it going to be like this all the way?
3: No, it'll get worse during the afternoon.
6: Yeah?
3: And you better keep your hat on.
6: Yeah.
4: He don't make such a fuss, Louis.
6: I got a lot of weight. It gets me.
4: Well, maybe you'll lose a few pounds, huh?
6: Don't make jokes with me, baby.
4: Well, you could lose a few pounds.
6: You could use a few.
4: You complaining?
6: Ah, shut up, baby.
4: Hey, look, Mr. Steele, there's animals over there.
3: Tommy's sort of an antelope.
4: They're cute. They're kind of crazy mixed up, but they're cute.
3: You'll see a lot of things out here. Just keep your eyes open.
6: Hey, Steve.
3: Yeah?
6: I'm bushed. Let's stop someplace.
3: If you want to.
6: There's some trees up there ahead of us.
3: All right, we'll make camp there. You hear that, George? We'll make camp under those trees.
7: Keep one up.
6: Huh? Hey, stop this lousy truck for a minute.
7: Keep one up.
3: What's the matter, Louis?
7: Over there. Wait a minute. I saw something move in that grass.
3: What about it?
7: Some animal, maybe.
3: Why not? Put that rifle down, Louis.
6: Put it down, nothing.
3: Look, there's a law against shooting from a truck. If you must shoot at something, get out of the truck.
6: Okay. I said okay.
4: Well, what do you see?
3: There's something moving in the grass. Some small animal. Hold your fire, Louis.
8: Something moving. An animal.
3: You hear me? Don't shoot.
8: I hit it, huh? Hey, look, a lion. How about that, Steele? One lousy shot, and I killed a lion.
3: Yeah. Yeah, you certainly did. A cub, a baby lion. That's what you killed, Louis. A baby lion.
6: Okay, so it's still a lion.
4: A baby lion? And he killed it? You killed it, Louis. You killed it.
7: Ah, buona Simba. Buona Simba.
6: What's that mean? I said, what's it mean?
3: He thinks you're a great lion killer, Louis. He thinks you're a very brave man for shooting a lion cub.
6: Look, Steele, let's not get wise about this. I'm a big man, see? I wouldn't want to get rough.
3: Why not, Louis?
6: Look, pal, I'll shoot what I like. I don't ask, see? I don't ask no punk like you. All right, Steele. You want to play rough, eh? I'll teach you, pal. I'll teach you. Hey, what's that? Steele, what's that?
3: A lion. Maybe a lioness. Maybe the cub's mother. This is a very unhealthy place to be in, or it will be when she finds a dead cub.
4: It's the mother lion, Louis. I know it is.
6: Okay. Well, let's get out of here, Steele. I said, let's get out of here.
2: The beginning of danger and the peace of the unknown. There's much of these when, in a moment, we hear more in the story of John Steele, Adventurer.
3: Africa is a funny place. Sportsmanship means a lot in a good many places around the world. But in Africa, it's the law. And the law is very simple. You break it, and you go to jail or you're heavily fined. And you don't get your hunting permit renewed. We pushed on. The lioness would find her dead cub, that was sure. If we were around, she'd attack. And someone, me, would have to shoot her in self-defense. And I didn't want to. So we pushed on all that afternoon. Louis was in a cold sweat. Somehow, the mental picture he had of the lioness finding the cub he'd killed scared him. It was close to sundown when we made camp. I chose a spot out in the open, some 15 miles of rough country between us and where the cub had been killed.
7: Buona Simba! Buona Simba! Buona Simba!
6: I said, shut up!
3: Take it easy, Louis.
6: Don't try to make a monkey out of me.
4: Oh, cut it out, will you, Louis?
6: So I killed a lion cub, so what?
3: That boy will have to report it when we get back.
6: Report, who cares?
3: Well, it won't make you popular.
6: Hey, Steele.
3: Yeah?
6: I am forgotten.
3: Excuse me now. I'll take a look around.
6: Yeah, I'll settle with that punk.
4: Oh, relax.
6: Don't tell me what to do, baby.
4: It just makes me sick, Louie.
6: What does?
4: I don't know. Maybe I'm crazy, but I keep thinking of that lion that's finding a dead baby.
6: What about it?
4: Animals have got feelings, Louie.
6: Yeah?
4: Sure they have.
6: Forget it.
4: I wish I could. I'm scared, Louie.
6: Yeah, you're always scared, baby.
4: It's so lonely out here. It's just like the end of nowhere.
6: A lousy place.
4: And you wanted to come up here.
6: Yeah, the boys in New York.
4: No.
6: Me in Africa, going home without shooting a lion.
4: You could have bought a lion skin in the town.
6: Yeah, I should have done that.
4: Bugs crawling over everything.
6: Yeah, I got a mind to go back.
4: Suit me fine.
6: Yeah, maybe we'll go back, baby, huh? What's so funny?
4: You.
6: Look.
4: You talk so big, but when the chips are down...
6: Look, baby, don't get me riled up, huh?
4: I don't know. I was just thinking, that's all.
6: Thinking what?
4: About you and me. It's so funny.
6: You did okay, baby.
4: Sure.
6: Three mink coats, flashy apartment on Fifth Avenue, and a limousine to take you shopping.
4: Me, who never had anything.
6: Yeah, remember that.
4: That's what I mean. It's funny. You know something, Louie?
6: What?
4: You know what I see when I look at you?
6: Yeah, what?
4: All I see is three mink coats.
6: What's so bad about that?
4: It's funny, that's all. I ought to see something else when I look at the guy I marry. Louie.
6: Well?
4: I don't love you. Sure, I married you, but I don't love you.
6: Yeah, this stinking heat, and you want to start an argument?
4: Me? Out here in Africa yet with big Louie Condon. That's a laugh, you know?
6: Listen, you dumb...
4: Did you hear that?
6: Lousy lion, huh? That was a lion, wasn't it?
4: I don't know. How should I know? It sounded like one. Maybe it's the mama lion, you know, the cub you killed.
6: What are you trying to do, baby? What are you trying to do? You're trying to scare me, huh? Look, Louie don't scare.
4: Why wouldn't you be scared? I'd be scared if I thought that lioness had followed us up here.
6: Followed us? You're crazy.
4: I didn't say it had followed us, did I? I just said I'd be scared if I thought so. Gee, you certainly like to twist words around, Louie.
6: Still?
9: Yeah?
6: What do you think?
9: About what?
6: That lion just now.
9: Well, this is lion country.
6: Yeah, you don't think it could have been that one we heard this morning?
9: You mean the cub's mother?
6: Be crazy, huh?
9: We're 15 miles from where that happened.
6: Yeah, she couldn't have followed us, could she?
9: Could have, I suppose.
6: Steele, this isn't funny.
9: Listen. There may be 20, 30, even 50 lions in this neighborhood. Why should the one we just heard be the same one of this morning?
6: Yeah. They all sound alike, huh?
7: Buona Simba! Buona Simba!
6: Listen, you!
9: Let him alone. George, put some more wood on the fire and cut out the nonsense, you hear me?
7: Oh, yes,
6: Buona. Yeah, she seemed closer that time.
9: Don't worry, you're going to hear that all night in words. You'll hear screaming, a leopard killing a monkey, all sorts of sounds. Just don't take any notice. It happens every night. Get some sleep. We ought to make an early start in the morning if we're going to overtake that safari. I'll help George put up the tent for you.
4: Where'll you sleep?
9: Well, right here on the ground sheet by the fire. I'm used to the open.
4: We should have brought along another tent.
6: Steve?
9: Yeah?
6: What about somebody keeping watch?
9: I'll take turns with George.
6: Okay.
9: Don't you worry about it. Don't worry about that either.
6: When?
4: Gee, can't you go to sleep?
6: I've been lying here listening.
4: So let me sleep.
6: This lousy tent, I can't breathe.
4: Oh, Louie, please.
6: How can you sleep?
4: I would if you just let me.
6: Let's go back, baby. Let's go back to town, huh?
4: Yeah, tomorrow morning.
6: No, tonight.
4: Are you crazy or something? Oh, quit waking me up, will you?
6: I'll blow my top if I stay here. What was that?
4: Oh, how should I know?
6: I'll show you. I'll show all of you. I'm going back. Tonight. Understand? Tonight!
9: What's the matter, Louie? Can't sleep?
6: Nah.
9: I walked too far out of camp.
6: I want to smoke.
9: I had cigarettes here.
6: Nah. I got my own on the truck. I'll get him.
9: What the...
10: Hey, Louie! What are you doing? Louie, come back here!
6: What's wrong with these steel I'll blast you? One hand, see? I can drive with one hand. Go on, get back or I'll blast you with the rod!
10: Lloyd, come back here!
11: He go crazy, hit Buona?
9: Something pretty close to it. No use trying to catch him.
11: Where he go?
9: Back to town, that's my guess.
11: He gonna get lost, Buona. He not gonna find his way back. He go run and run in circle.
9: Oh, the trail's pretty clear.
11: He crazy fella, all right.
9: His wife must be asleep.
11: We go tell her?
9: No point in telling her until morning, anyway.
11: We go back in morning, Buona?
9: Yeah, we go back. And it's going to be a long trek, George. Come on, George. The lioness was backing away from the tent, probably startled by the girl's screams. The animal was a beauty. In the moonlight, she seemed the color of pale gold. The moment she spotted George and me, she sprang towards the bush. I did take aim, but I didn't fire. Why? Maybe because she'd done no harm. Maybe because she was a female. Maybe because she was so beautiful. That could have been another reason. Here, it's all right, Mama. She's gone.
12: I woke up and I could hear something sniffing about just outside the tent. And then all of a sudden it poked its head under the tent and looked right in.
9: George, there's a bottle of brandy in my duffel bag. Get it, will you?
12: Come on, I get... It poked its head right in the tent and it looked around. It was looking for Louie. It was looking for Louie. I know it was. I felt it. It didn't even take any notice
9: there,
12: of me.
9: Come on. Take it easy. Take it easy.
12: You don't understand what I'm trying to tell you. Look. Now listen, will you? I know what I'm talking about,
9: yeah,
12: Mr. Steele.
9: Yeah.
12: I could feel it. That animal was looking for Louie. Not me. Not anybody else. Just Louie.
2: Suspense and action, one leads to the other. And the result we'll hear in a moment with the climax of another adventure with John Steele.
9: I don't know. I've lain awake nights trying to figure it out. Maybe the lioness sniffing around Gwen's tent that night was the mama of the cub Louie had killed. I don't know. Anyway, it took George, the native boy Gwen, and me 2 days to get back to town. It was night when we reached the hotel. Louis was there. I didn't want to see him. Gwen had to. She was his wife.
13: Okay. I killed a cop. So what? Do I get indicted by a grand jury for it? What is this, anyway? Now, look. It's crazy. You hear it?
14: I heard something.
13: Like a lion.
14: You get lions on the brain.
13: Yeah, it'd be crazy.
14: It sounded like it was outside in the garden.
13: There's nothing out there. Where are you going?
14: Down to the bar. I need a pick-me-up.
13: That guy Steele, he's down there waiting for you.
14: And why should you care? You left me with him up there in the jungle, didn't you?

0: No joking, Mr. Steele. I tell you, it was a lion we heard just then. Could have been. Wouldn't be the first time one came in as close to town as this. We had one come right into the hotel gardens last year.
1: Well, there's no reason why not, Johnny. This hotel is on the edge of town. Just step outside the grounds and you're practically in the bush country.
0: You see out that window, Mr. Steele? Lots of men looking for it. Mm-hmm. We've got a lion here, all right.
1: It'd be fantastic if... hello, Gwen.
2: Hiya, Mr. Steele. Hi, John.
0: Evening, Mrs. Conlon. What'll it be?
2: My regular, I guess. Pink chin, huh?
0: All right.
2: It is one.
1: Well, so what? They sometimes wander this way. It's nothing to be alarmed about.
3: Horse eye is open! Only now, look!
1: Somebody sees the lion. On one of the lower roofs.
2: It's her.
1: No, Gwen.
2: And Louie's upstairs alone. The windows are open.
1: Well, if it'll make you feel better, let's go up to him.
2: It's her, I know it. She followed us back. She knew we'd take her to where Louie was. I just know it.
0: Mrs. Condon, you'd better drink this. You need it.
2: No. Mr. Steele, shall we go?
1: Sure. We'll go, Gwen.
2: They're shooting at her.
1: Outside in the grounds. Let's go upstairs.
2: I got an awful feeling, Mr. Steele.
1: Gwen, you're just building something up in your mind.
2: No, it's a feeling. You know what I mean? I get awfully strong feelings. Somebody once told me I was psychic. You think I could be?
0: Yeah,
1: you could be.
4: It's in the room.
1: All right, the door's closed.
4: It's her, Steele. It's her.
2: You see, Mr. Steele, she's found where Louie is.
1: Go on back. I'll see if anything's in the room.
2: Don't you open that door.
1: Okay. But let me listen a while outside.
2: Do you hear anything inside?
1: No, not a thing.
2: Or me?
1: I'll open the door a couple of inches.
2: Be careful, huh?
1: Yeah, very. Nothing here. The chair under the window's been knocked over. Well, I guess Louie did see the lion.
2: She's gone, huh?
1: Well, she's not in this room. The bedroom door's closed. So she's not in there.
2: It's crazy, isn't it?
1: By this time, several search parties were forming. The rest of the hotel guests jammed the cocktail lounge for safety. A few of the old hands, myself included, spread out through the grounds, singly, armed with high-powered rifles. Singly, did I say? I was wrong. I had Gwen with me. I couldn't get rid of her. The whole thing seemed to fascinate her.
2: Not a sign, huh?
1: I should go inside.
2: I couldn't.
1: No, I guess not.
2: I'm not really scared for myself or anybody else except Louie.
1: You're quite convinced, huh?
2: I know what I'm talking about.
1: That animal could be 5 miles away from here by now. It just wandered into the hotel grounds, got confused, she's scared, and ran off.
2: Mr. Steele, I don't believe it. One of the men saw her. A lioness, a young one, light-colored. It must be the same one.
1: You still?
2: You see something?
1: I'm not sure.
2: Where? Whereabouts?
1: Across there. This side of the hotel garages.
2: An animal?
1: Could have been a big dog.
2: Could have been, maybe.
1: Don't move. I'll make a sound.
2: Look! On the road!
1: You stay here.
2: It's her! And she's got somebody. A man. She's dragging him along the road.
1: There you are.
2: It's Louie. She's got Louie. I know she has.
1: I can't shoot from this distance. The light's too uncertain. I might hit Louie.
2: She's seen us. She's looking back at us.
1: I'm going to try and get closer to her.
2: She found Louie. I know she would.

0: It was a clean shot, just one. The animal sank to the ground dead. I had to do it. She'd have been hunted anyway until she was killed. Louie was in bad shape. She'd mauled him, but she hadn't killed him yet. My shot brought everybody to the scene, and Louie was rushed to the hospital. Gwen and I went there, and we waited.
1: He's awful sick, huh?
0: Yeah, and he's had a bad scare, too.
1: Poor guy.
0: Mm-hmm.
1: But now you know, don't you, Mr. Steele?
0: Know what?
1: It was the same lion. We saw her. It was the same one. She followed us 50 miles to find Louie.
0: No, Gwen, I don't really think she was the same one. Just a queer coincidence, that's all.
1: Oh, Mr. Steele, you know different. You just don't want to admit it.
0: We'll never know, Gwen. We'll never know.

0: You're taking a standby for adventure with John Steele. And in a moment, John Steele returns with more of his story.
1: This is John Steele. Be around next week, huh? And remember, adventure is where you find it. But don't look for it. It may find you.

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0: The Skelly Oil Company presents Captain Midnight. Captain Midnight, brought to you three times each week by the Skelly Oil Company, Skelly Jobbers and Dealers. But now, fellas and girls, I want to tell you something that's so important, I want all the friends of Captain Midnight's everywhere to know about it. So, if you see any fellas or girls who didn't hear this announcement tonight, tell them about it, will you? Tell them that this is their last chance, yes, positively their last chance, to get one of Captain Midnight's big three-color wall maps of the airlines of America. It's positively the last time I'll be able to make this offer over the air. So, if they want one of those beautiful big 11 by 17 inch airline maps, chock full of exciting information about the greatest system of airlines in the world, they'd better hurry right over to their Skelly service station tonight, or tomorrow, or Sunday for sure. Because these airline maps, as you know, are absolutely free to members of Captain Midnight's 1940 Flight Patrol. To old members, as well as to those who are joining up right now. So you can just imagine how fast they're disappearing. Now, you no doubt have yours already, of course. But suppose you didn't have it yet. Suppose you hadn't even heard about them. Wouldn't you want your friends to let you in on the secret and tell you just how to get one? Why, of course you would. You wouldn't want to miss out on getting one of the most thrilling free offers ever made over the air. So listen, tell all your friends who haven't yet got their free airline map of America from their Skelly service station that this is all they have to do to get one absolutely free. Tell it to them just like this.
1: All you have to do is stop in and show your Skelly man your Flight Patrol membership card next time you're out riding with your mother or dad. You don't need any seals or labels or box tops or anything like that. You just show your Skelly man that you're a member of the 1940 Flight Patrol, and he'll give you your Captain Midnight airline map absolutely free. But you say you aren't a member yet? Oh, well, that's easy. Just tell your Skelly man, and he'll tell you how to join up right away. He'll give you a Flight Patrol card and send in for your spinning medal of membership. And he'll give you one of those big Captain Midnight airline maps right away, without even having to wait for it.
0: That's right. So remember now, tell all your friends about it, won't you, just like that. And of course, if by any chance you haven't got your free airline map yourself, well, all you have to do is follow those same directions. But don't put it off, will you? Get over and see your Skelly man this weekend. Or, if mother or dad is willing, do it tonight. And now to Captain Midnight. Captain Midnight, Steve and Patsy are up 10,000 feet in the air at midnight, the time when Ivan Shark is supposed to communicate with Captain Midnight by radio. Two listening posts, one on the Pacific coast and one in the Middle West, are tuned in to determine the direction from which the signals from Ivan Shark's transmitter are coming. Captain Midnight has just called Ivan Shark while Patsy sits with her notebook and pencil ready to take down every word of the conversation. Steve is doing the flying while Captain Midnight gives his complete attention to the radio set. And then, out of the sparkling ether, comes a voice. The voice of Ivan Shark.
2: 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Go ahead.
3: I have received your telegram, Ivan Shark. You say you have Chuck Ramsey and Frank Crane in your power. I demand proof of that. Go ahead.
2: What kind of proof do you wish, Captain Midnight? Go ahead.
3: I demand to hear Chuck Ramsey's voice. Go ahead.
2: That is unnecessary. You know full well that Chuck Ramsey is in my hands. Go ahead.
3: Further conversation is useless, Ivan Shark, until I hear Chuck Ramsey's voice. Go ahead.
2: Very well, Captain Midnight. You shall call me again tomorrow night at the same hour. At that time, you shall hear Chuck Ramsey's voice. Go ahead.
3: You'd better keep your promise, Ivan Shark. 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
4: Did you get everything, Patsy?
5: You bet I did, every word. But I thought we were going to hear Chuck's voice. You know, Captain Midnight, maybe Ivan Shark is just bluffing. Maybe Chuck isn't with him at all.
6: Oh, yes, he is, Patsy. I'm sure of that. But for some reason, which we've got to figure out, Shark didn't want Chuck to speak to me tonight.
4: I wonder what that reason could be.
5: Gosh, Captain Midnight, what do you suppose it is?
6: I'm not sure, Patsy. Perhaps Ivan Shark hoped to get by without letting us hear Chuck's voice.
4: You know, I'll bet that Chuck wasn't with him when he spoke to us.
6: Huh?
5: Well, maybe he didn't want to have Chuck with him, because then Chuck might know where he was.
6: Yes, there's that possibility, of course. Chuck may not know exactly where he is, but he may have a pretty good idea, at least within, say, 500 miles.
4: Maybe so, but he'll have to know a lot closer than that to do us any good.
6: Right.
5: And suppose he does know. How's he going to tell us?
6: Well, there's the big problem. How is Chuck going to give us any kind of a message?
5: Well, he's going to talk to us tomorrow night, or rather tonight, because it's after 12 o'clock already.
4: Sure, Patsy, but don't forget, Ivan Shark will be right next to Chuck when he talks to us. And the instant Chuck says anything to try to give us any idea where he is, Shark will shut him off just like that. And maybe he'll do worse.
5: You mean shoot him?
4: Well, yes, that's what I mean. After all, Shark isn't going to take any chances. He's playing a desperate game, Patsy. There are desperate consequences if he gets caught. He's got plenty of crimes chalked up against him already, so another murder or two isn't going to stop him.
5: What do you think, Captain Midnight?
6: I think this, Patsy. Shark will warn Chuck against giving us any information. He will probably tell Chuck that he will shoot if he attempts anything like that.
5: But gosh, would he actually do it?
6: Certainly he would. But I don't think anything like that will happen.
4: Well, why not?
6: As Patsy has said, Chuck isn't a fool. He won't try to blurt out some information, hoping he can say enough before Shark stops him. Because after all, Chuck knows we don't want to search for a dead body. If he can get any kind of a message to us, he'll do so. In such a way that Shark won't suspect anything.
5: Jiminy crickets, Captain Midnight. That would be terribly hard to do. Why, it would be almost impossible.
6: Yes, I know that only too well, Patsy. The only thing we can do now is to wait for Chuck's voice. However, in the meantime, we can get the reports from our listening post.
5: Gee, that's right. How soon do you think you ought to get them?
6: Well, they may be down at the telegraph office as soon as we land.
4: Well, the airport's right ahead of us now.
6: Yes, I've gradually been circling that way. Okay, now. I'm going to throttle the engine. We'll go in for a landing. Now then, let's look at our map. Our first post is on the Pacific coast.
4: Here we are. I'll put it down at the proper position.
6: It isn't very far from Santa Barbara, California. All right, now then. While we're at it, I might as well put a mark for the second post. Here it is.
4: Say, that's quite a distance east, isn't it?
5: Why, it isn't very far from Chicago.
6: That's right. Now then for the messages. The first one, from post number one, says, signal strength greatest at 5 degrees.
5: Loop and loops. Well, that's almost straight north from Santa Barbara.
6: Yes, just a little bit east of a straight north line.
4: Okay, here's a protractor.
6: Right.
4: I'll put the center on zero. That's zero, or straight north. And I'll put a mark at 5 degrees.
6: Mm-hmm, that's the stuff. Now then, Patsy, I'll draw a line way up almost to the Arctic Ocean. Northern end of it will be on that big island, Victoria Island. There. Now for the second message.
4: Well, it's bound to be a high number of degrees.
5: That's right, Steve, because the direction from the second listening post has to be northwest.
6: Right, you are, Patsy. And here's the message from the second post. Signal strength greatest at 320 degrees.
5: Come on, Steve, with the protractor. I can hardly wait.
4: Don't be in such a hurry, Patsy. I've got to be exact. There. And now she's all right.
6: Good. Now I'll make a mark with the point of the pencil at 320 degrees. Then draw a line like this.
5: Jiminy crickets. Look at that.
4: Why? Why, the intersection of those lines isn't so far north after all.
6: Oh, it's plenty north, I can tell you that. Now look, it's considerably north and west of Reddington.
5: Reddington? Well, I've heard of that.
6: Certainly you've heard of Reddington, Patsy. It's a well-known city of Alberta province.
4: And there's something else about Reddington, too. It's considered to be a jumping-off place for expeditions up into the northwest.
6: Mm-hmm.
5: Do you know anything about that country, Captain Midnight?
6: Oh, a little bit, Patsy. I flew once from Reddington to a point above the Great Slave Lake. And from there, I continued north to the mouth of the Mackenzie River.
5: Mouth of the Mackenzie River? Why, there, now I see it. Why, it empties into the Arctic Ocean.
6: Yes, Patsy. And when you're up there, you're plenty far north, I can tell you that.
4: Did you fly back the same way?
6: No, we flew west to Nome, Alaska, and then south along the Pacific coast.
4: Well, to get back to our problem, what do you think about it, Captain Midnight? Do you think Ivan Shark is holding Chuck and Frank Crane at a point close to the intersection of those lines?
6: Yes, Steve, I do. But when I say close now, I'm only speaking comparatively. It might be 100 or 300 miles distance, but not much more than that.
4: Oh, we've got to get closer than that to do any good.
6: Yes, Steve, we must. But don't forget, we're going to listen to another broadcast tomorrow night. Both of our posts will be listening again. We'll see whether Shark transmits his messages from the same location.
5: If he does, we'll be almost certain that's where he's keeping Chuck and Frank Crane.
6: Yes, it might look like that. But I wouldn't be too sure. Don't forget that Ivan Shark knows we're triangulating his position. He wouldn't be foolish enough to keep Chuck at the same point from which he transmits his messages.
4: No, I don't think so either. But we'll have to wait and see.
6: Yeah, that's all we can do. But in the meantime, I'm going to send some messages to the Canadian authorities. They may be able to help us. Well, you better get some sleep, Patsy, and you too, Steve. I'll see you both in the morning.
0: Our scene changes to the wilds of Canada, to the lonely, isolated hideout where Ivan Shark has carried Chuck Ramsey and young Frank Crane. It's early in the morning, and Ivan Shark has just finished breakfast in his study. He's speaking to Chuck Ramsey.
2: Well, Ramsey, this is a glorious morning. How do you feel?
4: Oh, I feel all right, but I'd feel a lot better if I were back with Captain Midnight.
2: No doubt, Ramsey, no doubt. I can easily see that I would never take the place of Captain Midnight in your esteem.
4: No, sir, never.
2: You are most emphatic about it, Ramsey. But then, let it pass.
4: Did you talk to Captain Midnight last night?
2: Yes, I did. At the time agreed upon.
4: I thought you were going to let me say something to him.
2: I had intended to, but I changed my mind.
4: Well, aren't you going to let me say anything to him at all?
2: I did not wish to have you speak to Captain Midnight unless I found it absolutely necessary.
4: Didn't Captain Midnight ask to hear my voice?
2: Yes, Ramsey, you were quite right. Captain Midnight did ask to hear your voice. He said he was not convinced you were actually my guest.
4: I thought perhaps you might say something like that.
2: I had hoped that I might persuade Captain Midnight to give me the promise I desire without hearing your voice. But I found out that was impossible. He would not talk further with me until he had heard from you. So tonight at 12 o'clock, you will have the privilege of saying something to him.
4: Oh, gosh, that's swell. I'll sure be glad to hear his voice again.
2: And he, no doubt, will be glad to hear yours. But I warn you, Ramsey, be very careful what you say. At the slightest suspicion that you are attempting to communicate some secret message, your life will be forfeited.
4: You mean you'll shoot me?
2: Yes, Ramsey. Without hesitation. If I cannot get Captain Midnight to agree to my proposition, your death will be my surest means of getting even with him. When you speak, I will be holding a gun. So be careful, Ramsey. Be very careful what you say.
0: Well, at last, Chuck is going to have the opportunity for which he has been waiting. Ivan Shark has promised that Chuck can speak to Captain Midnight over the radio. But what can the young pilot say to help Captain Midnight locate him? You won't want to miss the ingenious method by which Chuck does send a message to Captain Midnight. Listen to Captain Midnight. Say, what if somebody that you considered a friend of yours knew something that you ought to know and wouldn't tell you about it? Oh, you wouldn't say that person was a very good friend of yours, would you? Well, if you want to prove that you're a real friend, you better tell all the fellas and girls you know about Captain Midnight's big free airline map of the United States. Because this is their last chance to get one absolutely free. So tell them, won't you, to call at the Skelly Service Station with Mother or Dad this weekend for sure to get one of those free airline maps. They can even join the flight patrol and get a map at the same time if they don't belong now. But whatever you do, be sure you get one of these swell airline maps of America at your Skelly Service Station right now before they're all gone. You'll be sorry if you don't get one because, believe me, they're swell. Now, don't forget to tune in again Monday, same time, same station, for further transcribed adventures of Captain Midnight, brought to you by the Skelly Oil Company, Skelly Jobbers and Dealers. Will Chuck Ramsey be able to send any kind of a secret message to Captain Midnight when Chuck talks to him over the radio? What will Ivan Shark do next? Be sure to listen Monday. Until then, this is Don Gordon, your Skelly man, saying goodbye and...
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0: 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Away!
1: A fiery horse with the speed of light, a cloud of dust, and a hearty hi-yo, Silver, the Lone Ranger.

0: When the first railroads were built into the western United States, the engineers and men were faced with a constant danger of attack by outlaws and Indians, and their task might never have been accomplished had it not been for the masked rider of the plains. It was his strength and courage, his daring and resourcefulness that blazed the trail for progress and finally made possible the winning of the West. Return with us now to those thrilling days of yesteryear. From out of the past come the thundering hoofbeats of the great horse, Silver. The Lone Ranger rides again.
1: Come on, Silver. We're heading for the mission. There's going to be trouble. Hail, Silver! Forward!
0: For some hours, the Lone Ranger and Tonto had been riding hard across the open country. Ahead, the masked man saw Little Mission, where he knew he would find his good friend, the Padre.
1: There it is, Tonto.
2: Not good.
1: We made it before sundown. I wonder why the Padre was so anxious to see us.
2: Maybe plenty trouble ahead.
1: We'll soon know. Easy there.
2: Oh,
1: easy,
2: boy.
1: Whoa.
3: My good friend, you have come.
1: Wasn't until noon that we were told you wanted us, Padre.
3: I sent the word out yesterday. I hoped you would be here before this day was ended. Tomorrow would be too late.
1: I'm glad we got here tonight. What is it, Padre? Steady boy. Tonto, take the horses over to the watering car.
2: Tonto, fix them. You come along, Silver. Come along.
3: What have you accomplished in your pursuit of John Kimberly?
1: Very little. We have no more proof that he's a criminal now than we had 2 weeks ago.
3: What I have to tell you may be of help, or it may not. Tomorrow evening, when the railroad from the east stops at Warren City, it will bring a doctor, Dr. Manson.
1: Will bring a doctor?
3: See. But he is not a good man. He is known to have betrayed his science many times. John Kimberly sent for him.
1: Why, Padre?
3: I do not know.
1: Warren City. Warren and Miles have their headquarters there.
3: I know. Kimberly is to meet the doctor at the train.
1: I see. I was wondering. The other day, Kimberly met several men. He gave them money, I don't know how much. And they headed west. I was going to follow them when I heard that you wanted to see me.
3: What I have said may be of little or no help, but...
1: It may be a lot of help. I'm going to Warren City. Hello. We're riding on again.
3: You will not wait for refreshment and rest?
1: There won't be time. It's a long trip to Warren City.
2: Silver, ready now.
1: Steady, fella. Thank you, Padre. Goodbye until another time.
3: Adios, amigo.
2: Come on, Silver. Get him up, scout.
3: Good luck, Lone Ranger.
4: I heard him.
3: Oh. You would not come from the patio while he was here.
4: No, Padre. I couldn't.
3: My child, I do not understand you.
4: You don't?
3: You hide from the man you so greatly admire. He has never seen your face.
4: No, Padre. You see, he knew my brother. They were friends. He might remember me, or he might guess that I am the sister of his friend. I look like my brother who was killed.
3: But what of that?
4: The Lone Ranger has closed that part of his life, Padre. He buried his identity in the graves of his companions. His life is dedicated to something fine and great. If he saw me, he might recall other days, happier days, when he didn't know loneliness.
3: You think it would make him unhappy to recall those days before he became the Lone Ranger?
4: Why risk making him unhappy?
3: Or risk having him desire the love that can never be part of his life? You would say that, but for your modesty.
4: I wouldn't want the Lone Ranger to change. He must never be anything but what he is.
0: Following evening, Jim Warren and Harry Miles were in the little shack that served as their office in Warren City. Harry stood gazing idly out of the window at the gleaming tracks of the railroad, waiting for Jim to finish at the desk.
5: I guess the arrangements are all finished, Harry. Here's a copy of the letter I sent west.
6: You sent it in plenty of time, didn't you?
5: Oh, sure. There'll be horses waiting for us when we reach the end of the tracks.
6: We can take the train for about 100 miles.
5: Right. Then we'll ride horses the rest of the way. I'm anxious to get to where the grading crew's at work.
6: You haven't heard of any trouble there.
5: Let's hope we won't find trouble when we get there. I'd like to stay overnight with a grading crew and then shove on to the pass and see how the surveyors are getting along.
6: Beyond the pass, all out for Junction City.
5: By October 1st or bust.
6: We aren't going to bust. In spite of...
5: John Kimberly?
6: Yeah. A crook.
5: Oh, if there were only proof. I'd sure like to see the coyote in jail.
6: Who wouldn't?
5: I hope he hasn't made trouble out there. If the tracks catch up to the grading crew, or the graders overtake the surveyors, well, the whole job will be slowed up.
6: Jim.
5: Yeah?
6: Are you sure that we'll forfeit the railroad contract if we're not finished by October 1st?
5: Oh, no question about that, Harry. I've studied the contract and I know it by heart.
6: Then Kimberly would get control.
5: Well, sure he would. That's why he's breaking his neck to delay us. I don't think he'd stop at anything.
6: Just how far do you really think he'd go?
5: Murder.
6: You believe that, don't you?
5: I'm sure of it. As a matter of fact, I sent a letter to Washington. I said that if anything happened to us, someone should look for a murderer.
6: What else did you say?
5: Well, enough to cause an investigation and make it hot for Kimberly if he's involved. Oh, I'm glad I wrote that letter, too. It's wild country out beyond the end of the tracks.
6: Hey, look there, out the window.
5: Well, what's happening?
6: The train's pulled into the station. The people are getting off.
5: Oh. I've seen that before. Now I want to finish up at the desk.
6: But take a look. John Kimberly just went by the window.
5: Kimberly? Are you sure, Harry?
6: See for yourself. He's talking to someone who just got off the train.
3: Long time since I saw you, Kimberly.
7: Yes, it has. You certainly have changed a lot, Doctor. You don't look like the Dr. Manson I used to know in Washington.
3: I suppose I don't. I've had a hard time these past few years.
7: You can't blame anyone but yourself for that. You wanted to get rich too fast.
3: Don't throw that up to me.
7: I don't intend to. Come on, let's walk over this way.
3: Why did you tell me to come here?
7: You came, didn't you?
3: I know what you can do to me if I refuse. Refuse to take orders from you.
7: Good. I'm glad you understand that.
3: I suppose you still have that evidence that would jail me?
7: I have.
3: I thought so.

0: I'm glad you understand that.
1: I suppose you still have that evidence that would jail me?
0: I have.
1: I thought so.
0: Yeah, you needn't be afraid of it, though, Doc. I won't use it. Unless you force me to.
1: Why did you send for me?
0: I've got some work for you.
1: What kind?
0: It's right in your line. I see you brought your little bag along.
1: Of course.
0: Still have the bottles of medicines and things in it?
1: Yes. Why did you send for me?
0: You still have that white powder you used in Washington?
1: Don't speak of that.
0: Distasteful now, huh? You didn't mind talking about the white powder when you were plotting the murder of a certain...
1: Don't.
0: Come now, Doc. You mustn't let your nerves get the better of you. No one knows that his Nibs died of poison. Everybody called it a natural death. Heart failure, wasn't it?
1: Kimberly, you've ruined my life. Aren't you satisfied?
0: So far, I've been well satisfied, Doc. But now there's something I want done.
1: I can guess.
0: A couple of young fellows know that I'm fighting them. Men always know it when they're in a fight with John Kimberly.
1: You don't fight fair.
0: We won't discuss that, Doc. The point is simply this. I want a couple of cases of, we can call it heart failure again. Young men who aren't strong enough for the rigors of the West shouldn't overtask themselves. You'll know what to say.
1: Where are these men? What is your plan?
0: They're here in town now. They'll be leaving for the western end of the railroad when the train pulls out in a few days. We're leaving tonight by horse.
1: Kimberly, I suppose there's no use pleading with you.
0: No use at all. Come on, Doc. I'll take you where you can rest and get ready for a long ride. Several days in the saddle and nights in camp.
2: Kimberly and Dr. Manson were far from Warren City when the westbound train pulled out with Harry and Jim on board. The doctor had been increasingly nervous, much to the annoyance of John Kimberly. We find the two men at a hitch rack outside a cafe.
0: We'll stop at the hotel here in town tonight, Doc. Maybe that's what you need, a good night's sleep.
1: It isn't that.
0: And a few drinks before going to bed. Come on in the cafe and I'll stand treat.
1: It isn't sleeping out in the open that's bothering me.
0: Sure it is. You're not used to it, that's all. I thought it'd be better if we didn't show much of ourselves near Warren City. That's why I didn't want to stop in the towns before now. Go on inside.
1: Wait.
0: What's the matter now?
1: The feeling I've had, it just came over me again. Stronger than ever.
0: Oh, stop your nonsense.
1: I can't help it, Kimberly. I told you before that I felt as if every move we made was watched.
0: Out here? Rot. No one pays any attention to anyone else out in this part of the country.
1: You said that before.
0: And the further west we go, the wilder it gets. Tomorrow we'll reach the end of the railroad tracks, and from there on it'll be really wilderness.
1: Can't we abandon this plan of yours?
0: No, we can't.
1: Must we go through with everything you've outlined?
0: We must. I've told you there'll be an investigation when those two are found dead. I've got to be sure there's no way I can be blamed. Now, what'll you have to drink?
1: I don't care. It doesn't matter.
0: Say, there, bartender.
3: Yeah?
0: Set out a couple of glasses in that bottle you've got your hand on. We'll pour our own.
3: Yes.
0: Yeah, I'll pour yours, Doc. There you are.
4: Careful of that.
0: Say, what's the idea of scaring a man like you did my friend?
4: I didn't mean to startle you. Sorry.
1: It's all right.
4: You're nervous. What are you afraid of?
1: Nothing at all.
4: You should be.
1: What? What do you mean?
4: I've heard that this is dangerous country for an Easterner.
1: Oh, you... what do you mean?
0: Look here, stranger. I don't know who you are, and I don't care. My friend and I don't feel sociable. Savvy?
4: I'm not always sociable myself. But you look like Easterners, and I thought I'd warn you to be careful what you drink when you go west from here.
0: What do you mean?
4: A few miles beyond the end of the tracks is a place called Vulture Country. The water around there isn't dependable, and some of it's poison.
0: Oh, yes, we've heard about that.
4: Oh?
0: Well, thanks for the warning. Now if you're through...
4: There's one thing more. Maybe your friend here has something to cure a burn. The doctor, do you have anything to put on a burn?
1: Well, I... How did you know I was a doctor?
4: You look like one in this little bag you had on the saddle.
0: Where did you get that?
4: I brought it in with me. Took it from the doctor's saddle to save him going out after it. I'd like to have something for a burn.
1: I'll get it.
0: Well, of all the nerve, I never...
1: It's all right, John. Just a minute, mister.
4: Here, let me open that. Do your hands tremble like that all the time?
1: I...

0: I've got a tin here that...
1: Well, what's this stuff?
0: It's just medicine, that's all. Medicine. You wouldn't understand. Latin name. Now, here, take this. Rub it on the burn. Take it all. You're welcome to it.
1: Thank you, Doctor. Now, if you two go into the vulture country, look out for the water you drink. Adios.
0: John. John, that man. His eyes. Did you notice them?
2: The nerve of him, the meddler. Why doesn't he mind his own business?
0: The way he looked at me. The way he spoke. Kimberly, let's get away from here tonight, now.
2: We're going to sleep here.
0: No, I can't.
2: We can't go on tonight. The horses need rest, and so do I. Come on in back and we'll get rooms.
0: That feeling. Something is going to happen before morning. I tell you, I know it.
2: Oh, shut up.
0: Before morning, something is going to happen.

0: to continue our story. When the stranger left the cafe with a small tin of burn remedy in his hand, he joined an Indian in the shadow of the hotel where even the faint light of a new moon didn't reach.
1: Otto, I'll take my mask and the other hat.
2: I'm ready for you. You talked to the doctor?
1: Yes, and I saw the inside of his bag.
2: And what there?
1: A box of powder. Poison enough to kill a small army.
2: Not what you say maybe happened.
1: I'm still convinced that we can protect Jim and Harry best by keeping an eye on those two. But I can't forget.
2: What that?
1: Kimberly hired half a dozen men for something. That was only a week ago.
2: That's right.
1: We haven't found out why he hired them. I wish we knew that. There. The mask is snug enough now. Now, Tonto, there's a job for you to do.
2: What me do?
1: The rooms are in the rear of the hotel. Come with me.

0: With the silence of a cat, Tonto and the Lone Ranger moved through the darkness. They heard the distant sound of a passing train and paused.
1: Tonto, that's the westbound. We'll reach the end of the tracks in half an hour.
2: Ah.
1: Jim and Harry will get off. In the morning, they'll be in the saddle, and then

0: A little later, Dr. Manson tossed fitfully in his bed, while across the room, John Kimberly was deep in sleep. Suddenly, the doctor wakened. He didn't know why. Once more, he felt that creeping, tingling apprehension that was driving him to desperation. He turned, stared at the dimly outlined square of the window, and then...
1: There! He's there!
2: What's the matter? Doc! Doc!
1: I saw him. I tell you, I saw him at the window. I shot him.
2: Hey, you confounded crazy fool. Keep your hands off that gun till I get a light going.
1: It couldn't have been a dream. It couldn't have been.
3: What's the matter there? What's all the shooting?
2: Hey, all right. Just a nightmare, that's all.
3: Well, cut out the shooting.
1: John, I know I saw him. I saw his head and shoulders there at the window. It was as plain as day.
2: There's no sign of anyone being in this room.
1: But I tell you,
2: This is about enough of your harem scam imaginings. Everything here is just the same way we left it. Now I'm going to turn out the lamp and you go to sleep. Another yip out of you and I'll make you take some of your own medicine.

0: daybreak found Jim and Harry in the saddle heading west. The country ahead was grim and lifeless. This was called the Vulture Country, where many of the springs and water holes were poisonous and marked with warning signs.
1: Even if we don't find warning signs, we won't drink the water, Harry. No use taking chances on it.
2: Our canteens will last us till we reach the next construction camp.
1: Hey, what's that?
2: Those men look as if they're trying to catch up to us.
1: Well, who are they? Do you know?
2: How'd I know? Don't look like any of our men.
3: Rein up there! We want a few words with you.
1: Hey, he's yelling at us. Might as well do as he says. Ho there. Ho.
3: Oh, boy. Oh, we there. Want a word with you.
4: What do you want?
5: Are they the ones, Bart?
6: What's your name, stranger?
1: Why?
6: Well, if you're Jim Warren and Harry Miles, we got word for you.
1: My name is Jim Warren.
6: Good. Take them, boys.
1: Hey, what's the idea?
7: They want to fight.

0: As the outlaws closed in, Jim and Harry swung their horses away from the trail and headed for a great cluster of rocks. Neither man had any thought of gunplay. They reined in their mounts to a sliding stop and leaped from the saddle. Then with their backs against the rocks, they prepared to fight to the finish with their bare fists. They survived the first charge, but before the second, some of the gang had climbed to the top of the rocks behind them. First, a well-aimed blow from the butt of a gun knocked Harry to the ground. Jim turned to meet the new attack. The gang leader closed in another blow and...
1: Don't make any marks on them. Handle them careful now. Take them to the vulture's nest and hurry it up. The boss may show up right away. He might not show up for several days. And these gents will have to wait until he gets there. He'll do the talking.

The unconscious figures of the two men were supported in their saddles by members of the attacking gang. The ride was several miles to the south, where dense forest surrounded an old ramshackle house that had long since been unoccupied. When Jim and Harry regained consciousness, they found themselves bound hand and foot, stretched on a floor of rotting and decaying boards with thick draperies of cobwebs overhead.

0: One day went by, and then part of the second. No one had entered the room where Jim and Harry lay in torment from the ropes that bound them. Hunger and thirst made them weak, and their minds were filled with questions that could not be answered. And the door of the room creaked slowly.
1: Oh, Lass, someone's coming.
2: I tell you.
1: Kimberly. John Kimberly, you.
3: Well, boys, you seem to have gotten yourselves in trouble. What happened?
1: Get these ropes off us. Where did you come from?
3: I found the trail. Signs of a scuffle. I'm trying to overtake you so we could talk. Maybe we can make a deal of some sort.
1: A deal?
3: Well, I guess you boys know how much I want to get control of this railroad.
1: Well, we sure do. You've got to prove to us that you didn't have a hand in the way we were waylaid.
3: I'll prove that easily enough. There. Your hands are free, Miles. Rub your wrists and get the circulation restored. I'll untie a warrant here.
2: What do you mean by talking deal with us?
3: Well, as long as you hold control of the railroad job, maybe you'll let me invest some cash. But we'll get to that later. First thing is to get you two away from here before these crooks get back.
1: Where are they?
3: Yeah, they rode away. Over here. Drink of water.
1: Oh, thanks.
2: Pass that canteen, Jim. My throat is parched.
1: Well, can you hold it? My hands are numb.
2: I'll manage as well as you did.
1: Now, don't drink too much now. Take it easy.
2: It sure tastes good.
3: Well, I'm certainly glad to hear you say that.
1: What?
2: Kimberly.
4: Come on in, boys.
5: Yeah, drink water, huh, Kimberly?
3: Yeah. Oh,
6: you're in cahoots with these crooks.
3: Outwitted at last, huh? You thought you were smart, but you're not smart enough for John Kimberly. I get what I want one way or another.
2: You gave us poison water.
3: And you said it was good. You enjoyed it.
6: Posed as a friend.
2: Talked about a deal. Why, you dirty coyote.
3: And that letter you sent to Washington won't do a bit of good. Let them investigate your death. They'll find that you were careless, that you drank bad water.
1: With us out of the way, you'll get the railroad. Why, you...
7: Just a minute.
3: Say, what? Miss, who's that? What are you
7: want in there, Dr. Manson? You're in on this, too.
6: Kimberly, he and an Indian came from the woods.
7: Steady, Bart. Don't reach for that gun. Kill me and you'll regret it. See this bottle? White powder, isn't it?
6: Kimberly, we've all drank poison water.
8: What's that?
3: What do you mean? Manson, what do you mean?
6: That man, he outwitted us. He has the poison from my bag. I saw him. He poured it in the water you and your men have been drinking.
3: Why didn't you tell us?
6: He wouldn't give me a chance. He had me watched. That Indian, Tonto, we call him. Tonto was ready to shoot if I said a word. I've taken the water as well as the rest of you.
3: Yes, you have. Well, you cowardly fool. You idiot. Why didn't you say something?
6: Yeah. I couldn't. Look at the guns. There's the Indian.
7: Wait. There's no need to die.
9: Well, if I'm to die, I'll see a couple of you go first. You, Doc Manson, you...
10: No, you don't. Hey.
7: The next time, I'll use a bullet to knock a gun down. Now, listen to me. There was medicine in the doctor's bag. Medicine that will counteract the effects of the poison. I have it here. See it?
3: Give it to me. Give it to me. I'll pay any price. I'll buy it. Let me have it.
7: I don't want
3: to
7: sell it, Kimberly. I'll give this medicine to all of you. The doctor will tell you what it will do.
6: It's an antidote. It'll make the poison harmless, but it has to be taken quickly.
7: Well, how about it? You, Bart, do you want the medicine? How about the rest of you, men?
11: You bet we do.
9: We don't deserve to die. It was all Kimberly's scheme. He's the one that's
7: I'll
9: to blame
7: give this
9: for
7: bottle
9: us.
7: To you for Kimberly's signed confession.
3: But I don't...
7: You know what I want, Kimberly. Confession of your part in the plot to overthrow the government. Your part in the Black Arrow. Your scheme to control the railroads. Your attempt to murder Jim and Harry. Here. Everything you've done is written as a confession, ready for you to sign.
3: I won't sign any such thing. I'll be jailed for life.
7: Well, Bart, you and the rest heard him.
9: Kimberly, you're going to sign.
3: Yeah, we'll see to that. Now, wait, boys, wait. Maybe he's bluffing.
6: He isn't bluffing. I know. I saw him use the white powder.
9: We're taking no chances. Sign that paper.
2: Sign it to you. Wait, don't.
9: Sign or I'll clamp down with this grip.
2: Me too.
1: Boys. Wait, I'll sign.
7: Here's a pencil. The rest of you will sign as witnesses.
1: Harry, do you know what this means?
2: Kimberly in jail.
1: Out of our way, out of every honest man's way.
3: I've signed.
7: Now the rest of you, sign and be quick.
0: While the men signed the confession, The Lone Ranger sent Tonto outside to bring up Skelton and Silver. And he saw that Jim and Harry were able to hold guns and keep the outlaws covered.
1: We'll keep them covered, all right. You needn't worry about that.
7: I'll have the lawman back here inside of 3 hours.
9: Oh, we're all signed. Now let's have that bottle.
7: Here it is. But men, you needn't take the powder.
9: What?
3: Needn't take it.
7: The doctor will remember the night in town when he thought someone came into the hotel room.
9: I do. Kimberly, you said I was dreaming.
7: He was wrong. That was Tonto. He took the poison from your bag and replaced it with a harmless salt. Was that you saw put in the drinking water?
5: We were tricked. Double-crossed, framed.
1: And Kimberly, you sure as thunder had it coming. Now you crooks line up and we'll keep you till the sheriff comes.
7: Anna will stay with you, Jim. I won't be long. Steady, boy.
8: Silver! Away!

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0: Cops. Because here comes Guy Madison as Wild Bill and his pal Jingles, which is me, Andy Devine. I said sugar corn pops because that's what we're calling them now instead of just corn pops. Yes, sir, we got another rootin' tootin' Wild Bill Hickok adventure story for you from that great new cereal with the sweetening already on it. Remember now, it's Kellogg's Sugar Corn Pops!
1: Kellogg's Sugar Corn Pops brings you Wild Bill Hickok, transcribed in Hollywood and starring Guy Madison as Wild Bill and Andy Devine as his pal.

0: The country was only half recovered from the shock of Abraham Lincoln's assassination the year United States Marshal Wild Bill Hickok and his saddle partner Jingles went to Colorado. It was a day in late March that the two lawmen were eating their noon meal in a cafe in the little town of Latham when from the street came the first ominous rumblings of the Wheels of Doom.
1: Say, Bill, I must have eaten just a little bit more than I thought I did from the looks of this bill.
2: That's possible, Jingles.
1: Yeah. Say, could you let me have, say $1.06?
2: How much is the bill, partner?
1: Huh? Oh, $1.06?
2: I thought so. Okay, here you are.
1: Thanks, Bill. Woo-wee. Sure feel better now. Well, we going on to Denver this afternoon?
2: Yep, that's our next stop. We can get started that way.
1: Hey, listen, somebody's sure raising a ruckus out in the street.
2: Sounds like trouble. Come on, Jingles.
1: Well, we should have gone to Denver this morning.
2: Hey, it's a freight wagon. Coming this way.
3: Hey! Move you!
1: Hey, Bill, that coyote's spooking them mules.
2: I'm going to stop that team.
1: Bill, you can't stop them. Run away!
2: Oh, steady,
1: Buckshot. Where'd they go, Bill?
2: After him, Buckshot. Hi, hi, go! That's a boy, Buckshot. Now get in there. Come on, trotting, Buckshot. That's better. Woo, mules. Hey, Jingles!
1: Bill, you did it. You stopped them cold, and them eight mules was going full tilt.
2: Here, Jingles, take this lead mule's head and take him back up the street.
1: Sure, where are you going?
2: To get the gent who started this.
1: Oh, well, there he goes, riding high up the street.
2: I'll get him. High, Buckshot, high.
4: Hey, mister! I want to talk to you.
5: You ain't got nothing to say to me.
4: That's the way you want it, mister. Now, come over that horse. Drop that gun.
5: I'm going to stop you clear to China.
4: Come on. We can talk later.
2: Now, get up from there and start talking.
1: I declare, Bill, you sure do pick the right active way to settle your dinner.
2: You get the team settled down, Jingles?
1: Yeah, tied them up back there where they was before this hyena cut them loose. Hey, who is he anyway, Bill?
2: That's what I mean to find out. All right, mister, I'm listening.
5: But I ain't talking. Why don't you mind your own business?
6: Oh, thank goodness you saved my team. I don't know what we'd have done if you... Well, Wild Bill Hickok!
1: Bill, look, it's Kathy Haim, old Dogger Haim's daughter.
2: Howdy, Miss Kathy.
6: I might have known nobody else could ride like that. Dad! Dad, come here!
1: You mean old Dogger's here, too?
6: He sure is.
7: Hey, what you want, daughter? Who the consarn fum diddle trikey? Well, I'll be go to blazes if it ain't Bill Hickok. And that big tub he calls your deputy.
1: Now, Dogger, you old Christmas turkey, don't you go calling me...
2: Hold it, Jingles. Hey, where'd that Jasper get to?
1: Hey, there, Bill. There he is, talking to that big man with the checkered vest and the handlebar mustache.
6: Zegger. So that's who's behind all our trouble.
7: Then I reckon we'd better give up, Kathy. When hardline Zegger goes to gunning for you, you don't quit till you're playing a harp beyond the pearly gates.

0: Howdy, partners. Here's your old sidekick, Panhandle Jim, with some important news. It's all about our favorite new two-way cereal with a sweetening already on it. Kellogg's Sugar Corn Pops. Well, there I go. Let the cat out of the bag when I added sugar to the name Corn Pops. Because that's it, partners. Corn Pops have a new name. Kellogg's Sugar Corn Pops. Yes, Siri, those same golden hearts of corn all popped up bright and sassy, crisp and crunchy. The ones you used to know as Corn Pops have got a new name. Kellogg's Sugar Corn Pops. And that's not all. The Kellogg folks knew you liked Corn Pops, but they kept right on working so you'd like them even better. And now they're sweeter and crisper than ever before with a swell new name to boot. Kellogg's Sugar Corn Pops. So eat them right out of the box just like candy, or at breakfast, eat them in a bowl with milk. Because Kellogg's Sugar Corn Pops is the wonderful new two-way cereal with the sweetening already on it. You better ride out for the store and load up big on Kellogg's Sugar Corn Pops. Then you'll have plenty around for breakfast and snacks. Yes, sirree. Kids love Pops. Moms love Pops. And Pops love Pops. And now more than ever. Now let's get back to the show.
1: Wild Bill Hickok and Jingles have just stopped a runaway freight wagon team and discovered that its owners are old friends Kathy Haim and her father Dogger Haim. When Dogger sees the man who spooked their team talking to another by the name of Hardline Zager, he tells Kathy that they might just as well give up. Bill and Jingles are still in the dark, because to them, the whole thing is a complete mystery.
2: Now, just what in seven sons is going on here, Dogger?
3: Yeah, Dogger, what do you mean by saying that Hardline Zager's gunning for you and Kathy?
4: Well, he wants a freight contract for Murphy's Line, too, don't he?
2: Oh, you prune-faced old bronc buster, you just ain't making sense.
4: Make sense to me. What's the matter with your brains, Tubby? All dried up on you?
5: Dad, let me tell him.
4: Oh, all right, honey. But you better slice it down mighty thin if you want Jingles to catch on.
2: Now, doggone you, Dogger, I ain't going to take much more from you.
3: Hold it, Jingles, hold it. All right, Miss Kathy, now, what's this all about?
5: Well, it's very simple. Max Murphy, the president of Amalgamated Trail Merchandise, is out here to open the final leg of his freight run from Latham to North Platte.
2: Oh, up in Nebraska?
4: Sure, it's in Nebraska. Don't you know your map?
2: Oh, that's enough. I'm going to...
3: Jingles.
2: Oh, that old piece of jerky.
3: Go on, Miss Kathy.
5: Well, Dad and I have a freight wagon. We want the contract. Hardline Zager has three freight wagons. He wants it, too.
4: And he'll get it if he has to kill us.
5: Oh, here comes Mr. Murphy with Zager. Now, Dad, don't fly off the handle.
6: Well, Miss Haim, looks like I have some competition for my freight contract.
5: So I see.
7: Now, Murphy, I wouldn't call Miss Haim's half-lame mules much competition for my fine horse.
4: Oh, now you wouldn't, huh? Why, you dressed-up scarecrow. I can take them mules and run your horses right into the ground. That's what I can do.
7: Now, go back in your hole, you little gopher.
5: Oh, wait, Dad. Mr. Murphy, first I'd like to have you meet United States Marshal Wild Bill Hickok.
7: Hickok?
2: And his deputy Jingles, that's me.
6: Wild Bill Hickok. Well, now, this is an honor, Marshal. I've been hearing about you for some time. It is an honor.
2: Oh, it's nothing like that at all. It's just a...
6: And what was your name, sir?
2: Jingles, doggone it.
6: Well, how do you do?
2: Well, I do fine. Had a little trouble last week. Just indigestion, though. You see,
3: Jingles.
2: It was... Oh.
7: Come on, Murphy. Let's get down to business. You know right well that this little gal and her old man can't handle your business. Now, I
5: can't... What makes you think we can't, Zager?
7: Why, with those flea-bitten mules?
5: Well, maybe I have an idea, Zager, if Mr. Murphy will go along with it.
6: Well, now, I'm one who loves a good sporting proposition, Miss Kathy, if that's what's on your mind.
5: That's just what I have in mind.
2: Good for you.
3: Stay out of this, Jingles.
2: Well, it's getting kind of hard for me to do that, Bill.
3: Never mind. What are you up to, Miss Kathy?
5: Well, just this. Mr. Murphy, you told me yesterday that you have 2 tons of goods here in Latham, ready to make the first shipment to North Platte.
6: That's right.
5: Why don't we have a race, with a contract as the prize?
6: Now, you make that sound mighty interesting.
7: Yeah, games are for children. This is business, Murphy.
5: Are you afraid to back up your brag about your fine horses, Mr. Zager?
7: Not by a darn sight.
5: Well, then listen to my proposition.
3: Do you know what you're getting into, Miss Kathy?
4: Sure she does, Bill. My daughter's got spunk.
2: She sure has, but I don't like the sounds of this.
5: Well, here's what we'll do. Zager can pick his best team and wagon and load 2,000 pounds of your merchandise on it. Dad and I'll take the other ton on our wagon.
6: By Jupiter, I begin to see what you're up to. I like it. Go on.
5: We'll start together tomorrow morning at sunup with the wagons loaded. The first one to reach North Platte with the goods in perfect condition wins the contract.
6: Well, that suits me.
8: And I'll pay full rates for the run, 25 cents a pound to each of you. And I'll do better than that. I'll put up an extra 250 prize money to the winner.
5: Oh, Dad, you hear that? With $750, we can buy another wagon and team. Now we'll be in business.
8: What do you say, Zager?
7: You're all loco, but I'll do it. You might as well write out that contract now. No pigtailed gal and a bunch of mules are going to stop me from winning.
5: Just a minute. There's one more condition.
7: Who's making the rules of this race?
8: Hear her out now, Zager. I'm liking this little gal more every minute.
5: You pulled one dirty trick on me this noon, Zager. It was your man that spooked my mules. I'll forget that. But just to see that it doesn't happen again, I'm asking Wild Bill Hickok and Jingles to follow this race and see that it's won fair and square.
8: Now, that's another good idea. How about it, Hickok?
2: Say no, Bill. It means trouble.
5: Oh, please say yes, Bill.
3: I like your spunk, Miss Kathy. Jingles and I'll go along. But I'm warning you, Zager. One more trick like you pulled today, and your race might end up real sudden. Have your wagons loaded and ready to go at sunup.

0: Boy, word sure gets around fast, don't it? The whole town's turned out to see the race get started.
1: Well, Hickok, they're ready to go.
2: Okay, Mr. Murphy, let's go get them started.
3: Everything's set, Bill. Any last words?
4: This is no time for talking. Let's get started. Shoot that gun.
2: Not so fast, Zigger.
0: Oh, I'm getting to like that varmint less by the minute.
2: Now, you both know the rules. You drive one wagon and team to North Platte.
4: Yeah, we know.
2: It's over 100 miles. You deliver the goods in perfect condition.
0: And the first one there wins the contract and the extra $250, and we'll be right behind you.
2: Now, here's a start. You ready? One, two, three.
0: May the best team win!
4: Come on!
0: Bill, something's wrong with Miss Kathy's wagon.
2: Come on, let's have a look.
0: It's the wheel. It's busted down.
3: Oh, Bill, look at that wheel.
2: Oh, that's too bad, Miss Kathy. Hey, take a look at this.
0: What is it, Bill?
2: That spoke there jingled. It's been sawed almost in two.
0: Why, that low-down sneaking polecat must have done it during the night.
2: Come on, let's get this wheel changed, then we'll go after Hardline Zegger.

0: Well, that sure was a dirty trick on Miss Kathy, Bill.
1: Zager seems to be full of dirty tricks, Jingles.
0: Well, it gave him a big head start on him, all right. Even with us helping, it took a long time to fix that wheel.
1: We'll catch up with him and make him wait for Kathy.
0: Now you're talking. Hey, Bill. Bill, do you see what I see?
1: Yeah, partner. Pull up. Hey, Buckshot.
0: Oh, ho, Joker. Now, what do you reckon that means?
1: It means Zager sent another wagon out ahead of him last night.
0: Oh, what's he going to do with two wagons?
1: Put his load up. Put half of it on the other wagon. That makes them both lighter, and he can make more speed that way.
0: Well, then he figures to get almost to North Platte and change it over again.
1: Looks like that would be his game.
0: Uh-oh, they spotted us, Bill.
1: Well, here's where we break up their little scheme. Come on.
0: Jim Joker!
2: Hi, Buckshot.
0: Bill, there's four of them!
1: All right, partner, dust them off a little.
0: Slow him down.
2: All right, Zager, hold your fire.
3: Get away from here, Hickok, or you ain't living long.
1: I feel real healthy, Zager. Put away that hog leg.
3: Sure, I'll put it away.
0: Well, I guess you got it put away for you, Zager.
1: All right, Zager. Now get all that goods back on your own wagon.
3: Hickok, you're gonna regret this.
1: No, mister, you're gonna regret not playing fair with Miss Kathy. You're going to wait right here for her till she catches up.
3: That ain't fair.
0: Well, look who's screaming fair. After you sawed one of Miss Kathy's wheels in two and now trying to split your load on two wagons.
1: Yeah, Zager, it looks like you're going to keep on till you cheat yourself right out of that contract. Now get that load moving. You can go on when Miss Kathy catches up.
0: Well, I reckon we taught Zager his lesson, Bill. He ain't had no trouble for a whole day.
1: Yeah, but I feel sorry for Miss Kathy and Doger. Those are mighty good horses Zager has.
0: Yeah, he pulled right out in front again. Must be a good 3 miles in the lead by now.
1: Well, if he wins it, fair and square, there's nothing Miss Kathy can do.
0: Yeah, seems a dirty shame after all the rotten tricks he's pulled. But he might still slip up. You can't tell.
4: Looks like we're going to come up winner.
5: Sure, Buzz. We got a good team. Just the same, I don't like to take no chances.
4: Yeah, you're right. Hey, look ahead. There's the pass over Elk Mountain.
5: Yeah, from there on, it's all downhill.
4: Now, you don't get me. This gives me an idea to put that heam wagon out of any race for all time.
5: What are you getting at, Buzz?
4: Now, here. This is close enough. Whoa, whoa, team, whoa! Drag them lines, Flash. Yeah, that's it. Now, come on.
5: Got something up your sleeve, boss?
4: Yeah, you bet I have. Well, just take this sign that says this way to Rattlesnake Valley and put it on this right-hand fork. Here, like this.
5: Then we can take the left-hand fork just like we planned on.
4: Sure. Only when you drive the wagon down, I'll cover our tracks some. The windle up here will do the rest.
5: And when Dagger, Haim, and Kathy come along, they'll take the right-hand road.
4: That's right. And no team can navigate that road. It's a regular trail for a mountain goat. And once you're on it, you can't turn around. Come on, let's go. This wind is getting worse. We've got a river to ford before it gets dark.

0: mountain anyway. 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
1: Well, what are we stopping here for? Get them there long ears trotting. It's all downhill from here on, ain't it?
0: I guess so. We've never been over this road before.
1: Well, we go through Rattlesnake Valley. What's that there sign say?
0: Rattlesnake Valley. Points to the right-hand road.
1: Then talk to them mules. Let's get off this here mountain before the wind blows my beard off. We're still behind, you know.
0: Go, Buckskin. Hi-ya! Get up! 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

0: Does it always blow like this on Elk Mountain?
1: Most of the time, I guess. Wait, Jingles.
0: What do you see, Bill? A rattler?
1: No, but if I'm reading sign right, there's been worse than a rattler through here.
0: Well, I don't get you, partner. Whoa, Joker.
1: Steady. Hey, Jingles, look down there. That's a track left by Zager's wagon going over the crest to the left.
0: Yeah, I see that. But what's that set of tracks going down the road to the right?
1: Those are the wide rim wheel tracks of Miss Kathy's wagon. I see why, too. That sign's been moved.
0: You mean Zager sent Miss Kathy down the wrong road?
1: Yeah, partner, and unless a miracle happens, he sent Miss Kathy and Dogger to their death. Come on. Hi, Buckshot, hi.
0: Yep, Joker, you heard what Bill said, huh?

0: Hey, partners, I got to going so hard my sugar corn pops almost forgot to set them down for a moment while I chat with you. And listen, speaking of forgetting, Wranglers, make sure you remember that swell new name we got for corn pops now. Kellogg's Sugar Corn Pops. That wonderful new two-way cereal with the sweetening already in it. Golden hearts of corn puffed up bright and crisp, right and ready for eating. Yep, right out of the box, just like candy, or at breakfast in a bowl with milk, they're just delicious. And say, wait till you taste the wonderful new sweetness and flavor of sugar corn pops. The Kellogg folks are now making them sweeter and crisper than ever before. So you're going to like them better than ever from here on. And now, Kellogg sugar corn pops come in boxes that are easier than ever to recognize. They got real-life color pictures of Wild Bill Hickok, who was Guy Madison, and Jingles, who's Andy Devine, right on front, and Wild Bill's famous gun cutouts on back. So get a load of them tomorrow, sure. And who loves Kellogg's sugar corn pops? Kids love pops, moms love pops, and pops love pops. But now, let's get back to Wild Bill and Jingles.
1: When Zager and Lash changed the sign to Rattlesnake Valley, they sent Kathy and her dad, Dogger Hame, down a narrow, treacherous mountain road. The mules, unable to hold the wagon back, started running downhill and were about to send Kathy and Dogger hurtling to their death.
2: Dad! That curb! We'll never make it! Dad!
3: Hey, daughter! It's Bill Hickok!
4: Oh. He's pulling on their brakes, Dogger!
5: Get the other side.
4: I got the lead mule by the nose, Bill. I'll back you, long-eared, push-tailed critter.
5: Turn out on your horn, you stop.
4: Oh, ho, ho.
6: You all right, Miss Kathy?
2: I think so.
7: Well, we wouldn't have been nothing but angels in another minute.
6: I'm afraid that was my fault, Miss Kathy. I never figured Zager would send you down the wrong road.
2: Oh, it doesn't make any difference now, Bill. We lost the race before we got to the pass.
4: Now, ma'am, no race is lost until the last gun goes off.
6: Jingles is right, Miss Kathy.
2: But we can't turn around on this road.
6: No, but I know a shortcut in the North Platte from the bottom of this grade.
4: Yes, ma'am, you just get your dander up and keep going.
6: We'll throw a loop over the tail of your wagon and hold you back as you go downhill. Just keep thinking you're going to win, Miss Kathy.
4: Yes, sir. Now, let's go now. North Platte, here we come. When I get a hold of that hard-line Zager, I'm going to soften him up a mite.
8: Well, Lash, we made it.
9: Yeah, Hardland. Guess we get the contract and the prize money, eh?
8: You said it. And here comes Mr. Murphy to give it to us.
9: How'd he get here?
8: Oh, took the stage through to welcome us, I guess.
10: So you got in first after all, Zager.
8: Why, sure, I knew we would, Murphy. You got that contract all set up for signing?
10: Sure have, Zager. Just waiting on you.
8: That was easier than we thought, Murphy. I told you it'd be a cinch.
10: Well, come on over to the hotel. Got the papers all set out on the table and ready to sign.
8: It'll be a pleasure. Come on, Lash.
10: Have a very exciting trip, Zager.
8: Ah, very uneventful. Well, from the start, that dame and her daughter and old paw never saw nothing but our dust.
10: That's so?
8: Oh, sure. You didn't think they stood a chance, did you?
10: Well, you never can be too sure about that kind of thing. Right on through the door there.
8: Yeah. Hey, you got the prize money ready, too?
10: Sure, it's waiting with the contract right inside. All ready for the winner.
8: Well, I'll sure be glad to... Hey, Hickok.
6: Howdy, Zager.
8: Hickok, what are you doing here?
4: Surprise!
2: Well, you got here in time to congratulate me, Mr. Zager. How nice.
8: Murphy, what's all this mean?
4: It means, Jughead, that your meanness just caught up with you.
2: But I do want to thank you for putting that sign on the other side of the road. Sure was a nice shortcut.
7: Yep, almost got us killed, didn't you? So you thought. But you didn't count on Wild Bill Hickok.
6: Well, Miss Kathy, now that you have an audience, you might as well sign that contract.
4: Yeah, and collect the prize money. Too bad, Zager.
8: I still can't figure out how you got here first.
10: They won fair and square. You finished, Zager. Yeah, that's fine, Miss Kathy. And here's the $750. I know our freight's going to be in good hands from now on.
8: Hickok, I'll get you for this.
4: You done your last getting, you sneaking polecat. except for getting out of here right now. I'm throwing you so far, you'll never come back.

0: And now here are the stars of Wild Bill Hickok, Guy Madison, and Andy Devine.
1: Andy and I hope you'll remember to get Kellogg's Sugar Corn Pops.
2: Right. That's Kellogg's Sugar Corn Pops. The cereal you used to know is Corn Pops. The great new cereal with the sweetening already on it.
1: You bet it is. Andy and I think Sugar Corn Pops are great. So long.
2: See you next week.
0: Yes, sir, be sure to listen next week at this same time on this same station when Kellogg's Sugar Corn Pops brings you another exciting story of Wild Bill Hickok, starring Guy Madison and Andy Devine in person. Today's cast included Gene Bates, Paul McVeigh, Fred Howard, Joe Duvall, and Jack Moyle. Our director is Paul Pierce. Music by Dick Orant. This is a David Heyer production, transcribed in Hollywood. This is Charlie Lyon reminding you, kids love Pops, moms love Pops, Pops love Pops. Kellogg's Sugar Corn Pops.

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1: The magic island of Euclidea provided enough surprises for any party of adventurers. Now, the colony of Euclidea, the larger part of this weird settlement, promises to be even more surprising. Jerry and Joan found a lot of interesting things when they explored the magic island. They found complete scientific laboratories, submarine docks, and immense power machines inside the artificial island, built to a depth of 100 feet below the surface of the ocean. Now, Jerry and Joan have started out to explore the colony of Euclidea. We find them standing on a balcony, 300 feet below sea level, looking out over an immense cavern in which the activities of an entire community are being carried on.
2: But gee whiz, Joan, I don't see how you can be so calm about all this.
3: Is there something exciting about it?
2: Is there something exciting about it? Look, Joan, here we are, standing on a balcony built of steel. We're 300 feet under the ocean, and the bottom of this cave, or whatever it is more than that. Hey, but look what's going on down there.
3: I see that, Jerry. There are trees growing, as you have said, and vegetation of various kinds. But why should those things not grow here?
2: Because it's in a cave. There's no sunlight here, and you can't grow things without sunlight.
3: I think your statement would be more sensibly worded if you said that in your limited experience, you had never seen these things growing without sunlight.
2: It can't be done.
3: You may see with your own eyes that it is being done.
2: Well, I still don't believe it. Come on, let's go down and see some of these things.
3: I think there is a stairway over this way.
2: Yeah, and I'll bet it's a good long one, too. We must be 200 feet above the floor of that cave.
3: It is approximately 200 feet. Oh, Jerry.
2: What?
3: This small stairway will do us no good.
2: No good? Well, it goes down, doesn't it?
3: It does for a few steps. Possibly 12 feet. And then the steps end in that small landing.
2: Oh, golly whiskers. What good is this kind of a stairway?
3: I think we may as well descend as far as possible. At least we may be able to see under this balcony. Perhaps there are other means of reaching the floor of the cave.
2: Okay, we'll get down. But I don't see what good it's going to do us to stand on that little platform and wish we were 200 feet below here.
3: There is only one means of support visible for the platform.
2: Yeah, and they're not any too visible. Just those four wires hanging down from the roof of the cave. I wonder if it's safe to step on it.
3: To be sure it is.
2: Yeah. Well, we're here. What good does this do?
3: We have gained nothing. This is simply a platform suspended below the balcony. But it must be here for some purpose.
2: Well, maybe. I don't understand it.
3: Jerry! The stairway.
2: Hey, it folded back out of the way. And that sure leaves us in a swell spot. Here we are on a little platform 200 feet from the ground hanging on four wires. And we can't get back to the balcony.
3: Jerry, we are sinking.
2: Huh?
3: Yes. Observe the wall under the balcony. Fix your eyes on one spot. Are we not moving?
2: We sure are. We're going down. And without a sound. This platform must be an elevator.
3: It is not. This platform is a platform.
2: Okay. But if it acts like an elevator, it is an elevator.
3: At least we descend.
2: I'll say we descend. We're going down, too.
3: Jerry, descend is synonymous with go down.
2: All right, all right. We'll each do this trick the way we understand it best. You descend, I'll go down.
3: We will reach the bottom. Will that suffice?
2: That'll be all right with me. You know, one nice thing about this elevator platform, it goes nice and slow.
3: We are approaching a good view of the floor of this cavern now.
2: Boy, some of those trees must be 100 feet high. We're nearly down to them, and we're only about halfway.
3: We are not more than 1/4 of the way. The height of those trees is more nearly 150 feet.
2: And these Euclideans can grow trees 150 feet high in a cave under the water.
3: Perhaps the scientists will explain that to you, Jerry.
2: Well, I'm going to ask them anyway. G-47 said we could ask all the questions we wanted to, within reason. And one thing I sure want to find out is where all the light in this place is coming from.
3: That is an intelligent question, Jerry.
2: Well, look who thought of it.
3: Exactly. That prompted me to wonder at it.
2: Oh, is that so?
3: Now, Jerry, you must not become angry. I think you are a very clever boy.
2: Oh, you bet I am.
3: Nevertheless, the answer to your question would be obvious to you if you were slightly more clever.
2: Huh? Oh, do you know the answer?
3: To be sure I do. The light comes from the roof of the cave.
2: Oh, I know that. But how did the light get up there in the first place? What makes the light?
3: That you will have to ask Thales.
2: Thales? Oh, well, I don't want to see anything more of that fellow.
3: Thales is the electrical expert for Euclidea. Any question on illumination will be referred to him.
2: Well, then maybe I can get along without the answer. I'd rather not find out than ask that fellow anything. Hey, Joan, we've stopped moving.
3: I had noticed that.
2: Look, Joan, We've been moving along pretty fast here. Oh, not as fast as one of the regular elevators in the island, but we've come down about 100 feet in 3 or 4 minutes. Now, this platform is hung on those wires on the corners, but when we stopped, this platform didn't sway around. It didn't move like it was swinging on wires, and it hasn't moved yet.
3: That is strange. Are you sure there is nothing supporting us from below?
2: Oh, nothing but the air. That looks kind of thin to me.
3: Something is being used to hold this platform perfectly motionless.
2: Well, other things are moving, even if we're standing still.
3: What is moving?
2: Well, look over there at the wall of the cave.
3: Yes, a portion of the wall is moving. But what a strange action.
2: Well, it looks to me like a long, narrow strip of the wall is opening down toward us, like one of those drawbridges they used to have in front of castles.
3: I am watching it. A section of the wall directly opposite this platform is opening, and the metal section is coming down within an arc, which should terminate at the exact level of this platform.
2: Well, that's the way it looks, and that's a pretty good long piece of steel, too. We must be 40 or 50 feet from that wall.
3: Jerry, someone is walking out along that narrow strip of steel as it comes down into place.
2: Yeah, and they're not waiting for it to get all the way down, either. Hey, look out, Joan. Get back from that edge.
3: I will not be struck. There is ample room.
2: Boy, they sure know their engineering on this place. Our platform never even shivered when that steel drawbridge fell into place.
3: Is this not the submarine commander, Jerry?
2: Yeah, it looks like her. But she's turned around looking at the wall, and I can't be sure. Yeah. Yeah, now she's looking this way.
4: You will follow me.
2: You mean us?
3: Of course she means us.
2: Well, I just wanted to know. Okay, Commander, here we come. Oh, noiseless steel in this drawbridge too, huh?
4: You have learned little since our last meeting, Hall.
2: What's the matter with me now?
4: You will persist in asking questions to which it is not worthwhile to reply.
3: I will attempt to curb Jerry's questions, Commander.
2: Oh, you will, huh?
4: You might use your time in some more profitable pursuit, Cleostra.
2: There's that Cleostra business again. Her name is Joan. Joan Gregory. And that old stuff about her namesake who monkeyed around with a zodiac and fixed up the calendar doesn't mean a thing to her anymore. Look, Joan's been to Los Angeles with me, and she likes our way of living. So from now on, that's the way she's going to live.
4: You may find, and that in the very near future, that your life on Euclidea will be more pleasant if you conform to the Euclidean manner of doing all things.
2: Oh, sure. We're smart enough to play your way when we're using your marbles. But when we get back in our own yard, then we'll do it our way.
4: That is the mistaken impression I am trying to correct. You will never know any other life than this. You will never leave Euclidea.
3: Jerry, I believe she speaks the truth.
2: Maybe she thinks so. But that's because old G-47's got her scared.
4: That is partially true. Everyone on Euclidea lives in fear of G-47 and his displeasure. Yet even such a life is preferable to anything your world could have to offer.
3: I have seen something of the world of which Jerry speaks. I think you would change your opinion if you could see it as I did, Commander.
2: Oh, you sure would. Why, a girl as beautiful as you are with the right kind of clothes, but could be a picture star in no time at all.
4: A picture star?
3: Jerry refers to the more important personages in the world of the motion picture.
4: You are obviously sincere about this matter, Hall. Is there anything more attractive than being the first in command of the Euclidean underwater fleet?
2: Well, that may seem like a swell job to you. Well, I guess it is. But it's no job for a girl. Why, one of these scientists should have that job, and you ought to be back in Hollywood, knocking them dead in the flickers.
3: Jerry, I am sure the commander does not understand a word of that.
4: It was not even partially comprehensible.
2: Okay, okay. What I intended to convey was the impression that a young lady of your beauty ought to be in Hollywood with the rest of the stars.
4: But you spoke of killing someone. It is not the policy of Euclideans to take human lives.
2: I didn't say anything about killing anybody.
3: But you did, Jerry. You distinctly said knocking them dead.
2: Oh, boy. Well, maybe you didn't understand me then. That means that you'd get over big, make them crazy about you. Why, they'd think you were swell. You'd be the tops. Won't all that.
4: I believe you intend to compliment me on my beauty and infer that my appearance would be productive of approbation and homage in the making of motion pictures.
3: That is what Jerry meant, Commander.
2: Well, maybe it was. It didn't sound like that to me.
4: Enough of this. You will continue to follow me.
3: We are following you at the moment.
2: Yeah. I wish you'd lead us on to something that would make a little noise when we walk. I'm getting tired of having my footsteps sound like toothpicks falling on a rug.
4: You will have many opportunities to hear a variety of sounds during your stay in Euclidea. We are now leaving the steel walk and entering the chamber wall corridor.
2: Oh, I can see that. But how about closing that thing again?
4: It will close automatically
3: Did you stop the elevator we were riding on so that you might meet us at this level?
4: No. That platform would descend no further. It is merely used for observation of the floor of this particular chamber. You might have stayed there all day if I had not noticed you.
2: Where are you taking us now?
4: Where I supposed you were trying to take yourselves. Down to the floor of this chamber.
3: Commander, you continually refer to this chamber. Are there others?
4: There are 12 others. 13 in all.
2: 13? Oh, boy.
3: What is the matter, Jerry?
2: Oh, nothing. Only I hope they discover another one. Are the others much smaller than this one?
4: The others are all much larger than this.
3: Larger?
2: 12 other rooms under the ocean and all larger than this?
4: Precisely. This is slightly less than 1 mile in diameter. The largest chamber in the city is 2 miles wide.
2: Gee whiz. A cave 2 miles wide. Will we get to see all those other places?
4: I believe that is G-47's wish, though your conduct will have much to do with permission to continue. I will leave you here. Continue down this spiral passageway. You will reach the floor of the chamber. I will meet you later. Do not follow me further.
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0: 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It's a new kind of cat food. Moist. It's good for you. Like it?
1: 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What the well-cared-for cat has for dinner.
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3: Presenting the adventures of Jungle Jim. Last week, Bhutan was shot and slightly injured by Shanghai Lil while she and Jungle Jim were holding him a prisoner in his own hut. The sound of gunfire attracted the attention of Bhutan's men. And while the natives were breaking down the door, Jungle Jim escaped through a rear window without being seen, taking with him a key to the hut in which Peter Hawkins and his son Ronnie were confined. Jim rejoined Myra Trent in the jungle, where they hid until nightfall. Then both returned to the camp, hoping to release the prisoners and capture the wily Prince Bhutan. The thrilling adventures of Jungle Jim are pictured each Sunday in the Comic Weekly, the world's greatest pictorial supplement of humor and adventure. The Comic Weekly, each page printed in full color, is distributed everywhere as an integral part of your Hearst Sunday newspaper. And now we continue our story. While Jungle Jim Bradley cautiously approaches the guard outside Bhutan's door, there is a dramatic scene taking place within the hut. Bhutan has just announced to Shanghai Lil that unless she marries him, she will be shot as a spy. Without hesitation, Lil slaps him.
4: So, that is your answer. Then you die.
5: I wouldn't marry you if you were the last man in the world, Bhutan.
4: You have made your choice, Miss DeVril. Perhaps if you die slowly, you will change your mind.
5: I've heard your threat before. I'm not afraid of you. The authorities will be here within a week.
4: That is where you are mistaken, Miss DeVril. Perhaps you will act differently when I tell you that the slave Kolu failed. He now lies dead in Dumba Pass.
5: Oh, that's another one of your lies.
4: It is true, Miss DeVril. My men had orders to send native runners back if they were unsuccessful. You didn't think I was going to stay here and wait to be captured, did you?
5: You think of everything, don't you, Prince?
4: I have found that it is better to take precautions.
5: But you've overlooked one person, Jungle Jim Bradley.
4: Jungle Jim Bradley shall meet the same fate all others have faced. I believed him dead once and left Dumba Pass unguarded. That will never happen again. No one shall leave this territory alive. The tiger's claw has spoken. Enter, slave.
5: Perhaps that was your messenger, Bhutan. Sounds as though he was in trouble.
4: Silence, Miss DeVril. Enter, slave.
5: Well, why don't you go to the door and find out what happened to him? Or are you afraid?
4: I fear nothing. You will stay here, Miss DeVril.
5: Well, I don't wish you any bad luck, Prince, but I hope somebody takes a shot at you.
4: I will attend to you later.
5: Well, I wonder what that yell meant.
6: Guard, where are you?
5: Oh, I wish I could see what was going on. Damn. Crush. Wait. Oh, Jim, you're a fool to come here now. Bhutan's outside looking for you. He heard you.
7: I had to knock the guard out. You'll probably find him, too. Give me your hand, Lil. I'm coming in.
5: All right. Here you are.
7: All right, that's it. Oh, there.
5: Jim, you're crazy.
7: No. Let's get this window down, and we can talk.
5: You can't bound to come back here and find you.
7: You won't be here for a few minutes, Lil. I threw a heavy stick into the jungle. He heard it land and thought it was somebody getting away. Lil, it's time for us to strike.
5: But I thought you wanted to wait until Cole returned with Doc Carstairs.
7: It isn't necessary. I've been doing some looking around, and I know that Bhutan has less men in camp now than he's ever had.
5: So what's your plan?
7: Well, I'll hide here, behind that door over there.
5: Uh-huh.
7: Now, when Bhutan comes back, you act as if nothing had happened.
5: And you'll jump him.
7: Right. And this time, we'll tie him hand and foot. Then we can free Hawkins and his son, Ronnie.
5: Okay, Jim. It's a good plan if it'll work.
7: Of course it will. Oh, say, I've got some good news for you.
5: Yeah?
7: That Ronnie Hawkins is sane again.
5: He is?
7: Uh-huh. The beating Bhutan gave him brought him back to his senses.
5: You mean that he's perfectly normal?

0: That's right, Lil. Now, there'll be five of us, all armed. And that means we can...
1: Five? Who's the fifth?
0: Why, Myra Trent, of course.
1: I see. You're bound to drag her into this,
0: listen,
1: aren't you?
0: Lil, we're in a dangerous spot. Forget your dislike of Myra Trent.
1: Every time I say anything about that dame, you defend her.
0: Of course I do. She's a fine girl, and I like her a lot.
1: You don't have to tell me how much you like her. It's as plain as the nose on your face. You're in love with her.
0: I'm not in love with anyone. Anyway, this is no time to talk nonsense. We're in a tight spot, Lil. Bhutan will be back here in a minute.
1: I don't care if he comes back and brings the whole camp with him. You're making a fool of yourself over that girl.
0: You're the one that's been making a fool of yourself, Lil.
1: Jim Bradley, I hate you.
0: Well, we'll go into that when we get out of here.
1: We'll go into that right now.
0: Listen. What was that?
1: Bhutan, he's coming back. Quick, Jim, hide.
0: Now listen, Lil. Be ready to grab his gun when I jump on him.
1: What was that?

0: While Bhutan was searching outside the hut where Jim and Lil were planning his capture, Myra Trent appeared at the window of the hut where Peter Hawkins and his son Ronnie were imprisoned.
1: Mr. Hawkins.
2: Who's there?
1: Myra Trent.
2: You're all right, Miss Trent. I was afraid you were hurt.
1: Oh, I'm all right, Mr. Hawkins. Jungle Jim, please.
2: Good old Jim.
1: I've got something for you.
2: Wait, Miss Trent. Wait, I've got a little surprise for you, too.
3: Here, Ronnie.
4: Yes, Father.
2: Miss Trent, I want you to meet my son, Dr. Ronald Hawkins.
4: How do you do, Miss Trent?
1: Oh, Ronnie, you're all right. You know who you are.
4: Yes, Miss Trent.
1: Oh, that's wonderful. I'm so glad.
2: Ronnie, Miss Trent was your nurse for a while. She took care of you before you came into the jungle.
4: I'm very grateful, Miss Trent. I can't remember much of what happened in all those years.
1: I know, of course you can't. Now I've got some good news for both of you.
2: Oh, what is it?
1: We're getting out of here.
2: You mean to say that help is coming?
1: We're not sure about that, but we're not going to wait. We're going to try to escape tonight.
2: Blimey. Is Jimmy here with you?
1: He's around on the other side of Bhutan's hut. Here, take this, Mr. Hawkins.
2: A key?
1: It's the key to this cell.
2: Yes?
1: Jim said to tell you not to use it yet. To wait until he gives a signal.
2: Good old Jim, I knew he'd do it. Ronnie boy, we're going out of here.
1: When Jim's ready, he'll give you a signal or send me to you. He's going to try and capture Bhutan first. Then he'll get guns and come for us.
4: Is that going to happen tonight, Miss Trent?
1: Probably in a few minutes. Jim said we should be out of here before morning.
2: I knew Jim would do it. Listen. Someone's coming.
1: I've got to get away. It might be Bhutan or one of the guards. Remember what Jim said. Don't use the key yet.
4: We'll wait until we hear, Miss Trent.
5: Who's there?
2: Blimey, it's him. Bhutan, get out of sight, Ronnie. Get out of sight.
6: Who are you talking to, Mr. Hawkins?
7: There's no one here, Bhutan. Only poor Ronnie lying there unconscious.
6: So there was someone here.
7: I didn't see...
6: You lie, Mr. Hawkins. I'll be back to take care of you later.
5: Stop! Stop where I shoot!

0: A short time later, after firing at Myra Trent, Bhutan sent a guard to search for her and then returned to his hut.
1: Jim, Bhutan's coming back.
2: Be ready, Lil.
3: There is now one less, Mr. Vril.
4: Well, what do you mean by that, Bhutan?
3: That was your friend, Miss Trent, who was outside. She will not bother us again.
4: You shot her?
3: Yes. And she has gone into the jungle to die, just as you are about to die.
4: Bhutan, you're a cold-blooded murderer. I'd like to have the pleasure of killing you.
3: You have not changed your mind, Miss DeVril.
4: What do you mean?
3: You forget I have offered you the choice of marriage or death
4: once. Sure, I heard you.
3: If you care to change your mind now, I might accept.
4: Oh, yes? Now get this and get it straight, Bhutan. I'd rather die a thousand deaths than marry you. You're not even a man. You're a yellow rat.
3: So you continue your insults. Perhaps this will teach you.
4: Oh.
3: A little of your own medicine will be good for you.
4: Why, you coward.
3: You'll need a good beating, and I'm going to give it to you.
2: If you want to fight, Bhutan, I'll give you what you're looking for.
3: Jungle Jim Bradley.
2: Yes, and see how you like this, you rat.
3: Bradley, you'll die for this.
2: Not before I've given you the thrashing you'll remember the rest of your life. Come on, get up, you. And
3: Bradley, wait. Let's talk this over.
2: Okay, by me, but answer me this first, you.
3: Guard!
2: Oh, no, you don't, Bhutan. There. When you get up, there's more waiting for you. Lil, are you all right?
4: Yes.
2: Here, let me help you up.
4: Wait, Jim. Ooh. Well, I'll be all right in a minute. Well, what happened to Bhutan?
2: There he is on the floor. Take a look at him.
4: You knocked him out?
2: Yes. When he comes to, he's got more coming. I've been waiting for a long time for a chance like this, Lil. And when he hits you, I just saw red.
4: My jaw feels as if it was broken in three places. Boy, what a caveman he turned out to be.
2: Well, are you feeling better now?
4: Don't worry about me, Jim. Give me a hand.
2: All right. Come on. That's the girl.
4: Oh.
2: Come on, Lil. Sit down here for a minute.
4: Jim.
2: What?
4: Shouldn't we tie him up?
2: Oh, no. Don't worry about him. He'll be out for half an hour.
5: Martha.
4: Oh, it's Guna.
5: You have killed him.
2: Guna, come back here.
4: Oh, he got away, Jim. He'll bring the natives. You better go after him.
2: Oh, it's no use, Lil. We can't catch him. We've got a few minutes before he can bring help.
4: Jim, I've just thought of something.
2: What?
4: Bhutan told me that he had arranged for a runner to return if his men failed to catch Kolu.
2: Yes?
4: Guna was in charge of the searches.
2: Well, that means they failed. Then Kolu got through.
4: And Carstairs will be on his way by tomorrow.
2: Oh, he can take care of the mopping up, Lil. We're going to leave here with Bhutan tonight. Get a gun from the rack and hold Bhutan. I'm going out and free Hawkins.
3: Not so fast, Jungle Jim Bradley.
2: Bhutan!
4: Jim, what happened to him?
3: So you thought you'd take me back tonight, did you, Bradley?
2: Put down that gun, Bhutan.
3: I am the one who is issuing orders now, Bradley.
2: Why, you...
0: Did Bhutan get the best of Jungle Jim and Shanghai Lil, or will they succeed in overpowering him again? The adventures you have just heard dramatized will appear in full-color action pictures in next Sunday's Comic Weekly, the big Comic Weekly distributed with your Hearst Sunday newspaper everywhere. In the world's greatest pictorial supplement of humor and adventure, you will find all the famous characters who live in the world of color pictures. There's the antics of Skippy, the mischievous adventures of the Katzenjammer Kids, Jiggs and Maggie in Bringing Up Father, Gags and Gals, Barney Google, Toots and Casper, The Little King, Flash Gordon. See all these famous characters in your copy of next Sunday's Comic Weekly. And don't forget our date next week, same time, same station, for a continuation of the adventures of Jungle Jim.

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1: From the heart of the jungle comes a savage cry of victory. This is Tarzan, Lord of the Jungle. From the black core of dark Africa, land of enchantment, mystery, and violence, comes one of the most colorful figures of all time, transcribed from the immortal pen of Edgar Rice Burroughs. Tarzan, the bronzed white son of the jungle. And now, in the very words of Mr. Burroughs, the story of Lake of Blood.
2: Natisa, the Punya messenger, had been to Tarzan's seacoast cabin. He had looked for the Lord of the Jungle in the ape country. He had searched the rolling hills where the elephants made their home. But nowhere was Tarzan to be found. Now, near exhaustion, he climbed the steep slopes of Mount Kayatenko, calling Tarzan's name, hoping that some miracle might carry his voice to the only man who could help in this time of great trouble and sorrow.
3: Tarzan! Tarzan! It's Tarzan! Tarzan! Tarzan!
4: Natisa! Natisa, what are you doing in this part of the jungle?
3: Natisa, hunt Tarzan. All over he look.
4: Well, what is wrong? Why do you search for me?
3: Toggle! Toggle!
4: Something is wrong with my small friend. He's sick?
3: Not sick. He's lost.
4: Lost?
3: 2 days ago, many cranes fly over Punya village.
4: Yes?
3: Toggle asked Mama Ndaganya where they go. She not know. He asked chief warriors of tribe. Their answer's not clear enough for Torgo.
4: Go on, go on.
3: We not sure what happened. But after second flock cranes pass over village, Torgo gone. We look, not find anywhere.
4: Oh, it's his everlasting curiosity. He followed the migration of the cranes, huh? What kind were they?
3: Kind?
4: Gunny. Were they the common type, the wattled crane, or the crown variety?
3: A common.
4: Oh, they winter in the northern regions. Well, it's in that direction that we must travel.
3: We find Targo?
4: If the beasts of the jungle have not found him before us.
2: Targo had already been away from home for 2 days. The chances of finding him alive were slim. But Tarzan would not rest until he had either found the native boy or learned his fate. Tarzan's first inclination was to leave the exhausted Natisa, take to the upper level, and speed to the northern country as quickly as he could. But reason prevailed upon him to adjust his speed to that of Natisa. Once the winter home of the cranes was reached, two men could circle a district more easily than one.
4: I think we're getting to the edge of the crane country, Natisa.
3: Maybe Torgo lose trail of crane, though. Maybe he not here.
4: Yes, but you and the Punya warrior searched almost everywhere else. It's our only hope.
3: It's call of crane.
4: Yes. And look, on the ground beneath that wild pineapple tree.
3: It's small bow of Torgo.
4: He's been here, and not too long ago, for no leaves cover it.
3: Torgo! Torgo! He not answer.
4: Natisa, we'll take an area of a mile the first time. You circle to the west from here, and I'll circle to the east. We'll meet back here. If we're not successful, and then we'll mark out another circle. Now, don't forget, just a mile. Go no further, and then... Natisa, why aren't you starting?
3: Natisa, not go west from here. Is Mugilo.
4: Taboo? I know of no taboos in this district.
3: West here is Kiwanavisi.
4: The Lake of Blood? Never heard of such a lake.
3: Tarzan not know this land. All near here know Kiwanavisi. Natisa, not go west.
4: All right, you circle east. I shall travel west.
3: West is Kiwanavisi. It's home evil demons. Shore washed with dead butterflies. Fish not live in water. No man ever come back from water that is red. Kiwanavisi, much Mugilo.
4: Oh, taboos and lakes of blood. Sometimes my native brothers make me angry. Torgo's life is at stake. I shall waste no further time with your superstitions. Tarzan is not afraid of the lake of blood.

0: Hour followed hour, and although Tarzan and Atisa covered a wide area, in circles of ever-increasing circumference, they found no further trace of the native boy Tarzan loved almost like a son. Now Tarzan and Atisa had met again, and they moved together through the tangled jungle, their hearts heavy with sorrow.
1: It's no use. Togo not here.
2: If only the wind would stir, I might catch his scent.
1: Air still like death.
2: I've called his name till my throat aches. If he were alive and had heard me, he would have answered.
1: Maybe Tarzan should make cry of bull ape. Travels many miles.
2: Yes, that's true. My call can be heard far beyond the reaches of my normal voice. Well, it's worth a try.
1: Is no answer.
2: I think I heard a faint voice.
1: Natisa not hear anything?
2: I did not hear much, Natisa, but I could swear I heard something.
1: From where?
2: From the district that you consider taboo. Are you coming with me, Natisa?
1: Nadia, Natisa come part way with you, but no go near Lake of Blood.
2: Togo! Togo!
3: Togo, help us, Tarzan.
2: It's Togo.
1: We come, Togo.
3: Tarzan, me in trap under big tree.
2: At least you're alive.
1: Oh, he's caught in strong trap.
2: Now force the jaws of the trap open, Atisa, and you pull him out. Gently.
3: There. Togo, hungry. Thirsty.
2: And you have a bad bruise on that leg.
1: He is from a tigo.
3: Leg hurt.
2: The leg does need attention. You need food and water. Natisa, is there a native village near here?
1: Village of Yaluma, people near here, is maybe 10 miles.
2: 10 miles?
1: Nearer is trading post of white man, old Bwana Morgan.
2: Morgan? Yes, I've heard good things of him.
1: His place close by.
2: Well, then we'll go there. I would hunt for food, but I haven't seen a track or caught the scent of an animal for many hours.
3: No animals here. 2 days, Torgo in trap. Not hear or see any animals.
2: No animals. That's most strange.
1: Land Mugilo, even for animals, cause lake of blood.
2: I want you to say no more about that, particularly in front of Torgo. I won't have you filling his head with your superstitions.
3: Matisa right. Animals not here because Mugilo.
2: It's too bad the land is not also taboo to the birds. Did you find the cranes you followed?
3: Medio, Torgo see cranes, other large birds. But now Torgo's sorry he followed
2: you. Yes, you're sorry at the moment because you're hungry and sore. Torgo, someday your curiosity is going to get you into real trouble.

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1: A store? It's nothing more than an old thatched hut.
0: Is store and home of old man. He friend to natives.
1: Here, Natisa, you carry Togo for a minute. Even with friends, it's well to be on guard. Wait here.
0: Not worry about old Buono Morga.
2: Well, well, a visitor. A customer, perhaps.
1: I'm afraid we're not customers. We come seeking help.
2: Well, if you need help, old Chris Morgan's your man. 40 years I've spent right in this same tiny patch of ground, and I've never denied anyone help yet.
1: People do speak well of you, Mr. Morgan.
2: Old Chris Morgan's a friend to all, black and white, rich and poor.
1: Good, because that small boy over there has an injured leg and an empty stomach.
2: Well, why didn't you say so right away? Bring the boy inside, put him on my cot. I'll go in the back and rustle some grub and find some bandages, just to make yourselves at home.
1: May I help you?
2: No, I'm a fussy old bachelor. Won't let anyone in my kitchen.
1: Natisa, bring Torgo over here.
0: Adio, Tarzan. You carry him inside?
1: Please. Mr. Morgan said to place him on his cot.
3: Torgo, hungry!
1: You'll have some food in just a minute now.
0: Buono Morgan make food. He's good man, Tarzan. No?
1: He is most kind. Tell me, Natisa, how can he make a living in this deserted spot?
0: Many tribes come here, trade hides, ivory, other things with Buono Morgan. He go city once a year, sells hides, ivory, bring back things natives need.
1: It sounds like a scant livelihood.
0: He sell much salt.
3: Torgo hungry!
1: I think I hear your supper approaching now.
2: Here you are, Sadie. Some nice broth, some smoked meat, and some tin biscuits. That ought to hold you for a bit.
1: I think it will. Torgo, where are your manners?
3: Santa Buona Morgan.
1: That's better.
2: I'll see if I can dig up some antiseptic and bandages to fix up that leg, and then I'll rush a little grub for the rest of us.
1: Oh, no, Natisa and I can fend for our own food. We would not deprive you of your stores.
2: Nonsense. I'm glad to have company. Never did like eating alone. Oh, pardon me a minute.
4: Inside.
2: Oh, just a young native boy's been hurt and a couple of men who brought him. Come in. I'm afraid I didn't ask your names.
1: I am Tarzan. This is Natisa. The boy is Torgo. They are of the Punya tribe.
2: Oh, the Punyas, eh? Well, meet Kalosu. He is the chief of the Yalumas, and he and his brothers have come to do business with me.
5: Not talk business front of strangers. Who are you?
1: I have just told you our names.
5: Why you come our country?
1: I do not like your unfriendly attitude, Kaluzu. And I feel no need to tell you why we've come here.
2: Now, just a minute, folks. Just a minute. There's no sense in having hard feelings. Sit down, Kaluzu. I was just going to bring out a little smoked meat. Maybe...
5: Kaluzu, not break bread with strangers. Me go now. Come back other time.
1: No, we will leave. Mr. Morgan, you have been kind to us, and I will not remain here and spoil your chances of conducting business.
2: Nonsense. Kaluzu, these are my friends. If you can't be civil to them, be on your way.
5: Me be on way. But they be sorry come to land of Kiwanavisi. Lake of blood not like strangers. And this land of Kiwanavisi.
1: Well, despite the warning of Kaluzu, the past few days have passed quite uneventfully.
2: This is a peaceful land for the most part. And so far as the legend of the Lake of Blood goes, well, I don't know. The best thing to do is just steer clear of the district and let well enough alone.
0: Natisa, steer clear. We go home now, Tarzan? Torgo's leg better.
1: Is the hurt all gone, Torgo?
3: All gone. Torgo's strong now. Can hunt elephants and elephants and hippos.
1: Good. Natisa, I'm sure I can trust you to deliver Torgo safely to Mama Nagama.
0: Where you go?
1: I've got to know more about this fabled lake of blood.
0: No. Tarzan not go near Kiwanavisi.
2: I wouldn't advise mixing in that, Tarzan.
0: It's land of demons.
1: Well, there is something strange about a land where animals will not travel and water where fish will not swim, but I do not believe in demons.
3: Is many demons. Bad demons come at night. Kill those who see not believe in demons.
1: Torgo, I'm ashamed of you. After all the time I've spent teaching you the ways of the jungle and the ways of civilization. My words have been wasted. You might just as well be as stupid as a savage without one speck of schooling.
3: But, Tarzan, witches and everyone knows demons.
1: I say there are no demons. They live only in the superstition of your people. They bring fear, and fear leads a people to unhappiness and destruction. Makes them a prey to all those who wave a big stick. It's fear that permits bullies to rule countries. Torgo, I will not have you believe in demons.
3: Torgo cannot help. He knows our demons.
1: Natisa, you will return to the land of the Punyas so that Mama Nagama will know that Torgo is all right, that he's with Tarzan. Torgo and I are going to disprove the demons that rule Kiwanavisi. We shall go to the lake.
2: You mean you'd take the boy into that district from which no one has returned?
0: No, Tarzan, not go. Not take Torgo.
1: We shall return. Will you go by my side, Torgo?
3: Torgo go anywhere Tarzan say.
1: Good.
2: Tarzan, I understand your motive, but I think you're making a bad mistake, perhaps a fatal one.

0: That night, Natisa left for the Punya country. Mama Nagama would be told that Torgo was safe, for the moment. And the next morning, Tarzan and the small native boy headed for the land of the blood-red lake, the small body of water where no living thing could subsist. And yet the bright rays of the sun filtering down through the overhead jungle growth seemed to belie the sinister legend of the district.
1: You see, Torgo, this land is no different from your own.
2: We near lake?
1: I've never been to it, so I'm not sure, but I...
2: Why we stop?
1: I heard the snapping of a twig far off.
2: Is animal or man?
1: I've caught no scent yet. Well, we should see.
2: We grab vines, bring to upper level?
1: Perhaps. Let's be still just a moment. The sound was caused by men, several of them, and they follow us. All right, Torgo, jump onto my back and hold tightly. We'll swing up into the trees. They're holding tight.
2: Much tight. Torgo, strong.
1: There.
3: Boss, where we stop? Tracks of white jungle man and boy end here.
4: Where they go?
3: Kalusu not know, but we find. Kalusu tell them leave land of Kiwanavisi.
4: Must find.
3: They use trick, so not leave trail.
4: We find. They not grow wings and fly.
3: That sound like boy.
4: His laugh of boy came from tree.
5: Yes.
1: It came from the tree.
5: Now I have knocked all your weapons from your hands. If one of you makes a move, I shall run my knife through you.
3: We not move.
1: You can come down from the tree now, Torgo.
2: Tarzan win fight from many bad men?
1: Yes, only these are not ordinary men, Torgo. These are the demons of the lake.
3: No, no, we not demons. We men of Yaluma tribe.
1: Yes, I know, and you are its chief, a chief who guards his land so jealously he tries to scare strangers away. When they refuse to be frightened, he stalks them as though they were animals to furnish food. Now the mystery of your lake is quite clear. It contains gold, and you have built up this legend to protect it.
3: No, quiet. Let me tell. Tarzan, believe Kalusu. We follow you to stop before you reach Kiwanavisi. Already too many die at hand, evil spirit. Is black mark on people of Yaluma. This their land, not land of death, until time of Kalusu's father. Now is land of demons. Only want warn you, so you leave with life.
1: Perhaps I have misjudged you. I shall withhold judgment until I've seen this lake for myself. Where is it?
3: Beyond big rock you see from here. North from there to trail white rocks, then over small ridge. But please, Tarzan, not go.
1: You need have no worry on my account, Kalusu. Torgo and I shall return. We shall meet you and tell you what we have found at the trading post of old Chris Morgan. We will be there before Cuda the Sun climbs in the heaven again.

0: Now Tarzan knew the exact location of the lake. Torgo and he pressed on through the lush foliage that sheltered not even a single animal, along the trail that was marked by the white rocks, up the side of the small ridge that the native chieftain had described. And when they had reached the top of the ridge, they stopped abruptly, and their jaws hung loose in wonderment.
1: It is red. The lake is the color of blood.
2: And like they say, has many dead butterflies, insects floating at edge.
1: Come, let's go down to the edge of the lake and find out more about it. Oh, watch out for the loose rocks.
2: They're big rocks, all painted white.
1: Well, they're not painted white, and yet it's hard to explain their white coating.
2: It's a funny place.
1: The strangest place in the entire jungle, I think. Like a giant inkwell hollowed out of the rocks and the well filled with red ink.
2: Is ink?
1: No, it's not ink, Torgo, but we'll see what it is now.
2: Tarzan, you go into lake?
1: I'm just wading in a step or two. Now, look at this, Torgo. You see the water I've scooped up in my hands?
2: It's not red.
1: It's not even slightly pink. Watch now.
2: Tarzan holds slimy mud. It's red.
1: Very red and very slimy. Some of it you'll see floating on top of the water, and the rest of it floats just under the surface.
2: What is?
1: Well, it's a little hard to explain. Scientists call it viscous matter, and although it looks like congealed blood, it's not. It's quite harmless. But that answers only the question of the lake's color. Wait,
2: Tarzan, what makes lakes smell like sea?
1: This. It's almost pure crystallized salt. And the lake itself is of strong salt brine, so strong that even fish cannot live in it, nor butterflies and insects hover over its surface.
2: What of animals? They like salt.
1: Yes, they do. So we have other questions to answer yet. Torgo, watch out! Use rock!
2: We'd be killed!
1: Our only hope is in the lake. Hold your breath, Torgo!

0: That was a narrow escape.
1: All the wet and sticky. Swallow some strong salt water.
0: Won't hurt you any. Those rocks might have.
1: What make rocks fall?
0: I saw no one. The strong odor of the brine prevented me from catching a scent, but I think we're getting closer to the solution of our mystery, Togo. Climb on my back. We must move quickly now.
1: Is smaller Giacula.
0: Yes, I see the path. I think I know where it leads.
1: Is Norma the lion? Is dead?
0: Very dead. Yet there are no signs of a bullet wound or the mark of an arrow.
1: Look, Ant's dead too.
0: They came to feed on the carcass of Numa, and the poison that killed him also killed them. No creature has been too small or too unimportant to escape the villainy of him who controls the Lake of Blood.
1: We near stole old Chris Morgan.
0: Yes. Togo, I'm proud of you. You're becoming very observant. As you know by now, this can mean the difference between life and death in the jungle.
1: Torgo observed something else. Kandarinya in clearing.
0: Yes, a large kettle, far too large for ordinary cooking. Togo, we're within earshot of the trading post now, and although I hardly think we're expected, it would be wise to hold our tongues and move quietly.
1: Torgo quiet as Lana the mosquito.
0: Good. We'll walk over to the window of the trading post.
2: You know your old friend Chris Morgan wouldn't take advantage of you, Kalusu.
3: We bring many hides this time.
2: All right, Kalusu. I'll throw in an extra sack of salt.
3: Good. Old Chris Morgan, fine friend, black man.
2: Yeah, I try to be. Are the rest of you happy with the way I've treated you?
4: Make good trade.
2: Well, that's good. I'll help you pack up the bags of salt, and then I'll...
5: I will not conclude your business arrangements, Mr. Morgan, yet, Kalusu.
2: Tarzan. I thought...
0: You thought Torgo and I had been killed by the avalanche you started.
3: Tarzan wrong. Old Chris Morgan, good man. He not try kill Tarzan and small boy.
2: Why, of course not. It's ridiculous.
0: Tell me one thing, Kalusu. Where does Mr. Morgan get all the salt he trades to you for the valuable skins of animals?
3: Me not know. Bring from city?
0: Could he transport hundreds and hundreds of pounds of salt on his yearly trip?
3: No.
0: The salt is distilled in the large kettle he keeps in the clearing behind his store. Huh? The brine comes from the Lake of Blood.
2: What are you talking about?
1: From lake?
0: For over 40 years, he has preyed on your superstition.
2: That's a lot of nonsense.
0: The natural color of the lake helped. The ghostly effect of the salt-whitened rocks about it. The fact that the strong brine killed fish and butterflies.
2: Don't believe him. It's a lie.
0: He helped make you think the place was taboo by poisoning all living things who entered the district.
3: So, many things clear now.
2: Unfortunately, none of you will live to spread this story.
1: Look out!
4: We hold Chris Morgan, Tarzan.
1: You hurt, Tarzan?
0: No, it's just a surface scratch, Targo, but had it been a fraction of an inch closer.
2: For over 40 years, I've gotten away with this, Tarzan. If you hadn't come along,
0: If I hadn't come along, you would have continued to kill all who trespassed upon your land. But now the natives will have the salt they need, and that nature has provided them.
3: Morgan, we kill you.
2: No, don't kill me.
0: You will not take the law into your own hands. I will take him to the authorities.
1: Tarzan bleed bad.
0: Don't worry about me, Togo. I'm quite all right. And I'm happy that we have solved the riddle of Kiwanabisi.
1: Tarzan, someday curiosity gets you in real trouble.
6: In just a moment, a preview of our next exciting episode of Tarzan. Missionaries have tried to bring light to the dark continent. But just when we begin to believe the jungle people have changed, we hear the voodoo drums and the incantations of the witch men. We see a pin stuck through a voodoo figure, and we recognize it as the sign of death. for pagan savagery still exists, and Congo magic still casts its spell.
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5: 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That damned elusive Pimpernel.
6: The Adventures of the Scarlet Pimpernel, starring Marius Goring as Sir Percy Blakeney.

0: Robespierre was dead, a victim of that same guillotine to which he had sent so many of his fellows, and the worst excesses of the French Revolution were over, for the time being, at any rate. Tony Dewhurst and I were on holiday, the guests of our old friends Sir Francis and Mary Trevelyan, on their estate near Fowey. The Trevelyans had an only daughter, Janet, aged 18, and as lovely as the coast of her native Cornwall. I had known her since she was a child. And one day, as Tony and I were strolling along the cliffs...
1: I can't make it out. Upon my soul, I can't. There's something wrong with that girl, Percy.
0: Janet, you mean?
1: Yes. You remember what she was always like in the old days? So gay and carefree, laughing, full of fun. Now she mopes around the house as though life no longer held any interest for her. You must have noticed it, surely.
0: And dear fellow, how could I have failed to? Those eyes, Tony. So big and sad and full of dumb misery.
1: So red with weeping. It's obvious she's desperately unhappy about something.
0: Yes, but what?
1: You've no idea. I'd help you, ma'am.
0: Well, not the vaguest, I'm afraid. Perhaps if one of us would have a talk to Francis.
1: As a matter of fact, I brought the subject up in a tentative sort of way when I was with him this morning. I was smartly snubbed for my pain.
0: Sure, it must be as plain to him as it is to us that there's something wrong.
1: Well, he knows it all right, but he's not prepared to discuss it. In fact, I was practically told to mind my own business, indeed. Politely as possible way, of course.
0: It's typical. Mr. Vallon's always were a proud family.
1: That's all very well, but ignoring the whole thing, as he and Mary seem determined to do, isn't going to help Janet very much, is it? And if I'm any judge, that child needs help.
0: Why don't you grasp the nettle and speak to her yourself?
1: I think you're the one who should do that.
0: Oh, thank you, I.
1: Yes, you've known her so much longer than I.
0: Yes, that's all very
1: well. Her parents might, well, resent any interference from me, whereas you've every justification.
0: Solacing unhappy young women is a little out of my line. Besides, I'm afraid Janet regards me as a rather aging and foolish fop. One of the less pleasant penalties of the double lives we lead. And I doubt if she'd talk to me.
1: Oh, she's terribly fond of you. You know that.
0: Well, I can try, I suppose. The right opportunity comes along. The opportunity did occur the same evening. After dinner, Trevelyan had urgent business for the manager of the estate. Mary went off to bed with a headache. Tony, Janet, and I were left alone. After a moment or so, Tony gave me a meaning glance and rose.
1: Well, time for some air. A brisk walk to the beach and back, and then an early night. You'll forgive me if I leave you two together now?
2: Of course, Lord Dewhurst.
1: Oh, thank you. Good night.
3: Night, Blakeney.
0: Night, Tony.
2: Would you like to play cards, Sir Percy? Piquet, perhaps?
0: Cards, no. No, sure, you're nothing bores me more.
2: Then perhaps you'd care for some music.
0: Nah, no, yeah, for it. Never did have. Then say I don't like a good rousing tune, of course. Bagpipes, for instance.
2: I'm afraid we have no bagpipes here.
0: Ah, I'd be surprised if you had. Well, let's just talk, shall we?
2: If you wish it. Tell me about the London season. Was it as exciting as ever?
0: My dear child, the London season is always exciting to those who contemplate it. And drearily dull to those who experience. I've created an epigram. I never realized I was so clever. I must remember that one. The London season is always exciting to those
2: Sir
0: who...
2: Sir Percy, why do you always pretend?
0: Pretend, my dear?
2: But to be such a... Well, such a fool.
0: Oh, I shouldn't say I'm a fool, exactly.
2: Of course you're not. You're far from it. All this nonsense you go on with may deceive some people, but it doesn't deceive me.
0: Doesn't it, Janet?
2: Not for a moment, and it never has. I've often wondered why you do it.
0: Perhaps there are good reasons.
2: I'm sure there must be.
0: Well, perhaps one day you shall hear them. Meanwhile, I'm glad you do know. Makes things a lot easier.
2: Easier? In what way?
0: Means I can say something I've been waiting to. Janet, I've known you for many years, and I've watched you grow up, and I don't have to tell you I'm very fond of you.
2: Of course not.
0: And at the moment, I'm also very worried about you.
2: Worried?
0: There's something troubling you, something wrong.
2: You're imagining things.
0: Bottling up one's sorrows never helps them. You can... Tell me, Janet. What is it?
2: It's just that...
0: Oh, now, don't cry, my dear. Don't cry. Here, dry your eyes on this.
2: Thank you.
0: Oh, that's better, isn't it?
2: Much better.
0: Oh, splendid. Now, let's hear all about it.
2: It's John.
0: John?
2: John Hawkins. You know, he lives by Magavethi.
0: You mean Sir Richard Hawkins, son?
2: Yes.
0: Tell me about it.
2: Not much to tell, really. He went off to Oxford a year ago. After a while, we began to hear vague rumors of some sort of scandal. Then suddenly, he came back.
0: On vacation, you mean?
2: No, he was sent down.
0: I see. Well, it's a fairly common story, you know. Youthful high spirits, lack of discipline.
2: If that's all it were, I shouldn't have minded. But it's much worse than that.
0: you'd rather not go into detail.
2: No, no, I want to tell you. You see, he became friendly at his college with a number of students who were interested in politics. They like to consider themselves advanced liberal thinkers. They read books by people like Thomas Paine and Voltaire and Rousseau, and they converted John to their way of thinking.
0: Ah, now I begin to understand.
2: Till he became the most fanatical of them all. They just talked about these things among themselves. But he tried to force his opinions on the professors and lecturers and at meetings and on the ordinary people in the streets. He started writing inflammatory pamphlets, urging the people of England to revolt like the French.
0: What's he like, really? Fundamentally, I mean, and underneath all this, would you say he was an ordinary, sensible, level-headed young man?
2: Before he went to Oxford, he always seemed to be to me.
0: Ah, well, perhaps you'll get over it in time. Next morning, Janet guided me to within a quarter of a mile of the beach and then left me. I had no trouble in finding young Hawkins, nor indeed in recognizing him. I greeted him, recalled our previous meeting, and sat down beside him, with the obvious air of a man who has time to spare and who enjoys a casual talk.
3: I heard that your valets were entertaining guests. You're down from London, I suppose.
0: Yes, yes. Deucedly glad to be away from the place for a while, too.
3: Tell me, how is London? Full of wealthy ne'er-do-wells and sycophants as ever.
0: Oh, really, now?
3: There'll come a day, and sooner than you think.
0: When heads will fall and the streets will run with blood, eh?
3: Yes.
0: Oh, sir, you've the most convincing flow of eloquence, but have you ever seen heads fall? Actually fall, I mean, you know, and the streets all flowing with blood?
3: Well, no, but...
0: I had, you know, in Paris.
3: You were there during the terror?
0: Yes, yes. Got caught up in it, you know. I tried to help a couple of effete, decadent friends of mine.
3: You amaze me more and more. You'll be telling me next you're the Scarlet Pimpernel.
0: Oh, my dear fellow, no, not that. But if you doubt my words...
3: My dear sir, I've no doubt whatever that beneath that somewhat languid exterior, you're the bravest and noblest of men.
0: Oh, this is too much, really. Men have demanded satisfaction for less.
3: I'm at your service any time you please.
0: Oh, thank you, thank you. But it so happens I don't believe in it. Don't believe in dueling. Disapprove on principle. Let me tell you this. Whether you believe it or not, I was in Paris during the terror. And their revolution may be very exciting in theory. It's not very pretty in practice.
3: Thank you for the lesson, Professor. But I prefer to pursue my studies at first hand.
0: Oh, you're going to France?
3: Of course.
0: When?
3: Soon. When I return, I'll be an experienced revolutionary.
0: Oh, I say.
3: So look out for your neck, Sir Percy. Goodbye, you poor apology for a man.
0: What Hawkins didn't realize as he strode across the sand was that a small piece of paper had fallen from his pocket. I waited till he was out of sight before I retrieved and opened it. Its contents gave me an idea. I hurried home, sought out Tony, and told him the whole story.
1: If you ask me, Janet's well rid of such an ass.
0: But she loves him, Tony.
1: Oh, she'll get over it in time.
0: I doubt it. And in any case, he's not an ass.
1: If one can judge from the stupid way he's behaving.
0: Yes, yes, I know. But he's a decent lad. I'm sure of that. His only fault is that he's too young and too impressionable. He's allowed his mind to be poisoned by a lot of nonsense and he doesn't realize it. That's our job, make him see the truth.
1: Well, that's going to be rather difficult, isn't it? You say he won't listen to reason.
0: Well, talk won't get us anywhere. We need something more positive than that.
1: Yeah, but what?
0: He wants to go to France to see for himself. Very well, he shall. And with reliable guides.
1: Well, I still don't understand.
0: I told you, he dropped a note.
1: Yeah. Well, have you got it?
0: No. I left it where it had fallen in case he discovered his loss and returned for it. But what it amounted to is this. He's already arranged a passage to France, secretly, of course. At midnight on June the 17th, he's to meet a certain citizen Coyeux, the Blue Anchor in Dover. And Coyeux is to take him across the Channel and thence to Paris, where presumably he'll be taken on a carefully conducted tour and shown what few good things there are about the revolution and none of the bad.
1: Ah, now it's all becoming clear. Coyeux will be unavoidably detained. And you'll turn up suitably disguised, of course, in his place.
0: Exactly.
1: And I, also in disguise, will be waiting to welcome him on the yacht.
0: And we'll show him France and what revolution really means.
1: Wonderful. June the 17th, you say. A long way from Dover. That means we'll have to leave almost at once.
0: I'm sure you'd feel as I do about this. I've already taken the liberty of ordering the horses for 8 o'clock tomorrow morning.

0: So, for Tony and myself, began one of the most curious adventures of our career. The first part was easy enough. We located the man Coyeux as he came ashore at Dover and disposed of him with no great trouble. I disguised myself as him and made my way at midnight to the Blue Anchor. Young Hawkins was already waiting. I led him down to the waterfront and aboard my yacht, the Daydream. We cast off and put to sea. So far, he had suspected nothing. Then, with my skipper Briggs at the tiller, the three of us, Hawkins, Tony, and myself, entered the cabin.
1: Vous n'avez pas déjà venant nous, monsieur? Calais, peut-être? Ou Dieppe?
2: You need not talk French, Hawkins. You're not very good at it.
0: If you must know where we're heading, it's Boulogne.
1: I don't understand. You speak English, both of you?
2: Of course we speak English.
1: But I was given to believe you spoke no English. Is not your name Coyeux?
0: Citizen Coyeux met with an unfortunate accident. I decided to deputize for him.
1: Am I to understand that this is some kind of plot? That I've been, well, kidnapped?
0: You could put it that way, I suppose.
1: But why? And who are you, anyhow?
0: You may call me Jean, and my friend here, Pierre.
1: Well, those aren't your real names.
0: No. But that is something we are not at liberty to disclose. You are entitled to know, however, that we are members of an organization of which you may possibly have heard. An organization known as the League of the Scarlet Pimpernel.
1: What? This is absurd.
2: Absurd, perhaps, but true.
1: I demand you put me ashore at once.
2: You hear that, Jean?
0: He demands we put him ashore at once. C'est drôle, n'est-ce pas, Pierre?
2: Oui, c'est très drôle.
0: Suppose we refuse. What will you do? Swim? We're already 3 miles off the coast, you know. Now you listen to me. You wanted to go to France, didn't you, to see how a revolution works at first hand.
1: How did you know that?
0: We have ways and means of learning these things.
2: We knew, for instance, of your appointment tonight with the estimable citizen Coyeux.
1: Suppose I did want to go to France. What's that to do with you?
0: Perhaps more than you realize.
1: In any case, you needn't think you're going to stop me.
0: My dear foolish young man, we haven't the slightest intention of stopping you. In fact, that's precisely why we're here.
1: What do you mean?
0: You wish to go to France? Very well. We shall take you there. We're authorities on the place, you see. You wish to study the revolution and what it means in terms of human lives. Very well. We shall be your tutors.
2: The authorities on revolution, too, you know.
0: And we'll show you what it really is like. Not as its champions would want you to believe. We'll show you how something born as an ideal can turn into a holocaust of hatred and blood and treachery and murder. We'll show you what happens when unscrupulous men arm and incite a mob and then step aside and let them wallow in death and destruction.
2: We've seen it all, monsieur. You'll find us excellent teachers.
0: Of course, there must be certain conditions. Pierre and I, as you imagine, are not precisely persona grata in some circles in France. From the moment we step on French soil, one word of betrayal from you or anyone else, and our lives will be forfeit. So we must ask you to give us your word of honor that in no circumstances will you reveal our identity to anyone.
1: You'd be prepared to accept my word?
0: Of course.
1: Knowing that if I broke it, you'd go to your death?
0: Certainly.
1: But why? Why do you take such a chance?
0: Because we think we know you a little better, perhaps, than you know yourself. Because you're English and the son of Sir Richard Hawkins.
1: I see. And suppose I refuse to give my word?
0: Oh, we beg of you most earnestly not to do that.
1: But suppose I do. A pistol ball in the heart, perhaps, and a dead body tossed overboard. After all, who's to know?
0: If you refuse, you have our word that you'll be returned to Dover and put ashore unharmed.
1: In other words, you'd really give me a free choice?
0: We have no wish to coerce you.
1: You realize, of course, that on the face of it, the whole thing is quite outrageous.
2: Oh, quite.
1: You've no right whatever to do what you did.
2: Not the slightest.
1: Unless it's mere whimsy, which I can't believe, I've no idea what your motives can possibly be. And I'm bound to warn you that nothing you can say or do is likely to alter my present beliefs and convictions. However, it's obvious you're sincere.
0: Oh, thank you.
1: So, you say our destination's Boulogne. When do you expect us to reach
0: that? Does that mean...
1: You asked for my word, gentlemen. You have it. As an Englishman and a Hawkins.

0: as an Englishman and a Hawkins. When we landed in Boulogne, young Hawkins, too, was in disguise. We renamed him Jacques, and we told him to hold his tongue. The journey to Paris was without incident, and much more pleasant than circumstances would have suggested. Hawkins bore no rancor, and except on the subject of politics, he chatted freely and pleasantly, when no one else was listening, of course. I liked the boy. He was a good type, capable, and among other things, he was a superb horseman.
1: Oh, you hide well, Jacques. You fit the saddle as though you were born to it.
2: I was almost born to it. Father gave me my first pony when I was four.
0: You like horses?
2: When you've been brought up amongst them, you can't help but like them. They've got a sort of nobility about them.
1: Man's best friend, eh?
2: It's trite, I know, but true. There's one thing in the world I can't bear, is to see a horse neglected or ill-treated. I see red at once. I simply can't contain myself. When I was 15, I saw one of our grooms thrashing an old mare. I took another whip and thrashed him.
1: For poetic justice.
2: Father punished me, of course. Not for the thrashing, which he approved, but for losing my temper. He was quite right.
1: Fathers usually are.
2: Some ways, anywhere. How far are we from Paris?
1: About 15 miles. We should be there by nightfall. Looking forward to it?
2: I can hardly wait.
0: In Paris, we took rooms as usual at the inn called Les Trois Epis. Tony went off for an hour or so that evening, and next morning, after breakfast...
1: If you're ready, Jacques...
3: You'll go now.
2: Go? Where?
3: To find the vantage spot in the Rue Royale. The Tambrils will be passing in an hour on their way to the guillotine. You're about to have your first lesson.
2: I see. Well, I'll go if you wish, but I don't know what you imagine it's going to prove. After all, I'm already aware that people are executed every day. I've known that all along.
0: Of course you have, but up to now, people has just been an abstract word to you. Today you'll see them as they are. Human beings, flesh and blood, men and women, facing their last moments on earth.
3: Not just men and women. You see, I spent an hour last night studying the execution list and learning what I could of those on it. I fancy you may find it very interesting. Let us go, shall we?

0: gray haired man passing us now is Monsieur le Comte de Volontiers. His crime? Beating a drunken officer who was attacking his daughter. The Abbé Ducaille. His crime? Refusing to disclose the whereabouts of a refugee. Madame Marie Dubois. Her crime? Refusing to become the mistress of a member of the commune. Louis Beaumarchais, a farmer. His crime? Publicly protesting against the wanton destruction of his barns and hayricks. Well, Jacques, now you know why people die in the great cause of liberty, equality, and fraternity.
1: There must have been more to it. There must have been circumstances you knew nothing about.
0: If there were, they weren't made apparent at the various trials, or what passes for trials in this country.
1: Even so, they were enemies of the state.
0: Deserving of death.
1: When you lop rotten branches from a tree, you have to be ruthless.
2: Le Comte de Volontiers is a rotten branch, or the Abbé de Caille.
1: I grant you that perhaps mistakes are sometimes made, but it's better than 10 innocent people should die than one guilty should go free.
2: I thought they saw it just the other way in England.
1: England.
2: Oh, England, I know. An effete, decadent civilization. Then let us proceed to the second lesson.
1: What's that to be?
2: We want you to meet some friends of ours. People we knew and loved, and to whose goodness and gentleness we can attest. Unfortunately, you won't be able to talk to them.
1: Why not?
2: Because tombstones are dumb. Come with us, Jacques.
3: And so, day after day, the lessons proceeded. We took young Hawkins to the courts to see the mockery that was made of justice. We took him into the hospitals to see the people dying of starvation, into the slums to see the poverty and misery and degradation, to the opera to see the leaders of the commune, the new privileged class, with their wives and mistresses, flaunting their wealth and jewels. And still the fool was not convinced.
1: I concede you've made a good case, but not good enough.
2: You still believe in the glory of the Revolution?
1: Ultimately, yes.
2: You don't approve these things we've shown you?
1: Of course not. How could I? But in a period of violent change, in the complete overthrow of a way of life, I believe they're inevitable. For a certain period, in any revolution, there must be excesses.
2: You think, then, that all this will go?
1: Yes.
2: That men who today live by cheating and betrayal

0: Theft and cruelty and murder will one day change and become the wise rulers of this country.
1: When passions have cooled, I believe so, yes.
0: Then you don't know human nature, and there's little hope for you, I fear.
2: We were told you were stubborn, but with no idea you were as blindly, stupidly stubborn as this. For heaven's
0: sake... Oh, not Pierre, if the evidence of his eyes won't convince him, shouting at him won't. I am tired, and my soul is sick with the things I've seen today. Let us go to bed. There was little sleep for me that night. We had fought for the soul of John Hawkins, and it seemed to me we had lost. How was I to know that, in truth, victory was almost in our grasp? It happened next morning, suddenly, with no warning. We were walking in the Rue Richelieu, the three of us, and we were obliged to move aside to let a military convoy pass. A horse attached to one of the wagons was playing up, and as it came opposite us, the driver produced a great stave, and cursing angrily, he began to belabor the unfortunate animal.
2: Stop that, you
3: swine! Take your hands off me!
2: Oh. See how you like a taste of your own medicine.
3: Oh, help! Hey,
2: what's going on? Arrest that man, Daniel.
0: Ooh. Come on, Tony, we've got to get him out of it somehow. Tony and I rushed to Hawkins' rescue. A dozen soldiers bore down on us, and in a few seconds it seemed half the street was fighting. Our swords were out, the three of us stood shoulder to shoulder.
4: Here for liberty!
5: Ah. Equality!
0: Oh,
5: and fraternity,
0: you
5: murderous dog.
0: There is an alley a few yards away. Fight our way through it if we can. Right. When I give the word, disengage. Run for your life. Now. In the narrow streets, we separated to confuse the pursuit. For a while, it was touch and go, but at last we were clear. 10 minutes later, we were at Les Trois Epis, saddling our mounts. And an hour after that, we were clear of Paris, heading northwest for the coast. At Dieppe, our old fisherman friend, Pierre Ballard, supplied a boat. And so it was that as the sun rose behind us one morning, we sailed into Dover and made fast for the quay. The time for farewells had come.
1: I don't know what to say. I don't know how to thank you, too. You've been absolutely wonderful.
6: Why, say, listen to the man, eh?
0: So long as you're cured, that's all that matters.
1: Cured? That's what revolution means. God forbid it should ever come to England. If it does, I shall fight it with all my strength and all my heart.
0: Splendid.
6: That's all we wanted to know.
1: I still don't know why you did it, though. Why you risked your lives all for the sake of making me realize my own stupidity.
0: Or perhaps one day you will understand.
1: But what's even more important, I still don't know who you are.
0: I am Jean.
6: And I'm Pierre.
1: I mean who you really are. Now it's all over. Couldn't you possibly?
0: That is one thing we never divulge. Just think of us as two good friends who wish you well. Now it is time for you to go. Goodbye.
6: Goodbye, monsieur.
1: Goodbye, my two good friends.

0: Oh, lud, sir, there go the bells. Mustn't be late, must we? It's the privilege of the bride. What do you say to these cuffs? Yes, I think they'll do. Cravat? Right enough to pass muster, perhaps. Have we got the ring? Ring? What ring? Yes, here we are. Pardon my sir, I thought I'd lost it for a moment. Stupid of me.
1: Shall we go?
0: By all means. I say, just one thing, dear boy. It's just awkward of me to say this, you know, but you'll forgive my embarrassment, I hope.
1: Well, of course.
0: Well, I know I'm not much of a fellow from your viewpoint. I mean to say, no, the effete, decadent tights, it were. Not the sort of person you'd have chosen for your best man. But it was dear Janet's wish, you know, and so, well, I couldn't very well say her nay, could I? You do understand.
1: Better than you think, perhaps. The bells again. We're going to be late. Come on, my good friend, John.

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3: 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Ceiling 1200. All clear.
2: Okay. This is Hop Harrigan coming in.
1: Yes, it's America's ace of the airways. Coming in for another transcribed episode in the adventures of Hop Harrigan. Say, gang, here's more in our series on the Civil Air Patrol. One of the chief functions of the CAP is the training of American youth in the fundamentals of aeronautics. In the United States and the territory of Hawaii, there are about 75,000 boys and girls between the ages of 15 and 17 taking part in the CAP cadet training program. CAP does not give flight training, but all members are encouraged to learn to fly from private teachers. In many areas, CAP groups have special funds to give flight scholarships to outstanding cadets. Although they are not taught to fly, the cadets are taken aloft, just for the experience. For this purpose, the Air Force has loaned the CAP light planes of the single-engine type. On these special flights, pilots and observers gain added experience for emergency duties. All this instruction is given free of charge by CAP members and other local volunteers best qualified to teach the various courses. For instance, navigation may be taught by a commercially rated pilot, or radio by an experienced amateur or a professional operator. Doctors give lessons in first aid, and war veterans instruct the cadets in military drill. So you can see that CAP training is really an education in itself. Flyers broaden their aviation knowledge and learn the related ground subjects. Non-flyers get a chance to learn about aviation so that they may become better pilots once they start flight lessons. More later, gang, so don't forget to listen. And now to our story. A meeting is taking place at the Lakeville Airport, a meeting vital to the future security and independence of private pilots and airport operators throughout the United States. Conferring with Ed Blake, Shorty Candler, and Frank Boland, three men who closed down their fields rather than submit to the powerful Lightning organization, Hop and Tank are trying to plan a campaign which will enable them to strike back successfully. But suddenly, in our last episode, you recall, a C-47 transport, the deadly Lightning insignia emblazoned on its fuselage, landed at Lakeville. The mysterious boss of the organization had arrived, and the boys were completely flabbergasted when they caught sight of him. His bloated face and bulky figure identified him immediately as a former deadly enemy, Tobias Finley. He paused in the doorway for a moment, then advanced, slowly and ponderously, a blandly arrogant expression on his face.
4: Your astonishment is extremely amusing, my friend. Obviously, I'm the last person in the world that you expected to see.
5: I thought you were dead.
4: Hardly. And I might add, I'm in excellent health and expect to stay that way. But who are these men?
6: Some guys we knocked out of business, boss. They wouldn't sign up, so they closed their field.
4: I see. Their names?
6: That one's Ed Blake, then Shorty Candler and Frank Boland.
4: Oh, yes, I remember now. Very stubborn, as I recall. But, of course, since they're now out of business, I'm hardly worth worrying about.
7: I wouldn't be too sure of that.
6: Easy, Blake. Watch him, Lucy.
4: Yeah. No violence, please, gentlemen. Lucy's an excellent shot. Personally, I abhor the sight of blood. Now, let's get on to business.
5: All right, Finley, let's.
4: I needn't explain our organization to you, Harrigan. I'm sure Mr. Brown has gone over that fully.
5: He sure has.
4: But there's one thing he neglected to mention. Since his first visit to you, the dues have been increased. Inflation, you know.
5: And what are they now?
4: $2,000 per year. And may I add that every day that passes from this day on, in which we had not received your signature, the dues will be increased $100.
5: I see. Well, if you don't mind, Finley, before I sign, or rather before I even consider signing, I'd like evidence of the actual existence of the organization.
4: I beg your pardon. The existence should be obvious enough.
5: I want to see your charter, your books, your membership rolls, your income and tax records.
4: Oh, ho, ho, ho. Very clever of you, Harrigan. Extremely clever of you.
5: How about it?
4: Such a request is out of order.
5: Why?
4: I'm not empowered to open the books of my organization to anyone.
5: Because you're afraid to let people see what you're doing with the money, is that it? Because you're just a leech using strong-arm methods to force helpless, unarmed people to pay you tribute.
4: Harrigan.
5: Because you take that money and fill your own pocket.
4: Shut your yap, Harrigan.
5: You shut yours, punk.
4: Luigi, watch him.
7: Oh, you. Yeah.
4: Harrigan, I did not come here to argue with you. I came here for your signature and your check.
5: And if you don't get it?
4: Then I warn you. This is the last round in our fight. One of us will lose decisively and forever. And I'm sure you know whom I mean.
5: I know who I'm thinking of.
4: Harrigan, for the last time. Will you sign?
5: No.
4: Very well. Then remember this. I shall not return. Neither shall Mr. Brown or Luigi. From now on, you will have to come to us. And beg on your hands and your knees.
7: Fat chance.
4: I trust, Harrigan, you will come while you're still capable of even that. So that'll be all for now.
6: Watch him, Luigi.
7: Yeah.
4: Good afternoon to you, gentlemen. Come, Mr. Brown. Luigi.
6: Don't get any funny ideas, you guys. One of our boys is waiting in the ship with a chatter gun. You'll punch this place full of holes if you even show your faces near the window.
5: Wow. He sure laid it on the line, didn't he?
8: You let yourself in for something, Harrigan.
5: I know, Ed, but at least we're clear on how we stand. This is going to be a fight to the finish. Now, we've got to work fast.
8: Hey, we're starting up the engines on the C-47.
9: What do you want us to do, Harrigan?
5: First of all, we've got to find the headquarters. And that transport's our only hope.
8: How do you figure that?
5: It's probably going back to its base, or it will eventually. We've got to follow it.
8: Well, that isn't going to be easy. That P-38 will probably cover it all the way. We can't buck the machine guns on that job.
5: There it goes. Okay, safe to watch it now. Keep your eyes on it. Tank all the way. Give me the heading as soon as it's airborne.
8: Right.
5: Now listen, fellas. You've all had a bunch of pilots flying out of your fields, haven't you?
8: Yeah, sure.
5: Well, how many of them signed up with the organization?
8: Oh, only two of mine.
9: None out of my field.
7: Well, did my field quit when I did?
5: Well, can you get hold of them in a hurry? Right now, I mean?
8: I think so.
5: Then get to work. Alert those boys, tell them to pile into their ships and hit the sky. Have them all spread out and blanket this whole area as far as they can.
9: But what's the idea?
5: We've got to track down the transport without letting Finley know. Now get to work.
7: Oh, but there's only one phone here.
5: Each of you contact one man. Tell him to contact the other.
8: All right. Now, let me get hold of my boys first. They're closer.
9: Sure thing, Ed.
5: And when they spot the transport, they're to contact us right away. We'll make this field our central headquarters.
6: Hey, there it goes.
5: Uh-huh. Now, one chance. Pray that it comes through for us, fellas.
10: Trotting around the window, Hop, Tank, and their new allies watched the twin-engine transport roar down the runway, and then, with a burst of power, leap into the cloudless afternoon sky. With the ship goes both their fears and their hopes. Will they be able to trace its course? We'll know more in just a moment, gang, so stand by. Now, gang, back to our story of the Civil Air Patrol. The cadet training program of the CAP is aided by Air Force officers assigned to each wing to give advice and assistance on training problems. These officers are largely combat veterans of the last war, and they are the direct liaison between the Air Force and the Civil Air Patrol wings. In addition to these courses on aviation, each cadet is given the chance of attending one of the many summer encampments held at various Air Force fields throughout the country. The encampments are about 2 weeks long. During that time, the cadets put the theory they've been absorbing all year long to actual practice. For you girls, I know you'll be glad to know the CAP runs separate encampments for the girl cadets, who receive the same privileges and training given to the male members. To give you an idea of how advanced some of these practical courses are, CAP cadets can take a course in the maintenance of the jet engine at Tinker Field, Oklahoma. From experience in the last war, it was found that a young man with a basic knowledge of military training had a great advantage over raw recruits. It costs the Air Force and Navy many thousands of dollars to train one pilot, and the washouts are usually very high. Well, this pre-flight training and experience reduces the rate of washouts in the Air Force Aviation Cadet Program and also tends to reduce accidents. With the CAP Cadet Program and with the vast experience of its senior members, the Civil Air Patrol stands ready to meet any local or national emergency which might arise. Say, gang, if you're really interested in aviation, find out more about the CAP cadet program at your local city. It'll give you vital experience in aviation and make you a better pilot or technician. Always remember, America needs flyers. And now back to our story. 3/4 of an hour have passed since Tobias Finley's appearance at the Lakeville Airport. And Hop and Tank, with their new allies, the 3 former airport owners, have worked furiously trying to trace the course of Finley's transport. Shorty Candler and Frank Boland have left to direct the search from their own fields, leaving Ed Blake poring over charts of the surrounding territory with the boys.
5: Well, this whole area is wide open. Finley could have had secret headquarters almost anywhere.
11: Gosh, why don't we hear from some of them guys? It's been almost an hour. Uh-oh, maybe I'll get it. Gosh, if only that's one of the fellas.
5: Hello, Lakeville Airport.
12: Here, we're Tinker.
13: Yes, who's here? Hold on. See you, Ed.
5: Oh, thanks. Is it about Finley, Hop?
13: I don't know, Tank.
14: Blake speaking. Oh, yes, Jerry. Good. One of my boys, he spotted the transport.
5: Yowie! Get the dope. I'll mark it on the chart.
14: Where'd you see it, Jerry? 2 miles east of Rock Creek.
5: Get that, Hawk, huh?
14: And, of course, south-southeast.
5: South-southeast, yeah.
14: Time, 3:17. Speed, approximately 180. Altitude, 7,000. Okay, Jerry. Thanks a million.
12: You got that, Hop?
5: Yes, he was right here 15 minutes ago.
12: Well, then he's not far from either Shorty's field or Frank's place. Their boys should spot him next.
5: I hope they do. Oh, boy, how I hope they do.
10: Breathing a fervent prayer, Tank expresses all their feelings. And 20 minutes later, they are rewarded by a shortwave radio message from Shorty Candler.
15: Finley's plane spotted over Collingswood at 3:22. Holding course, south, southeast. Altitude, 7,000. Speed, approximately 175.
10: Then, after another 15-minute wait, there's a call from Frank Boland.
15: C-47, 4 miles south of Pine Valley. Time, 3:30. Holding course, south-southeast. Altitude, 7,000 feet. Speed, approximately 180.
10: With each succeeding call, Finley's course is plotted on the large chart in the boy's office. Finally, after 2 more reports, there's silence. And as late afternoon melts into evening, the sky darkens overhead, Hop rechecks to learn that although the air is full of private pilots and planes, Finley is nowhere to be seen. Examining the map again, Hop concludes...
5: He must have reached his destination and landed.
13: Yeah, but where?
12: Well, our last report put him here, about north of the 5 Peak Range.
5: And the planes covering the area south of the range never saw him, so he obviously landed somewhere in the mountains.
12: Well, there's a field in the mountains, a small one.
13: Why, that's only a postage stamp airport. He wouldn't use that.
5: Why not? It's centrally located, and its size makes it a good hideout.
12: So what's next, Harrigan?
5: Next, we call Shorty and Frank, have them meet us in their planes en route, and we pay Mr. Tobias Finley a surprise visit.
13: Uh-oh, we slug it out with him.
5: Check. This afternoon, Finley said that this was the last round. One of us will lose decisively and forever. Well, I'll add to that. Only one of us will come out of those mountains in one piece.
10: Hop makes a grim resolution, and Tank and Ed Blake nod their agreement. It's a battle to the finish, gang. Who will win? We're reaching the climax of this exciting adventure, and there's plenty of action ahead. So don't miss our next suspense-packed episode. Tune in and fly with Hop Harrigan, America's ace of the airwaves. So long, Hop. We'll be seeing you same time, same mutual station. Hop Harrigan is a transcribed, copyrighted feature appearing in All American Comics magazine. And is brought to you Monday through Friday

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0: 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We take you to K-7's headquarters.
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3: Special Agent B-9 reporting for assignment.
1: Agent B-9, I'm going to send you after one of the world's most despicable international crooks. His name is Dimitri Poulos. He makes a business of wholesale murder. Hundreds of refugees come to a nearby island republic to wait their turn to enter this country. Their tourist passports expire. When that happens, Poulos offers to smuggle them into a democracy, usually charging $500 per person. However, instead of risking capture by the immigration authorities, Poulos robs his victims and leaves them to die on desert islands. Here are the records. Stop this man by whatever methods necessary.
0: Within 24 hours after K-7 assigned Agent B-9 to the case, a refugee woman was found on a small key off the coast by a fishing boat. B-9 and his assistant, Rita Drake, questioned her at immigration headquarters.
4: Tell us exactly what happened, Pradonsky.
5: I want to forget. To forget, not to talk.
3: I know how you feel. But perhaps you can help us to prevent such things from happening to others. You left your homeland some time ago?
5: Yes. Almost a year ago it was when we landed over. Over there we posted bonds. $300 for each of us. They said our visas would be issued in a few weeks. Oh, it was so good at first. We sat in the sun, Paul and I. It was warm. We thought how good it was to be there and not in a concentration camp.
3: You talked to other refugees?
5: No, not at first. We knew nobody. They sat in the sun with us, too. But each day would come new people. Oh, it was good. But still the visas did not come. Too many of us waiting, and we must take our turn. Then it was we began to worry. Our passports were only good for a few weeks more, and when the time was gone, they could not even give us visas. We thought we would have to stay there always.
3: Was it then that your husband met Dimitri Poulos?
5: Yes. Yes, it was then. A man told us about him. He said for $500 he would bring us here. He had a ship, and we could come and there'd be no trouble. Paul and I talked it over. $2,000 he had left. Paul carried it in a money belt around his body, so... Oh, I cannot think of it.
4: Oh, please go on. You're the only one who can tell us what we want to know.
5: Our money was going fast. It cost so much to live. And we thought it would be better to lose $1,000 and let our passports become no good.
3: You paid Poulos $1,000?
5: Yes. We talked one night, Paul and I. The next morning we went and paid the money. That night we were to come down to the harbor. Oh, it seemed so good. We went and they put us in a little boat. 8 of us there were. And the big boat was way out in the harbor. They said it would be dangerous to bring the big boat in.
3: I can understand why it was anchored offshore.
5: And they took us aboard. The boat was so slow. At night we started...
3: How far out did they take you? Can you tell us that?
5: No. No, but I remember the stars. They seemed so bright. And then the land went away and there was nothing but water. I remember Paul and I looked ahead. We thought... couldn't be so far here. And then when it got late and dark, they came. First they made us all stand up in a row by the rail, and then they took our money. Paul, he tried to stop them, but they hit him.
4: Please, what happened then?
5: There was a little island, so small but only little bushes. It was near, and they pushed us into the water. I was the only one who got there. Oh, no. I can't tell you anymore. It is all I remember. But next morning, it was hot, and there was no water, and then the fisherman came.
3: I think I know the rest of the story.
5: Oh, please, Mr. Official. Can I stay here? Will they let me? I can't go back. They can't send me.
3: Pradonsky, I want you to go back there with me.
5: Oh, no. No, don't ask that.
3: Now listen to me, Pradonsky. Dmitri Poulos, the man who is responsible for your husband's death, will do the same thing to others from your homeland, men and women alike, unless he is trapped.
2: Oh, no.
3: No one knows how many deaths he's already responsible for. You're a brave woman. I'm asking you to go back there with Miss Drake. I want you to pose as her mother.
5: You mean you are going to catch this man?
4: We're going to try to, if you'll help us. You've got to, for the sake of the others.
5: But they will keep me there.
3: If you'll help me, I'll try to get you an entry visa so that you can come into this country legally.
5: You will do that? Then I make up my mind. I help you. I have to. For Paul.
3: Good. Rita, I have a plan. I've got to get in touch with the Treasury Department. You stay here and take charge of Frau Dansky. We'll start tonight.
0: That night, Agent B-9, Rita, and Frau Dansky returned to the small island republic which the woman and her husband had left as human cargo a few days before. The next morning, Rita and the older woman went to the waterfront where refugees usually contacted Poulos.
5: Poulos, he's over there. Oh, I hope he will not recognize me.
4: He won't, Frau Dansky. You have different clothes. Let me do the talking. Shall we walk over to him?
5: Yes. Already he has seen us. See? He's coming.
4: Remember, let me talk to him.
6: Good morning, senorita. You are looking for someone, no?
4: You are Captain Poulos?
6: I am lucky to have so beautiful a girl ask for me. What can I do?
4: They said back in the park that if we had money, you would take my mother and me. That you had a boat.
6: So you want to talk business?
4: Will you take us? We have to go. Our passports...
6: Yes, they are only good for a week, perhaps 2 weeks more. Is that it?
4: Yes.
6: You have $1,000, $500 for each of you?
4: Yes. See, it is here.
6: Then Dmitri Poulos will be glad to serve you. Come, we will talk business.
0: A few minutes later, Rita telephoned B-9 and told him that Poulos had accepted the money. He instructed her to return to his rooms with Frau Dansky. There they waited as the day dragged by.
4: B-9, it isn't going to work. Look, the sun's going down.
3: There's still plenty of time, Rita. You weren't supposed to meet Poulos for 3 hours yet.
5: Maybe he recognized me and will not do what you expect.
3: I don't think so.
4: Has the consul delivered the papers?
3: Yes, I have them in my pocket. This island republic is as anxious to get rid of men like Poulos as we are to take him back to K-7. I have no trouble to... Wait, there's a car stopping in front of the hotel.
4: Where, B-9? Oh, I see it. There's someone getting out.
3: It's Poulos, Rita. Our trick worked. They're coming in.
5: You want I should stay here?
3: Yes, it'll be all right. Rita, you stand over there. He wasn't handcuffed when he got out of the police car. I don't want any trouble. All ready? All right, men. Wait out here. I'll talk to him alone. Come in, Poulos.
6: Who are you? What do you want of me? Why have I been brought here?
3: You'll find that out in a minute. Come inside.
7: It would be better if you do as he says, senor.
6: I do not know what this is all about.
3: I'll tell you. Now, Poulos, did you ever see these two women before?
6: So, that is why you have brought me. I have never seen them.
5: He lies. He killed my husband. He threw us in the water.
6: It is a lie.
3: Take a good look at her. She sailed with you last week, Poulos. Her husband was with her then. There were also 6 others.
5: And you killed them. You threw them into the sea. You took all their money.
6: I do not know what this woman is talking about. If this was true, she could prove it.
3: You know very well she can't prove anything, Poulos. She and the others were met at night and rowed out to your ship. You made a bargain with these two women this morning to take them away again tonight.
6: It is a lie. I have never seen them before. They cannot
3: prove it. But they can prove it.
6: How? How are they going to do it?
3: Poulos, you're trapped. The money they paid to you this morning was marked. You've been spending it. That's how the police found it.
6: I do not believe it.
3: That money was supplied to me by the Treasury Department of the country I work for. It was carefully marked. Through it, I am going to prove you both a smuggler and a murderer. I have the papers here to extradite you. I arrest you on the charge of smuggling.
6: Then it was a trap.
3: Perhaps. You've thrown your last refugee into the sea, Poulos. I had to get you somehow.
6: I'll kill you. I'll kill you for that.
4: Look out, B-9, he has a knife.
5: I could not wait for the law, Poulos. I have shot you. Do you hear? I shot you. And I hope you die as Paul did.
2: Special Agent B-9 reporting in K-7. I have just returned. Dmitri Poulos accepted marked money for my assistant, Rita Drake, and agreed to smuggle her and the woman, Frau Dansky, into this country. When he attempted to spend the bills, he was arrested. He died resisting arrest. The three men who worked with him on his boat have confessed. The government has issued a permit to enter the country to Frau Dansky. It is her reward for helping me.

Alien running is a difficult game between smugglers and the law. Because of this fact, those who run human cargo are hardened and heartless criminals. They prey on the world's homeless wanderers, and often the money they steal goes to support some secret cause. Listen for my next story. This is K7 speaking.

Log entry, the catch, Scarlet Queen. Position, 3 degrees 7 minutes north, 104 degrees 2 minutes east. Wind brisk, sky fair. Remarks, departed Singapore after altercation with deputy public prosecutor. Reason for incident, shore leave and the unhappy wife.

0: It was 10 days out of Haiphong that we rounded Point Lima, left the China Sea astern, glowing like gold in the strong afternoon sun, and passed through Singapore Strait to find mooring at the Peninsula Company docks just south of Raffles Quay. My chief mate Gallagher and I left the ship as soon as she was secure and hailed a cab. Hotel Metropole, Charlie. I'd been hit periodically with a feeling akin to sickness for 3 or 4 days before our Singapore arrival. And it gnawed at me more severely than ever now that I was separated from the hotel only by minutes. Part relief, part apprehension, part disbelief that I was actually here and almost face to face with Kuji Kang, the man who'd drawn me all the way from San Francisco, was ready to send me farther into I didn't know what on the voyage of the Scarlet Queen. As we walked through the lobby of the Metropole, I had the feeling that I and I alone had ever been in a situation just like this. I wondered if I looked as conspicuous as I felt, and whether the little British desk clerk caught the shake in my voice as I told him to phone Kang's room. I wondered if he was smiling at the strain even I could feel in the way I looked at him as he came back from the switchboard.
1: The Honorable Kuji Kang is in, and he will see you.
0: After everything, after sweating and bleeding for over 13,000 miles, and after fighting and killing, after giving up and starting it all over again, that's how I was notified of my final success. As if I'd dropped in from the next hotel. The Honorable Kuji Kang is in and he will see you. That's what the man said.
2: And so Mutual continues The Voyage of the Scarlet Queen, written by Gil Dowd and Bob Tallman, and starring Elliot Lewis. The Scarlet Queen, proudest ship to plow the seas, bound for uncharted adventure. Every week a complete entry in the log, and every week a league further in the strange voyage of the Scarlet Queen.

0: Philip.
1: Hello, Kang.
0: Philip, my son.
1: How are you, Kang?
0: Now, I am all right, Philip. You are here.
1: Oh, Red, I'd like to have you meet Coogee Kang. This is Mr. Gallagher, my chief mate.
2: How do you do?
0: It is my honor, Mr. Gallagher.
2: Thanks, Mr. Kang. Thanks very much.
1: It's been a long time, Kang, now that we're here and we've found you and everything.
2: It's a real of a letdown, sir.
1: It's a little hard to believe.
0: Of course. I am filled with the same feelings. So, I have collected on the table here as American an assortment of liquor as I was able to find in Singapore. This bottle, for example, they tell me it is called corn squeezings in certain sections of your country.
1: Kang, you're wonderful.
2: White mule.
0: Please, help yourself.
1: You'll have a drink with us, Kang?
0: I believe it is better that I die in ignorance of the effects of corn in this particular form. I have here my wine, and my spirit will be the same.
1: It's an important drink, Kang.
0: It is indeed. Therefore, one before which we should hesitate not one instant. Philip?
1: Red?
2: Skipper?
0: And now, Philip, I would like to speak to you in privacy for a few minutes. You would not mind, Mr. Gallagher?
2: Oh, no, it's all right with me, sir.
1: Yeah, with a spread like this, it ought to be.
0: We will rejoin you shortly. In the meantime, I'm expecting two other guests, Mr. and Mrs. Harry Marlowe. Should they arrive, please introduce yourself and give them my welcome.
3: Yes, sir.
0: In here, Philip?
1: Yeah, sure.
0: Philip, my son. The pride I feel for you fills my heart, and it must overflow.
1: Thank you, Kang.
0: Although you must have felt from time to time that my hand gave you little but negligence, please know that from the beginning of the voyage of the Scarlet Queen in San Francisco, I have been aware of your constant courage, the difficulties that faced you, your progress. My daughter herself at least partially described to you the value of the treasure after which you have been sailing, and which has been the basis for all the attacks upon you.
1: That's right, sir.
0: Constantino has not yet, and I fear will not until the last moment, halt his efforts to gain the treasure for himself. His goal is personal profit. Mine, I say simply, is to recover the treasure for my country, to which it is of untold value. Because in it are relics from each of the dynasties from centuries B.C. to the most recent. As you have been told, there are two ivory tablets from the first, or Yin.
1: As he talked, I felt myself filling with the same sense of urgency that had taken me when I originally signed with him in Shanghai almost 2 years before. Maybe it was a type of hypnotism. Maybe it was that through his great personality, the magic of China's past actually reached through and held me. Whatever it was, I knew again as I'd known before that it was something more than my signature on a Chinese contract that kept me sailing under his charter. Maybe Jason felt the same kind of pull in his search for the Golden Fleece. Maybe Sir Galahad after the Holy Grail. I would have believed anything, myth or fairy tale. But when my mind dropped back into reality, it dropped suddenly and it stayed there.
0: So you see, Philip, my son, in the face of such value, we must maintain utmost caution. To do so, I must ask you to discharge your first officer, Mr. Gallagher.
1: Kang, discharge Gallagher?
0: Remember, my son, he was in the employ of Constantino when he signed on with you in San Francisco. He was under a cloud of suspicion in Honolulu and Kobe.
1: Oh, I know it, Kang, but things have changed. I'd trust that guy with my life. I've done it.
0: Could it not be, my son, that he would do his utmost to save your life until the treasure was placed aboard your Scarlet Queen? We'll talk about it no longer at this time. I have sent for a man in whom I have the greatest faith, Harry Marlowe. He is an unmatched navigator. He knows the Celebes Sea as he knows his own body. I had hoped to see him beside you on the decks of the Scarlet Queen.
1: I don't know, Kang. This is awful tough. But she's still your ship.
0: We will talk no longer about it. You will meet him now, at any rate. I have but a word of fatherly warning. His wife, Jean.
1: Huh?
0: Poor Marlowe's excellence is based upon the niceties of celestial navigation, I fear, and not upon the niceties of the so-called celestial bliss demanded by a woman like Jean. She is, in short, a huntress. Shall we go?
1: I know what he meant when we saw them. Harry Marlowe was the porky type. He forced his clothes at the points of constriction, oozing out over his belt and his collar. The wife, Jean, was a true night-blooming type, her hair blonde, verging on platinum. Her clothes were filled correctly. I saw how easily she herded her husband and the others to one corner of the room, me into another.
3: I've heard so much about you from Kang, I feel as though I know you very well. He warned me against you.
1: Warned you?
3: Yes. He said you're the type that wives leave husbands for. And now I believe him. Just between you and me, Phil, can you blame me for wanting to once in a while?
1: I don't blame anybody for anything. Believe me, you show great promise. But don't you think you'd better move outside the family circle?
3: We could be careful, couldn't we?
1: That's exactly what I am, being gorgeous. I don't want any trouble now.
3: Perhaps I was mistaken in you.
1: I'm a little surprised at myself. But thanks for the compliment, anyway.
3: You're entirely welcome. Schoolboy.
1: The rest of the meeting was no less nightmarish. We drank our way through Kang's assortment of liquor, had dinner, and when I got to the point where I was hardly able to look Gallagher or Kang in the eye, we left.

0: The next 3 days should have been the best period of the voyage. Kang didn't spare anything in making it a holiday for all of us. The Scarlet Queen went into dry dock for a complete repair and repainting. The crew was brought ashore to live and let go with an expense account limited only by the fact that there were only 24 hours a day to spend it in. Red and I were set up in a suite at the Hotel Metropole with 2 bedrooms and a parlor. I didn't tell Red about Kang's wish. Maybe I should have, so we could have shared one of the most miserable times of my life. But instead, I watched him leave the hotel every afternoon, watched him crawl back into the room every morning just before dawn. I didn't find out where he'd been spending his time until a little after 2, the morning of the 4th day. And by then, it was too late. His face was beaten raw when he came in. There was a look of terror in his eyes that I'd never seen there before.
1: Skipper.
0: What's the matter, Red? What's the matter?
1: Her husband.
0: Whose husband?
1: Marlowe. The Marlowe woman.
0: Now, Nigger, stop making sense. Sit down. Is that who you've been mixed up with?
1: Yeah.
0: You picked a great one, Red. Anybody but his wife. So Marlowe showed up. What happened?
1: I don't know, Skipper. I don't know, but he's dead.
0: Red.
1: I don't know, Skipper. So help me. But he's shot.
0: All right, what happened?
1: He came in and he had a gun in his hand. I made him drop it and we landed on the floor. And she put a gun in my hand. I didn't want it. He landed one on my face then. I was kind of groggy for a second and then
0: there was the shot. Okay, Red. That's a great story.
1: It's the best I can do, Skipper. Accidents like that happen. I didn't have any reason to kill him. I wouldn't kill him just to get away from him, would I?
0: I don't think you would, Red. That's the trouble.
1: Oh, answer it, Skipper. You know who it is.
0: Yeah. That's right. Okay, thanks. The police, Red. They're on their way up. Have you got the gun?
1: Yeah. Here it is.
0: All right, leave it here. I'll keep it out of sight. Now, you better get out of here, don't you think?
1: That'll make it look worse.
0: Nothing will make it look worse. Get out of here. Let me know where you are when you can, and stay undercover. You're hotter than you even think. Come on in.
2: Inspector Edwards, Deputy Public Prosecutor's Office. Your name, please?
3: Philip Carney. What's the occasion? What do you want?
2: Your chief officer, Mr. Gallagher, is to be held for prosecution, the charge to be murder.
3: Why, you're crazy.
2: Mr. Gallagher was discovered in a rather indelicate situation by Mr. Harry Marlowe, the husband of the woman sharing that situation. Do I make myself clear?
3: Yeah, it has a familiar ring, so...
2: Naturally, there was a spurt of jealous anger from Marlowe, a bit of defensive action from Gallagher, a scuffle, a shot, and Mr. Marlowe was dead.
3: Hmm. Self-defense?
2: If Gallagher were dead and Marlowe alive, yes. Self-defense and justifiable homicide under the unwritten law. It would be so much simpler for all of us if that were the situation, wouldn't it?
3: Manslaughter.
2: Possibly. A 5-year minimum sentence in the Federated Malay States. But I'd like to think that it was premeditated.
3: Oh, not a chance, Edwards. I've known Gallagher for a long time. Long enough to know he wouldn't use a gun to get away from a wronged husband. So, where's your motive?
2: We both know there was an excellent motive, don't we, Mr. Carney?
3: What do you mean, Edwards?
2: We both know that Harry Marlowe was due to take Gallagher's place as chief mate on your vessel, don't we?
3: But still no motive because Gallagher didn't know. I didn't tell him.
2: I'm afraid you're a bit mistaken. Gallagher did know.
3: Where did you get that lie?
2: From an entirely impeccable source. From your employer, Mr. Carney. Kuji Kang.
0: Kang? Kang, you still awake?
4: Yes, Philip. I've been waiting for you. Sit down, my boy.
0: I need some help, Kang. You've heard about everything, I guess. I just want to know one thing. Did you tell Gallagher that Marlowe was going to sail with me?
4: You should be able to answer that yourself, Philip.
0: You didn't, did you? The police told me he knew.
4: I'm afraid he did. I'm afraid Marlowe himself told him.
0: Why?
4: Marlowe came here tonight. He was most incensed. He was convinced that his wife involved herself only to keep him from making the trip with you. She had threatened that if he went, she would transfer her affections to the man whose place he took. He left here to explain her insincerity to Mr. Gallagher. He was going to tell him everything.
0: When did she make that threat, Kang?
4: The evening after you met them.
0: Yeah. She's a great little woman.
4: Perhaps she merely knows men's weakness.
0: Maybe that's it, Kang.
3: Maybe that's it. I stayed in the suite the next day, waiting for word from Gallagher. It came about 2:30 that afternoon. He was holed up in a room out on Victoria Street in the Chinese section where he thought he'd be safe for a while. Then I left the hotel and went down to get the autopsy report on Marlowe. And after that, I went out to pay my respects to his widow. She was reclining in a wicker chair near a little fountain in the garden of the Marlowe cottage.
5: Oh, Phil, I'm glad you've come. What about Red?
3: No, they haven't found him yet. Not that they don't have the dragnet out.
5: Well, I know I shouldn't say this, Phil, but I just can't bring myself to hate Red. Because unless there was some strong personal feeling between the two, I think that the shooting in the middle of the struggle was really accidental.
3: I'm afraid I've got the only real proof, either for him or against him. The gun he was carrying. I know I ought to turn it in, but it's hard to bring myself to do it.
5: Oh, Phil, what an awful burden.
3: You know how they are. They'll want to check the bullet they took from your husband's body.
5: Oh, how terrible for you. I know I can't help, but believe me, whatever you do is your secret. I've forgotten everything you said to me.
3: Thanks, Mrs. Marlowe. I really didn't come out here to share my problem with you. I wanted to tell you that I'd be in my hotel for the rest of the afternoon. I have to leave for an hour around 5. Then I'll be in for the rest of the night. So if you need anything, want any help, just let me know.
5: Oh, thank you, Phil. I think I'll be all right.
3: When I left her, I had 2 hours to arrange the biggest gamble of the voyage. The odds were 2-1 against me. The two figure was divided into the possibility that Red had killed Marlowe to keep his berth, or that it had been accidental during the scuffle, which under the circumstances would be almost as bad. The one against those two was the possibility that Jean had killed Marlowe. And that was based upon the faint, hazy fact that she tried to involve me before she'd gotten her hooks into Red. It was weak, but I'd caught 100-pound shark on 50-pound test line. All I could do was try. I grabbed a cab out to Victoria Street and found Red huddled in a ratty room about the size of the Queen's pin locker.
1: What's doing, Skipper?
3: I don't know, Red. Oh, nice place you got here.
1: Yeah. And don't think I haven't been kicking myself around it once in a while.
3: I'll give you a hand next time around. Well, Red, tell me one thing. Did you know there was talk of giving Marlowe your berth on the Queen?
1: My berth? What's the matter, Skipper? Why'd you want to give him my berth?
3: Okay. That's all I wanted to hear, Red.
1: What's the matter, Skip? Haven't I been all right in
3: that? Sure you have, Red. I didn't want to give him your berth. Now shut up, will you? Drop it.
1: Well, you...
3: Marlowe didn't say anything about it when he came in, huh?
1: No. He didn't say anything.
3: How about the woman?
1: Something about too late. It didn't make any difference if he left or not. That's when he rushed me.
3: Yeah. Okay, Red, come on. We're going to gamble.
1: On what?
3: On whether she knocked him off or it was all... Oh.
2: I hope you don't mind, gentlemen.
3: Hello, Edward.
2: Did you have any reason to lure me here, Carney?
3: No, you can go anytime you want.
2: Then you've become dreadfully careless and an outstandingly simple accessory. You see the gun, gentlemen? We'll leave now.
3: Oh, wait a minute, Edward. You said you liked premeditated murder instead of manslaughter. Would you be willing to give us an hour and a half?
2: I most certainly would not.
3: Then I guess we'll have to resist arrest, Edwards. We can't go with you.
2: Be reasonable, gentlemen. I have to take you.
3: Then you shouldn't have come alone. There we are, Red. One of us will get you, Edwards. Take your choice.
2: You're my choice, Carney.
3: It wasn't foolhardiness. It was desperation. We had to get out of there. We separated, putting him between us. He started backing toward a wall. I wasted 2 breaths and glanced at Red. He started to rush and stopped. Edward's eye swung his way for an instant, and I landed prone in front of him and rolled into him. His shots gouged the 4 inches away from me, and Red hit him from behind. Between us, we quieted him down. We shoved the gag in his mouth, trussed him up with our belts. And when we left, there were 2 of us on the wrong side of the Singapore law. We sneaked into the hotel suite through a rear entrance. And a few minutes before 5, I made my public exit for the benefit of Mrs. Harry Marlowe.
0: I circled the building and went back to the room by way of the rear door again and settled down to wait for her to pick up the cue I'd given her and sneak into the room to trade the murder weapon for the one Red had left with me. It was a good plan. It was very clever. But it didn't work. 6 o'clock, Red and I looked at one another.
1: What now, Skipper?
0: I don't know.
1: Maybe she'll still come.
0: If you were going into somebody's room and you knew they'd be out between 5 and 6, would you be late?
1: But we still got the gun. If that isn't the one that killed him, I'm in the clear. Isn't that right?
0: Yeah. We got the gun. Edward.

0: If that isn't the one that killed him, I'm in the clear. Isn't that right?
1: Yeah, yeah. We got the gun. Edwards isn't going to stay lashed up all night. You wait here, Red. I'm going out. Maybe I'll get another brilliant idea. But that particular Singapore night didn't seem to be the one for brilliant ideas. I didn't dare go out through the lobby. I slipped out the back, started toward the Marlowe cottage. But with every step, it became more obvious that there was no purpose in going anyplace. If she'd held to her story through my bluff, there was no way I could jar her off of it. I got a half a block away, and the weight of the situation stopped me. Without a better answer for Marlowe's murder than the one they had already, there was no way for me to turn. With the Edwards thing, I was in as deeply as Red. That meant Malay State's law. That led to jungle prisons. No, I couldn't see it. I turned around and headed for the front entrance to the Metropole with my mind made up to go to Kang. Ask him to take care of the crew, keep his eyes closed, or Red and I tried to make it out of the city to wherever we could get. A scattering of early diners was strolling towards the hotel, and like during my first visit to the hotel, but at the other extreme, I wondered if I looked as obvious as I felt. I hugged the shrubbery at the edge of the wide sidewalk, and I'd almost reached the doorway when a whisper stopped me.
2: Phil.
1: Stopped my feet, my heart, and my mind.
2: Phil, I want to talk to you.
1: Hello, Jean. What are you doing here?
2: I've been waiting for you. Come into the garden with me.
1: All right, Jean. What do you want?
2: You expected me to come to your room, didn't you?
1: Yes, I did.
2: You expected me to bring this gun and leave it there, didn't you? But it was a trap, wasn't it?
1: What do you want, Jean?
2: I came to kill you. Because that stupid Gallagher gave you that gun instead of throwing it away like I told him to. And you're the only one who can prove that he didn't kill Harry Marlowe. You got the autopsy report. You know they took the bullet from his body.
1: And that it won't check with Red's gun. That's right. But it won't do you any good to kill me, Jean. How long have you been here?
2: I've been waiting since 5.
1: Then you don't know that Inspector Edwards is at your house now waiting for you.
2: You're lying. He isn't there.
1: Give me the gun, Jean.
2: No, you're lying.
1: Gallagher has been cleared. He's down on the ship now.
2: You're lying. They can't even kill you.
1: He's cracking up. Settle down.
2: You're lying.
1: Settle down or I'll take the gun away from you. And then where will you be? You want me to take you home, Jean?
2: No, no. Edwards, he's there. Take me to your room. You can help me out of this.
1: Sure, gorgeous. We can help you out of this. Now drop the gun before I break your arm. Later that same night, the deputy public prosecutor's office got a more coherent confession than she'd given me. She'd been trying to get rid of her husband for the past 2 years by every method in or out of the book. And when two guys with potential motives arrived, me to keep Gallagher in his berth, and Red to keep himself in it, she'd gone to work. She'd missed me and caught Red and killed her husband during the fight she'd arranged herself. Later that night, the DPP's office had also received a very agitated inspector named Edwards. And at about that time, Red and I were two-thirds through our second or third celebration bottle of Kang's White Mule in his rooms at the Metropole. And Kang took me aside.
3: Philip, my son, you are a young man with a stubborn will.
1: Instinct, Kang. I know a good chief mate when I see one.
3: There is no argument left in me. If you will submit to what you have recently experienced to keep Gallagher aboard, then, Gallagher, it will be. Your hand, Philip. I wish to congratulate you on your police work.
1: You mean the simple threat of checking the slug to her gun?
3: I believe that is what, as they say, cracked the case.
1: Yeah, it did, Kang. But it would have been nice if somebody had asked me to make the threat good. That slug, it had hit Marlowe's belt buckle on the way in. It was so misshapen they couldn't have checked it to any gun.
3: Surprising revelation, my son. Bitter proof that even the wisdom of Confucius blanches before the luck of the Irish.
1: By 9 the next morning, we'd slipped out through the islands that fill Singapore Harbor. And as we headed into Main Street, we picked up the trades, whistling down toward the equator.
4: Stand by to make sail!
1: The Queen looked like the cover girl on a

0: her yachting magazine and her new paint and her new varnish. The new hemp in her running rigging was stiff in the crew's hand.
1: Stop it, Chief! Make sail!
0: The big expanse of the mainsail crackled into the breeze, and the streak of sunlight on the shining mainmast glistened and moved as the tall spar leaned a little under the wind.
1: Is it just Chief, man? Madly now!
0: White and untried rode out. The mizzen, creaking with newness, swung over my head. And the Scarlet Queen brazenly showed her shining side as she buckled into the run toward British North Borneo.
2: I'm trying to think of a time when I felt better, and I can't. For me, you can have Singapore. What's our next port, Skipper?
3: Thundercan. And listen, Red.
2: Yeah?
3: Now, I hope you aren't going to mind a little fatherly advice.
2: No, sir.
3: Now, you'll have to admit that woman was dynamite.
2: Yes, sir.
3: So from now on, when you meet some charmer, you bring her to your captain.
2: That doesn't sound so good.
3: Oh, we'll get references, letters of recommendation, things like that. That won't be much fun, but we'll keep you out of trouble.
2: Yes, sir.
3: Yeah, now, a bottle, please.
2: Yes, sir. Prince Skipper.
4: Huh?
2: You need one worse than I do.
4: After you, mate, after you.

Log entry, The Catch Scarlet Queen, 5:30 p.m. Miles traveled from San Francisco, 13,463. 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

0: Once upon a time there was an engineer.
1: Choo-choo Charlie was his name, we hear.
0: He had an engine and he sure had fun. He used good and plenty candy to make his train run.
2: Charlie says, love my good and plenty. Charlie says, really rings the bell. Charlie says, love my good and plenty. Don't know any other candy that I love so well.
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10: African drums are talking. Over arid veldt, through forests, sinister in their untamed beauty, over steaming primeval swamp whose fever-ridden vapor holds the white man at bay, over untold distances of undulating plain, the drum notes travel. Eaten with distance and then reborn as village by village relays the message, the drums bring you a story of Africa. In the village of the leopard men, the professor, Jack, Lorna, and Nguru saw a beautiful girl known as the Witch of the Moon apparently change herself into a leopard, a feat which she is supposed to be able to effect at will. During the night, the professor sees a leopard slinking outside his hut. He is positive it's the beast into which Ifabi, the girl, is supposed to change herself. And to support his contention that the girl and the beast are two separate entities, Nguru, Jack, and the professor trail the animal. They find it sitting on the roof of a hut just outside the village. As the flashlight beam is turned directly onto it, the beast starts to spring and the professor shoots. At that moment, Nguru drops the light. The snarls of the animal change to the groaning of a woman. And when the light is again turned on, they find Ifabi, Witch of the Moon, wounded.
11: Give me the light, Nguru. Hold her head up, Jack. Nothing serious. Just grazed the side of the head. See any other marks?
12: No, none, sir.
11: Nothing on the shoulders or down the back?
12: No. A touch on the head is all.
11: That's strange. Well, what do you make of it, Jack?
12: Well, I don't know what to make of it, sir. I'm completely at a loss. I'm almost afraid to think.
11: Well, in that case, don't try to, boy. Just accept it. We shot at a leopard from a distance of 20 yards and it turned into a woman.
12: But we all saw the beast. He was crouching there on the roof of the hut and...
11: Yeah, forget it. That's the simplest thing to do. Yeah. Just before she fainted, she said we'd broken the law, eh?
12: Yes, and... But it was written in the moon.
11: I want to get a good look at that hut. Get your father back to the village and...
13: Oh! The white man has...
12: She's coming out of it, sir.
13: Broken the law. And if father... Is dying.
11: I don't think so, Ifabi. You won't die as easily as that.
13: Does the white man believe now?
11: Possibly. Keep your hand away from that wound. I'll dress it as soon as we get back to the hut. Stand her up, Jack.
12: Right.
11: Can you walk, Ifabi?
13: The forest moves under my feet.
11: Well, then Nguru will have to carry you.
14: Bwana, Nguru carry no woman.
11: Well, I have a good mind to make you do it for dropping that light.
13: If Bobby can walk, white man.
11: Good. Then we'll get back to the village. Lead the way, Bobby. You know the ground.
13: Yes. white man.
12: Shall I carry her, sir? She doesn't look really fit.
11: No, Jack. She's fit enough. I think she wanted you to carry her. That's why I suggested Nguru. I'm wondering what her game is. That wound in her head is...
12: Look, she's taking to that narrow path.
11: Well, that's better than walking in this grass. Nguru, what made you drop that flashlight just when I fired?
14: Bwana, devil him throw spirit runga. Rauna, see.
12: Well, there's a mark on his wrist. Is it something that hit him?
11: No doubt at all that something did hit him. Must have been a very useful spirit club at all events.
12: Well, there's Lona, standing at the door of her hut talking to someone.
11: Looks like Malini, the witch doctor. Wonder what he wants.
12: Do you think there'll be trouble when he sees the Fabi's wound?
11: No, I don't think so. It's very slight.
15: Where did you go, Father? I've been frightened. I heard a shot and dressed quickly. Then the witch doctor called me out. He said you'd shot a leopard and... Well, the way he said it frightened me.
11: Well, now, don't worry, Lona. It's all right. Go into my hut, Fabi.
16: White man... You have broken the law.
11: How do you come by the knowledge so quickly, Malini?
16: I have a medicine that tells me many things.
11: Well, then go to your hut and make medicine to tell you how Ifabi came by her wound. For no bullet of mine has made it. Come on, Jack. Get some hot water ready. We don't want infection to set in here on this.
16: Malini, it is I, Adako. What need you, Adako? The moon is about to set. You should be in your hut. I am a warrior. I need no sleep. What do the white people at this hour with Ifabi? She has a wound. The big white man makes medicine for it. It is a trick of Ifabi to be near the little white dog. She has no eyes for me since he came to the village. What would you, Adako? You cannot kill him. The big white man is powerful. Their black warrior has quick eyes. But there are ways, Malini. You have no liking for these people. No. They are too inquisitive, and they mock my medicine. But they shall learn that Malini is as powerful as the moon, and that his medicines are numbered with the grasses of the forest. That may be. What would you, Adako? You have seen how Ifabi looks at this white man. You have seen her walk before him. You have seen how she took his brain that he may desire her. In your wisdom, Malini, and the wisdom that was your father's before you, surely there is a secret way. Yes, there is a way. Come into my house and leave your spear in the entrance. But it is a costly fetish, Adako. And the price, Malini? 50 rods and 2 bags of salt. Then because it is to your benefit as well as mine, I will pay you half of that price. It is well. But no man shall know of the palaver, or your death is assured. No man shall know unless it be from your own tongue. What is this fetish? In the making... It requires the blood of a cockerel fresh killed. To that is added a measure of your own blood. Clay taken from the bed of the river of forgotten people when the moon is but a rind, mixed with the blood and made into the image of the white man. When this is completed, my magic begins.
17: Ko, you have these things.
16: They are here. The clay was obtained by Mtkama, whose crops were destroyed 5 moons ago. His enemy is now dead. Are you ready to begin?
17: I am ready.
16: Then get me the chicken that sleeps in the corner. The fire is low.
17: It is here, Malini. This is a sharp knife.
16: I use only the knife fashioned by my grandfather in the fires of the great wizard. Hold the head over this bowl. It is done. Hold your arm over the bowl. It is enough. This leaf will stop the bleeding. Hold it to the wound. Now a tail feather from the chicken. See this powder? It is the dried blood of an owl. It shall carry my magic through the air to the white man. I mix it in the bowl. Dig, Adako.
18: Dig with your fingers a hand span from the outer edge of the fire where you stand. The clay is there. Give it to me. Put the body of the chicken in the hole and cover it, that its soul may sleep in comfort.
17: It is done, Milini.
18: Good. Face now the east. Dwell strongly in thought upon the white man, for Milini weave the thought into the image. Oh, sisters of darkness, from the shadow of the Black Mountain, where rises the river of forgotten people, send out thy power. Take the shadow of the white man in the name of Uzuri Wakoputeza Akili. Bring life to this image that it may feel the urge of death. The word is spoken. Mshimba. See, Adako, the image is made.
17: What is there for me to do, Milini?
18: You shall take this image in your left hand. With your right hand, pierce it with this long needle, working ever over each part of the body towards the heart. Have patience. The sisters of the mountain will not be hurried. Remember, from the remotest part to the heart, and dwell strongly in thought upon the white man.
17: Jemahayo, Milini.
18: I make magic that the sisters may be repaired for their work.
11: Trying to impress us. Ifabi and the witch doctor are excellent showmen, and I'd prefer to let her think we're impressed with her magic. We might learn what she has in the back of her mind.
12: But I heard you tell the witch doctor, Milini, that it wasn't a bullet that made the wound in Ifabi's head.
11: Yes, maybe I was wrong to have done it. He's in the picture somewhere, and it might cause some bad feeling. But for the life of me, I couldn't leave him thinking he'd put one over on me. I did it principally to make him think I knew what was going on. Well, what's the matter, Jack?
12: I don't know. I've got a little rheumatism in my right arm. Peculiar pain went through it just now.
15: The girl's wound isn't bad, is it, Father?
11: No, it's mere scratch. I don't think it was enough to have laid her out the way she's pretended. Did you notice that it...
12: What in thunder's the matter with my arm?
11: Well, you better get to bed, Jack. You need some sleep.
12: No, it isn't that. Well, maybe I better lie down.
11: Yeah, stretch out, boy. Here, let me take your pulse.
12: You know, sir, I felt suddenly as if I'd taken a good beating. You know, manhandled.
11: Mm-hmm. Pulse is normal, no fever. Yes, rest is what you want.
15: Can I get you anything, dear? If I put some hot cloths on your arm, it might do some good.
12: No, I guess it'll be... Oh, gee. It's burning as if there's a fire in it. It seems to be going down my right side, sir.
11: Yeah, bring that lamp over here, Lorna.
15: Yes, Father.
11: Give me your hand, Jack. You weren't bitten by anything out there tonight, were you?
12: I don't think so. I didn't feel anything.
15: Did you go by any of those poison thorn bushes?
11: I don't think there are any in this part of the country, not the deadly kind. How do you feel now?
12: My leg's burning badly. What in the world could have done it?
11: Well, there are some minute indentations on your arm, Jack, as if a hypodermic needle had been inserted.
12: You think they're insect bites? But then no insect could...
11: Yeah, you never can tell about insects in this country, Jack. Some of the deadliest are the smallest.
12: Oh, gosh, I feel strange. My left foot seems to be dead. I can't feel a thing on my right side.
15: You can be wrong, Father. Is there anything I can
11: do? Wait a minute, Lorna. He said the pain started in his right arm and went down the right leg. Then his left foot. Those marks in his arm. Put the light down here on the calf of his leg. By George, I knew it. It's witchcraft.
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Out of the glamorous, mystic east, out of the desert, burning sand, the voice of ancient Persia speaks to the heart of him who understands. To the crunch of the camel's padded feet, neath the purple glow of starlit skies, four travelers in life's caravan meet in their quest for earthly paradise. A sign on the mystic scroll of fate, the moving finger writes in gold. Do you hear the call of Omar? Wait. His net is written. Let the tale be told.

0: Omar, the Wizard of Persia. Omar, the Wizard of Persia, tells Henry Mason and his family to leave for Persia. The Masons own an emerald to which a curse is attached. The curse cannot be removed until the emerald is restored by them to its original owner. On the journey, several desperate attempts are made by mysterious persons to steal a mystic scroll which Omar has given to Henry Mason. The scroll contains directions to read the meaning of the mystic bells with which Omar conveys his messages to the Americans. At the close of the last episode, Mrs. Mason, Cynthia, and Jerry are trapped in their stateroom, which is full of poisonous gas.
1: Come on.
2: The place is full of gas. I can hardly see.
1: Martha! Cynthia! Oh, Martha! Dear steward, take hold of her. Take hold of her arm.
2: Put her here, over on the bed.
1: Quiet now.
2: That's it. Open up that other porthole. Hurry. Martha, dear.
3: Young lady, sir. The young lady.
2: Yes. You have to help me. This gas is stifling. Lift her up. That's all right. Get some cold water quickly. That's Jerry. Wait a minute, Stuart. Jerry, my boy. Thank heaven he seems to be coming round all right. I'll take care of him, Stuart. Get the doctor here quickly.
3: I'll get him in a minute.
2: Oh, it's you. Yes, Jerry. Take it easy. You'll be all right in a minute.
1: Cynthia.
2: Yes, she's going to be all right, and Martha, too. They're breathing good air into their lungs now. But, Jerry, how did this happen?
1: The last thing I can remember, Mr. Mason, was when Cynthia screamed. I was trying to get the porthole open.
2: Well, you did get one open, my boy. And we can all be mighty grateful for that. If you hadn't...
1: Yes. And I was nearest to it. That's why I wasn't affected as much as the others. But look, Mr. Mason. Cynthia's moving. She's coming too.
4: Oh, Jerry. The man in the mask. Keep him away. Stop him. Stop him, Jerry.
2: All right, Cynthia. All right, Mrs. Daddy. It's all right. I'm right here by you. And so is Jerry. What does she mean, Jerry?
1: I had my back on the door, sir. But just as I was beginning to get groggy, I heard Cynthia scream.
4: Oh, Daddy. Jerry.
2: There, my dear. It's all right. We're right here beside you.
4: Oh, Daddy. I'm so glad you're here. I thought he was going to kill me. I thought he...
2: Kill you? Why, Cynthia, darling, what on earth are you talking about?
4: The man. The man in the mask.
2: Well, tell us exactly what happened, Cynthia.
4: Well, after Mother fainted, is Mother all right?
1: Well, she's beginning to come around now. She'll be all right.
2: Yes, the mother's all right, dear. Jerry's taking care of her. Now then, what happened?
4: Well, I asked Jerry to open the porthole. Then I began to feel so dizzy and faint. The fumes were getting thicker in here. Then...
2: Yes? What happened then?
4: Jerry had his back to me. The door started to open. And through the haze I saw... Oh...
2: You saw what, Cynthia?
4: Oh,
2: tell me.
4: I saw a man. He had something shiny in his hand. He wore a mask.
2: A mask? What sort of a mask did this man wear, Cynthia?
4: That's what frightened me so bad. Oh, it was horrible. Like the face of some vile beast.
2: Ah, that's it. It must be the same man.
1: What man, Mr. Mason?
2: Why, the man I told you about, Jerry. The leader of the bandits who attacked my caravan in the desert. He wore a mask like that. Jerry, I believe this man is...
1: The man with the scarred wrist? The man who got away from us on the train?
2: Yes. Not only that, but I believe him to be the man who is known and feared throughout Persia. as the man of many faces, the leader of a mighty criminal organization.
4: Daddy!
2: For some reason of his own, this master criminal wants to prevent the return of the emerald to its rightful owner.
4: Oh, Daddy, I wish you'd never seen that emerald.
2: So do I, my dear. But now we've got to face this thing. Remember, we have a powerful friend in Omar, the Wizard of Persia.
5: But, Mr. Mason, I don't understand. Why doesn't this fellow try to steal the emerald instead of the scroll, the mystic scroll that Omar gave you?
2: Because, my boy, he knows the tradition. He dare not steal the emerald itself because he is afraid of that tradition.
5: Afraid?
2: Yes. He fears that if he does so, the curse of the emerald will be transferred to him.
5: How do you mean?
2: That's a part of the tradition of the emerald, a well-known part.
5: Oh, I see. Then why does he want the scroll? He can't use it.
2: No. But without the scroll, I could not understand Omar's messages. We'd all be helpless.
4: Oh, it was the scroll he was looking for then, when he...
2: Yes, when he filled this room with poisonous gas. He was desperate. And when you were all unconscious, he went through the room rapidly and failed to find what he wanted, and then he locked the door from the outside and got away as quickly as possible.
5: But how did he fill this room with gas? Without our knowing it until...
2: Well, that I don't know.
5: Look there. See that hole in the panel?
2: Why?
5: You can see what happened.
4: What, Jerry?
2: Jerry's found the solution, Cynthia. This masked man was in our stateroom first, ransacked it, and then drilled a hole between the two rooms.
5: Yes, sir. That's just what he did, Mr. Mason. I wonder how soon he'll make another attempt to get the scroll.
2: I don't think we need to worry, Jerry. I've arranged to have a guard keep watch over us for the rest of the voyage.
4: Oh, I'm so glad, Daddy. You think we'll be safe then until...
2: Yes, my dear. I think we'll be safe until we land in Damascus. Oh, here's the doctor. He'll soon have your mother all well again.

0: seems almost too good to be true, Henry. Everything went so smoothly those last 2 days at sea, and now...
1: Yes, we seem to have them scared off for a while. It certainly seems good to hear Cynthia laugh again, doesn't it, Martha?
0: Yes, it's the first time, and it almost seems weak.
2: Oh, look, Mother, what we found. Isn't it funny? It looks just like Jerry when he's mad.
1: We'd better not let the merchants and the people here in the bazaar see you laughing at that, Cynthia.
2: Why? Why not, Dad?
1: Well, that happens to be a carved image of one of the Oriental gods, Cynthia. To some here in Damascus, it is sacred.
2: Is it really? Why? I thought it was just a little wooden doll, Jerry. Did you hear what Dad said?
3: Well, yes. It's no surprise to me, though. I asked the dealer about it, and he told me it was supposed to be a very powerful god.
1: Well, Cynthia, let's see if it's powerful enough to get your mother away from this bazaar. There she is again, loitering to look at those rugs.
2: Oh, but they're lovely, Henry.
1: Yes, I know, dear. But our caravan leaves for Shiraz in another 2 hours. And I want to call at the shop of a gem dealer here first. I have a little business to transact.
0: Oh, Henry, just as I was beginning to decide which of these I want, how far is this shop from here?
1: Only a few steps.
0: Oh, well, if that's the case, let's go and get this business of yours finished.
2: Yes. And then when we come back and buy some more things, which way do we go, Dad?
1: Well, it's just a few stops over to the right. Let me see. I think yes, right at this next corner.
2: Jerry, this does look like you and your man. Look at the nose. It's exactly the same.
0: Henry, what is this business you have to attend to?
1: Well, I'd like to arrange for the transfer of some jewels while we're here, Martha. But here we are at the shop, nearer than I thought. Jerry, Cynthia, here we are.
0: What a strange-looking place, Henry.
1: Well, it's hundreds of years old, I guess. The man who runs it comes from a long line of gem dealers. They've always had this same shop, you see.
0: Shall we go in with you?
1: Yes. I think you'll find it interesting.
0: Oh, Henry, I don't like the atmosphere of this place.
1: Now, my dear, you'll find it quite all right. Come on, Jerry. Coming, Cynthia?
3: Right with you,
2: yes,
3: Mr. Mason.
2: Dad. Oh, Daddy, what's the matter?
3: Why, Mr. Mason.
1: Quiet. Please. It's the bells, the mystic bells of Omar. Four. Five. Three. Four, five, three. My scroll.
0: What does it mean, Henry?
1: Wait. Wait till I see the scroll. Four, five, three. Ah, here it is. That means... the search has ended. Return the emerald to the man with the scar.
2: What do we do, Daddy?
1: Well, we're on the right track. That's something.
3: Yes, sir.
1: Well, I'm going to carry on as we planned. Come on, let's get in here.
0: Oh, this place seems deserted, Henry.
1: That's funny. I wonder...
2: Oh, isn't it still in here? It's so sort of full of emptiness, if you know what I mean.
3: Well, Cynthia, really, that's sort of an original idea.
1: Still a minute, Jerry. There is something queer about this.
2: Dad, what's that?
0: Oh, Henry, I'm afraid of this place. Let's get
1: home. Now, that's nothing, my dear. Stay here. I guess we've succeeded in arousing the owner. That's probably what it is.
2: But, Dad, it's such a funny noise. It sounds like... Dad! Jerry! Look! Look! The wall! There! The wall! The wall, it is moving!
3: Good Lord! You're right! It is moving!
0: Henry,
3: what is it, Mr. Mason? There's someone there! There, behind that opening!
2: Dad! Look! It's a hand! A hand with a scar on the wrist!
1: Thank God. That ends our mission. Omar was right. Happiness is now before us.

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1: Spy Catcher. A series of true stories of the unceasing search for enemy spies in wartime, based on the memoirs of Lieutenant Colonel Oreste Pinto of the Allied Counterintelligence Service. This week's story is entitled The Gentle Gestapo Man. The part of Colonel Pinto is played by Bernard Archer.
2: Throughout the war, batches of refugees and escapers from Europe were arriving at headquarters in London. Most of them were young men anxious to join the Free Armies. Some were resistance men fleeing from the Gestapo, but some were spies. Each interrogation was a challenge. Was he friend or foe? What kind of story had he come here to tell? In one batch, there was a Dutchman, a resistance leader named Ter Hoyt. I sent for him. Will you sit down, please?
3: Thank you, sir.
2: Your name is Ter Hoyt?
3: Yes, sir.
2: You're a Dutch citizen, aged 48, married with two children.
3: Yes, sir.
2: And I see from the notes that you were in the resistance movement and operated part of an escape route through France.
3: Yes, sir. In Paris. From Paris to Dijon.
2: Well, as a resistance worker, you'll appreciate why we must make a full examination of your credentials.
3: I do, sir. I made a mistake once. That's why I'm here. I took a man for what he said he was.
2: Yes. That's the story I want to hear. Now, there's no hurry. You'll take your time. Cigarette?
3: Well, thank you, sir. Thank you. Well, sir, I was in Paris before the war. I was secretary to the import agency. When the Germans came, I felt I wanted to do my bit, sir, so I volunteered to help the French resistance. They asked me to help on the escape route, to help the people who were coming from Holland and Belgium and didn't know their way about Paris. I was to operate the part of it between Paris and Dijon.
2: How did it work?
3: Well, sir, when a group arrived in Paris from the north, my contact would phone me at my office and tell me. I would then say which house they would be taken to and when they should be brought to my office. Might be in 2 or 3 days' time, because I had then to arrange with my next contact to buy the railway tickets for Dijon and arrange which train they should travel by. It was no use sending them on if Dijon couldn't accept them. When that was fixed, I would see them at my office so that they could recognize me, and I would brief them and tell them to meet me at a certain time near the railway station, sometimes in a cafe, but not to speak to me. I would then lead them to the station and hand them over to the guide, the passeur, who would take them to Dijon. Next day, I would have another phone call to the office telling me that my packages had arrived safely and had been passed on. Well, that's what I did, that little part.
2: For how long did you do this work?
3: About a year, sir. It went well at first. I passed a group through Paris almost every week. Then someone talked, or maybe they were just careless, but escape routes can't last forever. Two of my people in Paris were arrested, and then one of the men on the route into Paris was arrested. I felt that my turn was coming. I became very nervous and just hated to get a message. Always I thought it might be the Gestapo. 3 months ago, it was in January, I felt I couldn't carry on. I just couldn't do it anymore. I told the resistance people, and I closed my part of the line.
2: Did they object to this?
3: There was nothing they could do about it, sir. I was much too nervous. I just closed my part of the line. There were other routes, of course.
2: And did you feel better for that? Did you feel that the danger was over?
3: No, sir, not at first. There was always the danger that people I'd passed on would still be caught. They'd come to my office in Paris and they knew me by sight. That was the dangerous part. To lead them through Paris, they had to know me by sight. It was a terrible risk. And there was my wife and children to think of. If I'd been arrested, what would happen to them? But after a month, and after 2 months, I felt much safer. And then one day, this man, Peters, telephoned me at my office. I remember it well.
4: Hello?
5: Ter Hoyt?
2: Yes?
4: My name is Peters. I have to meet you. I have an escape party that must get through.
2: The line is closed.
4: We know. You closed it 2 months ago. The instructions are, you must open it.
2: But I daren't. I know how dangerous it is. They'll be caught.
4: Not this time. Not this once. Don't you understand? They're important people. We must get them out soon. They'll be caught if they have to stay here in Paris. This is a chance to do something for the war.
2: But if I get them through Paris, they'll be caught at Dijon. They'll be caught as soon as they get there. I know how it is. The line is broken.
4: You don't know. It was broken north of here, but I got them through. I got them through to Paris. Now all we need is your help. Just this once, and we'll never trouble you again.
2: I'll have to get in touch with my friend who takes them by train. And he won't do it.
4: If you tell him it's important, he'll do it. I'll phone you again tonight for your answer.
5: Did you know this man who telephoned you? This man, Peters?
3: No, but he knew about me, and he had the people in Paris waiting. What were you afraid of? Well, they say if you take the pitcher to the well too often, it's certain to be broken. I felt that this was the time. This was the once too often. But my passeur agreed to take them to Dijon, and Dijon agreed to pass them on, so I told Peters to bring them to my office next morning. He brought 16 people. I told him this was dangerous, it was too many. He said it was because the line had been closed for 2 months. I said they couldn't all be important, and he said three of them were.
5: Who did he say were important?
3: He pointed them out to me. One was called Vaz Diaz, a resistance leader.
5: Can you describe him?
3: About 30 to 35, tall, slim. And one was called Polden, a middle-aged man, thick-set, who had important information about railways. The other one, who stood by the door, was also tall and aged about 30.
5: His name?
3: He didn't give me a name, and I didn't ask. He seemed to be the most important one. And it's sometimes better not to know names. I told them that they would be leaving by train for Dijon at 11:15. Since there were so many, we'd better meet first at a cafe near the station.
5: Which station?
3: The Gare de Lyon.
5: And the cafe?
3: The Café Suisse. It's a large cafe with many empty tables.
5: What happened?
3: Well, just before 11:00, I went to the cafe, and at 11, the first group began to arrive. They had experience of escape work, and they behaved very well, going to their tables and behaving naturally. Then the others arrived at intervals, doing it very well, and by 11:15, they were all there except one. He was one of the three important ones.
5: Polden or Bastia?
3: Neither, sir. The third one. The young one. The tall one who stood at the door. I gave him a few more minutes. Never before had one of the party been late.
5: Were you nervous?
3: Yes, sir. I waited until 11:20, and then it was dangerous. We had to go. I left the cafe and looked for him all the way to the station, but he wasn't there. The passeur was impatient, and I signaled him we were one short. I hoped he might arrive at the station. But only 15 arrived, and we hurried them to the train. It was a rush, and I was worried. I waited until the train had gone. I had never taken that risk before.
5: What were your plans for such an emergency?
3: I had no plans. I went home. I stayed away from the office all day. But next morning I went in. There would be the phone call to tell me the party had arrived at Dijon. I waited all morning. And then the telephone.
2: Yes?
6: Is that Tauheit?
2: Yes. Who's speaking?
6: I am the man who did not turn up.
2: Well, what happened?
6: I'm sorry, I could not get there. I have important news for you. Will you meet me in the metro at Boulevard Malherbe at 3:00? It is important news for you. Metro, Boulevard Malherbe, 3:00.
5: Did you keep the appointment?
3: I had to. He was one of the important people, and I still had to get him away.
5: Why? You'd arranged to get him away, and he'd let you down. He'd put you in danger.
3: In resistance work, there is always danger. And he said there was important information. I went to the metro at 3:00, and I waited for this man. He turned up all right. But this time, he was in Gestapo uniform. He was a Gestapo captain. He came over to me, smiling and tapping his hoop.
7: No. Don't make a run for it, Tahoe. It isn't worth it. I have important news for you. Your party of 15 have been arrested at Dijon. We have your passeur and your man at Dijon as well. They're all in prison. I'm arresting you for operating an escape line and assisting the enemies of the protecting power. Have you anything to say? No? Well, we don't want too much fuss. It's a pleasant day. Let's walk to my headquarters. Come on.
3: We left the metro, sir. We walked along the boulevard. When we came to one of the seats, the Gestapo man stopped and said what a pleasant afternoon it was and that I should enjoy the sunshine while I could. He asked me if I'd like to sit for a while and talk to him.
5: They're all sadists, every one of them.
3: No, sir, I don't think he was. He said he wanted to sit under the trees and just talk to me. He said he liked Paris and asked me how long I'd lived there. They asked me why I did this, why I got myself into trouble, if I was married and about my family. He told me that it was Peters who planned the trap and that Peters was a Dutchman. He meant a traitor.
5: Why should he talk to you like this? Was he enjoying frightening you?
3: I don't think so, sir. He seemed sympathetic. I told him I'd closed the escape line months ago and it was only because Peters had asked me to reopen it. Oh, but of course he knew that. Well, we talked about what happened in the office.
7: You know, Terhout, when I saw you in your office, I was impressed. I was sorry for you, but I was impressed. I know about these things. You're not the criminal type, like the others. In my job, you get to know. That's why I wanted to have a talk with you. While you were briefing us, I was watching you. I was thinking, if I was in your shoes, I would be doing the same. For my own people, of course, the German people. But I never will be. We are in command. You understand that?
3: Yes.
7: So I'm going to give you a chance. I'm going to let you go. But of course you will tell no one what I've done. I can give you 10 minutes, no more. Peters is working for me. If I'm late, he'll come to look for me. Well, what are you waiting for? You have 10 minutes. Go. Take a train. Get out of Paris. Go on. Off with you.
3: I thought it was a trick. I thought he'd shoot me attempting to escape. But he didn't. I kept walking and got away.
5: Where did you go?
3: I went home, sir. I told my wife all about it. I packed some things and she made me a meal. I took what money we could spare and some food for the journey and took the train from Paris. I knew the escape route, sir, and I got into Spain and then to Lisbon.
5: And you were sent here?
3: Yes.
5: Well, we have had news of the arrest of 15 men at Dijon, and of a passeur and the Dijon resistance man. One of the party was a well-known Dutch journalist and resistance leader, Astia. Another, called Jan Polden, had information that we wanted urgently. So this is how it happened.
3: Yes, sir. I know it sounds improbable.
5: And we live in improbable times, but not quite so improbable as this. Terhout, I've been interrogating escapers for 3 years, daily for 3 years. We have knowledge and experience of the Gestapo. They're specially selected men, selected because they have certain qualities. They have dirty work to do. And one of the qualities is not a soft heart. There are no gentle Gestapo men. And if there were such an animal, he'd never become a captain. Captain is a high rank in the Gestapo. Only a German could believe that the Gestapo have soft hearts. Who made up this story for you?
3: No one. It's the truth. I thought he was going to shoot me. I don't like the Gestapo. But he let me go.
5: All right, he's kind to you and he lets you go. And you go straight home. You discuss it with your wife. You stay while she cooks you a meal. Terhout, you told him where you lived. Or so you say. He was sent to arrest you. He reports that you didn't turn up. Well, what must they do next? Raid your home.
3: Oh, I didn't think of that.
5: There are a lot of things you haven't thought of. Let's take another look at your story. He can't say you didn't turn up because you sat with him for half an hour on a bench in the Boulevard Malherbe. It's early afternoon. People are passing. People are passing.
3: Yes, sir.
5: And even in Paris, the Gestapo uniform attracts attention. There's a Gestapo man. Be careful. Oh, there's a Gestapo man talking to an informer. And there are cars passing. Heaven knows how many people saw you sitting there. And there on the boulevard, he lets you go.
2: What does he say when he gets back to headquarters?
3: I have told you what happened.
5: And I don't believe you. You ran an escape route in Paris. You're a courageous man and a resourceful man. But to me, you are a dangerous man.
3: You don't think I'd make that up?
2: I'm going to find out. And I'm going to find out what conditions were imposed on your freedom. You can have some lunch and a rest now, and you can consider your story. There's one thing I want to make clear, though. Although you're here in England, you won't be allowed to land, that is, to go free, until I say so. I was always suspicious of men who had been taken by the Gestapo. The weaker ones were often offered their freedom in return for services to the Germans and sent out as spies. And the Germans provided the cover stories. And who but a German could imagine a gentle Gestapo man? I interrogated Terhoit several times. I pointed out time and again every unlikely incident of his arrest. But unbelievable or not, he stuck to the story and wouldn't alter a word. I began to wonder whether he stuck to it in desperation or because it was true. Come in.
8: Terhoit, sir.
2: Oh, come in. Sit down, please. Did you sleep well?
3: Yes, sir.
2: Now, what's your story now? It'll be easier for both of us if you tell me the truth. What happened after you were arrested?
3: I have told you what happened.
2: Very well. Let's see just how true it can be. You ran an escape route in Paris. That is true, we know. You ran it for a year and passed many escape routes through successfully. That is true. In this room, I've met and questioned many of the people you helped in Paris. I've heard many stories. I know you're a brave man. And believe me, many of our countrymen are grateful for what you've done. Now, you say that some of your helpers were arrested in December. That is true. In January, your section of the line was closed. That is true. And I accept your story of why it was closed. We also know of a group of 15 escapers who were arrested in Dijon last month. And we also know that some of them have been executed, including Polden, Bastias, and your passeur.
3: I knew it wasn't safe. I told them they couldn't get through.
2: But you didn't know it was a trap. And I accept your story up to this point. And all of it's to your credit. Greatly to your credit. But then you're arrested. Now tell me what really happened. What bargain did they make for your life? What have they asked you to do? If you tell me now, perhaps...
3: He asked nothing. He gave me 10 minutes. That was all. 10 minutes to get away.
2: But why?
3: I don't know.
2: All right, tell your story again. Let's see just what kind of nonsense it makes. He approaches you in the metro and arrests you. What then?
3: He said that I shouldn't make a fuss, that I should walk with him to his headquarters. One of the seats on the boulevard, he stopped. He said the sun was warm. He said, would I like to enjoy it for a while? Oh, I couldn't feel the sun. I was cold. He said he wanted to sit in the sun and talk. He asked me how long I'd been in Paris and if I was married. He asked me to tell him about my children, what ages they were, what I called them. He asked me why I did this work, why I took this risk if I had a nice family. He asked me if my wife knew what I was doing. He talked about coming to my office. He said he was impressed by me, that he was sorry for me because he knew it was a trap. He said he knew I didn't want to do it.
2: Go on.
3: He said he liked me, that he... knew I wasn't the criminal type. He said that if he was in my position, he would be proud to do the same. He meant for the German people. But he didn't have to because they'd won. He told me about himself. He even told me his name.
2: His name?
3: Yes, sir. That was before he said he would give me a chance.
2: What was his name?
3: I promised I wouldn't tell anyone.
2: What was his name?
3: I promised I wouldn't tell. To get him into trouble.
2: If what you say is true, he's in trouble. Lots of it.
8: But you didn't want to get him into trouble, so what did you do? You went home. You went to the one place where Peters or any other Gestapo man would look for you when your friend said that you'd gone. Was that protecting him?
5: Of course, when your whole story is such nonsense, everything else becomes nonsense, doesn't it?
8: Ter Hoyt, I said I suspected you of having made a bargain with the Gestapo, but not this kind of bargain. However, it does show that you're capable of it, doesn't it?
5: No, sir.
8: Capable of keeping a promise to the Gestapo? You, a resistance worker? What about your friend the Pasteur? He's dead.
3: I'll tell you his name.
8: I'm waiting.
3: His name is von Winterfeld. Hauptmann von Winterfeld.
8: Thank you. So,

0: Hauptmann von Winterfeld.
1: Thank you. So, your good friend von Winterfeld, the gentleman of the Gestapo...
2: He is not my friend. I'm grateful to him for letting me go. That is a fact. I'm telling it to you as a fact and nothing else.
1: Very well, let's go through your facts again. He gives you 10 minutes. He tells you it's all the time you can have, that Peters will be suspicious. He says, go, get out of Paris. How long before you took his advice? Before you got out of Paris? You walked home, you talked to your wife, she prepared a meal, you ate it, she prepared food for your journey, you packed. How long?
2: About 4 hours.
1: A long time, when the devil's on your tail.
2: I was frightened, I didn't know what to do. Have you ever been arrested by the Gestapo?
0: Fortunately, no. But I have interrogated many men who were arrested by them, and I have also a knowledge of their methods, and they do not include... Yes, what is it?
3: There's a warning, sir. A red warning.
0: All right. We'll have to break off now. A red warning means that they may be coming overhead, so you must go to an air raid shelter. The guard will take you there.
4: Yes, sir.
3: This way.
0: As I'd told Herr Hoyt, I had interrogated many victims of the Gestapo, and I was in no doubt of their methods, especially their methods with resistance leaders. There was no place for gentlemen, no place for a gentle Gestapo man. His story was unbelievable. But we had our own methods of getting at the truth, although they took time. Inquiries to the resistance, interrogation of other escapers, cross-checking of facts, scraps of gossip. In the end, from Paris, I got the information I needed, and the plot became clear.
3: You're right, sir.
0: Well, come in. Sit down, please. Last time we met, I told you that we had our own ways and means of getting at the truth.
2: Yes, sir.
0: I have it now, and the news is not entirely good.
2: What is it, sir?
0: We've had news from Paris. You said you gave this Gestapo man your address.
2: Yes, sir.
0: A week ago, a Gestapo officer called at your home. He told your wife that he'd call for the money that you had promised him.
2: But I didn't. I didn't bargain with him.
0: 40,000 francs.
2: But I never had so much money.
0: No, your wife explained that. He said you kept it hidden. It seems he was quite friendly, but he insisted on searching the house. He found nothing and went away.
2: Was it von Winterfeld?
0: He even gave his name to your wife. He said you might have mentioned it to her.
2: But I didn't. And I didn't offer him money.
0: No, I don't believe you did.
2: Then why did he go to my house?
0: Blackmail? Or just an opportunist, perhaps. We shall never know. Your wife told the resistance about it. They checked it. They've also identified Peters. Now, this information from Paris is reliable, and it supports your story.
2: Thank you, sir. Every word I told you is true.
0: Yes, I believe your story now. But I said the news was not all good. Unfortunately, your wife didn't only complain to the resistance. She told the neighbors, and... Well, you know what can happen. We have news that your wife has been arrested by the Gestapo.
2: Oh.
0: I'm sorry I had to tell you this. But you, of course, are now free to go.
2: Thank you. But why did she have to tell anyone? Why did she have to talk?
0: Friend or foe, that was our challenge. Herr Hoyt was a friend. He was given a responsible job in England and served us well. I never learned what happened to his wife or to the gentle Gestapo man.

0: You've been listening to Spycatcher with Bernard Archer as Colonel Oreste Pinto. The script was written by Robert Barr and the program produced for the BBC.
1: 31 and a half, 32, 33, 35, 40 and 10 is 50 and 50 is a pound. 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So if you're puzzled by 31 and a half, 32, 33, 35, 40 and 10 is 50 and 50 is a pound, think decimal. Now there are 100 new pence in a pound. Think decimal. 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

0: pursuit. The criminal strikes and fades quickly back into the shadows of his own dark world. And then the man from Scotland Yard, the famous Inspector Peter Black, and the dangerous, relentless pursuit. When man hunts man. In just a moment, tonight's story.
1: You know, many great men have attained the highest office in our land, the presidency of the United States. Can you guess the name of this man? The presidency was the first and only public office he ever held. He never went to school, but was taught at home by a tutor. Like his father, he also became a military man and remained in the service until his nomination to the presidency in 1848. He was the second and last member of the Whig Party to become president. If you don't have his name by now, here's another clue. During his presidency, gold was discovered in California. Who was he? Zachary Taylor, 12th President of the United States. His life is part of your American heritage.
0: Now, with Ben Wright starred as the famous Inspector Peter Black of Scotland Yard, we bring you tonight's story, Pursuit of the Woman in Gray.

0: keep on like that, and you're going to get another week at it on.
1: No, no, please don't. Oh, Donna, I'll be good. I'll be good. Please don't put me in there. I can't stand it alone. Oh, Dexter, please, please. No, no, I won't. Oh, you big stupid.
2: Stop it, you hear me? Stop it.
1: Oh, Dexter, please. It wasn't my fault. Meg Fraser started her. I swear she did. Oh, please don't.
2: You've been asking for trouble ever since you came here, my girl. Now get inside. A week in solitary is what you need. It'll make you think twice before starting fighting again.
1: Oh, no, no.

0: The prison was much like any other, structurally. But there were small things, possibly an atmosphere that was hard to define. The inmates numbered some 500, but here the difference was quite obvious. The prisoners were all women. I had gone there at the request of Miss Lillian Barnett, governor of Stanhope Prison. And she was standing looking out of the curtained window when one of the prisoners brought me into her office.
1: Mr. Black is here, Miss Barnett.
2: Thank you, Rose. You can go.
1: Yes, Miss Barnett.
2: How do you do, Inspector?
0: Miss Barnett, how do you do?
2: Do sit down, won't you?
0: Thank you.
2: I asked you to come here because I'm terribly worried.
0: Oh?
2: We don't want word to get out, but I'm afraid unless something's done...
0: Well, now I can assure you that my investigations will not be made public. Unless, of course, a trial is necessary.
2: It mustn't come to that. It mustn't. One of our girls, Dolly Tanner, was put into solitary confinement last week. She's rather intractable. I had no choice.
0: Mm-hmm.
2: Yesterday, she was released. And at supper, a fight was started in the dining hall.
0: I see. And the Tanner girl was involved?
2: Yes, she was stabbed. This is the third time it's happened.
0: I see.

0: Miss Burnett was a very attractive woman, and it was difficult to think of her as the governor of a prison. But I had the feeling that the inmates of Stanhope were luckier in her presence. She sat looking at me, and there were tired, strained lines around her mouth and eyes.
1: Ordinarily, we handle such matters without outside help, but in this case, I think it's gone too far.
0: Mm-hmm. Well, has the Tanner girl any particular enemies here?
1: I thought of that at once. 500 girls locked up together, Inspector. Not exactly healthy. Easy to make an enemy.
0: But you discount the possibility of a normal antagonism.
1: Yes. We have fights. We deal with them, but this is more than that.
0: Mm-hmm. And you have no idea who's behind it?
1: Well, at first we thought we did. A girl named Meg Fraser. But at the time of the fight last night, she was on duty in the kitchen.
0: Yes, I see. Well, what would you like me to do, Miss Banner?
1: Interview Dolly Tanner. Find out what you can.
0: Wouldn't that be a little difficult? I mean, after all, I'm a policeman.
1: If the girls don't know that, it would be better. I thought, an investigator from an institution, perhaps a social worker.
0: Well, I might be recognized.
1: Well, we can take a chance.
0: All right.
1: You can begin now, if you like.
0: Yes.
1: I'll have Tanner brought up to the visitor's room. After that, you can meet some of the others who've been involved in the fight.
0: Yes. Thank you.
1: Is there anything the matter?
0: No. Well, I didn't quite expect...
1: Yes?
0: I mean, you don't look like the governor of the prison.
1: Please don't be embarrassed, Inspector. I'm 36 years old, and I promise if I'm here long enough, I'll grow older and much ugly.

0: Tanner, this is Mr. Black from the Metropolitan Social Institution.
1: I don't feel social, stop it.
0: He wants to see what he can do for you.
1: There's only one thing he can do for me. Off it.
0: You can call Miss Dexter when you're ready to leave. She'll be outside the door.
2: Thank you, Miss Barnett. Now, here, sit down.
1: I don't care.
2: Well, I'd like to help you if you'll let me in.
1: It's a laugh. I know you blokes. Help. Some help.
2: Miss Barnett told me that you were having trouble here.
1: I had my trouble before I got here. That's why I'm here.
2: Mm-hmm. What's your sentence?
1: 2 with time off for good behavior. That's a laugh, too.
2: Tell me, who's trying to kill you?
1: Nobody. Who said anything about being killed?
2: Miss Barnett.
1: She's off a nut.
2: Well, why are you wearing a bandage on your arm?
1: It's the style. What haven't you heard? Well, look here. What are you, a copper or something? I thought you was going to be social. Well, I'm waiting.
2: What do you want to do when you leave here?
1: Are you kidding?
2: No.
1: Go away.
2: Away?
1: Yes. I'd like to go to America or Australia, something like that. Marry a rich bloke and not have to work no more.
2: I see. And what did you do before your trouble?
1: Waitress.
2: Well, why were you sent here?
1: I was dishonest, among other things. Marvelous, ain't it?
2: How old are you?
1: 17.
2: You got any friends here?
1: No, hundreds. Ducks, every one.
2: Did you have a family outside?
1: Nope.
2: Nobody?
1: Nope.
2: Well, you do understand, don't you, that Miss Barnett is very worried about you?
1: I'm crying the eyes out.
2: Tell me, who is it that you fight with? Who's trying to kill you?
1: My Aunt Fanny. If you're all finished being social, it's time for tea.
2: All right, Miss Tanner. Thank you.
1: Miss Tanner? Dexter? The gentleman's ready to leave. So long, Mr. Social Black.
2: She was pathetic. A thin, round-shouldered child with all the mannerisms picked up in a world of fantasy. But I'd seen something else, too. Fear. This girl knew something and she was afraid to speak. I wanted to talk to the matron, Dexter, before seeing any more prisoners. And on the pretext of seeing the kitchens, I arranged for her to be my guide.
3: The girls learn an occupation here, Mr. Black. Of course, they're supervised, but most of the meals are prepared by prisoners.
2: I see.
3: As you notice, the stoves are spotless.
2: Yes, quite.
3: Who did that?
4: Not me, Inspector.
2: Please, Inspector, that's quite all right.
3: I hope you understand, Mr. Black. This is an unusual occurrence at Stanhope. Male visitors, even from your institution, are not common.
2: Oh, quite.
5: Please, Miss Dexter, is it okay if we have Brussels sprouts tonight instead of cauliflower?
3: You know that's not my department, Fraser. Get back to your work.
5: Yes, Miss Dexter. Is the gentleman staying for supper?
3: Get back to your work, Fraser, at once.
5: Yes, Miss Dexter.
3: I think it would be best if we return to the visiting room, Mr. Black. That is, if you're satisfied with conditions here.
2: Oh, excellent conditions, Miss Dexter. I understand that there has been trouble with some of the girls. Miss Barnett was telling me about it.
3: You saw Tanner. She's the one.
2: You mean as far as the fighting is concerned?
3: Yes. I've been here for 25 years, Mr. Black, and I give you my word we've never had a prisoner like that in my time.
2: Why would you say she behaved so badly?
3: I don't know. I don't think she's a bad girl, but something. I don't know.
2: So Miss Barnett believes that her life is in danger.
3: Miss Barnett is the governor. However, I think that she's wrong.
2: Oh?
3: Tanner looks for trouble. We've had to put her in confinement 4 times since her arrival. Sooner or later, she goes too far. It is my opinion that one of the girls couldn't stand it any longer and attacked her last night.
2: Mm-hmm. Now, do you have any idea who it was?
3: I'm not sure. There were 6 girls fighting. Anyone could have done it. Or it may have been an accident.
2: Was that why there's been no punishment?
3: Yes. Miss Barnett is a very fair-minded woman.
2: But I understand it happened twice before.
3: That is Miss Barnett's opinion. Tanner has been hurt twice before. I don't think that they were attempts on her life.
2: Ah. You've been most helpful, Miss Dexter.
3: Oh, not at all, Mr. Black. Do you wish to interview some more of the prisoners?
2: If you don't mind. Those in particular who were involved in last night's affair. The institution is trying hard to solve the problem of prison inmates, particularly when such a matter as this comes up.
3: I understand. I'm sure they have a most useful investigator, Mr. Black. A Scotland Yard policeman couldn't be more thorough.
2: It might have been a coincidence, but I didn't think so. My job was finished before it was begun if word got about that I was a Scotland Yard man. However, six girls were brought to the visiting room. I talked to them two at a time. The first four had no worthwhile information to offer. The two earlier fights had started at their table, and before they knew what was happening, they were in it. I was inclined to believe them. After a moment, another couple came in. One was a prisoner who had taken me to Miss Barnett's office, Joan Villard. Stocky, plain, quiet. The other, Marjorie Fraser, Mag. Tall and handsome. She knew it, too.
6: Got a fag, mister?
2: Yes. My name is Black.
6: Really? The Black. Thanks, ever so.
2: Miss Villard?
7: No, thanks.
2: I'm from the Metropolitan Social Institute.
6: That's what they said. Wish we'd get more here like you instead of those old hags that knows about.
2: Do you know why I'm here?
6: Mr. Black. Not guessing games.
2: We're trying to learn about conditions here. Complaints.
6: Oh, no complaints. Just like the Savoy. Of course, we could use a few hundred men, but...
2: What about Dolly Tanner?
6: What about her?
2: You don't like her very much, do you?
6: No.
2: Why? What does she do?
6: Chucks her weight about. Balmy, if you ask me. But that's no excuse.
2: Miss Villard?
7: Oh, I don't mind her too much. I feel sorry for her sometimes. She hasn't got any friends.
6: Don't listen to her. Joan thinks the world's made of treacle and jam tarts.
2: Go on, Miss Villard.
7: There's nothing else to say.
6: They ought to lock Dolly up. An asylum, I mean. That's where she belongs.
2: Oh, does she particularly single you out, Miss Fraser? Now, what does she say? Do?
6: She just talks too much. You can stand it for a bit and then no more. Always asking for a smack in the eye. Well, she gets one.
7: Mag doesn't start it, never. It's Dolly who starts it. She just goes mad, and the next thing you know, she's fighting all of us.
2: Huh. Did either one of you stab her last night?
6: Huh. What do you think I am? I don't need a knife to put her away. Little snip. Besides, I was in the kitchen. Joan didn't do it either.
2: All right. I don't think there's anything else. Thank you very much. I returned to Miss Barnett's office and gave her my report, which up to that moment was very sketchy. I decided that I'd take the names of the prisoners I had seen and check with criminal records office at the yard. There was a chance that somewhere in their background something would turn up, which might give us a clue as to the reasons behind the attempts to kill Dolly Tanner. I was fairly certain there was a danger that such a crime might be committed. It was 11 o'clock that night when the telephone rang in my flat. Hello.
8: Inspector Black?
2: Oh, yes. Speaking.
8: This is Governor Barnett. Can you come down immediately?
2: Well, of course. Anything happened?
8: One of the girls has been killed. Stabbed. We found her in the kitchen. It's Mag Fraser.

0: You know, many great men have attained the highest office in our land, the presidency of the United States. Can you guess the name of this man? In 1884, with a limited education and practically no experience in national affairs, he was elected president at the age of 48. During his administration, an income tax was passed, but declared unconstitutional by the Supreme Court. And Coxey's army made its first march on the Capitol as a protest against unemployment. It was also during his administration that the presidential succession bill was passed, which indicated the line of succession to the presidency from the president down through the cabinet. If you don't have his name by now, here are two more clues. He was the first president to be married in the White House and the only president to serve two non-successive terms. Who was he? Grover Cleveland, 22nd and 24th President of the United States. His life is part of your American heritage.
1: Now, the second act of Pursuit of the Woman in Gray.
2: It was a murder case now. The victim was the unexpected Meg Fraser, and not the threatened girl, Dolly Turner. I called Detective Sergeant Moffitt, and a half an hour later picked him up at his house. It was 1 o'clock when we arrived at the prison. Miss Barnett and the prison doctor took us to the kitchen, and in the storeroom behind sacks of flour, we saw the body of the dead prisoner.
3: We didn't want to move her. I thought it...
2: You were quite right, Miss Barnett. Moffitt.
4: Yes, sir?
2: Give me a hand with these sacks, will you?
4: Right, then.
2: Close enough. Dr. Prue?
5: She was stabbed in the heart. She must have died almost immediately. We haven't found the knife.
2: When do you think it happened?
5: Must have been during supper or preparations.
3: Yes, Meg was on kitchen duty.
2: What time?
3: Between 4 and 7.
2: Okay. Have you a list of the girls who were working in here this evening?
3: Yes.
2: Who else would have access to the kitchen at that time?
3: The waitresses. There was a prisoners, too.
2: Oh, how many are there?
3: 20.
2: Oh, yeah, it's not going to be easy. Tell me, Miss Barnett, when did you first learn that she was missing?
3: 8:30. Oh, Miss Dexter can give you the exact time, that lockup. We thought she might have been in the library.
2: Yes, I see. All right, Moffitt, see if you can find the weapon. Call the yard and get a couple of men to run down and give you a hand.
6: Right, sir.
2: Whoever did it may have washed the knife and put it back. Well, we'll examine all the kitchen cutlery as well. I want to know where she was when she was stabbed.
6: Yes, sir.
2: Now, Miss Barnett, if we can go to your office and have a look at that list. The list of names comprised some 40 girls. They consisted of kitchen workers and waitresses. I noticed four whom I'd interviewed earlier. Joan Villers, dishwashing. Ellie Hall, waitress. Leslie Chester, waitress. And Dolly Tanner, waitress. They'd all been involved in the fight which had taken place the previous evening. We waited until the morning to begin our questioning. However, before that, the murder weapon was found. It had been washed and put away. But on the wooden handle of the knife, a spot of human blood had been detected. I knew it was useless to keep up the masquerade of social investigator, so I sent Moffitt back to the yard for the criminal record report.
7: Dolly Tanner's here, Governor.
3: Send her in, please.
7: Tanner?
3: Sit down, Tanner. You know this gentleman?
8: Yes.
2: I'm a policeman, Miss Tanner, not a social investigator.
8: So what?
3: Have you anything to tell us about Meg Fraser's death?
8: Not a blooming thing.
2: How did you know she was dead?
8: You kidding? We knew that last night. Good riddance.
2: Who do you think did it?
8: Dexter, probably.
3: That's enough, Tanner. You're behaving like a stupid child. You're in enough trouble now. Don't make it worse.
8: Yes, Miss Barnett.
2: Do you understand that we have to suspect you? You had an excellent motive.
8: Of course I did. But I didn't do it. I wish I had.
2: Oh. Well, I'm going to ask you again. Why were you attacked 3 times? Who was trying to kill you? And why?
8: I don't know what you're talking about.
2: Did you see Meg Fraser in the kitchen last night?
8: Yes.
2: Was she there when you went off duty?
8: Suppose so. I don't remember.
2: And you can tell us nothing else?
8: That's right.
2: I think that'll be all, Miss Bennett.
3: You may go, Tanner.
2: Who's next?
3: Joan Villers.
2: Oh, yes. She seems to have been a good friend of Fraser.
3: Yes, ever since she's been here. She's a quiet girl, not very pretty. Meg was a leader. It usually happens that way. Shall I bring her in?
4: Yes, please.
6: Yes, ma'am?
3: Villas, please, Miss Dexter.
6: Very good.
4: You know, I have a feeling they know. The whole prison knows who and why. And we don't. Isn't it strange how they band together and things like this?
3: I know. I see it all the time. Sit down, Villas. This is Chief Inspector Black of Scotland Yard.
9: Oh, I thought that he was...
4: No, Miss Villas. Now, can you tell me about last night?
3: We want to find out what happened, Villas. If you know anything, I want you to tell Inspector Black.
9: She did it. Dolly Tanner, she hated Meg. She did it. I know she did.
4: How do you know?
9: Because she did. That's why. She was jealous.
4: Jealous?
9: Everyone liked Meg. Nobody liked Tanner. That's why she was always fighting with Meg. You know that, Miss Barnett.
3: I don't think that's the reason. Somebody was trying to kill Dolly Tanner, and then they turned on Fraser.
9: I don't know. I don't know anything about it.
2: For 3 hours we questioned, and for 3 hours we received the same answers. Nobody knew. At 1 o'clock, Moffat arrived with criminal record reports, and until late afternoon, we went over them. At the end of that time, there wasn't a scrap of evidence linking Mag Fraser with Dolly Tanner. For that matter, as far as we could determine, none of the girls who had been in the kitchen knew each other before coming to Stanhope. Therefore, we had to assume that something had taken place in the prison which had led to the attacks on the Tanner girl and the final killing of Fraser. And then we found the photograph. It had been tucked into a slit in the dead girl's mattress. It was a picture of a child about a year old. There was no identification, but a similarity in features told me at least part of what I wanted to know. I asked Governor Barnett to have Dolly Tanner and Joan Villers brought to my office.
3: Sit down, girl.
2: Well, Miss Villers, you were Mag Fraser's cellmate, weren't you?
9: Yes. You know I was.
2: Did she ever talk to you about a baby?
9: No. No, she didn't.
2: This baby?
9: Oh, no. No, I've never seen it.
2: You lived with her, and yet she never told you about having a child. Oh, you were quite close friends, I believe.
9: She never told me a word.
2: What about you, Miss Tanner?
8: I don't know.
2: Well, you want me to think that neither of you knew about Mag Fraser's child.
9: It wasn't her... Oh.
2: Go on, Miss Villas. It wasn't hers.
9: I mean, she never told me. Maybe it was a niece.
2: Could it have belonged to one of the girls here?
9: I suppose so. I don't know.
2: Could Fraser have been using it for blackmail, possibly?
9: Why ask me?
2: Because I think you know. There's quite a resemblance, don't you think? You look at it again. Carefully.
9: I...
3: No, that isn't going to do any good, Villa.
9: You don't understand. You don't... I did it. I did it.
8: No, no, don't. Don't.
9: Oh, what does it matter? I killed her.
2: Why?
8: Shut up. Don't you say nothing. Don't
3: you... Tanner, be quiet.
9: I was drying the dishes last night, and I saw Matt call Dolly into the storeroom. I didn't trust Dolly. I wanted to hear what was going on. I heard them talking. It was about Dolly's baby.
8: She's a dirty liar. I haven't got a baby.
9: Mag was laughing at her. She said she was going to tell Miss Barnett, and when she did, Dolly wouldn't have the baby anymore.
3: Tanner, I didn't know. You never told her.
8: No, I was afraid. I had him a year before I come here. He's with some neighbors now. I was afraid if you knew... To take him away. Put him in a nose. So when I got out, I couldn't have him.
2: Why did you kill her, Miss Villas?
9: When I came here, she was my first friend. I did everything for her. She had six, the care of cleaning up the cellar. I never had a friend like that before. Dolly was always fighting with Meg. It made me sick, so I wanted to hurt Dolly to make her stop. Oh, I'm sorry. I didn't know about the baby then, Dolly.
8: Not her fault. Meg was always cracking about the baby. Even at meals, she'd wink and smile dirty. I couldn't stand her. I wanted to smash her face. And last night in the kitchen, she said she was going to tell Miss Barnett. Oh, I didn't know what to do.
9: And then I saw Dolly run out, and I went in to talk to Meg. She laughed at me when I said that she mustn't tell about the baby. She was rotten. I had the knife, and I closed my eyes. She fell down... Behind the sacks of flour.
4: That's why you killed him?
9: Yes. I'm sorry. I had a baby once. I lost it. She died. Dolly will be able to keep her baby. Won't she, Miss Barnett?
2: The jury recommended mercy, and Joan Villers received a life sentence, which, with good behavior, could be remitted after 15 years. Dolly Tanner is now remarried, and her baby is with her. Pursuit, and the pursuit is ended.

Pursuit is produced and directed by Elliot Lewis and written by Anthony Ellis. Music was composed and presented by Eddie Dunstetter. Ben Wright stars as Inspector Peter Black with Raymond Lawrence as Sergeant Moffat. In tonight's story, Betty Harford was heard as Dolly, Alma Lawton as Joan, Irene Tedrow as Miss Barnett, Joan Banks as Meg, Gloria Gordon as Miss Dexter, and William Johnstone as the Doctor.

invite you to join us next week at this same time when Pursuit will bring you another dramatic story of the famous Inspector Peter Black of Scotland Yard, relentlessly hunting down those whose disordered passions breed violence and murder. Another story of man hunting man when we bring you Pursuit.

0: Once upon a time there was an engineer.
1: Choo-choo Charlie was his name, we hear.
0: He had an engine and he sure had fun. He used good and plenty candy to make his train run.

0: No.
1: Yes, there's coffee pot freshness in every cup of Maxwell House.
2: I came across Mr. Kipling in a meadow by the church. 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Golden shortcrust pastry, delicious apple filling, and just the right amount of sugar sprinkled on top. But then, when it comes to the little details, Mr. Kipling does have an exceedingly good eye.
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5: Backpacker, from whatever corner of the world you may be in at the moment, you're hereby being summoned to London in a matter of the gravest expediency. 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

0: I Love Adventure. The American Broadcasting Company presents a new Carlton E. Morse production featuring the international escapades of Jack Packard, Doc Long, and Reggie York. Tonight's incident is entitled... The China Coast Incident.
1: That's the message I received at the American Consul's office in Port Said at 7 o'clock yesterday morning. Jack Packard, from whatever corner of the world you may be in at the moment, you're hereby being summoned to London in a matter of the gravest expediency. Signed, the 21 old men of 10 Gramercy Park. There it was. And here I am on the last lap of my journey up from Liverpool to London. I could have flown right into Croydon Field and been there by this time, except for one of those grisly, greasy black fogs of London. However, I'll be there in good time, even so. And now, who are the 21 old men of 10 Gramercy Park? Who are they? I've never seen any mention of them in the papers. They certainly have had no rumor value in official circles, no conversational value in social circles, no scandal value in high places. And yet, when I gave some slight indication of putting the radiogram down as a practical joke from either Doc Long or Reggie York, wherever they might be in the world today, suddenly there was pressure all about me. A gentle hint from this quarter, a subtle warning from that quarter, an over-eagerness to help me get on my way to London. Nobody ever came out and said, I know the 21 old men of 10 Gramercy Park and you'd be wise to obey them. Nobody even mentioned the 21 old men. But it took me less than an hour after I got this message to get the idea and bestir myself. And here I am, plunging through the dripping, grimy tunnel of fog, only minutes from Piccadilly Station. I wish Doc Long and Reggie York were waiting at the end of this trip. I even wish I had the faintest notion where they are. We broke up the A1 detective agency out in Hollywood when Pearl Harbor came along. Reggie made a beeline for the Royal Air Force back in England. I'd get cheerful messages by way of returning American ferrying pilots, and then I lost them. Doc Long got himself a job with the Flying Tigers over in China. Then he became a P-38 fighter pilot in the last phase of the war. Then he just fell out of sight. I'd always meant to get over that way one of these days, put a tracer on Doc, but up to now I've been chivvied about by American intelligence until I haven't been able to call my soul my own. The fact that I've been completely released from all intelligence work to meet the 21 old men in itself is one of the marvels of modern times. Well, I get my luggage. Train's slowing down.
2: Major Jack Packard.
1: Uh-oh, here it is.
2: Major Jack Packard. Major Jack.
1: Yeah, what is it?
3: You're Major Jack Packard?
1: That's right.
3: Very good, Major. We're entering the station. I shall have the pleasure of conducting you to your destination.
1: Is that necessary?
3: Oh, watch yourself, sir. Come along, sir. There's no time for conversation. Headed straight for the lion's den at once, sir. This way, please.
1: Did I hear you correctly? Did you say lion's den?
3: That you did. The lion's den, alias 10 Gramercy Park.

0: proud as I go, sir.
1: Oh?
0: Right in, sir. Make yourself comfortable.
1: Walk right into the lion's den.
0: It's all right, sir. Walk right in. Bye, sir.
1: Amazing. A regular cathedral of a room. 2-3 stories to the ceiling, dimly lit by the tall, leaded, dome-like windows in which the color and pageantry of the ages have been done by some exquisite artist. Tapestries on the wall, period furniture in richness and luxury known only to a fabulous oriental monarch someplace down the corridors of history. What's this? Suddenly before my eyes, a great tapestry which covers the whole of one end of the room is rolling back. And there before my eyes is the greatest mirror I've ever seen. 40 feet across, 60 feet to the ceiling. A flawless mirror reflecting every item of color and beauty all over again. And there I am, repeating myself in the glass. Hello, a voice.
2: To you, the west wall is a mirror. To the 21 old men seated in the room behind it, the west wall is a window through which we not only enjoy the great beauty of the room you stand in, but can examine you with infinite care, so that we may know you from this time on, but without you knowing anything of us.
1: Are you able to hear me?
2: We hear you.
1: Why am I here?
2: You are needed.
1: Who are you?
2: That you will never know.
1: Then I want to get out of here.
2: Wait!
1: There's no use. For all I know, you may be a criminal gang. You may be the instigators of war. You could be anything. With as much money and power at your disposal as this setup indicates you have.
2: Yes, we have money and power.
1: Only official government should be allowed
2: to... You have been a citizen of the world for a great many years. In your young manhood, you studied to be a physician.
1: Well, here I...
2: Oh, yes. We know that. We know why you were never able to complete your medical education.
1: Now, just a minute.
2: That is not meant as a threat nor a warning. Because when we complete this interview, you are free to go as though you'd never been called in. We simply want you to understand that we know everything there is to know about you. You were a freebooter in South America. You and your later companions, Doc Long and Reggie York, were members of the Chinese National Army when the first Japanese incident took place years ago. You had a detective agency in Hollywood.
1: That's right.
2: During the war, you had been with United States Intelligence. We know your work there, and it is because of your wide knowledge, not only of formal negotiation, but of rough and tumble undercover fighting, that you have been assigned to us at our request.
1: By U.S. intelligence?
2: Yes.
1: Now, that should be good enough, but I want to know more.
2: You know that in this world of chaos, which is our heritage out of World War II, there is banditry and piracy and madness abroad in every land.
1: Yeah.
2: You know that much of it is too delicate, too touchy for the official government of any nation to handle. A formal government could plunge its country into new wars overnight, if it even looked in certain directions today. But much can be done undercover, beneath the surface. Much can be done by 21 old men, each representing the country of his nativity. We are men who would do for the people of the world what their own governments know should be done, but cannot do, because their hands are tied.
1: Well, in that case, count me in.
2: That is well. Sir James, will you give Major Packard his first assignment?
3: There is a man somewhere in French Indochina, in the area of Saigon, who is a great man, a fine scientist. He is either a prisoner of international gangsters, or he is a man in hiding. He has the knowledge of a destructive force, which placed in the hands of the wrong people would mean murder and slaughter for half the world. He is a friend of democratic people. We want him, and we want his scientific knowledge. We cannot have it. It must not fall into the wrong hands at any cost.
1: The man's name?
3: Dr. Alfred Wentz.
1: When can I leave?
2: A plane takes off for the Orient in exactly 1 hour. You will be aboard it.
1: In this pea-soup fog?
2: London pea-soup fog. will be one of the very minor obstacles of this assignment. Step outside. There is a batman waiting to deliver you to your mission.

0: The refugee liner Viking, out of Saigon with its load of frightened, nondescript humanity, fleeing from the chaotic whirlpool of Indochina hate and strife, is in the China Sea, 300 miles off the island of Hong Kong. On this last lap of my assignment, after 7 hectic and nerve-shattering days in the back alleys of Saigon and 4 days at sea, I was on the promenade deck consoling a good-looking Scandinavian girl.
1: Oh, no.
0: Take it easy, honey. Take it easy.
1: Oh, Mr. Thacker.
0: Listen, Frida, anything can happen on this screwball ferry boat.
1: Oh, but there's a shot.
0: Chinese firecracker. Somebody let off a pop gun. Let the bridge worry about it.
1: That piece of paper I handed you tonight at dinner. You got it?
0: Yeah. One word. Pirates.
1: Yes. One of the evil ones is aboard the ship. One of their cleverest and brightest. I noticed you the second day out.
0: And so you think he's after someone on this ship, huh?
1: I do not think, Mr. Jack Packard. I know.
0: Who?
1: Me.
0: Now does a good-looking young woman know so much about piracy in the China Sea?
1: Because I have escaped from them just in time. If I had not escaped when I did, I would be on their secret island hideout now.
0: Well, that sounds fine. So my favorite gang is trailing you, the girl who was the toast of the Malay Peninsula. You know so much. Just what does this monkey look like?
1: Yes. Tall, heavy set with gray hair and a scar on his left cheek. I tell him, Mr. Packard, he has asked me. I'm afraid to go out of my cabin after I've seen him.
0: You know his name?
1: Yes. Houseman.
0: Yeah, he's cooking. I almost believe you. The poor guy whose papers he's traveling on is dead in a Saigon alley. But Frida, take it from me, they're not trailing you. They're after bigger stuff.
1: So? Then what I hear is true. Dr. Wentz is on this ship.
0: You think so?
1: Yes. All Indochina boiled with the news of his escape from the enemy's clutches, and everybody knows you helped him escape.
0: Okay, why did I help him?
1: You ask me, Mr. Packer. All Saigon knew that also. Dr. Wentz is the inventor of the most important formula developed since the war. His formula is the most deadly force yet conceived. Wentzite.
0: Go to the head of the class, baby. Now, do you think these pirate roughnecks are chasing you?
1: I think first Dr. Wentz, then you, then me. We are all in this together.
0: Maybe you got something there. Maybe you are on our team.
1: Believe me, Mr. Packard, I am. I am.
0: You're right about this enemy agent prowling around here. We got no time to waste. You'd have come with me.
1: Where?
0: To my cabin. But if it should happen that you're on the wrong team, I can be very mean to little girls, especially little dames in the Saigon underworld. Just a second while I turn on a light.
1: Yes.
0: Get in here, quick. Lock the door.
1: Oh, mon Dieu, look at the cabin.
0: Yeah, somebody was looking for something and really wrecked the joint. Dr. Wentz. Hey, doctor, open the door.
1: Oh, it is true, Dr. Wentz is with you.
0: You wouldn't know about that, would you? If I thought you were holding me up there on deck while this mug was working on
1: it. Oh, no, I swear it, no. Oh,
0: I'll figure that one myself. Stand back so I can crash down this door. Charlie.
1: Oh, no.
0: Doctor, they really mussed you up.
1: Oh, the poor man.
0: Water and towels, quick.
1: This is wicked, so wicked.
0: Doctor, can you hear me? Doctor. Hey, it's me, Packard. Can you hear me?
1: Look at his feet and his fingers.
0: Sure, he's been tortured. Must have thought they killed him and then ripped up the cabin looking for the formula.
2: Packard.
0: Take it easy, Doctor. Take it easy. Just give me a token in answer to my question. Just nod or shake your head, can you? Okay.
1: Oh, the poor man. Here, I'll soothe his burns.
0: Doctor, how many of them were there? One? Was that all? Did they find your formula? No? Well, couldn't you have found it when you were unconscious?
1: Yes, shaking his head.
0: Oh, hey, carefully, you're hurting him.
1: I am being as gentle as I can.
0: Okay, Doctor. Then where is it? Can you tell me? Oh, they sure worked you over, didn't they? I'll take care of that Jolly Roger for you. Don't worry.
1: You want your gun?
0: You don't want my gun, Doc. You... Doctor. Yeah. There's a good guy gone. Look, I hurt plenty right there. You see him try to grab for my gun.
1: It's great of the worst, a guy like that. It is too terrible.
0: You better get out of here and go back to your own cabin. If that butcher didn't find what he was after, he'd be coming back.
1: Oh, but I cannot go alone.
0: Okay, I'll take you to the cabin. But stay parked there, please. I've got to get back here and find that formula.
1: Oh, yes, Mr. Packard. Anything to help.
0: Tell me, Jack, will you, sweetheart, that Mr. Stuff gets me down. I guess I'm licked. Why didn't the doctor tell me where the formula was hidden when I asked him to so many times? One thing I can do, I'll put a dragnet around this tub when we reach Hong Kong that these parts will never get through. Well, I guess this recipe for the super explosive just isn't in here. Maybe it's in my little joint next door.
2: I'm sorry to interrupt your little soliloquy, my Hamlet-minded friend.
0: Why, you...
2: Keep your hand away from that gun. I don't want to shoot you yet. Later, yes, but not yet.
0: How'd you get in here, Houseman?
2: The charming mademoiselle, when she told you my name.
0: That's right.
2: Behind that wardrobe is a door into the next cabin. I arranged most carefully to get that cabin. The poor fellow who had it found it quite impossible to leave Saigon.
0: Well, that's one right guess I made.
2: Just so you won't be tempted to reach for that gun, Packer. Unbuckle the shoulder holster without touching the gun. Drop it to your feet. Now, kick it with your foot. That's splendid, splendid. Now you may sit down with you.
0: Thanks. Do I take off my shoes and socks so you can give me the regulation hot foot, or do you go for the splinters under the fingernail routine?
2: No. I have a better argument to use with you.
0: I'm listening, but I don't hear so well.
2: Well, it would be most unfortunate if you do not hear, for you and a lot of other people. I believe you can find that formula if you want to, badly enough. And I think I can make it very important for you to find it.
0: If I didn't know you were a bunch of waterfront scum and wharf rats, I'd think you were drunk. So I say no and you shoot me. Is that right?
2: You say no and I shoot you. You say yes and find the formula.
0: Yeah, and I get to join you and become Captain Kidd himself.
2: No. I still shoot you. But if you don't find that formula, the 1,100 passengers on the ship will die tonight.
0: That's ridiculous.
2: You think so? Once I get my hands on the formula, you don't think for 1 minute I will continue on this ship into Hong Kong, do you?
0: You're to be taken off by another ship?
2: A submarine.
0: You say pirates have a submarine?
2: Is that so amazing?
0: Brother, I gotta hand it to you, Tuffy. You play rough.
2: Well, what is your decision there, Packer?
0: Well, looks like it's heads you win, tails I lose, I guess, if there's 1,100 people to think about. 1,100 people on a refugee ship as hostages. Your kind is always making a sort of specialty of hostages, aren't you?
2: We have found them useful, thank you.
0: Well, that's one word for it, but skip it. Tell me this. Suppose I make an honest effort and don't find the formula. Why should all these people die tonight?
2: Because the formula is on this ship somewhere, probably in these two rooms. If the Vents formula cannot be found, the ship must be destroyed. You see, we do not intend that the organized free countries shall have it.
0: Organized free countries?
2: Yes. We are against all people who live under a formal government. We are at war with all of you, although you may not realize it yet.
0: You don't say.
2: Well, what's it to be?
0: Well, if it were a question of my skin alone, I'd tell you where to go.
2: Yes, I'm sure of that.
0: But you know I can't let 1,100 men, women, and children burn and drown.
2: Then you agree?
0: Yes, I agree, but I'm humiliated. I thought I was good, but you outfigured and outmaneuvered me into an impossible situation.
2: Packer, you don't know the perfection of our planning. Everything is provided.
0: Yeah, I'm intrigued by this submarine business.
2: Precisely. A rendezvous at 12 o'clock tonight. There will be a moon.
0: You even thought of that. Wonderful. Joshua made the sun stand still, and your boss makes the moon shine.
2: Do not speak lightly of our leader.
0: Forget it. If everything goes well, you get the formula. The sub takes you off and this boat gets the green light.
2: That is the plan. But if I arrive at the sub without the formula, the ship will be sunk without a trace or a survivor.
0: Yes, but suppose something happened to you so you couldn't signal the sub.
2: Then their orders are to sink the ship without warning.
0: How about that? You think of everything.
2: Yes. Now, you have only a little more than an hour and a half to find the formula. I can tell you something that might help you.
0: What's that?
2: I have already searched this cabin, but it may be in a very tiny space. He learned that Vance had reduced his papers to microfilm. The man who did it for him confessed. They had him shot, of course.
0: Thanks a lot. Every little bit helps. Now, let's see. A roll of microfilm could go in almost any...
2: Stop! What's that?
1: Jack!
0: Gotta take a gander at a pretty dame. Maybe that'll teach you super gangsters to keep your minds on your work, eh? It's okay, Frida, come in.
1: Boy, are you all right, Jack? Oh, you,
3: You killed him?
0: No, no, I'm saving him for hanging. Hand me the straps off the suitcases, will you?
3: Yes, Mr. Pat. All right, Jack.
0: Go see the captain, Frida, and no one else. Tell him to send a couple of husky sailors down here to watch this rat. As soon as they get here, I'll go up on the bridge and give him the payoff. And say nothing of what's going on down here except to him.
3: All right, Jack. I go.
0: There. Yeah, that ought to hold you. I won't gag you because I can hardly wait to hear what you say when you open those big baby blue eyes. Here you come, out of the nowhere into the here.
2: You fool. Now all of us will have to die on account of you.
0: Relax, sweetheart, relax. The unexpected certainly throws you supermen, doesn't it?

0: Well, that's the story, Captain. It's 10:30 now. How far from Hong Kong are we?
1: 250 miles out.
0: About 80 minutes flight by plane. It's going to be close, Skipper.
1: Oh, here's the radio operator.
0: Okay, Sparks, here's a message. Get it out to the Royal Naval Air Station at Kowloon and hurry.
2: Yes, sir.
0: I'd like to suggest, Skipper, that you hold general quarters and lifeboat drill at 11:45. Those planes don't get here. We're in for it. No use telling the passengers until we have to.
1: Right. Mr. Vogel, you see that's done? Mr. Anderson.
3: Yes, Captain.
1: Signal the engine room to reduce speed to 6 knots.
3: Aye, aye, sir.
0: Just a second. Hold it, Anderson.
3: Yes, sir.
1: Well, what is it, Packard?
0: Skipper, I think you ought to maintain speed and course as it is.
1: Why should I risk my ship and passengers to keep a date with a submarine?
0: I don't think the sub is waiting for us, Skipper. I think she's been trailing us. Any change in speed or course without a signal from their agent aboard would really gum the works.
1: Yeah, you have something there. Mr. Anderson, maintain speed and course.
3: Aye, aye, sir.
0: Well, here comes the moon, just as Captain Kidd ordered. Nothing to do now but wait and hope those planes get here in time.

0: 11 o'clock. Plenty of clouds now. Our human sharks are going to be awful sore about that.
1: Yes, radio? What is it?
2: Message, sir.
1: Royal Naval Air Station. Planes away 2242. Good luck.
0: 2242. That's 18 minutes before 11. Only I hope they got plenty of tailwind.
3: Mr. Mate, what is it?
4: Yeah, what's going on here?
5: Lifeboat drill, madam. Wear your life vest, please.
3: Oh, it's ridiculous waking us up at 11:30 for a lifeboat drill.
6: It's outrageous. Might as well stay up for the rest of the night.
4: Well, it wouldn't be so bad if they'd open the bar.
6: Where's number 3 lifeboat, officer?
5: Port side forward, madam.
6: Oh, which is port side, right or left?
5: Left side, going forward.
6: Oh, why don't sailors speak English?
1: Almost the 0 hour.
0: Yeah. You got a sailor who speaks German, Captain?
1: Yes, why?
0: I want him to relieve the two men guarding Hausmann.
1: Well, I don't get it.
0: I want him to say something to Hausmann in German and let nature take its course.
1: Mr. Anderson, tell Keller to step out here on the bridge.
7: Yes, sir.
1: I still don't understand.
0: You will in a minute.
7: Here's Keller, sir.
0: Say, Keller, I want you to relieve two men who are guarding a prisoner in my cabin. Mr. Anderson will show you where it is.
7: Yes, sir.
0: When you're alone with him, say something to him in German, like, something like, if I turn you loose, will you take me with you? If he agrees, and believe me, brother, he will, then unstrap him and let him scram.
1: What's the matter, Packard? Are you insane?
0: No, Skipper. It's 11:45. If that sub surfaces and doesn't get a signal and code from Hausmann, it'll torpedo us without warning, and we don't have the code.
1: I get you.
0: And if I know my pirate history, they'll be nervous. They'll want their signal at exactly 12 o'clock, or they'll start shooting. Our planes might be late. The sub will send a boat to take Hausmann off, and I want that extra time.
1: Yes. Keller, carry out Mr. Packard's instructions.
7: Yes, sir.
1: Almost 12 o'clock.
0: Yeah. I'm positive that Hausmann had tried to save his own hide.
1: Here comes Keller.
7: I did what you said, sir. He ducked into the next cabin, grabbed a flashlight, and ran out into the corridor.
0: Good.
7: Before he ran out, he gave me this for myself, sir.
0: Well, you keep it. You deserve it.
7: I don't think I do, sir.
0: What is it?
7: An American $1 bill with a swastika stamped on it. He said to show it in the Hong Kong Bazaar, and I will be given safe conduct to their headquarters.
0: How about

0: 12 o'clock, Captain.
1: There's the signal off the starboard beam.
0: Yeah, now watch for the answer.
2: There it is. Forward on B deck.
0: Let's get a couple of men on B deck. Don't grab Hausman, but don't let him get out of sight. There's their searchlight. They've got their deck gun manned.
1: They're firing across our bow. Signal the engine room to stop the engine, Mr. Anderson.
2: Yes, sir.
3: Ahoy the Viking!
0: He knows us all right.
3: You'll heave to. I am sending a boat aboard. Any resistance, and you will be sunk.
0: Well, where are those planes?
1: They're putting a rubber boat off the sub starboard.
0: Yeah, talk about piracy on the high seas. Here comes the boarding party. It won't be long now. Hey, listen.
1: I don't hear anything.
0: Me either. It was a nice thought, Skipper.
1: Quiet.
0: Planes. Yeah. Planes. The pirates hear them, too. There goes their searchlight.
1: Here, where are you going?
0: Down to B deck. There's one shark I want to take care of personally.
4: Hey,
5: where is he, Keller?
4: Over there. Climbing over the rail.
0: Oh, no, he doesn't.
4: He jumped. Did you get him?
0: I don't know. That last shot missed fire.
6: Something's dropping.
0: Hold up. Where?
6: There it is. It's as bright as day.
7: The boat. There
0: you'll
7: it
0: never
7: is.
0: Make it.
6: The boat's going to crash, guys.
0: Too late. Here comes the first step, John. That's got her, I think.
6: Yes. Yes, they got her. Here. They got the rubber boat, too.
0: Straight down.

0: Why didn't I think of that before? Dr. Wentz wasn't the kind of man to kill himself. When he reached for my gun, he was trying to tell me. Here it is. A little cartridge that didn't go off. And the bullet comes out. And there it is. The microfilm and the formula for Wentz site.
1: Kowloon! Kowloon, next up!
2: This night in Hong Kong may well be something for you to remember.
3: Is that a promise?
2: Perhaps.
3: This Oriental sing-song palace isn't a bad starting place. How about another one of those little green drinks with shaved ice?
2: That man, the little Chinese in uniform over there, he's looking at you. He's coming to our table.
3: Yeah, that's great.
1: Oh, my pardon. You, Major Jacob Parker?
3: Check.
1: Radiogram for you. Please sign here.
3: Thanks. Yeah.
1: No, come sure. Thank you. Excuse me.
2: It is important.
3: The London Bombay Air Express will be robbed in midair on Sunday next. Report to London immediately. Sign the 21 old men of 10 Gramercy Park.
2: But not tonight. Just this one night.
3: How about that? Not even one night in Hong Kong with the girlfriend. And how do you rob a mail plane in midair? Will you tell me that?

0: are, nearly at the Royal Navy Station, Jack.
1: Ah, what's that?
0: I say we are nearly at Kowloon.
1: Yeah, so we are, and I hate to check in. Poor old Dr. Wentz. Yeah, I sure fluffed this one.
0: Oh, everybody fails once, Jack.
1: Yeah, even this gat of mine misfired on me once. Hey, wait a minute.
0: What are you going to do with that gun?

0: Heard I Love Adventure, a Carlton E. Morse production featuring Michael Raffetto as Jack Packer. Next week, The Great Airmail Robbery, an epic adventure 23,000 feet in the stratosphere. Greta was played by Gene Bates. Houseman was played by John McIntyre. The spokesman by Everett Glass. The captain by Russell Thorson. Others in the cast included Tom Collins, Earl Lee, Janet Logan, and Harry Lang. The China Sea Incident was written by Carlton E. Morse with John Paul Schofield. Organ by Rex Curry. Your announcer, Dresser Dahlstedt. Now, a listening reminder. For an unusual story, one you'll never forget, don't miss The Clock. The Clock will be heard at its new time starting tonight over this same ABC station. This is ABC, the American Broadcasting Company.
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0: We now present The Adventures of Marco Polo. Marco Polo was forbidden to accompany his father and his uncle to China. The young man was bitterly disappointed, but he realized the justice of his father's decision. The night before the Polos sailed from Venice, the Doge gave a great banquet in their honor, and many complimentary speeches were made. Marco Polo spoke and told of his deep shame and mortification at not being allowed to accompany his father and his uncle on their historic journey to China, a land which no white man had ever entered. Then Niccolo Polo, the father of Marco Polo, relented, and he announced that his son would accompany him on his journey. Eventually, the voyagers started, and without undue incident, they arrived at Yazdi, the capital of Persia. There, they were given royal greeting by the Khan of Persia, but he astounded them by saying that the great Kublai Khan would allow no white man to enter China.
1: But most high, did you not bid us return here so that we could accompany a beautiful woman to China?
2: You said she was to become the wife of the great Kublai Khan.
3: You bade us return so that we could accompany this woman to China.
1: I know, but I have since communicated with my brother, Kublai Khan, and he says that although he is anxious to set eyes on this woman, he can wait until I send some of my soldiers to accompany her on the journey. He wants no white men in his land.
2: Most high, you made me a promise. When I enabled your soldiers to defeat the old man of the mountain, you swore that you would bestow any gift on me, any gift which I cared to name.
1: I did make that promise.
2: Then I beg that you keep that promise. Let my father, my uncle, and myself accompany this woman to China.
1: I would do that willingly, Marco Polo, but I have no desire to send you to your doom.
2: If we go to China, we do so at our own risk, mighty Khan.
1: My brother Kublai Khan has told me that he will slay any white man who comes to his land. Would it be gratitude if I sent you to certain death?
4: You made us a promise, noble Khan. I beg that you keep that promise.
1: Are you all decided, in spite of what I have said, that you will go to China?
2: I am willing to go to China.
4: My heart is set on going there.
3: I am ready to go to China now.
1: If I made a promise, I must keep it. You are three determined and courageous men. But I warn you, my brother Kublai Khan is a fierce and determined warrior. He has made himself the greatest Khan in the world. He slays all whom he considers his enemies.
2: Knowing that, we are still anxious to go to China. We go on a peaceful mission, and we beg that you allow us to accompany this princess who is to wed Kublai Khan.
1: So be it, my friends. It is not for me to try to shake your determination. You shall have one of my captains and six of my soldiers as an escort. The princess will be carried by four bearers in a silken litter. You will be responsible for her welfare. Take you this ruby ring, Niccolo Polo. Place it on your finger. If you are in danger, show those who threaten you this ring. But I doubt whether it will be effective. That is all I can do for you.
4: I thank you. We are willing to risk our lives. We will try to persuade Kublai Khan that we shall be his friends.
2: May we see the princess whom we are to escort to China?
1: You shall see her now. She will wear a gossamer veil over her face. But I warn you, the only man who is entitled to raise that veil is the great Kublai Khan, the man who is to be her husband. But even through the gossamer veil, you will be able to see her matchless beauty. Let the Princess Dilara be brought before me, and let Captain Naidu come with her. Now, my friends, be seated. The princess will soon enter. Captain Naidu will accompany you on this perilous journey to China. Bring wine and meat for the guests of the Khan of Persia. Refresh yourselves, my friends. You will rest here a few days before you undertake your journey.
4: We will rest here a few days, noble Khan.
1: The road to China is not free from robbers and scoundrels. You may encounter a fierce tribe of men called the Koronas. They are dark-skinned scoundrels and makers of magic. Many times have I tried to defeat them, but always have I failed.
3: Tell us something of these Koronas, so that we may be on our guard.
4: And what magic do they make, O Most High?
1: On the journey to China, you will have to cross the plain of Kianaman. This is a dry and arid waste of land, and at certain seasons of the year, there are fierce, heat-laden winds. Those winds whip up a thick dust, thicker than any fog, so that the eye cannot see more than a few feet. Out of that dust-laden fog come the Coronas. And it is said that they cause these dust storms so that they can creep upon their enemies unawares. When the dust is thick, when the heat is intolerable, be on guard against the Coronas.
2: We will be on our guard.
1: I cannot give you more than 6 soldiers as an escort. They are men well skilled in the art of warfare, well trained in the use of the bow and the arrow. Princess Ilana comes now. Have you ever seen such grace of form and figure, my friends? Come, Ilana. These are the men from the west of whom I have spoken. They will escort you to China.
5: But, Most High, did you not say that it was unsafe for these men to go to China?
1: I have told them that, but they are brave and resolute men. They will go with you to China. You will be in their charge. You will be leaving in a few days.
2: Most noble princess, I swear that our lives will be dedicated to taking you safely to the great palace of Kublai Khan.
5: You are kind, sir.
1: Come forward, Captain Naidu. These men from the west are my friends. You will journey with them to China, taking 6 of your men. You will guard over them and treat their lives as you would treat all friends of your Khan.
6: I will obey, most noble Khan. But will 6 men be enough to guard the princess and your friends on this arduous journey? Enough to fight off the attacks of the Coronas?
1: I can spare no other men. Come, Ilana, be seated. Speak with the men from the west.
2: I must express my admiration of your bravery, princess. Only a brave woman would undertake this arduous journey.
5: I will be well guarded, noble sir.
2: I swear to that. With my life, I shall defend you.
1: Bravely spoken. Now, Ilana, you may withdraw. I will tell you when the journey is to commence. And remember, you are the promised bride of the great Kublai Khan. And he alone has the right to raise that veil and look upon your face.
5: I will remember that.
1: Go now. I wish to speak with my friends. Captain Naidu, you will bring a map and discuss the road which you will take.
4: I will be glad to discuss that with Captain Naidu. We have already made certain plans, but he will know more about this journey than we do.
6: I have been many times to China, sir. I will tell you of my scheme, that we will have to be on our guard night and day. It is no easy task which you are undertaking.
4: Aye, we know that. We are prepared to face any risk, any danger.
1: Forget about your journey now. Captain Naidu will make all arrangements for it. You will eat, drink, and be merry with me, my friend.
0: For several days, the Perlers stayed at the palace of the Khan of Persia. Then at last, they were ready to depart on their journey. By orders of the Khan, the entire population of Yazdi had been gathered together to bid farewell to the travelers. A great crowd gathered near the city gates. Veiled Persian women jostled with bearded men trying to look at the intrepid adventurers. Just prior to their departure from the palace, Niccolo, Matteo, and Benno were waiting for Marco.
7: Where is Marco? He knows that we're ready to depart. Look. There is the litter of the princess being carried down the steps of the palace.
4: Oh, the princess is not yet in the litter. See, the silken curtains are raised.
7: Perhaps she is taking farewell of the Khan. But Marco should be here. He knows we're ready to leave.
4: Oh, Benno, do you know where he can be found?
8: Well, master, he will be here soon.
4: That is no answer, Benno. I ask you if you knew where the Master Marco can be found.
8: No doubt he is on his way to us now, Master Niccolo.
7: Benno! My brother asked you a question, and you evaded the answer. Where is Master Marco? Come now, let us have a truthful answer.
8: Oh, Master Marco will not keep us waiting very much longer.
7: That is not an answer to my question, Benno. Where is Marco?
9: Did someone mention my name?
4: Marco, where have you been? We are ready to depart.
7: Crowds are waiting at the gates of the city. The Khan wishes to bid us farewell.
9: Well, I did not leave the palace.
7: Benno knows where you've been.
9: And noble Benno kept his peace and did not tell.
8: It was a hard task, Master Marco.
4: Marco, will you tell me where you've been?
9: I have been talking with the Princess Ilana. Her litter has been carried to the foot of the palace steps. She is ready to leave now. We had much to talk about. I was telling her of some of the wonders of the Western world.
7: You've been spending too much time with the princess lately. The Khan does not like it.
4: Remember, Marco, she is the promised bride of the great Kublai Khan.
9: And she is the most beautiful woman I have ever seen.
7: But she wears a gossamer veil, Marco.
3: How can you tell the princess is beautiful?
0: The veil is transparent. She has a voice like a cooing dove. White fluttering hands that have clutched my heart.
4: Marco, we are about to undertake a perilous journey to China. We have won the friendship of the Khan of Persia. Would you imperil our lives by philandering with the promised bride of the great Kublai Khan? If you speak with her again, I shall send you back to Venice.
0: Oh, father, father, we cannot undertake this great journey in silence. I must be polite to the princess.
3: You will bring us all to our deaths, Marco.
0: Oh, be of good cheer, Uncle Matthew. We will arrive in China safely, and the princess will prove a pleasant companion.
4: Marco, I pray that you listen to me. I am worried. You must not pay so much attention to the princess.
0: She is a lady of royal rank, and she has been placed under my charge for this journey. I must relieve the tedium of the journey for her. Now come, come, smile. A cherished dream is about to come true.
8: All the trumpets have sounded.
0: That means that the time has come for our departure. The princess is about to step into her litter.
4: Then come, my friends. We start on the last and most dangerous stage of our journey to China.

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1: Oh.
0: Lovely, isn't it? Mm. And as anyone can see, every bar is chunky.
2: Magic.
3: Yeah.
0: That's because there's a glass and a half of full cream milk in every half pound. 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
4: Once upon a time there was an engineer.
5: Choo-choo Charlie was his name, we hear.
4: He had an engine and he sure had fun. He used good and plenty candy to make his train run.
6: Charlie says, love my good and plenty. Charlie says, really rings the bell. Charlie says, love my good and plenty. Don't know any other candy that I love so well.
7: Want something fresh?
8: Uncle Fruit, made to make your mouth water. 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
11: Will you have the polo, dear Liza, will you have the polo, dear Liza, polo?
12: How very kind of you, dear Henry, I most certainly will. 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
11: But you take the old tube.
12: Because they happen to be my tube of polo, dear Henry. Have one.
13: Is that proper farmhouse cheddar?
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13: What about that?
14: No. It's quite nice, though.
13: Is it? Do you think I might try a piece?
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0: Now, the Batman and Robin match wits with the Riddler in a game where the stakes are life itself. If music be the food of death. One sunny day in April, Dick Grayson, home from college for spring vacation, strolls in Gotham City's famous Center Park. Glancing up, he sees a small airplane overhead, skywriting, tracing a strange message in the sky.
1: Gee, what does that say?
2: Young man, can you make out what that plane is writing?
1: I think so, but it doesn't make any sense.
2: What makes the car go? Is that what it says?
1: That's what it says.
2: How odd. It sounds like a riddle.
1: Sure does. Hey, a riddle. Wow. Excuse me, ma'am.
2: Well, goodbye. He must be a track star. I never saw anyone run that fast.
0: A very short time later, a door flies open in the study of Bruce Wayne.
1: Batman!
3: Dick, what's wrong?
1: Not Dick, not now. Time for Robin and Batman.
3: Oh?
1: The Riddler.
3: Where?
1: I saw a riddle in the sky, a plane skywriting.
3: Trying to reach me?
1: Sure. Wants to give you a clue, as usual, to what he's going to do.
3: So, he's loose again.
1: The dope? Won't he ever learn?
3: Don't underestimate him, Robin. He's a brilliant criminal. What was the riddle?
1: What makes the car go?
3: What makes the car go? That's not a riddle. Not a whole one.
1: I know. There's just one answer. Gasoline. But it doesn't make sense.
3: Gasoline. Of course.
1: Hmm?
0: After quick preparations, the dynamic duo, Batman and Robin, peer through masks at Gotham City, slipping away beneath them as they soar in the Batcopter over Gotham Harbor, headed out to sea.
1: Where are we going, Batman?
4: To meet a ship.
1: A ship?
4: A huge tanker, due to arrive today from the Middle East. Remember the question, what makes the car go? The ship's cargo is gasoline, and cargo as precious as gold anywhere in the world.
1: Wow! You think the Riddler would try to steal a ship?
4: Why not? The bigger the better, it's just his style.
1: We're almost there. Look, on the horizon. Isn't that a tanker?
4: That's it. Now look for a smaller craft. Oh.
1: Batman, behind us, a plane. They're shooting at us.
4: And hitting us. The motor is skipping. We're losing control.
0: Its power gone, the Batcopter sinks toward the water. Then, just offshore, the Batman spies a small deserted island, not much more than a sandbar. Skillfully, he steers the copter there and lets it settle. As they climb from their disabled craft, the Batman and Robin see the Riddler. He's in a powerboat in the water and speaks to them through a bullhorn.
5: Thank you, Batman, for falling into my craft. How obliging. And you, Robin, how nice to destroy you both at once. Oh, I'm not interested in gasoline. No, I'm going to steal something else. Far more valuable with you out of the way. The island you are on is mined with explosives, set to go off in 5 minutes. If you approach the water to escape anywhere but one place, you will cut off a mine. The one place not mined is the little pier. You see it? With the escape boat tied up? Yes? No, no, don't run for it. No. The boat is booby-trapped, too. Well, however, I'm always fair. You can deactivate the bomb in the boat and escape if you solve the riddle there. Goodbye forever, Batman.
0: Batman and Robin race to the pier and find a metal box with wires leading from it to explosives in the boat. On the box are seven levers, labeled with the letters A through G. And below the levers, a sign with the riddle,
3: "What letter is like an escape?"
1: Very funny.
3: Don't talk. Think. We have to pull the lever with the letter that answers the riddle. A letter like an escape.
1: We have 2 minutes.
3: Think! Wait. I think I have it.
1: What if you don't?
3: We die a little earlier. Here goes nothing. Or everything.
1: Nothing happened. You did it. How?
3: Don't talk. Let's go.
0: Quickly, they untie the boat, rev the motor, and race away.

0: Batman. The whole island. Right up in the air.
1: The Riddler never kids around.
0: How did you know the letter was G? How is G like an escape?
1: Because G makes one gone.
0: Oh.
1: Look for the next riddle. It should be in the boat.
0: Oh, right. He couldn't help leaving a clue for us if we escaped, could he? Right, sure. Right here in the toolkit. A note to Batman.
1: What does it say?
0: Not one, but two riddles. Here's the first. When does pulling a bowstring draw crowds instead of arrows? I've got it, Batman.
1: Yes?
0: When it's pulled by a violinist.
1: Good, Robin, good. What's the other one?
0: Why is a speeding train like a citizen of Moscow?
1: Of course, of course.
0: What is it?
1: They're both Russian.
2: Commissioner Gordon here.
3: This is the Batman, Commissioner Gordon.
2: Batman, how are you?
3: Listen carefully. We haven't much time. Our friend, the Riddler, will try his biggest heist tonight.
2: The Riddler, eh?
3: Tonight, the great Russian violinist, Igor Pashevsky, will play his first American concert. His violin is the most valuable Stradivarius in the world. The Riddler will try to steal that violin before the eyes of the world.
2: Oh? That's what he thinks.

0: Gotham Hall, a huge crowd fills the entire auditorium. Some stand in the aisles, waiting for Peshevsky to appear on stage. Bruce Wayne, socialite and patron of the arts, sits in his private box with Dick Grayson. As the house lights dim, all others eagerly watch the stage. They scan the audience for a sign of the Riddler.
1: He'll never try it. Police are everywhere. At the doors, in the wings, the dressing rooms.
2: Here's Peshevsky. We'll soon see.

0: Robin.
1: Yes?
0: I smell smoke. He's trying to start a panic. Quick.
2: And Bruce Wayne and Dick Grayson slip behind the curtain of their box to become the dynamic duo. None too soon.
3: Fire! Fire!
2: Panic spreads through the crowd like a plague as smoke begins to roll from the back of the auditorium. Olszewski stops playing, confused.
4: Your attention!
5: Your
4: attention, please!
6: Oh, look, what is it? Up there! It's Robin!
5: Yes, it's Robin!
2: The crowd looks up to see Robin perched on the rail of the private box.
4: It's just smoke, a trick. Please stay in your seats. There is no fire!
2: But pandemonium is erupting. Nothing will hold it back.
7: Robin, where is the Batman?
6: There he is! On the stage with Olszewski, the Batman!
2: Leaving Robin to handle the crowd, Batman has sprung to the stage to protect the musician.
8: Mr. Olszewski, your violin.
9: What is happening? A man with a mask.
8: Your violin. Is it safe?
9: Oh, da, a policeman. I gave it to him. He came to me during the fire when it started. For safekeeping, I left it with this man.
8: A policeman.
2: The Batman hears the Riddler's laugh. He sees him in police uniform carrying a violin case, slipping out a side door surrounded by his thugs.
8: Robin! Door on the left! I'm on my way!
2: Fighting their way through the crowd, they catch up to the last of the thugs. But get to the street too late. The Riddler is racing away in a car. From his window, he yells back.
10: Too bad, Batman! One more try. The key of A. Yes, the key of A.
4: Quick, Batman, the Batmobile.
8: The key of A. It must be the answer to a riddle. We're supposed to guess the riddle.
4: He's getting away. Let's go.
8: Ah, yes. I think I see.
4: Can we go now?
8: Yes. But not in the Batmobile. It's walking distance. You get Commissioner Gordon. I'll go greet the Riddler.
4: Where?
8: In Igor Poshevsky's hotel room.
2: A darkened room in the Conrad Hotel. If anyone were in the room, he would see a shadow all across the window. A hulking figure looms outside it on the fire escape. Pries the window open quietly. He carries a violin case. Steps softly into the room. A man in a strange costume, covered with question marks. Then, from the dark, he hears a voice.
11: Good evening, Mr. Enigma. You kept me waiting just to change your clothes.
10: Batman! Blast you!
8: You must want to be caught a lot. Your riddle was easy. I read the papers, too.
10: You won't catch me, you human rodent.
8: I read all the interviews with Poshevsky. Here's your riddle question. What key unlocks the door to Poshevsky, right? That led me to this door.
10: That lot of good it'll do you. That lot
8: of... Your answer, the key of A, is the key to Poshevsky because his favorite concerto, which he wrote himself, is written in that key.
10: Head of the class, Batman. Now I'm going to...
8: Don't go to sleep, Riddler. We have company.
2: The door opens. Lights go on. Robin and Commissioner Gordon are in the room.
4: Hey, it's him. You got him.
12: And there's the violin. Why in heaven's name did he bring it here?
8: Now, Commissioner, where is the last place we would all think to look? He planned to hide it here, under Poshevsky's nose, then come back at a later date.
12: I see. Very clever. But you figured it out.
4: How, Batman? What was the riddle?
8: For once today, Robin, we're not in a rush. You have plenty of time to figure it out.
13: I've been gardening in white gloves. Just to prove that dirt can't hide from new Tide. Tide's been intensified to bring you cleanness no other low-priced powder can beat. I'm going to hide these filthy gloves in the pockets of these cords.
1: Too tough a test for a low-priced powder? Not for New Tide. Now for those hidden gloves. How's that for cleanness? Proof that dirt just can't hide from intensified Tide. Try it.
5: I came across Mr. Kipling in a meadow by the church. If I've painted that spire once, he said, I've painted it a dozen times. He offered me an apple pie. An artist needs inspiration, he explained. Golden shortcrust pastry, delicious apple filling, and just the right amount of sugar sprinkled on top. But then, when it comes to the little details, Mr. Kipling does have an exceedingly good eye.
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fiery horse with the speed of light, a cloud of dust, and a hearty hi-yo, Silver, the Lone Ranger.

0: When gold was discovered in the Black Hills, a new wave of emigration swept into the western United States. Along with the honest settlers came gamblers, criminals, and confidence men, and the mining towns ran wide open. It was in the hills that the Lone Ranger led the fight against the powerful and ruthless Drexel Syndicate, and it was only his strength and courage that made possible the victory of right over might. Return with us now to those thrilling days when the West was young. From out of the past come the thundering hoofbeats of the great horse Silver. The Lone Ranger rides again.
1: Come on, Silver. We're heading for Deadwood. Hail, Silver!
0: Deadwood City boomed with gold mines on all sides. Those who didn't own mines spent their time panning the precious dust from the countless mountain streams. Jed Kerner owned the bank in town, and his vaults were almost bulging with the wealth that had been stored for safekeeping. In Kerner's office sat a handsomely dressed man, an Easterner, sitting at ease, smoking a large cigar.
2: I thought we understood each other, Kerner.
3: We do. I'm on your side, Mr. Drexel. All the way on your side.
2: I wanted to hear you say that. Just remember that the Drexel Mining Syndicate made you what you are.
3: Well, I don't know as I'd go so far as to say that, Mr. Drexel.
2: Kerner, if you doubt my statement, I'll take someone else in Deadwood, set him up in a bank, and his rise to importance will match your fall.
3: Now, don't mistake what I said, Mr. Drexel. I'm on your side.
2: You're going to be on my side. All the way, Kerner. That's understood, isn't it?
3: Sure thing.
2: Very well. Now, there's some stubborn men around here.
3: Stubborn?
2: Individualists. Men who feel that they're better off handling their claims on a small scale instead of selling out to my syndicate.
3: At your price?
2: At my price.
3: Well, anything I can do to help, Mr. Drexel?
2: Now, we're getting someplace. There are men up in the hills who work their property for a week, 2 weeks, or a month, and then come here to put their gold in your bank.
3: Yes.
2: I understand that most of them make their trips on scheduled days, is that right?
3: Some of them. In fact, lots of them. Some come to town every Saturday. Others every second Monday, and so on.
2: I want to know who those men are.
3: You mean...
2: I already know about some of them. I want to know about the others. Several of them are working property that I'd like to buy. Property that I intend to buy.
3: I don't know as I should give you that sort of information. It'd be dangerous, maybe, if that information got out.
2: Why?
3: Huh?
2: Why do you think it'd be dangerous if someone knew when Josh Baker came to town or Ned Teller?
3: There's plenty of outlaws around here, Mr. Drexel. If they knew those things, they could waylay the miners.
2: They could, couldn't they?
3: Mr. Drexel?
2: I think we understand each other, Kerner. Now let's go over that list.
0: A few days later, trouble broke out in the mountain trails outside of town.
4: Rain up there!
5: Oh! Hey, what's this?
4: We'll take that gold.
5: Masked robbers! Why, you ornery...
4: Never mind the talk. Just hand over the dust.
5: Hey, you! Rain up!
6: I'm highwayman. Leave me be, you ornery crook.
4: Get your hands up. We'll take the gold and let you live, or drill you and then take the gold. It's up to you.
6: Get on there. Get on. If they catch us, they'll rob us, old horse. Get along there. They're shooting at me. The dirty coyotes. Get up. Get up there. Oh, they got me.
0: A sudden outburst of banditry made every mountain path a trail of danger. In the cafe, everyone was talking about the work of the gold thieves, especially Josh Billings. He had his wounded arm in a sling.
6: Something's got to be done. I'm for organizing the vigilantes or something. Why, I was talking to Hank, and he said he had over $3,000 stolen.
5: Look at me. For the past 6 months, I've been riding into town each fortnight with $1,000 in gold. And really $1,000. I ain't stretching the sum like Hank did. Those critters didn't give me a chance.
6: They don't give anyone a chance. They just ride up and one grabs your reins and another throws a gun on you. And it... Howdy, stranger. I didn't notice you standing there.
7: Hasn't anyone been able to describe these outlaws?
6: No, that is, not very much of them.
5: They keep their faces covered.
6: By the way, stranger, who are you?
7: Well, I haven't been in town as long as most of you men. I feel the same way you do. Something should be done, and done quickly.
6: Yes, but what?
7: You're Josh Billings, aren't you?
6: That's my name.
7: Have you met Clark Drexel?
6: Drexel? Sure I have. He come here to take charge of his syndicate business when his agent was jailed.
7: How did you meet Drexel?
6: He tried to buy out my property, but I wouldn't sell to him.
7: He strikes me as being an influential man.
6: Sure he is, and he's rich, too. Sure.
7: Why don't you ask him to help organize your vigilantes?
6: I don't know about that.
7: I've heard a lot about Drexel. I'm sure he'd be glad to help you.
6: I don't know. What do you think, Pete?
5: I reckon Drexel would help us all right. Only, well, he tried to buy me out, too.
7: Did he? Sell?
5: Not at his price. I don't know what there is about him, but well, I don't like to say anything, but I wouldn't feel that I could trust him too far.
7: Why?
5: I said enough. How do I know you're not a friend of his?
6: And for that matter, how do we know that this here stranger's not one of the highwaymen?
5: Why, Ginger, we don't.
6: You didn't tell us your name, stranger. What are you doing? Where are you from?
7: You haven't asked the most important question.
6: What's that?
7: Who stole your money and how you're going to get it back? Those are the questions to answer.
5: That's the point. How are we going to get it back?
7: I see the banker at that table in the corner. Why don't you ask him if he can't give you a suggestion?
6: There's an idea. Come on, Pete, let's ask Banker Kerner.
5: Come on.
6: I don't know how Mr. Kerner can help us, Pete, but he might have some ideas, eh? Hold on. That stranger never did tell us who he was.
5: Thunderation, Josh, you're right. He just sidestepped our questions like a brainless steer dodging a saddle.
6: And now he's gone.
5: Gone?
6: Look, see for yourself. Pete, there was something downright odd about that hombre. Mighty curious.
8: Mighty curious.
0: That night in the camp, which was hidden in the hills outside of town, the Lone Ranger met Tonto and discussed the sudden outbreak of robberies.
7: While I was in town, Tonto, I learned quite a bit about the men who have been held up.
9: What you learn, Kemosabe?
7: These men have several things in common.
9: What that?
7: They all keep their money in Kerner's bank. Every one of them comes to Deadwood on scheduled days to do his banking.
9: What else you learn?
7: Well, I talked with several men who don't keep their cash in the bank. None of them has been bothered.
9: Kerner not in Deadwood very long.
7: He came here and started his bank just after the first discovery of gold. It took quite a while for him to get established.
9: Isn't that right?
7: First, the men didn't want to put their cash in his bank. They felt it would be safer to hide it in their homes. Then the Drexel men came here and the robbery started.
9: Where'd you hear that?
7: Talking to the men in town. They told how a gang of crooks started breaking into houses and stealing the savings of the miners. Those crooks were never caught.
9: And when robberies stopped?
7: They stopped when the men decided that the gold would be safer in the Kerner Bank.
9: Oh.
7: Now there's another outbreak of gold robberies. In each case, the victim is someone who has money in the bank. There's one more point that's especially important.
9: What's that?
7: Every man who has been robbed has had a chance to sell his property to Clark Drexel. There, Tonto, is the answer.
9: Drexel fella behind robbery.
7: I'm sure of it. Just as I'm sure he was one of the organizers of the Black Arrow.
9: We not got proof.
7: No, we haven't proof yet. Perhaps we can get it.
9: And how we get proof? There never proved Drexel and Black Arrow.
7: No, there wasn't. Now it'll be almost impossible to jail him for that conspiracy. But maybe we can prove that he's behind these outlaws.
9: How you do that?
7: Tonto, when I wear my own clothes and my mask, I'm known around Deadwood.
9: Isn't that right?
7: Drexel himself would know me.
9: And there are others, too.
7: Yes. But from now on, I'll have to keep this disguise on. Tonto, you go to the sheriff. Tell him what we hope to do and have him ready to help us. I'm going to call on Kerner, the banker.
0: It was quite late at night, but the banker was still sitting up, reading by the light of a fancy lamp that glowed softly from the middle of the table. He thought he heard a creaking floorboard. He lowered his book and turned slowly toward the door.
3: Who is it?
7: Steady, Mr. Kerner. I don't want anyone else in the house to hear us.
3: What does this mean? Who are you?
7: I'm here to help you, if you want help.
3: Help me?
7: A lot of men who bank with you have been robbed.
3: Yes.
7: And the robbers haven't been found.
3: No.
7: You want them found, don't you?
3: What do you mean?
7: Well, if this continues, everyone might stop coming to town with his gold. That would mean the loss of business for your bank. You don't want that to happen, do you?
3: Of course not.
7: Then you do want help.
3: I don't know you. For all I know, you're one of the crooks. Well, I know when I saw you. You were in the cafe a little while ago.
7: That's right.
3: You wouldn't tell your name.
7: I still won't, because my name doesn't matter.
3: Some of the men think you're one of the robbers. Maybe you are.
7: In that case, you'd be no worse off than you are now.
3: Huh?
7: The law hasn't been able to stop those robbers yet. If I'm one of them, you've nothing to lose by letting me help you. On the other hand, you might benefit if you want the robbery stopped, the robbers caught.
3: What can you do?
7: Before I can do anything, I want you to give me the names of men who bring gold dust to your bank.
3: I can't give you that information.
7: The outlaws seem to have it, so there's nothing to lose by giving it to me. I might be able to put an end to the robberies. Or do you want people to know that you're unwilling to help?
3: But I tell you,
7: everyone will realize that there's nothing to lose and everything to gain.
3: I don't know.
7: Quickly, man. Do I get the names, or shall I spread the word that you won't help in stopping the losses?
3: All right. I'll give you the names. I came as soon as I was sure he'd gone, Drexel. I had no choice. I had to give him the names of the men.
2: I can understand that. Well, it's all right.
3: I'm glad you understand.
2: You don't know who he was?
3: No, he's a stranger in town.
2: I see. Tall man?
3: Yes. Well, how did you know?
2: Tell me, did he have a white horse?
3: I couldn't be sure, but it was light. It might have been white.
2: Good. You gave him a list of names of men who bring gold dust from the surrounding hills to your bank.
3: I had to.
2: Very well, Kenner. Now, here's what I want you to do. Tell everyone about that call. Let everyone know that this stranger came to you and demanded that list. Spread the word that he's the highwayman. That man wore a disguise.
3: What?
2: He's the Lone Ranger. And because of that call on you, he'll be shot on sight.
8: Saw him in the cafe.
10: Me too.
8: Now we know who we're hunting.
6: Shoot him on sight.
10: We'll get him.
8: Too bad we can't let the men out in the hills know.
10: You tell them when they get here who we're hunting for.
11: Why did you send for us, Drexel? It's dangerous for us to be so close to town.
2: Jake, I think the Lone Ranger's after you boys.
11: I don't say he's got us.
2: He might call on each of the prospectors and warn them about the robberies.
11: He'll have to do a lot of riding. They're scattered through the hills from here to Kingdom Come.
2: You'll do well to be careful nonetheless. Meanwhile, I've handled things in town so as everyone thinks this hombre, whom I'm sure is the Lone Ranger, will be shot on sight for the robberies. Shot on sight.
0: The curtain falls on the first act of our Lone Ranger story. Before the next exciting scenes, please permit us to pause for just a few moments.

0: Now to continue our story. Jake and Bat, under orders from Clark Drexel, leaped to their saddles and spurred their horses from the shelter of rocks beside the mountain trail.
1: Rein up there! We want you! Will you take that there, Cole?
2: No, no! Let me alone! Let me be!
3: Take it, partner!
2: No!
4: You didn't slug him too hard, did you?
5: Ah, just wrapped him in the saddle. You got the dust?
4: Sure.
5: Let's clear out then. We got 3 days to wait before the next gen is due. Come on.
4: Get up there.
1: Get up! Get up!
0: For several minutes, the prospector lay stunned. As he recovered consciousness, the Lone Ranger and Tonto reined up at his side.
6: Steady, Silver.
7: Don't stand, boy.
6: Stand watch, Tonto, in case the outlaw decide to come back.
7: You watch him.
2: Don't hit me again.
0: The Lone Ranger wore his own familiar hat and shirt instead of the outfit he had worn in town. His face was covered by a mask, and the false beard he had worn had been removed. He dismounted and crouched at the side of the fallen man.
6: You're not badly hurt, just stunned. Sorry we couldn't reach you sooner.
2: You masked.
6: Did you see the men who robbed you?
2: Yes. But who are you?
6: Consider me a friend. Did those men have their faces covered?
2: Yeah, all but their eyes. They had bandanas over their faces, and their hats were pulled down low.
6: Here, let me help you up.
2: Robbed. All my dust from the past month.
6: You're going to get it back, Vince.
2: You know my name?
6: Yes. Just as I know the names of a lot of other prospectors.
2: But how?
6: I also know what trail each man uses to get to Deadwood. And they due to make the trip.
2: Who are you?
6: Here. Want a drink of water?
2: Not now. I'm all right, thanks. But that mask, I...
6: Vince, let me ask you a couple of questions about the robbers. Did one of them wear a battered black hat?
2: Yes, he did.
6: Otto, hand me the old hat.
7: Here, hat.
6: Thanks. Yeah. Was it like that one?
2: Yeah.
6: A black shirt, Otto.
7: Your shirt.
2: That's right. He wore a shirt like that one, too.
6: Thanks, Vince. That proves one thing to me.
2: But I don't understand.
6: You ride on now?
2: Sure, I'm all right. My head's been wrapped before and I get over it. But those ornery polecats got my gold.
6: You want to get that gold back, do just what I say.
2: What's that?
6: Go to Deadwood and report the robbery to the banker. Tell just how the robbers were dressed.
2: I'll do that, all right.
6: But most important, don't say anything about seeing me.
2: No? Why not?
6: If you do, Vince, you'll probably spoil my chance to get your gold dust back.
2: I've already forgot that I saw you.
6: On your way.
2: Get up there. Get up.
6: Steady, big fella. Now, Tonto.
7: Kimasabi, why you ask question about what outlaw wear?
6: You realize what his answers prove?
7: No, Tonto not savvy.
6: Well, after Kerner saw me in the disguise with a black hat and a black shirt, those outlaws changed their clothes.
7: Oh.
6: When Josh and Hank and Pete were robbed, the outlaws wore colored shirts. I'm satisfied, Tonto, that Kerner is working with the outlaws. And we can be sure that Drexel is.
7: And now what we do?
6: Now, Kimosabe, it's your turn to act. We've got to follow a trail. Starts here. The trail of the men who slugged Vince Perkins, and it might be hard to follow. Furthermore, we've got to be on the watch for men from town. Almost any one of them would shoot us on sight.
7: Me study ground for tracks, and then we start on trail.

0: When Vince reported what had happened, there was a fresh hue and cry. Now everyone in town had a fairly good description of the highwaymen. In the cafe, Josh had his say in no uncertain language.
1: I knew it, Dad. Rat it, I knew it, and I told the boys as much. That hombre stood right where you're standing, Vince. I talked to him just as I'm talking to you. And I suspected at the time that he was the critter. He wore that black hat and shirt, though, and that's what throwed me off the track. When he stuck us up, he had on different clothes.
2: Well, if I ever get my hands on him, Josh, I'll sure make him sorry for the way he handled me. Feel my head. Got a lump the size of a hen's egg where he wrapped me. Then he robbed me, besides.
1: We get him when we'll all have some settling to do.
3: Well, boys, I hear there was another robbery.
1: Oh. Howdy, Mr. Drexel. Vince here was stuck up.
2: Yeah, stuck up and knocked down.
3: The gold around here is attracting all kinds of outlaws to the Black Hills. It's going to be a pretty dangerous country for men who have to work alone like you men do.
1: All we ask is a fair chance with these thieving snakes.
3: Boys, I hate to say this.
2: You hate to say what?
3: Things aren't going to get any better. I've seen boom towns like this before. Once the outlaws move in, there's no chance for men like you. It takes a syndicate to quell the outlaws.
2: What can a syndicate do that we can't?
3: Well, if all your mines were operated by one organization, like the Drexel Mining Syndicate, we could improve roads, bring in machines, run a spur from the nearest railroad, and hire men enough to wipe out banditry. You better spread that around as the opinion of a man who knows.
1: Huh. Meaning that you haven't given up your notion of buying us out, eh?
3: Well, that's the idea, Josh.
1: At your own price.
3: My price is fair. Any one of the claims might peter out to nothing at all. I have to take a gamble, you know.
1: Well, thanks, but we'll hang on for a while longer.
2: Yep, that's the way I feel about it.
3: Well, I'll be around Deadwood for a while if you change your mind. Good evening, boys.
1: I don't like Drexel, and I'm getting more so every time I see him.
0: Meanwhile, in the light of a half moon, Tonto walked slowly along the ground, the Lone Ranger following and leading Scout and Silver. The horses had their hoofs wrapped in cloth to soften the sound of their steps. Every bit of Tonto's Indian cunning came into play as he followed the trail of the outlaws. He sometimes crept on hands and knees, feeling the depressions on the ground. Sometimes he struck a match, and in the momentary light made sure he was still on the trail. It was slow work, but the Indian and masked man kept on until well after midnight. Then Silver suddenly halted, braced his hoofs, and stood without motion.
4: Hold on, Tonto. Silver's given us a warning.
5: Silver always know when we follow trail.
4: All right, old fella. We know what you're trying.

0: given us a warning.
1: Silver always know when we follow trail.
0: All right, old fella. We know what you're trying to say. Men we want are camped not far ahead. Tonto, remember this. We've got to take those men alive. We can't shoot as they can.
1: Hmm.
0: But they'll not hesitate to shoot. Now we leave the horses
2: here. Let them have it, Bats! Right!
3: Thought you'd catch us off guard, huh? Well, Bat, it looks like they've got theirs.
4: Keep your gun ready, though.
3: All right. We better put a few more bullets in them to make sure.
5: At them, Silver!
2: Oh, look out, that horse!
5: Get the guns, Tonto.
6: Fix them!
5: All right, Silver, that does it, old fella.
3: You tricked us. You played possum. That horse...
5: You were too anxious to kill us. You didn't take time to aim well.
3: Now, wait. We're just a couple of prospectors.
5: Get that one roped, Tonto.
3: Wait a minute, I'll take care of this one. Now, hold on. Listen to me. I was trying to tell you. There's no use trying to rob us. We've got nothing worth taking.
5: We're not here to rob you.
3: I thought you was. That's why I fired.
5: This camp is the end of a trail that started where Vince was knocked from the saddle. There. Oh. I guess that'll hold you.
1: This one tied, too.
2: Ouch. Yeah, be careful, Injun. Them ropes are tight.
1: That's the way Tonto want them.
3: What are you going to do with us? You've got nothing on us.
5: We will have when we find the gold you've stolen.
3: You've got the wrong men, mister.
5: Never mind that. I'm going to turn you over to Mr. Kerner. Save your breath to explain to him.
3: You what? Who'd you say?
5: The banker. I keep an eye on them, Tonto, while I look around their camp.
7: The Lone Ranger built a fire and searched the outlaws' camp while Jake and Bat kept their inward satisfaction from showing on their faces. They knew that they'd be safe if the masked man turned them over to Jed Kerner, the banker. Later that same night...
8: Cabin. Just wait till I light the lamp here. Who is it, anyway?
5: I brought some prisoners for you.
8: Prisoners? Thanks a lot.
5: There are the thieves, Mr. Kerner. Get in there.
2: All right, you needn't shove us.
8: What do you mean?
5: These two of the outlaws have been stealing gold from the prospectors.
8: I can't believe it.
5: Nonetheless true. There's a saddlebag full of gold dust. I took it from their camp.
8: But you were masked.
5: When I called on you the other day, I wore different clothes. Since then, one of these crooks dressed the way I did, so I'd be accused of the robberies. He's your man, though.
8: What do you say about this?
3: There's not a word of truth in it, Mr. Kerner. Me and Bat Lawford have been trying for months to find a claim without any luck. And while we're in camp, this masked hombre comes up with a redskin and ropes us.
2: That's how it was. He's the guilty one.
8: After all, you're a stranger around here. These two men have been around town for some time.
5: Mr. Kerner, it'll be easy to prove that these two are the outlaws. In the first place, you can let the men they've robbed talk to them. I'm sure somebody will recognize their voices.
8: Who else knows about this catcher?
5: I brought them directly to you.
8: I see.
5: Here, you better take one of my guns and be ready in case one of them makes a break. I'm going to untie Jake's hands and show you something.
8: All right.
5: You can handle a gun, can't you?
8: Oh, sure.
5: Now, you just wait 1 minute, Kerner, and I'll remove all doubt about who robbed the prospect.
8: Stand still and get your hands up.
5: What? Kerner.
8: You heard me.
2: Good work, Kerner.
8: Reach over here, Jake, and I'll cut the ropes.
5: Kerner, are you working with these crooks?
8: Jake, does anyone else know about you and Bat?
2: Only that redskin.
8: There. Jake, now you cut Bat's ropes. Where's the Indian now?
3: I heard the masked man tell him to go and get Clark Drexel. I expect Drexel will be here any minute with the Indian.
8: Good. Drexel will be glad to be in on this. With his influence in Deadwood, we'll have no trouble at all in convincing the sheriff that we had to shoot this man and his Indian friend to capture them.
5: So that's the plan. Well, at least those prospectors will get their gold back. Even if you shoot me, you'll have to tell the sheriff you have the gold.
3: Kerner, we worked for that gold. We earned it. It was promised.
8: Easy, Jake. We needn't say all the gold was found. Just enough to prove that we got the right men.
5: You still won't have everything solved, Kerner.
8: No?
5: No, Drexel's plan will fail. Now that the outlaws are captured, as you'll make everyone think they are, there won't be any more robberies. The prospectors won't be forced to sell out to Clark Drexel.
8: Drexel will have new plans.
5: Kerner, I think you've said about all you need to say.
8: But?
5: Now I'll take back my gun.
8: Stay where you are.
5: I had to find some way to prove that you and Drexel were behind these two crooks. That's why I let you borrow my gun.
8: Get your hands up. Stand back or I'll shoot.
5: Go on and shoot.
2: Let him have it, Kerner. Fire!
8: I will! What the...
5: Try it again. The gun's not loaded.
2: I'll fix him.
5: Not so fast.
2: Oh, I'll show you. You get back.
9: Over here. We'll take over.
10: Hey, where you are?
2: Let me at the Kerner.
10: Me first. They plugged my shoulder with the bullet they already...
2: We've been framed.
8: Wait, boys. Let me explain.
10: You done plenty of explaining. We heard it all right outside the house.
5: Everything all right, Tonto?
1: Oh, plenty good.
8: Give me a chance. It was Drexel. He planned it. He made me help him.
5: You'll all get the chance to talk in court. I think you'll find a mighty unfriendly jury.
3: Masked man, back at your camp, I heard you tell Tonto to go and get Drexel. But instead, he shows up with Josh and Pete and the others.
5: Tonto knew what I meant. That's why he got the prospectors and followed me to Kerner's house.
10: We sure'll be glad to take...

0: these critters to the calaboose, won't we, boys? Hey,
1: well, then you won't need Tonto and me. Come along, Kimosabe.
0: Won't need you? Why, great guns, mister, we always need men like you. Hey, stop him! We gotta give him a share of our gold. He's got a reward coming.
2: Get him up, scout! Oh, silver! Oh,

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1: Kellogg's, the greatest name in cereals, presents...
2: What?

0: Madison past those Kellogg Sugar Pops. Because here comes Guy Madison as Wild Bill Hickok and his pal Jingles, which is me, Andy Devine. We got another rootin' tootin' Wild Bill Hickok adventure story for you. From the cereal you can eat out of the bowl or out of the box, the cereal with the sweetening already on it, Kellogg's Sugar Pops!
1: Today, Kellogg's Sugar Pops, the cereal with the sweetening already on it, brings you Wild Bill Hickok, transcribed in Hollywood and starring Guy Madison as Wild Bill and Andy Devine as his pal Jingles. In just 30 seconds, you'll hear the exciting story, The Cache in Batwing Cave. Wranglers, next time Mom asks you what you'd like to have for breakfast, I sure hope you'll pipe up loud and strong for Kellogg's Sugar Pops. You'll love the sweet flavor of those golden nuggets of corn, and so will Mom, Dad, and the rest of the family. And Kellogg's Sugar Pops are swell for snacks, too, right out of the box. Either way you enjoy them, as a cereal or as a snack, you never need sugar, because the sweetening's already on them. Kellogg's Sugar Pops! Through 30 adventurous years, United States Marshal Wild Bill Hickok rode the trails of the Old West with danger close on his heels. At Wild Bill's side rode his big deputy, Jingles. One innocent-seeming call for help plunged the two partners into a mystery that stumped them completely until they discovered the cache in Batwing Cave.
2: Shut up, you guys. Here comes Runson now.
3: All right. What's on your mind?
4: I got plenty on my mind. I'll tell it when I'm ready. Close the door, Jude.
2: Sure, boss.
4: Now, you gun-toting mule brains, listen to me. And listen close. Somebody's been talking too much, and Hickok's getting suspicious.
2: Hickok?
4: Yeah, Hickok.
2: But, boss, we ain't said nothing.
4: I know what's been said. You must get the feeling your oats and start bragging and strutting, spilling your big talk all over town. Well, don't forget it's my business you're talking about, and I'm still boss.
2: Well, sure, boss, but we ain't told nothing about getting them guns to the Indians.
4: Shut up. That's not all I've got to say.
2: Well, okay.
4: There's some mighty funny business going on around this town.
2: Like what, boss?
4: We got another gang working against us.
2: Another gang?
4: Yeah, I don't know who it is, but the Army's losing guns and supplies from the fort. The hardware store's been robbed. Canned goods is missing from the general store.
2: Who's doing it?
4: I don't know, I tell you. But Hickok thinks it's us. Now we gotta lay low till we find out. When I do, things are gonna pop around here. Now get out.
0: What do you make of it, Bill?
5: It just doesn't make sense, Jingles.
0: It sure doesn't. Well, that's the third call we've had from the fort in 3 weeks. General store's been robbed twice.
5: Yeah, but look what's been stolen. 10 saddle blankets the first time, a bunch of rifles the second.
0: 2 cases of pork and beans, a keg of blasting powder, and 70 water canteens. I'm going to have to scratch my head a long time to figure out what anybody would do with all that.
5: Well, let's go back to the office and plot the location of the robberies on a county map. Maybe that'll tell us something. Oh, watch out.
0: Oh, Joker. You reckon it's Runson and his gang, Bill?
5: If that was just guns or gold, I'd think so, partner. But what's Runson going to do with 70 canteens?
0: Don't ask me. That sidewinder's liable to...
6: Bill, I'm glad you and Jingles got back. I've been waiting for an hour, and I'm worried sick.
0: Well, Miss Virginia, what's the matter?
6: Grandpa's disappeared again.
5: Well, now, don't get yourself all stirred up. We'll find him.
0: Yeah, and when we do, I'm going to chain him to your hitching rail. Every time we get gun belt deep and checking a robbery... We got to stop and go hunt for Grandpa Johnson.
6: Well, I'm sorry, Jingles, but I got nobody else to turn to.
0: Oh, now, I didn't mean it that way, Miss Virginia.
5: Don't mind Jingles, Virginia. When did Grandpa leave the ranch?
6: Oh, sometime this morning, I think. Before sunup. When I went out to milk the cow, the buckboard was gone, and so was Grandpa.
5: Well, come on, Jingles. We'll have to scout the upper end of the valley first, then work our way down to the Ball Mountain.
6: Oh, thank you, Bill. I hate to be such a bother, but I'm worried. But this is mean country for him to be out alone like that.
0: Yeah, and it's getting meaner by the minute. All those guns and kegs of blasting powder being collected by some gang of varmints, I wouldn't be surprised to see a big shooting war break out before you know.

0: Reach, partner.
1: Oh, ho, ho there, Panhandle. It's only me. It's Charlie Lyon.
0: I didn't aim to frighten you, Charlie. You just didn't give me a chance to finish. I was fixing to tell you to reach for that box of Kellogg's Sugar Pops anytime you get a hankering for a mighty sweet treat.
1: Oh, shucks, Panhandle, you don't have to tell me that. Why, I've known for a long time now that for some real sweet eating, you just can't beat those golden nuggets of corn Kellogg's Sugar Pops. But in case some of you other Wranglers haven't discovered Kellogg's Sugar Pops yet, you'll want to try them real soon. Pronto! Try them for breakfast with milk or cream. And then enjoy Kellogg's Sugar Pops right out of the box for snacks anytime, after school, in the evening, or just before you go to bed. But anytime, any way you enjoy Kellogg's Sugar Pops, you never need to add sugar because the sweetening's already on them. So tomorrow, for rip-snorting breakfast, rootin' tootin' snacks, have Mom bring home a package with the pictures of Guy and Andy on the front. Kellogg's Sugar Pops! Wild Bill and Jingles were knee-deep in a tangle of robberies, but let that wait while they scoured the countryside for Virginia Johnson's grandpa, who was playing hooky from his chores at the ranch.
2: Well, Miss Virginia, we looked over 9 to 40 square miles of territory and no sign of Grandpa. Oh,
3: I can't imagine where he got to.
4: We found him up near the foot of Ball Mountain once. What do you say we try it again? Get around there, Buckshot.
2: Yeah, that's not far up here.
3: Bill, look. You may be right. There's a dust cloud.
2: Where?
4: Halfway from here to the mountain, Jingles.
2: Oh, yeah. But that's more than one little old buckboard would make. Bill, it's two dust clouds.
4: Pull up your horses. Hoo, Buckshot.
2: Oh, whoa, Joker.
3: Easy, boy.
4: Hand me your telescope, Jingles.
2: Sure, Bill. Here.
3: Is it Grandpa, Bill? Is it?
4: It sure is, Virginia.
3: Oh, thank goodness.
4: But it looks like he's in trouble. Those four riders are bearing down on him.
2: Four riders? Then that's what's making that second dust cloud.
3: Bill, those are gunshots. Are they shooting at Grandpa?
4: They sure are. Now, you stay here, Virginia. Come on, partner, let's take a hand in this. Hi, Buckshot, dig in.
2: Jeff, Joker, there's a gun right through, and we're going to be right in the middle of it. Yeah, I see.

0: All right, Jingles, unlimber your six guns and let those Jaspers know we're coming.
1: I can't hit them from here, Bill.
0: Don't try. Just a couple for warning. That's good. They see us now.
1: They sure do. Look at them haul back on those horses. Uh-oh. Now they're shooting at us.
0: Well, that gets them off of Grandpa's trail.
1: They're heading back for the hills. Can you see who they are, Bill?
0: No, I can't, Jingles. I can't figure out who'd be after Grandpa Johnson or why.
1: Let's chase them and find out. No, on second thought, let's don't. There's four of them and two of us, and one of them's a mighty good shot.
0: We'll get Grandpa started home and then trail him, Jingles.
1: Yeah, and here comes that old coot. Wait till I tell him a thing or six.
0: May I as well pull up and wait for him. Whoa, what shot?
1: Yeah. Oh, Joker, whoa. I'm going to teach this dried-up old goat a lesson he'll never forget.
0: Now, don't be too hard on him, Jingles.
2: Well, ride him, Bill. Oh, there, Sergeant. Oh, ho, ho, ho. Yeah. Sure glad you happened along. Those dad burn raiders darn near had me captured.
1: I wish they had, you old weasel.
2: Now, that ain't no way to talk to an old friend, Jingles.
1: Friend, my pack saddle. What are you doing running all over Patty's half acre and worrying Miss Virginia this way?
0: Hold it, Jingles.
2: Yeah, hold your tongue, sonny. Have some respect for your elders or I'll lock you in the guardhouse.
1: Now stop that war talk or I'm liable to shoot you at sunrise.
0: All right, stand off, you two. Grandpa, who was chasing you?
2: Raiders, I tell you, Bill. I ain't saying who there was.
1: You ain't saying?
2: Nope, I ain't.
1: Why not?
2: Because I don't know.
0: All right, Grandpa, all right. Virginia's waiting for you back there. You head on to the ranch and try staying home for a change.
2: Ain't no excitement at the ranch.
1: Well, you're going to get more excitement than you can stomach the next time we have to come looking for you.
2: Oh, go fry a mess of beans, you big sore head.
1: Hey, wait a minute. Hey, Bill, would you look at here in Grandpa's buckboard? An army rifle.
2: Get your meat hooks off that rifle.
0: Where'd you get it, Grandpa?
1: Yeah, how come you got a rifle just like the ones that's been stole from the fort this past week?
2: Found it.
0: Found it where?
2: Back yonder on the trail. Near Ball Mountain. Good thing I did, too, or those raiders would have had me sure.
1: Bill, this could be the clue we're looking for.
0: Yeah. All right, Grandpa. You head on home with Virginia. Jingles and I are going to have a look around.
1: Yeah, and the next time you get lost, you're going to stay lost. You hear?
2: You sure got a nasty disposition, sonny. Sore head, that's what you are. Get up, Sergeant. Charge!
1: Charge! You'd think that old salamander was fighting the war all by himself.
0: Come on, partner. If he found that army rifle near the foot of Ball Mountain, that's where we start looking. All right, Buckshot, stretch out, boy.
1: Stay with him, Joker. Bill, I'll bet it's the Runson gang after all.
0: Well, we know where to find them, so we'll look around Ball Mountain first.
1: Sure, we're right at the foot of the trail now. Anyway, Bill, this trail looks familiar.
0: You should remember it, Jingles. It leads right up to Batwing Cave.
1: Oh, the old hideout of the Snyder Bunch?
0: Yeah, that's right.
1: Man, what a time we had pulling them in. You reckon some other gang has found that hideout? Runson, maybe?
0: There's one sure way to answer that question, Jingles. Come on, up that trail, Buckshot.
1: Go on, Joker. Point your nose for the top of that mountain. And don't stumble, doggone it, or I ain't gonna be with you long. Hey, now, where'd that come from? Whoa, Joker.
0: Whoa, Buckshot, whoa. From those bushes up there on your right, Jingles. You keep them covered now.
1: Bill, don't go up there. I see the rifle bear pointed right at us.
0: Then I'll smoke that bushwhacker out, partner.
1: All right, you sneaking varmint. One more shot out of you and I'll fill you full of holes.
0: Save your breath, Jingles. Nobody here.
1: Nobody there? Then how'd that rifle get triggered?
0: Look along the trail. You see a piece of string anywhere?
1: Piece of string? Bill, what's gone wrong with you? Well, there is a piece of string leading right up into those bushes.
0: Then that's your answer, Jingles. It was a setup. Joker kicked that string and pulled the trigger.
1: Joker? Doggone your ornery hide. You took that shot at me. Now, I'll cut down your oats for that.
0: And it's another army rifle, Jingles. We're getting warm. Steady, Buckshot. All right, get along, boy.
1: We going on up to that cave, Bill?
0: Yeah, and keep your eyes open.
1: I sure will. And, Joker, don't you go kicking any more strings, neither. I want to live to put that Runson gang behind a set of bars where they belong.
3: Look, Runson, they're headed on up the side of Bald Mountain.
4: Yeah, but who took that shot at him?
3: How should I know? Whoever it was must have got away.
4: Jude, we gotta find out who that other gang is or get rid of Hickok and his deputy.
3: Yeah, boss, but how you...
4: Now, wait a minute. Where does that trail lead to?
3: The one Hickok's on?
4: Yeah.
3: It leads up to Batwing Cave.
4: Ain't that the old hideout of the Snyder Bunch?
3: Sure it is. Boss, you don't suppose this other gang's...
4: Just standing around here supposing. This could be the break we've been waiting for.
3: What are you getting at, Runson?
4: I know a back trail that leads up that mountain to Batwing Cave. The other gang's using that cave, we'll wipe them out. If they're not, then we'll never have a better chance to get rid of that nosy Jingles and Wild Bill Hickok. Come on, you monkeys, let's ride.

0: Bill, I reckon we were getting all skittish over nothing. We're almost to the cave now.
1: Don't be too sure, Jingles. There's the mouth of the cave right ahead of us. You want to turn back, Jingles? Who, Buckshot?
0: Turn back? Oh, Joker. Well, no, I hadn't thought of that, Bill.
1: Well, now's your chance.
0: Well, if we turn back now, we ain't going to find out what's in that cave. If we go in there and find a gang of gunslicks, we're... Oh, doggone it, I'm caught right smack dab between being scared and being full of curiosity.
1: Well, you make up your mind. I'm going in. Stand there, Buckshot.
0: Well, then I'm coming, too. Now, you ain't going there, that black old cave, without me. You might get hurt, Bill.
1: All right, partner.
0: I'm just mad enough to hope that there's a bunch of owl hoots in this.
1: Jingles, Jingles, don't step on that board.
0: What board? Oh, doggone it.
1: Blasting powder, get down, Jingles.

0: Stranglers, I reckon it's no secret that our pal Jingles really loves to eat. Yes, sir. And you know what one of his favorite treats is? You guessed it, Kellogg's Sugar Pops, those sweet golden nuggets of corn. Now, he not only loves them for breakfast, but you'll find him munching a handful most any time, because Sugar Pops are so swell for snacks. 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Most everybody does. Moms love Pops, kids love Pops, Pops love Pops. And whether you enjoy them as a cereal or as a snack, you don't need any sugar because the sweetening's already on them. Have Mom latch on to several packages with the pictures of Guy or Andy on the front next time she goes to the store. Kellogg's Sugar Pops.
1: Yippee! Sugar Pops.
2: They're sugar-coated, tastes so sweet, just pour on some milk.
1: Oh, boy, they're neat.
2: 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Sugar Pops are tops. Now, Sugar Pops, you know, are sweet.
1: But cowboys know there's an extra treat.
2: Right out of the box, take a handful out. 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Kellogg's Sugar Corn Pops. Sugar Pops are tops.
3: Bill's warning to Jingles came too late. Jingles stepped on a loose board at the mouth of Batwing Cave and set off a rifle, which fired into a keg of blasting powder, and the explosion rocked the mountainside.
4: Doggone it, anyway. Gangs, rifle shots, runaway grandpas, and explosions.
5: Jingles, are you hurt?
4: Hurt? Of course I'm hurt. I'm all battered and beat to a pulp. Or the whole world just blew up in my face. Dad blasted, I quit. Right now, I quit. I'm tired of all... Bill, are you all right?
5: Yeah, partner. I guess we were right lucky.
4: Well, the low-down coyote that set that charge ain't gonna be so lucky. Come on, Bill, I'm just plumb mad now.
5: All right, Jingles, but keep your eyes open for more traps.
4: They ain't gonna get me again. I got both six guns out and waiting. Bill.
5: What you got, Jingles?
4: Oh, stumbled over something on the floor of this cave. Wait till I strike a match here.
5: You sure did. It's a trap door.
4: Darned if this ain't getting more mysterious by the minute. Let's see what's down there.
5: Hold it a minute, Jingles. Look all around it for wires or strings. Yeah, it's all right.
4: Then we'll just satisfy my curiosity right now. There.
5: Better let me go down first.
4: No, sir, I'm going down first. I hope I run into the varmints that's causing all this trouble. I'm on the lower level, Bill. Watch your step. I'll light another match for you.
5: I remember this, Jingles. We came up the back way when we pointed that Snyder bunch.
4: Yeah, I wish you'd have thought of that sooner. We could have saved ourselves a... Bill, look at that.
5: Just what we've been looking for, partner. Guns, blankets, the whole cache are stolen good.
4: Well, I'll be a blue-nosed mule. But there ain't nobody here.
5: There's a lantern over there, Jingles. Light it and let's check this gear over.
4: Yeah, now we gotta get something that'll prove that Runson and his gang stole this stuff.
5: That's right, partner. We need proof before we can arrest anybody.
6: Right again, Hickok.
4: Bill, it's Runson.
6: Yeah, Jingles. Seems you got your mind made up that we stole this stuff.
4: You doggone right I have, and finding you here sent you to as far as I'm concerned.
6: Well, now that's too bad for you. And don't go for your guns. You're covered three ways. Gotta beat on him, Jude.
7: Sure, boss. One move and all we gotta do is bury him.
5: You had everything figured mighty close, Runson.
6: That's the funny part of all this, Hickok. I didn't have nothing figured. It just fell in my lap.
5: I don't get you, Runson.
6: Then maybe I'd better explain.
4: Yeah, and you'd better be quick about it before we take you and your whole gang to jail.
6: You seem to forget, big boy, that we've got the draw on you.
4: Oh, yeah. Well, I guess you have. Well, then just take your time. Just take your time.
6: I intend to. Because I figure to make it real plain before I fix your hash for good. Then when I do, I'll take these guns and gear and sell them to the Indians like I've been doing.
5: This big talk's not getting us any place, Runson.
6: Shut up, Hickok. I ain't taking nothing from you.
4: Bill, what are we going to do?
5: Spread out, Jingles.
4: I got you, Bill.
6: Stay right where you are.
5: Now, Jingles! No!
4: You come out all right?
5: Yeah, partner, that was right in our shoot.
4: Well, thank you, Bill.
6: I'll get you for this.
4: Oh, dry up. You won't use that arm for a while, but you're lucky it ain't worse.
7: I told you we was a bunch of fools to mix with Wild Bill Hickok.
6: That's
7: boss.
6: Enough out of you, Jude.
5: Now all four of you line up against that wall.
6: Reach!
5: Get the rest of the guns, Jingles.
4: Pleasure, Bill. They're all dressed up like a raiding squad. Runson's even got a hideout gun. Well, that'll do it, Bill.
5: All right, Runson, you were going to explain about all this.
6: We didn't steal none of this stuff, Hickok, and that's the truth.
7: It sure is, Hickok. We just stumbled onto it like you did.
5: What do you think of that, Jingles?
4: Well, in the first place, I don't believe it. And even if I did, then, whoever stole it in the second place, maybe I'm a little mixed up.
8: Grandpa, come back here. Don't go in that cave.
4: Now what?
5: It's Virginia.
9: You go on back home, leave me be, Jenny.
4: And Grandpa, doggone that ornery old goat.
8: Grandpa, what are you going to do with that gun?
4: Uh-oh, Bill.
5: I'll take him, Jingles. Keep Runson covered.
9: I'm going to shoot the daylights out of any Jasper that she...
5: Just a minute, Grandpa.
8: Grandpa, wait.
5: I'll take that gun.
9: No, you don't. I'll blast you. No.
5: That's all. I've got to know.
9: What you doing in my cave? Trying to steal my supplies, eh?
4: Your supplies?
8: Grandpa, Bill, Jingles, where did you come from?
4: Well, howdy, Miss Virginia. Welcome to the party.
5: Just a minute, Jingles. What did you say about these being your supplies, Grandpa?
9: Sure they're mine. I was laying them in for the next war.
6: I told you we didn't steal them, Hickok.
4: No, you just had it in mind to hijack everything and kill us in the bargain, Runson. Don't think you can talk your way out of jail now, selling guns to Indians. That'll get you 20 years.
8: Grandpa, you mean you stole all this gear?
9: Of course I didn't steal it. I was just helping the army lay in the cache where it was safe.
4: Well, I'll be a brother to a pink-eared salamander.
5: Virginia, I think you better take Grandpa on home. We'll come by tomorrow and explain a few things to him.
4: Yeah, after we get Runson's gang lined up for the judge's decision. But, Bill, what are we going to do about all this cave full of stuff?
5: I guess we'll just have to borrow Grandpa's buckboard and cart it back to where it came from, Jingle.
4: Oh, no sirree, Bill. I got a better idea than that.
5: What is it, Jingle?
4: Well, Grandpa lugged it up here, and Runson wanted to get his hands on it so bad, we'll just let him haul it back. All right, you jugheads, get a hold of something and start down the trail. Come on, Grandpa. Charge!

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1: We'll be back on Friday, folks, with another Wild Bill Hickok story for you.
2: And you know something, Guy? I think it's a story all the kids will like. It's about a mix-up Wild Bill and Jingles had with a half-pint outlaw.
1: So long, kid.
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0: the greatest name in serials, has brought you another exciting story of Wild Bill Hickok, starring Guy Madison and Andy Devine in person. Today's cast included Virginia Eilers, Fred Shields, Fred Howard, Leo Curley, and Jack Moyles. Our director is Paul Pierce, story by Larry Hayes, music by Dick Arant. This is a David Heyer production, transcribed in Hollywood. Now, this is Charlie Lyon, speaking for Kellogg's, the greatest name in cereals, reminding you to listen again on Friday, same time, same station, for another adventure of...
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0: I'm crunching my polo, dear Liza, dear Liza. 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
1: The nicest thing about the mint with the hole is that it's smooth and never crumbles. 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
0: I can't. 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
1: Jerry and Joan are now several hundred feet below the surface of the South Pacific Ocean. After the Gregory party was comfortably located in their new quarters in the Euclidean city below the sea, Mrs. Gregory and Captain Bradford started out to explore the underwater colony from one side, and the youngsters chose the other. When they stood in a balcony of steel, looking out into a natural cave nearly a mile in diameter, where large trees and green grass were growing below them, Jerry and Joan thought they had seen something wonderful. Now, however, they are seeing things even more wonderful as they stand on the floor of the immense undersea room.
2: Oh. Hey, Joan, listen to that.
3: Listen to what, Jerry?
2: Listen, you'll know what to listen to.
3: I hear a variety of strange sounds. What do they mean?
2: Well, if it was back home, out in the country, I'd say we're in somebody's barnyard. Sounds like chickens and stuff to me.
3: I have never heard of chickens.
2: Well, you're hearing them now. I don't believe it.
3: Jerry, you say you can hear something, then you say you do not believe it. What are you thinking about?
2: Well, I know there couldn't be any chickens or ducks or pigs or any of the rest of those things here. We're in a cave 400 feet below the water.
3: But you said you heard those animal sounds.
2: No, I still don't believe it.
3: Jerry, it is foolish to stand here and discuss something we may easily settle.
2: Well, how can we settle it?
3: If we step around this section of the wall into the main chamber, we will see what is making those noises.
2: Yeah, guess you're right. Okay, come on then, Joan. Hey, Joan. Joan, listen to the noise our feet make here.
3: What is so strange about that?
2: Well, this is good old dirt we're walking on now. Just plain old ground. Boy, it sounds good after all that noiseless steel we've been walking around on.
3: I can understand how you would feel that.
2: Joan. Joan. Look, it's a regular barnyard. Just like we have back home. Any place in the country.
3: What are those lively white things?
2: Those lively white things are chickens. White leghorns.
3: I have eaten of chicken, but I have never seen one before.
2: Did you like that bacon we had for breakfast?
3: It was indeed acceptable food.
2: Well, that old guy over there with a curly tail, that's a pig. And someday he'll be bacon.
3: Will he also be eggs?
2: Will he be what?
3: Will the pig be eggs? We had eggs with the bacon this morning.
2: Look, Joan, you don't get eggs from pigs. You get eggs from chickens. It's about time you started eating some real food instead of the concentrated stuff they give you in those little pills. Huh, eggs from a pig.
3: I am sorry if you think I am stupid, Jerry, but I had never seen either a chicken or a pig.
2: Oh, okay, but don't ask me a lot of silly questions now if you see a cow.
3: A cow? What is a cow?
2: I know it. Now hold everything. I'll explain a cow when we see a cow. I suppose you think milk comes from those concentrated milk tablets.
3: That is indeed all I know of milk.
2: Well, it strikes me that a lot of these Euclideans know plenty more than you do about a lot of things. Somebody's been living down here and taking care of all these animals and birds and stuff.
3: Jerry, what is stuff?
2: Oh, stuff is, well, when you're talking about something and you mean a whole lot more that's pretty near the same thing, well, that's stuff.
3: A larger quantity of nearly the same thing.
2: Hey, look who's coming.
3: He is vaguely familiar to me.
2: Well, I guess you only saw him a time or two when we first came here in your mother's yacht. That's the old skipper who was handling the boat.
3: The old gentleman who speaks only a single word at one utterance?
2: That's the guy. And he's got some funny-looking clothes on. Looks like he's working here.
3: That is indeed the Euclidean laboring dress.
2: Well, back home, we'd call them overalls. Hey, skipper!
3: Jerry, perhaps you should not speak to him.
2: Why not? Old G-47 said we could do anything we wanted to on the sightseeing tour.
3: He has heard you, Jerry. He is coming toward us.
2: Boy, and does he look glad to see us. Hello, skipper.
4: Hello.
3: How do you do?
4: Hello.
2: Have you been here ever since we escaped from the island?
4: Yep.
2: Have you been working down here?
4: Yep.
3: But you are a sea captain. What did you know of farming?
4: Nothing.
2: Well, you must be doing it all right now. You look like they were treating you pretty good.
4: Aye.
2: Is McLeod the Scotch engineer down here, too?
4: Aye.
2: What's he doing?
4: Milking.
2: Milking?
4: Milking.
2: You mean milking cows? An engineer from a yacht milking cows?
4: Aye.
2: Well, I'll bet he doesn't like that any too well. What's your job, skipper?
4: Pigs.
2: Pigs?
4: Hogs.
2: Oh, boy. I can see that engineer handling a bunch of pigs.
3: Jerry, what is a hog?
2: A hog is a pig.
3: Then what is a pig?
2: Oh, a pig is a hog.
3: I do not understand
2: that. Well, never mind now. Save all the questions till some other time. Just now, I want to try and find out something about what's been going on here. Have they treated you all right, skipper? I mean, plenty to eat and a good place to sleep?
4: Aye.
2: Can we see McLeod pretty soon?
4: Aye.
3: Jerry, would it not be quicker and easier to see these things for yourself than it is to wait for the captain's answers one word at a time?
2: Hey, look here, Skipper. Why don't you open up and do some real talking? I mean, put two or three words together and make a book out of them.
4: Nope.
2: Why? What's wrong with talking like other people?
4: Waste.
3: Waste of what?
4: Words.
2: So it's too much of a waste of words to tell us what's happened since we've been gone.
4: Yep.
2: Do you know where McCloud is? I mean, where we can find him right away?
4: Pigs.
2: Yeah, I know. He's with the pigs. But where are the pigs?
4: Gone.
3: The pigs are gone?
4: Aye.
2: Where did they go? I know blame well they can't run away from down here in this place. Where are they?
4: Sleep.
2: Oh, the pigs are gone to sleep?
4: Aye.
3: Jerry, if they are sleeping, we do not wish to disturb them now.
2: Look, Joan, a pig is something you don't care whether you disturb it or not. A pig can sleep any old time. A pig, well, a pig is just a pig.
3: Possibly, but the skipper says the pigs are asleep. And I believe he means we cannot see Mr. McCloud, who is caring for them at this time. Is that not correct?
4: Aye.
2: Well, of all the blame nonsense I ever heard of, I can't visit the guy who's watching the pigs because the pigs are sleeping. Fine thing this is. It's a wonder the chickens aren't taking a little nap.
4: Feeding.
2: Oh, you're feeding them now?
4: Aye.
3: I should like to see that, Jerry. I have never seen a chicken eating.
4: No.
2: No what? You mean we can't watch you feed the chickens?
4: No.
3: What is the objection?
4: Orders.
2: Orders?
4: Regulations.
2: Regulations. Boy, I pretty nearly had you there. That word's long enough to count for two.
3: May we see them closely at some other time?
4: Aye.
2: Hey, Skipper, come back here.
4: Busy.
2: Oh, I like that. He's the old skipper, one of your mother's and Captain Bradford's best friends, so stuck on his job feeding Euclidean chickens that he can't even stop to talk to us.
3: Perhaps he's only executing orders, as he said.
2: Well, maybe, but it wouldn't hurt his old chickens any if we watched him feed them.
3: Have you thought that G-47 may have some secret regarding the feeding that you may not see?
2: Oh, I suppose so. Well, come on. The old skipper's closing that gate, so we might as well walk around the edge of this place and... well, see if we can get a look at a cow without spoiling her game of checkers or whatever they have the cows doing here.
3: Jerry?
2: Yeah?
3: Do you not see how very final all this is?
2: Final? What do you mean?
3: That old gentleman you call the skipper, he is of your world, a good and loyal friend of my mother's.
2: Oh, sure he is. Why?
3: Yet his appearance is that of a man who is very happy, quite content with his lot, satisfied with this life.
2: Yeah, well, I guess he didn't seem very excited about seeing us, but then he never gets excited about anything.
3: I meant more than that, Jerry. He is intelligent, has seen much of the world, and knows what various things are worth. Yet he is content to remain in Euclidea.
2: What are you trying to say?
3: I am afraid that may happen to all of us, Jerry. Is it not entirely possible that we may all find life here so pleasant that we will not want to leave it? Mother and the captain and yourself may be quite willing to give up the world you have always known. And I will have to be content with the brief glimpse I had of that world.
2: Oh, don't worry about that, Joan. I'll never like this place so well that I won't want to get back home.
3: I wish I could believe that, Jerry.
2: Well, I mean it.
3: I know you mean it at the moment, but we do not know what wonders we may see here, what comforts may be provided for us. Will we ever go back to your world, Jerry?
2: Now, quit worrying about things like that, and let's find out more about these big caves. This one looks like it's the farm, the country part of Euclidea. Where are the rest of the caves the girl commander told us about?
3: When we were up on the balcony, I could see the opening into one of the other rooms. But from our position on the floor, I can see nothing but trees.
2: Trees? 200 feet high. Boy, what a place.
3: And on this side of us, the artificial steel wall of the chamber.
2: And now we're back in that noiseless steel again. And I suppose a lot of this spooky Euclidean stuff will start happening. Oh, I knew we couldn't have pigs and chickens all the time.
3: Must you walk so rapidly, Jerry?
2: Well, why not? There's nothing to see around here, and I'm in a hurry to get where I can see something.
5: You will see a great deal.
2: Gee whiz. G-47, where did you come from?
5: That is not important. You will follow me.
2: Oh, okay. Come on, Joan.
5: No. Cleostra will remain where she now stands.
2: You mean I'm to go with you alone?
5: Precisely.
3: What shall I do?
5: Remain in your present position. Mrs. Gregory and the captain will join you in an instant.
2: Oh, but look here. Why can't Joan come with me? You said we could look at anything we wanted to on this island or under it.
5: I will show you something far more interesting than anything you might discover for yourself.
3: But where are Mother and the captain?
5: Silence, come all.
2: I won't be long, Joan.
5: I have spoken. That is all.
3: Yes, that is all. And I am alone. Alone in the same world from which Mother and the captain and Jerry have tried so bravely to remove me.
6: Joan, dear.
3: Mother!
6: Where's Jerry?
7: And are you all right, Joan?
3: Oh, I am perfectly safe, Mother. But where did you come from?
7: Through this steel slide right behind you. Why, it's invisible now.
6: Why, sure it is. Once you pass through a door in this place, there's no chance to find it again. But where's Jerry?
3: G-47 just stepped through another of those noiseless steel panels and ordered Jerry to accompany him.
7: What was he going to do with Jerry?
3: That I do not know.
6: Oh, probably ask him a lot of questions. Jerry doesn't know the answer to the only question old G-47 cares about. I hope he can make that scientist believe him.
7: I suppose we are quite helpless to do anything for Jerry.
3: Naturally, Mother. And any attempt on our part to move in Jerry's behalf would only anger G-47.
6: Well, we might as well take it as calmly as we can and wait around near here for him to come out. What have you two been seeing?
3: We saw the old captain of your yacht, Mother.
7: The skipper?
3: Yes.
6: How is he?
3: He seemed in the best of health and spirits. So obviously so that Jerry could not understand it.
7: What was he doing?
3: He was caring for the chickens.
6: Chickens?
3: Yes. I had never seen one before, and we did not view these from a good point. But Jerry said they were chickens that gave us the bacon, which we used with the eggs, which came from the pigs to make our breakfast.
7: Well, Joan, dear, that's the first time I've ever heard you so completely mixed up. But I believe we understand.
6: You mean that they have chickens and pigs here?
3: Just beyond this soundproof wall. Jerry and I saw and heard them from a distance.
7: And the old skipper is caring for the chickens. What a task for an able seaman.
6: But you say he seemed to enjoy it, Joan.
3: He did indeed. Of course, it is difficult to question him, as he will only speak a single word at one time. But he excused himself and left us very calmly to attend his chickens.
7: Tex, can you imagine such a thing?
6: I can't, unless it would be McLeod milking cows.
3: As to that, I could not say. But he is attending the pigs.
7: Tex, McLeod and the pigs.
6: A marine engineer and his skipper playing nursemaid to the pigs and chickens. No wonder Jerry looked surprised when he heard that.

0: What has a hazelnut in every bite?
1: Sorry!
0: And thick milk chocolate for your delight?
1: Sorry!
0: Nougat and caramel, golden light?
1: Sorry!
0: And don't forget the hazelnut in every bite! And again! What has a hazelnut in every bite?
1: Sorry!
0: Thick milk chocolate for your delight?
1: Sorry!
0: Nougat and caramel, golden light? And don't forget the hazelnut in every bite!
1: Sorry!
0: A hazelnut in every bite!
2: You know, cats have minds of their own. 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
3: 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Tibby, Tibby.
2: 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And Tabby, she's happier than ever. 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
1: Presenting the adventures of Jungle Jim. Last week, Bhutan again gave Shanghai Lil her choice of marriage or death. While he was talking to her, a sound outside the hut attracted his attention, and he left to investigate. Outside, he discovered Myra Trent talking to Peter Hawkins. Myra escaped, although Bhutan shot at her. Convinced that he had wounded Myra, Bhutan again returned to his hut, where, unknown to him, Jungle Jim Bradley was concealed. Bhutan again faced Lil, and in the talk that followed, Lil insulted the prince and was struck down by him. Jim jumped from his hiding place and gave Bhutan the whipping he so richly deserved. The thrilling adventures of Jungle Jim are pictured each Sunday in the Comic Weekly, the world's greatest pictorial supplement of humor and adventure. The Comic Weekly, each page printed in full color, is distributed everywhere as an integral part of your Hearst Sunday newspaper. And now we continue our story. Jungle Jim thrashed the Indian prince, and as he turned to help Lil, Bhutan pulled a gun.
2: You die, Bradley!
3: So you're asking for more, Bhutan. Give me that gun.
2: Keep back, Bradley.
4: Look out, Jim!
3: You're not going to get away again, Bhutan.
2: If you come one step nearer...
4: Jim, dear!
3: All right, Bhutan. I've got you now. Drop that gun.
2: My throat! I can't breathe.
3: Drop that gun, I say! Grab it, Lil.
4: All right, Jim.
2: Bradley. Listen, Bradley.
3: All right, Bhutan. You asked for this.
4: Jim.
2: Let me go, Bradley. I'll give you anything you ask.
4: Jim, stop. Don't kill him. We want to take him alive.
3: He's been asking for this for a long time, Lil. I'll teach him to hit a woman.
2: It was a mistake. I didn't mean to hit her.
4: Let him go, Jim.
3: All right. But this time I'm going to search him. Turn around, Bhutan.
4: Well, he only had the one gun.
3: That's all. Now sit down in that chair, Bhutan.
2: What are you going to do, Bradley?
3: Sit down, I said. I'm going to make sure that you don't get away this time.
2: Don't kill me, Bradley. Don't kill me.
3: See if you can find a rope, Lil.
4: Oh, here's one over here. Let me tie him up.
3: No, I'll take care of it. Make sure that the doors and windows are locked and barred, Lil.
4: All right, Jim.
3: Now, Bhutan, I'll tie you up.
2: Bradley, please,
3: Put your arm over there.
4: It's all right.
3: Oh, well, good. We haven't got much time, Lil. Those natives may return.
4: Well, shouldn't we free Hawkins and his son? We may need them.
3: Oh, we'll do that in a minute. But first, I want to make certain that everything is all right here. How about the windows in the other room?
4: Well, I'm sure they're all fast. No one has touched them since morning.
2: If you will let me talk,
3: Bradley. Shut up. I don't want to listen to you, Bhutan. Now, how about the emeralds you say are here, Lil? Have you found them?
4: No, I haven't had time to look for them yet.
2: Perhaps if I told you where they were.
3: You're going to tell us, all right. Where are they?
2: If you will release me, I will tell you where they can be found.
4: Listen, Bhutan. I'm the one who's in charge of bringing you back to face the authorities. And I'm making no bargains with you. I'm giving you until I count 10 to tell me where that black bag is concealed.
3: Lil, put that gun down. You can't do that.
4: Oh, yes, I can, Jim. Bhutan is a murderer and worse. It's about time he had a dose of his own medicine.
2: Please.
4: You'd better start talking, Bhutan. One, two... Three.
2: You've got to listen to me.
4: Four,
2: I'll give you the emeralds if you...
4: Five.
2: Let me go.
4: Six.
2: You can have them.
4: Seven. Eight.
2: I tell you that you can have them.
4: Nine.
2: Don't.
4: Well.
2: They're under the floor in the room where I sleep.
4: I thought you cracked, Bhutan. A little bluff and you break down like a baby. Come on, Jim, let's get them.
3: Go ahead, Lil. I'll stay here. And you better take a good look while you're in there.
4: Well, don't worry, I will.
2: Listen, Bradley. Give me a chance now, and I'll give you one. My men soon will be back.
3: And when they come, we'll be ready for them, Bhutan. You're wasting your breath.
2: But this can be arranged, Bradley.
3: You're in no position to ask for terms, Bhutan.
2: If you will listen, I'll show you how you can become rich beyond your wildest dreams.
3: You don't seem to realize, Bhutan, that you've come to the end of your rope.
2: I wouldn't be too sure of that. If I were you, Bradley.
3: You're wasting your breath if you can think you can get by your way out of this spot. You're on your way to Mandalay, where the British authorities will know what to do with you.
2: You are very friendly toward Miss Vril, are you not?
3: Of course. She's a friend of mine. What of it?
5: Would it interest you to know that this girl of whom you are so fond offered to join me?
3: You're crazy, Bhutan. Shanghai Lil would never join forces with you. Why, she was sent here to break up your smuggling ring.
5: Yes, I know. That is what she told you. But it was not the truth.
3: I know Shanghai Lil a lot better than you do, Bhutan. You're wasting your breath, and I'll prove it to you. Come here, Lil.
4: Oh, Jim.
3: Lil,
4: I want to... I want to make sure the windows were fast and they saw me.
3: Well, then get the guns down, Lil. And when they get here, we'll give them just as good as they send.
5: It would have been better had you talked to me. Gunhai is here now. He will know what to do. He'll shoot the lock off that door before you can defend yourself.
4: And he might do it, Jim.
3: You seem sure of his methods, Bhutan.
5: Gunhai has been with me for many years, and he is faithful. He has learned well.
3: That fits my plan perfectly, Bhutan. What? And you'd better hope that he stops firing when you order him to.
5: And how do you propose to make me issue that order? My men are coming now, Bradley. I gave you your chance.
3: And now I'm giving you yours.
4: What are you doing, Jim?
3: I'm putting Prince Bhutan directly in front of the door. If there's any attempt to shoot the lock off, he'll be the one to suffer.
5: No, Bradley. Wait.
3: Order them away, Bhutan. It's your life if you don't.
5: I will. I will. Pull me back. I will be shot.

0: Meanwhile, in their prison hut, Peter Hawkins and his son Ronnie have been on the watch.
1: You seen anything yet, Ronnie, my boy?
2: Not yet, Father. There isn't a soul around Bhutan's hut.
1: Wait.
2: I think I see someone.
1: Where? I can't.
2: Back there, near the jungle.
1: Yeah?
2: There are several men. I can see them now.
1: Yeah, you're right. It's the natives. And Ronnie, they're creeping up.
2: There's something wrong, Father. If there wasn't, those men wouldn't be crawling toward Bhutan's hut.
1: Blimey. Can you see any lights in the hut?
2: No. Wait, Father.
1: What was it?
2: There's someone there at that back window of Bhutan's hut.
1: Huh?
2: See, they're holding it open. Just enough to look out.
1: Watch it, boy. Watch it. It may be a signal for us.
2: Whoever it was is gone.
1: Yeah. Those blasted natives saw a face at the window. Come on, Ronnie.
2: Father, come back.
1: Why?
2: We weren't to use the key until we received a signal or a message.
1: Yes, but don't you see? Whoever was at that window may have been trying to call us, and the blooming natives stopped them before they could.
2: But we can't go out now.
1: Why not?
2: Those men are getting closer.
1: Yes, sir.
2: They're going around to the front of Bhutan's house.
1: Well, that means just one thing, Ronnie. Jim and Lil have taken Bhutan and barricaded themselves. I know it. Hear that? It's come, Ronnie. We've got to get out and find poor Miss Trent. Then be ready to help Jim. Come on, Nibble.
2: Wait, Father.
1: We're going out, boy. Jim needs us. Keep down. We don't want to be seen.
2: First, we ought to look for Miss Trent.
1: You're right, Ronnie. Now keep close to the edge of the jungle.
2: We were somewhere near here.
1: I'll call. Miss Trent. Miss Trent! It's me! Me, Peter Hawkins!
2: Listen.
1: I hope nothing's happened to her. She should be here somewhere. I'll call again. Miss Trent!
3: Is that you, Mr. Hawkins?
2: Where are you, Miss Trent?
3: Over here. Where's Bhutan?
1: Oh, he's got his hands full now. Are you all right, Miss Trent?
3: Yes, I stumbled and fell. Bhutan must have seen me fall and thought that I was shot.
2: You were lucky, Miss Trent. We thought you'd been hurt.
3: Who's shooting? What's going on?
1: Jim's done it, Miss Trent. He and Miss Debris must have taken Bhutan, and the natives are firing on the blinking hut.
3: Oh, then we've got to help them. Jim said that he'd bring new guns. I've got his here.
1: Well, it may have happened too quick for him. Well, we'll do what we can. Listen, they stop firing now.
2: Father, I've got a plan.
1: What is it, boy?
2: You told me that until a week ago, I was one of Bhutan's men.
1: Well, that's right, but you're going to forget that now, right?
2: No, Father, don't you see? It's our chance.
1: Why?
2: The natives know me. They think that Bhutan only punished me, but I'm still one of his men.
1: Well, what are you thinking?
2: That I can go back to those huts and pick up guns and ammunition.
1: Oh, no.
2: Then we can circle around and fire on the natives from the rear.
3: Oh, it's too dangerous, Ronnie.
1: Ah, you're right about that, Miss Trent. It's far too dangerous. They'd kill you, Ronnie boy, in a minute.
2: No, Father, I tell you, I can handle it.
1: No.
2: It's our chance to help.
1: No.
2: Now, you stay where you are. I'll be back in a minute.
1: No, Ronnie, come back. Don't try, boy.
4: I'll be back, Father, with guns and ammunition.
1: Don't
4: We've
1: try.
4: Got to help Jungle Jim.

0: Far to the south, Kolo, who was carrying the evidence to Dr. Carstairs, faces an entirely different peril.
1: Orderly.
2: Yes, sir.
1: Bring the prisoner in.
2: At once, sir. He is outside the tent.
3: Juan, you must listen. I must see Captain Carstairs.
1: Silence. You are a prisoner and a suspected spy. Unless you show me this evidence which you claim to have, you ought to be shot. Now give it to me.
3: No.
1: Very well. I shall take it. Search him, men.
3: Men not find, Juan.
2: He has nothing, sir.
1: I see. Well, it is as I thought. You're a spy, a member of Prince Bhutan's Tiger Claw Killers.
3: No. Kolo worked for Jungle Jim Bradley.
1: Jim Bradley is dead, and you know it. You led us into a trap. Fortunately, we had enough men to drive off your friends.
3: That's not true. Men chased Kolo, so me not get to Captain Carstairs.
1: Oh, men chased you, eh? Then perhaps you will explain where you have this evidence which you claim is for Captain Carstairs.
3: Me not tell. It is for Captain.
4: Well, what's this about evidence for me?
1: Captain Carstairs, I didn't know that you were here, sir.
4: Well, I had word that there was a battle here yesterday. What's happened, Boggs?
3: You, Captain Carstairs?
4: Yes, I'm Captain Carstairs. Who is the man, Boggs?
1: A member of the Tiger's Claw Killers, sir. We captured him. And now he claims that he was sent to you by a man who I have found was killed in this pass a month ago, Jungle Jim Bradley.
3: That's not truth, Juan. Jungle Jim Bradley alive. He sent me to you.
4: Yes, yes, I know Bradley's alive. I know that.
1: Jungle Jim Bradley is alive, sir? Of
4: course he's alive. Well, what have you got for me, boy?
3: Captain, come. Kolo hide paper outside tent. Juan Jim say it for you. Come, I hide it so it not be found.
4: Lead the way.
1: I'm sorry, I didn't understand, sir.
4: Well, we'll talk about that later.
1: Yes, sir.
4: This boy isn't a native of India. You should have known that.
3: Captain, here, place. Paper under rock, Captain.
4: Turn the rock over, men.
1: Yes, sir.
5: Yeah, hold it up.
3: Here, message, Juan.
4: Well, let me have it. Here. Here are the papers we need. And here's a note from Mr. Reels. Sufficient evidence to warrant armed force is enclosed. We need help immediately. I am a prisoner, as are also two British subjects and an American girl. He's been successful. Good.
1: Boggs. Yes, sir.
4: Prepare to march immediately. Boy, you'll come with me.
3: You'll go help one, Jim?
4: Yes. We'll march on Bhutan and his Tiger Claw Killers immediately.

Will Captain Carstairs and his men arrive at Bhutan's camp in time to save Jungle Jim Bradley and Shanghai Lil? And what is happening in the camp now? The adventures you have just heard dramatized will appear in full-color action pictures in next Sunday's Comic Weekly, the big comic weekly distributed with your Hearst Sunday newspaper. In the world's greatest pictorial supplement of humor and adventure, you will find all the famous characters who live in the world of color pictures. There's Skippy, the Katzenjammer Kids, Jiggs and Maggie in Bringing Up Father, Gags and Gals, Barney Google, The Little King, Toots and Casper, and Flash Gordon. 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
1: From the heart of the jungle comes a savage cry of victory. This is Tarzan, Lord of the Jungle.

0: From the black core of dark Africa, land of enchantment, mystery, and violence, comes one of the most colorful figures of all time. Transcribed from the immortal pen of Edgar Rice Burroughs, Tarzan, the bronzed white son of the jungle. And now, in the very words of Mr. Burroughs, the story of Congo Magic.
1: The city of Port Zarota, deep in the Congo, is neither a port nor a city. But such are the strange contradictions of the jungle. The huddled settlement stands at the delta of a river that has long since dried up. And the pygmies and the stork men who live but a few days' march from Port Zarota refer to it as the city. Actually, it is nothing more than a miserable collection of thatched native huts, sun-whitened government buildings, shabby barracks, and crumbled dwellings. And yet the Native Authority Court convenes there. And it was to this court that Tarzan had come 3 days before.
2: Well, Captain Lawrence, I'm certainly glad that my duties in court are over.
3: Oh, yes, Tarzan. Court appearances are always tedious. But old Chris Morgan never would have been convicted without your testimony.
2: Convicted? That's a horrible word.
3: Oh, he had it coming to him, all right.
2: Oh, yes, of course, but to be confined within the walls of a prison... Even the confines of a city like this one are intolerable to me.
3: Yes, I know. I know you'll be off to your jungle in the morning, I suppose.
2: Tonight, if you don't mind. I'll pick up my few belongings at your quarters, Captain Lawrence, and then I'll head for the coast.
3: Well, you'll be making an awful liar of me.
2: What?
3: I promised the men at the club that I'd bring you around before you shoved off.
2: Oh, you're most kind, Captain Lawrence, but I have no time for clubs and social gatherings.
3: Oh, but they've heard so much of your activities and your remarkable life in the jungle... And all of them are at the club now, just standing around waiting for us.
2: With a gin and tonic in each hand. Honestly, Captain Lawrence, I think you English would find a place for a club and a bar in the middle of an erupting volcano.
3: Oh, no, I wouldn't say that.
2: Well, if you've said I'd come, I shall not make a liar out of you. Where is this club?
3: Well, it just so happens that our path has accidentally brought us right to it. It's that largish building on the corner.
2: That building?
3: Yes.
2: I'd thought that the office of the Governor General. It's most imposing.
3: Oh, for these parts, yes.
2: But I can't very well go in there dressed in this leopard skin. Looks like a club in London's Mayfair.
3: I have it. We'll sneak in the rear entrance, and I'll give you some clothes to wear.

0: I just thought of an outfit that'll fit you as though you had it made in Seville, Rome. Now, let's have no more arguments, Tarzan. You look perfect in the outfit.
1: With black trousers and a white jacket, I feel as though I should be the club steward.
0: Well, as a matter of fact, they were made for the club steward. A chap I'd persuaded to come over here. He was a huge man who worked for me at home, but he was drunk when he got off the boat at Mombasa, and I never did manage to sober him up.
1: Oh, what did you do?
0: Well, I gave him his passage money home. Finally lined up another man. A dwarf, a sort of misfit. It was a cracking job. Good bartender, excellent servant. You'll get a boot out of Shorty.
1: You don't suppose he'll resent my wearing the uniform of his trade, do you?
0: Oh, I don't think so. He's very proud of the livery we finally got for him. As a matter of fact, it's the same as you're wearing. Only about 20 sizes smaller. Come on, Tarzan. We can slip into the bar through this door.
2: Well, that's a good story, Clive. What a story. Oh, I say, here's Captain Lawrence and his guests.
0: Good evening, gentlemen.
3: Hello, Lawrence.
0: I'd like you to meet Tarzan.
3: Oh?
0: Tarzan, Mr. Bainbridge, Major Stanton, Lord Essex, Mr. Mooney, and Mr. Richardson.
4: How do you do?
2: So this is Tarzan, eh? Looks more like an outsized bartender to me.
0: That isn't very funny, Mr. Mooney. Just happens that Tarzan had no fitting clothes with him.
2: No.
0: I fixed him up with this outfit we ordered for that chap who didn't pan out.
1: I apologize for not being properly garbed for your splendid club.
2: Not at all, not at all. It should make quite a story. Tarzan ordered the jungle dressed like a flunky.
0: Yes. I say there, Mooney.
1: No, it's all right, Captain Lawrence. It's all right.
0: Well, I say, Shorty, could we have some drinks?
5: Be right with you, Captain.
2: Yeah, climb up on that egg crate and mix us some gin and tonic, Shorty, and bring them over to our table over here.
0: Yeah, I'll fetch them.
2: You'll do nothing of the sort, Lawrence. We're entitled to a steward who can serve our drinks just because you hired half a man.
5: I'm bringing you drinks, gentlemen.
0: Mooney, I'll stand for no more.
2: Wait, it was just a joke. That's what life's for, jokes. At least I've got to admit that Shorty's good for a few laughs. You know, whenever I see him running on those little batty legs...
1: Doesn't he resent being called Shorty? Hasn't he a regular name?
0: Shh, he's coming with your drink now.
2: Clumsy fool, dropping Tarzan's drink and sprawling all over the floor.
5: Terribly sorry, sir. I must have tripped.
2: You tripped all right.
1: You stuck your foot directly in his path, Mooney.
2: Yeah, so what, huh?
1: Someone should teach you manners.
2: Huh? Well, you aren't the one that's going to do it. You're nothing but a stupid savage.
6: Look out! Tarzan! In the name of heaven, take your hands from his throat! You're killing him! You're killing him!

0: For a moment, Tarzan had been blinded with rage, furious at the loutish Mooney for having picked on the defenseless dwarf. But the warning voice of Captain Lawrence had penetrated Tarzan's rage, and he had permitted Mooney to drop from his powerful hands before murder had been committed. Actually, the only serious injury was that inflicted upon Mooney's pride. It had resulted in Tarzan's detention in Port Zarota.
1: Couldn't sleep, eh, Tarzan?
2: I've always had difficulty sleeping indoors. How much longer must I remain here in your club, Captain Lawrence?
1: I don't know. Mooney's charged you with assault as a result of last night's little skirmish. You must remain either here or in that infested jail until the case has been heard.
2: I appreciate your having arranged for me to be kept prisoner here rather than in the jail, but I still find it unbearable. The whole city is laughing at the picture of Tarzan wearing a steward's uniform and remaining within the confines of a building.
1: Oh, I don't think they're laughing at you. Natives always peer in our windows here.
2: You know, there must have been a dozen pygmies gathered out front this afternoon. I understand little of their dialect, but they kept pointing at me and making sounds of derision.
1: No, it's just your other way, you know. In the past, they've gotten on poor Shorty's nerves, too.
2: So I guess it is my nerves. I suppose it's because I'm ashamed of myself for having lost my head.
1: Oh, I wouldn't be too concerned with what you did to Mooney. It's no more than the rest of us have dreamed about doing for months now. He's a rum sort.
2: How did you happen to take him into your club?
1: Well, there's really no place for a chap to go here. When he first arrived, he seemed all right. He's not a Britisher, but we thought...
3: Help! Help! Don't kill me! Save me!
1: Shorty! Save me. Shorty, what is it?
2: Who's been frightening you?
3: I don't know. But they wanted to kill me. They had a knife. Don't let them kill me, sir. Please.
1: Now, makes sense, Matt. Now, calm down and tell us what happened.
3: I went to bed early. You see, Tarzan, sir, these kind gentlemen gave me a room in the back of the club.
2: Yes, I understand. Go ahead.
3: Well, sir, I went to bed early. I locked my door and all my windows, same as I always do. Well, I was dreaming. I was dreaming that I wasn't a dwarf anymore. I was tall and handsome, like you, Tarzan.
1: Get to the point, Shorty.
3: Oh, yes, Captain. Well, suddenly, maybe I was dreaming. I thought I heard my door open. I tried to shake the sleep from my eyes, but before I knew what hit me, someone was on top of me. I saw a knife flash, and that's all I remember. I guess I fainted.
2: Turn around, Shorty.
3: Huh?
2: Turn around. Thank you. Look, Captain Lawrence.
1: Why, someone's cut a great hank of hair from the back of Shorty's head.
2: No one wanted to kill him. It was someone's idea of a great joke.
1: Mooney, I suppose.
2: Would he have access to Shorty's room?
1: He lives here at the club, and one key fits all the doors.
3: Mr. Mooney blames me for what happened last night, but I don't think...
2: Captain Lawrence, I think perhaps you'd better take me to the jail until it's time for my trial. Because the next time I tangle with Mr. Mooney, I may not stop short of murder.
0: But once again, the calm voice of Captain Lawrence prevailed upon Tarzan, and he remained at the club, sworn to remain a voluntary prisoner until the assault case came to trial. Captain Lawrence tried to use his influence to gain a speedy trial, but in equatorial countries, no one is in a great hurry, and the days dragged on.
3: Oh, good morning, Tarzan, sir.
2: Good morning, Shorty. Members all gone?
3: Yes, sir. I just finished serving Mr. Mooney's breakfast, sir. He was the last one. You just missed him.
2: I waited until I thought everyone would be gone.
3: What can I fix for your breakfast, sir? Some eggs, maybe? I've got some nice fresh ones a native just brought around.
2: Shorty, where did that come from?
3: What, sir?
2: That small figure behind you on the back bar, that tiny doll dressed like we're dressed.
3: I never saw it before. It wasn't there when I polished the glasses earlier. It looks like me, sir.
2: Did you leave the room while Mr. Mooney was here?
3: I went to the kitchen to get him some more coffee.
2: Another of his jokes, I guess.
3: Look, sir. That's my hair on this little figure. I know what it is now. It's a native voodoo.
2: That's what someone wants you to think, I guess.
3: That's what it is. They have to use the hair of the person it's supposed to be. It's what Mr. Mooney calls an effigy, sir. And that pin that stuck through it. You know what that means?
2: Oh, what does it mean?
3: It means that I'm going to die. That's what it means. It's Congo magic.
2: And who told you about this Congo magic?
3: Mr. Mooney told me.

0: Well, I'd call it a blasted shame. Yes. Scaring the living daylights out of poor Shorty.
1: But I say, where's Mooney now?
0: I don't know. He's notified, like the rest of us, to be here.
1: Oh?
2: Perhaps he won't show up at all. He's not the first blustering coward I've encountered.
1: Well, that's true.
0: I say, there's someone ringing the doorbell. Who would it be at this hour?
1: Well, the members all have keys. Shall I go?
0: No, Shorty's in the hall. He just manages to reach the doorknob.
2: He seems to just manage everything. He's all right.
3: Cheerio, fellows, cheerio. You know, I'm getting to sound just like the rest of you, huh?
0: I say, Mooney, was that you ringing the doorbell?
3: Oh, yeah, what about it?
0: You might save Shorty the trouble of running to the door for you.
3: Well, it just so happens that I lost my key a couple of nights ago.
2: You what?
3: I lost my key. It isn't going to hurt Shorty to answer the bell a couple of times until I get a chance to have a new one made.
2: If you really did lose your key, maybe I've come to some wrong conclusions.
3: Yeah, about what?
2: About this.
0: A voodoo doll, dressed like a club steward.
3: Where'd it come from?
2: That's what I was going to ask you, Mr. Mooney.
3: Well, I wouldn't know.
2: I thought you might. It was left on Shorty's bar with a pin stuck through it.
3: Well, now, wait a minute. I don't know who did it.
2: The effigy is decorated with hair someone took from Shorty's scalp.
3: Yeah?
2: When he told me you had spun tales of native voodoo to him, I thought perhaps...
3: Wait
2: you...
3: a minute. You're crying out loud. I wouldn't do a thing like that. I know what voodoo means in Africa. Oh, maybe I go in for a practical joke once in a while, but I wouldn't do that to the poor little son of a gun.
2: I believe you. You speak with a tone of honesty. But what could the natives have against an inconspicuous white dwarf?
0: Do you suppose that steward I turned down might have stayed in Africa?
3: And be holding a grudge against Shorty, figuring he's latched onto the job that should have been his, you mean?
0: That's it. That's exactly what's happened. He's learned about this Congo magic and he's... Watch out!
3: That's a dart! Someone threw a dart right through that open window over there.
0: Didn't miss Tarzan's head by more than an inch.
3: Tarzan, shall we go out and have a look and go out on the street and see who did that?
2: I can't join you. I have promised not to leave the building.
0: Oh. It wouldn't do any good anyway. By this time, the native who threw it could be lost in a crowd of 100 natives. That's our big disciplinarian problem here.
2: I'd like to examine that dart. Perhaps I can tell by its design what tribe of natives...
0: And watch out! There's a big spider on the wall right by the dart.
3: Oh, this blasted country's infested with the darn...
2: Look!
3: Eh?
0: The spider grazed the dart with its leg and then fell to the ground.
3: Hey! Well, that spider's dead.
2: And the dart is a poison one. And only the jungle people know of such virulent poisons.
0: Mooney, we apologize for everything we've suspected you of.
3: Oh, that's all right, that's all right. I guess the dart clears that rejected steward also, huh?
0: But Shorty is not even in the room. Natives were after Shorty for some reason. Why should they fire at Tarzan?
2: The answers to our questions remain with him who shot the dart. And by this time, he's on his way to his jungle home.
3: Well, what are we waiting for, then? Come on, let's follow him.
2: I am not permitted to leave Port Zarota. I have a court case pending against me.
3: Oh, but this is serious. I'll withdraw the charges.
2: Good. Good. We'll collect what we need for a small safari, and we shall leave tonight. But I warn you, the people who resort to poison darts shot through a blowgun from ambush... We'll spare no efforts to see that our safari ends in disaster.

0: We'll return with the exciting conclusion of Congo Magic in just a moment. By midnight, the materials for the safari had been rounded up, and the men who were about to leave on the dangerous mission stood outside the clubhouse, ready to take their departure.
1: I'm sorry I can't be going with you, Tarzan, but my official duties keep me here.
2: Oh, I understand, Captain Lawrence. We shall miss you, but I think we can manage.
1: I'd still keep a weather eye on Mooney. I don't trust him.
2: I think he's all right, but my weather eye is always open.
3: Good. Well, I'm all set to go.
4: Oh, there you are, Tarzan. I hardly recognized you in those jungle tugs.
2: I have no need of civilization's clothes where we're going.
4: Where are we going?
2: To the pygmy country, about 2 days' march from here.
1: Oh, then you think it was the pygmies, Tarzan?
2: Oh, I'm reasonably sure of it. I found the impression of a box under the window. Yet a man of ordinary stature would have had no need to stand on anything to reach through that window. The blowgun is their weapon. And one thing more.
4: Yeah?
2: In looking for bearers for our safari, I found that every pygmy in this city has suddenly disappeared.
1: What?
2: Yes, it's true. This is mixed up with something bigger than any of us understands.
4: We aren't making very good time, Tarzan.
2: It's the head man leading the safari. I think his pack is too heavy.
4: Oh, it's bulky, but it shouldn't weigh very much. Well, that's one I pack myself.
2: Well, there's some reason for his slow pace. Yeah. Manyapara!
5: Manyapara, come. You want make talk, Tarzan?
2: Yes. We've been marching now for several hours, yet we've covered little distance. Why do you set such a slow pace?
5: Pack, Manyapara, carry. Much heavy.
4: Oh, nonsense. I'm carrying a pack as heavy as that myself.
2: Just a minute, Mooney. Yeah. Manyapara, take the pack off. Let me feel it.
5: There. Now Tarzan see is heavy.
2: Yes, it is heavy. It's very heavy. Is this some trick, Mooney?
4: Well, if it is a trick, it's not mine. I told you I packed it myself.
2: All right, I'll open it and see what's inside. Yeah.
5: Manyapara, loosen other strap.
4: Okay, now... Throw that flap back.
2: Shorty! Shorty! What in the world made you hide inside that
6: please,
2: pack?
6: Please, sir, I knew you wouldn't take me along if I asked. No one ever thinks I can do the work of a full-grown man. But this is my fight, sir. I'm the one they want to kill. It's my duty to come along.
4: Can you beat that?
6: Please don't send me back, Tarzan. It's my one chance to prove that I'm a real man.
2: I shall not send you back, Shorty. You shall have a chance to prove that you are the equal of any man, regardless of size.

0: And so the safari plunged on. Tarzan, Mooney, Shorty, and the native porters and bearers. But as the second day's march drew to a close and the land of the pygmies grew near, a strange silence fell in the jungle. The natives glanced nervously over their shoulders as they walked, and Mooney and Shorty watched Tarzan with apprehensive eyes.
1: What does it mean,
2: the silence?
1: Yeah.
2: It means there's a natural barrier protecting their village, or that they have some special plan for their attack.
3: Maybe. Maybe they're around us now, waiting in the trees until they get a good shot at us.
2: No. The wind is favorable, and I've not caught their scent.
1: What can we do if they attack us with those blowguns?
2: Well, their range with that weapon is limited. We must be careful lest they draw close enough to use them before we're aware of their presence, though.
1: Yeah. Sure spooky walking along this trail. Those steep palisades on each side, we wouldn't have a chance if they decided...
2: Oh, this is the reason they've had no need to attack us before this.
1: Yeah, a river.
3: It's wide, too. How can we cross it?
2: Well, I think I could swim across. Perhaps it'd be best if I went ahead alone, though.
3: No, Tarzan. You promised me I could help, that I'd have a chance to prove myself a man.
2: So I did. Well, we'll have to build a raft, I guess.
4: Tarzan! We find raft hidden in trees.
1: Well, that's a break.
3: Gee, it sure is. It's a real break.
2: Perhaps this good fortune is not an accident, and we have no time for questioning our luck. We will board the raft and hope that we may reach the other side without incident.
3: Push with your pole as hard as you can.
5: The sooner we reach the shelter of the trees on the other side, the better off we'll be.
6: We'll go back later for other bearers.
2: You can bring as many as this small raft will carry on the next trip.
3: Look, Tarzan. Hey? War canoes from behind the tall grass. Pull hard, men. As sure as our only hope.
1: They can't reach us from where they are with their blowguns, can they?
2: I don't think so. But the pygmies are pretty good marksmen with those short bows they carry.
3: They're gaining on us, Tarzan.
1: Hey, wait, look. Look, another canoe from the shore, right where we're headed.
2: Yes, that one seems to have their chief and their medicine man in there.
1: Hey, they're firing their arrows. They'll get
3: Tarzan,
1: us.
3: Watch out. There's a hoop.
2: Oh, Shorty. He's badly hurt.
1: He jumped right in front of you.
2: I know. The arrow would have struck me if he hadn't jumped in its path. Mooney, you'll have to care for Shorty.
1: All right.
2: Manyapala, pole as best you can by yourself.
1: Wait a minute. Where are you going?
2: I'm going over the side. Our only hope lies in my ability to swim underwater.
3: Can you see, Tarzan?
1: No, Shorty. All I can see is their war canoes drawn closer.
6: I keep pulling, Buona?
1: Yes. Keep heading for shore. There's only one canoe in that direction. One of the big shots. And they're not shooting at us. Hey, look.
6: Tarzan climbing into Chief's canoe.
1: Yeah.
3: Tell me what's happening.
1: All right, Shorty. Tarzan's throwing three or four of them overboard. Yeah. Hey, wait. He's got his knife at the Chief's back. He's forcing him to give some sort of order. Hey, what's that chief saying?
6: He tell them stop shooting. Not hurt white man.
1: Oh, Shorty, you're bleeding pretty badly. We didn't bring the medical supplies on this trip. There just wasn't room.
3: I know.
1: Hey, what's he saying now?
6: Tell everyone come to him right away. Tarzan still has knife against his back. Hold Machawi also.
1: Machawi?
6: Witch doctor. He's one with feather headdress.
1: Oh. Well, come on, let's join the party. Looks as though Tarzan has the upper hand, at least for the moment.
7: Men, put down all weapons. Stop fighting. What more you want?
2: I want to know why your men fired at Shorty over there in the city of Port Zarota and why we've been attacked here.
7: I tell, we try kill dwarf so we get magic.
1: Shorty's magic?
2: Wait, we'll find out what it's all about. What magic do you think the white dwarf has?
7: He dwarf 1 minute, next minute a giant. Has secret pygmy want. They make selves big when enemy come.
2: Oh, you are mistaken, Chief. Shorty has no secret for making himself into a giant.
7: Has magic. 1 hour man in town look through window many days. See small man in black trousers, white jacket. 1 minute dwarf. Next minute giant.
2: Oh, I see.
1: Huh? Oh, what do you see, Tarzan? Darned if I can make it out.
2: Native staring through the window of the club saw Shorty in his steward's outfit. Later they saw me dressed in the same kind of uniform. To them, we were one man. To them, it was magic.
1: Well, what do you know? That'd be funny if it wasn't so sad.
2: Is there someone here who saw this magic?
7: Manupa here. See it?
2: This man? Manupa. Do you see the dwarf lying in the ground over there?
8: Dio.
2: Take a good look at him. Now, look at me. Can you not see that he was the small man in dark trousers and white jacket and that I was the large man in the same kind of clothing?
8: Is true.
7: So was not voodoo. We sorry. Give no more trouble.
4: Tarzan! Tarzan! Why am I Shorty. He die here.
2: Oh, Shorty. Oh, Shorty, no, you can't die. You saved my life, and I'm going to save yours, Shorty.
9: I'm not Shorty. I'm Arnold. Arnold, like my mother named me. I'm not Shorty. I'm tall. Tall and handsome. I'm a hero. I saved a man's life. I'm a hero. I proved that I was a real man. As much of a man as...
1: He's dead. Well, anyway, he died with a smile on his face.
2: Yes. For in his last moments, he was no longer a dwarf and a misfit. He was a member of a jungle safari. He'd taken part in a savage battle. And he'd saved a life. And in his mind's eye, he was tall and handsome. This is the magic of the Congo.

0: We'll return with a hint about our next story of Tarzan in just a moment. A conservative English barrister comes to Africa to persuade Tarzan to forsake the jungle and come to England. A cultured American woman arrives on the dark continent with her charming daughter on a trip around the world. A native potentate returns home. They are all ordinary people until they fall victim of the jungle heat, which is the title of our next story of Tarzan.
1: Tarzan, a transcribed creation of the famous Edgar Rice Burroughs, is produced by Walter White Jr., prepared for radio by Bud Lesser, with original music by Albert Glasser. This is a Commodore production.

0: 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I'm crunching my polo, dear Liza, crunching.
1: The nicest thing about the mint with the hole is that it's smooth and never crumbles. 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Try sucking them, dear Henry.
0: I can't. 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

0: 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I've just burnt the roast and I've ruined the spuds.
1: Well, that's a nice thing, isn't it? After I've been working
0: all day... Henry, I've got me secret supply.
1: You don't mean...
0: Polo mints.
1: Yum, yum.
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0: I hope you're not hungry, dear Henry, dear Henry. I've just burnt the roast and I've ruined the spuds.
1: Well, that's a nice thing, isn't it? After I've been working
0: Henry,
1: all day...
0: Henry, I've got me secret supply.
1: You don't mean...
0: Polo mints.
1: Yum, yum.
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They seek him here, they seek him there. Those Frenchies seek him everywhere. Is he in heaven? Is he in hell? That damned elusive Pimpernel.

0: Attorney Dewhurst had been out of London for a week or so, staying with friends near Goodwood and riding in the Corinthian races there. And when he returned, it was with news of a young woman who, during the short time we had known her, had come to mean a great deal to both of us.
1: Oh, by the way, Percy, I saw Margot.
0: Margot Viardou?
1: Yes.
0: Uh-huh. They've settled somewhere near Midhurst, haven't they?
1: That's right. There's an old Tudor farmhouse just outside the town. I had a free day, so I rode over to say hello.
0: I'll wager you said more than a mere hello.
1: Well, there was a certain amount of reminiscing, I must admit.
0: Margot. Still as lovely as ever.
1: Yes, yeah, still.
0: And that young husband of hers, what's his name again?
1: Jean-Pierre.
0: Of course. Never got to know him very well, I'm afraid. How are they both?
2: I don't really know.
0: Finding it hard to settle down in England? Neighbours being a bit difficult because they're foreigners, you mean, that sort of thing?
1: Well, I don't think it's anything like that. I gather they've already been accepted by the county. In fact, Margot says they've made several very good friends, but...
0: Why, what do you mean?
1: I don't know. Jean-Pierre, he's a strange young man. Another thing, too, that puzzles me...
0: What's that?
1: Well, Viardou was only a minor government official in Paris. I shouldn't have thought he'd have much money.
0: Oh, he may have had private means.
1: Well, even if he had, he certainly didn't bring much out of France with him. We both know that.
0: That's true.
1: And yet now he's leading the life of a gentleman.
0: You mean he doesn't work?
1: That's what I can see. He spends most of his time painting.
0: Painting?
1: Oh, pictures, you know. Good portraits, Lord. Landscapes, and so on. He's turned one of the rooms into a studio. And anyway, he's no Gainsborough. I don't know a great deal about art, but I can tell you that much.
0: He must get his money from somewhere. Unless, of course, he's getting more and more heavily into debt.
1: Well, if he is, I saw no signs of it. They've 4 or 5 servants. Margot dresses well. They keep a good table and an even better cellar. Oh, things are a complete mystery to me.
0: Well, it's no concern of mine and none of yours either, Tony.
1: I suppose not. Well, what's the news since I've been away, eh?
0: I had a summons yesterday from Lord Lowther, Secretary for Foreign Affairs.
1: Oh, really?
0: Needless to say, we still keep up the polite fiction that he hasn't the slightest idea I'm in any way connected with the League of the Scarlet Pimpernel.
1: Uh-huh, that's the sort of thing he could be expected to admit in his official position, I mean.
0: He did manage to let me know in an oblique sort of way that certain plans regarding military dispositions have been falling into French hands lately.
1: And he hopes we may be able to do something about it, I dare say.
0: Well, that's the general idea, I imagine.
1: What did you tell him?
0: Well, I didn't actually tell him anything. I contrived to let him know he could count on us when the time for action came.
1: Good.
0: Yes, I'll hear from him again within the next week.
1: So, Chauvelin's spies are at it again, eh? I wonder...
0: You wonder what?
1: Percy, I just thought of something.
0: Really?
1: Viardou.
0: Oh, Tony, you...
1: You said yourself he must get his money from somewhere.
0: Yes.
1: After all, what do we really know of him?
0: No, I can't...
1: But he knew Chauvelin. They were good friends.
0: Oh, damn it, Tony. You don't stay friends with a man who tries to steal your wife and then has you flung into jail.
1: Now, not friends, perhaps, but... I've already told you there's something strange and secretive about him. Well, there are other things, too. Things that didn't seem significant at the time.
0: Such as what?
1: Well, for instance, Margot mentioned that Viardou comes up to London once a fortnight or so, ostensibly to buy paints and canvas and
0: so
1: on.
0: That could well be true.
1: And she also told me they'd become very friendly with General Sir Harry Bridgman and his daughter Felicity. They're neighbours, you know.
0: Bridgman? Oh, now we're getting warm.
1: Exactly.
0: But it needs looking into.
1: Well, what do you suggest?
0: I suggest that during the weekend we, drive down to Midhurst and pay a social call on our old friend, the

0: Now, Marius Goring as the Scarlet Pimpernel.
1: We are meant to leave London on the Saturday morning, but on the Friday, something happened to change our plans. About midday, Tony arrived at my chambers, and I could tell at once that something was wrong.
2: Bessie, I've just received a letter.
1: Oh? Who from?
2: Margot.
1: What about?
2: It's only a few lines, but it's rather disturbing. I'll read it to you.
1: Please do.
2: My dear friend, I'm in great trouble. You and Sir Percy were kind enough to help me once. May I count on you again? It's difficult for me to go to London, but if you would come to Midhurst sometime, you would earn the undying gratitude of your affectionate but unhappy friend, Margot. What do you make of it, Percy?
1: We'll soon know.
2: Do you think we should wait till tomorrow?
1: Certainly not. We leave at once. Instead of traveling by carriage, we took fast horses. And with every mile of the 50 that lay between London and Midhurst, our fears for her grew more intense. At last, our destination. We were still dismounting when Veradu came out of the house to greet us.
3: Let me do help. Thank goodness you have come.
4: You've been expecting us?
3: I realized the moment you heard.
4: Heard what?
3: About Margot. She's dead.
4: It's not true. I don't believe it.
3: She was killed this morning.
1: How?
3: A riding accident.
4: Are you sure it was an accident?
3: But of course. What else?
1: How did it happen?
3: It was Suzette.
1: Suzette?
3: A filly she bought last week. Well, this morning, straight after breakfast, I left the house.
1: To do what?
3: There is a fine view from the top of the hill near here. Looking down into the valley full of green fields, hedges and clumps of trees.
1: Oh, yes, of course, you're painting.
3: That is right.
4: So you left the house?
3: As soon as I was gone. So I have learned since. Margot ordered Suzette saddled and rode off alone. 2 hours later, Suzette returned, bleeding from a gash in the shoulder. There was no Margot. The groom became alarmed and sent the stable boy with a message for me. We organized the search for Margot, and an hour later, we found her.
1: Where?
3: Lying by the bridle track, where it passed through the copse of trees.
4: What had happened?
3: It was plain to read the signs. Suzette had become frightened of something and shied, and Margot had been thrown, and in falling, she had struck her head on a large rock by the path. At least it must have been mercifully quick. It's all over in a second.
1: I'm glad the thought gives you comfort.
3: One must be grateful for small consolations.
4: Where is this copse?
3: About 3 fields from here, in that direction.
4: And this hill on which you were painting?
3: That one over there.
4: So from the top of the hill, you could have seen Margot leave the house.
3: I could have, I suppose. But I was not looking that way.
4: Why not?
3: The view I was painting was in the opposite direction.
4: I see. How far is it from the copse to where you were painting?
3: Possibly a mile.
4: Or less?
3: Perhaps a little less.
4: Then in point of fact...
1: Steady, Tony.
4: I'm simply trying to establish...
1: Tony!
3: I do not understand. Are you suggesting
4: no,
3: that I...
4: No, of course. Well, I am.
3: But this is absurd. This is monstrous.
5: It seems you have another visitor.
3: Oh, who can it be, I wonder?
6: Hey, you fella! Take my horse.
7: Yes, sir.
6: Good day, gentlemen. Which one of you is Mr. Veradu?
3: Yeah, I am.
6: There's been a fatality here?
3: Yes, my wife.
6: I would like to talk to you alone.
3: Indeed, why?
6: My name is Milton, Mr. Veradu.
3: That signifies nothing to me.
6: I fancy it will.
3: What do you mean?
6: I am a Bow Street runner.
3: A Bow Street runner?
6: A seeker after the truth, Mr. Veradu. A nemesis in modern dress, as you might say. A hunter of criminals.
3: And I don't understand.
6: I am an officer of the law, Mr. Veradu. You're legally obliged to answer any questions I may ask
3: but
6: you.
3: I have a few ones.
6: Very well. You leave me no choice. Jean-Pierre Veradu, you are under arrest for the murder of your wife, Margot.

0: 1 month later, Veradoux came up for trial at the Old Bailey.
1: Gentlemen, you have heard the evidence of the prisoner's butler. On the morning of the tragedy, Veradoux went to the hilltop with a blank sheet of canvas. When he was summoned a little over 2 hours later, there was a completed picture on that canvas. The prosecution suggests that he left his position, walked a mile to the copse, lay in wait for his wife, killed her, and returned. At the very least, this would have taken him 3/4 of an hour. Honestly, gentlemen, you are asked to believe that a prisoner painted a complete picture in almost an hour and a quarter. This, I suggest, would be a feat even beyond the great David. I ask you, therefore, gentlemen, for a verdict of not guilty.
2: But he killed her. We know that.
0: He was bound to get out of it on the evidence of that picture. I have an idea that Veradoux's after bigger game. Something more lucrative, but less dangerous.
3: You mean Felicity Bridgman?
0: Precisely. An heiress in her own right. I'm prepared to wager that within 6 months, Veradoux and Felicity Bridgman will be married. I was right. Almost 6 months to the day after his acquittal, Jean-Pierre Veradoux married Felicity Bridgman. And then one morning, quite by accident, of course, I strolled in St. James's Park.
4: Blakeney, my dear fellow, this is indeed a pleasant surprise.
0: Oh, hello, Veradoux.
4: Felicity, my love. May I have the honor to present our old friend, Sir Percy Blakeney.
0: Your humble and obedient servant, ma'am.
5: How do you do, Sir Percy? Jean-Pierre speaks often of you and of your friend, Lord Dewhurst.
0: Indeed.
5: I've suggested several times he should ask you to stay with us.
0: Oh, that's very kind of you, ma'am.
4: You and Dewhurst were so fond of dear Margot. It was inevitable you should have felt that you did at the time.
0: Oh.
4: I have never blamed you a bit.
0: That's very handsome of you.
4: Besides, I still owe you a great debt of gratitude for what you did for me in Paris. The past is past, so can we not be friends again?
5: Please say yes, Sir Percy.
0: But of course.
4: I have an idea. Why do you not come to visit us next weekend?
5: Oh, please do.
0: Oh, I would be charmed, ma'am.
5: I can't tell you how much I shall look forward to it.
4: Then it is all arranged. Splendid. We shall expect you on Friday evening.
0: No, it was not Providence that arranged our meeting and the invitation. But I must admit that Providence had something to do with the final solution. For within a few hours, the man who had become my enemy was to be delivered into my open hands. I was still yawning in bed when the butler shook me discreetly by the shoulder.
3: Your bath is ready, Sir Percy.
0: Oh, thank you. Oh, my dear fellow, what have you been doing to your hands?
3: Excuse me, Sir Percy. I will, of course, wash them before I lay your clothes out, but I have been indulging in my favorite pastime.
0: What was that?
3: Painting, sir. You see, there was rather a lovely sunrise this morning.
0: Good Lord. Quite an artist colony down here in Midhurst.
3: I'd hardly say that, sir. Mr. Veradoux is somewhat of a beginner.
0: Oh, I thought he was quite a dab at it.
3: You take the word out of my mouth, sir. Dab.
0: An idea began to form in my mind. But as I went into breakfast, it was no amateur painter that greeted me. Oh, no. He was dressed perfectly for the part.
4: Tell me, my dear Blakeney, what have you in mind to do this morning?
0: I hadn't really thought. I shall be happy to fit my plans in with yours.
5: Well, I'm to ride over to see Papa. Perhaps you'd like to come with me.
0: What are your plans, Veradoux?
4: Looks a nice sunny day. I thought perhaps I paint a picture.
0: Oh, may I come with you?
4: Well,
0: splendid, splendid. I trust I'm not being ungallant, ma'am.
5: Oh, of course not, Sir Percy. I'm sure you'll find it very interesting to watch Jean-Pierre at work.
0: Oh, no, no.
5: And anyhow, we'll meet again at lunch.
0: Half an hour later, we set out. Veradoux set up his easel, and he put a half-finished canvas onto it. Then, as I watched in silence, he began to paint. He was a careful painter. painstaking, slow. A few strokes here, a few strokes there. And today it seemed things were not going at all well. For after an hour or so, he suddenly produced a palette knife and began to scrape the canvas clean.
1: Oh, terrible, terrible. Why I ever persuade myself to paint, I do not know.
0: Oh, it seemed to me to be coming along rather well.
1: No, no. What I did the other day was all wrong. The values were all wrong. The colors all muddy. Sometimes it light is, you know. What you seek eludes you. You can never get it right.
0: Perhaps I'm the trouble.
1: You?
0: Being here, I mean. Perhaps I'm spoiling your concentration.
1: Yes, pardon. Perhaps you're right. Why don't you take a stroll?
0: Well, sir, so long as you're sure that you can do without my company.
1: Say.
0: We'll meet at the house later, eh?
6: It was almost 1 o'clock when I returned to the house. A distraught Verdú came running to greet me, and I realized at once that something was seriously wrong.
1: What am I going to do, Blakeney? What am I going to do?
0: Pull yourself together, Verdú. What's wrong?
1: No, oh, you would never credit. You would never believe it could happen again. But it has. It is almost like a judgment upon me. It does not seem possible. Somehow, not possible.
0: Will you please tell me what's the matter?
1: It is Felicity. She was thrown from a horse.
0: Not seriously hurt, is she?
1: She was still alive when we found her. But as we were bringing her in, she died.
0: What?
1: I loved her. I swear I loved her.
0: Whereabouts did it happen?
1: Near where Margot died.
0: In the same copse?
1: Yes, only a few yards away in the same manner. Her horse shied. She was thrown. That's what makes it so remarkable.
0: Very remarkable indeed. A wise criminal never repeats himself, Verdú.
1: What do you mean?
0: Exactly what I say.
1: You don't think I killed Felicity, do you?
0: Perhaps not Felicity. But I know you killed Margot.
1: That's not true.
0: Did you finish your picture this time, Verdú?
1: Picture?
0: Don't tell me you've forgotten already how you escaped the hangman's noose over Margot. How much of your great work of art have you completed this time?
1: Only a few brush strokes. What is that to do with Felicity?
0: I think the court will decide it as a great deal. A pity you weren't able to finish it. It might have got you off again.
1: But how could I finish it? You know yourself that after an hour's painting, I scraped the canvas clean.
0: I know.
1: You saw me do it.
0: Did I?
1: Of course.
0: You know, that's all. I don't seem to remember.
1: But you must.
0: My dear fellow, there's no must about it. I assure you, I haven't the faintest recollection.
1: You're lying. You're deliberately lying. You know I didn't kill Felicity. You know it was an accident. You're just trying to incriminate
0: me. Believe me, it'll be more than a try. You escaped punishment for a crime you did commit. It's poetic justice that you should die now for one you didn't.
1: Die?
0: The penalty for murder is death, my friend. And I shall see you pay it in full.

0: Now, Marius Goring as the Scarlet Pimpernel.
1: They hanged Veradoux one morning about a month later. It was Tony who brought me the news. He should have been triumphant, but instead he seemed ill at ease.
2: You know, Percy, I can't help a slight qualm of conscience over this. Suppose Veradoux were innocent.
1: Oh, no.
2: But the painting, Percy, we've never found an explanation for that.
1: Oh, yes, we have.
2: Oh?
1: He neither started nor did he finish that picture, because he never painted any picture. He borrowed half-finished canvases from his butler, and to use the original artist's words, he dabbed at them. He couldn't paint a picture to save his life.

The Adventures of the Scarlet Pimpernel, starring Marius Goring, with music composed and conducted by Sidney Torch. Produced by Harry Allen Towers.

0: We had a party last night. 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You know how it is. 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
7: 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Ceiling 1200. All clear.
6: Okay. This is Hop Harrigan. Coming in.
5: Yes, it's America's ace of the airways. Coming in for another transcribed episode in the adventures of Hop Harrigan.
8: Say, gang, here's another in our series on the Civil Air Patrol. The CAP intends to maintain a membership of 100,000 young men and women in their cadet corps. Each wing is in charge of its own group. Right now, many wings are increasing their membership. In case you join or intend to join, you can tell your folks not to worry. You see, all cadet activities are under close supervision of parents and teachers. In fact, the CAP requires parents of each cadet to come to at least one meeting a month to see their boys and girls in action. Parents must consent before anyone can join the cadets, and again before any fellow or girl is allowed to accept airplane rides. The CAP cadets are not a military organization. Their goal is to prepare young people for civilian aviation in peacetime, as well as for possible duty in the armed services. The Civil Air Patrol accepts girls as cadets on the same conditions as fellows. This equality is important, gang, because it affects the future of aviation in a direct way. Before the war, only 3 out of every 100 licensed pilots were women. And there's no reason why women shouldn't take jobs in aviation, and this cadet training gives them a head start. Well, today, women and girls make up about 20% of the membership of the CAP. There are many activities through which the Corps keeps each cadet busy. The glider program and model airplane building, which I'll tell you about later in the program, are only a few. Well, that's all for the moment, gang, but I'll be back in just a few minutes with more on the Civil Air Patrol cadets. So don't forget to listen. And now to our story. The long battle between Hop and Tank and the Lightning Organization, headed by their old enemy, Tobias Finley, is rapidly nearing a climax. On the losing end up to now, the boys are ready to strike back. And with the assistance of other airport owners and pilots who have refused to sign up with the organization, have located Finley's secret headquarters at a small airport in the Five Peaks mountain range. As we continue now, Hop and Tank are flying southward through the night sky in their Beechcraft, heading for Five Peaks. They are being followed by Ed Blake in a Fairchild cabin monoplane, who talks to them by shortwave radio.
9: We're getting close to my place, Harry. One land and radio.
10: We don't have to, Ed. We can make Ashton all right. How about you?
9: Oh, I have enough to reach Ashton. Three of my boys are waiting for us on the field. They want to come along.
10: Good. We can use everyone. Can you radio ahead and have them start taking off? We'll meet them near the field.
9: Right. Signing off.
10: Talk to you later. Over and out. Well, things are looking up, Tank. 3 more planes, that makes 5. And Shorty Candler and Frank Bolden will probably come along.
11: Oh, we got 7. It still ain't nothing to brag about.
10: It's better than the 2 of us fighting by ourselves.
11: Well, how about that P-38 Finley's got? It's armed to the teeth. It'll chop us to pieces.
10: Maybe. It has to spot us first.
11: Don't worry, it will. When George Dudley comes nosing around, he'll tip Finley off in a hurry.
10: Well, there's no sign of Dudley yet.
11: He always shows up, just like a bad panic.
10: Oh, for Pete's sake, can't you go hang crepe somewhere?

0: Well, you got to look at all the angles, don't you? And if a miracle happens, if we do get Finley where we want him, so what? He ain't going to bust up the organization just because we say so.
1: Of course not.
0: Then why are we going to Five Peaks? All we're doing is sticking our necks out for nothing.
1: Not quite nothing, Tank. If we leave Five Peaks alive, we'll have enough on that organization to break it up forever.
2: Strangely confident, Hop turns back to the controls and falls silent, leaving Tank puzzled and confused. In a few moments, they roar over Clark Field, where they see the three small Piper trainers take off, one after the other. Ed Blake calls in over the radio again.
3: Okay, Harrigan, my boys are with us.
1: Right. Have them form up off the port, and you lead them.
3: Check. We'll have to throttle down, and they won't be able to keep up with us.
1: Okay. And in case we're separated, tell them to head for Shorty Candler's Field at Ashton. That's our next rendezvous.
3: Shorty Candler's Field at Ashton. It's a date, Harrigan.
2: Hop smiles as the three Piper Cubs form a tight V behind Blake's Fairchild and throttles back, holding a southerly course to Ashton. There, after refueling, the squadron, now augmented by Candler's Navion and four PT-19s, is airborne again, continuing southward toward Five Peaks.
1: Well, we're not doing badly at all, Tank. 10 planes now, not counting the ships Frank Boland may have waiting at Waynesburg.
0: 10 planes, yeah. 3 of them little box kites. What good are the Pipers? They're just holding us back.
1: We need them, Tank. I wouldn't be a bit surprised if they show off the larger planes when we go into action.
0: I hate to think what'll happen to them once the P-38 starts shooting up this formation. They'll go down in splinters.
1: We'll take care of the P-38 when we see it.
0: How? We ain't even got a bean shooter.
1: Now, listen, Tank, if you don't cut the funeral dirge, I'm going to leave you at Waynesburg.
0: Hold on. Can't do that, huh?
1: You just watch me.
0: Okay, I promise. I won't say nothing more about it.
1: Good.
0: But you can't stop me from thinking.
3: Hello, Harrigan. This is Blake. Come in.
1: Yes, Ed. Go ahead.
3: We've got company. The Stinson.
0: Uh-oh. I knew it.
1: Where is it, Ed?
3: The port about a half mile. See its riding lights?
0: I see it, Hop. Flying a parallel course.
1: Oh, yes.
0: George Dudley's probably flying her. I bet he's given Finley an airful.
1: Not yet he isn't. He can't reach Five Peaks on a small set.
0: He'll tip him off somehow.
1: Not if we stop him. Hello, Ed. Come in.
3: Go ahead.
1: We've got to nab Dudley before he can get away and warn Finley.
3: Yes, I know, but how?
1: The old box formation. I'll hit him on top. You and Shorty take care of him on the sides and have the PT-19s cover the bottom.
3: Good idea. When do we hit him?
1: Right now. Swing over with me and call Shorty.
3: Roger. Out.
1: Here we go, Tank.
0: It'll work, Hop.
1: It's gotta work. Keep your eyes on Dudley.
0: Still holding course.
1: Lucky for us, it's dark. He may not notice us until we're right on top of him.
0: Ed Blake's cutting over now, too. There goes Shorty Candler bringing in his PTs.
1: Are they still holding course?
0: Yeah. We're almost on top of them.
1: What do you mean, almost? We are.
0: You're forgetting you're practically sitting on his wing.
1: Right where I want to be. Where are Shorty and Ed?
0: Swinging in alongside. PTs are piling in underneath.
1: Swell.
3: Beechcraft from Stinson. Beechcraft from Stinson. Come in. Come in.
0: Hey, he's wide, Hop.
1: You have to wake up sometime. It's too late now. Hello, Dudley. This is Harrigan. Go ahead.
3: What's the big idea? Sheer off. You'll crash into me.
1: Worried, Dudley? I thought you were such a good pilot. Let's see you crawl out of this.
3: I'm warning you, Harrigan. The CAA will get a full report on this. You won't ever fly again. Now sheer off.
1: Nothing doing. And don't bother threatening me with the CAA again. You don't dare report me, not with the evidence I have on you. You'll just play nice now and ride along with us.
0: Hop, watch it. He's piling on steam.
1: And so will we.
0: Yeah, but he's got that baby supercharged.
1: Not enough to outdistance us. How are we doing?
0: Still on top of him.
1: How about Ed and Shorty?
0: Avion's keeping up, but Ed's dropping a little.
1: Not enough to matter. We've got him right where we want him.
3: Hello, Harrigan. This is Dudley. Come in.
0: Uh-oh, what now?
1: Go ahead, Dudley.
3: You win. What's the pitch?
1: No pitch, my friend. We just like your company. Now you throttle back and behave. You're going to Waynesburg with us.
2: Riding close herd on the Stinson with the help of the Navion and the Fairchild, Hop leads the squadron to the Waynesburg field, where they land an hour later. Dudley is rushed out of his plane and locked in an office, as Shorty, Frank, and Ed gather around Hop's Beechcraft with the pilots of the other planes and wait for instructions.
4: Okay, Harrigan, everybody's here.
1: Right, thanks, Ed. And now listen, fellas. You all know what the score is. I don't have to tell you anything about the organization. You know what it is and how dangerous it is. Some of us might get hurt.
4: So what? Yeah, well, we know what we're up against, Harrigan. We're still playing ball.
5: Come on now, what do you want us to do?
4: Yeah, tell us.
1: Okay, it's now 3:30. We should reach Five Peaks a half hour before dawn. It'll be tough flying through the mountains in the dark, but I'm sure we can do it. When we're about a mile from the organization field, we'll all throttle our engines and start gliding. Glide all the way to the field. There may be opposition, and then again, maybe not. Depends on whether we surprise them.
5: We'll take care of those punks, won't we, fellas?
4: Yeah, you're right.
1: Well, but remember this. Our target is the office, the main headquarters of the gang. No matter what happens, we must take the office and hold it for at least 15 minutes. If we can do that, we're in. The organization will be broken wide open.
5: Simple enough. How about it, guy? It's okay with me.
1: Okay, then. Man your planes and good luck.
4: Okay, good luck to you, Harry.
1: You ready, Tank?
6: Yeah, but...
1: What's bothering you now?
6: Well, how come taking over the office for 15 minutes is enough to bust up the organization? I don't get it.
1: Listen, the other fellas trusted me, won't you?
6: Oh, sure, Hawk, sure, but I still don't know why...
1: No more questions, Tank. Pile in. Time's a-wasting.
2: Cutting off further protest, Hop starts the engine of the Beechcraft. The squadron is ready for action now. But what is Hop's plan? How can he break up the organization? We'll know more in just a moment, gang, so stand by. Earlier in the program, I promised to tell you about the glider program of the Civil Air Patrol cadets. To get the activity started, the CAP got in touch with the superintendents of education of every state, asking whether they, the CAP that is, could work directly with local school authorities. Most of the state superintendents sent back a quick okay. The CAP wants students in each school to construct a glider. Wings in each of the local communities will cooperate with the schools in completing the project. The CAP itself is building some of the gliders in its own workshops. Here, cadets who do not have a chance to attend school shops can meet with a glider construction class and receive instruction. When the glider is finished, well, the biggest thrill of all comes. The cadet then takes the glider out to fly it. If you've never seen one of these light ships floating through the air, well, then you're missing something really worthwhile. During this year, the Civil Air Patrol is sponsoring a program of building and flying model airplanes. They're working with the Air Scouts, the National Aeronautics Association, in fact, any agency interested in advancing aviation. Along this line, the only interest of the CAP is to get as many American boys and girls as possible actively engaged in aviation work. The entire cadet program is built and run on that basis. I've told you many times that this country must have young pilots and technicians of all types for the future. Most of you, I know, are interested in aviation because you like to follow the air adventures of Hop Harrigan. Well, if you want to do actual work and receive practical training and experience, look into the Civil Air Patrol Cadet Program. If you want a career in aviation, join up and get a head start. Always remember, gang, America needs flyers. And now back to our story. It is 5 a.m, and droning steadily through the moonlit sky, a squadron of 15 planes, Piper Cubs, Fairchild PT-19s, Aroncas, a Navion, a twin-engine Cessna, and Hop's Beechcraft, approach the towering Five Peaks mountain range. In the lead plane, Hop transmits his orders.
1: Now listen, all of you. This is the dangerous part of the flight, the approach. I'll lead you over the mountains high and as fast as possible. If any of you get engine trouble, drop out fast and scoot back for home. We can't waste
3: hey,
1: any time.
3: Sorry to bust in, but take a look off the starboard. Hi.
1: What? Tank, check it.
7: Yeah.
1: Well?
7: I know it. Trouble and plenty of it.
1: What are you talking about?
7: The P-38. It was up on patrol and it's fired it. It's going to attack.
2: Even as Tank shouts a warning, Hop catches a glimpse of the powerful interceptor, silhouetted, bat-like against the waning moon, roaring in for the kill. The tiny squadron is helpless against its tremendous firepower, and it appears that Hop has led his followers into a deadly trap. Can he possibly escape? Gang, don't miss the action-packed climax of this rip-roaring adventure. Tune in and fly with Hop Harrigan, America's ace of the airwaves. So long, Hop. We'll be seeing you same time, same mutual station. Hop Harrigan is a transcribed, copyrighted feature appearing in All American Comics magazine. And it's brought to you Monday through Friday, same time, same mutual station.

0: I came across Mr. Kipling in the meadow by the church. If I've painted that spire once, he said, I've painted it a dozen times. He offered me an apple pie. An artist needs inspiration, he explained. Golden shortcrust pastry, delicious apple filling, and just the right amount of sugar sprinkled on top. But then, when it comes to the little details, Mr. Kipling does have an exceedingly good eye. I came across Mr. Kipling in the meadow by the church. If I've painted that spire once, he said, I've painted it a dozen times. He offered me an apple pie. An artist needs inspiration, he explained. Golden shortcrust pastry, delicious apple filling, and just the right amount of sugar sprinkled on top. But then, when it comes to the little details, Mr. Kipling does have an exceedingly good eye.
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3: Special Agent M, reporting for assignment.
1: Agent M, we have been brought here to cooperate with this country's intelligence department while tests of a new anti-aircraft gun are being conducted. The new gun is of great importance, and the tests will be held in the utmost secrecy. However, news of the event has become known and has attracted attention of several spies. One in particular is dangerous. He is Anton Rain. Here is his record and an account of his activities since he arrived here. Investigate and keep me informed. That is all.
0: Several hours after K-7 issued his instructions to Special Agent M, the spy Rain reported to his superiors. He addressed a group of officers in the consulate of the country for which he worked.
4: Gentlemen, I have approached the inventor of this gun. He refuses to talk with me until after the tests.
5: That means but one thing, Rain. If the tests are successful, he won't see you at all. The gun will become the property of this government.
4: That will not happen, sir. The tests will fail.
5: How do you know that?
4: I have made two contacts since I've been here. The first was with an official of the munitions plant where the shells for the gun are being manufactured. Each shell to be used in the tests will contain twice the amount of explosive called for in the inventor's specifications. The anti-aircraft gun will explode when the first shell is fired.
5: It is good. Rain, I know you are the man for this job. The exploding gun may also kill several of the higher-ranking military officials gathered to watch the test.
4: It is so planned.
0: Uh-huh. You said you had made two contacts. What of the other?
4: A few hours ago, I received a telephone call from an army officer. I will meet him for dinner tonight.
5: You're sure it's not a trap?
4: It might be. I will use care. However, if I can be on the field when the tests take place, I may be able to make sketches which will enable us to know more of the gun's secrets. Why should we pay this crazy inventor if we can get the secret of the gun?
5: Yeah, Rain, you're smart. I leave everything to you. Report to us again tomorrow. And if you need more money, send for it. That is all, gentlemen.
0: Early that evening, Agent M and his assistant, Yvonne, arrived at a famous hotel. M wore an officer's uniform. He talked with Yvonne briefly, then entered the dining room alone.
3: All right, Yvonne. I just looked in. He's at the table he described, waiting.
6: You'll go in at once?
3: Yes. Wait for me in the lobby. But first, telephone to L6. Tell him to follow Rain from the moment he leaves the hotel. I will want to report on everyone he talks to after he leaves me. That's all. I should join you within an hour and a half.
6: Good luck.
7: You wish a table, monsieur?
3: No. I believe this gentleman over here is waiting for me. You are Monsieur Rain?
4: Yes. Won't you sit down?
3: Thank you. I'm Captain Cotterell.
4: I am very glad to see you, Captain. Of course, I don't know what it is you wish to talk to me about or even how you learned my name.
3: That's easily explained, monsieur. A few months ago, I worked with Lotte Rohn. Have you ever heard of her?
4: Lotte Rohn, of course.
3: Our business was, shall we say, profitable. Last week, I contacted her again. She gave me the names of three men who might be here at this time. Your name was among those three.
4: I am beginning to understand, Captain.
3: Monsieur Rain, are you interested in the new anti-aircraft gun the military authorities are testing this week?
4: Why do you ask?
3: Because I have some information. That is the reason I contacted Lothar Rohn.
4: I see.
3: The tests will be conducted in 2 days. It might be possible for you to witness them.
4: Captain, I am a patriot. In the past, your military authorities have on occasions invited a member of our general staff to observe certain tests. This time, your officers have seen fit to withhold that invitation.
3: Yes, I know that.
4: I am not a spy, but I will confess that as a patriot, I am tempted by your offer.
3: Cards of invitation have been issued to certain military and civilian leaders for the tests. I have one such card in my possession. With it, you could observe the anti-aircraft gun in action in complete safety.
4: And you are willing to sell this card of invitation?
3: It is yours for £5,000.
4: Then I accept. I will pay you £2,000 now and £3,000 at the scene of the test.
3: It is a satisfactory arrangement. The card is in this envelope, together with directions to reach the scene. Present the card and with it the password.
4: And what is the password?
3: The gun's number, BX31.

0: The next afternoon, Agent M and Yvonne waited in M's rooms for reports.
1: Anton Lane is smart, Yvonne. 24 hours and we haven't got a thing.
2: We knew where he went last night after he left you.
1: Yes, we know that he visited the consul of another country and that he was closeted with several of that country's army officers. He's working with them, there's no doubt about that. But what is he planning?
2: Has L6 reported?
1: No, not in the last 3 hours. He's tapped Lane's telephone lines, but so far he hasn't heard anything. Now, unless we get... I'll take it. Hello? Oh, yes, L6. A man just called. He made an appointment to meet Rain in a cafe. Have you the address? Wait, I'll take it down. Well, it may not be important, but we'll follow it. Yes. Yes, I'll remain here. Yvonne will go to the cafe immediately.
0: A few minutes later, Yvonne entered a small cafe in a distant section of the city. She seated herself in a booth next to one occupied by two men, one of whom she recognized as the man who'd had dinner with them. She placed her order and listened.
3: The shells for the test were delivered this afternoon. You agreed to pay me as soon as they were placed in the field.
4: Yes, I am ready to carry out my agreement. Here's your money. There's £10,000 in this package.
3: Good.
4: Now, you are sure the shells will explode when they are used?
3: Each shell has twice the amount of explosive called for in the specifications.
4: Good.
3: When the gun is fired the first time, it will be blown to bits.
4: Fine.
3: Yes, this money is all right. I've got to get out of the country. As soon as the gun blows up, they'll investigate.
4: All right. You've done your job. I leave you. Remember, do not talk to anyone.
3: Don't worry. I won't talk. If I'd tell anyone that I sold out to anyone like you. Wish you had your money back, you rotten spy.
2: You should have thought of that before. Don't try to move. I've got a gun.
3: Why? What do you want?
2: You're under arrest. I'm going to take you to Special Agent M.

0: The next morning, Special Agent M left the city early by train. By 10:30, he was on a field far north of the city. It was nearly time for the test. Men stood about in groups, members of the general staff and of the ministry. Others crowded around the new anti-aircraft gun. M searched for Rain. He found him near the gun, making sketches.
1: Good morning, monsieur.
2: Yeah.
1: You were making sketches.
2: Oh, good morning, Captain. I was merely jotting down the names of a few of those who are here. Come, we will go over here and talk.
1: I prefer to stay here, Rain.
2: I see. Well, then I will leave you. I prefer to stand away. It is easier to watch the gun's performance.
1: You will stand right where you are.
2: What are you doing?
1: There's a gun in my coat pocket. I have it pressed against your side. The others are drawing back. You are going to stand here by the gun.
2: No, you don't know.
1: What don't I know?
2: The gun crew is taking the positions. They're going to fire.
1: The first shot will be directed at that captive balloon over the left end of the field. They're taking aim.
2: Captain, they have got to leave. We must get back.
1: Stand still or I'll pull the trigger.
2: You don't understand, Captain. The gun will explode. The shells get back. They're ready to fire.
1: Stand where you are, Rain. Nice hit. Watch. They're aiming at the second one. It's much higher.
2: Captain, you sold me the card and password. You're as guilty as I am. You've got to listen. We were lucky the gun didn't explode. It will this time. It'll be blown to bits.
1: No, and it won't explode, Rain. Oh, you were making sketches and notes. I thought so. I arrest you as a spy. Huh? Your plot has failed. I had new shells delivered here last night.
2: You cannot prove anything. You sold me my pass.
1: I am not an army officer, as you believe, Rain. I am Special Agent M, and you're under arrest. And in this country, spies face the firing squad.
3: Special Agent M, reporting K-7. Anton Rain and all who aided him are under arrest. I waited until I could take Rain with sketches of the new anti-aircraft gun on his person. The case is closed.

Today, spies are even more active than in the days of the World War. Nations are rearming. New weapons of defense are being studied and tested. Peace may depend upon their effectiveness. Listen for my next story. This is K7 speaking.

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Log entry, the Ketch Scarlet Queen, Philip Kearney, master. Position 6 degrees 5 minutes north, 118 degrees 30 minutes east. Wind light, sky fair. Remarks, cleared port of Sandakan, British North Borneo, after departure threatened by outside complications. Reason for trouble, the fat trader in the scored from Apo Kajan.

water was like rippled brass the afternoon we pushed through Ballaback Strait, looking like a racing yacht under all the sail we'd rigged to catch the dwindling northeast trade. Our mission in Sandakan was simple: to take on stores and to get further sailing orders from a man named Miles Channing. And with the promise of shoreside heat that the molten sun was offering us now, the faster that mission was accomplished, the better. We swung around a point of land rotten with mangrove swamp and stood into Sandakan Bay and through the Red Rock Gate into the harbor. And after another half hour of dodging sampans and outriggers with their ornately colored sails, we found mooring at the British North Borneo Company's dock.

0: white-shirted man who stood on the dock while we came alongside and walked to a position abreast of me to give me a hail.
1: Which one's the skipper?
0: I am. Are you Channing?
1: Not on your life. I'm Gilly. I just stepped into the opening he left in the office. Channing was killed last night.
0: What's the story?
1: I don't know. Nobody heard of a dyad coming this far hunting heads in 50 years. That's what it looks like. Because that's the part of him they took.
2: And so Mutual continues The Voyage of the Scarlet Queen, written by Gil Dowd and Bob Tolman, and starring Elliot Lewis. The Scarlet Queen, proudest ship to plow the seas, bound for uncharted adventure. Every week, a complete entry in the log. And every week, a league further in the strange voyage of the Scarlet Queen.

0: left my chief mate Gallagher in charge of the ship as soon as it was secure and followed Gilly up into Sandakan. We paralleled the waterfront, passing through the welter of races that make up the population and their living places, as varied as the type of the people. At the end of one street, there was a pier jutting out into the bay, bordered on each side by a fringe of oriental booths, open-air markets, and small tin-roof frame buildings. To one of these last, Gilly led me. And hanging out over the door was a sign that was by this time familiar to me. China Traders, Tang and Son. A slight Chinese glanced up from a desk as we went in. And the white man who was lighting an oil lamp against the approaching evening was old. From his shoulders hung a shapeless white duck coat. And from the corners of his mouth ran two brown tobacco stains.
1: Oh, yes. This is Carly, the skipper. Meet V.L. Trodmore.
0: Hello, Mr. Trodmore.
2: I've been Channing's assistant. This is Kim, the office clerk.
0: How are you, Kim?
3: Oh, very happy, Captain Carney, having heard much good talk of you.
0: Thanks, Kim. Now, what's the story on Channing, Trodmore?
2: A cruel one. I found him this morning when I came to the office. I say, I found him. What was left of him. He was lying right there.
0: What's this talk about a Dyak headhunting party?
2: There's more than talk, Captain. Here. Here's the Mandow that cut poor Channing down. The B&B company already traced it to the Dyaks of Apokajan.
0: The heavy sword he held up for me to see had a blade about 2 feet long by 3 inches wide, whetted to razor sharpness on one side and broadening to almost a quarter of an inch on the other. At the top of the ivory handle was a nailed human figure from which hung a dozen or more tufts of what looked like human hair. And into the grip below him were embedded a number of gems of varying colors and brilliance. The blade had new, dull reddish stains a few inches from the tip.
2: So as sure as I'm standing here, poor Channing's head is on its way to the smoke and fire to be howled at and danced around by them divils for 8 days of Mamoru celebration. The company ought to turn the garrison out after them.
0: Yeah. Have you notified Kang?
2: Yes, but I've got no answer yet. In the meantime, Gilly and I are doing the best we can.
0: Yeah, you got some stores for me?
4: I'll take care of them, V.O. You can give me a hand, Kim.
3: Oh, yes, sir, Mr. Gilly.
4: The store was back here, Skipper.
0: Yeah. Trodmore.
2: Yes?
0: I was wondering why, out of all the places in town, your Dyaks came here for their head.
2: I wondered myself, Captain. But who could answer why? The Dyaks don't even know their own minds.
0: An hour and a half later, it was dark. And I went back to the ship after sending a wagon load of stores down to her and stopping to cable Kang the story on Channing myself. The sight of the Queen resting easily at her berth, with her mast head lights shining cleanly in the murk, gave me the only lift of the sultry night so far. Nielsen was standing gangway watch and he grinned at me as I came aboard.
5: Smoky night, Captain.
0: Yeah. Stores get aboard all right?
5: Yes, sir. And a visitor, too.
0: Visitor?
5: A big fat fella. He's in the cabin with the chief. He gave the gangway a real test when he came aboard.
0: I knew what Nielsen meant when I saw the expanse of flesh sprawled in one of my cabin chairs. His head was bald and sweat-spotted. He was mopping his flabby face with a damp handkerchief. Pinkly sunburned arms hung out of the short sleeves of his shirt. Folds of flesh hanging from the elbows, and massive, pinkly, sunburned legs emerged from a tent-like pair of white shorts.
6: This is Mr. Whitehead, Skipper.
0: Oh, hello.
3: Indeed, warm pleasure, Captain Carney.
0: Oh, sit still. Don't get up.
3: Thank you, Captain. You're an understanding man. In these latitudes, even breathing is an effort for one cursed with my heft. Your hand, sir.
0: Yeah. Glad to know you.
3: Your chief officer kindly offered me the hospitality of your ship so that I might wait for an audience with you. It's in regard to a matter of great importance to me and no little potential profit to you.
0: Go right ahead.
3: You have, I believe, heard of the sword from Apokajan?
0: Yeah. It only killed the man I came down to Sandakan to see.
3: It what?
0: That's right, Red. A great weapon.
3: Captain Carney, I would give you 500 American dollars if you would but place that sword in my hands.
0: A lot of dough.
3: Well, after faithfully following its trail to the caverns of Sed Yang, I am most willing to pay the price. This sword is history, gentlemen. Should rest through the centuries in some hallowed museum.
0: Huh?
3: Its story reaches back to the almost legendary Raja Bali Kajang, who ruled Borneo in the year 200 B.C. It was his hand that swung it in battle.
7: You saw the sword, Captain?
0: Yeah, I saw it.
7: You lingered over the hilt from which hung the hair of the 13 victims of Bali Kajang?
0: Not quite, no.
7: Tell me, Captain, did it not carry the figure of the great god Siva?
0: I don't know. It was an ivory figure of a man wearing a cone-shaped hat, whatever it was.
7: Ah, Siva, among the highest of the deities. Channing rescued it from the Senyang caverns, far above the headwaters of the Kajan River. He beat me there by only 2 days.
0: Well?
7: Yeah. Who knows? Perhaps the spirit smiled kindly upon me. Had I found it, perhaps at this moment it would be my head slung over the tattooed shoulder of some savage.
0: Like Channing's, you mean?
7: Yes. By the merest warping of fortune, it was not I, but Channing who became the Parvid, one who offended the spirits. They followed and killed him to right the wrong. And since the sword had acquired his evilness, they left it. But the curse has not decreased its value to us in the least. Well, gentlemen.
0: Brad?
6: Sounds like an easy fight to me.
0: Okay, Whitehead. I'll try it anyway.
7: Splendid, splendid. At last I can see the favorable completion of a long quest. Oh. Now, here is $100.
0: Huh?
7: Not knowing the true value of the sword, I believe Todmore and Gilly will leap to accept it as the most equitable price. I trust, of course, that you will maintain a prudent silence in regard to said value.
0: Yeah, okay.
7: Splendid. You may find me at the Orange Hotel, just a stone's throw from here on Kinabalu Road. Good fortune, gentlemen, and a quick and easy turn of profit.
0: Gallagher and I watched him ease his bulk through the passageway and out onto the deck. Then we had a couple of drinks and left ourselves. We reached the pier, and against the dark water, we could see the streaks of phosphorescence outlining the hulls of a half-dozen moored sampans. A few of the shops were open, but when we got farther out toward the China trader's office, the pier was almost deserted. We stopped at the door. We didn't bother to knock because nobody would have answered us. The oil lamp was still burning, but only from the clothes could I tell that the body sprawled at the foot of the desk was Kim, the Chinese clerk. He was in the same condition that Channing had been found in. And stuck into the floor in the middle of a crimson pool was the sword from Apo Kajan. I wrenched it out of the wood. Holding it as inconspicuously as possible against my leg, I followed Red back out onto the pier. We got halfway up to the foot of the pier when a figure moved out of the shadows and stopped us.
4: Hello, Skipper.
0: Hello, Gilly. You been down to the office?
4: Aye. Pretty, isn't it?
6: What the devil's going on? That's what I'd like to know.
0: My mate, Gallagher.
4: I saw him on the ship. I don't know what's going on. I don't know why those bushes keep coming back to the office, but I do know. I'm staying away.
0: I got the sword, Gilly. It's been used twice, so I'm getting it out of there. You mind?
4: Not at all.
0: You want to sell it or anything?
4: No, you're welcome to it, Skipper. I wouldn't be caught dead with it, but if you want it, well, it's your head.
0: He walked to the foot of the pier with us, nodded goodbye and turned one way while we turned the other and headed for the Orange Hotel by way of all the lighted streets we could find. Sarong's bellboy at the Whitehead, who was in the bar and who emerged from it with his puffy eyes wide open and staring in disbelief.
7: You got it. Quickly.
0: At a rumbling trot, he led us 100 yards away from the main building to his cottage. And when we were inside, he was panting and dripping from exertion and shaking as though from palsy and excitement.
7: Gentlemen, my heartiest congratulations for a task well performed.
0: We don't deserve them, Whitehead.
7: Oh, indeed.
0: The Dyaks were back.
7: I'm sure I misunderstood you, Captain.
0: I don't think so. They collected another head. Kim, the Chinese clerk at the office.
7: Mr. Gallagher, surely the captain jests.
6: No, not this time. And the blasted sword was sticking on the floor beside him.
7: By Jove. Most extraordinary thing. You saw no one on the pier?
0: Just Gilly. He wouldn't take even one of your $100. He said, take the sword and welcome. Oh, here's your money.
7: You're an honest man, Captain. Had Gilly been informed, it would have been a far different story. Ah, what is danger, gentlemen? What is $100? $5,000? When I have in my hands at last the sword of Apokajan, when I stroke the hair of Raja Balikajan's enemies fell 20 centuries ago, when I stroke the figure of Siva and the 17 jewels of Siva, the jewels are for the 17 sons, gentlemen. Come closer to the light and I will name them.
0: You really do know that sword, don't you?
7: It has been my very life, Captain. See here. Here. The shining one. The diamond for the first son, Ki'i Balalanka. The ruddy one, the ruby for the second, Ki'i Balalankasyan. The pure one, the pearl for... No! No, it cannot be!
0: What's the matter?
7: No, not now!
0: Hey, what?
7: It cannot be!
0: He started with his theory and worked through it toward insanity. His first swing with the sword shattered some glasses off the table. His eyes glazed. The sweat poured from him. He mumbled incoherently. Then he swung the sword in continual arc from one side to the other. He hit a chair from the top and it fell in two neatly divided pieces. The table went the same way. Then he stopped.
7: You tricked me. This is not the sword of Apokajan.
0: Watch it, Skipper. Calm down, Whitehead. That's the sword that was there.
7: You learned the truth from Throgmorton or someone else in Kang, China trader.
0: Watch it, Skipper.
7: But you will not stop me now. Two more heads credited to the Dyax will never forget the
0: land. He made his lumbering rush, and the bright steel of the blade flashed in the lights again. He'd reached the insanity, swinging the sword in mad. Gilliver and I separated. Whitehead put an end to any idea we'd had of getting out by way of the doors when he moved toward it. And he made clear who his first victim would be when he moved back into the room toward me. I did what I could, which was nothing but throw him down. I picked up a bamboo table and threw it at him. It hit him, but if he stumbled, he didn't show it. His eyes glared. His great fat chest heaved and fell. And he plodded slowly towards me. The sword crossing his body. Continual splash. I was heading towards the heaviest piece of furniture in the room, a teakwood table, to try to stop him once more with that. I saw Red working his way behind him. I tried to warn him away, but he went in. His knees hit the lower part of the fat back. Whitehead shuddered for a moment, then turned toward Gallagher. I took the chance, made the teakwood table, picked it up, moved back in, and swung it into the back of Whitehead. Batman, weapon, and table landed in a heap. I followed it in, kicked the sword across the room, and turned back to Whitehead.
8: His act was finished. He lay on the floor, one pink arm pinned under the table. It was almost a surprise when I felt for his pulse and found his heart still beating. In 10 minutes, Gallagher and I had him lashed hand and foot with everything we could find. Belts, wire torn from lamps, curtain cords, anything that would take a knot. He couldn't move an inch when we left him and headed for Trotmore's house for some answers.
2: Glad you've come, Captain Carney. Your orders. A cable from Coochie Kang was delivered here to you.
0: Thanks, but right now I'm interested in a fat man named Whitehead and a sword from Apokajan.
2: Where is Whitehead?
0: He's cussed up in his cottage at the Orange Hotel. He said that the China traders were interested in this sword. What's it all about?
2: I just got an understanding of that myself by cable from Kang. Channing was sent after the sword because it's worth not thousands, but millions of pounds every year.
9: Worth that much to a museum?
2: Is that the story Whitehead told you? No, not in museums. In diamonds. That sword is the strongest magic on Borneo. The chief that's had it will be the strongest chief on Borneo. Channing found a certain chief in the village of Rung Tamaloe with unworked diamond mines that would be some of the richest in the world. In trade for the sword, the chief people would dig the diamonds and bring them here to China traders. Now do you see?
0: Yeah, vaguely. Do you think there are any Dyaks in town?
2: I don't know. I asked at the garrison. They don't know. But I do know that the sword is important to the Dyaks for what it is itself. And they would gladly kill to get it back.
9: Yeah, it looks like everybody would.
0: Yeah.
8: Only question is, who's got it?
2: I'm afraid I can answer that, Captain.
8: Huh?
2: Channing had the copy of the sword made in case anybody would force it away from him. The original. It was hidden in one of the boxes you put aboard your ship.
9: Aboard our ship?
8: Who else does that, Trotmore?
2: I think Kim is the only one who knew it was Channing. But Kim is dead. But, Captain, now you know the importance of the sword to China traders.
8: Yeah. I think you'd better contact the garrison and have somebody go after Whitehead.
2: Better than that, I'd go with him. I think there's no question but that he killed Channing. I'd like to be there to hear him say it. What are you going to do, Captain?
8: I think we'd better pull out of Santa Cam tonight and stand by till things cool off. With the sword aboard the ship, at least I'll feel better at sea. It was about 2 hours before dawn when we left Trotmore and headed back to the ship. On the way down, I tried to remember what we had in the way of tides and currents in Santa Cam Harbor. By the time we reached our dock, I decided that there was no reason that we couldn't cast off right away and at least get started away from this place before daylight. First thing that changed my mind was the fact that the gangway watch wasn't at his station. We ran into the second when we walked into the cabin. It was Gilly. He was lying on his back, but there was nothing dyak about the way he'd gone out. His eyes stared deadly upward, and between them was a carefully placed bullet hole. The third reason moved heavily out of a corner with an automatic clutched in his pudgy hand.
7: Our meetings are becoming not only numerous, but monotonous, Captain. And, Mr. Gallagher.
9: Yes.
7: I trust this will be the last.
8: What'd you do with my crewman, Whitehead?
7: He's trussed up in somewhat the same fashion as that in which you left me.
8: What's Gilly doing here?
7: He accompanied me. As a matter of fact, he brought me. In this order, he told me where the original sword from Apo Kajan was hidden, loosed my bonds, and then here on your ship. The scoundrel had the effrontery to bargain with me for a share of the proceeds. You see my answer between his eyes.
8: How did Gilly know where the sword was?
7: Oh, very simple, Captain, very simple. He was told by the Chinese clerk, Kim, and immediately thereupon saw to it that said Chinese clerk would reveal said location to no others. Do you follow me?
8: Yeah. We saw Kim.
7: And you don't deny that the priceless sword is here aboard your vessel? Gentlemen, the deaths of Channing and Gilly will, I hope, discourage any further cleverness on your part.
8: Okay, Whitehead. Where'd you stow those stores, Red?
9: You mean it, Skipper?
8: Yeah, I mean it.
9: Okay, Skipper. It's all here in the gun locker. £1 million a year.
8: Drag it out and we'll go through it. Red pulled the crates and boxes out of the locker and I started opening them. Under the watchful gun, dumping the contents on the deck. Whitehead wouldn't have had to bother with the automatic because I wanted to find the sword as badly as he did. I wanted to give it to him, watch him leave, and wipe my hands of the whole thing. It was there, all right. It showed up in a long box of new spring steel grappling hooks. As far as I could see, it was exactly similar to the other one. Whitehead snatched it out of my hands as though I was about to make it disappear. He took it into a brighter light. His attention was diverted for a few seconds, and Red looked at me expectantly, but I shook my head. I didn't want action. I just wanted him off my ship.
7: There's no mistake this time. The original sword of Apo Kajan.
8: Yeah, I hope you're miserably happy with it, Whitehead. I hope it brings you nothing but trouble until you stretch out.
7: Oh, come now, Captain. I must say that's an odd way to compliment my final success.
1: Not quite the final one, Whitehead.
8: Trotmore! Well, Trotmore, welcome aboard. Come right in.
2: Whitehead will first drop his gun while I have a steady sight on his fat spine. Then we'll talk about freedom, Whitehead. Drop it.
8: How the devil did you happen to show up, Trotmore?
2: I've been here. I came right away when I found his cottage empty. I'm a traitor myself. I waited until he had the sword in his hands. I know that freedom will now bring a good price from the fat one. How much, Whitehead, if I let you take your sword and leave the ship?
7: I have £500 with me.
2: Well, if that's all, then it has to be enough.
7: Mr. Trotmore, you're a reasonable man. You have but to reach into my hip pocket for my wallet. My part of the transaction is fulfilled.
2: All right. You can go now.
7: Well, night of extremes, gentlemen. Good fortune to you all.
9: What's going on?
8: I've never the idea, Trot.
4: Not yet, Captain.
8: Yeah, but you're letting Whitehead go to make the $1 million deal with the sword.
2: I don't want a sword. And I hope Coochie Kang agrees even for £1 million a year. It brings too much death. Because it should never have been taken from the caverns of San Yang. Come out on deck. There's enough dawn. I'll show you something.
0: The soggy day was barely lighting the sky to the east when we stopped on deck. The harbor had not yet come to life. The pier was deserted. Trotmore held up a knob hand and pointed.
2: Whitehead. Watch well where he goes.
0: There was enough gray brightness to see Whitehead's fat figure walking shoreward near the foot of the pier. He reached the end of it. There was a small depression in the ground to his right. He faltered, stopped, started back. And that's when Trotmore's word rang with truth. A swarm of dark figures surged out of the depression. Bright blades glittered. Gone. Swarm scattered and disappeared, and we could see the shapeless mass that had been Whitehead sprawled on the ground. The sword brought death again.
9: Who were they, Trotmore?
2: Kenja Dayak, down from Apokajan, to get their sword and take it back to the caverns of San Yang, and a new head back to their kampong.
0: You said they told you at the garrison that there weren't any Kenja Dayaks in town.
2: Garrison doesn't know everything, Captain.
9: But the Dayaks do, huh?
2: What do you mean?
0: They knew just when and where to meet Whitehead. And you knew just when and where they would meet.
9: Yeah.
0: You couldn't have passed the word along to them, could you?
2: I could have. Communication is pretty fast in Borneo. And the Kenja Dayaks and I shared the problem. Their sword and death in my office. I could have. And I think he cheated me. I don't think there's much over 300 pounds in this wallet.

0: o'clock that same morning, we nosed out through the muddy water of the harbor, the lighter water of Santa Cat Bay, and into the clearness of the Celebes Sea. And well off the mangrove bordered coast, we picked up a trickle of the northeast trade.
1: Stand by! Men sail!
0: The crew, bare to the waist, moved to their stations, shining wet in the humid heat. Rail leaned down toward the cooling water.
1: To the good sheet, man! Now!
0: The jib's white as snow was out. The mizzen went lazily to work in the light breeze, and the Scarlet Queen stood out in her easy, rocky motion towards the Macassar Straits and the port of Macassar and the Celebes below.
2: That's the best we can do with what's blowing down to us, skipper.
0: Not much wind, Red, but we got all the ocean in the world and all the time in the world, so who cares?
2: You sound so carefree, skipper. What's gotten into you?
0: I was thinking of how lucky we were not to have a diamond mine loading us down with a few million pounds a year.
2: Yeah. That'd be worse than being married.
0: High finance is a terrible thing.
2: Yeah.
0: You get big in the middle from sitting and small in the head from worry. And look at us.
2: Yeah, nothing to worry about but wind, which is pretty close to nothing.
0: And show me an office man that can dangle his toes in the Celebes Sea during working hours.
2: All this just because we don't have a diamond mine, Skipper?
3: Uh-huh. I have to admit, it's a gruesome thought.
2: Yeah, I guess it is. Let's forget it. Drink, skipper?
3: If I only had somebody to tilt the bottle.

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2: What has a hazelnut in every bite?
3: Sorry.
2: And thick milk chocolate for your delight?
3: Sorry.
2: Nougat and caramel golden light?
3: Sorry.
2: And don't forget the hazelnut in every bite. And again. What has a hazelnut in every bite?
3: Sorry.
2: Thick milk chocolate for your delight?
3: Sorry.
2: Nougat and caramel golden light? And don't forget the hazelnut in every bite.
4: I came across Mr. Kipling in the meadow by the church. If I've painted that spire once, he said, I've painted it a dozen times. He offered me an apple pie. An artist needs inspiration, he explained. Golden shortcrust pastry, delicious apple filling, and just the right amount of sugar sprinkled on top. But then, when it comes to the little details,

0: sprinkled on top. But then, when it comes to the little details, Mr. Gibley does have an exceedingly good eye.
1: What has a hazelnut in every bite?
2: Sorry!
1: And thick milk chocolate for your delight?
2: Sorry!
1: Nougat and caramel golden light?
2: Sorry!
1: And don't forget the hazelnut in every bite! And again! What has a hazelnut in every bite?
2: Sorry!
1: Thick milk chocolate for your delight?
2: Sorry!
1: Nougat and caramel golden light? 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

0: Under arrest for what?
1: Buccaneering. I gave you warning. Fair warning, Morgan.
0: A pipsqueak like you putting me under arrest? Nonsense, forget it, Sir Thomas. And take your share of the plunder.
1: You still won't believe me.
0: Why should I believe you? Why, my men would sack Port Royal, burn it to the ground.
1: I foresaw that, Captain Morgan. When I heard that your fleet had entered the harbor of Port Royal, I gave orders to the militia to take charge of your ships the moment they entered Port Royal. I know you've been on a buccaneering trip, but I must admit I didn't know that you'd have the audacity to attack the city of Panama.
0: Attack and sack it.
1: Out of your own mouth, you've admitted to an act of buccaneering. That's why I have Hunter here in the room. He can bear witness to your utterances.
2: But, Sir Thomas, you can't mean it. You're not going to arrest Captain Morgan. He's your friend, and in a sense, your partner.
1: I have no choice. First and foremost, I'm the governor of Jamaica, subservient to the king's wishes. I've had orders to suppress the buccaneers, and Captain Morgan is the leader of them.
0: All right, take me. Hang me. But you'll never wipe them out. You don't know how to do it. They'll thumb their noses at you, possibly band together and sack the city of Port Royal.
1: I sincerely regret having to do this to you, Morgan. I tried to warn you.
0: Regret? All you think of is your own skin. You're just as guilty as I am. Haven't you always shared in my loot?
1: That was yesterday. We're now dealing with today.
0: I always knew that you were not to be trusted, Sir Thomas. I had a feeling that this might come to pass. What is to be my fate?
1: You'll be sent to England. There you will stand trial.
2: Sir Thomas, you can't do this.
1: I am carrying out the king's command.
2: But, Sir Thomas...
0: Take it not too hard, lad. Such is the fate of all buccaneers.

0: The days are getting colder, Antoinette.
1: Yes. And every day brings us closer to England and makes me feel much better in health.
0: When we reach England, will I be seeing you again?
1: I do not know. I possibly might return to France.
0: Do you want to?
1: Oh, look, Geoffrey. An albatross following the ship.
0: Antoinette, for 4 months you've been with me constantly. And every time I try to talk to you, you build a wall around yourself. You shut yourself away in an ivory castle. Won't you let down the drawbridge and allow me to cross?
1: Geoffrey, I...
0: What is it, Antoinette? Are you so blind that you can't see how much these last few months have meant to me? Months in which I have regained my strength and had your companionship. Why can't I talk about it to you?
1: Because, Geoffrey, because...
0: Because what? Let's discuss this barrier which is there and break it down and trample it away. I don't know what it is that has put it there.
1: You must, surely.
0: Open out and talk to me, Antoinette. Then when we'll thresh things out between us... Oh, let's forget this conversation. I want to tell you that I love you.
1: That is...

0: We cannot talk about it. You do not love me, Jeffrey. But I love you. Now, excuse me. I must go into my cabin.
1: Antoinette, no. You love me. Then there is no barrier between us because I love you.
0: No, Jeffrey. You see, those days when you were ill, when we were at Cuba, I talked about you a lot with Kitty.
2: Kitty?
0: Yes. I knew that you two were very much in love with each other. You're just trying to forget Kitty and me.
1: Then that is what has been the trouble. But Antoinette, you're so wrong. I was never in love with Kitty. Not really in love.
0: But Kitty, she told me.
1: I know, Antoinette. I believe Kitty was very deeply in love with me. But I didn't return that sort of love. I held her in great affection. She meant a lot to me. But I wasn't in love with her. I was never in love with anyone. Until I fell in love with you.
0: Oh, Jeffrey. And all these months, I thought you were just seeking my company because you were trying to forget about Kitty.
1: No, no, Antoinette. It couldn't have been.
0: And I have been so miserable about falling in love with you. Because I didn't want you, Jeffrey, unless you were all mine. I didn't want you if there was going to be a shadow between us. A shadow of a woman who was dead. It would be too hard to love a man who was in love with a memory.
1: The only memory I will ever be in love with is the memory of the moment.

0: Won't be long now, Hunter, before we reach England.
1: No, Captain Morgan.
0: It's a long time since I saw the white cliffs of Dover. I must be quite an important person to be brought home to be hanged in England. They could quite easily have hanged me in Jamaica.
1: Please don't talk like that.
0: And why not? That's exactly what's going to happen to me. They'll hang me as high as the masthead. Still, the man of my bulk should not take long to die. No, Hunter. It's a funny thing. I never believed my days would end at the end of a hangman's rope. Of course, I should have realized it, but never believed it. I always had a little inner thought that fate had another end for me tucked up her sleeve. It's foolish, I suppose, Hunter, to get those impressions.
1: Don't talk like this, Captain. It distresses me.
0: Of course, there are many things I've got to be thankful for. They've given me freedom of the ship. Perhaps they think that I should jump overboard, then if I were to do so, it would save the hangman the task. He could have thrown me into irons, thrown me into the darkest hole. But I won't abuse their kindness. What are your plans, Hunter?
1: Antoinette de Lacy and I are going to be married.
0: Are you now? Glad to hear it. You two should both be very happy. We've been through a lot of trials together.
1: I believe we shall be.
0: Never had much time for marriage myself. You see, mine was a mistake. I'm afraid I've not brought my good wife much company or comfort. Not very nice for any woman to know that her husband dies at the end of a hangman's rope. However, you're different. You've had your fling.
1: I want no more roaming.
0: You know, Hunter, the disposal of something has been worrying me. And you've given me the solution. I carry it here in my pocket. Here you are. Take it and do what you will with it.
1: The Aztec necklace. In the short time I've known of its existence, it's brought death, unhappiness, and destruction. I wonder if it has done all that down through the ages, ever since hands long since turned to dust fashioned.
0: Something we'll never know.
1: It's beautiful. But then lots of evil things are beautiful.
0: What are you doing, man?
1: I've done it.
0: Thrown it overboard.
1: Put it where it can do no more harm. I think, Captain Morgan, we're all better off without it.
0: You know, Hunter, I've been wanting to throw it into the sea ever since we left Port Royal. But I never had the courage to do it. Never did like the way...

0: Happy, Antoinette?
1: Very happy. The last 6 months have gone like a dream.
0: You've never regretted marrying me?
1: Never for a moment. But sometimes I think, Jeffrey, you might have some regrets.
0: Regrets? What talk is this for a bride of 6 months?
1: You seem so far away at times, as though you have forgotten I even exist. Do you regret very much, Jeffrey, giving up your roving days?
0: Sweetheart, it's not that. It's 6 months since we landed. 6 months Henry Morgan's been lying in jail and never a word from him. He was my friend, Antoinette.
1: Yes, I know. I should have realized you were worrying about him. Is there anything I can do?
0: Nobody can do anything. What must he be feeling lying there in jail, waiting there for a verdict which in his heart he already knows?
1: If they are going to hang him for his crimes, why don't they do it? Why do they torture him?
0: That's what I think. If only they'd let me see him. I've tried, but they won't let me see him.
2: Mr. Jeffrey, I have a message for you. There's someone with news of Captain Morgan.
0: Well, show him in.
3: There's no need to. The message is here already.
4: Jeffrey and Antoinette.
5: Captain Morgan, free!
4: Free and alive, Hunter. Free and alive. I told Hero that he was not to let on who had arrived. It gave you a bit of a surprise, eh?
5: Free, but this is wonderful news to hear, Captain Morgan. I've been so worried about you. I tried to see you.
4: I know. I told you, Hunter, that I thought fate had a surprise for me. You won't believe me when I tell you what has happened. Sir Thomas Mortford has been recalled because he accepted part of my loot. They don't think that Sir Thomas is worthy to be a governor.
1: Oh, poor Sir Thomas.
4: He won't mind. He's made a pile. But here is a joke. I've been to see the king.
5: The king?
4: King Charles himself was gracious enough to grant me an audience. Me. He laid his sword upon my shoulder and said, "Arise, Sir Henry Morgan."
5: Sir Henry Morgan?
4: That's right. And Hunter, that's not all. His Majesty told me he had failed to put down the buccaneers in the Caribbean Sea, and upon deep consideration, the only person capable of undertaking such a job was Henry Morgan himself.
5: You?
4: Aye, that's right. You see, I'm returning to Jamaica, Sir Henry Morgan, Governor of Jamaica. Going with the express mission to stamp out the buccaneers. And, my lad, let the first buccaneer who crosses my path beware. He won't be sent home to England to get a knighthood or a governorship. Oh, no. I'll string him up in Port Royal.

And so concludes Afloat with Henry Morgan, written for radio by Warren Barry and a George Edwards production.

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0: 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The storyteller is 15-year-old Jake Thompson. Part 7, The Spy.
1: Satellite 7 was safely launched, and for a time, tension was relaxed. In the excitement, I had forgotten about the spy. But now I began to wonder, had Tony identified the wrong person? Rennie Stewart and Bridie went back to the cottage with instructions to come back in the afternoon for the return journey of the satellite. Mr. O'Neill and Tony and I waited to see the scientist at work. At midday, the satellite had circled the moon, and the telemeter permanent control had caused its jets to kick it free again from the moon's gravity and direct it back to Earth. But at 1:10, something happened.
2: PPC still steady, sir.
3: Good. Roderick, why don't you drink your coffee and eat a sandwich at least?
4: No time. I'll eat this evening if all goes well.
3: Oh, too conscientious, man.
4: Just another weakness of the Scotch, you know. Mm.
3: What about the boys? And you, Fergus. Lunch is on at the canteen.
5: Oh, we'll stay here, sir, till the bitter end.
6: You bet.
3: He wouldn't miss a second of it.
7: Where's Harry?
5: Oh, in the secondary control room, sir, talking to Billy Hackett. I saw him about 5 minutes ago.
8: Excuse me, sir. Oscillation in TPC.
7: What do you mean, oscillation?
8: It's the kind of breaking up. Listen.
7: What do you think?
4: We're still holding her, but something's tending to push her off course.
5: We got the same effect with the first rocket we launched when it struck a shower of meteors.
7: Could be.
4: That's getting worse.
7: Temperature 750 and rising, sir.
4: Almost twice what it ought to be.
3: Roderick, don't say we're going to fail now. If once we lose control, we may never regain
4: it. We haven't lost it yet. If it's a shower of meteors, it'll pass. If it isn't, well, we may learn a thing or two in the next few minutes.
3: But how are you so sure that something has gone wrong? The oscillation, Fergus. While the satellite maintains a proper course, within certain limits, that is, the telemeter control receives a steady signal from a built-in radio. But when she veers about, the signal oscillates, as is happening now.
4: I see.
3: We are holding the satellite on a powerful radar beam, which controls her flight by means of gyros and the jets. But now, something is battling against the influence of our radar.
5: If she was being struck by meteors, sir, wouldn't it destroy her?
4: Any meteor bigger than a pinhead would go right through her, boy. When we talk of a meteor shower, we mean infinitely small particles of meteor dust.
5: I see.
4: The tiniest pebble traveling at speed would send our satellite spinning if it wasn't for the radar control.
5: Oh, I get it.
1: That's because she's moving in a vacuum.
4: Exactly.
8: Oscillation still violent, sir.
3: I can hear it.
7: Temperature 804.
3: Another 16 degrees and the metal will liquefy, Roderick.
4: You don't need to tell me.
5: But can't you do anything about it?
7: What the blazes you think we can do at a distance of 230,000 miles?
5: Oh, sorry.
3: Actually, it may not be a meteor shower at all. The same reaction would occur if the satellite were flying through clouds of gas or had been caught in some kind of magnetic field.
7: Temperature 798. Going down, sir.
3: Ah, better news, Roderick.
4: No change in the oscillation.
1: The temperature depends on the amount of friction, doesn't it?
4: Of course. Don't ask idiotic questions.
7: Temperature 751. Still going down.
3: Good. Whatever the trouble was, it's thinning out.
8: Steady inconsiderably, I'd say. We're winning, I think.
7: Temperature 630.
4: Going down rapidly now. In a minute or so, it should be back to normal.
1: Gosh, thank goodness.
9: What's that?
1: Oh, here's Lieutenant Carmichael.
9: Anything wrong, Professor?
10: We saw you going into a huddle over the TBC, so I was in to find out.
3: All right now, Harry. Temporary deviation in the satellite's course, probably caused by a meteor shower. But she's under control again.
10: Ah, good. Good show. The boys were getting a bit depressed, especially Billy Hackett. I'd better spread the glad news.
7: Temperature 576, sir.
3: Cooling quickly, and the oscillation is gone. I think we can take it that the danger is over.
4: In the meantime, at any rate.
3: Yes. Come, Fergus. Won't you and the boys join me in a cup of tea in the canteen? Nothing very exciting should happen for another hour or so.
10: I'd like some tea. I'm sure the boys would, too.
1: Oh, yes, sir. Please, Mr.
3: Good. I confess to having quite a thirst. You'll be standing by, Roderick.
4: I'll be standing by. No frivolous cups of tea for me until after 6 o'clock.
3: Typical Roderick.
1: We were back in the launching bay within 10 minutes. Satellite 7 was on her return journey, transmitting reams of information and carrying cine pictures of the hidden side of the moon. It was of the utmost importance that these should be landed safely. At 4 o'clock, Granny Stewart and Bridie rejoined us. At 5 o'clock, the satellite was only 29,000 miles away. At 5:30, she was approaching the atmosphere of the Earth, and I was beginning to wonder if the spy had decided, after all, to take no action.
3: Where's Hackett? Are you there, Hackett?
8: He's in the secondary control room. Here he comes, sir.
7: Yes, sir.
5: I was checking the timing gear with Mr. McIntosh.
3: Help Finderson here at the TPC. It's going to be a tricky business guiding her in.
6: Very good, sir.
9: Come and keep tabs on the gyro control.
3: Right.
6: Oh, when I write any memoirs like all the great men, this day'll have half a dozen chapters to itself.
3: I look forward to that, Hackett. Are our guests comfortable?
11: Oh, yes.
1: Yes. What happens now, Professor?
3: We get ready to bring her in. As you can imagine, we have to slow her down considerably before she enters the Earth's atmosphere.
1: Otherwise, she'd be burnt out.
3: Quite. I see you still have your basket, Mrs. Stewart. Oh,
11: yes. No one leaves my sandwiches, but Miss Brady's been explaining that you're all too busy to worry about food.
3: Too busy and too excited, perhaps.
11: I don't understand about the rocket, Professor, but I'm praying that you'll be successful and that great honor will come to Shuna. It'll be something for my grandchildren to tell their friends that their old granny was here when it all happened.
3: You're right there. And I've been thinking of the publicity for my new play. Scientific background is drawn from reality. Well, no matter what happens, you and Jake may leave tomorrow, Tony. No more need for security.
5: I don't know if we're so keen on leaving now.
11: You bet we're not.
5: But how do you mean, sir, there's no more need for security?
3: We're in touch with the government. I've informed them of the launching by radio telephone, and they're issuing a statement after 6 o'clock tonight.
1: What happens if something goes wrong at the last minute?
3: That would be announced, too. The point is, every radar telescope in the world is trained in our satellite by now. The only secret that will remain is the detail of her construction.
12: But do you think the launch was a complete surprise?
3: I'm not sure. If the landing is successful, the prestige value to this country will be enormous.
5: Where do you intend it to land, sir?
3: Somewhere on the beach, beyond the towers. You'll notice that the periscope mirror is now trained in that direction.
5: Oh, yes, yes, I did notice that.
3: We can't be entirely accurate, of course, but there's about 10 square miles of sand down there, and we're hoping that will give us sufficient latitude. And in the next 15 minutes or so, we should find out.
1: Gosh, it's terrific. I wouldn't have missed this for a dozen shipwrecks.
11: Everybody's here except Lieutenant Carmichael. Where's Harry, Professor?
3: He's gone to have a word with his men, I think. And to make sure they're all in the safety bunker for the landing.
11: Oh, in that case, is there danger, Professor?
3: No, no real danger. But if the satellite were to disintegrate above the island, we'd be safer under cover, wouldn't we?
11: Yes, I see.
4: All set, Professor. Timing gear checked.
3: No, thank you, Roderick. Stand by, will you? Here at the desk.
4: Right. And I'll warn you lot again. Keep quiet.
5: We'll do that,
1: yes, sir.
4: Well, I hope so, indeed.
3: Gentlemen, your attention, please. As you all know from the instruments, Satellite 7 is now only 3,000 miles above the Earth, traveling towards us at approximately 40,000 miles per hour. That means that in roughly 5 minutes, she will be entering the atmosphere at an oblique angle, I may say, and somewhere above Indochina. In the meantime, our task is to slow her down, to reduce the friction, and so prevent possible disintegration. You all know your jobs. But the main burden of control rests with Finderson and Hackett here at the TPC under my direction.
13: Well,
3: any questions?
13: I have one. A highly important one, Professor Walters.
1: It's Harry back from outside.
3: Yes, Harry. All your men undercover?
13: They are. All undercover.
3: Then make your question short, please. We haven't much time.
13: All right, I will.
4: What's the matter, Carmichael? You're pale as a sheet.
1: You've got a gun.
13: I've just been to your office, Professor, and used the radio telephone.
3: What? You had no right.
13: I've been doing it for some time now, when you were elsewhere. I've had certain instructions.
3: From the RAF?
13: From my employers. And keep your right hand out of your pocket, Walters. I got you covered.
1: Gracious, the evil.
11: Oh,
4: what the devil's the meaning of this? Will somebody explain?
14: I will, Mr. McIntyre. As you suspected, there has been a spy on this island. Send an information about Satellite 7 to a... two interested parties.
13: Shut up, O'Neill.
14: He believed that the launching here was to take place on the 21st and arranged with those interested parties to speed their own production of a moon satellite, which they plan to launch on the 20th.
13: You're wasting your breath.
14: The decision to bring forward the launch on the Satellite 7 took him by surprise, especially the launch at 6 o'clock this morning. He had to think quickly.
3: O'Neill, how do you know all this?
14: Billy Hackett and I conducted a private investigation. Last night, Billy found a document, shall we say, which suggested to us the spy's identity.
3: You can prove his identity?
14: Up until now, we couldn't. But I think we're about to get all the proof we need.
13: Cut that cackle, will you? And stand back from that machine. Finlayson, and you, Hackett. Go on, stand back, or sir, I'll use this gun. That's better. Now for our question, Walter.
3: You traitor!
14: All right, Roderick. Carmichael, in 3 minutes, the satellite is due to make contact with the Earth's atmosphere. That's all that matters at this moment. If we don't take action in time, it will be destroyed.
13: You have plenty of time to take action, provided your answer to my question is satisfactory.
3: Well?
13: The full detail of the operation is lying there on the desk. If you hand it over to me now and let me go, I'll take no further action. But if you refuse... I'll put a bullet into the TPC, or as many as is necessary to put it out of action. And your satellite will burn itself out like a shooting star. Well, what's your answer?
15: I cannot give you the detail. It's top secret.
16: You'll not get away with this, or
13: make one more, McIntyre. I'll drop you. You heard me, Walters. The detail or the destruction of all your plans.
15: Don't you understand? This detail will be published later for the benefit of every country in the world.
13: I want it, and I want it now.
15: Now! I can't! Carmichael, within 2 minutes, I must have the breaking jets in action.
13: Why, need to make sure of that. Just hand over that detail.
15: Don't do it, Professor. The atomic motor is years before its time. I'll deal with him.
16: No, Roderick, I'll deal with it.
13: You keep your distance, O'Neill.
17: Oh, don't come near him, you turn!
15: All right, Brady.
13: I said keep your distance.
15: You did as we planned, Billy.
5: Yes, early this morning. We may have spotted him since then.
15: I'll risk it. Give me that gun.
13: I warn you.
15: I'm a bit stronger than you, I think. You haven't a chance.
13: Oh, haven't I?
5: All right, folks. Now I'm done. I changed the bullet in his gun.
15: Don't look so astonished, Carmichael. They were blanks.
13: Blanks?
15: Why, you can't touch me. On the contrary, let's see what a little judo can do.
5: Oh, let them
15: go, Carmichael. Ellen, Tony, Jake, quick. Get the rope. It's in Johnny's basket.
5: Right, sir. Just a minute.
15: Here we are, sir. Step back, Gordon. Tell them, boys. Get to them. Get down. And drop me. You keep quiet. Blast you. Jake, pull that end through below him. I said, please, boys. Take her. Right. Well done, that's fixed. Fergus, what can I say? I'm deeply indebted to you.
18: And not for only RAF, but then incredible.
15: He wasn't in the RAF at all.
18: But I'll explain all that later.
15: Winslow,
19: Brown,
20: head master.
19: Take the prisoner through to the secondary control room. Keep him there until we can hand him over to the sergeant. After the landing. Right there.
13: Come on, Will. Get you for this, O'Neill. If it takes me 20 years, I'll get you.
18: Save your breath. Thanks, boys.
19: Now, we can discuss this unfortunate incident later. Meantime, we've no time to waste. Satellite 7 is less than 1,000 miles above the Earth.
18: Well, we can take a seat now and watch the land.
5: Right, sir. Come on, Jake.
17: Oh, Father, thank goodness you and Billy took precautions.
5: Professor, sir, can I have your attention?
19: Now, quiet, everybody, please.
5: Listen to this oscillation, sir. Becoming more violent.
17: Look at the screen. Wait,
19: hold it, Billington.
5: It must be starting right from the screen.
19: Not now. Nothing must go wrong now.

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7: Spycatcher. A series of true stories of the unceasing search for enemy spies in wartime, based on the memoirs of Lieutenant Colonel Oreste Pinto of the Allied Counterintelligence Service. This week's story is entitled Keeping a Promise. The part of Colonel Pinto is played by Bernard Archer.
8: In the spring of 1943, while my headquarters were still in London, I received an unexpected visitor. He was a tall, distinguished-looking man with aquiline features and graying hair, and I recognized him as a very senior member of the Free Dutch government. In this story, I'll call him Mr. Vanderhoof. His rank was such that he could have summoned me to his office, and in the normal course of business would have done so. For a moment, I wondered why he should come hurrying to see me.
9: Good morning, Colonel.
8: Well, good morning, sir.
9: I'm sorry to arrive unannounced like this. I hope you're not too busy.
8: No, sir. Do sit down.
9: Thank you. Colonel, can we talk privately here?
8: Do you mean, is there a microphone, sir? Well, there is a microphone, but I can assure you that it's switched off. You can speak quite freely here.
9: I can speak to you here in the strictest confidence.
8: Yes, sir.
9: I must explain, Colonel, that this is not a matter of state. At least, not yet. I'm afraid it's a personal matter. May I explain it?
8: Please.
9: As you know, Colonel, when our country was occupied by the Germans, I and some other members of our government and higher civil servants were fortunately able to escape to England to continue the fight.
8: A cigarette, then?
9: Oh, thank you. Thank you. We were not sure how it would fare with England, so I sent my wife to the West Indies for safety. As a result, being alone, I was able to spend my whole time in the service of the government, spend my evenings at the embassy and take an interest in our Dutch people in London, particularly those who had just arrived in England. We hold social evenings so that they can meet and so that we can get to know them and help them. A year ago, I took such an interest in a Dutch girl. A young girl. I'm afraid it was rather indiscreet of me. She'd just arrived in England. She was a capable young girl, and I wanted to help her. I thought we might find a job for her at the embassy or in one of our offices. Typing or office work or something of the kind. Also, she had no friends in London and nowhere to go. I found her a place to live, and also, very foolishly, I paid the rent. I assure you, Colonel, there was no more to it than that. Oh, I admit that I was indiscreet. I admit that I was a fool, but I haven't seen her for some time, and so far as paying the rent goes, I assure you it was just a single payment. She had no money, and I paid a year's rent in advance. Just like that. Do you understand?
8: Yes, I think I understand.
9: This girl has been arrested by the British police, by the special branch. She's in prison.
8: Hmm. What's she done?
9: I'm not in a position to know. I can learn certain things at the embassy as the papers pass to the minister, but I'm not in a position to make personal inquiries. That is why I've come to you.
8: And if she's been arrested by the special branch, then it's some offence against the state.
9: I'm afraid so. And if she mentions my name as being in any way connected with her, there may be most serious repercussions.
8: Well, what can I do for you?
9: In the first place, I don't think that this girl would do anything wrong. I know her well, and I don't think she'd do anything against her country. But her English is not good, and she might make mistakes.
8: You want me to see this girl and find out whether she intends to involve you in this.
9: If she does, it will embarrass our government. You may think that I'm trying to save my own skin, Colonel. Well, perhaps I am. But not at the expense of this girl, I assure you. I don't think that she would do anything wrong, and I think she needs guidance, such as you could give her. Would you see her?
8: You say that she's a Dutch subject and she speaks little English.
9: Yes.
8: I can see her. And what's her name?
9: Jorgens. Gerda Jorgens.
8: Do you know where she is?
9: In Holloway Prison.
8: Is she detained as a suspicious alien, or has she been charged?
9: I don't know.
8: Well, yes, I can do this for you. But I must make one point quite clear. Whatever I may find once inquiries are started, I won't be diverted in those inquiries, not by one degree.
9: I can ask for no more than that, Colonel, but please see her. I must know.
8: There were many wartime security regulations, and it was easy for a foreign girl to get into trouble. If it was serious trouble, it might not be possible to keep Vanderham's name out of it. But first, I had to know what the trouble was. I phoned a friend at the special branch, and he agreed to come and see me.
10: Ah, come in, Bill.
8: How are you?
11: Fine. How are you?
8: Oh, bearing up.
11: Well, now, what's all this about?
8: Well, sit down, I'll tell you.
11: Thanks.
8: I hear you have one of our people in Holloway. Gerda Jorgens.
11: Correct.
8: What's the charge?
11: Interested?
8: Hmm.
11: She's being held for questioning.
8: Why?
11: Illegal possession of firearms.
8: Firearms? What kind?
11: She fell into our net about a week ago. We were doing a house-to-house for deserters. We heard there was some in their area. We searched her flat. Two revolvers and enough cartridges to fill them 10 times over. All neatly hidden away.
8: Did you find any deserters?
11: No.
8: How does she account for the revolvers?
11: She won't, so we're holding her until she does.
8: Any trouble with language? How's her English?
11: Good enough.
8: Hmm. Do you mind if I have a talk with her?
11: No, not at all. You can see her at the prison. If you learn anything, let us know.
12: Miss Jorgens is in here, sir.
8: Yeah, right. Thank you.
12: If you want me, sir, just call.
8: Thank you. Gerda Jorgens?
12: Yes.
8: Please sit down.
12: No, thank you. I need all the exercise I can get. We don't get very much in here.
8: Cigarette?
12: Thank you.
8: I'm sorry to hear about this trouble you're in. If you care to tell me what happened, I may be able to help you.
12: Who are you? Who sent you?
8: I'm from the Dutch Security Service. And if you want to know who sent me here, it was a friend of yours, Mr. Vanderham.
12: Why? Why did he send you?
8: Well, he's very concerned about you. He wants to help you.
12: Does he?
8: Yes.
12: Why didn't he come himself?
8: He can't. You must know that.
12: What did he tell you?
8: About you? As much as he knows. He told me about the flat.
12: If he told you that, why didn't he come himself?
8: Well, he told me in the strictest confidence. He asked me to see you, try to help you. Now, tell me a story.
12: About Willie? Oh, he's not a bad old stick. Nice, really.
8: No, about your being arrested.
12: They just came to my flat. Searched all around and then took me away. They brought me here. Did really... Mr. Vanderholm, did he know?
8: That they were searching your flat? No. Why did the police search your flat?
12: I don't know.
8: Are you sure?
12: Of course.
8: They say that you were hiding firearms.
12: That's ridiculous.
8: They found two revolvers at your flat and many rounds of ammunition. And they told you this.
12: That's what they say.
8: Do you deny that they were there?
12: I don't know anything about it.
8: And your friend believes that you've done nothing wrong. He can't imagine that you would do anything wrong. But before I can help you, you must convince me that you've done nothing wrong.
12: Why?
8: Well, do you want me to help you?
12: No.
8: Are you trying to shield someone?
12: No.
8: Do they belong to Mr. Vanderholm?
12: No.
8: What age are you, Gerda?
12: 20.
8: Are your parents alive?
12: Only my mother.
8: Where is she?
12: In Holland. In Amsterdam.
8: You have no relatives in England?
12: No.
8: You may be in very serious trouble. Now, will you tell me about yourself? Why did you come to England? Why did you come here alone?
12: I didn't want to come here. I want to be in Holland with my mother. My father's dead. He died 4 years ago. My mother turned our home into a boarding house. She needs me there.
8: What happened?
12: Well, when the Germans came...
8: What age were you then?
12: 17.
8: Go on.
12: When the Germans came, an officer was billeted with us. He was a colonel. I had some...
8: What was his name?
12: Colonel Brock.
8: Tell me about him.
12: Well, I had some young friends who were patriots. And they said I should try getting round Colonel Brock and getting information from him. I tried, but I was not very good at it. And he knew why I was being friendly with him. He had a great row with my mother, and he told her this and said I would be reported for trying to get information. And he wanted to know who my friends were and who had put me up to this. I told my friends this, and they said I must leave Amsterdam. I must go to England.
8: Why?
12: He was reporting me, and they would find out who my friends were.
8: Was this serious?
12: Oh, yes.
8: How did you get out of Holland?
12: An escape route.
8: Yes. How long did this take?
12: A long time. I was a very long time in Lisbon, a year. When I came to England, I had no money, only what the government gave me.
8: What happened when you arrived?
12: I went to a hospital. Then I was given a job to look after the children of a Dutch family.
8: You visited the embassy?
12: Yes, they gave parties there, so that we could meet people.
8: Did you make any friends there? Well, you made one friend there.
12: Mr. Vanderholm?
8: Yes. How did you meet him?
12: I went there several times. He arranged the parties, and he was very kind. He asked me if I liked my work with the Dutch family, and I said no. He said he would try to find me work in an office. He arranged for me to work in one of our government offices. But I told him that if I left this family, I would have nowhere to live. Then he found me this flat. I told him the flat was too expensive for me. He said I have not to worry about this.
8: This was a year ago?
12: Yes.
8: He tells me he paid the rent of the flat.
12: Yes.
8: Was the... An arrangement?
12: Of course. I didn't mind. I have my freedom.
8: Yes. Tell me about the police.
12: They knock on my door one night. When I open the door, they push their way in and begin to search. They don't ask. They just begin to search.
8: Do you know why?
12: No.
8: Did you think it was because of Mr. Vanderholm?
12: Perhaps.
8: Or because of someone else?
12: I don't know what you mean.
8: You saw the British police searching your flat. Did it seem to you that they were searching for something or for someone?
12: I don't know.
8: And they found firearms.
12: That's what they say.
8: Did you see the firearms?
12: No.
8: Do you know where they were hidden?
12: No.
8: I think you're shielding someone.
12: Do you? Who?
8: Mr. Vanderholm? Someone else? Or perhaps just shielding yourself?
12: What does Willy want to know?
8: He wants to help you.
12: Tell him I won't mention his name to the British police. Well, that's why you're here, isn't it? That's what he wants to know. Tell him.
8: Yes, I'll tell him. Goodbye, Miss Jorgens. I may have to see you again. I had the impression that Gerda Jorgens had been hurt in some way. It was clear to me that she was protecting someone, but it might only be herself. I phoned my friend at the special branch again and asked him if we could have a talk. But in the talk, it was important that I should reveal nothing of my suspicions to him.
11: Oh, did you see her?
8: Yes.
11: What do you think?
8: Well, she says you're framing her. She says she didn't see any firearm. She says your men just looked around the flat and took her away.
11: Maybe she didn't see them. She didn't even bother to look. She accepted it. She came with us quietly enough.
8: Where were they hidden?
11: In a suitcase. Small, well-worn suitcase. All ready to carry about. And it was hidden on the top shelf of the cupboard. Inside, two revolvers, ammunition, and a pair of denims.
8: British or Dutch?
11: American.
8: American?
11: Yes, the denims are American and the revolvers are Colts.
8: Does she explain this?
11: No, but I've no doubt she will when we get round to her. What's your interest?
8: Well, she's a Dutch national. Her English is not too good.
11: She got this stuff from an American. Maybe her English is all right. But maybe she didn't get it that way. Look, she's an alien. Illegal possession, denies it, and we want to know why.
8: You're in no hurry?
11: Not at the moment. We have some checking to do.
8: So have I. And I'd like to see her again.
11: Any time. Let me know what she says.
8: I will. I had some checking to do, and it was several days before I was able to take up the case again. I then returned to Holloway Prison.
12: In here, sir.
8: Thank you. Well, good morning, Miss Jorgens.
12: Good morning.
8: Will you sit down, please?
12: I prefer to stand.
8: You prefer to stand on your own feet, is that it?
12: Yes. How is he?
8: Who?
12: Billy.
8: Oh, I don't know. I haven't seen him.
12: You haven't told him?
8: Not yet.
12: Tell me, what do you get out of this?
8: What do you mean?
12: Well, you're not doing this for me. You're doing it for him. What do you get out of it?
8: I'm from Dutch security. You're being held here, as we say, on suspicion. I want to know if the suspicion is well-founded or not. Now, the firearms were found at your flat. I've since seen the report. I've no doubt about that. They were found in a suitcase. A small suitcase. The suitcase was hidden in a cupboard. Was it your suitcase?
12: No.
8: Did you know what was in it?
12: No.
8: But who does it belong to?
12: Does Billy want to know?
8: I want to know. Tell me about your boyfriend. Nationality?
12: Dutch.
8: Name?
12: Rinker. Paul Rinker.
8: Where is he?
12: He's dead. He was shot down.
8: When?
12: 6 months ago.
8: Was this his suitcase?
12: No!
8: You're being difficult, Gerda, but it won't do you any good. You say that it's not your suitcase. Well, it belongs to someone, and I intend to find out. I'll question you until I do find out.
12: Do you really want to know? Or is it Billy who wants to know?
8: I don't think he cares very much, but I want to know.
12: All right. It belongs to a friend of mine.
8: An American. He left it at your flat. Didn't he?
12: Yes.
8: Tell me about it.
12: All right. I met him one day.
8: His name?
12: Cole. Bill Cole. He's an officer.
8: His rank?
12: Lieutenant. Lieutenant Cole.
8: Yes. Well, you met him one day?
12: I knew him before, but I had not seen him for some time.
8: When did you meet him?
12: The first time. When I was with this Dutch family, looking after the children. Then I met him again when I was working at the embassy. He wanted to talk to me. So, I asked him to come home for a cup of tea. For a cup of tea. That is all.
8: Did he have this suitcase with him?
12: No.
8: So you met him again?
12: Of course.
8: How often did you see him?
12: 3 or 4 times.
8: At your flat?
12: Yes.
8: And the suitcase?
12: One morning he came to see me. He had it with him. He said he was being sent abroad for some time. He asked me if I would keep the suitcase for him until he came back.
8: Did he tell you where he was going?
12: Egypt.
8: Did he tell you what was in the suitcase?
12: Some personal things he wanted to keep.
8: Why should he ask you to keep it for him?
12: He had nowhere else to leave it.
8: When he'd gone, did you look to see what was inside it?
12: It was locked.
8: But you did try to find out.
12: Of course, I was curious. But it was locked, and he was coming back.
8: To see you? Does your friend Mr. Vanderholm know about him?
12: Does he want to?
8: What happened when the police came? Do you know why they should come to your flat?
12: No.
8: What happened?
12: I told you. They pushed me aside and began to search my flat. They looked in the cupboards and in all the drawers, and then they'd find the suitcase and open it. Then they search again. And then they asked me to come with them.
8: Did they ask you about the suitcase?
12: Yes.
8: Did they ask you who owned it?
12: Yes.
8: Did you tell them this story?
12: No.
8: Why not? Do you realize how serious this can be?
12: Is it serious for Mr. Vanderholm? Just knowing me?
8: It was more than just knowing you.
12: Yes.
8: But you thought it best to say nothing until you saw him again.
12: Yes.
8: You still insist that he knew nothing about this suitcase?
12: Yes. Do you believe me?
8: Well, I'll tell you that when I see you again. I had now to trace the American, Lieutenant Cole. Soon I had a check on every part of Gerda Jorgen's story. It was now time to speak to my friend at the special branch again.
11: Yes, I see. And do you think you've got the story out of her?
8: Oh, she's talked to me. I've checked. Here are the reports. I had a check made in Amsterdam at her mother's home. There was a Colonel Brock billeted there in 1941. I've checked with the resistance, and he did report her. The resistance say that they sent her out on the escape route, and they confirm her story of the route taken. I've had a checkmate at Lisbon. She was there for several months awaiting for a passage to England.
11: May I see the report?
8: Certainly, here it is.
11: Oh, thank you.
8: When she first came to England, she was for a short time in service with a Dutch family. They describe her as being loyal and patriotic. And by the way, I have also learned that when she came to England, she was screened at my headquarters and was passed as loyal and patriotic.
11: How do you feel about that?
8: Well, I'm quite sure she's genuine. Listen. When she was in domestic service, she attended the social get-togethers at the Dutch embassy. But it was thought that better use could be made of her qualifications, and a post was found for her in one of our government offices. She also told me that she had a boyfriend, a Dutch pilot named Paul Rinker. We checked on him. He was with a fighter squadron. 6 months ago, he failed to return from a mission over Holland. He was posted missing, believe, killed. He's now known to have been killed on active service. We've checked on Lieutenant William Cole, United States Army Air Force. We've traced him to Payne Field, a U.S. base near Cairo. He's been interrogated by British Army intelligence, and he's made this statement. He says he knows Gerda Jorgens. He admits that he did leave 2 revolvers, Colts, in a locked suitcase at her flat. He says he did not divulge the contents of the case, but asked her to keep it for him until he returned to London.
11: I see that statement.
8: Yes, of course.
11: Thank you.
8: Everything she's told me has been checked and verified. Now, I'm satisfied that she didn't know about the firearms and that they were not being concealed for any criminal purpose. Well, are you going to release her?
11: No, not yet. We've a bit of checking to do, too.
8: But I've checked her story, every part of it. Look, if it's the firearms you're worried about, you should be after this American.
11: Perhaps.
8: Have you questioned her?
11: Once.
8: What was your opinion?
11: Uncooperative.
8: Yes, well, her English isn't very good.
11: It's better than you think.
8: Well, I'm going to report that she's clear. Now, why do you want to keep her in prison? What do you want to know?
11: It's a small matter of guns and arithmetic. We've had our eyes on this district for some time. It's a bit dodgy. Cole may have left the guns with her, but who is going to buy them? How often has this been done?
8: And your arithmetic is the price of the guns.
11: Maybe.
8: Go on.
11: Your government pays your girl £6 a week. This flat in this district costs £12 a week. And she lives very well.
8: And that makes you suspicious.
11: Well, what do you think?
8: I've checked that too.
11: Where does the cash come from?
8: Not from guns. It's really very simple. A very senior but very indiscreet Dutch official pays her rent and looks after her.
11: Who?
8: Oh, I've checked him. He's clear. They're very scared. Anyway, it's not a crime to pay the rent.
11: Who is he?
8: A very senior official. Let's say he's beyond suspicion. Now, I'll make my report and ask you to release her.
11: No name?
8: No name.
11: I'll look forward to reading your report.
8: Perhaps you won't get the chance.
11: All right. I think I'd better hand it over to you.
8: Well, it would save a lot of trouble.
11: It seems to be working out like that. Oh, but I'll need a copy of that statement by Cole.
8: Of course, you can have it now. And thanks for your help. So far, I'd kept the diplomat's name out of the case. Now I had to look after Gerda Jorgen. Thank you, Wardress. Just wait a minute, will you?
10: Yes, sir.
8: Good morning, Gerda.
10: Good morning.
8: I have news for you. Good news. There will be no charge made against you. This is a statement made by your friend, Lieutenant Cole, which has been accepted. I've seen the governor. You're now in my charge, and you're free to go.
10: I see. Have you told Willie about this?
8: No. Well, now that you're free, it doesn't concern him. Why did you want him to know?
10: Does it matter what I want? What happens to me now?
8: But you're free. You can go home.
10: Home? Where? You tell me that I'm an alien. I mustn't do this and I mustn't do that. What must I do? I've been in prison. What happens to me now?
8: I've done all I can for you.
10: Thank you.
8: If there's anything else that you want me to do.
10: No, thank you. I'll look after myself.
8: Will you be seeing your friend again?
10: I have no friend.
8: Gerda Jorgens had tried to keep a secret, but in the war to defend freedom, the first casualty was always freedom and privacy. Our security net was cast over everyone, and it didn't pay to be careless or indiscreet. I never discovered what happened to Gerda Jorgens.
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13: on the road.

0: 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I'll put one at Lads onto it. Very nice, young Harold. 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

0: pursuit. A criminal strikes and fades quickly back into the shadows of his own dark world. And then the man from Scotland Yard, the famous Inspector Peter Black, and the dangerous, relentless pursuit. When man hunts man. In just a moment, tonight's story.
1: Because ordinary laxatives act only in your lower digestive tract, they cannot relieve the acid stomach upset that often accompanies irregularity. Thus, they're only half effective. For relief that's fully effective, you need a laxative that also acts in your stomach. And that means Haley's MO. It provides thorough relief because it works in two places instead of only one. Therefore, it makes you feel better. Infinitely better than ordinary preparations. Try Haley's MO. It's the best laxative ever made.
0: Now, with Ben Wright starred as the famous Inspector Peter Black of Scotland Yard, we bring you tonight's story,

324, please, hurry. Yes, it's the Klinowitz team. I don't know. Put in the call, will you? Mr. Garth? Mr. Garth? No, it's Emlyn Thomas. The superintendent is at the shaft. It's a bad fall, Mr. Garth. Most of them got out, but a few are still down there. We don't know how many. I don't think there has been an explosion. Can you come right down to it?

0: How is it down there, Will?
1: I didn't turn around to look, Mr. Flowers. I ran for the sake of my life when I heard it coming.
0: Haven't you got any idea who's still in it?
1: I'm not sure. I was working along with Hugh Davies, Evan Lewis, and David Owen. I think maybe Ivor Williams was with us, too, but I cannot be certain.
2: Mr. Flowers, I telephoned to the boss. He's on his way.
0: All right. As soon as the dust is cleared a bit, we'll go down. Have any other men come up?
1: I was the last, I think.
0: Answer it, will you, Thomas?
2: Yes, sir.

0: What's the matter with the thing?
1: Why don't they answer up there?
2: Paul probably knocked it out. You're wasting your time, Miss Owen.
0: Well, no harm trying, man. Hello? Help me. Hello? Who? Hemlin, can you hear me? It is David Owen. Jack.
3: Tell him what's happened.
0: Hush,
3: tell
0: man, hush. Hemlin, there's four of us in here. End of the shaft. You, Davies, Evan Lewis, and me. There's Ephor Williams, too. Can you hear me? Ephor Williams, but he's dead. And you better have a policeman ready if you ever get us out, because he's been murdered.

0: MO combines the correct proportions of pure mineral oil with the finest milk of magnesia. As a result, Haley's MO gives you thorough relief. Not only relieves irregularity, but acid upset as well. And Haley's MO is so gentle that it's frequently recommended for patients following delicate abdominal operations. 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
1: Glenewith was a village in South Wales. It was ugly, with the grey ugliness of mining country. Dirty, sullen, and with the inevitable poverty. When Detective Sergeant Muffet and I arrived from London, we only knew that there had been a disaster in the mine and a murder. I had a chat with the chief constable of the district who had requested our aid, but he knew little more than he had told us over the telephone. It was the morning of the second day of the Glenewith disaster. I sent Muffet to the mine entrance to gather any information he could, while I tried to interview the widow, Mrs. Williams. Here I met with no success. She was under sedatives, and the village doctor refused to allow me to question her. I walked back up the narrow streets to the mine. There was a light drizzle falling, and it seemed that the entire village was gathered on that desolate spot. I saw Muffet standing near a shed at the entrance. It was oppressively quiet, every eye fastened on the black mouth of the tunnel.
2: The relief crew's been down there for 2 hours now, sir. Should be coming up any minute.
3: Well, how are they? The three in the shaft.
2: Superintendent Mr. Flowers spoke to one of them 10 minutes ago. Mostly thirst from what he says. The air's not too good either.
3: Yeah. You get any more details on the murdered man, Williams?
2: Not much, sir. He complained of a stomach ache just before the cave-in. And afterwards, before he died, he had convulsions like. At least that's what they say down there.
3: That sounds like poison.
2: The shot fired a man. What was his name?
3: David Owen.
2: Oh, yes, sir. He talked to me on the phone from down there, and he says he knows it's poison. He's a St. John's ambulance man.
3: Oh. Well, come on. Another crew will be going down in a minute or two.
4: Hello, Inspector.
3: Hello, Mr. Flowers. Any progress?
4: Slow. Very slow. It's worrying. Very loose down there. Very loose. There's another fall. Well, you see, we can't afford to blast.
3: I'd like to go down when you get close enough.
4: I couldn't allow that, Inspector.
3: I'm afraid you'll have to, Mr. Flowers. It's my job, you know.
4: Too dangerous.
3: I have reason to believe that a man has been murdered, Mr. Flowers. I've come up from Scotland Yard because your chief constable requested it. And when those men are reached, I want to be on the spot.
4: Well, I'm not interested in policemen. I've got work to do. Something that might not interest you, mister. Saving lives, not hunting them. Excuse me now.
2: Nice thing, that.
3: Oh, well, he's right, Muffet. You know, sometimes I do feel rather like a vulture. Only I suppose this time it would be more like a cat waiting for the mouse to come out of its hole.
5: You're the inspector, aren't you?
3: Yes.
5: My name is Will Vaughan. Can you come over here behind the shed a minute? I want a word with you.
3: Oh, all right.
5: Oh, it's dirty work down below. For every 10 feet we go, 5 falls in again.
3: You think there's any chance?
5: Oh, there might be.
3: Oh. Now.
5: Well, this is it. The chaps and me were talking while we were digging. We thought you'd better know.
3: No.
5: About Ivor Williams.
3: Oh, go on.
5: He was no good. No good at all, that Ivor Williams. We don't keep with strangers coming here and asking questions, but it's better you know the truth than find out lies.
3: Well, what is the truth?
5: Ivor Williams was a lad with the girls. It was more than one fight he had over it.
3: Oh.
5: What is a great many men in Glenewith who are not sorry to see him gone.
3: I see. Is that all?
5: Yes. And I am grieved for his wife, poor woman. She was a fool to marry him. But it was for love.
3: Well, since you've gone this far, will you name some names?
5: It would take 12 men or more. There is those 3 still in the shaft. David Owen, for instance. It is his daughter, Dennis, that is the latest trouble. Here she is standing over there. The dark girl.
3: Oh, yes. Ivor Williams was interested in her.
5: Interested? Now, there is an English word for you. From the talk of the women, it is more than that. David Owen swore he'd give Williams a terrible beating if he didn't stay away from his daughter.
3: I see.
5: Then Hugh Davies, that is Linus's man. They are to be married. Hugh knows about the talk. He had a proper rage about it. Poor chap, it does him little good now.
1: You realize that you've given those two men a motive for murder?
5: That's only two. What about Evan Lewis? They fought but 2 days before the fall. And I can go on with more.
1: Well, I may want you to when the time comes.
5: It will be the whole village you can arrest before you are done. It is a great waste of time. Make your report that he died in the fall.
1: Will Vaughan walked away from me, his face black with coal dust, shoulders stooped. And I wondered exactly why he had offered the information. These people are an insular lot. Right or wrong, they protect their own. And here I had been handed not only motive, but suspect. The day passed, and it became dark. Floodlights blazed down on the mine entrance, and the crews went down and came up again. The women brewed tea and made food for the men. Another day came, and the voices of those who were trapped behind tons of coal and dirt were suddenly gone. The telephone line had failed. At 3 o'clock in the afternoon, the superintendent sent word to me that the next crew expected to break into the shaft. I was given clothing and a helmet, and a few minutes later, a coal truck was rolling down the lines deep into the mine. Aboard it, 5 miners and 1 chief inspector of Scotland Yard.
6: All right, boy.
5: Mind your head, sir.
1: Yes, I will.
4: We're shoring up with timbers as we go. That's the job of the shifters over there.
5: That's the carpenter's job.
4: All right, easy now. We shouldn't have more than a dozen feet to go, but slow. Slow is the word. You two start with picks. We'll take turns. But if you must be here, you must, Inspector, but stand out of the way.
1: Give me a shovel. I can help.
4: A London man in the pits. All right. There's one on the truck.

When you suffer from irregularity and take mineral oil for relief, chances are that you get only halfway relief. You see, irregularity is frequently accompanied by acid indigestion, and when this is the case, you need a preparation that combines laxative action with antacid action to bring you thorough relief. Now, plain mineral oil can't do this, but a remarkable preparation called Haley

0: Well, wait a bit.
1: You'd have made a minor, you would.
2: I think it's easier being a policeman.
1: What is it?
0: Do you hear anything, Will?
1: No. There, I heard it. They're all right.
2: Here, give me the pick. I'll have a go for a bit.
1: Thanks. I'm about done.

0: We were working in a tunnel, now big enough for only two men at a time. One working with picks, one carrying the dislodged dirt and rock to the entrance. It was a shaft within a shaft. The men could only work a few minutes at a time, and it was our turn, Will Bourne and myself. We measured our progress by inches, lying on our stomachs, hacking at the unyielding earth, ducking as a miniature landslide fell about, coughing in the dust it raised. Will Bourne had crawled to the tunnel entrance when my pick lodged in a seam. I tugged at it and then... I'm through! Are you all right in here?
1: Yes, can we get out?
2: I hope you brought some water, will
0: yes.
2: you?
0: Yes, we did. Bring some water in.
3: Yes.
0: Can you walk?
1: All of us except Ivor Williams. Come on, I don't want to look at him anymore. I'll drink outside.
2: Wait a minute, Huey. You're the policeman, aren't you?
0: Yes.
1: Mr. Owen, we can talk about it outside. Come on.
4: There was that.
1: Come on. Come on, it's another fall. Come on.
5: It was such a very little tunnel, wasn't it? And it took you so long to make. Now it's gone. What a shame you didn't bring in some water with you.

0: 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Of course, pallor and weakness can come from other causes, so see your doctor regularly. But medical studies show that 2 out of 3 women, particularly those between 15 and 50, and many, many men, lack sufficient iron. So if you're not getting the iron your body needs, if you feel weak, run down, and are easily upset, get new pep, vigor, and color for only a few pennies a day. Start taking ironized yeast tomorrow.
1: Now, the second act of Pursuit in Clonoeth Mine.
2: We stood there, heads bent a little, looking at what had once been the way to safety. 3 feet inside the tunnel, it was black. Black with the solidity of a wall. I knew that the tunnel was 12 feet long, but there was no way of knowing how much of the mine had caved in beyond. I turned away. The dead man, Ivor Williams, lay huddled in a corner. When I looked at him, I knew that David Owen had been right. It was poison. The blue lips, fingernails. And as I moved away, I suddenly realized how thirsty I was.
3: Might as well sit down and wait, boys. Have you got a cigarette?
2: Yes.
3: No. It'll make you more thirsty.
4: You should have brought water in with you.
2: I'm sorry.
4: No, it's not your fault.
3: What happened to the telephone?
2: They don't know. They were trying to find out when I came down.
3: Well, it's not too bad. The air's better now. They'll get through again.
4: What's your name?
2: Inspector Black. Peter Black.
4: A very dirty-faced policeman you are.
2: Yeah. What about him?
3: And what about him?
2: You were going to say something before, Mr. Owen.
3: Yeah, I was. Something we have talked about, the boys and me, since we have been in here.
4: Ah, what difference does it make now?
3: Oh, it's the law, Huey. Ah. A man doesn't kill. That's the law.
2: You think you know who did it?
3: Yes.
5: Remember now, I've not agreed to it. Don't forget that.
4: Nor I.
3: His wife, Catherine Williams. She stood more than a body can bear. I, for one, hold no blame.
2: Why do you think she did it? I mean, proof.
3: Because of my daughter, Glynis.
4: Now, don't say it, Mr. Owen. Don't say it.
2: There are a number of things I already know, Davis.
4: Your Glynis never went with him, Mr. Owen. It's a dirty lie made up by a lot of chattering old women with nothing better to do.
3: She's my daughter, Hugh. I would feel it as much as you. I say it's true. Catherine Williams found out, and it was too much for her.
2: That still isn't proof.
5: No, it isn't. Catherine couldn't do a thing like that. She didn't.
3: I heard him. I heard him in the pub. He was drunk and laughing.
4: He may have tried to make up to her, but you wouldn't have let him. I was angry at the time, but Glynis wouldn't have let him. We are engaged.
3: Nobody's arguing that. Huey Burke, let me finish. He was saying that he had some money put away and that as soon as there were a few more pounds, he was going to divorce Catherine and take Glynis away with him.
4: Ah, that's silly. Loud talk. You know it, Mr. Owen. That's all it was.
3: Maybe, but if the word got back to Catherine Williams, what then?
4: So then Catherine Williams killed him. And here we are. And who will be there to testify against her? I wish I had a drink of water.
2: Now and again we tried the phone, but there was no sound. We sat in darkness a good deal, conserving the batteries in our lamps. And there was always the dead man in the mine. None of us wore a watch, and after a little while, time became something that was only counted in the remembrance of what seemed an age ago. They had been without water for nearly 3 days, and I knew what a torture it was becoming. My own mouth was dry and bitter. It may have been hours, may have been another day. We took turns at the little tunnel, tearing at the loose dirt and rocks with our hands. And we became tired very quickly.
4: It's funny.
5: What?
4: Oh, I remember last week. I went to the tap and drank a glass of water. And then I filled the glass again because I thought I was still thirsty. But I wasn't anymore. And so I threw it away. I threw away the lovely water. Oh, it made a cool sound.
5: That's enough!
4: If I want to talk about water, Evan Lewis, I shall talk about water. It is a great comfort for me.
5: Well, not for me. Shut up. You are not telling me to shut up.
2: Now, look here. This isn't going to do any good. Save your strength.
5: What for? So that we can die more slowly.
3: Huey, try the telephone again. It may be working.
4: Oh, as soon as I get my breath. In a minute.
2: I'll do it.

0: Why doesn't he stop staring at me?
1: Easy, man, easy. He's not staring. We've covered his face.
0: No, he's staring. Look at him. Make him stop.
2: You can't even see him, Evan. There's no light. The dead can do you no harm, boy. Try to sleep. It will make the time pass sooner.
3: Yeah. Oh, I'm going to dig again. I'm not going to sit here to die. Give me a hand, Mr. Black.
1: Our hands were bleeding, and every handful of rock and coal and dirt was an agony to pull away. The darkness was never-ending. And as our batteries began to fail, it became a terrifying, alive thing. It was Hugh Davis who found the tea can. It glinted dully in the orange glow of his lamp.
3: Look! Oh, look at this, boys! Listen to it!
2: It's a tea can!
3: Wet. Oh, it's wet! Did you ever hear a lovely sound like it?
1: Oh, we can measure it out. There's enough there. Now, you chaps first. I'll miss this round. You've been here longer than
2: chair I. Sheriff, Sheriff! Be careful, Hugh. Don't spill it, man.
3: The lid jumped. There.
4: No, you can't have it.
3: Give it back, Evan.
1: Don't be an idiot. There's enough for all. You'll have your share.
4: No, stay back. Stay where you are. And pour it out.
1: Evan.
4: No.
3: You drink one drop of that, Evan Lewis, and I'm going to kill you.
1: Now, come along now. You can have the first drink. It's all right. That's all right.
4: It is. He's dead. He doesn't need it anymore. He's left enough for us all. Thank you, Ivor. Thank you.
3: He's gone mad.
4: I'm going to sit here with my tea, and you'll all watch me. But you can't have any. Don't come near.
1: All right.
3: We can't let him.
4: Shoo, Ivor.
1: Have a sip and pass it. Hey, Lewis?
4: Oh, no. No, I'm keeping it.
3: Go on, then. But don't forget, Evan. When we are outside, I'm going to kill you. You remember what I say. You'll not be fit to live.
2: What's the matter with him? Why doesn't he drink it, then, and have done?
1: I wonder.
4: Stay there. Don't come near him.
1: Why don't you drink it? If you're not going to, give it to us.
4: No. No, it's mine. Stay away. I'll pour it out.
1: Go on, then. Pour it out.
4: I will. Stay away.
1: Why don't you drink it? Shall I tell you why? Because I think you know what's in it. You can't drink it, can you?
4: Yes. Yes, if I want to, I will, too.
1: Eva Williams drank some of that tea, didn't he? Before he died.
4: I don't know. Don't you come closer to me.
1: Drink it, then.
4: I will. But if you come closer, I'll pour it out. Then no one will have
3: it. No, don't. It means it, Mr. Black.
1: What did you put in that tea before you came down?
4: Nothing.
1: Then why are you afraid?
4: I'm not.
1: Well, there isn't much choice, is there? You're dying of thirst, but if you drink, you'll die of poison. Is that it?
4: No.
1: You know, if we want to get it, we can. Not enough will spill out. Now, why don't you give it to me? Now.
4: I can't.
1: Yes. You killed him, didn't you?
4: Yes.
1: All right, now give me the can.
4: No. You're not going to hang me. I drink it. See? Don't.
2: Inspector Black, come back here. Don't do it, Evan. Don't. We'll stand by you, man.
4: Get away from me.
1: Why, Evan? Why did you do it?
4: He was wicked. Ungodly. He deserved to die. He was cruel. He made my life a misery. I was engaged to Catherine 10 years ago. He stole her from me. He deserved to die. We treated her.
2: Oh, I'm sorry, Evan. I am sorry.
4: It doesn't matter anymore. We'll not get out anyway. It's better to go quickly by drinking this.
3: No, don't. Don't, Evan.
2: The telephone.
1: Oh, Hello.
5: Hello, Inspector.
1: Yes.
5: Are you all right?
1: Yes, we all are.
5: We'll be to you soon. It wasn't a bad fall, only a few feet. The men are clearing away now. Hold on.
1: Thanks. Thanks very much. They'll be through in a few minutes. We waited, watching, listening. Evan Lewis crouched away from us, the tea can raised to his lips.
6: Look! Look, it's breaking through! Look!
1: And in that moment, as we looked to where the point of a pick appeared in the wall, Evan Lewis tilted the tea can and drank the poison which he had given to Aoife Williams. But it was useless. We brought him to the surface. And for the second time, his life was saved. Trial was held at Swansea. And Evan Lewis was convicted of murder. The Home Secretary denied an appeal. And 9 weeks later, he was hanged. Pursuit. And the pursuit is ended.

0: Pursuit is produced and directed by Elliot Lewis and written by Anthony Ellis. Music was composed and presented by Eddie Dunstetter. Ben Wright stars as Inspector Peter Black with Raymond Lawrence as Sergeant Moffat. Featured in tonight's cast were William Johnstone, Tudor Owen, Anthony Ellis, Steve Roberts, Joseph Kearns, and Charles Davis.
1: Will you have a polo, dear Liza, dear Liza? Will you have a polo, dear Liza, polo?
2: How very kind of you, dear Henry. I most certainly will. I'll have three or four or maybe more.
1: But you take me old tube.
2: Because they happen to be my tube of polo, dear Henry. Have one. Mm.
3: Inside every Cape plum, there's a nice clean stone asking to be let out. 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

0: It's time to join the American Family Robinson again in Centerville. The Herald is threatened with having to cease publication, and Editor Luke has already gathered his employees together to bid them farewell. The younger Robinsons, however, are determined to save the paper. Betty, Bob, and Dick Collins, at a conference, have laid plans for a large circulation drive, hoping to get enough new subscriptions to make the Herald a good investment for Mr. Markham, the town's largest manufacturer. They know Mr. Markham will loan the Herald enough money to pay off their $6,000 deficit and for operating expenses until the paper can get back on its feet if they sell enough subscriptions and advertising space. They haven't told Luke of their plans yet, but as we tune in, we find Betty telling Mrs. Robinson all about it.
1: I know our scheme will work, Mother, and think how surprised Daddy'll be when hundreds of subscriptions start pouring in.
2: Well, I hope they do, Betty. I think it's a splendid idea. But it'll take a lot of subscriptions to save the Herald now.
1: We don't have to depend on subscriptions alone, Mother. As soon as we get enough to show that the Herald can be run at a profit, we'll get a loan from Mr. Markham.
2: Well, that's the part I don't care so much about, Betty. Your father was never much of a borrower, and I've always felt the same way about loans as he has. The trouble with them is, they have to be paid back.
1: Well, of course, darling. But people borrow money and pay it back every day. You talk as though borrowing were something, well, a little shady. It isn't at all.
2: Well, it's not exactly shady, but it is short-sighted. When you borrow, you're placing a handicap on your own future. Or, even worse, that of your children.
1: But this is an emergency, Mother. It makes the future possible.
2: Oh, it might be the best thing to do, but I'd like to be sure we could pay it off within a year, for instance.
1: Of course we could. That's what the big idea is all about. And anyway, everybody's borrowing money these days.
2: Well, that doesn't make it a good habit. People seem to have gone mad on the subject of credit lately. But I haven't changed since the first time I ever opened an account at a department store. It seems so wonderful just to walk into the store and say, I want that and that and that, and not to have to pay for it. But then one day the bill came in.
1: But that was a long time ago, Mother. Nowadays even the country itself borrows lots of money. So why shouldn't it be all right for us?
2: Well, that's just the point, Betty. Why can't we realize that the spending spree the whole country is indulging in is no different in principle than for any individual who spends more than he can possibly earn during his lifetime? The bill will come in, and we'll have to pay it, and our children and our children's children. That's why I, for one, don't want to indulge in any private debts. Our public debt is going to put enough of a burden on us through taxes.
1: Well, let's worry about the public debt next week. This week we've got enough to do worrying about the Herald. Anyway, this isn't really a loan we're going to get from Mr. Markham. What we're going to do is to sell him a controlling interest in the paper.
2: A controlling interest?
1: Mm-hmm.
2: You mean your father won't own the Herald anymore?
1: Well, it'll only be a nominal ownership that Mr. Markham will have. And that's better than to let Daddy lose the paper, isn't it?
2: Oh, I suppose so, but, well, it's a shock to think of someone else.
1: Oh, now, darling, don't you think about it. It's only for a little while until we can get enough together to pay it back. And with this knockout of a circulation and advertising drive, we will. In no time, you'll see.
2: Well, I wish I could imitate your optimism, Betty. I guess I'm getting old.
3: What's this? What's this?
1: Oh.
3: Who's getting old? Not talking about me, I hope. Ah, good morning, Betty, my pet.
1: Hello, Wendy.
2: We were not talking about you. We were discussing something important.
3: Oh, I see. Say, since when have I not been important, huh?
2: Since you formed a habit of arriving for breakfast 2 hours after the rest of the family have gone out. And I'm not going to light that stove again this morning, William Winkle. You can eat a cold breakfast.
3: Well, Myra, now, really, one would think I were not a prospective heir.
1: Prospective heir to what?
3: Well, I don't know that that's just the term for it, but I'm going to marry a millionaire, am I not?
1: Oh, I hadn't heard about the millionaires. I thought you were going to marry Miss Timmons.
3: Well, of course. She's a millionaire, isn't she? Or at least comfortably off. Not to be sneezed at, Miss Timmons. And I must say, for a man in my position to be spoken to as I've been spoken to...
1: Oh, forget it, Uncle Windy. You'll eat cold cereal and like it. But about Miss Timmons, you interest me. I didn't know she was really well off.
3: Why, of course, of course. Why, do you think I... Well, that is I. Why, I thought everybody knew that. Sold her property to Jason for the factory. Must have made a tidy fortune.
1: Must have. Then you're not sure, huh?
3: I don't know just how much, but it must have been lots.
1: Hmm. Well, I don't see why you shouldn't do a little something.
2: Good heavens, Betty, don't ring him in on this. We're having trouble enough without that.
3: Now, look here. What's this about? Me do something? Ringing me in? Am I being left out of something?
1: Yes, and I don't think it's fair. After all, why should we discriminate against you?
3: Why, indeed. And what is it? Any money in it?
1: Well, it has something to do with money, but not quite in the way you think, Windy. You know about the paper, of course.
3: Oh, yes, yes, too bad. I was sorry to hear about old Luke making a flop of things. Now, I could have told him. Bad management, that's what it was. I offered him my services, and he refused them. And now, look, the paper's folding up on him. And just when I'm about to be married, too.
2: I don't see what your getting married has to do with it.
3: Why, of course it has something to do with it. I'm not at all sure that Miss Timmons will want to marry into the family of a bankrupt.
1: Well, then you'd better help us avoid it. You can't let the Timmons' fortune go without a struggle.
3: You mean you really think she'd go so far as to call the whole thing off?
1: I don't know. If I were Miss Timmons, I certainly wouldn't want to take you on with a family of bankrupts dependent on you.
2: Oh, Betty, please don't talk about our going bankrupt. I can't stand it.
3: Now, look here. What do you mean, dependent on me? You can't do that. Why, it's monstrous for Luke to go and bankrupt his paper and then saddle me with his whole family. Why, it won't do. It's not right.
1: Well, after all, you've been dependent on Daddy for a long time. It's no more than fair that you should...
3: Oh, but this is different, quite different. There's only one of me, and look how many there are of you. Besides, I couldn't consider using Letitia's money for that purpose.
1: All right, all right. Keep your blood pressure down. You won't have to support us. I've thought of a way out.
3: It's not a question of getting out of it. It's a question of not getting into it. What's your idea?
1: Just this. Save the paper, and you save all. Am I right?
3: But the paper's gone. It's folding up at the end of the week.
1: Maybe not. Not if the scheme works.
3: What scheme? Now, look here. You're not thinking of borrowing money from Letitia, are you? Well, I won't allow her to do it. Why should we throw bad money after good? I mean, good money. Well, anyhow, why should we?
1: Well, you shouldn't. Nobody's asking you to. All you have to do is to get Miss Timmons to budget her advertising expenditures for the next year and then sign a contract for a year's display advertising in the Herald that can be keyed in to a year's radio program.
3: Yes,
1: And then, you see, the newspaper advertising will make her radio program more effective and vice versa. And not only that, Windy, but you'll be helping to save the Herald.
3: Yeah, but what good would that do if the paper's going to fold up? That would involve a lot of money. And we're going to need a lot of money to start housekeeping with, now that we're probably not going to get any wedding presents at all.
1: Not so fast, Windy, not so fast. Listen to me a minute, and you'll get your wedding presents. If the paper folds up, that would release Miss Timmons from her contract, wouldn't it?
3: Well, I suppose it would. After all, you don't have to pay for an ad in a paper that isn't published, not even if you've got a contract.
1: Marvelous, Windy. All right, you're protected then, or Miss Timmons' money is. And if the paper doesn't fold up, Miss Timmons' ad will bring her business so she can earn more money for you. And it'll help us to get on our feet so you won't have to support us. And we'll be able to start you off elegantly on your marital career with a pair of solid brass candlesticks. Now, is it worth looking into, or isn't it?
3: Well, since you put it that way, there may just be something in it. Yes. And, of course, I could appear on the radio program as Master of Ceremonies.
1: Yes.
3: Well, I shall discuss the matter with Letitia. And, of course, she'll agree to anything I suggest.
2: Betty, I still don't like getting Bill into this. You know what happens to anything he touches.
3: Now, don't you worry about getting me into it, Myra. I can see now that it's my duty, nay, also my pleasure, to help the Herald get back on its feet. Yes, Sir Myra? You can rest easy. Old Windy Bill is taking hold.
2: Oh, dear. Betty, if your father hears that Windy is getting himself into this, it'll be the final blow.
1: Well, we won't tell him then. I think we'll find Windy useful in his way.
3: Now, I don't like your attitude. After all, I feel that I'm being pretty generous about the whole thing. Plenty of people would just let you, paddle your own canoe or sink or swim.
2: I can't help wishing you were one of them.
1: I guess you'll have to prove you're worth the mother, Windy. She seems to hail from Missouri.
3: Yes, I suppose all this trouble has worked on her nervous system. She's probably not responsible. But never mind. Wait till you see the contract I bring back from Letitia. That'll bring the smile back. I'm going after it right now. And you needn't bother about my breakfast. After all, I'm only a benefactor. I'll get coffee and donuts at the drugstore. Good morning.
1: Oh, Wendy is priceless. It must be an awful strain on him to keep up with his ego.
2: Well, I only hope Miss Timmons takes some of it out of him. And she will, if anybody can. Oh, dear, I suppose that's a bill collector. That's all I need to make my morning complete.
4: Good morning, Mrs. Robinson.
2: Good morning, Mrs. Schultz.
4: I just slipped over to see if you could spare me a cup of sugar.
2: Why, of course, Mrs. Schultz. Come right in, and I'll measure it out for you.
1: Good morning, Mrs. Schultz. Fine morning, isn't it?
4: Yeah, boy. As fine as any morning these days. It's a good thing the weather is fine. It's about the only thing a poor widow can depend on anymore. I was saying to Mrs. Peretti this very morning...
1: Oh, I just love to hear about it, Mrs. Schultz, but I've just got to rush off. You tell Mother. She's the one to help you with your problems.
4: Oh, these young people rushing around all the time.
1: Terrible, isn't it? I'll just stop in the pantry and say goodbye to Mother, and then be on my way, rushing to my doom, probably. Oh, Mother.
2: Yes?
1: You've got a customer.
2: A customer? Mm-hmm. For what?
1: For the big idea. For a subscription. You're just the one to sell her on sending in a contribution to the People's Column. She's got a grievance. Tell her to air it on the press, and the subscription is yours.
2: Betty, I'm no good at that sort of thing.
1: You don't know until you've tried it, darling. I bet you're a wow at it. Oh, remember, it's for the country, for the Herald, and Daddy.
2: Yes,
1: now, but... I'm offering you fields to conquer. Remember, sign her up before she gets out of the kitchen.
2: Well, I'll try, but...
1: Good. And I'll be over tonight to report with an armful of subscriptions. Goodbye, darling. Sell her till it hurts.
2: Oh, wait. What shall I say? Oh, dear. Well, Mrs. Schultz, here's your sugar. Now, don't rush off. Do stay and chat with me.
4: Thank you, Mrs. Robinson, but I'm afraid I ought to go.
2: My Betty tells me that you have something on your mind. Anything I can help you with?
4: Something on my mind. Mein Lieber. And is there not always something on my mind? The same thing, Mrs. Robinson. Always money.
2: I know. It must be very hard for you.
4: It's disgraceful, Mrs. Robinson. It is wrong that I should have to worry. Mein Heinrich, he was a careful man and saving. He left enough that I should be comfortable all my life.
2: Yes, he was a fine man, Mrs. Schultz. And everyone knew he was a good provider.
4: And what happens to the income he provides? Every year it shrinks and shrinks like bad wool in the wash. And the money Heinrich worked so hard for. Where is it, Mrs. Robinson? Taxes. And again, taxes. Business is getting better, they say in the paper. Then they say so. We will soak the rich. Am I the rich, Mrs. Robinson, with my little money to live on melting away before my eyes?
2: Oh, that's just the trouble with most tax schemes, Mrs. Schultz. No. The millions of small investors like you who depend on incomes are the ones who suffer. Or has it ever occurred to you... That you could do something about it, Mrs. Schultz.
4: And what am I to do? What can one poor widow do?
2: Well, you can let the people know your trouble.
4: Hmm?
2: You can express the viewpoint of the millions of people like you. That's what makes public opinion. And public opinion can work wonderful changes, Mrs. Schultz. I'm sure Mr. Robinson would be very much interested if you would write about your troubles for the Herald.
4: Oh, Hilda Schultz writing in the paper. Mrs. Robinson, you're joking.
2: Why not, Mrs. Schultz? Haven't you as much right to give your side of the question as the politicians who impose the tax?
4: Well, it's a new idea to me, but why not? It is true, why not? It would be printed in the paper?
2: Of course, why not? And you could see it and see what all your friends would say about it. You might start something, Mrs. Schultz. Something big.
4: And I could see it in the paper.
0: And there's a subscription sold right there. What luck will Betty and the rest have with their subscription drive? 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Until then, goodbye. 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
8: This is John Steele. This week, my files are open to the letter H for Harris. Kurt Harris. It's a story about a room with no windows that trapped a man with no heart. I like to call it Counterpoint.

0: How can you tell the exact minute when an important change started to take place? I guess it's almost impossible. You know what you are today, and you recognize dimly some of the influences that have made you what you are. But it's hard to sit down and say, that influence started when I was 6.5 years old. Or I got that idea at 12:05 on Washington's birthday, 1922. They're roots, all right, but roots without an
1: end. No.
0: Or maybe
1: no,
0: better.
1: Hold it, Kurt. Hold it, will you? Hold it.
0: Now what?
1: What's the matter with you, buddy? You're not thinking.
0: What do you mean?
1: This guy's a killer. You're playing him like something from Coward.
0: Well, it's the lines,
1: no,
0: Bill.
1: It isn't.
0: I can't do anything with these lines.
1: Why not?
0: Well, it takes too long to get into it. The line about Washington's birthday, it's all right, but there's nothing but garbage above that.
1: What do you mean?
0: Well, it's stuff about the exact minute when an important change started to take place.
1: What's the matter with it?
0: It's too stilted. Not the way this guy had talked.
1: All right, what did you say?
0: I don't know. I'm an actor, not a writer.
1: All right, how would you say?
0: I don't know. It's something like, it's hard. Like trying to put your finger on the day you started liking vanilla ice cream. You look back over your life and, I don't know, I'm an actor.
1: Yeah, that's good. Cut the first 4.5 lines down, it was hard to say. Then cut down to, I got that idea.
0: Yeah, will I write it?
1: All right.
0: Will you?
1: I want more of a stop, Ronnie. I want these footsteps to sneak in under the end of the narration.
2: Right, Bill.
1: All right, said Kurt.
0: Oh, crying out loud.
1: What's the matter?
0: Nothing.
1: I only got a half hour to man.
0: Yeah, I know, I know.
1: What's the matter with you?
0: Nothing, I said. You're the director. If you don't like what I'm doing, go ahead, direct.
1: Now, look, we got to work together, buddy. What's the matter?
0: I guess I'm nervous. I did 2 soaps this morning, television rehearsal all afternoon. I guess I'm just nervous.
1: I don't take it so seriously. Nobody will listen anyway. All right, let's go from the top.
0: It's hard. Like trying to put your finger on the day you started liking vanilla ice cream. You look back over your life, and it's hard to say, I got that idea 12:05 on Washington's birthday in 1922. They're roots all right, but roots without an end, or maybe better without a beginning. They're the things that attach you to the earth.
1: No. Hold the phone, Kurt. Hold it, will you? Are you in a hurry? You don't know much too fast. All right, best get the guy fit, then we'll have him for keeps.
2: 25 minutes the last time, Bill.
1: I know.
2: We haven't even run this thing down yet, and I got...
1: I know, Ronnie.
2: Okay, you're the boss.
1: Now, look, Kurt, this guy's a psychopathic killer. We don't want a typical the end of the narration, otherwise the effect will be lost.
0: Yeah, I know, Bill.
1: I want that subtle dislocation, the shadowy, suppressed violence. You know the character. You've played him for me a dozen times.
0: Yeah, I know.
1: Nothing shocking about it, normalcy, unless you got something to compare it with. It's the fact that it's abnormal that makes it interesting.
0: I know.
1: Okay, as long as you understand. They gotta think he's just a guy till he says, killer. You got it?
0: Yes.
1: Okay. Take it from, earth of your substance.
0: They're the things that attach you to the earth of your substance. They're there, and that's all you have to know. I guess it was that way with Marion. We'd been married for 5 years, and I can't remember when the idea first occurred to me. Maybe even before we were married, but that's not important. I just looked at her one day and I knew I was going to...
1: Go on.
0: I can't.
1: Why?
0: Well, it's phony.
1: Why?
0: Because I don't believe it. I don't think a guy like this would even admit it to himself.
1: He's psycho. Why wouldn't he?
0: Because that's what's been wrong with him all his life. Afraid to face the facts. Facts about himself, about his wife, about life. He's been hiding behind every door he could find. Why would he suddenly say to himself, I'm going to kill her?
1: All right, look, we haven't got time to argue. Maybe you're right, maybe you're wrong. I don't know, but if it makes good drama, what difference does it make?
0: I'm sick of playing this kind of trash, that's why. Sensational and inaccurate builds that's tossed up in the name of entertainment, it ought to be stopped. You wrote this thing, why didn't you give it some thought instead of
1: just
0: putting down the first thing that entered your head?
1: Only radio.
0: It ought to be stopped.
1: You all through?
0: Yeah.
1: Let's go back. You just look better one day.
0: I just looked at her one day and knew I was going to kill her. It was spring, and I spent the afternoon sitting in the office, dreaming about fishing. That night, when I got home to the apartment, the smell of cooking was heavy in the hall. The place seemed dirtier, noisier, more crowded than usual. Marion was in the kitchen getting supper.
3: That you, dear?
0: Yes.
3: Something go wrong at the office?
0: Why?
3: You're home early.
0: No, nothing went wrong at the office.
3: I'm sorry.
0: For what?
3: I didn't mean to pry.
0: You weren't.
3: I just thought that...
0: Please, Marion, you weren't prying.
3: I'm sorry.
4: You'll always be so...
3: So what, dear?
4: Oh, what's the use?
3: So what, dear?
4: Nothing.
3: I said I was sorry.
4: I know.
3: What more can I say?
4: Nothing. Forget it.
3: Yes, dear.
4: Where's the paper?
3: I'll get it for you.
4: I didn't ask you to get it. I asked you, where is it?
3: Well, I only thought that...
4: Where is it?
3: On your chair.
4: Arguments. That's all I ever get.
3: I thought that if you would...
4: Couldn't we go just 5 minutes without an argument?
3: I'm sorry, dear. I'll go get dinner. Landlord was here today.
4: Mm.
3: I told him about the sink in the bathroom.
4: Mm-hmm.
3: He said everyone was having trouble. Third call he had this week. He said when the building was built, the plumber did a bad job. He's going to try to make him fix it for us.
4: You tell him about the paint in the kitchen?
3: No.
4: Why not?
3: Well, he had so much on his
4: you
3: mind.
4: You forgot.
3: No, dear, it wasn't that. It was just
4: you
3: that he
4: forgot.
3: Was... Well, he had so much
4: didn't
3: on his
4: mind. Didn't you?
3: I don't know.
4: Didn't you?
3: Yes.
4: See?
3: Well, there's so much to remember.
4: You forget everything.
3: I'm sorry.
4: Can't remember anything.
3: I'm sorry. Were you looking at me?
4: Huh?
3: You were staring.
4: Was I?
3: My hair. Was that it?
4: Please, Mary.
3: I had a cut today. Was that it, dear?
4: No. No, that wasn't it.
3: Oh.
4: I can't do it, Bill. I can't.
1: What's the matter?
4: Well, I can't do it.
1: What are you talking about? It was just beginning to move.
4: I saw them.
1: Who?
4: Those guys in the control room laughing.
1: They weren't laughing at you, Kurt.
4: How can Mac work with people laughing at him?
1: Somebody pulled a gag in you, that's true.
4: Well, I can't do it.
1: Well, happened
4: again. I just can't.
1: Now, look, buddy, we got a show to put on in 20 minutes. You can't pull a temper dummy now.
4: I'm sorry, I'm all up in the air. I just can't do it.
1: Settle down, Kurt. I'll come out in the studio.
5: What's the matter with you?
4: Well, you saw them laugh.
5: It's happened before.
4: Yeah, I know,
5: well,
4: I know.
5: Well, don't take it so seriously.
6: What's the matter anyway, Kurt? What's the matter?
4: I don't know.
6: Hold yourself, fella. We got a show today.
4: Yeah, I know.
6: Trying to give me gray hair.
4: I'm sorry, but...
6: You don't settle down. The sponsor will have me on the carpet tomorrow.
4: I'm nervous.
6: Ever been to a sponsor's meeting?
4: No.
5: Want some water, Kurt?
4: Yeah, maybe that way.
6: Like walking into a lion's cage.
5: I'll get it for you.
4: Thanks.
6: When you get through with you wish they were lions.
4: Yeah, I know.
6: No law against killing lions.
4: I don't know what's the matter with me.
6: Now, look.
5: Hey, yeah, Kurt.
4: Thanks.
6: Put yourself together, will you, buddy? There's a lot of dough wrapped up in the show.
4: That's better.
5: Ma?
4: No.
6: Did you ever blow up like this before?
4: No.
6: Hey, you want to sit down for a minute?
4: Maybe I...
6: Come on.
4: Guess I've just been working too hard.
2: 18 minutes, Bill!
6: I know, Ronnie, I know.
4: That guy just hadn't laughed.
6: I told you he wasn't laughing
4: well,
6: at you.
4: One
6: of the guys said he wouldn't blame you for killing her.
4: Okay, Bill.
6: Nobody left.
4: Yeah, got a cigarette.
6: Now they're inside.
5: Here's one.
4: Okay, Lily.
5: I thought the thing was going good.
6: What?
5: Don't worry, Kurt. You'll get it.
6: Had that old electricity.
4: It did?
6: Crackled all over the place.
5: Don't worry, Kurt.
4: Look, that place where she says, what are you looking at?
6: Yeah?
4: Is that the place where he makes up his mind to kill her?
6: Sure. Only this guy's a complete sadist.
5: Well, not complete.
6: Why?
5: Because then he wouldn't have told her he was going to kill her.
6: Yeah, I guess so.
5: He's sadist enough.
6: Probably pulled wings off flies when he was a kid.
5: Oh, please, Bill.
6: Well, you know what I mean. Why else would he have told her wasn't her hair he was staring at?
5: Sure.
6: That's a deliberate slap in the face.
5: He knows his women.
6: Anyway, there's one woman.
5: Isn't she kind of drippy, Bill?
4: Why?
6: I don't think so.
5: Well, most gals would have said so long, brother, to that joke a long ago.
6: Ah, but that's the point. She can't, and he knows it.
5: But really?
6: Well, maybe she's an exception, but I've known women like that.
5: Oh, get him.
6: Ah, cut it out, will you? You know what I mean. This is a gal who's out of control. She's in a panic. She's losing the love of a man. She knows it, but she doesn't know what to do about it. She'd reached that point.
5: Where everything she does is wrong.
6: Sure.
5: She'd rather hang on and hope than walk out like she ought to.
6: Exactly.
5: Poor girl.
6: And the point is that he knows it better than she does. He's in a spot where she'll take whatever he does, so he just goes on sticking in that old needle after needle, and she can't stop him.
5: Nice guy.
6: He's got her convinced that their failure's entirely her fault, and the tragedy of the situation, and it's something he probably doesn't even realize, is that it's all his fault.
5: I knew a guy like that once.
6: They lock him up?
5: They should have, but they couldn't.
6: Why?
5: We were in sixth grade. That was before I got hit.
6: Oh, dear.
2: 16 minutes, Bill.
6: Okay, Ron.
2: You're the boss, but
6: okay,
2: I think...
6: okay. What? Feel better, Kurt?
4: What?
6: You feel better?
4: Yeah. Yeah, I guess so.
6: All right, let's get back to work, huh? We won't have time to run the whole show down now, so let's jump to the murder scene on page 15. Okay, Ronnie?
2: Right, Phil.
6: All right, start at the top of the page, right after the music break.
5: Michael.
4: What page is it?
5: 15.
4: Yeah.
1: Okay, Kurt?
4: Yeah, Bill.
1: All right, let's go from the top. Right first, Ronnie.
2: Right, Phil.
4: It was raining the night I made up my mind. We'd had one of our endless arguments, and when I couldn't stand the sight of her anymore, I'd slammed out of her apartment and left her crying. Out on the street, the rain slanted through the lights and splashed on the puddles on the pavement. I started walking. I didn't know where I was going. I just wanted to be moving. The water felt fresh and clean on my face, and I remember being glad I hadn't worn a hat. Then ahead of me in the blur of the rain, I saw the bright, noisy lights of the movie house shining through the storm. I didn't notice what was playing, just went in and sat in the dark, shivering in my wet clothes. The red exit light glowed in the shadows beside me. That was when I first got the idea. Why not? The manager of the theater had spoken to me on the way in. He'd seen me there often enough. He'd remember me. He'd even commented on the fact that I wasn't wearing a hat. I looked up at the screen. It was a picture I'd seen before. Everything was going my way. All I had to do was get up, sneak out at the exit, be sure to leave it open a crack, go home and kill Marion. Then sneak back into the theater through the open exit. I'd have to be sure to speak to the manager at the end of the show. Maybe make a scene, ask for my money back, anything, as long as he'd remember me. It was almost too perfect. The exit door stuck a little when I tried to push it open, but at last it gave and I was out in the rain again. When I got back to the apartment, the lights were out in the living room, and I could hear Marion crying in the bedroom. When I passed the kitchen, I noticed the dishes were still piled in the sink. I wondered if Marion knew how I hated dirty dishes in the sink. Marion.
7: You're back. You came back.
4: Yes.
7: Oh, darling. Darling, the way you left, I thought...
4: What?
7: I thought you weren't coming back. I thought it was the end.
4: Did you?
7: I was so afraid. I thought you wouldn't come back. But you did.
4: Yes, Marion, I came back.
7: It was all my fault, dear. I know it was. I've been so upset lately, I don't know what I'm doing.
4: I know.
7: Oh, I'll get better, dear. You just wait and see. I've tried so hard.
4: Marion.
7: It'll be just like it was when we first married. I don't think you know how upset I've been.
4: It's too late.
7: I tried so hard not to show it. I didn't want you to know how afraid I was.
4: Stop it.
7: I was afraid I was losing you, and I didn't know what to do. I love you so much,
4: darling.
7: Stop
4: it, Marion.
7: And now you come back, and I know you love me. You wouldn't have come back if you didn't, would you, darling?
4: I don't understand.
7: You made me whole again, dear. Oh, I worked so hard. I've been so sorry for you, but now it'll all be different.
4: Stop it!
7: What?
4: We can't go back, Marion. It's too late.
7: I don't understand.
4: It's too late.
7: Well, what do you mean, dear?
4: Can't you get anything through that
7: thing? I said I'd work hard. It hasn't been your fault.
4: It's too late, don't you understand? It's too late.
7: But you came back, darling. Why else would you come back?
4: I came back to tell you.
7: Oh, no. No, no, don't leave me. You can't leave me. I need you. Oh, please, please, darling, don't leave me alone.
4: Marion, I won't leave you.
7: What?
4: I've hated you for so long.
7: Why? I don't understand.
4: Hated the sight of you. Hated the sound of you.
7: What have I done?
4: Hated everything about you.
7: I love
4: hated
7: you.
4: Hated you. Hated you. Hated you.
7: Why?
4: Because you're weak. Because you're stupid. You're weak and you're stupid and I hate you.
7: Let go.
4: Weak.
7: Darling.
4: Stupid.
7: Frank.
4: Hate you.
5: Hey. Stop it, Kurt.
4: I hate you.
5: You're hurting.
4: Kill you.
5: Stop it, Kurt.
4: Kill you.
5: Bill. Stop it.
1: Cut it out, Kurt. Cut it out.
5: Crazy jerk. How real can you make a scene?
4: What?
1: You lost your head?
5: Get him away from me.
1: Take it easy, honey. I'll be right out.
5: What do you think you're doing?
4: What happened?
5: I've been in this business a long time.
4: I don't understand.
5: I've met a crackpot like you before. You're hurting me.
6: Look at me.
4: Huh?
6: Look at me.
4: Let me alone.
5: Somebody else will play this part.
6: All right, now take it easy.
5: I'm through.
6: Listen to me, Kurt.

0: Let me look.
1: Somebody else will play this part.
2: All right, now take it easy.
1: I'm through.
2: Listen to me, Kurt. You all right?
1: Huh? If you think that I'm...
2: Hold on, honey. You all right, Kurt?
1: Jerk.
0: Yeah, I'm all right.
2: What happened?
0: I don't know.
1: Thing was going fine, and all of a sudden...
2: Well, let him tell me, Money.
0: I don't know. I don't remember. I lost my head, I guess.
1: I'll say you did. Bill's lost an actress.
2: Quiet, baby.
1: I get paid to act, not to get wrestled all over the studio by this big agent.
2: Shut up!
1: Don't you tell me to shut up!
0: Don't understand it.
1: I understand, all right. You ought to be locked up instead of walking around the streets like a...
2: Me? Cut it out, you two. Cut it out, I said.
1: Sure.
2: Now, look. You've both been in the business long enough. I shouldn't have to tell you we've got a show to do. We don't have much time to do it in either. Now, let's stop this nonsense and get to work.
1: But he...
2: I know, honey, and he's sorry. Aren't you, Kurt?
0: Yeah, I'm sorry.
2: Sure, he just got carried away.
0: Yeah.
1: Carry him away, all right, in the bus.
2: All right, now, come on now. Kiss and make up.
0: I'm sorry.
1: It's okay.
2: Now, what time is it, Ronnie?
3: 10 minutes, Bill.
2: All right, right.
3: Can we jump to the big screen?
2: Yeah, we'll have to now. Start at the top of page 25 after the music bridge. And Ronnie.
3: Yeah?
2: Keep these background noises low level. I don't want them to intrude on the scene.
3: Yeah, that's right, Bob.
2: Are you ready, George?
4: Yeah, sure.
2: And play this guy like a real cop now, will you?
4: All right, I got you.
2: All right, let's get to work, kids. Time to waste.
1: You just keep your distance when you get on the air, wife guy.
0: Yeah, I will.
4: You okay, Kurt?
0: Yeah, I'm all right.
4: Now, take it easy, fella.
0: Yeah.
4: I know how you feel.
2: Okay, let's go. Top 25, footsteps first.
0: It was a Monday when they took me down to police headquarters. The way the detective held my arm, I had the feeling he thought I was guilty already. They took me to an outer office, down a long hall, to a back room. It was dark. Whatever light was out...
2: I can't work over that sound. Bill, now take it down, will you?
5: Hold it, Ronnie, hold it. What'd you say, Kurt?
2: I can't work over that sound.
5: He's right, Ronnie. It's too high.
3: I was going to take you down after the door closed.
5: I know, but it's blurring the dialogue.
3: Okay.
0: Jerk.
3: What'd you say?
2: I said you were a jerk.
5: Hey, fella.
3: You phony ham, what do you think been holding this
5: hey,
3: up?
5: Hey, fella. Right?
2: If you don't know your job, what are you doing in the
5: Stop door? It, both of you. Stop it. Now, forget it, Ronnie.
3: Okay.
5: Let's go back to whatever life. Footsteps first.
3: Yeah, right, pal.
0: Whatever light was outside was cut off by the building in back. It was dark. The stenographer was waiting to take down the testimony. The red-faced detective flipped on a light and waved at the chair. The light hurt my eyes.
6: All right, let's start at the beginning, huh, mister?
0: We've been over all this before.
6: Well, we're going to go over it again.
5: Hey, hold it, George, hold it.
6: Yeah?
5: All cops aren't Irish.
6: Yeah, I know.
5: All right, let's try something else then.
6: Well, it said red face, and I think...
5: I know, but let's do something different.
6: Want to play him Italian?
5: Do we have to give him a dialect? Why not just a guy?
0: Make up your mind, will you?
4: What, Kurt?
0: Play him anything, but let's get going.
4: Oh, wait a minute.
0: I can't work this way. That's all there is to it.
5: Shut up,
0: Kurt. Well, here it is, 8 minutes before air time. He hasn't even got a character set.
5: I hear one more piece of temperament on anyone in this studio, I'm going to...
6: Sorry, Bill.
5: It's okay. Now, look, George, look, think of this cop. He's just a guy. It's a job for him. He does it 365 days a year. Nothing glamorous, just a job. Got a four-room apartment in the Bronx. He rides the subway to work. Has four kids and a tired wife. And this is the way yours is living. He's not on a crusade. He's not out to clean up the city. Part of his job is helping old ladies cross the street. Part of it's holding back crowds at parades. And part of it's stalking the criminals. He doesn't know me when he gets through here. He'd have to go pull a cat out of a tree someplace. You got it?
6: Yeah, I think so.
5: Why?
6: Bill, does he think this guy's guilty?
5: You think he cares? Would you care?
6: No, I guess not.
5: Okay, play him. All right, let's get back to, we've been over this all before.
6: Yeah,
5: all
6: right, Bill.
0: We've been over this all before.
6: We're going to go over it again.
0: I don't see what good...
6: If you're innocent, you've got nothing to worry about. Now, let's start at the beginning, huh, mister? On the night your wife was murdered, you had a fight, right?
0: Yes.
6: What was it about?
0: I don't know, nothing important. Husband-wife stuff.
6: You and your wife have many fights?
0: No.
6: Sure?
0: Yes.
6: Good friend of yours testified that you and your wife didn't get along so good.
0: We got along fine.
6: Why do you say you didn't?
0: I don't know.
6: You know he said it.
0: That's what I heard.
6: Why do you say it?
0: I don't know, I tell you.
6: Now, don't get excited, mister.
0: I'm not responsible for what my good friend says.
6: Was he lying?
0: Yes.
6: Why would he lie?
0: I don't know.
6: Was he a good friend of yours?
0: I thought so.
6: You changed your mind?
0: I don't know.
6: Why?
0: Why what?
6: Why'd you change your mind?
0: I didn't say I did.
6: You didn't say you didn't.

0: I said I don't know.
1: Why?
0: Why what?
1: Why don't you know?
0: I don't know why. I just don't know.
1: Because he gave some damaging testimony?
0: No.
1: Is that it?
0: No.
1: If he was a good friend, wouldn't he try to help you out?
0: You think so?
1: That's what most good friends do.
0: Yes.
1: Was he a good friend?
0: Yes. I mean, I don't know.
1: What do you mean, mister?
0: I mean, I don't know.
1: Why'd you say yes?
0: I thought he was.
1: But now you don't know, huh?
0: That's right.
1: Can we stop a minute, Bill?
2: Sure, George.
3: Oh, no.
1: There's something here I don't understand, Bill. If this cop doesn't think that he's guilty, why is he hounding this...
0: Come on, come on.
2: Well, stick the technique with the guy, George. The carpenter knows that if he hits the nail harder, it goes in faster. This guy knows if he throws the questions fast, you come up with some interesting results.
0: Let's go.
1: Okay. Where do you want to go from?
2: Back to... Go back to... I thought he was.
1: Oh, yeah. All right.
0: Let's go!
1: Go on, Kurt. You take the line there.
3: Yeah. Where?
1: It's the third line down there. I thought he was.
0: I can't.
1: Come on.
0: Interruptions. I don't even know what I'm doing.
1: It's the third line there.
0: Yeah.
1: It's the third line.
3: I thought he was.
1: But now you don't know, huh?
3: That's right.
1: Okay, the coroner fixed the time of death to sometime between 8 and 9 o'clock.
3: That's right.
1: And you claimed that you were at the Lyric Theater that night.
3: I was there.
1: Anyone see you?
3: You know they did.
1: The manager?
3: Yes.
1: Was he a friend of yours?
3: I know him.
1: Was he a friend of yours?
3: Yes.
1: A good friend?
3: I know him.
1: Was he a good friend?
3: I don't know.
1: What do you mean you don't know?
3: I mean I know him.
1: But you don't know if he was a good friend?
3: I don't know.
1: If he was a good friend, you'd expect him to help you out, though, wouldn't you?
3: No.
1: You sure?
3: Well,
1: You said before that you expect a friend to help you out.
3: Yes.
1: Then why wouldn't the manager help you out?
3: Because...
1: He was a friend, wasn't he?
3: No.
1: Then how could he be sure that it was you?
3: He was sure.
1: But he wasn't a friend.
3: You're trying to mix me up. He'd seen me before.
1: How many people go in and out of a movie house every day?
3: I don't know.
1: 200, 500, 800 maybe?
3: I don't know.
1: And you expect us to believe that a man would pick you out of 800 people?
3: He saw me.
1: Maybe you weren't even there.
3: I was there.
1: Maybe you were home choking the last drop of life out of the wife that you hated.
3: No.
1: Hated because you never got along with her, huh?
3: That's a lie.
1: Because that was the only way that you could get her out of her. Is that
3: right? No.
1: All right, now, let's get back to this other friend of yours.
3: Jim.
1: Was he a good friend of yours?
3: Jim.
1: Was he?
3: Please.
1: Was he a good friend of yours? What do you mean you don't know?
3: I mean, I thought he was.
1: You said before he was. Did you say he wasn't?
3: I said I didn't know.
1: But you admitted that this man was at your apartment at least twice a week over a period of 2 years. Wouldn't that make him a good friend?
3: Please.
1: Wouldn't it?
3: I don't know.
1: What do you mean you don't know?
3: I mean, I don't know.
1: You mean you don't know that what makes a good friend?
3: Yes.
1: What do you mean yes?
3: I mean, I don't know.
1: Don't know what?
3: What makes a good friend?
1: But you want us to accept the testimony of the theater manager.
3: Yes.
1: And he only saw you a couple of times?
3: Yes.
1: Does that make him a good friend?
3: I can't work this man, Bill.
2: What?
3: I can't think.
2: Kurt?
3: He's working so fast.
2: He's got to have faith.
3: I can't do it.
2: Why?
3: The lies, they're all a lie.
2: Yeah, of course they are.
3: Oh, I don't know what I'm doing here.
2: Way on purpose.
3: I get mixed up.
2: Exactly
3: Bill.
2: The effect we want.
3: I don't even know what I'm saying.
2: Now, believe me, kid.
3: I can't do it.
2: It's too late to argue now, baby. You'll just have to trust me.
3: You don't understand, Bill. I'll blow up.
2: All right, I'll have to take that chance.
3: Well, I can't. Now,
2: let's go back to when he only saw you a couple of times.
1: And he only saw you a couple of times. Does that make him a good friend?
3: No.
1: About the night of the murder?
3: No.
1: You went to the movies.
3: I can't.
1: What picture was playing?
3: Yes.
1: What picture was playing?
3: Stop it.
1: You remember?
3: Stop it.
1: Kurt.
3: I can't stand it. I can't stand it.
1: Where are you, Kurt?
3: Stop it. I killed her. Make him stop it.
4: Don't get excited.
5: What's the matter with him, Bill?
4: Just don't get excited.
1: I don't understand.
4: You want to take him in the control room till he settles down? Steal.
1: Good idea.
3: I
1: know. It's all over.
3: Come
1: on, fella. I know. Take it easy. It's all over now.
5: What happened?
6: Hey, let's sit down. I feel weak. Sorry, it's been such a tough day for you all.
1: I don't understand.
6: Yeah, we couldn't let you in on it or it might not have worked.
5: What?
6: That was Detective Steele.
1: You mean...
6: Homicide.
1: The guy with Kurt?
6: Yep.
1: But why would he...
6: I'll explain. 2 years ago, Kurt's wife died.
1: Well, yes, I remember that.
6: Police didn't have anything to go on, but they were suspicious.
5: Of Kurt?
6: Yeah. His alibi was that tight. They couldn't crack it.
5: Seems like such a nice guy.
6: Yeah, he is, in lots of ways. Who knows what makes a man do a thing like that?
1: Yeah.
6: Anyway, the detective got the idea that maybe if I wrote a show that was close enough to the actual circumstances...
5: No, I cracked.
6: Yeah, we didn't know, but it was worth a try.
5: Play is the thing, huh?
6: Yeah, the detective reads Shakespeare, too.
5: Poor Kurt.
1: Ah, it's tough.
6: Gosh. Sorry I let you in for all of this, but... You know I couldn't tell you about it.
1: Well, we understand, Bill.
6: Hope he didn't hurt you, honey.
5: No, I'm all right.
6: I suppose you knew what he was doing.
5: Yeah.
6: Well, we'll have to cancel the show. He was a standby. You'll all get paid, of course.
7: Bill?
6: Yes, Kurt.
7: Did you tell him?
6: They'd have found out sooner or later.
7: Yeah. Look, if the detective will let me...
6: What?
7: He can do the show.
6: Oh, you don't have to do that, Kurt. We
7: can
6: cancel
7: it. You sure? I'm an actor.
6: What do you say, Steele?
1: I don't know.
6: You can sit in the control room till it's over.
1: I don't know.
6: You're a Shakespeare fan. What do you say?
1: I don't suppose a half hour will make much difference.
6: That's my boy. What about the rest of you?
1: It's okay by me.
6: And how much time we got?
8: 1 minute, Bill.
6: How do you feel, Kurt?
7: Better.
6: Sure you can do it?
7: I can do it.
6: Want some water?
7: No.
8: 30 seconds.
6: Sure you're all right?
7: Yeah, I'm all right.
6: Good luck, buddy.
9: And don't overplay him.
7: Don't worry. I know the character. It's hard. Like trying to put your finger on the day you started liking vanilla ice cream. You look back over your life and it's hard to say I got that idea 12:05 on Washington's birthday in 1922. Yeah, they're roots all right. But roots without an end. Maybe better without a beginning. They're the things that attach you to the earth, your substance. They're there.

The title, Counterpoint. Well, friends, if you like Kurt's story, why don't you plan on coming back again next week? I'm going to take you to the snowy forests of Newfoundland, where life, death, and a shadowy future were welded into one in the burning flame of a crashed airline. It's a story I like to call Act of God. In the meantime, remember, adventure is where you find it. So, until next week, this is John Steele saying goodbye and good hunting.

0: John Steele Adventurer is produced and directed by Robert Monroe and written this week by Elliot Drake. Don Douglas is John Steele and Ross Martin was heard as Kurt. Also in our cast were Lon Clark, Mary Ashworth, and Wendell Holmes. Your announcer has been Ted Melly. Remember, next week, Mutual presents Act of God, another story of suspense and action from the files of John Steele, Adventurer. This program came from New York. 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Bill Henry, the past master of the concise news capsule, or Frank Edwards and his thought-provoking analysis. 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
1: I can't, I've already crunched them all.

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0: 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Say, how many of you fellows and girls are going to be airplane pilots when you grow up? Raise your hands, will you? Hey, boy, oh boy, look at those thousands of future flyers listening in tonight. Well now, here's something every young future flyer should know. An airplane pilot has to learn to watch the weather. The weather is very important in aviation. So airplane pilots study the weather reports every day. They try to find out just what the weather is going to be like ahead of time so they can be prepared for it. Well, that's something you should be doing right now. Watching the weather and reading the weather reports to help Dad keep the family car prepared for the weather ahead. 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And remember, too, that your Skelly man is the one who knows how to take care of your car in every kind of weather. And now to Captain Midnight. You'll remember that in the last adventure, Ivan Shark promised Chuck Ramsey that the young pilot would have an opportunity to say something to Captain Midnight over the radio to prove that he actually was in Shark's power. It is now early in the morning, just after Chuck has had his talk with Ivan Shark. The servant, Fang, has ushered Chuck to the room where he and Jung Crane have been kept behind locked doors. Listen.
1: Oh, gosh, Chuck, you're back quick. What happened?
2: It's true, Frank, it's true. I'm really going to talk to Captain Midnight tonight.
1: Hey, honestly, Chuck, do you actually mean it?
2: Absolutely, Frank. Ivan Shark just promised me that I would.
1: Oh, but gosh, Chuck, from what you told me of Ivan Shark, how can you trust him? You thought he was going to let you talk to Captain Midnight last night, but he didn't.
2: Oh, gee, Frank, you're right. Maybe he'll go back on his word. But no, he won't. He can't.
1: Why not?
2: Well, don't you see, Frank, Ivan Shark wouldn't let me talk to Captain Midnight if there was any other way for him to get what he wants. There isn't, don't you see?
1: Oh, gosh, Chuck, I guess you're right. He's got to let you talk to Captain Midnight.
2: It's just as we thought. I know that from what Ivan Shark said. Captain Midnight told him that he'd have to hear my voice so that he'd know that I'm in Ivan Shark's hands.
1: Well, the next thing is, what are you going to say to him?
2: Oh, that's the thing that's got me stuck, Frank. I've seen enough of this place to know that there are certain things which Captain Midnight must know in order to find us. And we've got to figure out how to tell him.
1: Oh, it's still early in the morning, Chuck. We got more than 12 hours to figure it out. But... well, to tell you the truth, I just don't see how it can be done.
2: It does seem impossible. But I've got an idea.
1: Oh, that's swell. How long do you think Ivan Shark will let you talk to Captain Midnight? If all he's going to do is let Captain Midnight hear your voice, well, then he may only let you say a couple or three words.
2: Well, then we're sunk, Frank. I've got to say a lot more than that to get any kind of a secret message through to him.
1: Well, how many words do you think Shark will let you say?
2: I don't know. But I'm not going to ask him. I'm going to say as much as I can before he shuts me off. I ought to get in at least 50 words.
1: Oh, that's an awful lot, Chuck. I don't think Shark will let you say that much.
2: I don't know. You can say 50 words in a pretty short time.
1: Well, you can't try to say them too fast, because then Captain Midnight might not hear them all.
2: And that, Frank, is terribly important. Captain Midnight has got to get every word. If he should miss even one, it would ruin the whole thing. And something else, too. If I try to talk too fast, Ivan Shark would get suspicious. He'd suspect that I had some particular reason for talking so fast.
1: Yeah, Chuck, I guess you're right. Hey, but tell me, what did you mean by saying that if Captain Midnight didn't get every word, it'd ruin the whole thing?
2: Captain Midnight once told me about a method which is sometimes used to convey secret messages in a seemingly innocent letter.
1: Well, tell me about it, Chuck. How in the world are you going to do it? Do you really believe there's any chance?
2: Yes, Frank, I think there is. but it means a terrific amount of work.
1: Well, I just can't see how you're going to do it.
2: You remember I told you about this good luck coin I have in my pocket?
1: Oh, you mean the one with the three-bladed propeller?
2: Yes, and you remember... Well, here it is. I told you about that word, Cobra Hofa.
1: Oh, sure, Chuck. I'm looking at it right now.
2: In order for two people to send a secret message to each other in a letter or some other communication, they usually use a word or a phrase that's known to each other very well.
1: Oh, sure, Chuck, I see.
2: So in this case, I'm going to try to use the word Cobra Hofa because it's so well known to both Captain Midnight and myself.
1: But I sure don't see
2: It's like this, Frank. We got to use the letters of the word Cobra Hofa as the means of sending a message.
1: Oh, you mean each one of the letters in the word Cobra Hofa is the first letter of a new word in a secret message?
2: That's exactly what I mean, Frank. Now, for example, here are some of the words that we've got to get across to Captain Midnight. Now, we've only got a little over 12 hours, so we've got to get busy. Now then, here's the most important...
0: And now, our scene changes. It's shortly after 11 o'clock that night on Ridgeville Airport. Captain Midnight's new Spartan cabin plane is standing in front of the Southwest Airlines hangar, ready for a takeoff. Steve and Patsy Donovan are seated in the cabin waiting for Captain Midnight. Let's listen as Steve says...
3: Now, Patsy, Captain Midnight thinks there's a chance Chuck may try to broadcast some kind of a secret message to us. So you've got to be sure to write down every single word that Chuck says.
4: Gosh, Steve, wouldn't that be wonderful if he could? And don't worry, I won't miss a thing.
3: Well, anyway, if Chuck can, you can see how important it is to get every word he says.
4: Gosh, I'll do my best, Steve. But I still don't see how Chuck could send a secret message to us with Ivan Shark standing right beside him.
3: Well, it does seem impossible. But then Captain Midnight says it's been done before.
4: But Chuck hasn't had any experience doing anything like that.
3: Well, that's what I told Captain Midnight. But he says that he once told Chuck of a method that spies sometimes use in sending messages and letters.
4: Gee, you mean by invisible writing, like Chuck's father did on that map?
3: No, Patsy, nothing like that. Because letters are often examined in an infrared machine. Any kind of invisible writing would show up at once.
4: Oh, but how in the world do they send a secret message then?
3: Well, there's nothing hidden at all. It's just as if you were to write a letter to me, and the letter seems to mean one thing, whereas actually there is a secret message using the same words that appear to be innocent.
4: Loops, what do you know about that?
3: Well, Captain Midnight says it's done usually by using certain regularly spaced words in the message.
4: You mean like a crossword puzzle?
3: No, Patsy, not like that. You count from the first word in the message, and maybe it'll be the fifth word. Then you count through, and every fifth word is the word in the secret message.
4: Jiminy crickets, I never heard of anything like that.
3: Well, it doesn't have to be every fifth word. Sometimes it's the sixth, or seventh, or tenth, or maybe even the 15th.
4: Why, sure, I begin to see now. You just take those certain words out of the letter, and there you have your secret message.
3: That's the idea.
4: Well, here comes Captain Midnight now.
5: Well, we're almost ready to take off. Is the ship full of gas, Steve?
3: Every tank is full, Captain Midnight. Good. The oil is okay, and I checked everything else, too.
5: That's fine. Let me see what time it is.
4: It's 10 minutes after 11, Captain Midnight.
5: So I see. Now, we'll take off in a couple of minutes. I want to climb up to 10,000 feet before we start talking to Ivan Shark.
3: Are the two listening posts all set?
5: Yes. I got telegrams from them while I was talking to Pinky Drake and Slim Poole.
3: Oh, say, did you ask Pinky and Slim about that country there up in Canada?
5: Yes, Steve, I did. It seems that Pinky once prospected up in that country. He and another fellow were up near the headwaters of the Peace River.
4: Gee, that's swell. Then you're going to take them along with us when we go up there?
5: That's the idea, Patsy.
3: Well, when do we leave?
5: Well, we may leave immediately after our conversation with Ivan Shark tonight. Now, if we do, we'll land, gas up, pick up Pinky and Slim, and be on our way. But it all depends on what happens during the next hour.
3: We'll have to find out here from the listening post before we leave, won't we?
5: Yes, we will. It's very important. I've arranged with the telegraph company to get the messages from the listening post through as quickly as they can. We'll no doubt receive them soon after we get back on the ground.
4: Do you think Ivan Shark will talk from the same position tonight that he did last night?
5: Well, I can't tell about that, Patsy. Shark is very clever. He knows we're triangulating his position. And he's going to do everything in his power to fool us.
3: Well, he might send his message from the same place tonight just to make us think that that's where he is.
5: Uh-huh. It's using your head, Steve. Ivan Shark may do just that. But there's no use speculating about it now. We've got to be in the air. I'll start the engine. We'll take off.
3: How about it, Captain Midnight? The needle says 10,000 feet.
5: Good. We're high enough now, Steve. I'm going to level off.
4: There, that's a lot better. The less noise the engine makes, the easier it'll be to hear Chuck.
5: All right, now then, Steve. You take the controls. I want to give all my attention to this radio conversation.
3: Okay. Which way will I head?
5: Now listen, just keep cruising in a wide circle over the airport. As soon as we're through talking, I want to be able to get on the ground without wasting any time.
3: All right, you are.
5: And the more you can throttle the engine without losing altitude, the better it'll be for us.
3: Okay. I'll throttle her down as far as I can.
5: Right.
4: Gosh, Steve, that's swell. If you don't have to run the engine any faster than that, we should be able to hear Ivan Shark and Chuck as clearly as if we were on a telephone.
3: Well, we're holding our altitude all right. I don't think we'll have any trouble.
5: All right, now then, Patsy. Are you all ready?
4: Yes, I am, Captain Midnight. I've got my pad here and two extra pencils in case I break a point.
5: All right, that's fine. I don't want you to miss a single word, Patsy, particularly when Chuck begins to talk.
4: I'll try not to miss a word, Captain Midnight, because Steve says you think there's a chance Chuck may try to send us a secret message.
5: Well, it's a faint hope, Patsy. It all depends on Chuck's circumstances, whether he's been able to see anything and so forth.
3: And there's another thing, too.
5: Yeah?
3: If Chuck has to speak to us without knowing beforehand that he's going to, it's going to make it awfully tough.
5: Yeah, it's a possibility, Steve. And if that proves to be true, there won't be any chance for a secret message. All right, now. Better be getting ready here.
3: Well, according to the clock and the instrument panel, we've only got a half a minute to go.
4: That's what my watch says, too.
5: Well, now, wait a minute. Let's take a last look around and see that we haven't forgotten anything.
3: I'm all ready.
4: So am I.
5: Okay. All right, now. According to the second hand, it's almost 12. All right, here goes.
6: 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Captain Midnight, calling Ivan Shark. Go ahead.
7: Ivan Shark, answering Captain Midnight. Go ahead.
6: I'm waiting to hear Chuck Ramsey's voice. Go ahead.
7: But first, Captain Midnight, I have a proposition to make. Chuck Ramsey and his friend Frank Crane will be returned to you safely if you give me your word of honor to leave me alone in the future. Do you agree? Go ahead.
6: I won't talk to you, Ivan Shark, until I've heard Chuck Ramsey's voice. Go ahead.
7: Very good, Captain Midnight. You shall hear Chuck Ramsey's voice. You will step here, Ramsey, and try to persuade Captain Midnight that he had better do as I ask. You may say a few words to him, but only a very few.
0: Chuck Ramsey's voice is about to be heard by Captain Midnight, Steve, and Patsy. But what will he say? Chuck and Frank Crane have had over 12 hours to work out some kind of a secret message to send to Captain Midnight. Have they succeeded? You must not miss Chuck's speech in the next exciting adventure of Captain Midnight. Now, here's something you shouldn't miss, too. Because it's a chance for you to show Dad you really know something about driving. The next time you're out riding in the family car, you ask Dad or whoever's driving how long it's been since you've changed the oil in the crankcase. Well, if it's been some time, then there's your chance to say, listen, Papa, let's try Skelly Tagoline this time. The motor oil that's made to stand abuse. Now, that idea will appeal to Dad, I know. Because if there's anything every motorist wants, it's an oil that will stand abuse. An oil that will hold its body and keep on protecting your motor mile after mile without thinning out till there's nothing left. And that's why Skelly Tagoline is such a popular motor oil. It proves by mile after mile of tough going at high speeds and high temperatures that it's really made to stand abuse. So remember, try Tagoline tonight, or the next time you change oil. Stop at your Skelly service station and ask for Skelly Tagoline Motor Oil. And don't forget to tune in again Wednesday, same time, same station, for further transcribed adventures of Captain Midnight, brought to you every Monday, Wednesday, and Friday by the Skelly Oil Company, Skelly Jobbers and Dealers. Will Chuck Ramsey be able to send a secret message to Captain Midnight, or will Ivan Shark notice the trick and stop Chuck from speaking? Be sure to listen Wednesday. Until then, this is Don Gordon, your Skelly Man, saying goodbye and happy landing!

0: With his faithful Indian companion, Tonto, the masked rider of the plains led the fight for law and order in the early western United States. The stories of his strength and courage, his daring and resourcefulness have come down to us through the generations. And nowhere in the pages of history can one find a greater champion of justice. Return with us now to those thrilling days of yesteryear. From out of the past come the thundering hoofbeats of the great horse, Silver. The Lone Ranger rides again.
1: Come on, Silver. We're heading back to camp. Oh, Silver! Hooray!
0: Tonto was in camp at sunset, waiting for the Lone Ranger. The Indian hoped his masked friend would bring news that at last there was evidence against the cattle king, Benjamin Steele. The distant sound of hoofs brought Tonto to his feet. He peered between the trees of the woods and saw the white horse, Silver, and then the man in the saddle.
2: Maybe this time him bring good news. Him come plenty fast.
1: Tonto, saddle up!
2: Me get scout ready, pronto.
1: Whoa there, Silver, steady, boy, steady.
2: Tonto, saddle up quick.
1: Steady, boy. Here, I'll help you.
2: What matter? Why we ride now?
1: Throw up your blankets. I'll cinch up. Hold it, scout. Hold it, big fella. There.
2: You got news about Steele?
1: Steele? No, not yet, Tonto. We'll have to leave Steele alone for a few days. There's something more urgent.
2: And what that?
1: We've got to get to Coldwater before midnight. You know where that is.
2: We go there afore.
1: Yes. Not much of a town, but there's a mighty strange situation in Coldwater. Hold up while I take off the mask and disguise myself.
2: And why we go to Coldwater?
1: To talk to a girl named Betty Manning. She works in the cafe and she needs help.
2: Oh, a fella named Manning own cafe in Coldwater.
1: Yes, that's Betty's father.
2: Maybe we get there by midnight. We ride plenty fast. Well,
1: there's no time to lose.
2: And Tonto almost ready now.
1: There's a mystery at Coldwater. Men disappear for a few days and then return. No one knows where they go or whom they see. When they come back, they're changed.
2: How changed?
1: I don't know yet. That's one of the things we're going to find out. Steady, big boy.
2: Be ready now.
1: Come on, then.
2: Get him up.
1: Come on, Silver.

0: time is it now, Jake?
1: Time? Why, it's a few minutes till midnight. Why are you asking, Betty?
0: Oh, I just wonder, that's all.
1: What difference does the time make? You know we stay open till the last dog's hung. Your pa don't believe in closing the cafe early and letting a worn-out bartender get some sleep before the sun comes up.
0: Why don't you complain to pa?
1: No, Miss Betty, I'm not complaining. Don't be peevish and pecky just because I say something.
0: Well, if you don't like your job.
1: I do declare there's something worrying you, Miss Betty. What is it?
0: Why do you think I'm worried?
1: Oh, now look, maybe I'm nothing but an old bartender, but I've seen enough of folks to know what's going through their minds. And right now you're worrying about something that might happen or something that might not happen. What is it?
0: Nothing.
1: Well, you've asked me the time about 6 times in the past hour.
0: Well, maybe I'm looking for a friend to show up.
1: So that's it, eh? You're hoping Jerry will drop in.
0: Well, yes, that's it. Sure, that's it, Jake. How'd you guess?
1: By thunder, that's not it.
0: Sure it is. That's all. I'm waiting for Jerry to show up.
1: Betty, things is quiet right now. Let me say something.
0: What?
1: I've known you and your pa for a long time, since you was knee-high to a grasshopper. You ought to know that you can trust old Jake.
0: Of course I know it.
1: Then why don't you? And why don't your old man?
0: Pa trusts you.
1: Not the whole way.
0: He leaves you to run the cafe for days at a time. He lets you handle all the cash.
1: Yeah, that's not the kind of trusting I'm talking about. That's part way trusting, but not all way trusting. Now, Betty, where'd your pa go last week?
0: Why don't you ask him?
1: I did, and he won't tell.
0: Then he doesn't want you to know. Why should I tell you?
1: Do you know?
0: Well, I...
1: Look at me, Betty. Do you know where he went?
0: No.
1: Oh, why?
0: No, I don't.
1: Oh, that's just it. He's been a different man since he got back. He's talking of selling out the cafe and leaving this part of the country. He's nervous as a cat. He's scared as a hen with brood chicks when a dozen hawks is circling low. Now, ain't that so?
0: Yes, Jake. That's so.
1: Well, it's midnight.
2: Say, Jake.
1: Now I...
2: Can I speak to you for a minute?
1: Oh, sure. Sure thing, Jerry.
0: Jerry.
2: I'm leaving now, Betty. I reckon I'll be back in a day or so.
0: Jerry, where are you going?
2: Sorry, but that's sort of secret.
0: You won't even tell me?
2: Hey, Jake, I want you to take charge of this envelope while I'm away.
1: Yeah.
2: Lock it in the safe till I come back. If I... Step down here a minute, will you?
1: Well, sure thing, son. What do you want me to do?
2: Jake, you know how I feel about Betty. I'm hoping someday to ask her to marry me.
1: Well, sure, everyone expects that.
2: If something should happen that I don't come back, I want Betty to have what's in this envelope.
1: I'll remember.
2: Thanks.
1: And, Jerry, hold on.
2: Yeah?
1: I don't suppose you could tell me where you're going.
2: No.
1: You know that you're not the first one that's left town sudden and mysterious.
2: I know. Maybe when I get back, I'll be able to tell something.
1: You'll be able to, but I'll bet my bottom dollar you'll be as close-mouthed as Manning and Dresden and all the others are.
2: We'll see. Remember what I told you about the envelope.
1: I'll remember. So long, Jerry, and good luck.
0: What did Jerry say?
1: Now, Betty, if you want to know, you just ask him. Oh, here's your pa.
3: Betty?
0: Oh, yes, pa.
3: Watch the customers and don't spend so much time talking.
0: I have been watching them.
3: There's a man in the private back room that wants some service. Now go wait in his table.
0: Yes, sir.
4: Hello, Betty.
5: Are you Betty Manning?
0: Yes. What did you want? Something to eat or drink?
5: I don't want either.
0: Well, then why... What's that?
5: Cartridge. Have you ever seen one like it?
0: Now, see here. I'm busy.
5: Look.
0: I have... Silver.
5: You better bring something to eat or you'll have no reason to talk to me.
0: You did come. You heard that I wanted to see you.
5: Who was the young fellow that just left the cafe?
0: He's the next in line. Oh, I don't know what to do. I don't know who to talk to. Even the sheriff himself has been away on one of those mysterious trips. The fellow you saw is Jerry Lambert. He's my best friend. If something happens to him,
5: What does happen?
0: That's what I don't understand.
5: Bring a plate of supper, Betty. Make as many trips as you can. Each time you come in, you can tell me a little more of what you know.
0: That's just it. There's nothing to tell. Men leave town for a few days, then come back. When they come back, they're entirely changed. Paul was happy and carefree and planning big things for the town of Coldwater. Then he went away. When he came back, he said he was going to sell out and leave here. He told me to keep it a secret. The sheriff went away. He came back quiet and worried and older looking. Now he barely speaks to anyone.
5: Who else?
0: Hank Timmons. He's the father of my friend Jane. The same thing happened to him. And Jane says he's planning to sell out and go east, same as Pa.
5: And who else?
0: Oh, there's four or five others. If only you'd been here earlier. I wanted you here before midnight. Jerry had to leave at midnight. Maybe he could have been followed.
5: He's being followed.
0: Oh.
5: Tunnel will see where he goes.
0: But if it's known that Jerry's followed, he might be killed.
5: Tunnel, be careful.
3: Betty, there's other people waiting.
0: Yes, Pa. I'll bring supper right in.
5: Thanks.
3: Step lively, daughter.
0: I will.
5: Just a minute, Manning.
3: Eh?
5: Close the door, will you?
3: Well?
5: I hear you want to sell out.
3: No such thing. That's not true. Sell out? Why should I sell out? I've got a good place here making good money. I wouldn't sell out. Of course not.
5: No?
3: No.
5: Oh, I see. I must have misunderstood.
3: Your supper will be right in.
4: Help! Help! Come quick!
5: Who's that?
3: Hey there, Jane!
6: Oh, Mr. Manning, where's Betty?
3: Here she comes.
6: Jane, what's the matter?
4: Out there. He's on the ground. I saw it happen.
3: Who?
0: Not Jerry. Don't tell me Jerry's been...
4: Oh, no, it's an Indian. Out beyond the hitch rail.
0: Indian? It's Tonto. It must be Tonto.
1: Oh, as you say, Jane, who's killed?
4: I saw it happen. He was hit on the head. The man rode away fast. I couldn't see who it was. It was dark.
0: And he was following Jerry. They'll know Jerry was
3: Betty,
0: following...
3: Betty, stop that. Stop talking.
1: Where's that stranger going? I'm going to find out.
3: No, wait, Jake. I'll go with you.
4: There's the stranger alongside the Indian.
7: Come here, Silver.
3: Look at the white horse. He's running right over to that man.
1: He called the children.
3: Hold on there. We'll help you with that Indian.
0: He's lifting him up on the white horse.
4: He called the horse Silver. Jake, Betty.
1: That man's the Lone Ranger.
3: Now, wait, mister.
7: Come on, Silver.
0: Oh, now they'll know. Oh, Paul. Now they'll know Jerry was followed and they'll kill him.
3: Who'll kill Jerry?
0: I don't know, Paul. I don't know, but you know. You know what they'll do. They'll get Jerry.

0: Tonto. You'll be all right in a few minutes.
1: Oh, me all right now.
0: You've got a hard rap on the head. I'm sure there's no fracture.
1: Me all right.
0: Now, don't try to stand up yet.
1: Where's Scout?
0: He's here in the woods. He followed Silver when I brought you out of town.
1: Not good.
0: Did you see who struck you?
1: Me not know. Me get hit from behind.
0: Well, a girl, a friend of Betty Manning, saw you knocked down. She saw a man hit you, and then right away.
1: Oh.
0: I don't know what game is being played around here, Kemosabe, but the stakes seem to be high. Even the sheriff is afraid.
1: Where we start?
0: We've got to learn from one of the men who knows.
1: Who knows?
0: Well, Manning knows, Hank Timmons knows, so does the sheriff. Jerry will know when he returns.
1: Oh, but maybe him not come back?
0: We know that the men who leave the town are being watched.
1: And what we do?
0: These men in town aren't cowards, they're brave men. They're not afraid of losing their lives or their money. Often face death and defeat.
1: But all plenty scared when them come back.
0: Yes. What are they afraid of? Well, it's going to be hard to get information, Tonto. Everyone saw me carry you away. They know who I am. They'll guess why I'm here.
1: Maybe Tonto go to town, hear plenty things.
0: And you'd be known, too.
1: Matt Silver.
0: What's the matter, boy?
1: Him. Here's someone.
0: So do I. That way.
2: All right, we've got you. That's the man, Sheriff.
3: Don't go for a gun, mister. You're covered.
0: Manning.
2: That's the name.
3: Get a time following you, mister.
0: Who are you?
3: Ben Bates. I'm Sheriff.
2: How's the Indian?
0: He's all right.
2: Jane Timmons thought he'd been killed. Glad he wasn't.
1: Why you come here?
2: To tell you two, you've got to clear out.
0: Why?
3: Because I say so.
0: What will you do if we don't clear out, Sheriff? Jail us?
3: No, we couldn't do that.
0: Then what will you do?
2: Well, I hate to say this, mister, but you leave or we'll shoot you.
0: But you wouldn't.
3: That's where you're wrong. We would. We're not fooling. You've got till daybreak to get out of these parts. Otherwise, I'd hate to do it, but I promise you I'll shoot.
0: Manning, did the sheriff's daughter know about
3: this? I've got no daughter.
0: Oh?
2: Sheriff's young'un's a boy.
0: I see. A young boy.
2: Too young to know what's going on.
0: Sheriff, you'd sooner shoot me than have something happen to your son, wouldn't you?
3: Yes, I...
2: Sheriff, he knows.
3: By thunder, he guessed it.
0: Well, that's a hold on you. You're afraid for your children. Manning and Timmons have daughters. You, Sheriff, have a son. You don't dare tell where you went or why.
3: That's enough. Don't say any more.
0: I've gone this far, and I'm going the rest of the way. I'm going to find out all about this trouble.
3: You're getting out of here. Not in the morning, but right now. You're getting out or you're getting shot. Now, which is it to be?
4: The curtain falls on the first act of our Lone Ranger story. Before the next exciting scenes, please permit us to pause for just a few moments.

0: Now to continue our story. The sheriff and Dan Manning were determined the Lone Ranger and Tonto would not investigate the strange situation in the town of Coldwater. They trailed the masked man to his camp and there gave the ultimatum.
1: Sheriff, let me be sure of what you said. Tonto and I must leave here, or you'll shoot us.
2: Oh, hang it all. I guess that's what it boils down to. I know what great things you've done in other parts, and I'd sooner take my own life than shoot you. But if you keep on with your investigation, my son's life will be in danger.
3: And my daughter's.
2: I guess if it came to a showdown, I wouldn't be able to drill you. But you can see how much it means to us for you to pull stakes.
1: Yes, I do.
2: Now, will you clear out?
1: It's true, then. Men you saw threaten the lives of your children.
2: You may as well admit that.
1: If you make a move against them.
2: Yes, and they know everything we do.
1: But, Sheriff, you've sworn to uphold the law, to punish criminals.
2: Our hands are tied. Every move we make is known to these men. Besides, we couldn't prove that they've broken any laws.
1: They're driving men like you and Manning out of the West. That's enough against them.
2: But it's nothing criminal. Anyway, we're not going to discuss it. You got to clear out.
1: Sheriff, Tonto knows enough about Jerry's horse to follow the trail. We're going to do that. Nothing is going to happen to Manning's daughter or to your son.
2: But you can't...
1: Come on, Tonto, mount up, steady, big fella.
4: Be ready.
2: Wait.
1: Come on, Tonto.
4: Get up, Scout. Whoa.

0: Jerry rode north through the night. Daybreak brought him to a river where he dismounted.
1: This looks like the place I'm to stop. Here's a big pile of rocks. Here's the river.
2: All right, Jerry, I'm coming to meet you.
1: Oh, you're waiting behind the rocks.
2: I'll be ready in a minute now. Steady there, steady boy. Just how much do you know about this business?
1: Nothing.
2: Jerry, that's the wrong answer. You know something about it. What about that redskin that was going to follow you?
1: What redskin? I didn't know anything about him.
2: No? Well, I do. I had to stop him. What about the Lone Ranger?
1: The Lone Ranger? I don't know what you mean.
2: I suppose you never even heard of the Lone Ranger.
1: Sure I have. He's way south of Coldwater.
2: Oh, he is, huh? How'd you know that?
1: A friend of mine heard about him. She had a letter from someone saying the Lone Ranger was in the cattle country.
2: And you never knew the Lone Ranger was right in Coldwater trying to find out about our plans.
1: That's not true.
2: Oh, yes, it is. And his Indian friend started out to follow you till I changed his mind.
1: You?
2: I was in Coldwater to make sure you left on schedule the way you were told to. I took a shortcut to get here ahead of you. Now, come on.
1: We'll go to the nesting place. You seem to be well posted on what goes on in town.
2: Yeah, we do. You'll hear more about that later on. Get up there.
1: Get up there, boy.
0: An hour of riding upstream on the river's bank brought Jerry and Jackson to a cabin set well back among trees. A man stepped from the house and took charge of the horses.
2: Now be sure they're kept well back out of sight.
3: Right, boys.
2: You come on inside, Jerry. You'll find quite a few men waiting for you.
1: Well, what sort of a reception committee is this?
2: It isn't necessary that you know them all. I'll let you look around a minute so you'll see we're well organized. Now, those two sitting in the far corner there from the east, they're handling one part of the business. Lefty and Thunder here are the ones that stand ready to do the rough work when they're called on.
1: Seems to me the law would like to have them in a couple of states.
4: Nothing ever been proved on us. The law can't touch us.
2: Yeah, we've made sure of the men we got lined up with us, you see, Jerry. Now, if you're hard to deal with, why, these two would be right glad of the chance to earn the bonus money we promised them.
4: Yeah, go ahead and get hard to handle, will you? We'd like to earn that bonus money, and then we can hit for the border and live high for the rest of our lives.
1: Meaning you're to pay those cutthroats extra if they're called on for murder?
2: I guess you're savvy.
1: What do you want of me, anyway? I've got nothing of value.
2: That's just where you're wrong.
1: What do you mean?
2: You've got a name.
1: Name?
2: And that name on a hunk of paper can be a prime value to us.
1: I'm to sign something?
2: Yeah, that's the idea. Here, take a look at this paper.
1: What is it?
2: Well, look it over. All you got to do is sign it there at the bottom.
1: Well, this is nothing but a bill of sale.
2: Sure.
1: For $1 and other valuable considerations.
2: Here's the dollar.
1: What are the other good and valuable considerations?
2: Well, you might say that we'll protect the life of your girl.
1: But this describes some land that I don't even own.
2: Oh, then you shouldn't mind signing.
1: What if I don't sign?
2: Well, we have to keep you here for a time and let you think it over. But while you're thinking it over, things might happen in Coldwater. You never know what's likely to happen when you're not around.
1: And if I do sign it, what then?
2: Well, then you stay here as our guest for a day while the bill of sale's taken the land office and recorded. And you're free to leave, and, well, that's all there is to it.
1: I can't see where I got anything to lose. I'll sign it.
2: Yeah, you're showing good sense. Some of the others took a lot more convincing.
1: There you are.
2: Now, just as soon as the witnesses sign, I'll take it into the land office and have it recorded. And when I come back, you can go free.
1: That means I'll have to be here till late tomorrow?
2: Yep. While you're here, the boys will tell you some of the things that might happen to certain people if you say anything about this.
0: In a short time, Jackson left the others and headed for Coldwater. Late at night, when the cafe had closed, he went to the shack where Jake, the old bartender, lived.
5: Well, Jackson, I got your signal in the cafe a while ago. Jerry signed and the transfer title is recorded, eh?
2: Yep, it's all set. And I guess that just about finishes things, isn't it, Jake?
5: Yeah, let me see. The map's here. I've checked off the sections as we got title to them.
2: Jerry said the same as the others, that he didn't even own the land at all. So there wasn't any reason for him not to sign it.
5: None of these men knew that they owned it. That's the best part of it. We control the whole thing now, all of it.
2: How do you know of it, Jake?
5: Me? I'm an old-timer. I was one of the early settlers here. Well, I was here when the Redskins wiped out almost all the men that had land grants. I forgot all about the youngsters that had moved away when the massacre started.
2: And those youngsters grew up never knowing that their fathers owned the land.
5: I never told them. Fact is, I forgot all about it until a while ago when the railroad agent was looking for the owners. That's when I got the idea of getting all the land transferred to my name.
2: Jake, the boys are waiting to be paid off. You promised
5: no,
2: as soon as...
5: they'll get paid off.
3: Not by you.
5: Huh?
6: Mast.
3: Sit still. Don't reach for a gun. So, Jake, you're the one.
5: Manny.
6: Are you scheming, Polecat?
5: Sheriff, wait. Now, hold on.
3: We've heard enough of your scheme. We were listening outside the window.
5: All right, you heard it. What are you going to do about it?
6: So you're the one that's going to keep an eye on us and... if we know what will happen, huh?
5: You wouldn't have found out if it hadn't been for that man, the Lone Ranger.
6: It's all going right. He followed Jerry's tracks and then followed Jackson back here.
5: All right, now you know about it. Well, you're too late. Now you can talk all your doggone pleas and it won't do any good.
6: Oh, it won't, eh?
5: You prove that any law was broken. I've got papers to show that I own all the land and that these papers are legal. If you'd have found out before, why, you might have warned Jerry.
6: Yeah, if we'd known our rights, you never got a land for nothing.
5: Tricked you right slick, eh? Well, there's nothing you can do now. You can't arrest me for buying land, can you?
6: No, I guess we can't.
3: You had Jackson locate men who are ready to kill. They're paid for it. Well, Jake, you're going to regret that more than anything you've ever done. Come on.
5: Hey, let me go. Let me go. Do you hear?
3: I know you bring the sheriff and Manning and anyone else who wants to come. You know what to do.
7: Me no.
5: No, wait.
3: Wait for what? We've got to start now if we're going to join your pals in the morning. Jerry will be glad to see you.
0: The following morning, when Jerry wakened, he found the other men in the shack already finished with breakfast and trying to pass the time with cards.
1: How much longer have I got to stay here?
4: What's the matter? Don't you like it here?
1: No. I want to get back to Coldwater.
4: Oh, you'll go when Jackson gets back and tells you it's all right.
1: Take almost a sundown to get there, even if I start now. I've got things to do.
4: Well, now, ain't that too bad? Why don't you tell the sheriff we held you prisoner against your will and tell him to jail all of us? Go ahead, tell them that and see what happened.
8: Yes, someone coming.
4: Well, it's about time.
8: Yeah, I hope you're the last one we have to deal with. I'm anxious to be done with this job.
1: I wish I could figure out what good it'd do you to have me sign my name to a bill of sale when I don't even own the land.
5: Now, listen here, you fuckers.
4: Well, if it ain't Jake, how's barkeeping these days?
3: I'm taking charge now.
4: Mast.
3: Jackson couldn't get back here, so I'm here in his place. May have some trouble with this one.
1: Jake, they got you too?
5: No, Dad, rat at all. And you've got to listen to me.
3: Be quiet. He's determined not to sign any bill of sale. I guess a couple of you boys know what to do in a case like that.
4: Yeah, bet your neck we do. So you won't sign, eh?
5: Now listen, I'm the one that hired Jackson.
1: You?
3: I'll leave it to you men to decide whether Jake could have planned this thing.
8: He doesn't look at...
5: Dan Rattit, you've got to believe me. Now let me talk.
3: There's the paper he's to sign. Go to work on him.
4: This is what we've been waiting for.
5: Yeah, now let go of me. Don't pay any attention to what that man says.
3: Give him the pen.
4: Here. Now start writing.
8: Those guns of the masked man have authority with me.
5: Oh, this ain't right. This ain't legal. This is an out-and-out skin game.
4: I suppose this critter will tell everyone in town about this. He's got no kin to worry about.
3: Let him talk. It won't do any good. Because as soon as he's signed, you can all pull out of here. The job will be done.
4: Are you going to sign that paper, or we argue the point for a little while?
5: No. Put that gun away.
4: Right there's where your name goes.
5: Oh, it's a mistake. It's all wrong. All right. I'm signing.
4: Now you're getting smart.
5: There. But you wait. You try and collect a cent of pay from me.
8: Now I'll sign.
1: Great guns. That white horse outside. And you're masked. You're the Lone Ranger.
4: What's that? The Lone Ranger?
5: That's what I've been trying to tell you. He's not the schemer at the head of this. I am. Now look at the paper. I've signed back every foot of the land I got.
8: Hold on. This is the Lone Ranger, then we've
6: got...
8: You've got
6: to get your hands up.
1: The sheriff at the window.
6: Come on, Manning, close in.
3: Right as rain.
5: Manning!
4: Hey, what is this?
5: I tried to tell you, you doggone fools. It's all a frame.
8: Well, let me out of this.
3: Stay where you are.
6: Did you get the witness to the paper?
3: That man signed as a witness.
1: He signed before, too.
3: If you need more witnesses to Jake's signature, I guess we can all sign.
6: Yeah, we won't need any more. As soon as this paper's recorded, we'll all get our land back.
1: Hold on, Sheriff. I didn't own the land I signed away in the first place.
6: Oh, yes, you did, Jerry, but you didn't know it. Your pa owned it before he was massacred. The same as my paw and Manning's paw and land. Jake wanted it to get it and sell to the railroad.
1: Jake? Why, you scheming old tadpole, you.
5: Oh, all right, I'm beat. Dad, rat it, if I was only a better schemer.
3: Right now, the law doesn't care about arresting you men.

0: There's only a better scheme.
1: Right now, the law doesn't care about arresting you men. But you'd better clear out of here before the sheriff changes his mind.
2: You mean we can go?
3: You better go quick or I might change my mind.
2: Then I'm as good as gone right now.
0: Yeah, me too.
4: It's too bad, Jake. You had a good idea, but it just didn't work out.
0: Skinned to a frazzle. Nothing but a stove-in old bartender and not even a job left me.
5: What do you mean? What's the matter with my cafe?
0: Why, Mr. Manning, you let me stay on there?
5: Oh, I reckon we can forget the trick you tried to play.
6: Hey, Mr. Manning, if I'm a landowner and can sell to the railroad, then I'll be able to...
5: Yep, I reckon you'll be able to speak to Betty.
6: Hey, where's that Lone Ranger? I've got to tell him what this means to me.
3: Where is he? I saw him a minute ago.
5: He must have slipped out with those others.
6: There he is, outside in the horse. Hey, wait! Wait a minute!

0: story you have just heard is a copyrighted feature of the Lone Ranger Incorporated.
1: If you're paying this kind of money for a car, you'd want it to have a touch of style, legroom, four doors, and all that. And if this is what you had in mind, you don't even have to pay that kind of money for the new Skoda Super Estel.
2: Skoda's new Super Estel puts the man in the street
3: and his dog
2: on the road.

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3: Wild Bill Hickok!
4: Hiya, folks. Hold on to your hats, because here comes another rootin' tootin' Wild Bill Hickok adventure, starring Guy Madison as Wild Bill and Andy Devine as his pal Jingle. We'll hear the exciting story, Half Pint Outlaw, right after this message.

0: Yeah. Wonder who that is.
1: Looks to me like it might be Judge Graham.
0: I guess you're right. Nobody else but that old fuddy-duddy would wear a frock coat and a beaver hat on a hot day like this.
2: Well, hold
1: that. Howdy, Judge.
2: Afternoon, Marshal. Jingles.
0: Howdy, Judge Graham. Well, what brings you out here?
2: Business, Jingles. I don't see why a busy judge has to go hunting for a U.S. Marshal when he wants one. But that's the way it is.
1: Jingles and I have been pretty busy ourselves lately.
2: Yeah, looks like it. Target practice.
1: Target practice is part of our job.
0: That's how we stay alive, to go on catching owl hoots for you to try in your court, Judge.
2: Maybe. Seems like a waste of time, though. Well, here's the warrant, Bill. Young outlaw by the name of Frank Jensen. And I warn him in court by tomorrow morning.
1: What's he done, Judge?
2: Plenty. Defied a court order, resisted arrest, assault with a deadly weapon. I wouldn't be surprised if we'll find some more crimes. Bring him in. I'll take care of him. Teach him some respect for the law.
0: He sounds like a pretty ferocious sort of a varmint.
2: He is. Ran two of the sheriff's deputies right off his place with a rifle. Might have killed him just as easy as not.
0: And you want us to bring him in?
2: That's right. By tomorrow morning.
0: Now you see why we take time out for target practice.
1: Where do we find this rifle-toting outlaw, Judge?
2: Well, it's all the papers there. The 2J Ranch, 4 miles out the river road over in Mesquite Valley.
0: And he'll just be sitting there waiting for us, huh?
2: That's right. And with a loaded rifle.
1: Well, come on, Jingles. Let's saddle up and go get him.
0: No, all right. But I ain't so sure I like this job. Not even a little bit. No, sirree, but. Bill, why are you in such an all-fired hurry to get yourself shot at?
1: You heard the judge. He says he wants this prisoner in court by tomorrow morning.
0: Oh, that old goat. I don't like that man, Bill.
1: Nothing you can do about it, Jingles. He's a judge and he's the law in this country.
0: Well, I just hope I never get arrested and have to come up before old Frozen Face. Probably put me in jail and throw the key away.
1: Maybe that's why this Frank Jensen fought so hard to keep from being taken in.
0: Yeah, now we gotta try to take him. Well, there's the ranch house, Bill.
1: Yeah. Slow down, Buckshot.
0: Easy, Joker. Easy now. Sure is a pretty spread, Bill. Lots of grass, fat steers. Real nice.
1: Whoa, Buckshot.
0: Whoa, Joker, whoa.
1: What's that you said about this being a real nice place?
0: Bill, this is no time for polite conversation. That varmint up there is shooting at us.
1: He only shot once, Jingles, and he missed.
0: Bill Hickok, sometimes I think you ain't got good sense. Got a rifle, hasn't he? Judge Graham said he was dangerous, didn't he? You don't even seem to be worried.
1: Maybe that's because I saw who did the shooting.
0: You did? Well, where is he, Henry Bushwhacker?
1: Standing right there on the porch.
0: Oh, now, Bill, stop hoorahing me. That's just a little bitty old kid.
1: He's holding a rifle, isn't he?
0: Oh, sure,
1: Bill. Then he must be our man. Put your hands up and let's ride up and talk to him. Come on, Buckshot, get up there.
0: Oh, this is the silliest thing I ever heard of. That little shaver, why, he ain't no desperate outlaw.
1: I don't think so either, but what do you say we find out what this is all about?
3: Hold it right there.
1: Oh, Buckshot.
0: Oh, Joker.
3: You two turn your horses out and get.
0: Now, just a darn minute, sonny. We want to talk to your pa.
3: I ain't got no pa. Now, get off my place or I'll draw you plumb center.
1: Your name Frank Jensen, son?
3: Yeah, you know it is. But you ain't taking me, you hear?
0: Bill, is this really the outlaw?
1: Sure is, Jingles. Frank, I think you better put up that gun.
3: I ain't gonna do it. I don't want to shoot nobody, but if you make one move to get off that horse, I'll pull the trigger.
0: Now listen to me, you half-pint bobcat. Lots bigger men than you have tried to shoot Wild Bill Hickok, and none of them ever done it yet.
3: Wild Bill Hickok? Are you really Wild Bill?
0: Yeah, he really is. And I'm really Jingles. Now, point that squirrel gun someplace else and let us climb
3: down. Oh, no, you don't. You two are lawmen and you'll take me away.
0: No, we won't.
1: Wait a minute, Jingles. Huh? You're wearing a badge. You can't make a promise like that.
3: Just what I thought. You're like all the rest of them. Nobody wants to help me. They just want to take me away.
0: No, but now listen, Frank.
3: I thought the law was supposed to help people when they got in trouble. Well, if that's the way the law works, well, I don't want it. Now get out.
0: Well, Marshal Hickok, you and your big badge, what do you say to that?
4: Today's Wild Bill Hickok story continues in just 1 minute. Wild Bill Hickok and Jingles went to the 2J Ranch in Mesquite Valley to pick up a desperate outlaw, they found that he was a 12-year-old boy, but he was armed with a rifle, and he was desperate, and he refused to let the two officers come near him.
3: Go on now. Get going.
0: No, you know we can't do that.
1: Now look, Frankie, I'll make you a promise.
3: What promise?
1: Jingles and I won't take you away until we've had a chance to sit down and talk about your side of the story.
0: How's that, huh?
3: Well, all right. Nobody's even listened to me so far.
1: Pile off, Jingles. We can talk better over there on the porch.
0: Yeah. Now come on over here in the shade, Frankie.
3: I wasn't really crying. I was just sort of mad. I reckon I got some dust in my eye.
0: Yeah, sure. Yeah, I've had the same thing happen to me. Happens sometimes when you get a little scared, too.
3: I wasn't scared. Men don't get scared.
0: They don't, huh? Well, since I've been trailing around with Wild Bill, it seems like I've been scared about half the time.
1: Everybody gets scared, Frankie. But the best kind of men don't let it throw them. They just go ahead and do what they have to do.
3: Well, gee, I'm glad to know that. I guess I got a lot to learn about being a man.
0: Well, so have a lot of grown-up men I know.
1: Frankie, let's find out why the judge wants you in court, huh?
3: Well, that's easy. He wants to send me away to an orphan's home.
0: He does?
3: Sure. Dad got killed by a horse, and I can't remember my ma. So I guess I'm the only one left to ramrod this spread.
0: Well, I'm sorry to hear about that, Frankie.
1: You're pretty young to be running a cattle spread, aren't you?
3: Yeah, but I can do it. I know I can. I'm a top hand.
0: I'll bet you are. Yes, sir, but it'll take more than one top hand to keep this place rolling.
3: I figured maybe the millers that live down the road would lend me a hand at roundup time. And maybe after I get the rest of the mortgage paid off, I could hire a little help.
1: That's going to take a lot of time, Frankie. Time when you ought to be in school.
3: Oh, but Wild Bill...
0: Now, you just listen to Wild Bill a minute, Frankie.
1: You can't spend all your time working and never have a chance to grow up and learn something, Frankie.
3: But don't you see? I'm the only one left to run the 2J. Dad worked and fought all his life to get this spread. And I helped him stock it and keep it rolling. I gotta stay here and work at Wild Bill. I just gotta.
0: Doggone it, Bill. Why ain't I smart enough to think of something?
1: I can see your problem, Frankie. But you'll never get anywhere fighting the law.
3: But I just want him to leave me here.
1: What about resisting arrest? And what about firing shots at the two sheriff's deputies?
3: I just shot over their heads. Don't the law say that a man's got a right to defend his own home?
0: Seems to me there's something about that in the Constitution, Bill.
3: Well, I'm a man, and this is my home.
0: You sure are a man, Frankie.
1: Now, wait a minute, Jingles. Frankie, the law wants you to get a square deal. Now, why don't you come to court with us, and we'll see if we can work this thing out the right way, huh?
3: But that means losing my ranch.
1: No, it doesn't. The ranch is yours. The law won't take it away from you.
3: But that's what the sheriff's man said. He said I was to go to an orphan's home, and Judge Graham was going to put the ranch up for public sale.
0: Oh, now, Judge Graham wouldn't do that. Or would he?
1: I hadn't heard about that.
3: You're not going to make me go to court, are you, Wild Bill?
0: Well?
1: I'll tell you what. You stay here tonight and get your chores done. Jingles and I are going to find a way out of this for you. If we need you, we'll be back in the morning.
0: Well, if you can't give a man a straight answer, give him some kind of an answer. That's what I always say. Bill Hickok, if you let Judge Graham take Frankie's ranch away from him, I think maybe I'll just go back to East Sidalia and quit riding with you.
1: I wouldn't blame you, Jingles. But sometimes a U.S. Marshal has to do something he doesn't want to do.
0: No, now, Bill, there must be something we can do about this.
1: We'll try, Jingles. Here's the judge's office. Pull up. Whoa, Buckshot.
0: Whoa, Joker, whoa.
1: Hey, looks like the judge is still here. Getting kind of late, isn't
0: he? He must have sentenced somebody to be hung, and he's staying around to celebrate.
1: You better not talk that way till we find out what the score is, Jingles.
0: I'll talk any way I want to. I'm mad.
2: Bill, Marshal Hickok. You brought the prisoner, I presume?
0: You go ahead and presume. We didn't bring you no prisoner.
2: What?
1: You said you wanted him in court tomorrow morning, Judge. We'll have him here then.
2: You mean he's still at large?
0: If doing his father's work and his own work, too, is being at large, yep, he's at large.
2: Now, look here. I signed an order for that young man's arrest, and I want him in jail.
0: Oh, what for?
1: Jingles.
0: But, Bill,
1: Never mind. Is it true that the Jensen's ranch is being put up for sale?
2: Of course. The young man has no parents and no guardian. The ranch will be sold and the money will be put in a trust fund for him.
0: But he doesn't want it sold.
2: I can't help that. I've already announced the sale. And I've had an offer of $25 an acre from Silas James.
0: Silas James?
2: Yes, sir. He's president of the Valley Land and Water Company.
1: Yeah, I know that.
0: That old skinflint. If he's offering $25 an acre, that ranch must be worth $150.
1: That price does seem pretty low. That's one of the best ranches in the valley.
2: Yep, prices are always low at a for sale. And there are debts that a young boy couldn't be expected to take care of.
0: What I want to know is, who is forcing this sale?
2: Now, look here. I'm only doing my duty as a judge. I have no interest in this case whatsoever.
1: Judge, it seems to me that you're a big stockholder in the Valley Land and Water Company.
2: Hmm? Well, that isn't very well known. Look here, Hickok, what do you mean?
1: I mean that it might be worth your while to force the sale of a good ranch to a company in which you have a big interest.
2: As I said before, that's none of your business.
0: And as I said before, we're making it our business.
2: You can't come into my office and threaten me. I'm a judge. Give me back those papers, Hickok. You and Jingles are off the case.
1: That's just fine with us, Judge. Here you are.
2: Now get out of my office. I'll have the sheriff himself pick up that young outlaw.
1: All right, Judge. Come on, Jingles, let's go.
0: But, Bill, are we pulling out?
1: You heard the judge, Jingles. We're off the case.
0: That old goat, I'd like to go back and pull his whiskers.
1: You know, Jingles, that's the first time you and I have ever been taken off of a case. How do you feel about it?
0: I feel swell.
1: Then let's get our horses and see if we can do something, huh?
0: Where are we going?
1: We'll go talk to some people that might be able to help. Steady, Buckshot.
0: Easy, Joker. Bill and I are failures. Ain't that nice? Well, he thinks so, Bill. Bill!
1: Run for it, Jingles. Get up there, Buckshot.
0: Jump, Joker. Get me out of here. Who's shooting at us? The judge?
1: Could be. Those shots came from the back of his office.
0: Then why are we running away? Let's go back and hammer his ears off.
1: Nope. I think he wants us to have an accident before court opens tomorrow.
0: All right. Let's take care of the judge so we can be sure we won't have an accident.
1: We're going to be too busy, Jingles. We have to ride clear to the county seat and back before morning.
0: Huh? Oh, now I know you're local. Trouble all over this end of the county, and you decide to go for a nice long ride in the moonlight.

0: Most of the lawbreakers trailed by United States Marshal Wild Bill Hickok and his big deputy Jingles were of the same kind, mean, tough killers. But once in a while, they found themselves after someone as different as the Half-Pint Outlaw.
1: Looks like you did it, Jingles.
2: Yeah! How about that? Every shot in the bullseye. Bill, that's about the best I ever done.
1: Just keep practicing, partner. You're doing real fine.
2: Yeah, and you keep showing me those tricks you use, too.
1: All right. Hey, looks like we got company coming, Jingle.
2: Where?

0: Today's Wild Bill Hickok story continues in just 1 minute. Wild Bill Hickok and Jingles discovered that Judge Graham was after Frank Jensen's ranch, and that was why he was so eager to bring the case to court. They headed for the county seat on a wild night ride to try to stop the legal proceedings.
1: How long is it till daylight, Bill?
2: Not long now, Jingles. We ought to get to the Miller Ranch just about sunup.
1: You think the Millers will be willing to help?
2: I'll sure try to talk them into it, partner. Frankie said they were real nice to him after his father was killed.
1: Well, you sure you got all the papers you need from the county seat?
2: I think so. We kept the district judge up most of the night filling them out for us.
1: Yeah, he was mad as a short-tailed cow in fly time when we got him out of bed.
2: Yeah, but he simmered down in a hurry, though, when we told him what we wanted.
1: Yeah, he was real helpful. You know, with all the no-good buzzers we meet up with in our business, it's great to find that there's still some nice folks around.
2: There's plenty of them, Jingles. They just don't make as much noise as the other kind.
1: I guess you're right. Get along, Joker. I know you're tired, but this is one time we just gotta keep going.
3: Now keep your eyes open, Sheriff. This young sidewinder is mighty quick on the trigger, they say.
4: I don't like this, Judge. Hunting down young'uns like they was outlaws.
3: You just do as I say. I've got a legal warrant right here, and it's your duty to arrest young Jensen and bring him into court. Whoa, there now.
4: Whoa, Stonewall. I don't see nobody. Maybe he skipped out.
3: And it'll go hard with him if he did. He knows we want him, and I can send him to jail if he's a fugitive.
5: Wild Bill! Jingle! Hey, wait a minute. You're not Wild Bill.
3: That's right. We're not. Now get your hands up and stand right there or I'll shoot.
4: You wouldn't shoot a kid, Judge.
3: He's dangerous, I tell you. I'm not going to have him running back in the house for a gun.
5: You tricked me.
3: Put the handcuffs on him. Then we'll know he's safe.
5: Handcuffs?
4: Oh, now, wait a minute.
3: You heard me, Sheriff. Do your duty.
4: I'm sorry, youngster. I guess I got to do what the judge says.
5: You stay away from me. If anybody's going to take me in, it'll be Wild Bill and Jingles.
3: And they won't be back. They've been taken off this case.
5: Oh, yeah? Then who's this coming in the road?
3: Huh? Blast those two. What are they doing here?
4: It's them. Say, I'm glad they're here.
1: Oh, Joker, whoa. Looks like we just got here in time, Bill.
5: Wild Bill, they're going to put handcuffs on me.
2: Put them away, Sheriff. You won't need them.
4: Thanks, Bill. I sure didn't want to use them.
3: Hickok, I've had enough of your meddling. I'll have your badge for interfering with a legal arrest.
2: You've been threatening me since yesterday, Judge Graham. Now you shut up and listen.
1: Attaboy, Bill. Tell him.
2: You're not taking Frankie to court now or any time.
5: You mean that, Wild Bill?
1: Sure he does, Frankie.
3: What do you mean? This boy has no parents, no guardian. He's a ward of the court, and I'm the court.
1: Oh, shut up.
2: Frankie has a new father and a new mother, if it's all right with him.
5: I do?
2: Sure do. Your next-door neighbors, the Millers, said they'd be glad to adopt you, and I've got the papers right here.
5: The Millers? Oh, gee, they're swell folks.
1: Yeah, and they said they'd throw your ranch right in with theirs and run it all as one spread till you get growed up.
3: Where'd you get those papers, Hickok?
2: I got them from District Judge Bell at the county seat.
3: Judge Bell?
1: Yeah. He's your boss, ain't he? He's not very happy with this shenanigan you tried to pull, practically stealing Frankie's ranch.
2: He sure isn't. I've got some more papers here, Judge. This one is an order relieving you of your job. This other one is a warrant for your arrest on swindling charges.
1: Bill and I sure been busy, ain't we?
3: You won't get away with this, Hickok. I'll bring you in, too.
1: I don't think you'd have nerve enough to jump you, Bill.
4: Yeah, the judge will get his head knocked off if Bill decides to hit him.
2: Cut it out, Judge. I don't want to have to drop you.
1: Oh, go ahead and hit him, Bill. He's got it coming.
5: Let me hit him.
1: Doggone if I don't think you can whip him, Frankie.
2: Now get away!
1: Just what I thought. Bill pushed you, and you fell down.
4: Bill, look out!
0: Wild Bill Hickok will continue after this message.
2: I thought you might try that when your fist didn't work. Tie him up, Jingles.
1: Tie him up, nothing. Sheriff, get out those handcuffs and let the judge see how they feel.
5: Gee, Wild Bill. I don't know how to thank you and Jingles.
1: Well, Bill, that dust is starting to blow around again, and, well, I think I must have got some in my eyes, too.
2: You and me both, partner.
1: Well, let's just don't stand here blubbering like three big sissies. Well, come on, Frankie. Let's get on down the road and have breakfast with your new folks.
0: have just heard another exciting story of Wild Bill Hickok, starring Guy Madison as Wild Bill and Andy Devine as his pal Jingles. This has been a Globe Sound presentation.

You've just heard another exciting story of Wild Bill Hickok, starring Guy Madison and Andy Devine in person. Today's cast included Jess Kirkpatrick, Dick Beals, and Curly Bradley. Our story was written and directed by Paul Pierce. This is a David Heyer production, transcribed in Hollywood. Now, this is Charlie Lyon speaking, reminding you to tune this station again when we present another of the adventures of...

0: It's for you. It's your dinner. It's called Cupboard Love. Cupboard Love's different. Comes in a packet, not a tin. See this foil pouch? Keeps it moist and squeezy. That's right. It's a new kind of cat food. Moist. It's good for you. Like it?
1: New Cupboard Love. What the well-cared-for cat has for dinner.
2: You know, some marmalades get some of their tang from added flavoring. While Robertson's Golden Shred gets all of its tang from Seville oranges. What would you rather have for breakfast?
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18: The last time we saw the Gregory Party in Euclidia, that mysterious colony beneath the sea, we found our friends in happier circumstances than they have enjoyed for some time. Jerry and Joan went on a sightseeing tour of one of the mammoth natural caverns under the ocean, one of the giant rooms which have been used by the Euclideans to house their weird city. And there they saw strange sights. Not unique and terrifying scientific devices, but natural things. Pigs and chickens, green grass and tall trees. The most surprising things possible for this world beneath the water. Their pleasure lasts but a few moments, however, as G-47 takes Jerry away. Mrs. Gregory and Captain Bradford find Joan very worried.
19: I do not like it, Mother. G-47 may harm Jerry.
20: Oh, I think not, Joan. He promised we would all be quite safe so long as we remain quietly in Euclidea.
21: You're right, Pat. We're in no danger unless we try to escape. We're not liable to try that 400 feet below the surface of the ocean.
20: No, Joan, dear. And let's think about more pleasant things for a moment. You said you and Jerry saw the old skipper.
19: He is caring for the chickens on the other side of that soundproof wall.
21: You better not disturb him if he's busy. These Euclideans might not like that.
19: I think that is the correct attitude, Captain.
20: Then perhaps we can find our old yacht engineer, McLeod.
19: He is attending the pigs.
21: Attending the pigs? I bet the pigs would appreciate that if they could hear how nicely you worded, Joan. But never mind that. I'd like to see Mac for a minute, even if he is busy.
19: I have no idea where the pigs are to be found. In what manner of place would pigs be likely to congregate?
20: Oh, my dear. You'll never realize how much good you're doing us until you've lived for some time in our world. Pigs are not usually referred to as congregating, but I suppose that will do.
19: I am sorry, I do not have a larger acquaintance with pigs.
21: Forget it, Joan. Let's walk around here a while and see what we can see.
20: All this perfectly natural vegetating is amazing to me.
21: A mighty good reason for it, if my opinion's any good.
19: What is that, Captain?
21: Do you remember when we visited the cloth mill up in the island where they make the Euclidean cloth and seaweed?
19: To be sure. I conducted you to that room.
20: Who could forget that place? Where the machines made such a frightful clatter, you could hardly hear yourself think.
21: That's what I'm getting at. When we stumbled into that room, we had been walking without making a sound, opening and closing doors without a sound, riding in noiseless elevators. Then all at once, a terrific din struck our ears. It was all done for a good reason.
19: Precisely, Captain Bedford. As you so promptly surmised at the time, those machines were deliberately made noisy to aid the Euclideans in retaining their normal sense of hearing.
20: Well, I'm sorry to have been so stupid about this, but I'm finally getting the idea. All of this naturalness, cows, trees, noise when we walk, all of these things are kept here in their natural state so that the Euclideans will remember how to behave when their time comes to go out into our world.
19: I am glad we will be allowed to see things as they are in your world. All of my life, until you came, was spent up in the island, and there everything was artificial. Even our food was strange in comparison to what I now know as normal food.
20: I think this atmosphere is good for all of us, Joan. We can keep up our spirits a lot easier among things we understand.
21: Yeah, that's all right, but let's not forget that these Euclideans are just as dangerous and just as watchful in this weird undersea city as they were on the island.
19: I would like very much to explore some of the other large caverns.
20: The others?
21: Are there others, Joan?
19: Yes, the submarine commander explained to Jerry and me that this is only one of 13 such chambers.
20: Do you know what is in those other caves?
19: No, Mother.
21: Let's go and find out.
19: I would enjoy that, but I do not want to leave Jerry here.
20: We're certainly not getting anywhere this way.
21: Don't be too sure of that. We're on one of those noiseless steel runways now.
19: So we are, and I believe it leads upward.
20: Well, let's take a chance and go up on it. Perhaps we can come out on that balcony again, and this time we'll watch everything that's to be seen and plan our tour.
22: Hello there.
21: Pat, did you hear that?
20: Well, I did hear something.
19: Perhaps Jerry is calling us.
21: Jerry never saw the day he could make a noise like that.
22: Hi, over there. Hello.
20: Tex. That sounds like McLeod.
21: That's who it is, and he's coming this way.
19: Is this gentleman the engineer from your yacht, Mother?
20: Yes, dear. And poor Mac has been down here ever since we first found the island, I suppose.
23: Aye, there you be, Mrs. Gregory, and Captain Bradford.
21: Hello, Mac.
20: Oh, I'm glad to see that you're alive and well, Mac.
19: How do you do?
23: Aye, and how do you do, my lassie? You're as beautiful as your mother, and heretofore I had no thought that possible.
20: Well, thank you, Mac. I see you're diplomatic as ever.
23: More so, Mrs. Gregory. I've got a bit of a job here now that requires no little diplomacy.
21: I thought you had something to do with pigs now, Mac.
23: Pigs they are, and a fine task it is to handle them. But even so, it's no on the easy side compared to marine motors.
19: What did I tell you about the old skipper, Mother? Now you can see that Mr. McLeod likes his pigs better than he did your yacht.
20: Why, Mac, that's treason.
23: That good treason. Make the most of it. I never want to leave this place again.
21: Mac, you're not serious about this thing. You wouldn't actually stay here through choice.
23: I would that, aye. Everything is perfect here. Even the sunlight is regulated properly, so my pigs get a right amount of it every day.
19: I was trying to explain that to Jerry.
20: Sunlight? What do you mean, Mac?
23: The artificial sunlight we use here in the domestic animal sector. Ultraviolet light is something like it, But this is better.
21: Well, how is it different and better?
23: I cannot explain it to you, Captain. But G-47 will if you ask him. And now I must get along to my pigs.
21: Well, hold on a minute, Mac. I have some questions to ask you.
23: I'm sorry, but the question will have to wait. I must see about my pigs.
20: Well, Tex, what do you think of that?
21: I don't understand it, Pat. And I don't like it. McLeod was one of the best marine engineers who ever held a ticket for all engines and all oceans. And he loved the sea. and an outdoor life more than any man I've ever known. Yet he seems content to stay here with the Euclidean pigs.
20: That's the very thing I'm so afraid of. The thing I've tried to warn you against all along. It's so easy to find things attractive in this sort of life. Yet we know it's wrong. The whole purpose of this hidden colony is wrong, and we must keep ourselves from liking it, no matter what we have to do.
19: I do not understand you, Mother. This part of Euclidea is exactly like your world.
21: No, it isn't exactly like our world, Joan. And I think I know what your mother means. This artificial sunlight apparently has the same results as real sunlight. But it isn't real. Oh, nothing here is real.
13: Did you say nothing?
20: Oh.
21: Well, where did you come from?
13: From whence did the heavens come, or the sea, or the sands of time?
20: Well, who are you?
13: I'm called Cheops, the builder.
21: This is getting back into my ancient history days. I thought they found your tomb in the center of the Great Pyramid.
13: That was Cheops the First, whom the Egyptians called Khufu, from the building of the first or Great Pyramid 5,000 years ago. The blood of Cheops has come down through the centuries. Until now, I, Cheops, the builder of Euclidea, stand before you as the architectural wizard of the world.
20: I'm beginning to understand your position here. In your modest way, you are letting us know that the responsibility for the marvelous construction in this weird colony rests on your shoulders.
13: No. Only a fool would carry a burden on his shoulders. I carry them with my intelligence.
21: Well, maybe you're right, but there must have been some strong backs and willing shoulders somewhere along the line when all this construction went on.
13: Now we reached the point which caused me to appear before you. I was studying in my laboratory behind this wall when I heard your careless remark.
19: If we have been mistaken in the nature of our conversation, the fault is entirely mine, Cheops. My mother and Captain Bradford are not familiar with Euclidean regulations.
13: Silence, Cleostra.
20: You needn't shout at her like that, and we need no apologies. What is the reason for appearing out of nothing and giving us your history?
21: Careful, Pat.
13: You need not warn the lady, Captain Bradford. There is little harm in the desperate prattle of one who is driven to nervous expressions of complete helplessness.
20: We're not helpless.
19: Please, Mother, it will avail you nothing.
13: You have not forgotten your Euclidean training, Cleostra. Now, if you will allow me a period of silence, I will correct your erroneous impression as to the reality of certain things in Euclidea.
21: We feel that the whole thing is mighty unreal. You'll never change that impression.
13: You may change a great number of your opinions while you are on Euclidea, my precious captain. You have said that your sunlight was not real.
20: We know it isn't. Sunlight doesn't penetrate 400 feet of water and the rock and steel roof and walls of these caves.
13: You see all about you evidence that our sunlight will do everything that can be done with the light and heat of the sun.
21: Yes, we see that all right. But what will the effect of this artificial light be on future generations? How long can you sustain life under these conditions?
13: That you must ask Thales, as the production of electrical energy is within his province. However, for your immediate information, Thales has established the fact that this light in which you now stand will prolong the span of human life to well over a century.
20: Tex, do you suppose that's possible?
21: Well, we sure can't prove that it isn't possible.
19: I have heard the scientists speak of experiments along those lines, and they have been most successful.
13: Precisely. As for the reality of the construction around you, these arches, piluses, bridges, and walls, which I have designed and created, will retain their present form and usefulness for a period of 50,000 years.
20: 50,000 years?
21: How can you prove that?
13: You are a man of science, are you not, Captain Bradford?
21: Well, I thought I was until I came here.
13: At least you will recognize the value of one of my construction materials. I have unearthed the greatest secret of the ancient engineers. I have tempered copper.
21: Tempered copper?
20: But scientists have been trying that for thousands of years, and they've all failed miserably.
13: You will enter my laboratory. I wish you to see a little experiment with the tempered copper. Enter.
21: And just as easy as that, the door is open for us.
20: I suppose the plain wooden floor is for the usual purpose of keeping in tune with the normal things in our world.
13: Precisely. You, Mrs. Gregory, will stand there. You there, Cleostra. Now, Captain Bradford, will you step over here with me?
21: That's a sheet of copper foil you have there, isn't it?
13: No. Foil is much heavier. This sheet of copper leaf is 1/10,000th of 1 inch in thickness.
21: Well, that's getting it thin, all right.
20: But how can you temper a sheet of copper so thin it's practically transparent?
13: The secret of the ages must remain my secret. Now, Captain, I have mounted a similar square of copper leaf in this heavy wooden frame. I will place the frame on these two supports, so, and ask you to feel that copper.
21: Why, it's so delicate that it quivers under the touch.
13: Precisely. Now, will you be so good as to stand on it?
21: Stand on it? Stand on that sheet of copper, which is so thin you can see through it?
13: Precisely. Stand on it.
21: Okay, but don't blame me when I fall through.
19: Mother, the captain is standing on it.
20: Tex, it's not real. You're not actually standing on that sheet of copper.
21: Yes, I am. I'm standing right in the middle of a sheet of copper 1 yard square and 1/10,000th of an inch thick. And it doesn't even quiver.
0: Perhaps you will realize, after this little demonstration, that Euclidea is a very real place. And before you attempt to dispute any statement of mine in the future, it would be well for you to remember that my knowledge is as old as the pyramids and as new as tomorrow.
1: We had a party last night. It's one of the places in a worse shape. You know how it is. You leave things overnight, takes twice as long to put them right. 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The Weight Watchers breakfast with Kellogg's Special K. The tasty way to help you stay trim.
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24: 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You know, some marmalades get some of their tang from added flavoring. 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What would you rather have for breakfast?

0: 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Because the crisp vegetables and the one and only tangy sauce in Branston pickle bring out the best in your food.
1: Yes, it's for you. It's your dinner. It's called Cupboard Love. Cupboard Love's different. Comes in a packet, not a tin. See this foil pouch? Keeps it moist and squeezy. 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It's a new kind of cat food. Moist. It's good for you. Like it?
2: New Cupboard Love. What the well-cared-for cat has for dinner.
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3: Presenting the adventures of Jungle Jim. Last week, Kolo emerged from Dumba Pass, many miles south of Bhutan's camp, and he was seized by a British patrol whose commanding officer refused to listen to his story. As he was about to be made a prisoner, Captain Carstairs arrived on the scene. Kolo immediately gave the captain the evidence which Shanghai Lil had collected against Bhutan. Meanwhile, Myra Trent went to Peter Hawkins and his son Ronnie to deliver the key to their prison hut, which Jim had given her. The three then waited for a signal from Jim, but before it was received, they saw the natives start an attack. During this time, Jungle Jim and Shanghai Lil succeeded in making Bhutan a prisoner in his own hut. However, during the fight that preceded the capture of the prince, several shots were fired which attracted the attention of Bhutan's men. The natives immediately started an attack, but Jim and Lil succeeded in barricading themselves within the hut. The thrilling adventures of Jungle Jim are pictured each Sunday in the Comic Weekly, the world's greatest pictorial supplement of humor and adventure. The Big Comic Weekly, each page printed in full color, is distributed everywhere as an integral part of your Hearst Sunday newspaper. And now we continue our story. Jim and Lil have just placed Bhutan's chair in front of the door of the hut and told him that if his natives attempt to shoot through the door, he will be killed by his own men.
4: Better order them away, Bhutan. If your men shoot through that door, you'll be killed.
5: Bradley, wait. Pull me out of the line of fire until I can make them hear me.
6: You'd better talk fast, Bhutan.
5: Gunha! Stop firing! Stop! You'll kill me, you fool! Stop! Do not shoot!
4: I thought that understands you, Bhutan.
6: They're still out there, Jim. I hear them.
5: Master! Gunha! I am a prisoner! Do not shoot!
4: Shut up, Bhutan. I'll tell you what to say.
6: No use now, Jimmy. Let the cat out of the bag. Gunha knows that we're holding
4: Bhutan,
6: him.
4: Bhutan, listen to me. This is your last chance. Tell Gunha to call off the natives.
7: And if he refuses?
4: If he knows what's good for you, he won't refuse. Now go ahead and tell him.
7: Very well.
5: Gunha!
6: Well, he doesn't answer, Jim. They're probably planning something.
4: Try again, Bhutan.
7: It is useless, Bradley. They have gone away. If you are wise, you will listen to me.
6: Don't worry about us. You're the one who's in a spot.
7: Perhaps you will find our positions reversed in a few minutes, Miss DeVril.
6: Oh, yes?
7: While you were out of the room, I was telling Bradley that you offered to join me once.
6: And you fell for it.
4: You didn't think that I believed you, did you, Bhutan?
6: What was he trying to tell you, Jim?
4: Oh, that you were ready to sell out, Lil. Bhutan tried to make me believe that it was me whom you were fooling, and that you were ready to join with him.
7: I may have been wrong. However, the situation is different now. You cannot possibly hold out an escape. And yet, I am still ready to make you a generous offer.
6: You are generous, aren't you, Prince?
7: I can afford to be.
6: Well, get this and get it straight. I'm the one who was sent into the jungle to get you, and I'm going to take you back to the authorities. You can't buy your way out of this.
4: We're wasting our time, Lil. Come on into the next room. I want to talk to you.
6: Wait, Jim. Are you sure he's tied tight enough?
4: Oh, don't worry, Lil. He won't get away. Come on now.
6: Well, what do you think we better do, Jim?
4: Wait. I don't want to have him hear us.
6: I don't like leaving him there alone. Bhutan's a slippery character.
4: He's tied tight, Lil. Now listen to me. We've got plenty of guns here in the hut. I think we ought to get everyone together.
6: You mean Hawkins and your son Ronnie?
4: Exactly. There's a chance that we can get them in here through the rear window without the natives seeing them.
6: Have you got the key to their cell?
4: They got it themselves, Lil. I sent it to them by Myra Trent.
6: Then I doubt if it ever reached them. She never did anything right in her life.
4: Oh, forget that, Lil. I'm sure they've got it. The next thing is to get them into this hut. Now, Myra's probably with them.
6: Leave her out of it, Jim. I don't want her here.
4: Hawkins and his son are coming in, and she's coming with them if I can reach them. Lil, don't you see? If five of us start shooting at once, those natives will run away.
6: Jim.
4: What's the matter?
6: I smell smoke. Come on.
4: Lil, you're right. They set the hut on fire.
5: Bradley! Get me out of here, Bradley!
6: Oh, Jim, this may be a trap.
4: You're right, Lil. But I don't think they'll burn down this hut while Bhutan's here.
6: No. But the smoke is out. Look how the smoke is coming in under that door.
5: Bradley, you can't leave me here to be burned alive.
0: Those fools.
4: Shut up, Bhutan.
6: Jim, we can't stay here much longer. The smoke's getting thicker.
4: We're not going to stay, Lil. Come on. We'll go to the back of the hut.
7: Don't leave me to die, brother. Misty Farrell, you can't.
6: Well, what are you going to do? We can't leave Bhutan in there.
4: That's exactly what we're going to do.
6: But he'll be killed.
4: Not a chance, Lil. They build a fire of some kind outside the door. It's a plot to smoke us out. Only we're not going to stay here that long.
6: What do you mean?
4: Pick up those guns there for Hawkins and his son.
6: All right.
4: Now, all the natives are in front of the hut. We're going out a window on the side toward the jungle. We'll be hidden there. Now, when they think they've got us smoked out, they'll probably try to enter the hut.
6: I see what you mean. When they do, we'll surprise them from behind.
4: That's right, Lil. We'll beat them at their own trick. Are you ready?
6: Go ahead. Open the window.
4: All right.
6: Jim, they can see us.
4: Wait, Lil. Wait. The wind's changing, Lil. It's carrying the smoke toward them. Why, Lil, that'll make a perfect smoke screen for us.
6: Oh.
4: Now, come on. This is our chance. I'll go out first, Lil. Come on, Lil.
6: Here I come.
4: Good girl. Now run, Lil. Straight into the jungle.
6: They can't see us now.
4: No, I guess we're safe enough. Look, Lil. It's just as I guessed. They built a fire on the side where the wind would carry the smoke into the hut.
6: And the wind changed. The smoke has driven them all back.
4: Lil! Lil, look!
6: What's the matter?
4: The fire is out of control. It's blazing against the side of the hut. Bhutan will be burned alive!

0: While this scene has been taking place, Myra Trent and Peter Hawkins have been standing at the edge of the jungle far on the other side of the camp, waiting for Ronnie, who disappeared into the darkness in search of weapons.
1: Do you think we'll be able to help them, Mr. Hawkins?
2: We will, if them blooming natives don't break in the door first. Jim and Mr. Beale must have taken Bhutana prisoner in his own hut, and somehow his natives found out about it.
1: Oh, if they do break in, they'll kill Jim.
2: Don't say it, Miss Trent. Don't say it. We've got to save them. As soon as Ronnie gets back with the guns, we'll get around on the other side in the jungle and fire on them from behind. The natives will probably think it's Kolo who come back with help.
1: Listen, they've stopped shooting.
2: You're right. I don't like it. They're up to something. Oh, if only Ronnie had get back.
1: Perhaps we could find him.
2: No, Miss Trent. No, we'd better stay here. He's looking around in the native huts.
1: There's someone coming.
2: Keep down, Miss Trent. Keep down. We don't want to be seen.
3: What? Where are you?
1: Oh, it's Ronnie.
2: This way, lad. This way. Ronnie, did you find any guns?
3: Yes, Father. I've got two rifles.
2: Good boy.
3: That's all I could find. Father, I think Miss Trent ought to keep back in the jungle till this is over.
1: No, Ronnie. I've got the revolver Jim gave me.
3: But it's not safe for you, Miss Trent.
1: But I'm going to help, Ronnie.
2: She can keep behind us, boy. We've got to get started. There's something up.
3: I know. I crawled up close enough so that I could see part of what was going on.
2: Yes?
3: Gunhai is leading the men. They were firing on the hut, and then they stopped. They huddled together, talking now.
2: Talking? Then they must be planning something. Come on. We've got to hurry. If we can join forces with Jim and Mr. Beale now, we'll take the camp. Come on.
1: I hope you're right. Oh, I want to get out of here and never see the jungle again.
3: I understand how you feel, Miss Trent.
1: Oh, I wish you'd call me Myra, Ronnie.
3: I was going to ask you if I could. I want you to stay close to me, Myra. I'd rather have you between Father and me.
1: Oh, you mustn't think of me. I'll be all right.
2: Oh, I wish I knew what the devil was up to. There hasn't been a sound.
3: We're getting around toward the other side.
1: Look! What's that?
2: Where? What do you see?
1: There's a red glow. See, through the trees over there.
3: You're right. Something's afire. Take my hand, Myra. Come on, we're going to run.
2: It's the hut. It's a fire.
1: The natives are set at the fire. Then Jim and Mr. Beale are in there. I know they are. I saw her at the window before the shooting started.
2: Come on, Ronnie. We've got to do something.
3: Wait, Father. What? Here, come over this way. Look, they haven't really set the building afire.
2: What?
3: They're trying to smoke them out.
2: Blimey.
3: See, the fire's in front and the wind is carrying the smoke toward the windows and doors.
1: They're throwing something on the flames.
3: It's moss, probably, to make a fire smoke. Look, that wind's changing. The smoke's driving the natives back.
2: Come on. Come on. This is our chance.
3: Wait and see what happens. That hut is locked up tight. Jungle Jim and Mr. Real are not in danger yet.
1: But the fire is starting to burn the building.
2: We've got to get to them, Ronnie.
3: No, Father. The natives are coming up on the other side. They've circled the smoke. There's Gunhar.
2: Yes.
3: He's going around the hut.
1: Ronnie, he's going to try and break in one of the windows. He stopped at the one in back where I saw Mr. Real.
2: You're right, Miss Trent. And he's climbing in. Look, it's open.
3: Father, don't you see?
2: What?
3: That means that Jim and Mr. Real escaped.
2: What?
3: They climbed out that window. Otherwise, it wouldn't be open.
1: That's it. She closed that window just as you came out of your cell. Remember?
2: There he comes. Out of the front door. He's carrying someone.
3: Father, it's Prince Bhutan. Maybe he's dead.
0: A short time later, Prince Bhutan regains consciousness and faces his assistant, Gunha.
4: Master, are you all right?
5: See that the fire is put out immediately, you fool.
4: It is being done, Master.
5: What has happened to Mr. Brill and Jungle Jim Bradley? Did you capture them?
4: They are gone, Master.
5: So you allowed them to escape, Gunha. You have failed. You shall pay for this.
4: But, Master, the wind changed. The men were driven away. It was then that they escaped through the window.
5: You lie, Gunnar. I was talking to them when they left. What of the Ancient One and his son?
4: They are locked up, Master.
5: How do you know? Have you looked? Slave!
6: Yes, Master.
5: Go to the hut where the Ancient One and his son are confined. Make sure that they are there.
6: It shall be as you ask, Master.
4: They could not have escaped.
5: Silence! You have failed for the second time, Gunnar. First, when you allowed the slave Kolo to go to the authorities. Now, in allowing Jungle Jim Bradley and Misty Brill to escape into the jungle.
4: Master, it could not be helped. Some of the men have deserted.
5: I have accepted your excuses for the last time. You shall have one more chance.
4: I shall do whatever you ask, Master.
5: Very well.
6: Master, they are gone.
5: What are you saying?
6: The hut is empty, Master. The Old One and Tiger are gone.
5: You are sure?
6: The door is open, Master.
5: So, Gunnar, not only have Jungle Jim Bradley and Misty Brill escaped you, But you have also allowed the Ancient One and his son to leave.
4: Have mercy, Master. It could not be held.
5: They must be brought back. Do you understand? No one has ever defied Prince Bhutan and lived. Bradley and his friends must pay.
4: I shall leave at once.
5: This is your last chance. The prisoners must be brought before me by sunset tomorrow.
4: That they shall be here.
5: If they are not here, you will pay with your life. The Tiger's Claw has spoken. Go.
4: At once, Master. I will bring them to you, dead or alive.
5: Failure means death.
4: I go, Master.
5: When you have captured them, return here. We've got to break camp and head for China immediately.
0: Is this the end of Prince Bhutan's reign as head of the Tiger's Claw Smuggling Society? Will Jungle Jim and Shanghai Lil escape? And what of Myra and Hawkins and his son Ronnie? The adventures you have just heard dramatized will appear in full-color action pictures in next Sunday's Comic Weekly, the big Comic Weekly distributed with your Hearst Sunday newspaper everywhere. In the world's greatest pictorial supplement of humor and adventure, you will find all the famous characters who live in the world of color pictures. There's the mischief of Skippy, the antics of the Katzenjammer kids, Jiggs and Maggie in Bringing Up Father, Gags and Gals, Barney Google, Toots and Casper, the usual predicament of the Little King, and Flash Gordon. See all these famous characters in your copy of next Sunday's Comic Weekly. And don't forget our date next week, same time, same station, for a continuation of the adventures of Jungle Jim.

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1: From the heart of the jungle comes a savage cry of victory. This is Tarzan, Lord of the Jungle. From the black core of dark Africa, land of enchantment, mystery, and violence, comes one of the most colorful figures of all time, transcribed from the immortal pen of Edgar Rice Burroughs. Tarzan, the bronzed white son of the jungle. And now, in the very words of Mr. Burroughs, the story of Jungle Heat.
2: The ocean liner African Pride would dock at Mombasa the next day. But so far, the dignified-looking woman with the pretty daughter had spoken to no one aboard. She was too wrapped up in her great problem. And the gray-haired gentleman who occupied the deck chair next to hers did not intrude on her privacy. His mind was well occupied with the problem, too. They might never have spoken if a rough sea had not suddenly caused the deck to heave, sending the gentleman's teacup flying.
3: I say, I'm dreadfully sorry. I hope none of the tea landed on you.
4: Oh, it doesn't matter.
3: But of course it matters. I'll be happy to have it cleaned when we land, provided they have a cleaning establishment in a town like Mombasa. Africa.
4: You don't care for Africa?
3: I should say not. I was there once as a young man. Beastly place.
4: Then why are you returning?
3: Business. Business I'd give a pretty penny to be clear of. It's rather a complicated matter.
4: I'm sorry. I didn't mean to pry.
3: Not at all. I volunteered.

0: pretty penny to be clear of. It's rather a complicated matter.
1: I'm sorry. I didn't mean to pry.
0: Not at all. I volunteered the information. It's rather an interesting story, as a matter of fact. A certain Lord Greystoke and his wife, the Lady Alice, were marooned in Africa many years ago. Unable to find their way back to civilization, they built a cabin, settled down, and had a child in the heart of the jungle.
1: I think I remember reading something about it.
0: Quite. It received a great deal of notoriety, especially when the whole story came out years later. It seems a band of savage apes killed Lord and Lady Greystoke, took the baby and raised it. He spent most of his life in the African jungles, but nevertheless, he is the heir to the Greystoke title and the family fortune.
1: How lucky for him.
0: I hope I can make him realize it. My purpose in going to Africa is to persuade him to return to England with me and take his rightful place in British society. You see, I've recently been appointed solicitor for his late father's estate.
1: Then you're a lawyer.
0: To an American, a lawyer. To a Britisher, a solicitor. Forgive me for having overlooked the social amenities. My card, madam.
1: Hugh Hutchins, Esquire. Solicitor. Brook Street, Mayfair.
0: Quite.
1: I'm Louise Wells, and as you surmised, I'm an American. My daughter and I are taking a trip around the world.
0: I've noticed your daughter, extremely attractive girl. She can't be much of a sailor, though. She hardly pokes her nose out of your cabin.
1: She's being a martyr. I brought her on this trip against her will, and she's getting even with me by refusing to be civil to anyone.
0: She resents your having taken her from the man she fancies herself in love with?
1: Mr. Hutchins.
0: Oh, it's quite all right, really. We solicitors, lawyers, are like family doctors. But you needn't talk about it if you'd rather not, Mrs. Wells.
1: Well, I think I would like to talk about it. You don't know how terrible it is to have no one to turn to. You see, Mr. Hutchins, I'm a widow.
0: Yes?
1: My husband was in the brewery business. Oh, he made a great deal of money. I've seen to it that Carol has every advantage of education and travel and, well, you know. And now she wants to throw herself away on a young man who hasn't a penny. And she's entitled to the best.
0: She's very lovely.
1: Well, I've always thought so. And I'm sure it's not just parental pride. Why, wherever we've gone, there have been dozens of eligible men begging for dates.
0: I'm not surprised.
1: Have you seen that Oriental potentate who's on board?
0: I haven't seen him, but I've certainly heard the infernal racket coming from his suite. He's got his own native orchestra aboard.
1: The captain told me about him. His name's Pasha Kamar Ben Zeda Bey, and he's on his way home. He spends half each year in Europe. He caught a glimpse of Carol one day, and he begged the ship's captain to introduce him to her. And she refused point blank.
0: They say he's a handsome devil, too.
1: Oh, nothing makes any difference. She won't have anything to do with any of the men who admire her.
0: She may change her mind if she sees one who appeals to her.
1: I do hope it's the right one this time.
0: I suppose you'd like one with a title, a fortune, and perhaps a villa on the Riviera?
1: I wouldn't mind.
0: Well, I wish you luck, Mrs. Wells.
1: And I wish you luck. I hope you're successful in getting your English lord to quit the jungle in favor of Mayfair.
0: Oh, I'm not worried. I'll be gentle and persuasive at first, but if that doesn't work, I'm not without ingenuity.

0: Far from the port where the African Pride was docking, Tarzan crouched motionlessly in the crotch of a tree. From the fetid swampland, he had caught the scent of Gimla, the crocodile, and that of man. He swung rapidly from tree to tree until he had reached the swamp's edge, but he was too late. Over 100 yards from him lay an exhausted man who grasped in vain for a hold on a slime-covered rock, and the crocodile was only a few feet from its intended victim. There was little chance that Tarzan could kill the reptile from such a distance, but he fitted a metal-tipped arrow to his bowstring, drew the shaft back with all the power at his command, and released the arrow. The crocodile leaped into the air, then fell back, dead.
1: Now, to get that poor creature out of that foul quagmire. I've come to save you.
2: You speak English?
1: Yes, but it's best to hold your tongue and save your strength. I'll carry you to a dry place.
2: I thought you were some sort of a savage. You don't look like any civilized man.
1: It's unfortunate.

0: There are no mirrors here in the jungle. You must have a week's growth of beard on your face. Your clothes are torn and filthy, and your body is scratched from thorns and burnt from the equatorial sun.
1: It's been terrible. The animals and the swamps and the heat.
0: There's a nice soft bed of moss. I'll put you down. There you are.
1: Thanks. That was quite a shot you made.
0: I was lucky. I didn't think I could pierce the crocodile's tough hide from that distance. Tell me, where are your bearers and askari?
1: I couldn't afford to hire any.
0: You came into the jungle alone? Why?
1: I spent all my money for passage on a tramp steamer that landed in Benguela. I thought maybe I could reach Mombasa on foot. I have to get there.
0: You must have an extremely important mission in Mombasa to take such a risk.
1: I suppose I'm a fool. A mission is hopeless anyway.
0: You want to tell me about it?
1: I suppose so. In the first place, I'm in love.
0: Ah, the reason for much happiness. And an equal amount of suffering.
1: I suppose so. Well, anyway, Carol's mother didn't approve of me. She took her on a trip around the world, kept my letters from her, saw to it that she didn't have a chance to write me. But Carol managed to sneak a card to me from the last place they stopped. She said if I could meet her in Mombasa, she'd run away from her mother and we could be married.
0: You sound like an American. Both your speech and your foolhardy bravery in coming into the jungle alone proclaim your nationality.
1: Yes, I am an American, but I guess my foolhardy bravery has been wasted. By this time, Carol and her mother are in Mombasa, and by the time I can get there,
0: you're in no condition to travel now. I shall take you to my seacoast cabin and nurse you back to health. When you're fit again, I shall try to help you plan your next move.
2: Tarzan carried the young man through the sweltering jungle. And almost at the same time, the heat had begun to make a change in Hugh Hutchins, Esquire, the ordinarily imperturbable British solicitor. He strode back and forth in a small heat-drenched hotel room in Mombasa.
3: Africa. Why he has to live in this miserable country, I'll never know. Well, it's about time.
4: Good afternoon, Mr. Hutchins. I am Mr. Fitzhugh, the manager of the hotel. You sent for me?
3: I certainly did. Come in.
4: Yes, of course. I do hope you're finding everything satisfactory.
3: I am finding everything most unsatisfactory. In the first place, I want that infernal music stopped.
4: I'm afraid that's quite impossible. It comes from the suite of the Pasha Ben Zaidah Bey.
3: I might have known.
4: I'm sorry, there's nothing I can do about the music. But you see, when the Pasha stopped at Mombasa, he occupies a whole floor in the hotel. He's one of the richest and most powerful men in Africa. If there's anything else I can do?
3: I don't suppose there's anything you can do about this infernal heat.
4: We are hoping for some sort of air conditioning unit in a few years.
3: Well, I can't wait a few years for an air conditioning unit, nor to find the man I've come to Africa for.
4: If I can be of any assistance?
3: Perhaps you can. His name is John Clayton, Lord Greystoke. The only address I have is Africa.
4: It's quite an address. But it so happens that Lord Greystoke is known to practically everyone, from Cape Town to Cairo. Here he's called Tarzan.
3: So he still uses that ridiculous name.
4: Ridiculous?
3: It doesn't matter. Could you have a letter delivered to him for me?
4: Perhaps, but it wouldn't do any good, Mr. Hutchins. He emerges from the jungle only to help those in great trouble.
3: Well, I might. No, I'll go to him. Can you secure a guide for me?
4: Of course. Consider yourself practically at his doorstep now.
3: How much farther do we have to go through this miserable jungle?
5: Reach Tarzan's seacoast cabin soon. Punya people say he there now.
3: Well, I certainly hope so. This infernal heat is quite unbearable.
5: It's hot time here. Not always so hot.
3: How anyone in his right mind could choose the jungle in preference to a country place in Sussex is more than I can figure.
0: The explanation is really quite simple.
3: Who are you? Where did you come from?
0: From the tree above you. No one draws this close to my cabin without detection.
5: It's Tarzan.
3: You're Lord Greystoke?
0: As the native said, I am Tarzan.
3: But I mean really. You are John Clayton, son of the late Lord and Lady Greystoke?
0: Yes.
3: Allow me to present my card. Hugh Hutchins, solicitor, Brook Street, Mayfair, London, of course.
0: Of course.
3: Is there somewhere we could talk?
0: My cabin is being occupied by a man suffering from exhaustion, but it It's highly unlikely that the panthers and lions will disturb us here.
3: Lord Greystoke, I've come thousands of miles to persuade you to give up this primordial life and return to London.
0: Why?
3: The solicitor who previously managed your late father's affairs passed away a short time ago, and I've recently taken over his duties. I found a vast fortune just lying useless.
0: Well, that is wrong. Go ahead, use it.
3: What?
0: Feed the poor. Take care of the sick. Build homes for the homeless.
3: But there are government agencies to handle such matters.
0: Then send the money here. We have many poor who are not taken care of by the government.
3: That's quite out of the question. The Bank of England would never approve the use of such a sum of money for that purpose. Really, Lord Greystoke, you must return. I shall have to be quite firm about it.
0: Mr. Hutchins, how much do you earn as solicitor of my fortune?
3: Very little, while it remains so completely inactive.
0: I see.
3: But that isn't the point. The crux of the matter is that it's criminal for a titled English gentleman to dress and live like a savage.
0: Mr. Hutchins, I remain here through choice. I have visited England and I found much about it to my liking, but my heart is here in the jungle.
3: But really, Lord Grace...
0: I would suggest that you return home as soon as possible. Goodbye. Tarzan, go.
3: Into the trees like one of those apes who raised him. What in the name of heaven was that?
5: That Tarzan cry. We go back Mombasa now?
3: Yes, back to Mombasa. Through this crawling jungle, through this grueling heat. But I'll figure out a way to make Tarzan leave the jungle. Somehow or other, I'll make him change his tune.

0: exciting conclusion of Jungle Heat in just a moment. The cities, as well as the jungle, labored under the great pall of tropical heat. It was responsible, in part, for Hugh Hutchins' unreasonable determination to take Tarzan from the jungle. It had a great deal to do with the Pasha Kamar Ben Zeda Bey's reluctance to start his journey into the interior. And it affected the temper of Mrs. Louise Wells. There were some things, however, for which the heat was blamed and for which it was not responsible.
1: It's just the heat that's got you down, Carol. The house physician says there's absolutely nothing wrong with you.
2: I don't feel up to traveling, Mother. We'll just have to stay in Mombasa until I feel better.
1: But we've already missed two boats. Are we going to spend the rest of our lives in Africa?
2: Oh, I don't know. I don't care much.
1: No, I suppose you don't. You don't care about anything but hearing from Bob Hale.
2: Has there been some message from him?
1: Message? From Bob? Well, we aren't likely to hear from him.
2: Oh, no, I guess not. I don't know what I was thinking of.
1: But we did have another message from the Pasha. He's still very anxious to meet you.
2: Yes, Mother, I know. I think if you don't mind, I'll take another little nap.
1: Well, I'm not going to do my sightseeing through a hotel window. I'm going to visit some of those wonderful native stalls.
2: Have a good time, Mother. Perhaps in a few days I'll...
1: Oh, of all the ungrateful girls. I'd give up my life for her, and she just...
3: A thousand pardons, Mother of Beauty.
4: Why, Pasha Kamar, what a pleasant surprise to bump into you.
3: Our meeting, gracious one, is no accident. I have waited some hours to encounter you once again.
4: Oh, how flattering. I hope I haven't kept you waiting too long.
3: No wait, however long, would be too great for the pleasure I have anticipated.
4: Oh?
3: I come to you with a token I wish you to deliver to the goddess of beauty, your estimable daughter.
4: A little gift for Carol. How sweet.
3: You will accept the token?
4: Why, of course. I think the giving of little presents is a lovely custom. The men in America are inclined to forget how much women appreciate gifts.
3: In your hand I place the gift. So, we will meet before the new moon has come to discuss the arrangements. Until then, may Allah guard well my white pearl.
1: Oh, but wait! Pasha! Just a minute!
5: Is something wrong, Mrs. Wells?
1: Mr. Hutchins, I thought you'd gone into the jungle.
5: I got back last night. You seem upset.
1: I am. I was just talking to that Pasha fellow, and he said he had a gift for Carol, and he handed it to me. And by the time I glanced down at it, he was gone. Look what he gave me.
5: An emerald. The largest one I've ever seen. Must be worth a fabulous fortune.
1: And he said such strange things about discussing arrangements and the new moon.
5: It's clear that the jewel is his payment for Carol, as his bride.
1: Oh, dear. But of course he is a titled gentleman. Royalty, even. And you yourself said he had a fortune.
5: And several hundred other wives.
1: I'll give the jewel right back. Why, I'll go to his suite and
5: probably be the cause of an international incident. No, Mrs. Wells. Such matters are not that easily settled in Africa.
1: Well, what can I do?
5: Put matters in my hands, my dear Mrs. Wells. I am a solicitor, you know.
1: Oh, of course. Well, I'll pay you any fee you name if you get me out of this.
5: I want no money. But there is a little favor that you could do for me. It concerns Tarzan.
1: Who?
5: Lord Greystoke. I want you to write him a letter. Tell him that Carol is in great danger. Perhaps that is not much of an exaggeration now. Write that you are two women alone in Africa, and from what you have heard of him, you are sure he's the only one who can save your daughter.
1: And then he'll come here. He'll see Carol, and he'll be smitten as the others.
5: Perhaps.
1: He has a title, too, and a fortune. And he comes from a fine old English family. Isn't that what you said, Mr. Hutchins?
5: Quite. You'll make no mistake in writing the letter.
1: Oh, of course I'll write it. I'll write anything you tell me to.

0: Tarzan?
1: Yes, Bob. I thought I'd find you still asleep.
0: I heard all that shouting and confusion outside a few minutes ago. Tried to reach the window to see what was happening, but I couldn't quite make it.
1: Some Punya warriors arrived with a letter for me. The coming of a Barua in the jungle is quite an event.
0: I don't wonder. If I were the native mailman, I think it was quite an event if I managed to deliver a letter here.
1: It is dangerous even for those who know the jungle well. And that is why I am angry.
0: Oh?
1: A week ago, while you were hovering between life and death, a gentleman came into the jungle to persuade me to give up my life here and go to England. I refused. And now he sends a letter designed to bring me as far as Mombasa, the first leg of the journey to England.
0: Well, if he couldn't persuade you in person, how could he expect a letter to do the trick?
1: Oh, the letter doesn't bear his signature, of course, but the ruse is obvious. Listen to this. My dear Tarzan, you do not know me since I am an American woman, Mrs. Louise Wells.
0: Mrs. Wells?
1: Who has only recently arrived in Africa. But having appealed to the native police and many others, I am informed that you are the only man in the world who can help me in the present situation, which involves the safety and perhaps the very life of my daughter, Carol.
0: Carol?
1: Please come at once to Mombasa. I am at the Grand Hotel and I await your arrival. A melodramatic letter that Hutchins has dictated in the hope that I'd be brought...
0: Oh, Tarzan, that's Mrs. Wells, Carol's mother, my Carol, and she's in danger.
1: I doubt that she's in danger, Bob. But since the letter refers to your Carol, I shall go to Mombasa.
0: I'm going with you.
1: Oh, you couldn't drag yourself as far as the window a moment ago. How do you propose to travel to Mombasa?
0: I'll make it. I have to.
1: I'll make a bargain with you, Bob. You remain here. There are enough provisions to keep you until my return.
0: But, Tarzan, can't you understand?
1: I said I'd make a bargain with you. You remain here without further foolish arguments. And when I return, I shall bring your Carol with me.

0: What did they say? What will they do?
1: Nothing. The officials blame you for having accepted the jewel. They act as though the Pasha was well within his rights in abducting Carol. Frankly, I don't know what to do.
0: Perhaps if you're Lord Greystoke...
1: Perhaps Tarzan can help. If only the letter brings him.
2: The letter did bring me, Mr. Hutchins.
1: Tarzan, the way you pounce out of nowhere, really.
2: I hardly pounced. I've been standing here for several minutes. I wished to learn if the letter was a ruse. Apparently it was mainly false when it was written, but it has come true. Carol is in danger.
1: Will you help us, Tarzan?
0: You mean you're asking help from this naked savage?
1: This is Lord Greystoke, Mrs. Wells.
2: Mrs. Wells, despite your rudeness, I shall help you. Come with me, both of you.
1: Where are you taking us?
2: The caravan of the Pasha moves slowly because of its great size and because of the many women in the entourage. We can easily overtake it within a few hours.
1: But how?
2: I shall engage the services of 3 fleet camels.
0: But I don't know how to ride a camel.
2: You will know by the time our journey is over.
0: Ahead.
2: They have not all retired for the night yet, Mrs. Wells. Lower your voice, please.
0: Well, I never...
1: It wouldn't be well for them to hear us, Mrs. Wells. Now then, Tarzan, your plan of campaign.
2: It will require exact timing and bravery. Mrs. Wells, you will walk from the brush first, and you will go directly to the large bayet at the center of the camp. Now, do not say a word to the sentries. Show them the signet jewel and continue to walk until you are face to face with the Pasha.
0: But if someone does stop me...
2: We shall have to gamble that the jewel will serve as an open sesame. I'm counting on you to create considerable consternation in the center of the camp. Oh, Mr. Hutchins?
1: Yes, sir.
2: As soon as you see Mrs. Wells hand the jewel to the Pasha or disappear into the bayet, you will proceed to the makeshift corral at the far end of the encampment, where their animals are tethered.
1: Yes.
2: You will fire your gun into the air until the magazine is empty. By that time, the animals should take care of the confusion at that end of the camp. And then get back to our tethered animals here, if you can.
1: And if I cannot, I shall have given my life in the service of a fine mother and a gracious lady.
0: Thank you, Mr. Hutchins.
2: When I hear the animals stampeding, I shall take care of the far end of the caravan. For surely, Carol must be held in the Pasha's harem, which is quartered there.
0: And if the plan fails?
2: We shall all pay with our lives.
3: The sight of a middle-aged woman calmly walking up to the bayet of the Pasha threw the potentate's sentries into a complete quandary. Suddenly, the sound of shots and a mad stampede of the caravan's camels drew their attention elsewhere. Before they had subdued the animals, a raid on the harem confused them still further. Orders were shouted madly. But the Pasha's followers milled about in hopeless confusion. And in the center, clutching his scimitar in hopeless futility, stood the Pasha Kamar Ben Zaida Bey. He watched 3 camels disappearing into the brush. They carried a bronze giant, a city-garbed white man, the Pasha's white pearl, and the pearl's now disheveled mother.
0: But this is a shack in the jungle. You haven't led us back to Mombasa.
2: I must have taken a wrong turn.
4: Mother, there's no sense in being upset. This man did save us.
0: For a worse fate, I dare say. Oh, you do something.
1: What can I do, my dear? In England, he is a lord. Not that I have any hopes of taking him back now, but here, he's undisputed monarch.
0: Well, if he and the Pasha are examples of nobility, I've been wrong all along. Carol, I apologize. If Bob were here, I'd literally push you into his arms.
2: That sounds like the proper cue for me to open the door to my cabin.
5: What in the world's Carol!
0: Bob! Oh, darling! Oh, Bob, I'm so glad to see you. You, aren't they? Aren't they perfect together?
1: Yes, they are.
4: Oh, Bob, how'd you get here? What's happened?
5: Oh, a great deal since I chucked my job and followed you to Africa. The most exciting part was when Tarzan saved my life with a bow and arrow.
2: And it was a fairly good shot. But I had no idea that in using that noble weapon, I was taking the place of Dan Cupid.
3: In just a moment, a preview of our next story of Tarzan. The peace of the world depended on getting the supplies across the great African jungle. It was imperative that they be carried from Dakar to Suez without loss. And yet, each time a new shipment was received at Suez, it was found that guns, ammunition, food supplies, and other valuable equipment were missing. Drama runs high in our next story, Jungle Hijackers.
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0: hope you're not hungry, dear Henry, dear Henry. I've just burnt the roast and I've ruined the spuds.
1: Well, that's a nice thing, isn't it? After I've been working...
0: Henry, I've got me secret supply.
1: You don't mean...
0: Polo mints.
1: Yum, yum.
2: I came across Mr. Kipling in the meadow by the church. If I've painted that spire once, he said, I've painted it a dozen times. He offered me an apple pie. An artist needs inspiration, he explained. Golden shortcrust pastry, delicious apple filling, and just the right amount of sugar sprinkled on top. But then, when it comes to the little details, Mr. Kipling does have an exceedingly good eye.
3: Throat feels scratchy, tickly raw. That's what Vic cough drops are for. Tastes like a sweet, soon like a medicine. Vic cough drops.
4: Yes, it's for you. It's your dinner. It's called Cupboard Love. 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It's a new kind of cat food. Moist. 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Like it?
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1: Sweet Trolley. 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
3: They seek him here, they seek him there. Those Frenchies seek him everywhere. Is he in heaven? Is he in hell? 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
4: Presenting Marius Goring, star of the motion picture Red Shoes, as Baroness Orff's immortal character, the Scarlet Pimpernel.

0: Now, The Adventures of the Scarlet Pimpernel, starring Marius Goring as Sir Percy Blakeney.
1: It was a sorry day for France when Paul Campon became a judge. As prosecutor for the Republic, he had been relentless and without mercy. As Judge Campon, his viciousness and cruelty soon became notorious and earned for him the name of the Butcher of Paris. Tony Dewhurst and I were interested to see him for ourselves. So in our disguise as citizens of the Republic, we went one day to the Palais de Justice. In the crowded courtroom, Campon was passing sentence on a number of people already convicted.
2: Jean Duvivier, you have been found guilty of the theft of a loaf of bread. Sentence, 10 years. Child, Marie Duvivier, for receiving and consuming bread, well knowing it to have been stolen, 5 years. Jacques Lenoir, for obtaining money by false pretenses from an official of the Committee for Public Safety, 20 years. Henri Dalmasia, for treasonable utterances against the Republic, death. Silence! I remind you, citizens, that any demonstration which may be interpreted as a criticism of this court's decisions is an offense against the Republic, punishable by law. So if you value your freedom, I would advise you to hold your tongue. Armand Maxime, you are guilty of resisting arrest and of wounding an officer of the Republic when in execution of his duty. The sentence is death.
3: Pierre Latour, for stealing a horse and bridle. Death.
4: I don't think I can stand much more of this, Percy.
1: Not enough?
4: And for holding up to public...
1: Not that it's pleasant, is it?
4: Get away from here soon, I'll do something desperate.
1: Well, come on, then. Let's go. Anyone sensitive to the temper of the people could feel their sullen anger, smoldering now, but likely at any moment to burst into flame. A flame that would be the funeral pyre of Judge Campon. I guessed that when the explosion did come, it would be the students of the Sorbonne who would set it off. And I guessed aright. One day, Tony brought me the news.
5: It's all arranged, Percy.
1: What's arranged?
5: A little surprise party for the butcher.
1: Campon, you mean?
5: Yes, of course. Thursday morning, outside Notre Dame. He drives past on his way to the Palais de Justice.
1: What's the plan?
5: About 20 students at an angle with the crowd.
1: Armed, I suppose?
5: Naturally. On a given signal, as Campo's carriage is passing, they'll attack.
1: And then?
5: Well, I imagine it'll be a scramble for the honor of being the first to shoot him.
1: Tell me, Tony, how do you happen to know all this?
5: I just heard.
1: One doesn't just hear things like this.
5: Well, I happen to know one of the students involved.
1: And he told you?
5: Yes.
1: You're lying, Tony.
5: Now, look here.
1: Aren't you? Aren't you? Now, tell me the truth.
5: But I've already told
1: you. The whole truth. You're in this conspiracy, aren't you? You're part of it.
5: Well, if you want to know, yes, I happened to meet a couple of students a week or so ago, a little in near Saint-Germain.
1: And through them you met others, and through them others yet, and they all had the one idea, Campon must die.
5: That's right.
1: And so you all put your heads together and began plotting and scheming.
5: I suppose you could put it that way.
1: What other way is there? Sorry, Tony, but it's no good.
5: Well, how do you mean, no good?
1: You can't do it.
5: Who says I can't?
1: I say you can't.
5: Now, be reasonable, Bill.
1: I know these students' plots. I've seen them before. They always fail because at the last minute someone talks too much.
5: It won't happen this time.
1: That remains to be seen. Anyway, you're going to have no part in it. Is that clear?
5: You can't dictate to me like that.
1: Oh, yes, I can. The League of the Scarlet Pimpernel isn't just a name, Tony. It's an active organization dedicated to a certain purpose, and as its leader, I have no intention of allowing my second-in-command to jeopardize his life unnecessarily.
5: I tell you, there's no danger.
1: No danger.
5: Well, not much, anyway.
1: I'm sorry, Tony, but the answer is no.
5: Is that an order?
1: You want to take it as one, yes.
5: Very well. If you insist on taking advantage of your authority...
1: No, it's not like that at all.
5: Perhaps I have the wrong idea.
1: I tell you what, it happened on Thursday morning, you say?
5: Yes.
1: Well, let's be there, as spectators. And if Campon does get his just desserts, at least you'll have the satisfaction of having seen it. Now, how's that? A fair compromise?
5: All right, Percy. You win.
1: The Thursday was a public holiday. That was why the students had chosen it, so that they could mingle with the crowds without arousing suspicion. About 9 o'clock, Tony and I took up a position near Notre Dame and waited.
5: There are some of the students now. Those three are talking together, straight ahead of us. There are two more, a few yards behind them.
1: How about this group over on the left?
5: I don't know who they are.
1: Well, I can make a guess.
5: What do you mean?
1: Republican guards and civilian clothes. I may be wrong, but I can usually send them a mile off. If you ask me, those fellows over there on the right are more of them. That tall, dark man. I've seen him before.
5: I believe I have, too. I got it. Remember the time you rescued me as I was being taken from Rouen?
1: Yes.
5: And he was the officer in charge of my escort.
1: Positive? I swear to you. He's not here by chance, nor are the others.
5: You think something's leaked out?
1: It's obvious. Now listen, Tony. We've got to get word to these students somehow. Warn them. Tell them to call it off. Think you can find their leader?
5: He's down to the somewhere in the crowd.
1: Come on, then. Let's find him.
5: No. No, wait. What's the matter?
1: Look. Compound carriage.
5: Too late. It's passing them now. And there's the signal.
1: Forward the attack, the guards put their disguises and fell upon them in overwhelming strength. From the first second, it was obvious they had no chance.
5: Betty, we've got to go and help them.
1: You fools, stay here. There's nothing you or I can do. One student fought his way to the carriage, and as he lifted his pistol to fire, a guard cut him down. That was the closest Carpool came to death that day. In 2 minutes, it was all over. But a deadly silence followed the clash of battle. A dozen or more students lay where they'd fallen. The rest had been disarmed and seized.
5: You were right, Percy. All those brave young...
1: Well, don't waste your pity on the dead. Save it for those who are still alive.
5: Yes, heaven help me.
1: Come on, they'll be combing the crowd soon. Let's get away from here. 4 days later, it was announced that the survivors would stand their trial the following day for attempted assassination. Their judge, Paul Campo.
2: The court will rise. His Honor, Judge Campo. The People's Court of the Republic of France is now in session.
6: Bring in the prisoner.
2: Bring in the prisoner.
7: Bring in the prisoner.
5: Oh, look at those great wheels and bruises and the matty blood. Oh, they can hardly stand. Can you imagine what the poor devils have been through?
1: I can imagine it.
5: Is there no end to this infamy? It can't go on. I tell you, it can't go on.
2: Sir, Tony,
1: easy.
2: Silence!
6: The trial will begin. Prisoners at the bar, you have been found guilty after a fair and equitable trial. Of the attempted assassination of an official of the Republic of France. In your statements to the court, not one of you has expressed contrition for this dastardly act. Nor has one of you sought the mercy it lies in my power to extend. Since you ask for no mercy, you shall have none. Indeed, I am resolved to make an example of you such as may deter others from following your misguided and evil lead. The sentence of this court is that each and every one of you shall receive daily a total of 100 lashes, no more and no less, for 30 days. And at the expiration of that time, those of you still alive shall die on the guillotine.
1: I got Tony out of it somehow and hurried him back to our headquarters. He was still seething with impotent rage.
5: If I could only get my hands on that swine, if only I could get my hands on his neck.
1: Take it easy, Tony.
5: It's monstrous. It's uncivilized. The man's worse than a Genghis Khan.
1: I know just how you feel.
5: Those youngsters, those good, decent youngsters, I knew them, Percy. I knew them all. Something has got to be done.
1: Don't worry. Something has been done. Oh. When you hadn't been so excited in court, you might have looked a little more closely at the faces of the guards.
5: Blakeney, you mean that...
1: Yes. Fuchs's makeup wasn't quite up to standard. Surprised you didn't recognize him. Those students should now be safely on their way here to our headquarters.
5: But what about Campo? We can't let that monster get away with it.
1: My dear Tony, every now and then nature throws up a man beyond redemption. A man whose presence befouls the earth on which he walks. A man unfit to live.
5: You mean?
1: I mean that Paul Campo must die.

0: Well, there it was. I'd committed myself, and there was no turning back. Paul Campon, I had said, must die.
1: You mean that, Dirty? You really mean it?
0: Certainly.
1: Well, how do you suggest? Will we learn his movements and lie in wait for him sometime, or shall we simply go boldly to his house, knock on the door, force the way in?
0: Not so fast. You mistake my meaning.
1: Yes, but you said...
0: I said Campon must die. I didn't say how.
1: Yes, but I...
0: My dear Tony, I know perfectly well that any one of the students we rescued would be delighted to blow his brains out. But we need something more subtle, if you don't mind. It's no good just killing the man out of hand. There's no poetic justice in that. Besides, it's much too good for him.
1: Yes, well, that's all very well, but how are we going to do it, and what are we going to do, Percy?
0: First of all, let's find out something about him, his habits, his associates, and above all, his weaknesses. And once we have his background, we'll know best how to strike.

0: Now, Marius Goring as the Scarlet Pimpernel.
1: It was a great deal easier than we dared to hope. The following day, in an inn near Campos House, Tony had the good fortune to get into conversation with a garrulous fellow who turned out to be the judge's footman. And within a few days, we had a fairly complete dossier on the man we had determined to kill.
2: Age 53, married, no children. Address, Faubourg Saint-Honoré. Parents both dead. Member of the new National Convention, 1792, voted in favor of the king's execution. When the Constitution was suspended and the Committee of Public Safety was formed, he became chief prosecutor for the Republic. 4 months ago, this was followed by his elevation to the bench.
1: Quite a successful story. What about his associates, friends, and so on?
2: Oh, on intimate terms with various judges, leading lawyers, and members of the Committee of Public Safety.
1: Including our old enemy, Citizen Chauvelin?
2: Yes.
1: Excellent. Anything else?
2: I don't think so.
1: A little while ago, he was off the bench for a week. Said to have been ill.
2: Something to do with his heart, it was rumored.
1: Heart?
2: Yes, he gets occasional attacks, it seems.
1: Now, where'd he head when after that affair outside Notre Dame?
2: Apparently he did. His footman says he was in bed for 3 days after it. That's why the trials were delayed.
1: Well, well. Friend of Chauvelin's. House guarded, weak heart. We should be able to formulate a plan out of all that. Let's put our thinking caps on. The following morning, as Judge Carpon was at breakfast...
3: Excuse me, Your Honor, this letter's just arrived.
4: Hmm? How do you mean, just arrived?
3: It was delivered, sir, at the front door.
4: Who by?
3: By an urchin, sir.
4: Well, why didn't you seize him and ask him where it came from?
3: He didn't give me a chance, Your Honor. Just pushed it into me hand and ran.
4: All right, can we go?
3: Yes.
5: Well, what is it, my dear?
4: How should I know? I haven't even read it yet.
5: I hope it is not another of those nasty, threatening letters.
4: No, I shouldn't be surprised.
5: Ah, I get so worried about you sometimes, Paul. And you are not well.
4: As I thought.
5: Ah, why do people write such things? Surely they know you are only doing your duty.
4: Because the world's full of cranks, that's why. Listen to this. I have decided the world would be better without you, Judge Campan. Be advised at midnight on Wednesday, you will die.
5: Wednesday? But that is only 5 days from now.
4: Signed... Scarlet Pimpernel.
5: Oh, no. Why, that's that Englishman, isn't it? Mm. That terrible man who... Oh, Paul, I'm afraid.
1: The following morning, Campan received another letter. It said, just to remind you, midnight, Wednesday. The morning after that, he got another. Remember, Wednesday, midnight. And the morning after that, yet another, which simply said, tomorrow, midnight. Same evening, Tony had some interesting news to report.
2: We've done it, Percy. We've got him thoroughly scared.
1: Splendid.
2: The footman says that when this morning's letter arrived, he was so upset he couldn't finish his breakfast.
1: I hope it gave him acute indigestion.
2: It seems Madame Campan's been having hysterics all over the place for the last 2 days. Campan packed her off this morning to stay with her sister in Saint.
1: Well, that's a relief anyway. Much better for her to be out of the way when the time comes. How about Campan himself?
2: Well, during the midday adjournment, of course, he called on Chauvelin. Spent almost an hour with him.
1: I wonder why.
2: Well, I don't know, of course, but I can guess.
1: Oh?
2: This afternoon, the guard outside Campan's house was doubled. I got workmen spiking the walls, and there's a guard room at the front gate.
1: He must be scared.
2: Percy, I don't need to tell you there's no one on earth who wants to see Campan suffer his just deserts more than I do. But are you quite sure everything's going to be all right?
1: My dear fellow, we've been over the plan in detail a dozen times.
2: Yes, I know, but... Well, it seems to me there's a very considerable element of risk.
1: I grant you, if things go wrong, there may be a certain slight danger.
2: I don't see why you should have to take the whole burden on. If only there was some way I could share it.
1: But there's not. It has to be a one-man job, Tony.
2: Yes, I suppose you're right.
1: Wednesday night. That morning, Campan had received his final letter of warning. It had consisted simply of one word. Midnight. Now it was 8 o'clock, and the judge sat alone in his library, quaking with fear, a loaded blunderbuss across his knees.
4: Huh? Who is it?
6: Capitale, we're clear, Your Honor.
4: Pass well.
6: Stop, conduit.
4: All right. I'll unlock the door. Coming, Captain. Well...
6: Thanks for the report, sir. Everything is in order.
4: Your men are patrolling the grounds?
6: Yes, sir. 12 of them. Huh. If they see anything suspicious, they have orders to shoot first and ask questions later.
4: Very good.
6: Le Mitre.
4: What's the time?
6: 11:50, sir. Another 10 minutes.
4: Damnation, man, don't keep reminding me.
6: Okay, sir, you did ask.
4: Oh, yes, so I did. So I'm sorry. My nerves are a bit awake.
6: Oh, that is all right, sir. No need to be nervy, you know, sir. There's not the slightest possible chance.
4: You've already said that 50 times. Let's have another glass of wine.
6: If you don't mind, sir, on duty, you know.
4: Oh, very well. Please yourself. Your moral scruples don't run to the disapproval of me and another. I can't.
6: Certainly not, sir.
4: Thank you. That's better.
7: Huh. Who's that?
8: Sergeant of the Guard, sir.
6: Ah, what do you want, Sergeant?
8: Victor Report, sir. Citizen Chauvin is here.
6: Chauvin? Tell him to go away. Use your crampon, we'll see no one.
8: No, no. Wait, he may have news. Let him in, Captain.
6: You think it's wise, sir?
4: Bro, you don't think he's in the plot, do you?
6: Well, of course not, sir, but anyway...
8: Why, let him in.
6: Very good, sir.
9: Come in, citizen.
10: Thank you. My dear crampon, I've been worried about you all night.
11: Thinking what you must be going through here. The suspense. The uncertainty. Terrible.
4: It hasn't been the most pleasant experience, present. The evening of my life, I must admit.
11: So I had thought. As a gesture of friendship, it was up to me to share the last few vital minutes with you.
4: Then you don't bring news of any kind?
11: The news? Why not?
4: I thought perhaps knowing the Pimpernel's ways so well...
11: As a matter of fact, we did get a vague report that he was planning to force his way in here disguised as myself.
4: Disguised as you?
11: It is an old trick of his, you know. Quite effective sometimes.
4: Must be as clever as a devil.
11: Oh, he's no one fool, is the Pimpernel. Still, not the slightest need to worry. For one thing, it wasn't what you would call a reliable report. And for another, if by any chance it is true, well, forewarned is forearmed, eh?
4: You look like it. Kind of you to have called, citizen.
11: Not at all, my dear fellow. Least I could do. Well, only a couple of minutes to go now, eh? Soon, it will be all over.
4: Yes, thank goodness. Would you care for a glass of wine?
11: Just a small one, thank you.
4: You won't change your mind, Captain.
6: Well, if you insist, sir.
4: Who can it be this time?
6: Who's there?
8: Sergeant of the Guard, sir.
6: Go away, don't bother us.
8: I thought you might like to know, sir. We're holding a man at the guard room. Claims he's citizen Chauvin, sir.
6: What?
11: So the report was right.
4: Don't... Don't open the door.
11: Nonsense. Listen to me, Sergeant.
8: Yes, sir?
11: I have good reason to believe the man passing himself off as me is, in fact, the Scarlet Pimpernel.
4: You don't say, sir.
11: Have you put him under arrest, sir?
8: No, sir. I was sort of baffled, sir. I mean, you coming, and then him.
11: Then go back. Do so at once. Have him seized and securely bound. And as you value your life, do not let him slip through your fingers. Understand?
8: That's all right, sir. We will take care of him.
11: I shall wait here with Judge Campon and Captain Levitrier until midnight struck. Then I'll join you and take charge. Off you go now.
8: Very good, sir.
11: So we have got him at last. I have always said one day, sooner or later, he would overplay his hand.
4: I can't believe he tries such a thing.
11: My dear fellow, the Pimpernel will try anything. Lucky I decided to come along, eh?
4: I might even have admitted him.
11: Exactly. And suspecting nothing, you would have been completely at his mercy.
4: No, he doesn't bear thinking about.
6: Well, no need to worry now, sir. There it goes. Midnight.
4: Midnight.
11: And all is well. You are still alive, and your enemy safely hors de combat in the guard room.
4: Hard to realize it's all over somehow.
11: Come, my dear fellow. This calls for a toast. Drinks already poured, eh? Splendid. Allow me. Yours, Captain.
6: Oh, thank you, sir.
11: And yours, Corporal.
4: Thank you.
11: To the glory of the Republic and the confounding of her enemies.
6: The Republic!
4: The Republic!
11: You find the wine to your liking, Judge Corporal?
4: Yes, I...
11: Not just a little bitter?
4: What do you mean?
6: Permit me to present myself. The Scarlet Pimpernel.
11: What?
6: Oh, no, you don't, Captain. This pistol's loaded. Up with your hands.
4: Wine.
6: Not even the slightest trace of bitterness, Judge Corporal? I'm disappointed.
4: You poison me.
6: I said midnight.
4: You never...
6: Stay where you are, Captain.
11: What? He may be dying.
6: He is dead.
11: You'll pay for this.
6: I dare say we'll all pay for lots of things on the Day of Judgment. Now, Captain, if you don't want your Day of Judgment to come a little sooner than expected, you'll do exactly as you're told. In a moment, we walk out of this room and out of this house together. You tell the sergeant we've urgent business and that we return in 5 minutes to interrogate the Pimpernel. This pistol will be under my cloak, pointing directly at your heart. You understand?
11: Yes, I understand.
6: Right.

0: Now, Marius Goring as the Scarlet Pimpernel.
1: So we walked straight past the guard room, a little thousand surprise, I might say. And a few hundred yards away, I clumped Captain Livesey over the head with my pistol butt, just hard enough to put him to sleep for a while. And, well, here I am.
2: Well, it must have been an awkward moment when you learned that the real Chopin had arrived, eh?
1: No, not at all. I knew he'd have no chance of proving his identity in a couple of minutes that were left. After that, it didn't matter.
2: One thing I still don't quite understand, Blakeney.
1: What's that?
2: You didn't actually poison his wine at all. You simply relied on the fact that the shock of believing he'd been poisoned would be too much for a man with a weak heart.
1: Yes.
2: Well, suppose it hadn't worked out that way.

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9: 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All clear.
7: Okay. This is Hop Harrigan coming in. Yes, it's America's ace of the airwaves, coming in for another transcribed episode in the adventures of Hop Harrigan.
10: Fellas and girls, today I want to tell you about a brand new book that the United States Air Force will issue on February 20th. It's called Silver Wings, named after the shining emblem that all U.S. airmen wear proudly on their uniforms. This is the Air Force's only authorized book for the young men and women of America, written by the Air Force, about the Air Force's greatest heroes of World War II. There are 50 exciting and colorful stories about the men and women who flew and fought with the 12 combat air forces in every sector of air combat around the globe. Five-star General Henry Hap Arnold, who commanded the Air Forces during the war, has written the foreword, and the book is fully illustrated by Milton Caniff, the well-known cartoonist. The Air Forces want it known that all royalties from the sale of this brand new book will go to the AAF Aid Society, which offers emergency financial aid to airmen and their families. The authors of this book have accomplished something rather unusual. They've taken 50 exciting true stories, adventure stories, and woven them together by means of a dramatic fictional framework which will make this book a must in every young American's library. I'll be back later to tell you about the unusual stories in this fast-paced book, stories of high adventure and great courage, real, true stories of actual incidents of World War II. See you later, gang, so don't forget to listen. And now to our story. A mixed squadron of private planes, Piper Cubs, Aronkas, and PT-19 trainers, all led by Hop and Tank in their Beechcraft, are flying to a deadly rendezvous, a final all-out battle against the powerful Lightning organization. Droning steadily through the night sky, the squadron reached the Five Peaks mountain range.

0: final all-out battle against the powerful Lightning organization. Droning steadily through the night sky, the squadron reached the Five Peaks mountain range just before dawn and began the final leg of the flight over the mountains to the organization's secret headquarters. But suddenly, a deadly P-38 interceptor appeared, outlined against the waning moon like a bat. And the boys realized the tiny squadron was doomed. It had no chance against the P-38's high-caliber guns unless something was done fast. Holding the microphone of his shortwave transmitter close to his lips, Pop snapped out orders.
1: Shorty, Frank, Ed, hand the ball. We've got to move fast or that P-38 will chop us to pieces.
2: Coming fast, Pop.
1: Listen, all of you. We're over the mountains. Break up the squadron and cut down into the valleys. Ed, you lead your pipers down the valley to our left. Acknowledge.
3: Roger, Harrigan.
1: Frank, you lead your Aroncas down the valley to the right. Acknowledge.
4: We're on our way.
1: Shorty, you and your boys close up behind me. We'll have a better chance against the P-38 and we can steer away from the other boys.
3: Anything you say, Harrigan.
1: And listen, all of you. We'll rendezvous at the field. Now get down into those valleys. Fly as low as you possibly can. And good luck.
3: Same to you, Harrigan. We'll be seeing you, boys.
2: Pop, the P-38's curling around now. Gonna attack from the rear.
1: Okay, then here's where we get into the scrap. Hang on.
3: Harrigan, where are you going?
1: Hold course, Shorty, and get down into the valley. I'm gonna play hide and seek with that P-38. Talk to you later. Over and out.
2: Pop, the P-38's seen us. It's coming for us.
1: Good, just what I want.
2: Watch it, Hop. He's coming in.
1: Oh,
2: Tank, we're going down. Wow, he missed.
1: Watch him, Tank.
2: He's cutting back again.
1: That's too late. By the time he gets close enough for another shot, we'll be down in the valley ourselves.
2: We're down there now. Watch yourself, Pop. You plaster us all over the mountains.
1: Now we do some plain and fancy wiggling.
2: Oh, my gosh, I can't look. Those rocks are so close.
1: All the better for us. P-38 still following?
2: We're making so many turns, I can't... Yeah, here he comes.
1: Good. Now let's see him follow us through this.
2: Oh, no, Hop, we'll never make it.
1: Shut your eyes. Here we go.
2: Oh, brother. Another coat of paint.
1: What's the P-38?
2: Still coming. Oh, my gosh.
1: Hey, what happened?
2: Didn't make it. Hooked a wing in the canyon wall and scattered itself all over the valley.
1: Okay, cross him off. Now let's get back upstairs. This is only the beginning.
0: Pulling the stick back hard and opening the throttle wide, Hop sends the Beechcraft clawing up into the sky in safety. Contacting Shorty again by radio, he learns safe. And a few minutes later, meets the flight of PT-19s.
1: Hello, Shorty. Are you and your boys ready to go in?
3: Anytime you are, pal. There's the field. Dead ahead.
1: Good for you. Have your men throttle their engines and glide. They can make it from here.
3: Roger.
1: Give me wheels and flaps, Tank. We're ducking in as fast as we can.
2: Right.
1: Yeah, I doubt if they'll hear us on the field now.
2: I don't see nobody down there, but moonlight is awful tricky.
1: Turning into the approach. Shorty and the PTs following?
2: Yeah, they're right behind us. Say, what about Frank and Ed and their boys?
1: They'll be along in a little while. They know what to do. Stand by. Going in.
0: Muscles tense, eyes wide and staring, Hop guides his ship carefully down to the runway of the small field, then, light as a feather, drops her on the concrete. He lets the plane roll out as long as possible, and when it finally stops, some 50 yards from the small office building, he and Tank jump out hurriedly.
1: Yeah. So far, so good. Still don't see anybody.
5: Yeah, but I don't like it. Things are too quiet.
1: Hey, here comes Shorty, leading the PTs in.
5: Doing a neat job.
1: We'll wait here for them. Keep your eyes on the office.
5: Okay.
1: Certainly don't have many planes here. Just the C-47 and five Stinsons.
5: You mean that's Finley's whole layout?
1: Looks like it. Those six planes, the P-38 and Dudley Stinson. He terrorized the whole country.
6: Everything okay, Hop?
5: Here comes Shorty and the boys.
1: Okay so far, Shorty.
6: Sure is quiet, isn't it?
5: Yeah, that's what I'm worried about. You and your boys ready?
6: Yep.
7: Yeah, sure, we're all set.
1: All right, then let's go.
6: Harrigan, what about Frank and Ed?
1: They'll be along any time now. And when they see our ships on the runway, they'll know what to do.
5: Hey, listen, will you tell me now what we're going to the office for? Why we only have to hold out there for 15 minutes?
1: 15 minutes is all I need to get the books of the organization, Tank.
5: The books?
1: Yeah, their records. Then we must have some system of bookkeeping to record the payments made by the various airports and pilots in the organization.
5: So what good will they do?
1: Plenty. The United States government is pretty tough on people who make money and don't pay their income tax.
6: Hey, that's a swell angle, Harrigan.
1: Easy now. Here's the office. Tank and I'll go inside. You and your men wait out here, Shorty, and cover us.
6: You bet. Good luck, Hop.
1: Thanks. Come on, Tank.
6: Right.
1: We're in luck. It isn't locked.
5: I smell a rat.
1: Come on, quietly.

0: close the door.
1: Okay, now let's have a look around.
2: Don't bother, gentlemen.
0: What?
2: Lights, Mr. Brown.
3: Yeah, boss.
0: Finley, it's a trap.
2: It's a wise observation, Tinker. I wouldn't try to escape, Mr. Harrigan. Your friends have all been taken care of by my men outside. And Luigi's well equipped to handle the two of you. Now, Harrigan, here's the application of membership. You will please sign on the dotted line.
4: Sliding a sheet of paper across the desk, Finley settles back in his chair and stares triumphantly at Hop. So the boys have walked into a trap, and Hop realizes that unless he signs, his life, as well as those of the pilots with him, may be forfeit. We'll know what happens in just a moment, gang, so stand by. Gang, the real-life heroes of the Air Force really had some amazing adventures during World War II. About 50 of these dramatic incidents are related in the Air Force's brand-new authorized book, Silver Wings, which will be out on February 20th. There's the story of Captain Tommy Lamphere, Jr., a P-38 pilot who streaked northward over the Solomon Islands in the South Pacific and shot down Admiral Yamamoto, commander of the Imperial Japanese Navy. You remember it was Yamamoto who scornfully boasted that when Japan won the war, he would dictate peace terms in the White House. Another story tells about Staff Sergeant Joe Jones, who escaped with his life when his B-17 bomber broke in half 17,000 feet in the air over Europe. Jones, alone in the separated tail section, floated down to Earth, a miracle of the Air Forces. There's the story of ex-Olympic runner Louis Zamperini, who survived 48 days without food and water in an open life raft on the sun-baked Pacific, then ended up spending 26 months of torture in Jap prison camps and lived to tell his story. There's the yarn about an Air Force lieutenant who fought his greatest battle while in an enemy submarine far under the storm-tossed surface of the Mediterranean Sea. Adventures of the gallant aircraft spotters who faced wild native headhunters in the lonely mountains of the Burma-India border. Of a red-headed hero of the B-29s who carried a 1,300-degree burning white-hot bomb in his bare hands to save his plane and 11 crewmates. All these stories and many more are related in the exciting book Silver Wings, which you can get at your local bookstores on February 20th. Always remember, America needs flyers! And now back to our story. Walking straight into a trap set by Tobias Finley, Hop and Tank now face their deadly enemy in his office. Flanked by his aides, Brown and Lucci, Finley leans forward and taps a sheet of paper on the desk.
2: The comedy is over, Harrigan. You will join our organization now, or you and your men will not leave this field alive.
0: Don't do it, Hop.
3: Shut up, Tinker.
0: Take me.
3: Lucci, take over.
2: Yes, yes, Lucci. That crude young man needs a lesson in manners.
5: Okay.
0: Tank, no.
5: I'm on the floor with that big ape.
3: Get him, Lucci. Tie him in knots.
5: Yeah.
0: Tank, look out. What? Jumper, jetties.
3: Boss. Boss, something's wrong.
0: Get him, Tank.
5: You bet.
3: Brown, look out.
2: No, you don't, Harry.
0: It is. Brown, now latch on to this.
3: Yep.
0: Tank, how are you doing?
5: Give me this muscle bar, locate a boxing lesson. That's it, Frankenstein. Leave again, kids.
0: Nice work, Tank.
5: That cleans him up. Harrigan, Tinker, you okay?
0: Everything's under control, Ed. You showed up just in time.
5: Anybody hurt out there?
6: No, a couple of scratches, bruises, maybe that's all.
0: Swell. And look, the safe is wide open. They're all the records.
2: Don't you dare touch them, Harrigan.
0: Oh, no? Finley, I've got news for you. Those records will be turned over to the government. Your organization is finished.
1: And how it's finished. Now you can start organizing at Alcatraz.
4: With the situation entirely under control, Hop and Tank remove the precious books and, taking Finley and his aides prisoner, leave the Five Peaks Airport. The following afternoon, Hop and Tank relate the entire story to Gail Nolan at Lakeville.
1: So that's how we did it, Gail. The whole gang is wiped up.
7: Yeah. We turned the books over to a guy from the income tax department. He says they got enough on Finley to keep him in the jug for 10 years at least.
8: Oh, boy, that's wonderful. But, Cop, what happened outside the office? How did the fight start?
1: Ed Blake and Frank Boland showed up with their men.
7: Yeah. Finley's men were so busy keeping Shorty Candler and his boys under control, they didn't notice the rest of the squadron landing. Pipers and Narancas are just as good as gliders, you know.
1: Didn't I tell you those light planes would come in handy, Tank?
7: Yeah.
8: But what about Harry Charles' murder? It's still hanging over your head.
1: No, not now it isn't. We have Luigi's gun.
9: The ballistics test will show he fired the shots that killed Charles.
8: Well, then, we're in the clear?
9: Completely.
8: Oh, thank goodness.
7: You can say that again. Look, Harp...
9: I know just what you're going to say, Tank. We've had a vacation coming to us for a long time. And now we're going to take it. Roll out the Beechcraft, pal. We're on our way.
4: So, gang, as Hop and Tank rush out of the office to their plane, ending another thrilling adventure, we say so long to our friends. Yeah, that's right, for after 6 unbroken years of broadcasting the exciting story of their escapades, the boys are taking a well-earned vacation. But maybe when they return, they'll have many more interesting adventures to relate. That is, if you still want them to. And if you do, I'd suggest you write and tell them so. Drop a note to them, care of your local station, then keep listening and watch the radio listings of your newspaper.
9: And now this is Hop Harrigan saying thanks for listening, gang, and keep them flying.
7: This is Tank Tinker saying so long for now.
4: So long, Hop, and you too, Tank. Happy landing. Hop Harrigan is the transcribed, copyrighted feature appearing in All American Comics magazine.

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1: Miss Norwood, I've called you because your superior, Agent Z, has disappeared. He was supposed to report to me early last evening. When he failed to appear, I checked on his movements. I find he dropped out of sight nearly 36 hours ago. I intend to investigate personally. However, since you have worked with Z, you know his methods. I want you to investigate in your own way. Call on L6 if you need help. I suggest you begin by searching Z's room. Keep me informed.

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1: Everything looks just as it did when I was here, talking with Z day before yesterday. The telephone. I wonder... Hello?
2: Miss Norwood?
1: Yes. This is Miss Norwood speaking.
2: This is L6. K7 instructed me to meet you here.
1: Where are you, L6?
2: Downstairs in the hotel lobby. Shall I wait here?
1: Yes. Yes, I'll be down in a few minutes. Let's see. Well, here's something in the waste paper basket. What's the note? Have lead on men who are tapping wires. Meet me at same place as yesterday. Well, this note must have come from one of Z's outside contacts. I wonder... Someone's trying to get in. A man. He's lame. Going through Z's desk. Put up your hands.
3: What are you, mademoiselle?
1: I want you to answer that question. Who are you? And what are you doing here?
3: That is my business.
1: Don't reach for your gun. Oh, I've got to stop him. Hello. Hello. Operator, a man called me. Yes, a minute ago. From the lobby. Put him on. Hurry.
2: Hello? Miss Norwood?
1: L6.
2: Yes.
1: A man. He's lame. Was here. He's running down the stairs. Follow him. Don't let him out of your sight.
2: He's just gone through the lobby. I'll follow him.
1: Hello. Operator. Operator, get me a doctor. I'm fainting.
4: You want a doctor, Miss? Hello?

0: A few hours later, as it was growing dark, the man whom Pat encountered in Z's rooms reported to another sinister character.
1: His rooms are watched, so I couldn't search them. There was a girl there. She had the gun. I shot her.
2: You are sure you got away without being followed?
1: She couldn't follow me. I tell you, I'm sure I hit her.
2: Good. Good. The girl must have been Agent Z's assistant, Miss Norwood. She works with him. Ah, well, that takes care of both of them. They are out of the way. It is unfortunate you couldn't bring the girl here.
1: Yes. Tell me, what are you going to do with the special agent?
2: Keep him here until we have a chance to get him out of the country. All right. You can go. Meet me here with the car in 2 hours. I expect several important conversations tonight. We leave at 9.

0: As the man left the building, Pat, her bandaged arm in a sling, waited outside. With her was L6.
1: There's the man coming out of the building now. Can you see him?
2: He's in the shadow.
1: It's him. It's the lame man. Seize him.
3: Take your hands off me. What do you want? Who are you?
1: Hold him. I'll get his gun. He's not going to get a chance to use it this time.
3: You? You're here?
1: Yes. Yes, I'm very much here. Your shot hit me in the arm.
3: Let go.
1: All right, L6. Take him to K7 for questioning. I'm going in and search.

0: Pat knew there was some link between the lame man and Z. Even though injured, she was determined to follow the lead at once. She entered the darkened building. It was one of the older office buildings of the city.
1: No lights in here. I wish I had a flashlight with me. Nothing on this floor. All the offices are dark. Perhaps upstairs. Darker here than it was below. There's a light under the door at the end of the hall. Huh? There must be someone. There is someone in there. He's gone into the next office. See, perhaps this door. It's unlocked.
2: Let me have a glass of water, Farragut.
3: So, you are thirsty, Mr. Special Agent, eh? It might interest you to know that the girl who works with you was shot this afternoon.
2: You shot Pat.
3: You don't like that so well, do you?
2: Are you telling me the truth?
3: It was an unfortunate affair. Limpy went to your rooms to search them. He surprised her there.
2: Harrigan, if anything has happened to Pat, you'll face the firing squad. I'll see to that.
3: You forget. You are my prisoner.
1: Don't try to move.
2: Pat, look out!
1: Oh!
3: I am sorry I had to knock the gun out of your hands, mademoiselle.
2: Pat, are you all right?
3: She seems to have only her left arm free to use.
1: The man you call Limpy thought of that.
3: Yes, he told me. He will be interested to know that his bullet struck your arm.
2: Pat, you shouldn't have come here alone, not with one arm bandaged.
3: And I, mademoiselle, am interested to know how you found this place.
1: I followed Limpy. His shot only grazed my arm. I followed him here and then went to a doctor.
3: I see. Such bravery should be rewarded. Perhaps it will be later. Now, turn around. I am forced to tie you up.
1: Don't. My arms.
2: And if you hurt her, I...
4: Put up your hands, Farragut. You're under arrest.
3: Who are you?
4: I said put your hands up. Take his gun, Miss Norwood.
1: I've got it, Case Evans.
4: Untie Agent Z.
2: First, take the ropes off my wrists, Pat. They're loose. I've been working on them.
1: All right.
2: They're coming. That does it. Feels good to get them off. I'll untie my ankles. Pat, how bad is that arm of yours?
1: Not bad, Z. It's a flesh wound.
4: Now, Z, who is this man Farragut? What is his game?
2: Tapping telephone lines, K-7. He taps the long-distance telephone lines between several nations and listens to the diplomats talk. Then he sells the information he hears. His biggest business has been between two closely associated nations. Neither of these countries trusts the other. Farragut listens to the instructions each send to their diplomats in the democracies and reports to the other. I followed my lead to this building and was trapped. Coincidentally, he's been double-crossing both of them.
5: I have not acted against this country. You have no charge to place against me. No serious charge.
4: You are a spy, Farragut. And here, spies face the firing squad.
1: Look out. He's edging toward the door.
5: You won't take me.
6: Agent Z reporting, K-7. I've just returned from the hospital. Farragut will live. He's under police guard. Limpy, the man who worked with him, has signed a complete confession. In it, he swears that Farragut has spied against this country. There's enough evidence to convict him. The case is closed.

It is a known fact that in these days of unrest in Europe, telephone lines between nations are consistently tapped. Those who rule by force and intrigue have many secrets to guard, lest their own people and the world learn of their injustice. Listen for my next story. This is K7 speaking.

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Log entry, The Catch, Scarlet Queen, Philip Kearney, master. Position, 5 degrees, 5 minutes south, 120 degrees, 3 minutes east. Wind light, sky overcast. Remarks, cleared port of Macassar, Celebes Island after troubled voyage up coast. Reason for trouble, tattooed beaver and baby food for Pare Pare.

0: It was under a lowering sky, 9 days out of Sandakan, that we swung in toward the mountains that are the backdrop for Macassar, our first port below the equator. The Scarlet Queen threaded her way through the usual clutter of Oriental harbor traffic. Rusted inter-island steamers in from Surabaya, Batavia, Amboina, Papua, native craft from Celebes ports. It started to rain when we were halfway across the harbor. By the time we'd reached our berth at the Netherlands Asia Company's docks, our decks were awash with it, and it fell with equatorial consistency for 2 days. Hang's orders on Macassar had warned that the place was swarming with Constantino men, grouping because of our nearness to the prize Hang had chartered me to sail after. The orders were that unless we were contacted the first day, we were to leave and return every 24 hours. The first day passed without contact. So on the second, my chief mate Gallagher and I nosed into the city looking for a short cargo haul or something to make a trip out profitable. We didn't find it. But the third day started out to be better. We got a promise of clearing weather when the barometer started to rise, and the chance for a money trip when a visitor walked aboard the Scarlet Queen.
1: I am Van Riper, master of the Loca Juliana.
0: Ah, welcome aboard, Captain. I'm Phil Kearney.
1: I see you berthed here. You are for charter?
0: Oh, I might be.
1: Good. I tell you about your passengers.
0: Well, I'm not rigged for passengers.
1: You are good enough. There are only two men and a married couple. Two cabins. They bought passage with me to Pare Pare, but now I don't go. I got a better offer, a cargo for Java.
0: And you already signed for their passage?
1: That is right. They are in a hurry to get there. One day up, one day back. I pay you myself, 2,000 florin.
0: Hmm. Well, all right, Van Riper. Get him aboard. I'll want to leave this afternoon.
1: Here are the papers to sign. In this envelope, 2,000 florin. They will be here in 2 hours.
0: I signed the papers and watched him waddle off and disappear into the driving rain. Gallagher moved his gear into my cabin, and we made what preparations we could for the passengers and checked the charts for the run up the Celebes coast to Pare Pare. Looked like tricky sailing already, but when I read the barometer the last time before my passengers came aboard, I wished I hadn't signed them on. The mercury had risen all morning, but now it was falling rapidly. That and the lessening rain meant only one thing in these latitudes: storm.
2: And so Mutual continues The Voyage of the Scarlet Queen, written by Gil Dowd and Bob Tallman, and starring Elliot Lewis. The Scarlet Queen, proudest ship to plow the seas, bound for uncharted adventure. Every week, a complete entry in the log, and every week, a league further into the strange Voyage of the Scarlet Queen.

0: By the time the passengers showed up, even the harbor water was uneasy, stirred by the rolling swells that swept in from Macassar Strait. They came aboard in the following order. First, wearing gaiters, a high clerical collar, flat hat, and a long ecclesiastical rain cape, a hawk-faced man.
1: I am Reverend Beaver, Captain. Harlan Beaver. May I say that your presence in this port was providential? When I think of those poor, gentle savages without a shepherd these many weeks.
2: Yeah, your cabin is the first one to starboard, Reverend. And this companionway here.
0: Number two was a sodden shape encased in white linen that was both wet and dirty. He carried a small black valise.
3: I have been cursed with the name Ambrose Griffithy, sir, but you will be relieved to know that there is a qualified physician aboard.
2: You bunk with a reverend, doctor.
3: A reverend, you say? It'll be a mighty tussle should he grapple with Griffithy's demon.
2: First cabin on this side.
0: The couple came aboard with the help of three crewmen. A man in a wheelchair, bundled in scarves, steamer rugs, and rubber sheeting until you could hardly tell what he looked like, was carried aboard. Followed by his wife, a pale, worried-looking little woman, at least 15 years younger than her husband, but trying her best to disguise the difference in their ages by the lack of makeup and the shapeless clothes she wore.
4: Mr. and Mrs. Alfred Cram, Captain. My husband is an invalid, as you see. There are certain things now about our boxes.
0: You mean your baggage?
4: No, our supplies. There are 48 boxes in all, and have your men stack them in our cabin.
0: 48? Look, I'm sorry, Mrs. Cram. I contracted to take four passengers.
4: Oh, my dear Captain.
0: I can't take a cargo unless it goes through official channels.
4: Well, if you want to delay your sailing, you are, of course, at liberty to have the supplies inspected. But I assure you the boxes contain nothing but special foods, strained baby foods, which are necessary to my husband's very existence.
0: Mm.
4: Oh, Captain Carney, if you only knew how hard it's been to attain even this small supply, the delays, the red tape, and my poor
0: husband. Yeah, okay, okay, Mrs. Cram. Gallagher, rig the cargo gear and get it aboard.
5: 48 crates in the cabin? Skipper?
0: Well, get what you can in and stow the rest in number one hold.
4: Oh, thank you, Captain. Thank you.
0: Yeah, well, there she comes, Red. Get it aboard and make it secure. Kohler, lend the chief a hand. Crowder, Gordon, over here. We're rigging storm sails. Three p.m. Ship took on heavy roll on entering Macassar Strait. Sea cresting with heavy crosswell. Sky lowering with scudding clouds. Wind, moderate southeast gale. Velocity, 30 knots. Restricted passengers to quarters. Double reefed mainsail and mizzen. p.m. Swell rising. Sky unchanged. Wind, fresh southeast gale. Velocity increased to 38 knots. Course altered 10 points to south for reasons of security. Port main backstay carried away. Mainsail taken in. Sailing under jib and mizzen. p.m. Weather conditions unchanged. Ordered ship brought to for night and sails taken in. Keeping bow into storm with motor. Oil lanterns rigged throughout ship due to flooding of generator and failure of electrical power.
6: What's happened to the lights?
0: Generator's been damaged, Reverend. The oil lights will carry us. But your orders were to stay in your cabin until the storm passed over. What are you doing here?
6: I have no need for the protection of the cabin, Captain. But for the sake of my native flock in Paripari, I must demand from you our position and the direction in which we are traveling.
0: Our position is just off the Spermondes, and our direction is roughly north by west.
6: Our fate is in your hands, Captain. So saying, I accuse you of the basest untruth. You reversed the direction of the ship, and in cowardice, you are retreating toward Macassar.
0: Reverend Beaver, if I could put a bow to Macassar, I would, but I can't. Our bow is to the storm, and we're losing way before it.
6: Captain Carney, I must reach Paripari.
0: Well, we'll make it.
6: When do you expect to resume your course?
0: When it's safe to do it.
6: I hope that will be soon, Captain.
0: So do I. Now, will you please go back to your cabin, Reverend? I got work to do.
6: As you command, Captain.
0: As he left, his hawk-like face was set in an expression that still could have been fear or anger or both. I started for the engine room to see what could be done about the generator. But before I got halfway across the cabin, I was faced by another example of the dwindling passenger discipline in the form of another visitor. This one was at least more pleasant, and he was still carrying his little black bag.
3: Yeah, I see you you've been blessed with a visit from my bunkmate. Aye, and a strange one he is, wandering about the ship the way he does.
0: What about Joe Griffity? What are you doing out of your cabin?
3: I've come to share with you a startling bit of information.
0: Oh? What is it?
3: Griffity has been about some, Captain, dear, but for the life of me, never can I remember seeing a hale and hearty man huddled into a wheelchair before tonight.
0: What do you mean?
3: Well, making my rounds among the passengers, bringing them what help I could in the way of soothing words and medicaments, I quietly opened the door to the cabin of Mr. and Mrs. Alfred Cram. The gentleman was there alone, Captain, busying himself, pacing the floor fore and aft. Now, what do you think of that?
0: Yeah.
3: Closing the door without giving him a sight of me, I left, returning after a proper time and using my knuckles on the door. Come in, he says, and there he was in his wheelchair. Is there any help I can give you, says I. Get out, says he. Nobody prescribes for me but my personal physician. And where might he be, I ask him. Get out, says he, stiffening in anger. So I left him, and there's a story, Captain.
0: Yeah.
3: What do you make of it?
0: Nothing, Doc. It's none of my business. I got trouble enough of my own.
3: I suppose you're right. Yet it strikes me as queer that a man would waste his time in a wheelchair when he can walk about. But you'll have to admit, Captain, dear, it is a strange list of passengers you've got.
0: That it is, Griffity. That it is. I didn't know how strange they were until I made my second try for the engine room. This time I'd gotten to the cabin door before I was stopped. I made it across the bucking cabin as quickly as I could and pulled open the door to the companionway. In the dim light from the oil lamps, I could see two people standing by the cabin shared by Reverend Beaver and Dr. Griffity. One of them was Vera Cram, and the other, bare to the waist, his upper body covered with intricate tattooing visible even in the faint light, was the Reverend Harlan Beaver. His right arm was raised before he saw me, and his slap sent Vera Cram reeling across the companionway. Then he turned and went into his cabin.
7: Oh, Captain, thank heaven you've come.
0: What's going on, Mr. Cram?
7: My husband, Captain. My husband. I'm afraid he's dead.
0: Griffity materialized out of the gloom someplace. They both followed me into the Cram cabin. Both portholes were open, and a gale whipping through them had blown out the lamp. I started to light it after closing the ports, but Griffity stopped me.
3: We don't need light, Captain. Poor fella's dead. And perhaps darkness would be more merciful to the poor widow. Take her out, Captain. I'll do all there is to do, which is little more than covering the deceased from the eyes of the living.
0: All right. Okay, Mrs. Cram, you can come into my cabin.
8: Oh, thank you, Captain. You're very kind.
0: It wasn't until she'd moved into the light that I noticed that a change had come over her. She was no longer without makeup, and she no longer dressed in shapeless clothes. She'd stopped trying to look 15 years older than she was, and she was quite becoming, even in widowhood. Sit down over here, Mrs. Cram. You won't feel the roll so much.
8: Oh, thank you.
0: Mm-hmm.
8: Captain, I feel that I must tell you something. I've got to talk to someone.
0: Oh, what about?
8: About my husband. I don't believe he died of natural causes. You saw Reverend Beaver in the companionway?
0: When he slugged you, yeah.
8: His clerical robes and his kindly attitudes are a disguise, Captain. I think he killed my husband.
0: Why?
8: Out of jealousy. Harlan Beaver and I were quite closely associated a few years ago. Intimately, you might say.
0: No.
8: But he got into serious trouble with the Dutch officials and he was sent to prison.
0: Mm-hmm.
8: I promised to wait for him, but while he was gone, I learned to hate him for what he'd done to me. I married Alfred. Harlan found me and wanted me back. He threatened many times to kill Alfred, and I'm convinced that he finally did.
0: Yeah. What's the idea of that clerical disguise, anyway? Just to cover up his tattoo work?
8: I'm risking my life in telling you this, Captain. Harlan never finished his prison term. He escaped.
0: Oh, yeah.
8: Captain Carney, could I please stay here under your protection? I'm afraid.
0: Well, if it'll make you feel any better, Mrs. Cram, sure. You're welcome to the cabin. By the time the overcast morning had arrived, the wind had dropped to a fresh, gusty breeze. We'd repaired the main backstay, and the Scarlet Queen plunged into the still heavy swells under sail again. We'd made a new course to Pari Pari. We were a half hour out, and I was just being relieved at the wheel when Griffity walked aft to meet me.
3: Could I have a private word with you, Captain?
0: Sure, Griffity. How private? Mrs. Cram's in my cabin.
3: Well, in the one recently vacated by her husband.
0: Okay, come on. About Cram being killed instead of dying, I already heard it.
3: Oh, did you now? And from whom, may I ask?
0: His wife. Oh, how about it?
3: It's the truth, Captain. He was poisoned. Did she confess?
0: No. She accused Beaver.
3: The Reverend now. And what might have been gnawing at him to drive him to such lengths?
0: The fact that he's not a reverend, he's an escaped convict.
3: Ah.
0: And jealousy over the woman from some past friendship.
3: Aye, now, splendid. All the elements of drama, Captain Gear.
0: Yeah? Well, you can have it, Griffity. Sounds a little messy to me.
3: You don't approve of these people, Captain?
0: Not especially. None of them turn out to be what they looked like in the first place. The invalid isn't an invalid. He doesn't die, he's killed. The mousy woman turns into a sweater girl. The reverend is an escaped convict. It's a pretty good average.
3: Everybody but Griffity. He came aboard a villain, and by the saints, a villain he'll remain. But to the gist.
0: Hmm?
3: Feeling a pang of hunger just before Cram departed, and having a weakness for strained baby food myself, I went into the hole to get me a can.
0: You got guts, Griffity, nosing around my ship.
3: Hey, but I'm willing to pay for the liberty I took. Did you know, Captain Dear, that you have a fortune on your ship? Or did I find it out?
0: What are you talking about?
3: Look here. Baby food.
0: The can he held out to me had been opened. The label called it strained vegetables. But the can was filled with salt-like white crystals. It wasn't hard to figure what it was or why Cram had been putting on the invalid act.
3: Narcotics, Captain. A ton of the stuff, I should say. Now listen, Captain Dear. You've an eye for profit, or you wouldn't be sailing these waters, carrying passengers and the like. The two of us have a fortune stacked up about us here in the cabin, and more in the hold. It's ours for the taking.
0: Yeah?
3: Thousands of florins. Dollars, if you like. Do you have the heart for it?
0: Well, that depends on our chances, Griffity.
3: Who's to say no?
0: Vera Cram?
3: Yeah, she'll not say a word. Not with the specter of murder hanging over her own head. She'd have a time convincing anybody she didn't poison them for a full share of their supplies.
0: Mm-hmm. Do you think she did?
3: No, because I did. But nobody'll prove it, Captain Dear. Even if they try, which I doubt.
0: You did?
3: A few drops of poison in the oil of the lamp, Captain, after cutting the wires of the generator so we'd have the lamps. Death by absorption of the stuff. A trick developed by the Borgias, God love them, who used the wick of the candle for the same purpose.
0: Handy thing to know, isn't it?
3: Perfect conditions. Small cabin, no ventilation, with the ports closed against the storm, and Captain Dear, no evidence. The lantern and I chucked over the side. What do you think of that?
0: That's very neat, Griffin. I liked you better before I heard it, but it's very neat.
3: You will join me in the venture?
0: What's the deal?
3: I simply face her with the truth. Offer her a choice between being turned over for smuggling and murder and freedom as an honest woman recently widowed due to natural causes, carrying in her hand a death certificate signed by me and witnessed by you, and dabbing at her eyes from grief brought on by seeing her poor husband buried at sea. What do you think of that?
0: I'll think it over.
3: The thinking's done. What do you mean, man?
0: Well, we've only seen one can of baby food, Griffity. You stay here and check some of these. I'm going into the hold and look at some of the ones down there. Okay?
3: Well, you gave me a start, man. I thought you'd lost your heart.
0: Yeah. Not me, Griffity.
3: Captain! Captain! What have you done?
0: After I locked his door, I did the same with those leading to the other principals. If there was anything I didn't want to get mixed up with, it was the Netherlands Indies Customs. They're tough at best and even tougher on non-nationals. I was going to turn over the whole shipload to the first official who'd take them. But I should have thrown them overboard and saved myself the trouble. Our hook hadn't been on the bottom of shallow anchorage off Pari Pari 5 minutes before the pudgy little local regent had climbed out of his dinghy and stomped into the cabin. The arrival didn't surprise me, but what he had to say did.
9: Captain Kearney, I have the pleasure to report that you are to be detained for the arrival of customs officers from Mikasa.
0: Oh, I thought I'd give you the news, Regent. I got them all locked up for you, and the contraband is just as it came aboard.
9: You will receive no leniency for your late show of cooperation.
0: Leniency? Why should I need leniency?
9: Yeah, you ask me that, Captain.
0: Yeah, I ask you that. I didn't know what I had aboard until a little over an hour ago.
9: You waste your time. That true story came from Mikasa last night.
10: What true story?
9: That you loaded the cargo, Captain.
10: It wasn't cargo, and I didn't know what it was. The passengers were transferred from another ship. Papers, baggage, supplies, and all.
9: You tell me that. But I tell you, Captain Van Riper went to the customs...
10: Captain Van Riper?
9: Yeah.
10: What does he know about it?
9: He says the cargo was not on his ship. That he saw you and the crane woman talking and that you took money from her.
10: Well, then it's a frame.
9: A what?
10: I don't know what you call it out here. It means Van Riper's lying.
9: Why should he lie?
10: To get me into trouble with customs. Hey, what company does he sail under, do you know?
9: It says on the message. It is here. Do you read that?
10: I don't have to. Constantino, isn't it?
9: That is the name.
10: Yeah, I thought so. Gallagher!
11: Hey, right down, skipper!
10: Never mind coming down. Up anchor. We're sailing out of here.
9: Red!
11: Do you mean it, skipper?
10: Get moving, Red. Get us out of here.
11: Stand by to up anchor.
10: What's that? Yeah, I know, Fatty. You're a big man around here, but I can't stand still for this one. Now, do you want a pleasant trip, or do I have to brain you? And don't think I'm not mad enough to do it. Don't try it.
9: You resist the Netherlands Indies government?
10: When it reaches for a gun, I guess I'll have to. Oh, I warned you, Fatty. I'll warn you again. You'll be a good boy, or I'll lash you to a mast.
9: You hear from...
10: I've heard enough already. Now, come on, get up on your feet and follow me around. Don't talk, just listen. You know, if you behave, you'll make yourself a name on this island. Come on. Griffity, you there?
3: Hey, what's brewing? We're heading out to sea again.
10: I got good news for you, Griffity. Yeah, I got a Dutch official who wants to come in with us. Protection.
3: You don't say now. What a fortune will do to the official mind.
10: Here he is.
9: Yeah.
10: He's worried about one thing. He thinks too many people know the stuff's aboard.
9: Oh.
10: He doesn't quite believe that you and the woman and I are the only ones, and that even I didn't know until an hour or so ago.
3: That's right. There's not a thing to fear, man, dear. It was a good scheme from the beginning, and it's proven now.
10: Yeah, since you killed Cram.
3: Well, that is a subject without appeal when I'm faced with a uniform.
10: Thanks, Griffity. We'll get together later and map our course. After locking Griffity in his cabin again, I left the regent in Gallagher's hands and called on Vera Cram. All I had was passion and greed to work with, but sometimes when they're stirred together, they're strong medicine. To her, I told the whole story up to but not including the meeting with Dutch Law or its presence aboard. Then I went to the Reverend Harlan Beaver and told him the same, using only the truth, except in regard to one point. Because when I left him, he believed that Vera was not only denying him a share of the fortune in drugs as well as herself, but that she decided to share them both with Griffity. I led the regent into my cabin, tucked him in a corner out of sight but within hearing, and returned his gun to him. I stationed Red outside the passageway in case I needed him, and then I gathered the passengers.
1: What is the meaning of this meeting, Captain? I contracted for passage to my mission in...
10: You can drop the act and take off the high collar, Beaver. We all know who you are.
1: Vera.
8: I had to tell him, Holland, darling. I thought he'd help us.
1: Help us what? Spend a fortune from your narcotics?
3: Captain, I don't...
1: Shut up, Gravity!
8: I thought he'd help us with your escape, Holland, so that we could start our life together again, Holland.
3: But, Captain, why has the situation...
1: Keep quiet, Gravity!
8: Please, Holland.
3: Well, now, who might you be to be quiet in me?
1: Vera. I've taken a lass from you. The months in prison I did for you. The escape I did for you. The hiding in disguise I did for you. Even your marriage didn't stop me. But this has.
8: What, Harlan? I don't understand.
1: Don't lie to me. I'd only felt this way before. How easy it would have been.
8: But I don't understand.
1: After Cram is dead, and you decide to share what you are and what you have with Griffity, you don't understand that anything I felt for you has turned to hate.
8: Griffity, what have you been saying, Griffity?
3: I haven't been saying anything.
1: No, of course you haven't. Why should you?
3: Because I don't talk unless I think, Beaver, which is more than I can say for the two of you. But now I have thought, and I know why the captain has brought us here.
1: Don't try the gun, Griffity.
3: It is the captain who thinks he will gain, but he won't.
8: Alan, no!
10: The medicine almost backfired. Griffity pulled a revolver out of his pocket, pushing his chair back as he stood. He swung toward me, but Beaver's hate and jealousy were faster. His gun spoke before he realized that Griffity was drawing on me. He watched Griffity's body slump to the floor, and while he did, the truth came to him. He looked up at me, started to raise his gun again. Then my Dutch ally in the corner opened up. Beaver's right shoulder jerked twice under the shocks. He spun slowly around and collapsed loosely onto the deck.
9: He's not dead, no?
10: No, I don't think so, but thanks anyway.
5: Hey, Skipper, did it work all right?
10: Yeah, Red. You know, I think I set a record of some kind. I've been saved twice in as many minutes, once by an escaped convict and once by the law.
5: Not bad, Skipper, not bad.
9: Yeah, they will read about me in the newspapers in MacArthur.
10: Better than that, Fatty. You're going to make a personal appearance, because that's where we're going now. By 9 the following morning, we'd made the return trip to Macassar, left our cargo, including passengers dead and alive in the fat hands of the Regent, received our sailing orders, and headed out once more into a brightening sky over the strait. We left the harbor under power, but when we threaded through the traffic and found deep, clear water, we settled back on the wind.
12: Stand by to make sail!
10: The water was brushed into whitecaps by the playful gusts that were all that remained of the storm.
12: Look, stop it, chief! Make sail!
10: The mainsail drew up to its height. The boom swung heavenly out. The deck beneath me shuddered a little under the first rush of sail power.
12: Is it your chief, man? Smartly now!
10: The jibs went up and tightened. Then the mizzen. And the Scarlet Queen dug in. And the spray at her bow turned creamy with her speed. Lifted into the air. Blew to starboard like spindrift.
13: A better departure than the last one, Skipper.
10: Yeah, somewhat, mate.
13: Now, we ought to set up a rule. No more passengers. They just mess up the ship.
10: Well, they aren't all bad, Red.
13: Oh, I don't know.
10: Some of my best friends have been passengers.
13: Well, how about smugglers?
10: Well, all right, I'll go along with you there. We accept no more smugglers.
13: Yeah, well, it's a relief to hear that. I know I'll sleep easier.
10: You sound like you don't believe me, Red.
13: Sure, I believe you, but I just don't trust smugglers.
10: Well, that's a good, honest American remark, Red. I'm proud of you.
13: I'm proud of you, too. Drink, Skipper?
10: Yeah, if you're sure it isn't contraband. After you, mate. After you.

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1: Dense, beautiful jungle. Birds of every hue. Ropes of vines interlacing giant trees. Sinuous, slimy rivers. Steaming swamp. Barren desert. Undergrowth. Peering, beady eyes. The scream of death. Black laughter. This is Africa. In the village of the leopard men, the professor and his party saw Ifabi, a beautiful native girl, apparently transform herself into a leopard. This girl, known also as the Witch of the Moon, has peculiar golden skin, yellow eyes, and is a mistress of the art of hypnotism. One of the warriors, jealous of the interest Jack has aroused in Ifabi, persuades the witch doctor to cast a spell of death on the boy. The witch doctor fashions an image of Jack, performs a mysterious ceremony, and the warrior, Adako, begins piercing the image slowly with a long needle, working ever toward the heart. In the hut, Jack complains of pains. Gradually, they creep down his right side. The professor is at a loss until he discovers a few small indentations in the boy's arm and leg. Then the cause dawns on him. Witchcraft.
2: But how can it be witchcraft, Father? Who'd want to harm Jack? Is it Ifabi, the girl?
3: No, not this time. But if I'm not mistaken, it's because of her. How do you feel now, Jack?
4: I can't move either of my legs.
2: Where's Ngoro? Perhaps he can do something.
3: He followed us here with Ifabi and then vanished. You never know
2: where...
3: Here
2: he is.
5: Buana. Melini. Melini, him make for devil talk for little Buana.
3: How do you know it's Melini?
5: Warrior, him speak Melini for Uzuri Wakapoteza Alikili.
3: I knew it. One of the warriors is jealous of Jack, at least of the interest Ifabi takes in him. He's got Melini to make a witch charm, and a deadly one at that.
2: But, Father, how could a witch charm do a thing like this?
3: Once more, my dear, this is Africa, and I don't know. Where's Ifabi? She's the one to stop this.
5: Nguru call Ifabi. She here.
6: Your great warrior tells Ifabi that a medicine is being worked upon the young white man. What has happened? Let me see him.
3: Oh. His right side and legs are useless.
4: Oh.
3: You see those small marks on his arm? Mm. They follow down the side and legs.
6: It is what you call the figure of clay. And it is not only Melini. There is another with him. Perhaps Adako, the son of the chief. The water that is hot.
3: There's some in that pot on the fire there.
6: It is well. Bring it to me. But first, white man, before Ifabi makes her medicine that will save the little Buana, there is an oath to be made.
3: An oath?

0: And before Ifabi makes her medicine that will save the little Bwana, there is an oath to be made.
1: An oath?
0: Yes. One that the white man will keep this time.
1: Well, if you mean about shooting leopards, I made no promise before, but... Well, I promise
0: it
1: you...
0: It has nothing to do with the leopards.
2: Oh, can't you do something? This pain's getting beyond
1: what
2: me.
1: What is this, oath? Speak, woman.
0: That you will help Ifabi in a quest for something that lies many days' march from here.
1: Hmm. Well, you leave me no alternative, I'm afraid. Is this quest against the white man's law?
0: No. It is not in the land over which the great white king rules.
3: Oh, Father, be quick. Jack's face is turning blue.
1: You have my word, Ifabi. Yes, I'll help you.
0: It is well. The water.
3: Here it is.
0: Good. Into this must go fresh, warm blood.
3: Blood?
0: It is necessary to have human blood. Milini's magic is taking the blood from the young Bwana, drop by drop.
3: Oh, well, I'm ready if you want.
1: No, Rona, dear. I'm used to this sort of thing. I've seen it done before. Get my scalpels, dear.
0: The blood must be that of a strong man.
3: Here you are, Father.
1: Thanks, dear. I'll go and sit by Jack.
0: Keep the arm moving that is near to the heart. It will delay the spell Milini is working.
3: All right, I'll do my best.
1: This right, Ifabi?
0: Yes. Let the blood flow into the water. So.
1: How much, Ifabi?
0: A little more. That will be enough. Here is a leaf. Bind it upon the cut. It will stop the flow.
1: Well, what's the next move?
0: Let me look into the eyes of the young Bwana. His will must be made strong.
2: How much longer is...
1: Do as Ifabi says, Jack. Open your eyes.
2: Yes.
0: Look into the eyes of Ifabi, little Bwana. For in them lies strength.
2: Yes. Yes, I...
0: You will have the strength that is of my will. You will keep breathing. Your heart will beat despite the needle of death. The curse of the sisters of darkness cannot harm you. You will sleep with the strength of the mountains in your mind.
2: Yes. Yes.
4: He sleeps.
1: Yeah.
4: We must be quick. Milini and Adako must be overpowered and the figure of clay immersed in this water. The blood that is in it will give life to the young white man.
1: Right. Come on, Nguru.
5: Aye, Bwana.
1: Stay here with Jack, Lorna, and don't worry.
3: All right, Father.
1: We'll have to take them by surprise.
4: Yes, but they will have no weapons. Milini will permit no spear in his hut. Now see, Adako's spear stands in the doorway. Yet must the figure of clay be secured before he can destroy it.
1: It's getting light. You'll have to be careful.
4: Milini will be over the fire making his magic. Adako will have the figure of clay, and his head will be bowed to the needle of death.
1: What will happen to you, Ifabi, when Milini sees you've killed his medicine, eh?
4: Milini shall not know. He will think that your magic has sought him out. Deal with them as you please. No one will know. The village sleeps heavily after the ceremony of the night.
1: And I must immerse the clay image in this?
4: Yes, to the neck. And pray to your god, white man. Ifabi has done. She goes to keep strength in the sick one.
1: Come on, Nguru. This is more to our liking. I pray heaven I don't lose my temper too far and kill one of them.
5: No kill, Bwana. No crack 'em neck, so
1: hot. No, Nguru. I'm afraid I'd like to just as much as you, but it just can't be done.
5: Bwana, have sick arm. Nguru, catch 'em warrior, huh?
1: All right. I'll hold a gun on the witch doctor. But for heaven's sake, get that clay image before he can break it up.
5: Nguru, catch 'em.
1: Guess we'll have to rush the doorway. You all set?
5: Uh-huh.
1: All right. Let's go.
6: So, Milini.
7: Bossy, Bwana. Bossy. Milini, nim with me.
6: Stay where you are, Milini. Have you got it, Nguru?
5: Aye, Bwana. It is here.
6: Give it away.
5: May great spirit, O all warrior, make for little Bwana we well. Huh?

0: fellow. I couldn't have said anything better than that. Malini. Alufo. You have broken the white man's law. You have made a killing fetish. What say you?
1: Lord, I am a poor man, and this dog tempted me with salt and rods.
0: If the white commissioner hears of this, he will come with a rope, and Malini will fly like a bird into the air. Who is this man? Gina, Laga, Nani.
2: Bana, you know Sing Gizim Zito. Him sleep.
0: Is he dead?
2: Nay, Bwana. Him dog growl again. Bye-bye.
0: Well, Guru, I guess we've done all we can here. Malini, there will be no more killing palavers. Or by the hole through which some Simba and Shamba watches the earth, you die.
1: Yes, Lord. It shall be so. For the white man has great magic.
0: Yes, and when Adako, the son of the chief, awakens, say to him, the white man knows thy thoughts. Walk with care.
1: The white lord knows everything. It shall be so.
0: It is well. Come on, Unguru. Let's get back.
2: Aye, Bwana.
0: Well, I think that's fixed Malini for a while. When I spoke the name of the chief's son, did you see his eyes roll?
2: Aye. Moon witch make him good and dour for little Bwana.
0: I hope so. There's Ifabi standing in the door of the hut. Anything happens to that boy, I'll never forgive myself.
3: All is well, white man. The young Bwana sleeps in safety.
0: Well, thank heaven for that.
4: Is that you, Dad?
0: Yeah.
4: Oh, I'm so glad you're back. Jack seems to be much better.
0: Good. Got some color back in his cheeks, eh? Well, it's normal. Sleeping soundly, too. Yeah, he'll be all right when he wakes.
4: Is your arm painful, Father?
0: My arm? What are you... Oh, that... No, just a little stiff, that's all. The leaf Ifabi put on it has probably healed it by now.
4: Well, what happened when you went out?
0: Well, we caught the matter just as Nguru and Ifabi said. But I don't think we'll have any more trouble with them.
4: You didn't...
0: Kill them? No. No, but I think we've killed the desire to work any more magic in our direction. The chief's son will have an awful headache when he comes to, thanks to Nguru.
4: Well, I still don't understand what happened, Father. Jack was perfectly normal. And then suddenly he had those pains. What caused them?
0: Well, to be perfectly frank with you, my dear, I don't know. There's only one explanation I'd even attempt to offer. And that is concentration of a very strong mind upon a happening they wish to take place. Now, in this case, it was something very evil. But the process can be reversed and a lot of good worked in the same way.
3: You have not forgotten your promise, white man.
0: Oh, no, Ifabi, I haven't. But I'd like to get a little sleep before we go into the matter. What's that you have there?
3: It is a golden cup. Ifabi wishes you to look at it.
4: Oh, what a beautiful goblet.
0: Great Scott. Where'd you get this?
3: Look carefully, white man. Do you know the lettering and the working from the outside?
0: Why, it's ancient Egyptian workmanship with Roman numerals. Why, this piece is worth a fortune.
3: When you have slept, white man... Ifabi will tell you where there are many more like it. But no man has had the courage to pass through the whispering forest of death to recover them.
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7: 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Keeps it moist and squeezy. 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
9: Will you have a polo, dear Liza, will you have a polo, dear Liza, polo?
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17: Faster than a speeding bullet. More powerful than a locomotive. Able to leap tall buildings at a single bound. Look, up in the sky, it's a bird, it's a plane, it's Superman!
16: Yes, it's Superman, brought to you by that super delicious cereal, Kellogg's Pep. Today we reach the thrilling climax to the story of the golden homing pigeons. A new adventure looms ahead for Superman and his friends. We'll join them in a moment. But first, let's listen in on the discussion between two members of the Pep Aviation Club. They seem pretty excited about something.
18: Hey, Eddie, I've just been talking to that new boy who moved in next door to me.
19: Yeah?
18: And what a guy. I bet he'd make a swell member for the club.
19: Why, is he an aviation expert or something?
18: No, but his father's an Army flyer.
19: Yeah?
18: He works down at the airport.
19: An Army flyer? Oh, you're kidding.
18: No, Eddie, honest. Pete's father is a civilian flight instructor for the Army.
19: Oh.
18: He gives primary training to aviation cadets. Pete says he was a regular pilot in the first war, and he knows a lot of swell stories.
19: Well, what do you know about that?
18: And Pete's nuts about planes. He's been up with his father lots of times.
19: Yeah?
18: So I thought we could take him into the club, and then maybe his father would give us some pointers about our plane models.
19: Yeah.
18: You know, the ones we've been getting out of Pep packages.
19: Hey, that's not a bad idea. Well, I bet Pete's father could give us plenty of inside dope about those models.
18: Well, why don't I bring Pete over to the club tomorrow, and we can discuss this thing with him.
19: Uh-huh.
18: After all, he's new here, and he probably doesn't know we all collect Pep model planes.
19: Hey, that's a good idea, Jack. I'll see you both over at the club tomorrow.
16: Well, gang, if the new boy in town hasn't found out about the Pep plane models, you know as well as I do what a swell surprise he's going to get. Because there's a cardboard plane model in two colors right inside every single package of Kellogg's Pep. You don't have to send in any money for it, not even a box top. And what's more, there are seven models in this series, really keen ones, like the Flying Fortress and the Pretty Spitfire. So, gang, keep on making those golden delicious whole wheat flakes your own special breakfast. Keep on collecting Pep model planes. And remember the name, Pep. P-E-P. Pep is made by Kellogg's in Battle Creek.
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21: Captured by Barton, the man of many accents, Jimmy Olsen was told he must decide how to die, either by leaping off Barton's terrace to the street 35 stories below, or by facing the saboteur's man-eating Black Panther. Meanwhile, Superman, having foiled Barton's latest coup by saving an American convoy from Jap rocket guns, returned to Metropolis to find Jimmy missing. As we continue now, on the high terrace, Barton is taunting Jimmy. 10 feet away in the next room, the Black Panther snarls and strains at the chain holding him to the wall. Listen.
22: I came out here, Olsen, to remind you that it's just 2 minutes before 5 o'clock. You,
1: Remember I told you I feed my Black Panther on this terrace promptly at 5? And you remember I told you I didn't intend to feed him today, that I was just going to release him?
19: If you're trying to make me beg you, you got another guest coming.
1: Just listen to him. He knows it's his dinner time. Do you intend to remain here and meet the panther or jump off the terrace?
19: You're a dirty, low-down gnat.
1: Why don't you jump off? It's only 35 stories to the street. And who knows? Perhaps your friend Superman will appear in time to save you, as he did the other day.
19: Maybe he...
1: I'm afraid you won't see Superman today, Orson. But any other day. Well, just 30 seconds to go. If you'll excuse me, I'll unchain the panther. He hates to be kept waiting, you know. Chido.
21: With his mocking laughter ringing in Jimmy Olsen's ears, Barton approaches his snarling Black Panther and prepares to loose the chains which hold the savage beast to the wall. But at this moment, in Clark Kent's office of the Daily Planet, Kent has just resumed his true identity of Superman. Leaning from his open window, he is releasing the golden homing pigeon with the steel talons, the bird he captured over the Japs' volcanic island.
2: All right, out of this window with you, pigeon. Unless I miss my guess, you lead me to Barton and to Jim. Okay, on your way. Now, out and after it. Up and away! Heading across town. Seems to know where it's going, all right. Wish I knew I could get there much faster. Go on, pigeon, go on. Hey, that's funny. They're heading right over the pet shop. I wonder if... Oh, wait a minute. Pigeon's starting to circle over that tall apartment building. Let's get up there. Up! Bird's beginning to circle down. That means its home nest is around here someplace. But where? Great Scott! On that terrace! It's Jim! And a big black beast about to spring at him! Down to that terrace! Down! Stand back, Jim! All right, Panther, come on! Gotcha! Don't like being held by the scruff of the neck, eh? Go ahead! Come on, snarl all you want to! Keep back, Jim! You're all right now! I'll just... You, Bart, drop that gun.
22: Not before I finish you.
14: He killed the panther?
2: Yes, he meant those shots for me, but I yanked the panther in the path of the bullets. Barton!
22: Stand back. I've got 3 bullets left. Enough for you and Olsen.
2: Don't move, Jim. Stand behind me.
14: Okay, Superman.
2: All right, Barton, let's have it.
22: You'll get it all right.
2: Don't look so surprised, Barton. Bullets always bounce off me.
22: I'm dreaming.
2: If you are, it's a bad dream. Bad for you. Come here.
19: Shake now, we know what the game is.
22: Speak to me.
2: Oh, no, you don't.
22: Don't throw me off there. Off the terrace. Don't.
2: That's
22: don't.
2: What you deserve, but I don't mete out punishment. In America, we leave that to honest courts. Jim, can you get back to the Daily Planet all right by yourself?
19: Sure. I'm okay now, Superman.
2: All right, you do that. Now, Barton, hang on tight. This is going to be the fastest trip to jail you ever saw.
22: No. No.
2: Up and away.
21: A short time later, in Editor White's office in the Daily Planet, Jimmy has recited his hair-raising adventure to White and Lois. White has rushed out to remake the next edition of the paper.
19: Oh, Jim, that was a terrible experience.
23: Well, it wasn't much fun when Barton unchained that Black Panther, I can tell you. But when Superman showed up, oh, boy, was I glad to see him.
19: I bet you were.
23: What a man. You should have seen him pick up that panther like it was a kitten.
24: You talking about me?
19: You! We were talking about a real man, about Superman.
24: Oh, that fellow certainly steals my thunder, doesn't he?
23: Oh, you ought to hear what happened.
24: I know all about it, Jim. I was at the jail when Superman brought Barton in.
19: Huh? You were?
24: Uh-huh. And to pay you back for that crack you just made about me, Lois, I'm glad to tell you that I've just scooped you on Barton's confession.
19: What?
23: Gosh.
19: What
23: did Barton say, Mr. Kent?
24: Well, he told us enough so there won't be any difficulty in rounding up the rest of his gang of saboteurs. He cleared up another thing I couldn't figure out before.
23: What, too. Mr. Kent?
24: I kept wondering how Barton found out that Richards, the pigeon fancier in Hickory Hill, had the second golden homing pigeon. Mm-hmm. And how Candy Myers had one, too.
23: Oh, by the way, Candy Myers is going to be all right, Mr. Kent. Mr. White told me.
24: Oh, that's fine.
19: Well, go on, Mr. Brilliant Reporter. How did Barton find out about Richards and Candy Myers having his pigeons?
24: He tapped the Daily Planet telephone wires.
19: What?
23: He did.
24: Uh-huh. As soon as we announced over the radio that we'd found the first pigeon, Barton figured that anyone else finding a pigeon might get in touch with us. So he somehow managed to tap our wires.
19: Jeepers. Well, it's all over now, thanks to Superman.
0: Incidentally, the circus is opening this afternoon, and I've got some passes. How would you two like to go?
3: The circus? Oh, boy. Gosh, thanks, Miss Lane. Where'd you get the passes?
0: From the Three Vogels. They do a high wire act. They're friends of mine. How about it, Clark?
24: I get a big kick out of the circus, too, so I'll say what Jim did.
4: Gosh, thanks, Miss Lane.
0: Well, let's go, then. We can get a bite of lunch on the way.
3: Here, come on. Let's get started.
24: All right, I'll just tell the chief where we're going. Considering what Jim went through, I don't think he'll object.
0: Tell him there's a pass for him, too, if he wants to come along.
24: Okay.
3: Oh, boy.
0: Jim, look at those acrobats on the flying ring.
3: Boy, oh, boy. I wish I could do that.
0: When did you see the Three Vogels do their high wire act? That is something.
3: Oh, you said the Three Vogels are friends of yours, didn't you, Miss Lane?
0: Mm-hmm. I wrote a story about them a couple of years ago, and we got to know and like each other. They always send me passes when the circus comes to town, and we visit together. They're lovely people, Jim.
3: Say, are those the Vogels now, climbing up the ropes to the high wire?
0: Where?
3: Over there, see?
0: Oh, yes, that's them. There's Carl and there's Goethe.
3: Well, who's the little kid climbing the rope behind the man?
0: That's Peter. He's the third Vogel.
3: That little kid?
0: Uh-huh.
3: Is he in the act?
0: Gosh.
3: He can't be more than 10 or 11.
0: He's only 9. He's been performing with his mother and father since he was an infant. Wait a minute. Here comes the announcement.
3: Getting set. Mrs. Vogel turned a somersault on that tiny wire and landed on her husband's shoulder. And no net underneath either.
0: Watch Peter, the boy, Jim. He's getting ready to leave the tower.
3: Oh, what does he do, Miss Lane?
0: So he'll walk out on the wire and his father will toss him up on Mrs. Vogel's shoulders and then... Jim!
3: Holy mackerel! The wire!
0: It broke! They're falling!
21: Downward! Downward! Their threshing arms and strangled tights flashing in the glow of the great searchlights, the two Vogels whirl sickeningly toward the earth 100 feet below. The great crowd screams, then freezes in horror. We'll return for the dramatic climax of today's episode in a moment. But first, John wants to have a word with you. Go ahead, John.
5: Gang, ever come home from school so hungry you figured you just couldn't wait until dinner time? Well, next time that happens, just pour yourself a big bowl full of golden delicious Kellogg's Pep with plenty of good whole milk. And see if that doesn't really hit the spot. Those grand, crisp whole wheat flakes make a swell afternoon snack. And what's more, they're mighty good for you, too. So, gang, be sure your mother puts Pep on her shopping list for tomorrow. And remember the name, Pep. P-E-P. Pep is made by Kellogg's in Battle Creek.
21: And now, back to our story. Beginning their spectacular high-wire performance at the circus, Mr. and Mrs. Vogel suddenly plunged through space toward the earth 100 feet below when the wire snapped beneath them. Before the horrified eyes of Lois, Jimmy, and thousands of spectators, their bodies landed with a dull, sickening thud. Clark Kent, returning from beneath the stands, has just joined our friends.
23: Clark, I can't look.
24: Now, easy, Lois. Easy.
23: Terrible.
24: We're getting whatever help is possible.
3: Gosh. It's a good thing the little kid didn't step out on the wire. Okay. Look, he's coming down the rope now. Poor kid.
23: Oh, it's just so terrible. They're probably both dead.
3: It's the first bad accident the circus ever had, isn't it?
24: It wasn't an accident, Jim.
3: Huh? What did you say, Mr. Kent? It
24: wasn't an accident.
23: Not an accident? Clark,
4: What do you mean?
24: That's what I said, Lois. It was not an accident. It was murder.
21: Startled out of her weeping, Lois gasps and stares at Clark Kent. Jimmy's breath catches in his throat. Murder, Kent has just declared. Not a tragic accident when the high wire broke, but murder. What does Kent mean? What did his keen eyes see that no one else in that great crowd saw? Fellows and girls, don't miss tomorrow's episode in our thrilling new mystery adventure story. Tune in same time, same station, and listen to The Adventures of Superman.
6: Faster than a speeding bullet. More powerful than a locomotive. Able to leap tall buildings at a single bound. Look, up in the sky. It's a bird. It's a plane. It's Superman.
7: 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Paper and turn it into your local collector. Remember the slogan, don't throw it out, turn it in. 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
3: Spy Catcher. A series of true stories of the unceasing search for enemy spies in wartime. Based on the memoirs of Lieutenant Colonel Oreste Pinto of the Allied Counterintelligence Service. This week's story is entitled, Three from Spain. The part of Colonel Pinto is played by Bernard Archard.
4: Examining and interrogating the thousands of refugees and escapers who reached wartime England from the occupied countries was always a painstaking and sometimes tricky job. Among every 100 genuine escapers, there could be one potential spy. The examination room at my headquarters was a converted schoolroom with long wooden benches. And here, each morning, my team of examiners would gather to inspect the personal property of the escapers that they would later interrogate. Pocketbooks, diaries, wallets, fountain pens, matchboxes, bus tickets, all had to be thoroughly examined, and each could tell a story. I was in the examination room one morning, inspecting the belongings of a Danish lawyer named Helvig. My assistant, Captain Lagos, was inspecting a wallet belonging to another escaper.
5: Colonel?
4: What is it?
5: What do you make of this white powder, sir?
4: Oh, send it to be analyzed.
5: And what about these, sir?
4: Orange sticks.
5: Hmm.
4: Anything else in the wallet? Cotton wool?
5: I expect so, sir. Just a moment. Yes, sir, it's here. A wad of cotton wool.
4: Grundlisch kind.
5: Sir?
4: Thoroughness. The German love of thoroughness. Orange sticks, cotton wool. And if this powder is pyrimethamine powder?
5: Yes, for secret writing, sir. Who is he? A Belgian, sir. Eugene Timmermans.
4: How did he come here?
5: Through France, to Spain, sir, and to Lisbon. The Belgian consul in Lisbon gave him a priority passage. He's a merchant sailor.
4: A merchant sailor?
5: Well, sir, we've caught him. We've caught him with these.
4: I wonder. Supposing he denied they were his, and says that you planted them.
5: But I've just found them.
4: Well, Captain, my one came through Spain, too. I'll take them both. Give me a complete list of everything that Timmermans brought with him. I'll see him in my room. And let me have his papers.
6: Timmermans, sir?
4: Well, come in.
6: Oh, thank you, sir.
4: All right, Alderley.
6: Sir?
4: Sit down. You are Alphonse Louis Eugene Timmermans.
6: Yes, sir.
4: Well, yours seems to be a straightforward case. I see your consul in Lisbon gave you priority for the journey to England.
6: Yes, sir. I was quite a waiting list, but they want me for the Merchant Navy.
4: You're keen to join?
6: Yes, sir.
4: When did you leave Belgium?
6: 4 months ago. I was working at the docks in Antwerp.
4: I see from the consul's report that you travelled alone.
6: I prefer to look after myself.
4: How long did it take you to reach Spain?
6: From Antwerp? Oh, 3 weeks to reach the Spanish frontier, sir. And a week to get across the mountains. Well, 3 days thinking it out and 4 days climbing.
4: 4 days?
6: Well, 4 nights. I hid up in the daytime and I climbed at night.
4: When were you caught?
6: Oh, when I was over the mountains, I gave myself up. At a little Spanish village, Berger. I thought that was best.
4: Was it?
6: I don't know. I wonder. I gave myself up to a farmer. Asked him to send for the police. He was only too keen. When they came, I asked them to get me to Barcelona and tell the Belgian consul I was there. Offered them money to do it. They took the money quick enough. They took everything I had. Sent me to Miranda del Ebro.
4: Oh, the prison camp.
6: Ah.
4: Were there many escapers in that camp when you were there?
6: Oh, about 60, I should think. I met three Frenchmen there. They'd been in more than a year. Oh, and communists. Lots of communists.
4: How long were you there?
6: 3 months and 4 days. I was there a month before my consul came. And then it took 2 months to get me out.
4: And then?
6: Then? Oh, it was simple. I was taken to the consulate. Bath, shave, good food. Sent to Lisbon, flown to England.
4: Well, it doesn't seem any need to keep you longer. You want to join a ship as soon as you can. Brixham, isn't it?
6: Yes, sir.
4: Well, here's your rucksack, your belongings. I hope you'll find everything there.
6: Oh, thank you, sir. Sure it's all right.
4: If you don't mind, I'd like you to check each item against this list and sign it. We'd like to have an official receipt.
6: Oh, I'll sign it, sir.
4: No. We'd rather you check the list. We have 30 or 40 cases every day, and sometimes things get mixed. We don't like that to happen. Well, we do our best. So please check each item on the list carefully before you give the receipt.
6: Oh, very good, sir. Yes, it's all correct, sir.
4: No, just sign the receipt.
6: Huh? Oh, yes, sir. Oh, there you are.
4: Thank you.
6: Well, is that all, sir?
4: Not quite. Before you go, perhaps you'll explain why you're carrying these items.
6: What items, sir?
4: These items. In your wallet. Now, don't waste time to moments. You've checked and signed for them. Let me have the wallet.
6: Oh, the wallet, sir. Oh, you can have it for a moment. You had me scared. I thought I'd done something wrong.
4: These items. This powder, these sticks, and this.
6: Oh, I can explain, sir.
4: All right. Explain.
6: Oh, it was when I was in Miranda prison, sir. I shared a cell with 6 communists. Oh, I told you that.
4: You didn't.
6: Well, I told the other officer, and I told my consul at Lisbon.
4: Go on.
6: Well, there were 10 of us in the cell. There were 3 Frenchmen and 6 Spanish communists. One morning, a guard came and took some of the communists away. One of them slipped me this wallet, sir. He asked me to keep it for him till he came back. Well, sir, he didn't come back. They shot him. Well, I kept the wallet. It's a good strong one, sir.
4: I'm not concerned with the wallet, Timmermans. I'm concerned with these.
6: Well, they were in the wallet, sir. I just left them there.
4: Why?
6: Well, things like that come in handy.
4: For what? Manicuring your nails? Show me your fingernails. Not very clean, are they?
6: No, sir.
4: Sit down. Now, you're no fool, Timmermans. Neither am I. Let's be quite honest with each other. We both know what these are for.
6: Oh, yes, what you said, sir. Manicuring your nails.
4: Oh, well, I'll refresh your memory. These are the simple tools of a spy. You take this powder, you dissolve it in water and alcohol. You take an orange stick and you dip it into the solution and write. The writing is invisible. If you'd used a pen, the metal nib might leave scratches on the surface of the paper. So an orange stick is better. But even this might leave a telltale scratch. So you take a little cotton wool and you twist it around the point like this. Now the writing is quite invisible, and there are no scratches.
6: Ah. Oh, do you think that's what this communist was doing, sir?
4: There was no communist, Timmermans.
6: I swear to you, sir.
4: If I had time, I could give you word for word the lecture that your German masters gave you. How you write between the lines of an ordinary letter. How you mail it to an address in Lisbon or Madrid.
6: Do you think I'm a spy?
4: I know you are.
6: Oh, I'm not. I'm a loyal Belgian. I came here to serve in the Merchant Navy. Well, I was questioned by my own consul in Lisbon.
4: How long were you in Lisbon?
6: 4 weeks.
4: How long were you in Madrid?
6: I was never in Madrid.
4: Then where did you get in touch with the Germans? In Barcelona?
6: I was never in touch with them.
4: When did they slip you into the Miranda prison?
6: They didn't. I gave myself up when I crossed the mountain.
4: When did they train you as a spy? Where? Madrid?
6: Are you calling me a liar?
4: Easy, Timmermans. There are armed guards in the corridor. Violence won't help you.
6: Won't you believe the truth?
4: When you tell me the truth. And next time, you will tell me the truth. Take him to a cell. Next time, I want the truth.
6: I've told you.
4: Take him.
0: This way.
4: And send Captain Lagos.
0: Yes, sir.
4: Oh, come in, Captain.
7: How did it go, sir?
4: Well, he denies they're his. And he has a good story. Sharing a cell with communists in Spain. Mm. One of the commies slipped it to him. He liked the look of it and kept it.
7: Do you think that's true?
4: No. But thinking isn't enough. We have to prove it. And if he's a spy, he's a pretty dangerous one, sailing in and out of our ports.
0: Well, who else is there to see? Do you have the list?
5: Yes, sir. Here it is.
0: Oh, 58.
5: Most of them have been cleared, sir. I've ticked them.
4: Yeah, all but three. Timmermans, the swimmer Verath, and the lawyer Helvig. I don't know what it is about Spain, but some of them come out with the most fantastic stories. Well, I'll see Helvig first.
5: Yes, sir. He's waiting. Hans Helvig. Helvig, sir.
4: Come in. Please sit down. Thank you, Captain. Cigarette?
7: Thank you, sir.
4: You are Hans Helvig, Danish national, born Copenhagen, occupation lawyer.
7: Yes, sir.
4: Your statement says that you travel the escape route from Copenhagen to Spain to Barcelona.
7: Yes, sir.
4: Well, let's deal with your arrival in Barcelona. What time of day did you reach the city?
7: I told the officer.
4: I have a report on what you told the officer. Now, tell me.
7: It was late evening, sir. It was dark. I think it was about 10 o'clock.
4: Where did you spend the night?
7: At the Hotel Continental.
4: On what floor is the restaurant?
7: It was late when I reached the hotel,
4: sir. I know it was late when you reached the hotel. After such a long journey, you would be hungry, so it occurs to me that...
7: I was hungry, sir, but the restaurant was closing. I had a light supper sent to my room.
4: And in the morning?
7: I left early, sir.
4: Where did you go?
7: To the British passport office.
4: How did you go? By taxi?
7: No, sir. I walked.
4: How long did it take you?
7: About 15 minutes, sir. More or less.
4: Now, what was it? More or less?
7: Perhaps a little more, sir. It may have been 20 minutes.
4: Brisk walk.
7: Yes, sir. It was.
4: You're quite a good liar, Helvig. You answer quickly. But you're not good enough.
7: What do you mean, sir?
4: When I asked you about the Hotel Continental, which floor the restaurant was on, you suspected a trap. So you got round it by saying vaguely that it was late and the restaurant was closing. Well, it's true that in your native Copenhagen, the restaurant might be closing at that hour. But not in Spain. Now, I know the Continental. The restaurant is on the second floor, which is rather unusual. And it's its busiest at midnight. But let's forget that for the moment. Just look at this. Now, I'll draw you a little map. Watch carefully. Here is the Hotel Continental on the Rambla de Catalunya. Here is a large square, the Plaza de Catalunya. And at the end of the square is the Paso de Gracia. And here, just here, is the British Passport Office. If you had stayed at the Continental, which you didn't, you could have seen it from your bedroom window, which is just across the square. You could have strolled there in less than 5 minutes, maybe 3 minutes. How did you get to our passport office in Barcelona? In a German car?
7: No, sir, I didn't.
4: You still insist that you stayed at the Continental? I know it well. Do you want me to question you further?
7: No, sir. I didn't stay there. I was boasting. I didn't have any money.
4: As a lawyer, you must know how dangerous it is to lie.
7: Yes, sir. I'm sorry, sir. I hadn't any money, and when I arrived...
4: Helvig, I've no time to listen to lies today. I'm very busy. I'm going to let you cool your heels until tomorrow. And when I send for you, I want the truth.
7: But I tell you, sir...
4: All right, Helvig.
8: Good way.
4: Send in Verath.
8: Yes, sir.
4: Jules Verath was the third of the lone wolves, the three who claimed to have traveled alone to Spain. I was always suspicious of lone wolves, men without friends and with fantastic stories to tell. He was a young Belgian, and his story was the most fantastic of the three. I'd questioned him before and given him a night to sleep on it.
8: Good night, sir.
4: Come in. Did you sleep well?
9: Yes, sir.
4: All right, Orderly. Sit down, Verath. Now, I spent the morning with two other escapers from Spain who claim to have come out on their own. I've had my fill of cock and bull stories for the day, so let's be sensible.
9: Yes, sir.
4: You came out through Lisbon.
9: I came out from Gibraltar, sir. They sent me from Gibraltar to our consul in Lisbon.
4: Well, why did you separate from your group? Why were they captured and not you?
9: I don't know, sir. In a group, you get caught. When we got to Spain, I went on my own.
4: And reached Gibraltar?
9: By swimming.
4: Why didn't you enter Gibraltar in the ordinary way?
9: There's a Spanish police post, sir. You can't get past. I didn't want to be caught in Spain.
4: So you swam to Gibraltar from La Linea?
9: Yes, sir. At night.
4: But when you arrived at Gibraltar, there was no sign that you had swam. Your clothes, all your possessions, were perfectly dry.
9: I know, sir. But they didn't doubt my story.
4: They shipped you rather quickly to Lisbon. And now that you're here, I doubt your story.
9: Why, sir?
4: No, I don't doubt at all that you could swim from La Linea to Gibraltar. A strong swimmer could do that. But I do doubt that you could swim with your full pack and not get it wet. You insist that it was the pack you brought here?
9: Yes, sir.
4: Together with all your clothing?
9: Yes, sir.
4: I've weighed them, Berras. Your pack would have weighed 40 pounds. Now, you're a big lad and you're strong enough. But I don't believe that you could swim that distance with a 40-pound pack on your neck without getting it wet.
9: I did, sir.
4: All right. You could spend the rest of the day talking and get nowhere. But at least I can test your story. There's a swimming pool in the grounds of this school. Since I spoke to you yesterday, I've measured it. If you swim 40 times round the pool, not from end to end, but 40 times round it without touching the sides, that'll be roughly the distance that you claim to have swum. I've had your pack made up to 40 pounds. If you fail to swim the distance, or if you get that pack wet...
9: I understand, sir.
4: All right. We'll see. Captain Davis?
10: Yes, sir.
4: You've made up the pack to 40 pounds?
10: 40 pounds exactly, sir.
4: Now, one last word, Verrance. If you've lied to us, if you can't make this swim, not one of my men will lift a finger to save you.
9: Yes, sir.
4: Or would you rather tell the truth now?
9: You understand, sir. I was in very great danger at the time.
4: You're in much greater danger now.
9: I will take the test.
4: Very well. Take him to the swimming pool.
10: Very good, sir. This way, Verrance.
6: Are you ready, Verrance?
9: Yes, sir.
6: Do you agree with the weight of the pack that is 40 pounds?
9: Yes, sir.
6: Do you want any string or rope to tie it with?
9: Yes. It was one piece of rope, about 5 feet.
6: Like this?
9: Yes, sir. I'll tie it myself.
6: Ready?
9: All
6: right. 40 times round the pond, in your own time. And remember, once you start swimming, you mustn't touch the bottom or the sides. In you go.

0: Dinner in, sir.
1: Come in. Sit down, please. Ah, Timmermans. We were having a difference of opinion, weren't we, about some articles that you brought to England.
2: You called me a liar.
1: That's right. And until you convince me that I'm wrong, I still call you a liar. Have you anything to add to your story?
2: I've told you the truth.
1: Good. And you'll be able to tell it again. And you'll be able to answer questions on your journey. Where were you when you decided to make this journey alone?
2: I told you.
1: I know what you told me. Just answer my question. Where were you when you decided to make this trip to England?
2: I was in Antwerp working in the docks.
1: As a sailor?
2: As a labourer. Germans were calling up. Sailors. I pretended I was a dock labourer.
1: Were you in touch with any members of the underground at the docks?
2: Well, I wasn't in touch with them. I knew three or four.
1: Did you ask their help?
2: Yes, they obtained travel papers for me.
1: Did they suggest that you should join an escape group?
2: Yes, I said I prefer to travel on my own.
1: Did they try to persuade you against this?
2: Yes, but I said I could look after myself. I had money.
1: What kind of papers did they get you?
2: Oh, work permit. A fake work permit to work in the coal mines at Lille.
1: Any trouble there?
2: No. Oh, there were Germans at the station checking permits, but I had no trouble. One of them showed me where to get the bus for dinner.
1: Dinner?
2: That's where I was going to work. That's what the work permit said.
1: You went to dinner?
2: Yes, to get in touch with the underground. I'd been given the name of a man.
1: His name, please.
2: Well, these names are confidential.
1: We have the names of all the resistance leaders. It's our job. His name, please.
2: Jean Lemaire.
1: Describe him.
2: Well, 5'7", 5'8", stocky, round shoulders. Oh, going bald. Big rough hands. Oh, does that satisfy you?
1: Up to this point, I believe your story. Now, keep it that way. What happened at dinner?
2: I saw the mayor. He took the faked work permit for the coal mines. He gave me a new permit, a seaman's permit, to travel to Marseille.
1: You then traveled south. Tell me about the French trains. Which train did you take from Lyon?
2: Well, I didn't. I'd had enough of trains with all that checking.
1: And what did you do?
2: I pinched a bicycle.
1: And cycled to the Spanish frontier?
2: Yes.
1: You're a liar.
2: Oh, 1 minute you say I'm telling the truth. Look, haven't I given you all the details?
1: You've given me details as far as dinner. After that, no corroboration. A fairy story about a bicycle trip. Were you caught by the Gestapo?
2: I was never caught. I can look after myself.
1: Pinto. Who? I'll tell Captain Lagos to stay with him. If he wants me, he can send for me. Now, Timmermans, I'm not prepared to go through this tedious fairy story with you. I've been treating you as an intelligent person, and I hope to get some response. But the Germans knew better. They treated you as a fool.
2: What do you mean?
1: Somewhere after dinner, you were caught by the Germans.
2: You can't...
1: Later you'll tell me about it. For the moment, listen to me. They offered you your freedom, and you accepted it. They tried to teach you to be a spy, but you weren't a very good pupil. I know, because you ended up with these. Orange sticks, cotton wool, and this little packet of powder. The Germans have better methods, but you couldn't pick them up. Isn't that so? So they were reduced to giving you these. Things that even a fool could use.
2: I got the wallet from that communist.
1: A Spanish communist?
2: Yes.
1: I have examined the wallet. It was made in Belgium. You are a Belgian. All this is the German method with fools, Timmermans. They call it Gründlichkeit, thoroughness. Now, to save your time and mine, I'm going to write a name on a piece of paper. It's the name of your German spy master. I want you to be honest with me for once, Timmermans. If I'm right, tell me so. Read it. That's the name of the man who cheated you. The man who treated you as a fool. Isn't it? Well, can't you speak? Can't you tell me the truth for once? Or must we go through the whole imbecile story again and again and again? Read the name again. Why don't you admit it and have it over? It is the name of your spy master.
2: Yes.
1: The man who cheated you.
2: Yes.
1: Now tell me, Timmermans, Where were you recruited by the Germans? In France or in Spain? Yes, what is it?
0: From Captain Lager, sir. You're wanted at the swimming pool. He said it's urgent, sir.
1: Guard, stay with the moment. Don't leave until I return.
0: Sir?
1: Well, Captain, what is it?
3: Berat, sir. He has completed his 40 times round, sir. Now he's doing some extras to impress us.
1: But how's the pack?
3: I don't know, sir.
1: Berat! Berat! You can come out.
4: Right, sir.
3: Up you come. That's it. Now, off with the pack.
1: Oh. How is it?
3: It's dry, sir. Quite dry. Feel it.
1: Yeah. Yes, it is. Berat.
5: Sir?
1: I apologize. I had to be convinced that it could be done.
5: I know, sir.
1: I have a job to do. Not always pleasant, but it's for all our good. I hope there's no ill feeling.
5: No, sir. I wouldn't like to do that again, sir.
1: I hope you never have to. Lagos, look after him well. I'll sign your discharge papers now. What would you like to do?
5: Join the Air Force, sir.
1: Not the Navy?
5: No, sir.
1: Off with you. Get dressed. And good luck. It was always a problem, this. Friend or foe. And the safety of our country was at stake. Of the three from Spain, the three lone wolves, Jules Verratz, the swimmer, was innocent and a friend. Hans Helwig, the Danish lawyer, was suspect but unproved and was interned for the duration of the war. And Timmermans, the merchant seaman who had brought the implements of secret writing to England... Alphonse Louis Eugène Timmermans was tried at the Central Criminal Court. He was found guilty and condemned to death. He was hanged at Wandsworth Prison on July the 7th, 1942.

0: You've been listening to Spycatcher, with Bernard Archard as Colonel Oreste Pinto. The script was written by Robert Barr, and the program produced for the BBC.
1: Inside every Cape Plum, there's a nice clean stone asking to be let out. There's a very sweet sound to Cape Plums when you have them for afters.
2: Here, do you know something? 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
3: Aye.
2: You'll save Mum enough money to buy me a Leeds United tracksuit.
3: Fantastic.
2: I mean, they look the same, don't they?
3: Might look the same, but they don't taste the same.
2: You can't tell the difference.
3: Well, I can. The cheap one's yours.
4: 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Somehow other beef burgers just don't taste the same.

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0: pursuit. A criminal strikes and fades quickly back into the shadows of his own dark world. And then the man from Scotland Yard, the famous Inspector Peter Black, and the dangerous, relentless pursuit. When man hunts man. In just a moment, tonight's story.
1: Because ordinary laxatives act only in your lower digestive tract, they cannot relieve the acid stomach upset that often accompanies irregularity. Thus, they're only half effective. For relief that's fully effective, you need a laxative that also acts in your stomach. And that means Haley's MO. It provides thorough relief because it works in two places instead of only one. Therefore, it makes you feel better. Infinitely better than ordinary preparation. Try Haley's MO. It's the best laxative ever made.
0: Now, with Ben Wright starred as the famous Inspector Peter Black of Scotland Yard, we bring you tonight's story, Pursuit and the Asiatic Killer.

0: Any change, Dr. Reed?
1: No, Inspector. None at all.
0: I've just been talking to the wife. She thinks you should take him to a hospital.
1: How can I? Touch and go. I'd be afraid to move him.
0: She wants to come in.
1: No, not now. Too weak. Even the slightest excitement might... Nurse, give me another hypodermic, please.
2: Yes, Doctor. Here you are, Doctor.
1: Thank you.
0: Do you think he was in his right mind?
1: About saying he was poisoned? From the looks of it, I'd say so.
0: It's not a natural illness, then. The heart...
1: Definitely not. The man suddenly falls ill, claims he's been poisoned. You've seen the symptoms before. Look at him now.
0: Yes.
1: Well? Nurse, tell Mrs. Callender to come in.
3: Better, isn't he? He's all right. James? James?
1: He can't hear you, Mrs. Callender. I'm afraid.
3: James. James! Doctor. Doctor, do something.
1: I'm sorry.
3: No. No, don't say that. No, he's all right. James! Oh, James!
0: James Callender died at 2 minutes past 3 in the morning.

0: James Callender died at 3:02 in the morning. He had been stricken sometime before midnight. Before going into a coma, he insisted that someone had poisoned him and that his wife knew who had done it. And then he didn't wake up again. It was only a few hours later that Detective Sergeant Moffitt telephoned the autopsy report to my office. It was 10:00, a Tuesday morning.
1: Autopsy report, sir.
0: All right, let's have it, Moffitt.
1: The doctor was wrong. It wasn't poison.
0: Oh?
1: No, sir. The man died of Asiatic cholera.

0: A good deal of your personal charm and attractiveness is the result of a lovely, winning smile. 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
1: Asiatic cholera, one of the most severe and fatal diseases known to man. It had killed James Callender, and in his agony he had cried out against a poisoner. If this was true, that a murderer had used cholera germs to commit his crime, then Scotland Yard was searching for a lunatic in possession of a weapon as deadly, if not more so, than the atomic bomb. I took the case to Commissioner Harkness.
2: Devilish serious, eh, Black?
1: I know, sir.
2: Of course. Man may have been raving.
1: Well, I thought of that.
2: But cholera... Good Lord, if something like that got loose again...
1: Oh, before we go any further, sir, it might be an idea to phone the Ministry of Health. There may have been a few other cases.
2: Good. Chief Medical Officer, what's his name?
1: Oh, Sir Conrad Devon?
2: Right. Hello, Standard. Get me Sir Conrad Devon at the Ministry of Health, would you?
3: Right.
2: I don't like this. Oh. I don't like it at all. You know anything about the dead man?
1: No, sir. No, I told you I haven't been back yet because I wanted to wait for the autopsy report.
2: Yes, quite right. What was that he said about his wife knowing?
1: Well, that was just before he became unconscious. He was whispering, "My wife knows. Myra knows. Ask her." That was all he said. He didn't speak after that.
2: We haven't had a case of this sort for nearly... pretty grim if it's true, you know.
1: Yes, sir.
2: I'll have Sir Conrad send over a Ministry of Health man. And for heaven's sake, Black, don't let this get out to the newspaper.
1: Oh, no, we won't, sir. At 1 o'clock, the truth of the matter was settled. The Ministry of Health biologist, as well as our own people, put the lid on it. They made several tests, and the results of each told us that James Callender had died of Asiatic cholera. Now it was my job to find out how. I went back to question the bereaved wife. The blinds of the house were drawn, and although the sun was shining brilliantly in the street, the sitting room was somber with the air of death.
4: I don't know what I can tell you. I don't know what I can say.
1: Your husband thought he had been poisoned.
4: But why? No one would...
1: Well, he also said that you knew who had done it.
4: How could I know such a thing? How could I?
1: Well, that's what I should like to know. Do you?
4: No. Unless...
1: Go on.
4: Well, I remember when he first became ill. He had terrible cramps. He said he thought he must have eaten something that poisoned him.
1: Mm-hmm.
4: He was in pain, but I don't think he was very worried at the time. Perhaps that's what he meant when he said that I knew.
1: I see. Well, Mrs. Callender, can you think of anyone who might want to hurt him?
4: No.
1: Yeah, according to your doctor's report, Mr. Callender...

0: End of feeling ill the day before he died.
1: Yes, but he didn't think it was serious. Not poison. It couldn't have been that. Why don't you tell me the truth? How did he die?
0: I'm afraid I can't tell you that just now, Mrs. Callender.
1: You think he was murdered?
0: No, we're not certain. We're trying to find out.
1: Because he said that someone had poisoned him?
0: Yes, and because he said that you knew the person.
1: But I don't. There couldn't be anybody. We're not the sort of people who have enemies.
0: I see. Now, what did your husband do, Mrs. Callender?
1: He owns a shop. Well, he owned a shop.
0: What kind of shop?
1: Cameras. Enlarges, you know.
0: Well, is there someone else who is in business with him?
1: Yes, his partner, Mr. Denning, but...
0: Would you give me the shop address, please?
1: 341 Edgware Road.
0: Thank you. Mrs. Callender, I noticed as I came in the luggage in the hall. Were you planning to go somewhere?
1: Why, yes.
0: Oh.
1: Well, you'll find out anyway, I suppose. James and I were separating. I would have left him 2 days ago if this hadn't happened.
0: I see.
1: It was perfectly friendly. I don't think I loved him anymore, but I was very fond of him.
0: Mrs. Callender, I must ask you not to leave London for a few days, at least until we've made our investigations.
1: But I've made my plans. Surely you don't...
0: I promise, as soon as we're satisfied, I'll let you know. You'll be free to go wherever you like.
1: All right.
0: Now, a medical officer will be calling here in a little while. He'll want to make one or two simple tests.
1: Why? I don't...
0: Please give him your cooperation, Mrs. Callender.
1: But why? What kind of test?
0: I'm afraid I can't tell you that just now, but we want to make sure that no one else will die the way that your husband did. We still had no positive proof that James Callender had been murdered. There was only his dying word. So I checked back with the yard before going to the camera shop in the Edgware Road.
2: There's nothing here, sir. Ministry of Health called a few minutes ago. They haven't got any other reports of cholera up to now.
0: All right, Moffat. Now, look here. I want you to go out to the Callender place in Salmon Street. I want you to get names and addresses of anyone who may have been in contact with Callender a week before he died. Mrs. Callender should be able to give you the information.
2: You want to something, sir?
0: No, Moffat, but I want to make sure that no one else comes down with cholera. Now, when you get those names, you send them on to the Ministry of Health. They'll have to test them.
2: Right, sir.

0: the way, one of those cameras is here. A Silver Leica.
1: Yes, sir, it was lucky, the three-up model. Yes, sir, I will. Goodbye, Doctor. Good afternoon, sir.
2: Good afternoon. Chief Inspector Black, Scotland Yard.
1: Oh, is something the matter?
2: Yes, sir. Your partner, Mr. Callender.
1: Callender? I don't quite...
2: Haven't you heard, Mr. Dennis?
1: Heard? What?
2: Well, he died last night.
1: Good Lord. No. How?
2: I'm rather surprised that you hadn't heard.
1: I knew he was ill yesterday. His wife telephoned. I was going to ring up this afternoon. I had no idea. How did he die? What happened?
2: Oh, we're trying to determine that, Mr. Dennis.
1: Your... suicide?
2: Well, we're not sure.
1: I can't believe it.
2: Can you tell me anything about him or his state of mind in the past few days?
1: There's nothing to tell. It was no different.
2: Well, there's nothing troubling him, possibly. Your business relationship was satisfactory?
1: Exceedingly.
2: The finances?
1: These days, as good as they can be under the circumstances.
2: Yeah. Did you know about the separation action between Callender and his wife?
1: Yes.
2: Did he appear upset about it?
1: No. No, it was calm and quite deliberate on their part. The most sensible thing to do.
2: Mm-hmm. Tell me, is Mr. Callender in the habit of frequenting foreign restaurants? Chinese, perhaps?
1: Not as far as I know. In fact, I'm almost positive that he didn't. Callender liked very simple cooking. I can't understand. I mean, that he's dead. It's a terrible shock to me. How did he die?
2: I'm sorry, sir. I'm not at liberty to tell you that. Just one more thing. Did Callender confide in you? A mention of an event in his past, let's say?
1: Don't exactly follow you. Do you mean an event which could have led to this?
2: Yes.
1: No. No, I'm sure not. He was a quiet man, lived a sensible life. That's why I...
2: Yes, I understand. Well, now, mind if I may look through his office? Papers, you know?
1: Of course. We share one at the back. However, Callender has his own desk. Will you come this way, please?
2: I spent an hour searching through James Callender's papers, and at the end of that time, there wasn't the slightest evidence which could be used as a motive for murder. It began to appear that the dying man's statements were the ravings of delirium, in which case it was an even more frightening job for us and for the Ministry of Health. One case of Asiatic cholera, although a terrible danger, can be controlled if the case is checked, and we still had no idea of the cause. I sent Denning to the nearest divisional police surgeon for his cholera tests, and then I returned to the yard. It wasn't until the next day that we began to learn a little more.
3: Not much to go on, sir.
2: I know, Muppet, but one case of cholera like that, that doesn't make sense. But certainly somebody else must have got it.
3: I suppose it's a question of waiting now, see if it turns up again. I got that list from Mrs. Callender. They've all been contacted.
2: I wonder how many more there are who might have come into the shop. Well, still, Denning hasn't got it yet, that's a hope. Hello, yeah?
4: Hey, Blake. Commissioner Harkness speaking.
2: Oh, yes, sir.
4: Would you come in for a moment, please?
2: Right, sir. I'll be in the commissioner's office. Mm-hmm.
5: Yes, sir.
4: Come in, Blake. Sit down.
2: Thank you, sir.
4: Now, look here. I've got some rather alarming news.
2: Oh?
4: Ministry of Health has done a little more work on that case. Cholera, nothing's changed there. But they don't think it's a natural case.
2: Oh, really?
4: They're reasonably certain that the dead man ate something, probably about a week ago. The germs were in that something.
2: Well, yes, sir, but that doesn't mean to say that...
4: If it was a week ago, the food must have been either eaten in a restaurant or bought at a grocer's. Now, if that's the case, it's almost impossible that one man would come down with cholera and no one else.
2: Well, is there any chance of an immunity with others who ate the same food?
4: I ask the same question. They said with cholera, no. You realize what this means, Black?
2: I'm afraid so, sir, yes. Somebody used the germs as a poison, administered it to Callender.
4: Unless another case or two comes along, it's going to be up to us.
2: But the wife must know something, then. And Callender swore that she did.
4: Mm. Go out there again. We've got to make her talk. Yes? Oh, hello, Murphy.
3: Afternoon, Commissioner. 999 calls come in, sir.
2: Well, what's up?
3: A Dr. Reed just rang through. Says he's at the Callender address. Wants us to come over. Something's happened to Mrs. Callender.

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1: Now, the second act of Pursuit and the Asiatic Killer.
2: Commissioner Harkness, Moffat, and I raced to the house in Salmon Street. It was nearly dark when we arrived. Constable took us upstairs, and Dr. Reed was waiting for us outside the bedroom door.
3: Yeah. What's happened here?
4: I don't know exactly. The front door was open. She was lying on the floor in the hall, a nasty wound in her head. I called you, and the constable was passing.
2: Well, will she be...
4: Yes, I think so.
2: How did you happen to be passing, Doctor?
4: I wanted to look in, see that Mrs. Callender was all right. I told her that I would, last night.
2: I see. May I speak to her?
4: Yes, I think it'll be all right. Not for too long, though.
2: Good evening, Mrs. Callender.
5: Where did he go?
2: Who?
5: The man.
2: Did you see him?
5: No. It was dark. I'd been shopping. I came in the door and I saw someone standing in the hall. The light wouldn't work and then he came toward me.
2: And you didn't have time to run to the door?
5: No. I must have screamed and he hit me and then
4: That's enough. No more talking. I'm going to give you something to make you sleep for a little while.
2: Oh, we'll wait outside, Doctor.
4: I'm only thankful I was nearby. I have a headache, but it won't be anything worse.
3: What do you think, Black?
2: I don't know, sir. Of course, she may know something and isn't aware of what it means to the murderer.
3: Mm. Better have a look about
2: it. Oh, I'm going to. You know, whoever it was that waited for her must have been familiar with the house. Probably saw her go out and slipped in to wait.
3: Mm.
2: Oh, Marvin?
6: Yes, sir?
2: Check on the back door and windows, would you?
6: Right, sir.
2: I want to have a look at that hall light.
3: It's out. No question about that.
2: Try it again, will you, sir?
3: Well, I'll be... What did you do?
2: Refastened the bulb. You won't mind going over to the front door, Commissioner?
3: Yeah, all right.
2: Yes. Now I'm going to switch off. Can you see me?
3: Yeah, of course.
2: My face?
3: Oh.
2: What about now?
3: Yeah, yes, I can see your face now.
2: Mm-hmm. Would you open the door, sir?
3: Oh, it's the devil.
2: No, it's all right, sir. I'm just trying something. You see... If Mrs. Callender had come in and had not been able to see the man's face, he must have been standing quite a distance away from her. But she said that the electric light wouldn't work.
3: Yes, that's right.
2: Well, sir, the light is at least 6 feet inside the doorway. Now, that means she must have walked toward the man, tried the light, and still not attempted to run when he came at her. By then, she would have seen his face.
3: Almost as though she knew the man.
2: Possibly, sir. Oh, Muppet, did you find anything?
6: That back door was open, sir. Unlocked anyway.
2: That's odd. Any sign of tampering with the lock?
6: No, sir.
2: Where did it lead to, the back door?
6: The garden, sir.
2: Oh. Any alleyway leading to the front of the house?
6: No, sir. It's walled in all around.
2: Footprints in the garden?
6: Quite a few, sir. You can see where he went over the back wall.
2: Right. You get casts of them, and then I want the doorknob dusted for prints and this light globe here.
6: Right, sir.
3: I
2: At the moment, there was nothing to do until we received the results of the footprint and fingerprint test. Commissioner Harkness and I returned to the yard. We had a bite of supper, and then we waited in my office. At 8 o'clock, Moffat brought in the information.
6: All nice and clean, sir. Can't tell much by the fingerprints, but the shoe casts are pretty good. Size 10, and about 5'11". Approximately 13 stone. Both shoes in good condition. Probably expensive.
2: Uh-huh.
6: May have an old wound or a break in his left leg. A right impression is a bit heavier. The man would have a slight limp.
5: It's all right, Dr. Reed. I feel much better.
4: You shouldn't see anybody tonight.
2: It'll only take a moment or two, Doctor.
4: Yeah, very well.
2: Mrs. Callender, your husband said that you knew who killed him.
5: But we've already...
2: Yes, let us assume that you do know something which to you is unimportant, but to your husband's killer is a death warrant.
5: Is that why someone tried to kill me this afternoon?
2: We'll assume that is the reason. Now, when you came in the door after shopping, did you see the man standing in the hall immediately?
5: No, I don't think so. Not immediately.
2: You walked to where the light switch was?
5: Yes, I tried to turn it on.
2: And then you saw the man?
5: Yes.
2: But not his face?
5: That's right.
2: It was then about 5:45.
5: I suppose so. I'm not sure.
2: It wasn't totally dark outside.
5: No, but it was dark in the hall.
2: There's a window in the hall, isn't it?
5: Yes.
2: So a trace of light could come through.
5: It was dark. That's all I can tell you.
2: Mrs. Callender, would you object if I took your fingerprints?
5: Why? You don't think that...
2: Do you mind?
4: Inspector, this is going too far. One or two questions, perhaps. Mrs. Callender is my patient. I can't allow you to...
2: I'm sure that Mrs. Callender wants to find the murderer of her husband, Doctor. May I have your prints, Mrs. Callender?
5: Yes, if you must.
2: Thank you.
6: Just relax your hand, madam. Thank you.
2: Index and thumb will be enough, Moffat. Both hands.
6: Right, sir. Thank you. I can wipe your hands on this. Here you are, sir.
2: Thank you. You got the set we took from the light globe?
6: Yes, sir. Here you are.
2: A magnifying glass?
6: Yes, sir.
2: Now, Mrs. Callender, would you mind explaining why you unfastened the light globe in the hall?
5: I didn't. Why should I do such a thing?
2: That's what I want to know. Yours are the only prints on it.
4: Oh, Inspector, what nonsense. The intruder had worn gloves, you know perfectly well.
2: Yes, Doctor, that's quite right.
4: Well, then why are you...
2: Dr. Reed, do you know why Mr. Callender died?
4: Of course. Poison. That's why I called the police.
2: It was Asiatic cholera.
4: What?
2: Not at all. Mrs. Callender, would you know anything about that?
5: No. Oh, no.
2: The man we're looking for is 5'11". He weighs 13 stone, and he has a slight limp in the left leg.
4: Just a moment. Mrs. Callender, didn't I meet your husband's partner, Denning, isn't it?
5: Yes, but they were very good friends. I'm sure...
4: No, he's a chap who's an amateur biologist. I remember now, he limps, too.
5: It couldn't be.
2: I think it could be, Mrs. Callender. I think we may find that somehow he obtained the cholera germs and gave them to your husband.
5: No.
2: And that you were both afraid of what the police would find out. So this afternoon, after I'd been to see him, he came over here and you arranged the scene of the attack together.
4: But, Inspector, have you seen the wound?
2: How bad is it, Douglas?
4: Well, it was quite a heavy blow.
2: How much easier to throw us off the track, then? We can prove that Denning is the man who was here. I think it'll be his prints we found on the back door.
7: Don't move. Stay exactly where you are.
2: Speak of the devil, Mr. Denning. You've saved us a great deal of trouble.
7: Get out of the bed, Myra. We're leaving.
5: I told you not to come over tonight.
7: Take a chance. See why? Come on.
2: Put down your gun, Denning.
7: Not on earthly.
2: All right. Muppet.
6: That's enough. Stand still.
2: Only be sure there's no one behind you, Mr. Denning. Much safer. Well, I think we can all go now. Denning and Mrs. Callender were formally charged with murder. At the trial, it was proved that there had been no question of a divorce. That was a story which both Denning and the woman had contrived. The motive was very simple. Insurance and what the defendants called love. We never did learn how Denning obtained the cholera germs, but a test tube was found in his miniature laboratory. It contained a culture of his lethal weapon. Mrs. Callender received a life sentence. Denning was hanged. Pursuit. And the pursuit
8: is over.

0: Pursuit is produced and directed by Elliot Lewis and written by Anthony Ellis. Music was composed and presented by Eddie Dunstetter. Ben Wright stars as Inspector Peter Black with Raymond Lawrence as Sergeant Muffet. Featured in tonight's cast were Sally Cassell, Julian Upton, William Johnstone, and John Sherman. 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

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Tonight's incident is entitled... 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

0: All out, please. Piccadilly Station. 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
1: Cab, mister. 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
0: All right, cabby.
1: Cab. All right, yes. Take your luggage.
0: Thanks.
1: Right inside of you. You carry a heavy bit of luggage, sir.
0: Yeah, my extra suit of heavy underwear.
1: You tell. There.
0: 10 Gramercy Park.
1: 10 Gramercy Park it is.

0: Here we are, mister. Bit of an old heap of ancient history, if you ask me.
1: You're familiar with 10 Gramercy Park, are you?
0: Who ain't? It's been standing there since the beginning of time. All through the war, the Nazi Huns dropped their explosives like a bloody snowstorm. And people's houses was a-popping and a-bursting like paper bags. But not one of them stingers ever come near 10 Gramercy Park.
1: Had the good luck sign on it, huh?
0: Yeah, more than that, if you want my opinion. Oh, thank you, mister.
1: Well, all right, keep the change.
0: You're a scholar and a gent. Should I rustle your luggage up the steps?
1: No, I'll take it, thanks.
0: Good going, mister.

0: Oh, hello.
1: Major Jack Packard.
0: That's right.
1: Right into the great reception hall, if you will, please. Right ahead, sir.
0: I was here before.
1: Very good, sir.
0: Again, the awesome beauty of this cathedral-like room gives me a feeling of standing in the midst of solemn, reverent things. The ceiling lost in the upper gloom, three stories above. Great leaded windows showing the color and pageantry of the Crusades, King Arthur's court, Charlemagne, the signing of the Magna Carta, all the history of the civilized world. And there on the giant tapestries are woven still more of the biography of human life. And the fabulous carpets on the floor, and the period furniture. This reception room, this waiting room at 10 Gramercy Park, was certainly designed to give interviewers the greatest respect for the 21 old men. The tapestry across the west wall is still drawn, hiding the great mirror. Hello. I have company, apparently.
2: Reggie York!
3: I say, who?
2: Why, Jack Packard! What can I say of all the jolly meetings? Well, but where did you drop from?
0: I might ask you the same thing.
2: Oh, look here, this is the best ever.
1: Begging your pardon, but will you go inside and close the door?
2: Yes, sorry, old boy. What is this? A bit of a monastery, what?
0: Well, never mind this room for now. Tell me about yourself. Where have you been since the war? What have you been doing?
2: Well, Zill Tapp, is the A1 Detective Agency still running out in Hollywood, California?
0: Yeah, the A1 Detective Agency is dead history. Will you answer...
2: Well, what about Doc Long? Look here, isn't Doc with you?
0: I don't know where Doc is. He disappeared out in the Orient after the war.
2: Missing in action?
0: No, just dropped out of sight. Same way you did, you no-account English renegade. What do you mean by it, anyway?
2: Oh, look here, isn't this a bit of the best... If we only had Doc with
0: us. Look here, will you calm down and answer some questions before the Inquisition?
2: Inquisition?
0: Yeah, you see that great tapestry on the west wall?
2: I do.
0: Presently, that'll be drawn back to reveal the largest mirror you ever saw. Covers that complete wall, at least 40 by 60 feet.
2: But what's it all about?
0: Well, it's only a mirror on this side. Behind the glass is a room where the 21 old men sit to interview us.
2: I say, there really are 21 old men of 10 Gramercy Park?
0: I guarantee it. From their side, the glass wall is a window.
2: Uh-huh. So they look at us and we're a couple of blind mice, is that it?
0: Yeah, something like that.
2: Well, I'll say this, you know more about it, what we're up against, than I do.
0: Just what do you know?
2: Hardly anything. I got this wireless out in the midst of the Gobi Desert.
0: What in blazes are you doing in the Gobi Desert?
2: Keeping off the desert tribes who thirsted for infidel blood while an old chappy with long whiskers looked for dinosaur eggs. Here, look at the radio message. Read it.
0: Sergeant Reginald York, you are herewith summoned to London in the name of peace and goodwill for the purpose of combating those who would pilfer and murder in the midst of today's utter chaos. Signed, 21 old men of 10 Gramercy Park.
2: A bit like being called to arms, what? Matter of fact, I felt a bit like Sir Lancelot, riding out to save beauty and goodness and perhaps recover the Holy Grail.
0: Surprised you took a message like this seriously.
2: I showed it to the old professor with the whiskers. Asked him how balmy a man could get. I thought it was a bit of a joke.
0: Yeah?
2: But the old man knew something. He grabbed me by the arm and hustled me into his tent and paid me off in full. Called the camel boy, had me on the way to the nearest airport some 200 miles away before I knew which end was up.
0: Yeah, I had a similar experience. I was...
2: Jove. They're pulling the tapestry back. Can you hear us?
0: Yeah. We'll be able to talk back and forth. This is my second assignment.
2: If only Doc were here. He'd love this.
4: Major Jack Packard and Sergeant Reginald York, it gives the 21 old men extreme pleasure to bring two such old friends together again.
0: Yeah, now, if you'll only dig up Doc Long for us, we'll be complete.
4: Yes, we know about your Texas friend. We have been looking into the matter. However, leaving friendship apart, we have summoned Sergeant York to work with you on the next assignment, because beyond a doubt, it's a two-man operation. Dr. Pakhtan from India will give you your assignment.
5: Twice within the last 6 months, the London-Bombay 100-passenger airliner has been robbed in midair.
2: Sure.
5: As you are aware, this giant air cruiser not only carries 30 cabin passengers and 70 second and third class passengers, but delivers the bulk of mail and first class freight between the English Commonwealth and my country. On the two occasions of these villainous attacks in midair, the aircraft was carrying riches of unnamed value.
0: What do you mean, robbed in midair?
5: A plane appeared out of nowhere. A shot was fired across the airliner's nose. and radio communications ordered the craft to be slowed to minimum cruising speed. A top escape hatch was ordered open, and all passengers and crew members were ordered to remain in their cabins or seats or at their posts on pain of having the craft blown to bits in midair.
0: This was done?
5: On both occasions, this was done. A rope ladder was lowered from the pirate plane. Two men dressed in black, leather jackets, and trousers with leather hood and goggles came down the ladder into the liner, robbed the mail sacks, and then stripped the passengers of money and jewelry.
3: Oh, and then escaped back up through the hatch to their own plane, huh?
5: That is true. Your assignment is to take tonight's trip out on the London-Bombay plane, which is again carrying a sensationally rich cargo.
3: I see. Did them all right.
5: You will capture the two men who descend from the enemy plane. You will don their attire and return to the pirate ship in their stead.
0: Wouldn't you like it just as well if we mounted a cannon on the airliner and blew them out of the sky?
5: No, we must have that plane. It is of an unknown design, and it is our opinion that it is from some base or headquarters of far greater concern to the world than simply air piracy. We want the plane whole, the men alive, and such papers as they have aboard carefully preserved.
0: Well, we'll do what we can.
5: You will do better than that. This malignancy must be dealt with at its very source.

0: say, Jack, talk about your luxury liner. If I didn't know differently, I'd think our quarters were a drawing room on the Super Chief out of Hollywood.
1: Yeah, not bad.
0: Regular three-quarter bed and plumbing facilities right out of tomorrow. Oh, so here's a button I haven't pressed yet.
1: Hey, Reggie.
0: Nothing seems to be... Oh, I say. Will you listen to that?
1: You turned on the radio.
0: Horace Heights down to the Blue Danube at 23,000 feet in the air over Saudi Arabia. Well, if only Doc could be here with all his Texas boy amazement.
1: Well, we're riding first class. This is the cabin deck.
0: Don't worry about the steerage passengers, old woman. I was down there an hour ago checking with the co-pilot.
1: Steerage passengers doing all right, huh?
0: Millionaires have been traveling back and forth across the United States by air for the past 10 years with less.
1: Well, if you're ready.
0: Hello. Who's that?
1: I'll see.
2: Good afternoon, gentlemen.
1: Well, hello. You lost?
2: Not in the least. May I come into your cabin, please?
0: I said... Do that.
1: Just a minute, I
0: was just saying to Jack, we have everything a man might ask for here in this cabin, but a beautiful girl.
1: may I take a wrap?
2: You're a forward young man, Mr. York.
0: I am.
2: You are? Miking like a wolf. And I doubt if you even know my name.
0: But I say you asked to come in.
2: You know who I am, don't you, Mr. Patterson?
1: Yeah. Miss Judy Roberts. You won a British beauty contest, and this trip on the London-Bombay Air Express is part of your reward.
0: Oh, of course. You're the special guest of the pilot of this belly dreadnought. I saw you at his table at lunch.
2: Good. Then it's worked. Even you two gents have been fooled.
0: Oh, now look here.
1: Will you say that again?
2: The 21 old men of 10 Gramercy Park didn't give even you a tip-off.
1: 21? Then you're one of us?
2: That's right.
0: A little thing your size? A little dame is pretty...
2: Oh.
0: Where did that gun come from?
2: All right. So I'm a pretty little dame, so I'm pint-sized. I'll still come in pretty handy with a stinger of this sort in case of a tie, don't you think?
0: Yes. Ruddy gun, woman.
1: Put it away, Judy. We believe you. We just don't understand the need for reinforcement.
2: I'm your secondary defense in case of surprise tactics. The 21 old men decided on me at the last minute, just in case there might happen to be someone connected with the enemy who rides the ship as a passenger.
1: In other words, Reggie and I will be able to cope with the two pirates who come down the ladder from the attacking ship. But we might need help if there are members of the gang planted in the passenger lane.
2: Right.
0: The girl at our back guarding against the assassin's knife.
2: Furthermore, if there are agents on the passenger list, they are to be taken also.
0: But why a girl?
1: A girl's just right. If there are gangsters on board, they're going to be on watch for government undercover men. They'll examine every male passenger with suspicion, but... Who's going to give a second thought to anything as dainty and feminine as Judy here?
2: You can take me to the cocktail lounge and buy me a cold pink drink with bubbly beads on top for those kind words.
1: Shut off the radio, Reggie.
0: Righto.
2: Oh, before we go out, there's one thing.
1: Yeah?
2: You've made all the necessary arrangements with the pilot.
1: All set.
2: Well, I guess there's nothing else.
0: After making such blooming many arrangements, the Jolly Roger of the Stratosphere will probably shun us like false teeth in a soup plate.
2: He's not supposed to know a trap's been laid.
1: He'll strike this time if he ever intends to strike again. We got a payload that's come close to breaking the Bank of England if it were to be lost.
2: Really? I didn't know that.
0: But why? I mean to say there are other ways of shipping precious cargo.
1: It's done on purpose. Tempt our pirates. Make the bait so alluring it can't be resisted. Well, shall we go to the cocktail lounge?
2: Oh, yes, please.
0: How far are we from the place we should expect to take?
1: Hey, Reggie.
0: Hmm?
1: Keep your voice down in the corridor. You got the key?
0: Quiet.
1: Okay, lead off, Judy.
2: They don't waste much space on corridors in these airplanes.
1: Who spends any time in corridors?
0: Here we go up forward to the lounge.

0: live music this afternoon in Cocktail Lounge.
1: Well filled, Lounge.
2: But they're so quiet.
1: Overawed at sitting in a modern lounge and sipping a cocktail at 23,000 feet.
0: Perhaps it's the pressurized cabin that makes them so restrained, huh?
2: Oh, and it is good music.
1: Well, it is, it's that.
3: Mademoiselle. Monsieur, please to come this way if you wait.
1: Thank you. Come along, Judy.
3: This will be convenient?
1: Good.
3: May I am?
2: Oh, thank you, monsieur.
3: Your order, s'il vous plaît.
1: Robert?
2: A pink lady, please.
1: A martini, very dry, 4-1.
3: This is our formula, monsieur.
1: Good. Reggie,
0: a glass of milk.
3: I beg monsieur's pardon.
0: A glass of milk, au revoir. Don't give me that glass, Esther.
3: With perhaps an egg and a jigger of sherry?
0: One glass of milk just as it came out of the cow, no doctoring.
3: The patron of the cow. One meets the strangest people in the stratosphere.
0: You look as though I've offended the poor fellow, don't you?
1: Hello. Our entertainer is a versatile fellow. First the piano, now the electric organ.
2: Those things can be awful.
0: Oh, like a cat speaking on the back bed.
2: And then I have heard it played as sweet as milk and honey. I wonder which... Oh, listen to this.
1: Oh, not bad, not bad.
2: Oh, waiter.
3: Oui, mademoiselle. The drinks will be here in just a few moments.
2: No, please. Where is the powder room?
3: Powder room? To the back of the lounge. First door to the left.
2: Thank you. Will you gentlemen excuse me? Oh, no. Don't get up.
0: Pleasure.
2: Thank you. I'll be back before the drinks get here.
0: Jack, what are your manners?
1: Sit down, Reggie.
0: Joe, you usually get up when a lady leaves the table.
1: Who said Judy Roberts is a lady?
0: Why, sir.
1: Don't stand there with your mouth open. Sit down. Oh,
0: the man lost his wits.
1: Listen to me, Reggie. I think I know who the enemy agents are aboard this ship.
0: You do?
1: Are you blind?
0: Apparently I am.
1: You didn't see the expression on the piano player's face when Judy came in with us?
0: Sorry, I don't use my eyes half so well in the fist. Oh, look here, use it here.
1: Never mind. She's coming back.
0: I say there is something between those two.
1: You saw something?
0: Didn't you see a rat?
1: Never mind now.
2: What, new drink here? Oh, thank you, Mr. York.
0: Pleasure. Say, we're slowing down. Shove down the brakes fast. Hey, listen. Can't see another plane from here.
4: Don't get up, Reggie.
0: I say, hadn't we ought to go forward, Jack? Contact the pilot.
4: It's all arranged. The pilot's going to open the hatch directly over the cocktail lounge.
2: What do you want me to do?
4: Turn around. Turn facing the full length of the lounge.
2: That would put my back to you, Mr. York.
4: Exactly.
2: Should you wish...
4: Reggie, you know where to keep your eye.
0: Right, that piano player...
4: Reggie, that man at the third table, he's got a revolver out. Point it in this direction.
0: Piano player, shot him.
2: Of course, you idiot. The piano player and I are on your team. Look out!
0: Well, you got that second one, Jack. You laid him out for good.
4: We certainly scared the patron.
0: Quick, everybody making himself as small as possible.
4: All right, all you people... Stay right where you are. Not a sound out of you. This is an airmail robbery. Somebody take care of that woman. Shut her up.
2: Listen. You can hear the pilot plane.
4: They're coming in to drop their men for the robbery.
2: Yes. You can see them out the window. Two men swinging on the ladder below their planes.
0: Sure. Such acrobatics.
4: That's what we'll be doing in 10 minutes from now if everything clicks.
2: Oh, they're out of sight. They're coming directly over.
4: Pilots released the hatch door right overhead. All they got to do is push it back and drop down in.
2: You think they'll come in until they're sure it's safe?
4: Can't tell. Listen.
0: Oh. Oh, they've landed.
4: They've been landed. Now the plane's circling the liner.
5: I want to go back to London. Let me out of here.
4: Keep that woman quiet.
3: We're doing our best.
4: Listen. Two desperate men are going to drop in from the hatch in the roof in a minute. Everybody keep still and out of the way.
1: Reggie, you and I'll jump them the minute they hit the floor.
0: With pleasure. I'll take the first one, you take the second.
2: The hatch is open.
4: Listen.
6: But there's a situation in the cupboard.
0: Now what do we say? They're being cagey.
2: Let me answer.
5: I am searching for Honoré and Pascal. They say, come down quick.
6: Who are you better be telling the truth.
0: Good girl.
2: Two men are being killed. Hurry. Hurry.
6: We are coming down.
0: Get set, Reggie. But don't grab the first one until the second one swings down so I can get him, too.
4: Right.
2: Here he comes. Hurry! Hurry, do not wait!
6: We are coming!
0: Hold it, hold it.
4: Now get them both. Well, I got my man. How about you, Dick?
7: One more, sir.
4: Get back, everybody. Get back.
7: That takes care of that.
2: With true artistry.
7: Judy, you and your piano player police this room while Reggie and I strip these babies of their black leather uniforms and paraphernalia.
2: You're going to put them on?
7: Who's going to let that pirate plane pick us up?
2: Oh, it's insane.
7: If they can do acrobatics on a rope ladder from a plane, why can't we?
2: Oh, please, it's murder.
4: Not at all. I've always wondered how I'd look hanging from a rope.

0: All right, everything's checked. Go over them again, Judy.
1: Safety belts.
2: Check, brother.
1: Parachutes.
2: Check, check.
1: Two diplomatic pouches stuffed with the alleged mail robbery loot.
2: The list is good.
0: Yeah, we each have a pouch.
1: Holsters, ammunition, shoulder gun.
2: Until I feel like a belly arsenal.
0: Well, that's how they came, so that's how we got to go back.
1: If they spot you on the ladder...
0: How can they? We're dressed exactly like their two men. Our pressure masks will protect our faces until we're hauled up.
2: Okay, come on, Jack. Heave me up through the hatch, huh?
0: Our timing's perfect, according to the prisoner with a battered nose. All right, step in my hand.
2: Yes. Up you go, right up. Yeah. Hold myself up. Through. There.
0: All right, one of you men step over and give me a heave up. You, waiter with the accent. Give me a hand.
3: Oh, but oui, monsieur.
0: Thanks.
3: Here.
0: Easy, easy.
3: Thank you.
0: Now then.
3: There you are. Up.
2: Come on up, Lieutenant.
0: I gave the pirate ship a wave. They're coming around. Close the hatch.
1: Goodbye, boys. I love you two guys. Goodbye.
0: Didn't take the enemy plane long to get into position behind us.
2: Watch it, Jack. Here she comes.
0: We're both going to have to grab the rope ladder at the same time, so grab as high as you can. And hang on for dear life.
2: Here she comes.
0: Hey, you got hold all right?
2: Got my feet on the lowest rung. How about you?
0: I got a hold with my hands all right. I can't seem to get a foothold.
2: Here. Does that help?
0: Thanks.
2: I'd say we're flapping out here like a shirt tail in a high wind.
0: Crazy, all right.
2: If either of us get thrown off this contraption, remember, we've got plenty of space under us and a couple of parachutes.
0: We're not going to get thrown off. We got a job topside.
2: Yeah.
0: All right. Let's start climbing up to it.
2: Right up. Here we go. Every time you take a foot off the rung, the blasted rope vanishes out in midair.
0: We're making progress. Not much farther now.
2: Coming up on that. Got the Bombay door open to receive us now.
0: Yeah, I noticed. We're going to have to act fast. Start knocking heads together the minute we set foot on solid flooring.
2: Oh, Joe, do I love action.
0: You're going to get it. If anyone's too far away to slug, shoot him. But not to kill.
2: Yeah, unless he gets knocked in, start shooting back.
0: They want prisoners, not corpses.
2: Okay.
0: Hey, there's three. No, four heads peering down at us. All right. Here we go up under and inside. No more conversation now.
4: All right, you men. What took you so long? Come up through the hatch.
5: Did you get away with it?
4: You did, eh? All right. Boys, heave them up. Get a good take, did you? Heave them up and close to Bombay and let's get out of here. There you are, boys.
0: Get him, Ritchie.
4: Right out!
6: There, we've got him, Jack. We met the belly brute in their arms.
0: Never mind the historical speeches. Tie these birds up while I go and make friends with the pilot.
2: Oh, Joe, I forgot about him.
0: And then get on that radio and let him know in Bombay.
2: Yeah, what shall I say? Anything special?
0: Tell him on schedule, on the beam. Passengers under the weather, but will recover in plenty of time to be hanged.
2: I say, Jack, old boy, pick up that telephone, will you?
0: Are you ever going to get out of that bath, sir?
2: I am out. There's a jolly good hotel they have here in Bombay.
0: Hello. Oh, hello, Judy. I wondered if I'd lost you for good at the airport. Yeah, come right up.
2: Oh, I say, old boy, I don't have on a stitch.
0: Yeah, Reggie's still in the bathroom, but we'll just lock the door.
2: Not at all. I refuse to stay in the bathroom.
0: Right away. Good.
2: I say, is she coming?
0: Right away.
2: Now what are you up to?
0: Hello, room service? Two pink ladies, some ice and a bottle of seltzer. Yeah.
2: And a pitcher of milk, old man.
0: Oh, yeah, and a pitcher of milk. Yeah, milk. You don't want the baby to go hungry, do you? Yeah. And make it fast.
2: What was that crack about babies?
0: How else can you explain milk to a bartender?
2: Oh, I say, is that the girl?
0: Close that bathroom door. And keep it closed.
1: Yes? I'm here.
0: And dress for two, I see. Come in.
1: Thank you.
0: Let me take your wrap.
1: Oh, Jack, I know the most wonderful Russian gypsy place on the waterfront where two people...
0: Sold. We'll have our drinks and be on our way.
1: Good. Oh, this afternoon when you two men climbed up that ladder to the second plane, I didn't think that tonight. And the officials who met us at the airport and took over the prisoners, they were so delighted. Goodness, the town of Bombay is yours tonight, if you wish.
0: Who wants Bombay with you in the vicinity?
5: Yes, they talk a bit louder. I can't hear very well.
0: Quiet in the bathroom.
5: You going out?
0: Right away. We'll leave the drinks for you. Have a party for yourself. Two pink ladies, seltzer, ice, and a pitcher of milk. See you in the morning.

0: Oh, you know, Jack, this is not a bad life we live.
1: I quite agree. And I might add, this is the first time I'd ever thought to look for a Russian gypsy hideout on the waterfront of Bombay.
0: I was here only one time before. I remember the music, the dim light, the pink ladies with bubbles on top.
1: With bubbles on top, she likes them.
0: And on the floor above, there's dancing, and a balcony with the booths all closed in, where one may watch the moon go down and the morning sun come up.
2: I see Major Pegard.
1: Oh, now.
0: Oh, no, please. Please don't listen.
2: I see, Pegard. It's most important.
1: Who the blazes are you?
0: No, Jack, don't disappoint me. It's not too late. Send him away.
2: See, you know, Jeff, there's a most frightful message awaiting you at the consulate. We've been combing Bombay for you.
1: What kind of message?
2: If you don't stop to pack, you can catch the night air express back to London.
1: What?
2: Sergeant York is waiting for you at the airport.
1: Why the rush?
2: I can't tell you. That whole secret. Cops and robbers, cloaks and daggers, and all that very rough. Not to mention 21 old gentlemen.
1: The 21 old men of 10 Gramercy Park?
2: And something about a berserk submarine and piracy rampant.
0: You see now our night's all shot to ribbons. A girl never gets her innings.

Just heard I Love Adventure, a Carlton E. Morse production featuring Michael Ruffetto as Jack Packard and Tom Collins as Reggie York. Next week, The Devil's Sanctuary, an epic adventure in the South Pacific. Others in the cast were Jeanette Nolan, Lal Chand Mehra, Everett Glass, Rolf Sedan, Earl Lee, and Don Morrison. The Great Airmail Robbery was written and directed by Carlton E. Morse. Music by Rex Corey. Sound effects by Fred Cole and Robert Conlon. Your announcer, Dresser Dahlstedt.

0: Now, a listening reminder. The clock ticks off 30 minutes of intrigue and excitement. So don't miss another thrilling drama, On the Clock, heard tonight over this same ABC station. This is ABC, the American Broadcasting Company.
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0: We now present The Adventures of Marco Polo. Marco Polo, together with his father and his uncle, arrived in Yazdi, the capital of Persia, and there they were made welcome by the Khan of Persia. The Khan informed them that it would be unwise for them to enter China, as Kublai Khan had sworn that no white men should enter his land. Marco Polo conferred with his father and his uncle, and they decided to take the risk and to continue with their journey to China. They were appointed as escorts to the Princess Delana, but before starting their journey, they sojourned several days at the palace of the Khan of Persia. Marco Polo became extremely friendly with the Princess Delana, and his father and uncle became rather perturbed about the attention he was paying to her. Eventually, however, the three Polos and their servant, Benno, started on their journey accompanied by Captain Nadu and six men-at-arms. There were also numerous bearers, beasts of burden, and four men to carry the litter of the princess. The journey proceeded slowly and steadily until at last they reached the plain of Kirman. Here the heat was extremely oppressive, and the party decided to make camp at an oasis beneath the shade of some date trees. There they remained for 2 days. Early on the morning of the third day, Marco Polo rose, went to the edge of the oasis to refresh himself with a drink of water. Suddenly he heard a voice softly calling his name.
1: Marco Polo?
2: Who calls?
1: Oh, so the great Marco Polo does not even know who is calling? Only yesterday I spoke with him and he has forgotten my voice.
2: What are you doing here? Why have you left your tent?
1: Is not a princess allowed to enjoy a little freedom? I wanted to walk in the cool, clear early morning sunshine. I came here to the oasis, and I saw my friend Marco Polo.
2: You must return to your tent.
1: Are you afraid to be seen with me?
2: No, I am not afraid.
1: Then walk with me a little way into the desert. No one else is yet awake. Come, Marco Polo.
2: But, princess, I have not the right to walk with you. After all, you are the promised bride of the great Kublai Khan.
1: Soon I will be married to Kublai Khan, placed in his harem, never able to look out on the world again. Surely you do not grudge me a little freedom before my marriage, Marco Polo?
2: Oh, I do not begrudge you any freedom.
1: Then come, walk with me. Tell me more of yourself, your life in the great city of Venice.
2: Well, I have told you much about Venice. It is the most beautiful city in the world.
1: And there are no streets, no roads there as we have in our city. Only great waterways where you travel in strange boats.
2: Oh, those boats are called gondolas.
1: I suppose the great Marco Polo has made love to many of the women of Venice.
2: Why do you say that?
1: Oh, I can picture you seated in one of those strange boats beneath the moonlit sky. A myriad shining stars above you. Some dark-eyed lady of your own race nestles close to you. And you murmur words of love in her shell-like ear.
2: You must be gifted with second sight, princess.
1: Have you made love to many women, Marco Polo?
2: Why should I tell you that?
1: Well, you need not tell me. You are not a very good companion this morning.
2: We are walking a fair way from the camp. Do you not think we should turn back now?
1: Why should we turn back? I have not known much freedom in my life. Let us walk a little further. It is difficult walking over the sand, Marco Polo.
2: I am sorry. May I assist you?
1: Well, thank you.
2: You know, I sometimes dream, too.
1: Tell me of your dreams. No. No, I will tell you. You dream of great voyages of discovery.

0: No. No, I will tell you. You dream of great voyages of discovery, of bringing new trade to your beloved Venus, of going where no white man has been before. You are strong and determined. There is no place for love in your dreams.
1: This time I do not think you have second sight. I have dreamed much lately. Shall I tell you of my dream?
0: I am anxious to hear it.
1: I dreamed that the most beautiful princess raised the gossamer veil which hides her fair face. That Marco Polo looked upon that fair face, and he became enslaved.
0: A strange dream.
1: A dream which, alas, can never come true.
0: You are a strange man, Marco Polo, and I like you.
1: Do you?
0: But I fear that you have never known true love.
1: Have you?
0: I am to be married to the great Kublai Khan.
1: But you have never seen him. You cannot be in love with him.
0: The great Khan is loved by all his subjects.
1: How can you love a man whom you have never seen?
0: True. But we women of the East are not allowed to choose those whom we will love. Some are fortunate. They meet men whom they can love for a brief while. Perhaps I am fortunate.
1: Are you in love with someone?
0: Suppose the Princess Delana, the promised bride of the great Khan, should raise a gossamer veil which hides her features. Suppose that Marco Polo should look upon them.
1: Would the princess let me look upon her features? Just one gaze.
0: The Princess Delana raises the gossamer veil.
1: Princess, you are more beautiful than I ever dreamed. Oh, I love you, Zilana.
0: You are so strong. Hold me closely, Marco Polo.
1: I wish that I could hold you closely forever and ever.
0: Alas, that cannot be. I am the promised bride of the great Khan, the most powerful ruler in the world. And you risk death by holding me in your arms, Marco Polo. You risk the lives of your father and your uncle. Release me now. We have known one brief moment of paradise. I clung to you, and you to me. Now I lower my veil once again. Come, let us return to the camp.
1: Let us wait here a little while.
0: It grows warm. Soon we shall feel the full heat of the day. There is a hot, dry wind.
1: Yes, there has been a hot, dry wind for the last few days. When can we start our journey again?
0: On the morrow, perhaps.
1: If we do that, suppose that Marco Polo rose early, went to the oasis once again. Would he find a certain princess waiting there to walk in the cool of the morning with him?
0: He might. Look, what can I see approaching?
1: A strange brown cloud.
0: Cloud of dust. Blocked out our view of the camp. It can only mean one thing, Marco Polo.
1: Fear not. I am here to protect you.
0: Have you not heard of the Coronas?
1: I have heard of them. Fierce robbers who roam these plains.
0: They are makers of magic. They raise these clouds of blinding dust so that none can see them approach.
1: I do not believe that they raise the clouds of dust. Nature aids them, and they take advantage of these dust storms.
0: They're growing thicker.
1: Come close to me. Cling to me, Zilana.
0: Protect me, Marco Polo.
1: I will. Oh, the dust surrounds us. I cannot see.
0: It's safer if we wait here for a while.
1: What ails you?
0: There, in the ground.
1: An arrow, it fell at your feet.
0: That means that we are attacked by the Coronas. They will put us to death.
1: I am armed only with this knife, but I will fight to save you, Zilana. The robbers approach now. I hear them, but I cannot see them.
0: This is how we are punished, because we sinned.
2: Marco! Marco, are you there?
1: Oh, that is my father's voice. Here, father!
2: Is the princess with you?
1: Yes, she is here, quite safe.
2: May heaven be praised for that.
3: Were you attacked by the Coronas?
1: I know not. An arrow fell at our feet, and we heard strange shouts.
2: The dust storm is passing now. Yes, I can see you, Marco.
1: I see you now, father.
2: My soldiers are with me. We were attacked by the Coronas soon after the dust storm commenced. But we were ready for them. We beat them off, killing several of them. They are men of magic, but we have defeated them.
4: They thought we were a strong body of armed men. We collected all the bearers and the soldiers. We shouted and made much noise. The soldiers discharged their arrows into the advancing robbers.
2: It was a lucky escape.
3: May heaven be praised, the dust storm has almost passed. Oh.
4: Already the air feels cooler. Mayhap we can recommence our journey today.
2: A moment. May I ask why Marco Polo is here in the desert with the princess?
4: Yes, Marco. How is it that you and the princess came to be so far away from the camp?
0: Oh, the fault is mine. Let me explain, Captain Nedu. I arose early and decided to take a walk in the cool morning air before the heat became oppressive. Marco Polo must have risen shortly after me.

0: He saw me wandering away into the desert. He did not think that I would be safe. He followed me and bade me return to the camp. While he was talking to me, the dust storm arose.
1: It is well you acted so promptly, Marco Polo. Come, princess. I will now take you to the camp. You must not wander away alone again.
2: We will follow you, Captain. Take your men and the princess back to the camp.
1: Come, my lady. You are safe now. Do not tarry too long, Master Polo. It is growing cooler all the time, and methinks we can start our journey very soon. You men, follow me, and keep a sharp lookout.
2: Marco Polo, tarry here with me. I wish to speak with you.
3: Yes, Father.
2: Did the princess speak the truth when she said she wandered away from the camp alone?
3: Who am I to doubt the word of a princess?
4: Marco, you young scoundrel. You are leading us all to our death. You were warned to keep away from the princess.
3: My uncle Matthew, I beg that you do not raise your voice.
4: Why did you follow the princess, Marco?
3: Who said that I followed the princess? I was at least instrumental in saving her from the robbers.
2: Nonsense. The soldiers saved her from the robbers. Have a care, Marco. The people of the East have a saying that he who plays with fire is soon severely burned.
3: I know that. Methinks I have played with fire, and the scorching flames have reached my heart.
2: You are rash and foolish. Our task is to enter China, to win the good graces of the great Kublai Khan, not to win his enmity by seeking to make love to one who is his promised bride.
3: You speak words of truth, Father. Do not fear. I will remember those words.
4: I hope you do remember them, Marco. Oh, but see, Captain Nadeau is returning.
1: The princess is sleeping in the camp now. My men are standing guard over her. I wish to have a few private words with Marco Polo, if I may.
3: You wish to have a few private words with me? Well, what have you to say?
1: The Princess Silana is the promised bride of the great Kublai Khan.
3: I know that.
1: Bear it in mind, then. He is the ruler of China, and the ruler of my master, the Khan of Persia. Should anyone seek to steal the bride of Kublai Khan, it will be my duty to kill that man. I warn you, Marco Polo, have a care.

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2: 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What is it? Speak up, boy. Orange juice.
3: No, sir. New Kellogg's Rise and Shine.
2: Hey, finish.
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2: No peel, no pepsin. It's got vitamin C. Well, Smithers, I suppose this is it.
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2: 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Wife and three peps to support. Thank you.
1: New Kellogg's Rise and Shine. 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
6: Let me tell you a few things about Gotham City. It has a population of 7.5 million. It boasts the tallest example of neo-Gothic architecture in North America, which you're suspended from, by the way. It has the largest percentage of sociopathic criminals in any metropolitan conurbation, so you're strictly small fry. And it's got me.
7: No, please! I can't take the height!
6: You must be from out of town, or you'd know better than to mug tourists at the Founders Day parade.
7: No, mister!
6: You can watch it from here till the police arrive. Hope the wire holds good. That was an old batarang.
8: Police estimate a million Gothamites are lining the streets for the annual Founders Day parade, Mike.
9: Well, Sherry, the city loves a good time. Only 40 muggings and 3 deaths reported in the last half hour. We've just been watching them.
10: The Brotherhood is finished, Thomas. I will find you before you find me.
11: But we have found you, Leha. Hide though you might. The vengeance of Azrael is upon you. The hour is come.
10: I am half a world away from you, freak of nature. Even Azrael's sword cannot stretch.
12: Know that men call you liar. Know that men call you betrayer. Know that men call you defiler. Therefore, it is the duty of the angel Azrael to bring you punishment. You'll die by the blade of fire.
10: I do not think so, Mr. Angel.
12: You dare threaten Azrael with a firearm, as if bullets could harm him.
10: To me, Mr. Angel, it seems as if they have done a great deal of harm. A sword? Armor? This is the 20th century, and you will now die. A fall is as good as a bullet. For after you, perishes the Brotherhood.
13: You're Dr. Flanders?
14: Dr. Jeremiah Arkham.
13: Come in. They are eating now. It'll be quiet for a while.
14: You've read my manuscript. You'll give me a recommendation.
13: I've read enough to want to show you this part of the institution.
14: I didn't make notes, but when I surrendered my clothes at security, they kept my pen. There's no pockets in these overalls.
13: There are no zippers either. Nothing made of metal's allowed in here. We've learned from experience, Dr. Flanders. A privilege I'm about to share with you.
14: Pardon?
13: Welcome to hell, Dr. Flanders. Welcome to Arkham Asylum.
15: Yeah, I'm coming.
16: What the? Who? Father! But you're supposed to be in Europe. These clothes.
17: I'm dying, my son. It is your turn.
16: You're bleeding. Gotham University has a doctor out.
17: No doctor. No one must know of Azrael.
16: Azrael? What's Azrael?
17: I was, like my father before me. As you are now.
16: But I don't understand.
17: Listen. What? Listen. Abandon my body to be found by strangers.
16: What?
17: Then fly home.
16: But
17: there is a package for you there with instructions. When you find Nomos, you will explain everything. I have failed.
16: Nomos? But
17: promise me you will
18: Reports say 14 people were injured and...
19: Riots are not usually what you concern yourself with, Master Bruce.
18: Four were killed, including Sherry Port.
19: Ah, yes, a television personality. You knew her.
18: Bruce Wayne knew her.
20: Warning, lock access to Batcave open.
18: And liked her.
20: Batcave secured.
18: Witnesses say that an angel dropping from the sky started the panic. Then, in a mess that followed, the angel vanished.
20: Uniform store open.
19: Vanishing angels and sudden death. I retract my earlier statement. It is exactly the sort of thing you concern yourself with.
18: A couple of other items, Alfred. Maybe related, maybe not. Scanner on.
20: Scanner on.
18: One. A cop found this in an alley a block away from the riot site.
19: A Kevlar vest. Obviously not as bulletproof as advertised, judging by its condition. Your cowl, sir. Mm.
18: Two. Carlton Lehigh owns a penthouse apartment directly above the site of the parade incident. Time for a little detective work.
19: I'm afraid I'm not acquainted with Mr. Lehigh.
18: You're not alone. He's a money man with no past. He traffics in exotic arms and ammunition, computer-controlled rockets, laser-guided missiles, Teflon-coated bullets.
19: The kind that can penetrate armored vests.
18: Gives us a couple of tentative conclusions. Look at the blood on that vest. Witnesses say the angel survived that fall, staggered off into the crowd. Imagine the willpower it took for him to keep going. What kind of man is he?
19: No one on earth is better qualified than you to answer that question.
18: Car door.
20: Ignition sequencing. Engaging turbofans.
18: You better have the Learjet fuel just in case.
19: I dare not ask if I finally take a holiday, sir.
18: Lehigh took a Swiss air flight from Lucerne this morning. His arms operation is based in Europe. I intend to make sure he keeps it there. The police department doesn't need an arsenal like that on the streets.
19: Neither do you.
18: Door closed.
19: Perhaps it would be prudent to pack immediately. I have to find my thermal underwear.
11: You flew back to Europe as your father Azrael directed. Only 24 hours ago, you were a graduate student at Gotham University. Now you are a guest in a foreign land with no notion of why you are here.
16: Who are you?
11: I am Nomos, your new teacher. You will learn the system.
16: The system? What did you do that for?
11: Why not strike me back? You can, if you are not weak.
16: I wouldn't hit a dwarf. Sorry.
11: My body is crooked. I am older than you can imagine. Your father never told you he was a member of a secret organization dating back to the 14th century. That he killed 11 men and 2 women in cold blood. That he was a liar and a failure.
21: The Swiss Alps by helicopter. The noise does rather distract from the view.
22: Our dead knight in Gotham City, the fallen angel, tossed his sword into a dumpster in the alley behind Lehigh's apartment block. It bore an insignia I asked Oracle to look up for me. She traced it back to this village. And this is the direction in which Lehigh was seen heading for in a hired chopper earlier today.
11: This is the sigil, the seal of our order, the emblem your father and his ancestors bore upon their weapons as avenging angels, seeking out and destroying those who betrayed the trust of their fellow members. Gaze into the sigil. Unlock the hidden training your father gave you. Know what you already know.
23: I am John Paul Valley, heir to the sword of Azrael. I bend my will to avenge those members of the Order of Saint Dumas betrayed by their fellows. My life is as nothing. I serve in the robe of the avenging angel. I am Azrael! I am Azrael! Ah! The horror!
16: That was pretty funny.
11: You think so? Will the swords bite and use you?
23: No!
11: An accurate kick.
16: How'd I do that? How did I know to do that?
11: Your father did his work well.
22: Is it possible this Order of St. Dumas still exists? That somehow Lehigh, the arms dealer, has a beef with him?
24: I think it's very possible, sir. I can see him now directly below us. And he appears to be aiming a rocket launcher at the chalet.
22: We're too close.
25: The Order of Saint-Dumas is finished.
11: I have destroyed the dwarf Nomos and his appendage. Azrael is no more. I am free. Free.
0: Quickly up. Before the fuel tank goes up.
24: I'm with you, Pastor Bruce.
16: What is this place, Nomos?
11: Quiet. There should be no aircraft in this valley. Someone attacked us.
16: Look, a week ago, I was a student at Gotham University. Now I'm holed up in the cellar of a medieval Swiss monastery, learning to be a hired killer. What sort of religion is this?
11: There is no time. We must leave.
0: Explain things!
11: Now! Good! Good. Huh? Our order, the followers of St. Dumas, broke away from the religious establishment about 600 years ago. We had much wealth from our years in the Crusades. Wealth we had husbanded until it was, is, vast.
16: This man who murdered my father, this Leia.
11: He was our treasurer, but proved unstable.
16: You call this stable?
11: He became greedy, looted our accounts. He built an arms business for himself, and by trading in death, he found cause to desert St. Dumas for the worship of a darker spirit. The demon lord, Pierce. Now you have become Azrael, Pierce's greatest foe. Lea will kill you, or die trying.
16: He's out there now.
1: I must face him.
24: I'm afraid we will not reach civilization before darkness, Master Bruce. And then...
0: Take my parka, put it over your own. It may help.
24: Me? Into the ranks of the unemployed after you perish of the cold? Out of the question.
0: I have another suit. The one I always wear when there's a possibility of meeting serious bad guys. And this is the heated one.
24: You're a shining example to Boy Scouts everywhere, Master.
11: Demon! It is the demon himself!
0: What the?
16: Wait, I'm not sure.
11: Look at the mask! The horns! The winged cape! It is him! Garbed as the demon! Put on the face of Azrael and cut him down!
24: Sir, that lad's costume bears some resemblance to the description of Gotham's fallen angel. You don't think...
0: I don't have time to think. He means business.
22: Demon! You invade the sacred estates of the Order of St. Dumas! The angel Azrael is come to mete out punishment!
24: I believe your uniform has led to some small confusion.
22: You will die by the blade of fire!
16: Sir, look out!
22: You have offended the Order of St. Dumas. Your life is forfeit to Azrael.
0: That doesn't fit.
11: You are the demon's servant.
0: You got the wrong guy.
16: Nomos, I don't think this is Leia.
11: Who can tell under that mask?
24: I think we deserve an explanation, young man. What is your name?
16: I can't remember.
11: And who are you? Why are you here?
0: We're from the United States. We follow Lehi here to Switzerland. I don't know what your argument is with him. But I believe he killed a man in Gotham City. A man dressed not unlike our young friend here.
16: My father! He killed my father!
11: He believes us dead. Apart from myself, he was the only other alive with the list of names and residences of members of the Order of St. Dumas. To consolidate our funds to his own use, he will slay them all, one by one.
0: Do you know where he would strike first?
11: Of course. Dupont, my deputy. But he is ill, sick in hospital in New York.
0: Then we've got to get there in a hurry.
2: Back shortly with your medication, Mr. DuPont. Buzz if you need me.
3: Yes, Nelson. Who is that? Orderly? DuPont! The Lord Beast summons you to hell!
4: Yeah! No! No!
22: Liar, betrayer, defiler! It is the duty of the angel Azrael to bring you punishment!
3: Azrael! Suffer the fate of all who oppose the Lord being!
24: You were lucky to manage a soft landing, young man.
16: Alfred, be careful! Leia's in there!
24: Not anymore. He's escaping in that ambulance.
16: I must... avenge my father!
24: My master is certainly attempting to bring his killer to justice, though I'm not sure he'll catch that vehicle on foot.
16: That's your master? But before he was dressed as the Batman.
0: Pull over, pal! You're under arrest!
24: Not where your clip is so precarious! Interloper! You have been following me! You!
4: The English Merlin, the Dwarf's apprentice! The Dwarf and the Angel Azrael still live! This cannot be permitted! Thus you will draw them to me! And I shall sacrifice you all to the demon Lord Beast!
5: Mr. Bruce Wayne, you were mistaken in attempting to arrest me. But then, of course, you were sent.
6: Sent?
5: My Lord B.A. sent you as a hostage to bring the dwarf Nomos and his young novice to me. And because of who you are.
6: Really? And who am I?
5: Gotham City's famous millionaire. A rich fool who spends his indolent life watching others increase his fortune. Long I have coveted your power. Tell me how I can gain control of the Wayne Millions. Your industrial power base. Wayne Corp. I want the levers of your power. Talk or die.
16: Leia owns an oil refinery just a mile from here. If he's holding your master hostage, Alfred, that's probably where they are.
6: I don't know who I'm more concerned about, you, young man, or my master.
16: What do you mean, Alfred?
11: Drive it faster. We cannot let Leia escape the wrath of Azrael.
6: As soon as the lad puts on that executioner's mask, his thoughts are not his own.
11: Azrael does not think. Azrael punishes.
6: Perhaps this Azrael does both.
5: Talk, damn you! How can you resist me? Neither torture nor the true serum will loosen your tongue.
6: Sign of a misspent youth.
22: Leia! Know that men call you traitor. Know that men call you betrayer. Know that men call you defiler. Therefore, it is the duty of the angel Azrael to bring you punishment.
5: Azrael! I killed you once. I can kill you again!
16: Oh, no. The oil pipes. The flaming sword.
11: Lad,
6: you must do something. Master Bruce is trapped. That costume will protect you. Rescue him.
11: Azrael does not rescue. Azrael avenges. Come, our work here is finished.
6: No!
11: Wait, it cannot be!
16: Master Bruce!
6: I'm okay.
11: You disobeyed. You disgraced your mission as an angel of vengeance.
6: I am not an angel. I am a man.
7: What's your name, boy?
16: My name is Jean-Paul Valley. That was my father's name, too.
11: You will forever be possessed by the system, by the Order of Saint Dumas.
16: Perhaps I can use it for good. I'd like to return to Gotham City with you, Mr. Wayne, or...
11: About the Batman. Drop those pieces, boy, so the hawk will come for your eyes.
8: The Batman? What's he to you?
11: I am going to kill him.
8: So, you want me to be partners, right?
11: Like you were partners with my friend, Bart.
8: Hey, Jimmy. Long time no see. Hey, you Verde Colossimo. I heard you was in some Caribbean jail.
11: I was. That's where I met Bane.
8: What's this guy got to do with me?
11: Bane is different, Jimmy. He was born in jail. He watched his mother die in there. But he survived. Survived everything, even the medical experiments. Left them with special needs. When you double-crossed me on that Colombian deal, I ended up in that joint. Found the place was ruled by Bane. Found him hungry to learn. So I taught him about the USA, Gotham City. Showed him how he could rule this city like he ruled that jail. By pulling down the wise guys like you, who think they run it. By screwing up the authorities. By taking out the Batman. And believe me, Bane can do these things because he's got venom.
8: Venom? What's venom?
11: It's the ultimate steroid and it's pumped direct into his brain.
25: Die. To bait the trap. Time for something that will bring the Batman to us.
11: So long, Jimmy.
8: No! No! Ah!
26: Be it full of quaint old custom, you can't beat our asylum.
27: Quiet, number 21.
28: Why don't you come through and make me? Oh,
9: I forgot. Physical force against inmates by guards is strictly not allowed. Arkham Asylum Rule 48, subsection D. Who made these rules anyway? Prisoners are not allowed sharp objects. Where's the fun in that? I want a sharp object! Come on, sucker! I'm bored!
10: You won't be so funny once you're back out on the streets, fella.
9: Oh, my. Do I detect a veiled threat?
10: I hear there's a new big bad guy out there, name of Bane. Got a big drug habit, too. Some kind of super steroid. I'm betting he's gonna knock you with the creeps right on your collective butt.
9: Don't you threaten me. Only Patsy gets to do that.
12: Computer on.
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13: 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Rest and rehabilitation strongly recommended for a period not less than 3 months. Warning, clock access to Batcave open.
14: Tim Drake to see you, Master Bruce.
15: Bruce, I'm back.
12: Tim, welcome back. We should celebrate. Alfred?
14: I'll send out for something suitable, sir. We appear to be right out of the junk food.
13: Batcave secured.
12: How was the world tour?
15: Learned a lot. Want to see?
12: Sure, what?
15: Hey! Could have done that to you a couple of months back.
12: Yep.
15: It's time, isn't it? Time for me to put on the uniform. To join you. Out there.
12: No. Not yet. You're not ready.
15: Come on, Bruce. You need me.
12: It's not that straightforward, Tim. You're a smart kid. You made the connection between Batman and Bruce Wayne. Something I made sure was almost impossible. But that doesn't give you the right to claim partnership.
15: Bruce, I'm in a unique position to help you.
12: Because your father's estate backs onto mine?
15: Because I did what you told me. I learned from the masters who taught you.
12: I've had two partners already. Dick Grayson left to become Nightwing. I hardly see him anymore. Jason Todd was killed by the Joker. This time I'll need to be sure. You'll have to prove you're ready. Allow your skills to mature. Share them with Jean-Paul Valley. You both have potential, but you must learn to exercise patience. Bat signal shining over the city. I'll catch you later. Car door.
15: But Bruce, I am ready. I can be Robin. I'm ready.
25: And that is the bat signal.
17: The searchlight's mounted up there, on top of the police building. Look. You can just see the police commissioner by the parapet. See? With the mustache.
25: I can kill him. Somebody can come with me.
27: No, Trog. We follow Bane's orders.
25: Be quiet. What is it, Byrne?
17: Hear that? It's his car.
27: That's the car.
17: That's him.
10: Run it down for me again, Bullock.
28: Right, room full of mooks with handguns. Gets chopped to itty-bitty pieces by person or persons unknown.
10: New talent working for the mob?
28: Could be. There's talk on the street. Name like Shane Bane. Something like that.
10: We'll meet in my office tomorrow. Get off home, Harvey.
28: Right, thanks, Commissioner.
10: Come on. Where are you?
27: If this were a mob killing.
10: No! Whoa. Give an old man a break. You startled me.
27: Jimmy Novak was shouldering his way into extortion and unions.
10: Well, what about this other character? Bane or whatever.
27: We should eliminate the obvious first. Who's trying to buy the Teamsters?
10: That would be the Manklin brothers. They're mean enough for a job this ugly. Ever since...
17: It's mine.
12: Could have taken the car. But I'd missed the stars. The night air rushing past me. The silent rooftops and the... Wait a moment. Somebody following me. Impossible, surely. Night vision on. Nothing visible. Too many extractor vents on this roof to read body heat.
25: Your senses are sharp, creature of the night. But you do not employ means to sharpen them further, as I do. How much would it take to break you? I shall relish finding out.
15: Who the...
29: You're Jean-Paul Valley? I'm your trainer.
15: But
16: You're Robin?
15: You were expecting someone else?
16: Well, the Batman said...
15: What's this? Your training outfit. Not as spiffy as your Asriel does, maybe, but this is for undercover work. While you're putting that stuff on, I'll show you how I picked the lock to your apartment.
16: Lock?
15: And after that, we'll do a little rooftop surveillance.
0: Commissioner, you're working late?
12: What is it, Montoya?
0: I just got a call in. Prowler seen on a rooftop at the waterfront. Sounds like someone's snooping around the Macklin Brothers joint.
12: Huh?
0: You want we should send a squad car to investigate?
12: Send a squad car, but one is all we'll need. I wouldn't be surprised if that was a friend of ours doing a little detective work.
0: The Batman.
12: Although he's normally careful not to be seen. Then again, he seemed awfully tired to me when we spoke earlier. I never allow our relationship to turn personal, but tonight I was sorely tempted to tell him to take a vacation for once in his life.
1: Hey! Who turned down the light?
25: Is it the cops?
1: It's just one guy.
25: No way! There's two of them!
1: Hey, whoever you are, nobody takes down the Batman Brothers in their own...
28: Chuck! Dougie, you guys fall down and hurt yourselves? Hold it. I see you, pal. It's dark and used quick, but I got 14 more shots. Nobody's that quick.
27: Drop the gun or I'll hurt you. Who turned out the lights?
28: You did, dude. Put it back on, huh?
27: Get out of here fast. Your life is in danger.
28: I'm going. Somebody got me by the neck.
27: Night lenses.
25: You do not kill. That is strange. A creature cloaked in nightmare. A figure of terror in a city of terror, and you do not kill.
27: You're not with the Macklins. You're not with anyone I know. Who are you?
25: I am Bane. It is a name you will scream for mercy.
27: You're threatening me? Get in line.
25: You will scream it, as this one does.
27: No.
25: You will share his fate. You will scream my name.
27: My God.
2: Jim Gordon?
27: It's the Batman. Get an ambulance over to the Macklin Brothers' place on Peterson. I've got a man here with a broken back.
3: Good afternoon, Mr. Bruce Wayne.
27: Dr. Consolving, how do you do?
3: Please, call me Chandra. Did you say Mr. Drake referred you to me?
27: No, his son, Tim. Being, neighbors, we see quite a bit of each other.
3: You said that you were feeling exhausted, Mr. Wayne. Have you tried complete rest?
27: I guess relaxation is an art that's lost on me. I guess I'm just driven.
3: You need to find your way back to what bugs you deep inside. I have my own intuitive methods. First of all, you sleep. And I'm prescribing you a homeopathic restorative to take before you have some very early nights.
25: Lousy stinking face! Brown people! Pink people! Black people! What you got against green people?
18: Police are warning members of the public not to approach this guy. No, the green, scaly skin condition isn't patching, but he possesses enormous strength. Since those pictures came in, he's made his way into Midtown Gotham, with the police still keeping their distance.
19: Who is he, Bird? Killer Croc? He's a freak, Bane, with the mother of all skin problems. But like they say, he's strong. Used to wrestle alligators before he decided to become Gotham's new crime lord. Thought he was strong enough to take out the Batman. Thought it would prove his worthiness to lead. Came real freaking close, too.
25: Then maybe it is time to prove my worthiness.
19: Yeah.
25: I will take out this Killer Croc. And then I will succeed where he failed. Against Batman.
15: Alfred! Alfred!
16: Well, some place Bruce has got here.
6: Master Timothy, I got your call, but it's no good. Master Bruce is unavailable.
15: Unavailable? Killer Croc's on the rampage. We gotta do something.
6: Quite impossible. Master Bruce is under doctor's orders to catch up on all the sleep he's lost. And while we both know he could fight his way through anything to get out of that bed, doing so now would be the worst thing possible.
16: But failing to show against Killer Croc, it's like an open invitation to all the weirdos in Gotham City.
6: There's only one Batman, and he needs time to rest and recuperate.
20: Yeah, but they don't know that.
16: What do you mean?
20: We better get down to the cave, Jean-Paul. There isn't a lot of time.
21: Shoot my mom? Dad?
25: Master Bruce. Oh, dear, dear. Even when he's ordered to rest, the same nightmare every night.
21: Oh, Give him the pearls, Mom.
6: He just wants your...
2: And if he knew what was happening tonight in his name, I wonder if he'd ever rest again.
15: This costume, it feels as though it could have been made for me.
20: Don't get too attached to it, Jean-Paul. The owner doesn't know you're giving it an outing. And if you must talk, remember to try and sound like him.
15: What's in these pouches?
20: Don't touch the utility belt. It's full of fancy stuff. Just use your smart suit. Stick by me. Let's go.
28: That was my story. Where are you going to make the collar on the croc?
0: I wanted to avoid shooting Mr. Greenjeans, Harvey. You know, it only makes him mad. This thing's fat. He's totally out of his swamp.
28: Wait a minute.
0: What is it?
28: Over there on that rooftop.
0: It's Batman. No, wait, it can't be. There's two people up there.
28: It's Batman, all right. But I haven't seen the kid in months.
0: What kid?
28: Robin. Better than ever, too.
6: Primo! Show yourself!
4: All right, hold it. Hold it right there.
20: Can it, will you, Jean-Paul? I'll do the talking.
28: Come here, Bat-Fang. Time for your punishment.
4: Demon, prepare to confess yourself. You'll face the avenging angel, Azrael.
20: Jumper, Batman, cut it out. His mind conditioning as Azrael is kicking in. This may have been a bad idea.
4: You will pay for your transgressions.
15: Tim, Robin, what happened?
20: You screwed up good. Shoot, who is this?
25: No, you are not him.
28: And who the...
25: I came to destroy the Killer Croc. I thought his madness might bring the Batman out of hiding. But you are not the Batman. I shall destroy him anyway. And you shall tell the Batman how easily it was done. Fueled by venom.
20: That thing on his arm. The pipes lead around to the back of his head. He's pumping himself full of some kind of drug.
28: So you got some button blows up like a balloon. I ain't impressed.
25: You are too ugly to hit. So we will try this.
28: Oh, you broke my arm. No.
25: You tell the real Batman what you saw here tonight. Tell him what awaits him. He will scream for mercy.
20: Yep, I'll remember that.
28: Meatwagon just took the croc up to Gotham General. Both arms broken. Yeah, but I don't know if it was Batman who did it. Sure as heck not his usual M.O.
5: And you think Robin is back, Harvey? It's been such a long time.
28: Put it this way, Commissioner. The kid was wearing a red vest with a gold letter R on it and a cape. Not exactly the outfit he used to wear, maybe. But too close for the Easter Bunny, if you catch my drift.
5: Go type up your report. I'll wait up here another 5 minutes.
28: All right.
20: There it is, Jean-Paul. The next roof. And there's Gordon, waiting for us.
15: And I should still pose as the Batman?
20: Bruce wouldn't want to let him down. Maybe, if you hang back and stick to the shadows, Gordon will...
7: Gordon will know.
15: Batman, I...
7: You might fool others, but not him. Thanks for your help, Azrael. I'll handle it from here.
15: I better go change. I'll catch you later.
7: As for you...
20: You gonna chew me up for wearing this suit without permission?
7: Depends on what you've learned. Let's see how you do with Batarang in line first. Come on, Robin. Batman? Sorry I'm late, Commissioner. You remember Robin?
5: Yeah, Robin, good. Good to have you back.
20: Good evening, Commissioner.
5: Well, his manners have improved.
7: Signal, what have you got for me?
5: Got a lousy riddle. Came with the usual extortion demand.
20: What crowns just one but beats a dozen? Bim, bam, boom. Some percussion.
7: Can you check this for fingerprints?
5: Yes. They belong to Edward Nigma.
20: Edward Nigma?
7: The Riddler.
20: Edward Nigma. Enigma. I get it. That's really dumb.
5: No sense in drawing attention to ourselves now you're here. I'll switch the signal. Oh, here. They've gone. What did I say about manners?
8: Stupid system, that bad signal. Anyone with any knowledge of electronics could eavesdrop on them.
25: He moved differently, slower, almost in pain. And whatever is wrong with him, it is the reason he sent an imposter to confront Killer Croc. But Killer Croc was nothing. And this Riddler, I'm going to solve this riddle first. And when I find this Riddler, I'm going to bump.
7: Car door.
20: Bane seemed all pumped up somehow. And there were these, like, creatures in the back of his helmet.
7: Injecting some kind of chemical directly into his brain?
20: Yeah. Making him one angry dude. And he's sharp, too. He knew Jean-Paul wasn't real. Saw through him right away. As if he'd figured it out.
7: Figured what out?
20: Well,
15: There's something, you know, wrong with you.
27: Nothing's wrong with me, Robin. Now I have work to do. You'll have to make your own way home.
15: What?
27: I've got to track down the Riddler. You're not ready to face major league criminals. Not but... yet. Go home.
15: Hey, great. Thanks, Robin.
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12: Hard to focus on the rhythm while I'm trying to fight off this fatigue.
27: Computer, read me back the text of the extortion note.
9: What crowns just one, but beats a dozen? Bim, bam, boom. Some percussion.
12: What crowns one, but beats a...
9: Course reversed. Now heading north toward Gotham Central. Caution, vehicle is over speed limit. Activating forward safety radar.
27: What crowns one but beats a dozen? The clock tower on top of number one Gotham Plaza. The belfry crowning City Hall.
10: Bim, bam, boom, some percussion. In 5 minutes and still no sign of the Batman. Such bad manners to be late after all the trouble I've taken. Still, it's a good idea to quit the belfry before...
25: Stay perfectly still, Riddler. Here is an enigma for you. Good.
10: Who are you?
25: Breathe deeply. Venom works more quickly in oxygenated blood.
10: What's happening to me?
25: The effect will wear off in a few hours. And then you are nothing again.
10: Midnight. The countdown's begun.
27: You're losing your touch, Riddler. It usually takes me a good half hour to solve your stupid...
10: Batman, you were almost too late. On the last bong, at the stroke of midnight, this whole building will go boom.
27: You're using something, aren't you?
10: Regular dynamite. You can't beat it. Come on.
27: James, well, I've got to put him down long enough to stop the bomb. This bell might do it. Only one chime to go. Got to stop the clapper hitting the hour bell. The mechanism. It's too strong. Can't hold it. Why spot it?
10: Bombs were never my strong point. Batman!
27: Huh?
10: This is how you really riddle the Riddler. Do it, Trog.
27: Riddler, get down.
10: Message for you, Bats. If you think the Riddler on Venom was hard to beat, wait till you meet someone raised on the stuff. So long.
27: Bane, the Riddler is just a pawn in his game of strategy. But what's the master plan? Where will all this end?
11: Repeat! This is Gotham City Army Emergency Line to the police department! Pack me through, somebody, for Pete's sake! We have a full-scale assault taking place here!
2: Good morning, Master Bruce. I didn't hear you come in last night. I'm sure you'll only pick, but I've made you a full breakfast.
13: Oh, Alfred?
2: Oh, this is not good, not good at all.
13: Oh.
2: This will not do, Master Bruce. That costume is not to be worn above basement level in this house. It's one of the first rules we agreed on.
13: Huh?
2: I suggest you spend more time dealing with Bruce Wayne's affairs and less on your nocturnal activities. I'm certain Wayne Enterprises could stand a visit from its proprietor.
13: Yes. Maybe you're... right.
2: Dr. Kinsolving did prescribe sleep.
25: You little punk! Why, I got a...
15: Listen, good-looking! Uniform's got an R on it, capiche? Stand for... Robin! How you doing, Azrael? We rounded up the whole gang! Hey, buddy!
25: Vengeance is mine! You will pay for your transgression! I am the Avenging Angel, Azrael!
15: No, not this again! Stop! Stop him! Get out!
14: What do you do that for?
15: We're not killers!
14: Oh, no. I lost control. I was gonna murder him.
15: Oh. Hey, you didn't.
14: No.
15: For now, that's something. Heck, that's why we're out busting these small fry mooks. Bruce wants me to teach you what I know. help you to overcome that mind control thing.
14: Maybe I can never change. The programming runs too deep. The system, it got to me when I was a child.
15: That's bull.
14: A crisis situation develops and I react.
15: You'll get a handle on it. Batman believes in you. So do I.
1: It's like an ordnance inventory for World War III, Commissioner.
3: Harvey's not exaggerating, Commissioner. Automatic assault rifles, anti-personnel mines, heavy machine guns, fragmentation grenades.
1: Yeah, excuse me. Even a few crates of shoulder-launched Stinger missiles.
5: Hey, the bright side seems to be that nobody was hurt.
3: Not yet. Something tells me that body count to come.
5: You think those munitions were stolen for domestic use, Montoya?
3: Commissioner, that was a truckload of real exotic weaponry. And right now, it's loose on our streets.
17: We got a warehouse full of artillery, Bane. How do you want to move against the Batman?
25: I've stopped toying with him, Bird. It's time to unleash his worst nightmare, to undo his very life's work itself. Fetch me the blueprints of Arkham Asylum.
17: Arkham? You really gonna do it?
25: It was your suggestion. A simple idea, but uniquely effective.
17: Oh, yes. We cracked that shell, and believe me, the nuts will fly.
15: Real shot, Jean-Paul?
14: Long hair doesn't suit the image I want to project.
15: Azrael's gonna join the respectable people.
14: Something like that. I've got to shape up.
15: You know, you could lighten up, JP. You'd make a swell crime fighter if you could lose the urge to kill the criminals.
14: Just cut the hair, Robin. I'll deal with this in my own way.
25: Arkham Asylum.
17: Take you back to the jail on Santa Prisca, boys? Quiet, Talib.
8: It's like on the blueprints, babe. The old building there, the original Elizabeth Arkham Asylum, is mainly administrative. The modern part off the back is the roundhouse.
25: The circular building with no windows.
8: Those are the violent wards, Trog.
25: Those will be our target. Zombie, Trog, bring the rocket launchers. Bart, where did you dump the other weapons?
17: Two caches are sitting just near where we blow the perimeter fence. They're bound to find the gap, and then... they can help themselves to arms and ammo.
25: Good, let's move on.
9: Tranquilizer dart which hit the Riddler contains substance identified as super steroid drug, originally produced under the name Venom. It renders subject immensely strong and increases aggression.
12: Computer stop analysis. Yes, Bruce Wayne speaking.
18: It's Shondo Consolving, Mr. Wayne. I like to think of myself as pretty hot stuff in the field of holistic medicine, but if one session with me has resulted in your total recovery from exhaustion, I want to tell the world about it.
12: The herbal restorative was very helpful. It did seem to relax me.
18: Good. We ought to build on that start. I'll call you later to arrange a date if you like.
12: I'd like that very much, Dr. Consolving.
18: Chandra.
12: Right. Thank you, Chandra. I appreciate your calling. And it's Bruce.
18: All part of the service. But listen, Bruce, get some rest. You can't function without it, okay?
12: Rest, right. Thanks, Chandra. Goodbye. Rest. I'll need more of it than you know. I face a man whose blood supply is replenished by the ultimate performance enhancer. Venom.
27: Number 21, you don't want to go straight back into the restraints now, do you?
14: Listen, pal, the trouble with you is that you think incoming! What a mess! I spend all day tidying up my cell, and some inconsiderate mischief maker fires a tank round into it. I'm gonna make sure they think twice before doing it again. I'm gonna organize a mass protest right here in the bin, and we're gonna take it to the highest authority in Gotham City in person! Look out, world. It's Joker!
25: Perfect.
17: Targeting the Joker's cell was a good idea, Bane. He's smart enough to have released those others.
25: Smart or crazy?
27: How bad is it, Bullock?
1: Bad. I'll tell you, Commish, Montoya was right about them stolen munitions. They sure as hell stayed in Gotham City. Shame somebody decided to give them to every lunatic in Arkham Asylum.
3: Harvey, look out! One escapee heading your way!
1: Of course, quite a few of these guys are not going to be running around for too long.
3: Oh, free! Free to gather my legions once more! They thought to imprison a god, ha! Huh? I only had to call down thunderbolts to wrest me from their feeble grasp. They can never contain Maxi Zeus!
1: Hey, Maxi!
3: Yes?
1: Message for you from Mount Olympus. Oh. You gotta have a way with these people.
3: You're sick, Harv.
25: Master Bruce.
12: Alfred,
0: What is it?
2: Sir, the signal. I would have ignored it, but I've just seen it on the news. Somebody blew a hole in Arkham Asylum this morning.
0: What?
2: Every misfit you've hunted down and had put away in that hellhole is armed and trying to escape.

fiery horse with the speed of light, a cloud of dust, and a hearty hi-yo, Silver, the Lone Ranger.

0: With his faithful Indian companion Tonto, the masked rider of the plains led the fight for law and order in the early western United States. The stories of his strength and courage, his daring and resourcefulness, have come down to us through the generations. And nowhere in the pages of history can one find a greater champion of justice. Return with us now to those thrilling days of yesteryear. From out of the past come the thundering hoofbeats of the great horse, Silver. The Lone Ranger rides again.
1: Come on, Silver! We're heading for Leadville! Hail, Silver! Away!
0: The whole vast stretch of Tomahawk Basin was an armed camp. The honest cattle owners knew that Benjamin Steele, owner of the Tomahawk Ranch, was an unscrupulous man, dangerous as a rattlesnake, whose one desire was to own every head of cattle that ranged the grasslands, and who didn't care how he did it.
2: That's what I'm saying to all you men. My name is Fergus. You all ken who I am. I come over to this country seeking new land, a new place to dwell. I come to Tomahawk Basin and there set down my roots. I homesteaded. I live there and there I intend to stay. I graze me cattle and there's no man will make me turn coward. Aye, not even that man who would be lord of the valley, who would drive us all away.
3: You're right.
2: I'm a peaceable man. Dinna you doubt it. But I fought for what was right in Scotland, and I won't do otherwise here. Are we going to let one man take our cattle without saying him nay?
4: No!
5: Senor, that is very pretty speech you make, no?
2: Tis what I believe.
5: Your name, she is Fergus, no? Andrew Fergus.
2: Aye. There's no need to tell me yours. Tis a name as black as the heart of the man you work for. Your name is Breed.
5: I work for Senor Benjamin Steele.
2: You better tell him what you heard her saying.
5: Eh, no. See, I tell him plenty. He's very funny. You hombres think you can whip Mr. Steele. That is very funny.
6: Fergus, look out. He's wearing guns.
5: See, I wear guns. I am also fast on trigger.
2: When the Lone Ranger comes back, we'll drive Steele into the hills or into jail.
5: The Lone Ranger is not here. The Sheriff of Leadville, he also is not here. So perhaps you take the law into your own hands, eh?
2: I wear guns, Breed, because 'tis the custom. I'm a peaceable man, and I dinna like to use them. But if necessary, I will use them.
6: Stand back. Look out, there's going to be gun smoke.
5: You know, Senor Fergus, you draw guns when you like, I fix you.
7: It's a beastly one. I'm looking for the Sheriff of Leadville. I want to see him pronto about... I'll be.
5: Si, senor, I also.
6: Look out, here it comes.
2: Hey. Get out, he shot out the lamp.
6: It's dark. Let them fight it out themselves. I'm getting out.

0: But I also...
1: Look out, here it comes!
2: The lamp! He shot out the lamp!
1: It's dark. Let them fight it out themselves. I'm getting out.
3: Shooting slowing up. Reckon Breed and that other gent are all out of bullets.
4: Hey, I wonder if anyone is done for.
3: Breed's a dangerous hombre with a six gun.
4: Aye, that he is.
3: But who in blazes was that other gent?
4: I didn't ken exactly, but still. Soft, man. Here comes one of them.
5: Steady, boy. Steady. Where's the sheriff?
4: He's gone. He won't be back in Leadville for a few days. Are you hurt, lad?
5: I want to see the sheriff. Nothing else matters. Adios. Get there.
3: There goes one of them. If he finished Breed, all I can say is it's good riddance to the whole community.
6: Where's that hombre got to?
4: Oh, so you're alive, Breed. Your opponent has left, and I'd advise you to do likewise.
6: See, I go. But, senores, I tell you now, I work for Mr. Steele, his biggest ranch in old Tomahawk Basin. I tell you for him, get out of Basin or he will drive you out with guns and bullets, have we? Adios, hombres.
3: Gents, looks like we got a range war on our hands. Fergus, there's only one thing to do.
4: Hey, Thatcher, we take the law into our own hands.
3: Right. From now on, we're banded together against Steele. Vigilantes.
7: Not far now, Silver. We'll be on the rim of Tomahawk Basin soon. Tonto, this way, Silver. Hi! Cool, Silver. Steady, boy. Steady.
8: Scott, open a hole. Open. Tie came as heavy.
7: You're rolling ahead of me, Tonto. Why didn't you continue?
8: There's plenty of trouble in Tomahawk Basin since we go away.
7: We've only been gone a week.
8: That's right. Like you say, Tonto come to Basin ahead of you. Last night, me ride into Leadville.
7: Yes?
8: Me hear bullets from Cafe.
7: What was it about?
8: Fellow named Breed there. Him make heap big talk and reach for guns to shoot Fergus.
7: Fergus?
8: Ah.
7: Fergus is one of the most peaceful ranchers in the basin.
8: Him not that way anymore.
7: What do you mean? He's not dead?
8: No, him live. Before Breed shoot, stranger come door. Breed reach for gun, stranger shoot lights out. There plenty noise, but it dark and nobody hurt. Stranger him leave town. Breed him leave town too.
7: Who was this stranger?
8: Well, Tonto not know that. Him ask for sheriff.
7: I see. Go on, then what?
8: Kimasabi. What mean vigilante?
7: Vigilante?
8: Ah.
7: Tonto, that's the name men use out west when they take the law into their own hands to deal out justice. It means that honest men turn almost as bad as the criminals they go after. Vigilantes.
8: That's what Tonto think it mean.
7: What about Carey and Ferguson Thatcher?
8: Them all join. Them ride with rifle cross saddle. Range war start and never stop till Steele him dead.
7: Or until the honest ranchers stop his bullets.
8: What we do, Kimasabi?
7: The sheriff's got to handle this. It's got to be done honestly and legally.
8: But sheriff not here.
7: Then we ride, Tonto. Fergus lives across the basin. We get to his place several hours after sundown. Come on, Silver.
8: Get him up this town.
7: Oh, Silver! Power!
3: Say that the ranchers have banded together as vigilantes to wipe us out? Is that it, Breed?
6: Si, arrived from Leadville to tell Senor Steele. That is why you and me, we leave ranch.
3: Why, them vigilantes haven't got a chance. We can outshoot them any day. We're gunfighters, they ain't.
6: That's right, Rusty. So you and me, we have a job of work to do. You savvy?
3: Yeah. I savvy, all right. We're riding toward Fergus's ranch.
6: Senor Fergus and his daughter, they are alone. We get the sun go down. We shoot him.
3: You can ambush him as he heads from the corral to his house.
6: You're a smart hombre, Rusty. After that, we have another job of work.
3: Yeah?
6: You hear maybe I have gunfight in Leadville, yes?
3: Yeah, some stranger, wasn't it? Walked into the cafe and you and him started blasting. Then he lights out.
6: Yeah, that was no stranger, Rusty.
3: Huh?
6: I know who that man is. Senor Steele, you also know. You and me, we got a job to find that man and to finish him.
3: Sounds important.
6: Plenty important. We must finish him before he get the sheriff.
3: Yeah, that's easy to say. But where's he camping out? This valley's an almighty big stretch.
6: We look. We search for him all night, all day. But first, right now, we go take care of Fergus.
3: He know, Breed. You give the orders.
6: No. Senor Steele, he give the orders. Now we go, eh? Get up! Get up! Get up.

0: for an hour. I came out to wait for you.
1: I didn't like being disobeyed, lass.
0: Father, I heard shooting off to the west.
1: Was Meg, it... you're a good girl. Now, don't bother about what's not your business. Besides, it was not I. I have not yet used my rifle.
0: I'm glad, Father.
1: Of course, Meg. Get back to the house now. Didn't you understand? We have sworn a range war against Steele and his cutthroats. You might have been shot.
0: They wouldn't shoot a woman.
1: They'd shoot anybody.
0: I'll help you put the corral bar back.
1: You're stubborn, lass.
0: Why not, Father? The Scotch have always been stubborn.
1: Aye, you have me there, lassie. I'll get the saddle off the horse. And now, the corral bar. Now, it is but a few steps to the house. Come along.
0: Father.
1: Keep walking.
0: Father, it's dark, but I thought I saw something. Over there.
1: Didn't turn your head. Keep walking.
0: Father.
1: Hey, run for it, Meg. Run.
2: It was 3 hours later when the Lone Ranger and Tonto reached the Fergus Ranch house. As they galloped up, the windows were dark. There was not a sound except the whisper of the crickets and the thud of their horses' hoofs. But as they stopped in front of the porch...
3: Steady, Silver. Steady, boy.
1: Lift your hands and stay right in your saddles.
3: We're friends, Fergus.
1: Yeah, we'll soon see. Light the lantern, Meg. Aye, it is you, the Lone Ranger and Tonto.
0: We'd better get inside, Father.
1: Hey, come in, come in. Who did you catch them?
3: What's that?
0: The men who tried to ambush us just after sundown. They were driven off. It was dark, but we thought that
3: it wasn't us. Tonto and I just arrived, and we've been riding hard all the way. Sundown, we were miles from here. Who tried to ambush
0: you? We don't know.
1: It must have been Steele's men.
3: And you don't know who drove them off?
0: No, it was dark. All at once, they were shooting behind them. Then Father redoubled his fire. They were caught in between, so they ran for their horses and got away. Whoever was helping us went after them.
1: Aye, it was one man.
3: Fergus, you've got to stop this.
1: Are you talking about...
3: I'm talking about taking the law into your own hands. Starting a vigilante movement against Steele.
1: Steele is a murderous criminal.
3: Then let the law deal with him.
1: It is too late. The sheriff wasn't here, and we took the law into our own hands... By the tartan of the clan, Fergus, that's it.
0: What, Father?
1: I have been wool gathering, lass. The man who helped us at sundown. Why, I should have kinned that horse he rode. Look familiar.
3: Who was it?
1: His name I never got. But he was the stranger who was in Leadville last night. He asked for the sheriff.
3: Ask for the... Fergus, will you promise me to stay in your house and not try anything till I return?
1: That depends. Where are you going?
3: Tonto and I are going to trail the man who helped you.
0: But it's dark, Masked Man. How can you find his trail?
4: Moon come up soon. It's your way.
3: Yes. Suppose the men he's following turn on him. He wouldn't have a chance.
5: Breed! Breed! Rain up behind this mesquite.
6: No, they're right. They come after us. They
5: will. I tell you. Rain up, doggone your hide.
6: You go loco?
5: No, I ain't gone loco. The moon's come up, Breed. Take a squint along the back trail.
6: Huh?
5: Go on, use your eyes. I did.
6: There's only one man follow us.
5: Yeah, just one. We got buffaloed into running, Breed. We could have stood him off easy.
6: Perhaps so.
5: Sure. We could have got Fergus after all. Now we'll have it to do all over
6: Wait.
5: Again.
6: This hombre who come. This man we look for.
5: Huh?
6: See, I recognize horse. That fellow shoot at me last night at Leadville. Pronto, Rusty. Back of the trail. Take only one shot to get rid of him.

0: Any fool now. Tracks easy to follow, huh?
1: We're gaining on them, Tonto. These tracks are fresher.
0: One rider up ahead. Him just now disappear over ridge.
1: We'll be up with him in a... Steady, Silver.
0: Kimasabi.
1: One shot. Only one, Tonto. Come along, fast.
0: Get up, scout.
1: Faster, Silver.
0: It come from that way.
1: Over the ridge.
0: What's that?
1: There he is, on the ground beside his horse.
0: Me not see anybody else.
1: Oh, they heard us coming. They rode off. Here we are, steady boy. Whoa,
0: oh,
1: Silver.
0: Oh, scout, oh, fella, oh.
1: Easy, mister.
0: Him shot.
2: Yeah, Injun. From ambush, I didn't have a chance. I wanted to see the sheriff, but now I'm cashing in my chips. Reckon I'm done for.
3: The curtain falls on the first act of our Lone Ranger story. Before the next exciting scenes, please permit us to pause for just a few moments.

0: Now to continue our story. It was nearly dawn. The moon had set, and it was dark outside Andrew Fergus' ranch house. But still, he and his daughter sat tensely trying to pierce the gloom.
1: Father, I hear a horse.
2: Aye.
1: Just one horse, and he's walking, not galloping. Who could it be?
2: Don't move, Meg. Wait.
3: Aye.
2: It's all right, Meg. Light the lantern. It's Tonto.
4: You've been a long time gone, Tonto. And why did you come so slow?
3: Me need help.
1: Are you alone? Where's the masked man?
3: Masked friend. Him be here soon. Him follow trail of bad man.
1: But I don't under...
2: Tonto, who's that you're holding in your arms?
3: Him shot.
1: Hurry, in the house. Here, over here.
2: Who is that?
3: Me not know name. Him fella ask for sheriff. Tonto put him here on bed.
2: Big girl. What ails you?
1: Father, that's Jeff Darrell. Jeff Darrell.
2: Huh? He was a stranger to me.
1: I was in love with him.
2: Tonto, he's... Is he dead?
3: Pull Silver steady, boy.
5: Aye, Tonto. How is he?
3: Him inside. No. No, you not go in.
5: Why not, Kimasabe?
3: Girl in there. She know Darrell long time.
5: Darrell? That's his name?
3: She tell me a story. Him feller named Jeff Darrell. Him own ranch other side of Tomahawk Basin near Leadville. They meet when she go into town to buy supplies for father.
5: He left the basin?
3: Him leave sudden cause of trouble with Benjamin Steele.
5: So that's it. And that must mean that... Tonto, he wanted to see the sheriff.
3: Well, girl think maybe Darrell have evidence to put Steele in jail.
5: No wonder Breed and Rusty shot him.
3: What, that? Breed? Rusty?
5: Yes. While you brought Darrell back here, I trailed them. They headed straight for the Tomahawk Ranch. Well, I recognized them when dawn came up, but I was too late to go after them.
3: Plenty of men on ranch, huh?
5: Yes, Kimosabe. Steele's ranch is an armed camp. Now, where's Fergus? It's going to be a wide-open range war unless we persuade him to call off this vigilante business.
3: Too late to do that.
5: Too late?
3: When Fergus learned girl loved Darrell, him take rifle and horse. Him go get other ranchers to fight Steele.
5: They can't do that. Take the law into their own hands. Besides, they're outnumbered. Unless they use strategy, they haven't a chance.
3: Me say that too, but Fergus, him too mad to think straight.
1: Tonto.
5: What is it, Miss Meg?
6: Meg.
3: You open eyes now, huh? You get better, huh?
6: I reckon so, Injun. Meg says, she says you're a doctor and saved my hide.
1: I don't know how to thank you.
6: Steele forced me out of the valley. He used unlawful means. Reckon I was a coward for a while, but now I've come back. Looking for the sheriff so he can put Steele and all the coyotes who work for him where they belong. In jail where they...
5: Don't try to get up, Darrell. We'll get the sheriff for you, and we'll get Steele.
1: Well, where's father? I've got to tell him. Well, what's wrong? Where is he?
5: You didn't notice?
1: Notice what?
5: He's gone, Miss Meg.
1: Gone?
5: While you were busy watching over Darrell, your father left. And unless he can be stopped, he and the rest will try to attack the Steele ranch.
1: Oh, no, it would be suicide.
5: Yes, unless...
1: Unless what?
5: Tonto, the sheriff is on his way to Leadville. I'm going to meet him and hurry him up. Now, here's what you must do.
4: Aye, that's what I'm saying. That's why I gathered you all together. You've got horses, you've got guns. Have you got the courage to fight against all?
7: No, we have!
4: We're but a handful against Steele and his crew. But my daughter told me what Steele did to young Darrell, who's lying at death's door right now at my ranch. I'm a patient man, but I cannot abide treachery and greed and tyranny. I fought against them in Scotland, and I'll fight against them here in the valley. And whether we live or die, we'll ride against Steele.
3: You wait.
2: It's Tonto.
8: Tonto, where's the Lone Ranger? We can use him.
3: Lone Ranger say you wait. Him ride for sheriff.
4: We're sick of waiting. It's not bad to die, but we want to die fighting against our foe, not shot down from the dark like Darrell.
3: Darrell not dead. Him get better.
4: Huh?
3: You wait for sheriff. Wait for mask friend. You not have chance against Steele if you not wait.
4: Aye, then Tonto, we'll wait. But we cannot wait for long. If the Lone Ranger does not return by sundown, then legal or no legal, odds or no odds, we fight.
7: That's it!

0: A masked man. Rein up or I'll shoot.
1: Sheriff, hold your fire.
0: The Lone Ranger. Mister, I almost pulled trigger.
2: Sheriff, there's trouble at Tomahawk Basin. Burgess and the small cattle owners have formed a vigilante outfit.
0: They can't do that. It's not lawful.
2: There's no time to argue. For all I know, they may be shooting now.
0: Those men are ranchers, not fighters. They don't understand how to fight. And Steele's got more men. They're gunfighters, dead shots. Fergus hasn't got a chance. Doggone, if I only had legal proof to go after Steele and his crew,
2: I'd have legal evidence.
0: Huh?
2: It's waiting for you at the basin. Cut your horses loose from the traces and ride with me, steady big
0: fella. I sure will. Here, slap this saddle on the bay.
2: Right.
0: I'll cut him loose. There we are. I'll put on the saddle.
2: Yeah. Let me tighten this cinch.
0: There. Right. If I ride one and let the other trail along free, maybe I can keep up with Silver. Kino, mister, let's travel. Get up. Get up there.
1: Go on, Silver.
3: Let him try. Let those Amish try to shoot it out with us. We'll fill them so full of lead, they'll weigh more than a Texas steer.
4: See, they will come from over the hill. Still say we wait for attack from there.
3: What about the masked man?
4: The Lone Ranger?
3: Yeah. One of the boys without checking up. What did he report to Steele?
4: He reported that the ranchers, they don't wait for Lone Ranger.
3: They won't, eh?
4: Sure not. They wait till sunset, that is all. Look, see for yourself. Sun shows already going down, no?
5: You wait for a masked man.
6: We've been waiting half the day. Let's go get him. We've been waiting too long all together.
7: Yeah. Let's go. Aye, the sun's gone down.
5: Oh, Fergus, no wait.
7: Now Tonto Bailey is right. We've waited too long. Right. Up, men, gallop your horses. We'll ride o'er the ridge and swoop down on them like Robert the Bruce. Gallop your horses.

0: silent and grim against the lowering sky, the ranchers headed across the rangeland. Anger and a fierce determination sealed their lips tight. Tonto, riding with them, tried to argue and argue again with Fergus, but in vain. Fergus had only the one answer.
1: The time for waiting is past. Now is the time for guns, and whether we live or die, at least we shall strike a blow for freedom.
0: The galloping hoofs thudded along the grassland. Under the broad sweep of their Stetsons, the men's eyes were fastened on the ridge, behind which waited the guns that would shatter the night silence. But then, out of the west from Leadville, flashed a great white stallion. A voice echoed across the night.
2: Home, Silver! Homeboy!
1: That Lone Ranger! Tully!
2: Fergus, Tonto, stop!
1: You're too late, Maskman!
2: Stop! You've got to listen to me!
1: Mister, you cannot swerve us from our purpose. We mean to fight, and we mean to fight now.
2: Fergus, the sheriff is only 10 minutes behind me.
1: We care not for the sheriff, mister. Lawful or no, we mean to make Steele pay for his crime.
2: If you attack this way, you'll go down like trees before a hurricane. The bullets will sweep you from the saddles.
1: We will not listen.
2: You will listen. You'll listen because the sheriff is on your side.
1: What's that? We're breaking the law.
2: No, you're not breaking the law. You see this badge I'm wearing?
3: That's the sheriff's badge.
2: Deputy Sheriff Bailey, the sheriff is making you all deputies. And why not? Jeff Dale, he's got proof against Steele.
1: Aye, that's so. Then we're deputies.
2: On one condition. Give up this suicidal attempt to ride down on them. Go about it another way.
3: You're not asking us to quit.
2: No, we're going to attack. But we're going to surprise them. Now listen. 4 men will go ahead to the ridge. When they hear the howl of a coyote, they'll start shooting. The rest of you will follow Tonto and me.
4: It's getting on, Breed. They thought they were going to come after us. Boys are ready, but...
5: See, Rusty. What keep them?
4: Boys are beginning to get nervous.
5: Oh, you call nervous? You think I run like a coward?
4: Hey, wait, I didn't mean you.
5: You better not. Still, what you say is very peculiar. What happened to them? Yeah, it's nothing. It's always the same like this before the guns start, eh?
4: What was that?
5: Oh, you're the howling as moon.
4: There ain't no moon.
5: It is the attack. This is his own race. Let him have it. They're up on the ridge. Make them in bullets. Fire the gun flashes.
0: Four men on the ridge fired as fast as they could work their guns. The gunfighters below poured a withering fire up into the darkness. From the dry stream bed in the rear, the Lone Ranger and Tonto and the others could hear guns.
6: Kemosabe, you make plenty good plan. Listen to guns. All Steele's men, they fire up on the way.
2: Yes, Tonto. All right, Fergus, Bailey, the rest of you, this is it. The shooting will cover our approach. We'll take them in the rear before they know what hit them. Remember, the sheriff wants him captured, not dead.
1: Aye, lead the way.
2: Follow me. Come on, Silver.
1: Come on, Scout.
0: Silver and Scout forged ahead as the posse raced up the bed of the dry stream. Before the bad men had time to turn, the posse swept over them like a tide. Guns were knocked from their hands, ropes looped around their bodies. In a few moments, it was all over.
6: We give up, you got us. Don't shoot, we give up.
1: Aye, that you do. Tie them up, men. We'll have them ready for the sheriff when he gets here.
2: Wait a moment. Where's Breed, Rusty?
7: Huh?
2: Breed was here with you. What's happened to him?
7: I don't know. I'll be doggone. That yellow skunk has pulled up stakes and left us out.
2: You'll do nothing. You'll go to jail.
6: Maybe Breed in ranch house with the steel.
3: That's where you're wrong, Injun.
2: What's that, Bailey? Didn't you cover the house?
3: Sure, mister. We went there, but Breed wasn't there. Steele's gone, too. Both of them vamoosed as soon as the trouble started. There's no telling where they headed.
1: Well, never mind, man. We got the rest. We've broken Steele's power in Tomahawk Basin. And from now on, every man can walk in peace and friendship with his neighbor. And if it had not been for the Lone Ranger's help, we...
3: He's gone, Andrew. While you were talking.
1: Gone? Where to, man?
3: I don't know. Perhaps after Steele and Breed. That's the way the Lone Ranger is. He's one gent who never waits around for thanks.

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2: Kellogg's, the greatest name in cereals, presents Wild Bill Hickok!
3: Hiya, folks! Hold up!
2: The greatest name in cereals presents Wild Bill Hickok!
3: Hi, you folks, hold on to your hats and pass those Kellogg Pep Wheat Flakes. Cause here comes Guy Madison as Wild Bill Hickok and his pal Jingles, which is me, Andy Devine. We've got another rootin' tootin' Wild Bill Hickok adventure story for you from the whole wheat cereal that's Malba toasted for richer flavor, extra crispness.
2: Today, Kellogg's Pep Wheat Flakes, the world's only Malba toasted whole wheat cereal, brings you Wild Bill Hickok, transcribed in Hollywood and starring Guy Madison as Wild Bill and Andy Devine as his pal Jingles. In just 30 seconds, you'll hear the exciting story, Wild Bill's New Deputy.
4: 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And you, yes, you can win one of these 1,000 new lightweight Monarch bikes in the Kellogg's Pep Bike Contest. 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
5: Not all of the outlaws in the Old West were rawhide, hard-case gunmen. United States Marshal Wild Bill Hickok and his saddle partner and deputy Jingles often ran into another kind, smooth-talking sharpsters. Sometimes these were harder to catch, and one in particular might have gone free if it hadn't been for Wild Bill's new deputy.
3: Bill, we ain't had such a morning since the Carter gang chewed up the Blue Fang Theater in Abilene.
6: That's right, Jingles. You know, gold fever sure brings some mighty tough men with it.
3: Yeah, just as soon they never had found gold near this town. I want some rest. Slick gamblers, gunslingers, bandits. I never saw so many outright owl hoots in all my life.
6: Why, sure you have, partner. And before this gold rush is over, you're going to see a lot more.
3: No, Bill, now don't talk like that. If there's one more message waiting here at the office for us, I'm leaving and going back to East Sidalia. Might open a grocery store or something.
6: Oh, watch out. Whoa,
3: whoa, Joker. Whoa.
6: All right, partner. That's the way you want it. But I'm going to have a hard time finding another deputy.
3: Oh, I didn't mean it, Bill. But I sure hope things settle down for the rest of the day, at least.
6: Well, we'll see.
3: Anything on your desk, Bill?
6: Nope, nothing on the spindle, Jingles. Looks like we're in luck.
3: Ooh-wee, now there's good news. I'm going to sit right down here and go right to sleep. I haven't been so plumb worn out, but I just don't
7: know. I saw him, sure, shooting. I saw him plain as day.
3: Billy, doggone. Damn it, I told you 1,000 times. Don't come busting in here like a 2-bit storm.
6: Hold it, Jingles, hold it. You saw who, Billy?
7: Josh Granlund, that's who. The Duke himself.
3: Josh Granlund, that sidewinder, is he out of jail again?
6: Where'd you see him, Billy?
7: Oh, no, you don't. I'm not giving up that easy. I saw him, and I know where he is, Wild Bill. But I'm not telling you unless you make me your deputy.
3: Deputy? Now, you look here, Billy. Wild Bill Hickok's got one deputy marshal, and that's me, and that's enough.
7: But I was named for Wild Bill. I just...
6: Hey, look down the floor.
3: Yeah, heavy marks, like something was being dragged, Bill.
6: Yeah, let's follow them.
3: Let's see, they lead right out this way to the... Well, right to the creek, Bill.
6: Whatever it was heavy. Made 2 big cuts along this floor.
3: Yeah, and they stopped right here at the door.
6: And the door is right over the creek.

0: Look down there in the water, Jingles.
1: Piece of iron sticking up. What is it, Bill?
0: I'm going to find that out.
1: You going in the water?
0: As soon as I get this other boot off. Here, hold my gun, Bill.
1: I got it. What is it, Bill? Can you tell?
0: Yeah. It's a small printing press, Jingles. No wonder it was heavy.
1: Been there long?
0: No, not any rust that I can see.
1: Now what are you looking for?
0: One more thing.
1: Hey, what were you diving for?
0: I got it, Jingles. Here, take it.
1: Okay. Hey, it's heavy.
0: Sure. It's a plate. All right, read it.
1: Now, who can read that?
0: It's backwards for printing. It says, First Security Bank and Trust of St. Louis.
1: Bill, that's the company that issued the stock Granlin's been selling.
0: That's what he wanted us to think, Jingles. Granlin's been printing that stock himself right here in the old flour mill. It's a phony.
1: Why, that no-good swindler. He's at it again, huh?
0: Yeah, and if we don't get him before he leaves town, half the people in the county will lose all the money they got.
1: Yeah, but where are we going to look for him?
0: At Billy's Aunt Serena's house. Something tells me Josh Granlin will try to get that last $900 before he hits the trail. Now, come on.

0: Remember, Draco, we agreed I'd do the brain work. If Hickok shows up, you'll have some gun work to do.
1: Yeah, and that'll be a pleasure.
2: Well, I thought it'd be you, Josh Granlund.
1: Josh, that's a kid I've seen with Wild Bill Hickok.
2: Sure, I'm Wild Bill's deputy.
0: Well, you ought to be congratulated, young man. Now I'd like to speak to your aunt, Miss Ingalls.
2: I'm not so sure I'll let you in at all.
1: One side, sonny, before I turn you over my knee.
2: You're not going to do that to me, mister.
0: Gently, Draco. Certainly he's not Billy.
3: Billy, is that Mr. Granlund?
2: Yes, sir, it's him.
3: Then ask him to come in.
2: Yes, sir. But I'm keeping an eye on you two. Don't forget.
0: Oh, we won't, young man.
3: Mr. Granlund, so nice of you to come. Oh, and you brought a friend.
0: Yes, this is Mr. Draco, an old associate of mine.
3: Well, do sit down, gentlemen.
1: We can't. Tell her, Josh.
0: Well, that's right, Miss Ingalls. I received an important telegram calling me back to St. Louis.
2: How could you? The wire's down.
1: Shut up, you little prep.
0: But we made a special trip just to bring you your gold stock certificate. The first of the new issue.
3: Well, I certainly appreciate that.
0: So, if you'd like to give me the other $900, I can give you the rest of your stock right now.
2: Don't you do it, Aunt Serena. Well, Bill thinks that's phony stock.
0: Nonsense.
1: I'm going to take care of this little mutt right now.
3: What do you mean?
2: You have to catch me first. I'm going after Wild Bill.
0: Grab him, Draco.
1: Come here, you.
2: No, leave Billy alone.
4: Hold that, gents.
2: It's Wild Bill.
0: Blast him, Draco.
4: Bill, he's got you on his shoot. No, you don't drink. Somebody might get hurt. That's a good idea, Billy. Here, go.
3: Hey. Oh, my. What in the world is this all about?
2: Did you get the proof, Wild Bill?
5: We sure did, Billy.
6: Yeah, you see, Miss Serena, we figured, well, that is, Wild Bill figured that Josh Granlund was a phony because we put him in jail twice before.
5: That's right, ma'am. He was printing this stock himself. We found the printing press he used at the old flour mill.
0: If it hadn't have been for Draco's mule-brained interference, I would have gotten away with it, Hickok.
2: Oh, no, you wouldn't. Nobody gets away from Wild Bill.
6: Billy, you mean nobody gets away from Wild Bill and his two top-notch deputy marshals, Jingles Jones and Billy Ingalls. Just about two of the smartest lawmen west of the Mississippi. Excepting, of course, Wild Bill himself. At least we think so, don't we?

0: And now, here are the stars of Wild Bill Hickok, Guy Madison, and Andy Devine.
1: Thanks for joining us today, folks, and we'll be with you again on Friday.
2: You bet we will, Guy, with a story about that great old character, Grandpa Granger. It's called Grandpa Rides Again.
1: So long, kids.
2: See you Friday. Choo-choo-choo's your favorite cereal.
1: You tell them, Andy.
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0: Kellogg, the greatest name in cereals, has brought you another exciting story of Wild Bill Hickok, starring Guy Madison and Andy Devine in person. Today's cast included Helen Cleave, Ken Christie, Hal Gerard, and David Duvall. Our director is Paul Pierce. Story is by Larry Hayes, music by Dick Oram. This is a David Heyer production, transcribed in Hollywood. Now, this is Charlie Lyon speaking for Kellogg's, the greatest name in cereals, reminding you to listen again on Friday, same time, same station, for another adventure of
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0: 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If you stop eating bird's eye beef burgers and eat these cheap ones...
1: All right.
0: You'll save Mum enough money to buy me a Leeds United tracksuit.
1: Fantastic.
0: I mean, they look the same, don't they?
1: Might look the same, but they don't taste the same.
0: Ah, you can't tell the difference.
1: Well, I can. The cheap one's yours.
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1: When the Gregory party was allowed the freedom of the strange underwater colony known as Euclidea, their first view was of an immense cave or cavern, a mile in width and half a mile high. The most surprising thing about this cavern is the naturalness of everything. Tall trees and green grass, growing just as they do in the everyday world, while cows, pigs, and chickens make the weird surroundings almost natural. This can't go on forever on Euclidea, and our friends soon feel more as they did on their first visit to the island. Jerry is taken away for a conference with G-47, and Mrs. Gregory, her daughter Joan, and Captain Bradford are taken to witness an experiment in the laboratory of Cheops, the builder. The captain is speaking as they stand outside this room.
2: It doesn't matter what we've seen on this place before. There's always something more surprising waiting for us.
3: You were impressed, were you not, Captain, with Cheops' demonstration of the tempered copper?
4: I should think that anyone would be impressed, my dear.
2: Yes, Joan, the art of tempering copper was lost somewhere, along with a lot of other wonderful things those old Egyptians had done. And ever since that time, men have been trying to find the secret.
4: Even his name seems unnatural. Cheops, whom the Egyptians called Khufu. I can almost imagine this man standing by the newly completed Great Pyramid, proudly looking at his handiwork.
3: You allow your imagination too much scope, Mother. This man has merely taken the name of Cheops, as he is the master builder of Euclidea.
2: We know that, Joan, but at the same time, it's more than a coincidence. This man should have taken the secrets of the ancient builder along with his name.
4: I've seen enough of this for a while. Let's walk around this passageway and try to find some more natural things to look at. The sight of you standing on that thin sheet of copper as solidly as you might have stood on a concrete foundation was a little too much for me.
3: It was indeed remarkable. That copper was so thin that it seemed almost to float in the air. Yet when the edges of it were firmly held, it supported your weight.
4: I wish Jerry could have seen that.
2: He's probably seeing plenty where he is now.
4: I wonder what G-47 will do to him.
3: He will not harm Jerry, I think.
4: Possibly not, but I wish he were here with us.
5: Okay, here I am.
4: Oh, Jerry.
3: Jerry, you startled me.
2: Well, you're getting to be a regular Euclidean, son. Where did you come from?
5: Oh, through one of those noiseless steel panels, just like the rest of the Euclideans do it.
4: The rest of the Euclideans?
5: Oh, sure. My dad always said, when in Rome, do as the Romans do. So I'm going to try it on Euclidean.
2: Well, it works all right, but we haven't quite accustomed ourselves to these poppings in and out of doors.
3: I do not like the thought of you being a Euclidean, Jerry.
5: Why, what's wrong with that? You were one for a long time, and you thought it was all right.
3: This is different. You are so much a part of your world, you would not be convincing as a member of this colony.
4: Nevertheless, Joan, it looks as if we're all going to be members, whether we want to or not.
5: It sure does. And it looks like it more than ever now.
2: What's happened now, Jerry?
5: Well, nothing much has happened that we didn't figure was going to happen, but old G-47 made it mighty plain to me that from now on, we're going to do just exactly what these Euclideans tell us to do.
3: Did he threaten you?
5: No, he just talked to me. You know him. The old guy's a pretty interesting talker when he isn't trying to scare you.
4: What did you learn?
5: Well, we're all got to go to work.
2: Work?
5: Yeah.
4: What sort of work?
5: Oh, we can take our choice about that, but we've all got to do something around this underwater city. G-47 said that everybody works here, and we'd have to do the same thing.
3: Did he not indicate the type of employment which was to be delegated to each of us?
5: No, he didn't tell me what our jobs would be either.
3: Jerry, you understood me perfectly.
2: Now, hold it, you two. Let's don't fight yet.
4: No, please. We must keep our minds on the possible meaning of Jerry's news until we decide what steps to take.
3: Was any particular qualification given you, Jerry? I mean, did G-47 mention what services we might be required to give?
5: No, not much. I try to get a job with the cows. Well, I know how to milk a cow, and I'd like to stay in this room where all the green grass and the trees are. But nothing doing.
2: I imagine that job is filled long ago. They've been using milk from these cows for a long time.
5: Yeah, and they've got automatic milkers, too. But it needs somebody to watch them all the time. And guess who's got that swell job?
4: Well, it couldn't be McLeod. He's waiting on the pigs.
2: And the old skipper's gathering the eggs from the chicken.
3: That exhausts the personnel of our party.